0: of Sunday Night Football as the 1-1 Denver Broncos host the 1-1 Los Angeles Rams. Tonight's broadcast of the National Football League on Westwood One is sponsored by Barbasol Shaving Cream, by BetMGM, by Kings Hawaiian, by Progressive Insurance, by Paramount, and by the official NFL app. Hi, everybody. I'm Ryan Radke, along with Mike Golick. Scott Graham will join us shortly from our Westwood One studios. Two teams who were trendy preseason Super Bowl picks meet tonight here in Denver. Both got out of the gate slow with blowout losses in week one. Both recovered with home wins last week to even their respective records at 1-1. Mike, certainly both teams feel better after what happened a week ago. Now really a great early season test for both these clubs tonight.
1: Oh, it really is. And as a former lineman, I'm really looking forward to the line play, especially this Ram offensive line that just gave up one sack in the Denver defense in the last 2 years. They've led the league in sacks. So the big guys normally determine the game, and I think that'll be the case tonight.
0: Where are you at with the Broncos after two games? Feels like they're still trying to get some things figured out in the early season.
1: Well, they are. They got to get more of a running game. They have to, and their running back room is a little nicked up. But they have to help Bo Nix with that. And defensively, I just talked about the sacks the last 2 years. The defense, as far as pressure, you know, they're still trying to find that, and they're not stopping the run well at all. And the Rams do run the ball well, so they need to concentrate on that.
0: Second straight game without Puka Nacua for the Rams. Last week, Devontae Adams went off against the Giants. Denver secondary, a little bit different story than what they saw last week, though, with New York.
1: Yeah, well, without a doubt. I mean, Patrick Surtain, I mean, is the man. It's interesting. Devontae Adams has only played against Surtain, I think, one time. I believe it has been one time. It's amazing that these two haven't met up more. Definitely a different coverage.
0: One of the premier matchups in the league, I think. Devontae Adams against Pat Surtain. Something we'll certainly be watching throughout the course of the night tonight on a breezy night here in the Mile High City. Much more to come from Denver as we approach kickoff between the Broncos and the Rams. 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
5: From our Westwood One studios, getting you ready for the Rams and Broncos tonight in Denver. Let's start by telling you what happened this week and today in the National Football League in Week 3. Tyler Loop, a game-winning 56-yard field goal as time expired down in Rio de Janeiro. Baltimore knocked off Dallas by a score of 34-31 to improve to 2-1. Jacksonville dominates New England 35-6. They're 2-1, but both of those teams chasing other teams in the AFC. Kansas City's now 3-0. They beat Miami 24-10. Buffalo is 3-0. They win at home against the Chargers 24-16. And get this, the Raiders are 3-0. They win 35-27 at New Orleans. Pittsburgh gets a win at home over Cincinnati by a 30-27 final. It was Indianapolis getting their first win, knocking off Houston 19-17. Meanwhile, Cleveland improves to 2-1. They beat Carolina 21-18. Detroit gets the Jets today in Detroit, 31-24 the final. Tampa Bay falls to 0-3, and Minnesota is 3-0. Minnesota wins today at Raymond James Stadium, 23-16. Elsewhere, Washington beats Seattle 33-31. San Francisco improves to 3-0, knocking off Arizona 36-30. And the New York Giants get their second win of the year, sending Tennessee to an 0-3 start, 12-7 the final today at MetLife Stadium. We're working our way toward kickoff of Sunday Night Football. Time to hear now from Nick Costos, the host of You Better You Bet on Westwood One Sports, with some of the numbers our listeners might be interested in for tonight's matchup between the Rams and the Broncos. Nick?
2: Thanks, Scott. The spread for Sunday Night Football sees Matthew Stafford and the L.A. Rams a one-point road favorite at Bo Nix and the Denver Broncos, the total 44.5. And the big injury news that has impacted this betting market, Rams star receiver Puka Nacua inactive with a hip injury, bettors all over the underdog Broncos as a result. Now, Nacua did not play Monday night against the Giants, and fellow star wideout Devontae Adams went nuts. 8 catches, 195 yards, and 2 touchdowns. But it's hard to imagine that happening again. And that's because the Broncos have arguably the best corner in football in Patrick Surtain. If Denver uses Surtain on Adams or on tight end Terrence Ferguson and they double Adams, the Rams could have difficulty sustaining offense. I like the Broncos to win a low-scoring game. As for props, Broncos running back R.J. Harvey returns to the lineup, and I like his explosiveness and think Denver uses him in the pass game. Harvey's receiving yards prop, 19.5. Scott? Back to you.
5: All right, thanks very much, Nick. As we continue with the pregame show, we'll take a closer look at tonight's matchup, and we'll hear from Denver tight end Evan Engram. This is Westwood One's coverage of the National Football League.
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3: 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Getting you ready for a big game at Empower Field at Mile High tonight. A lot of people on their bingo card have these two teams playing in the Super Bowl in L.A. coming up in February. The Rams and the Broncos facing off with one another, both teams at 1-1, both teams winning last week after losing by 20-plus points in Week 1. For the Rams, it meant getting Aaron Donald back after a couple of years out. A future Hall of Famer realized that playing on Monday night, then the short turnaround in the light air is going to be a challenge.
4: I don't know. I got to go out there and see. Right, I ain't played out there since 2018, so I got to go out there and see. But I'm feeling pretty good, confident. Obviously, we got a good rotation that, you know, if guys are tired, get a fresh body in there, rebreathe, and get back out there. So I'm not too worried about that.
3: When you look at the Denver Broncos, this is a team that has only lost one game on their home field over the course of the last two seasons in the regular season. They, of course, ended up having that great opportunity to get by them because Bo Nix wasn't available to them in the AFC Championship game and watched the New England Patriots go to the Super Bowl. This year, after a rough opener in Kansas City, they came back in the second half and paid back Jacksonville for last year's loss at home. Big part of that was Jalen Waddle, 138 receiving yards. That opens up the offense for Bo Nix. And he also has a different kind of a weapon this year in tight end Evan Engram. Someone who's always been used to lining up in the slot, behaving more like a wide receiver, is playing more like a blocking tight end this year, trying to stay on the field more and be more useful to his team as they try to get over the hump. I talked with Evan this week as he was getting ready for this matchup with the Rams and asked what he saw from a very talented defensive team on film.
5: They're a very, very fast and just physical group. They're downhill. They're wanting to punch you in the mouth. They just got a lot of juice. I know they beefed up the secondary with some acquisitions this offseason. Obviously, you got, you know, one of the best ever up front coming back, and linebackers are athletic and playmakers. Like, they're just a very physical group. I think when you have a DNA like that, it's really, you know, they've been playing together for a while, they just have a certain style of play. So yeah, that's a great challenge for us, but we're excited about it. Prime time Sunday night, it really doesn't get any better than that.
3: When you're facing, and you know, there aren't a lot of defensive lines that are as deep as theirs is, and you know, defensive fronts in general with the linebackers as well that are as deep, as fast. You talked about it, as athletic. Does that change your responsibility specifically for this game because you're trying to handle so much that's right in front of you?
5: It's the NFL. Like, you have to respect the talent that we face, for sure. I don't think we're ever going to be, if you ask anybody on any team, you know, we're not going to, you know, do too much, or we're not going to, you know, overthink things. They present a lot. We prepare really well. And, you know, we're going to be ready for the matchup, the great matchup that they are. I think it's just, you know, when you just get into the competitive spirit, you want to play against good teams, you want to compete against the best, and you want to beat the best. So I think it's, you know, we're always going to stay true to our DNA and our preparation. But obviously, yeah, there's guys over there that we're going to have to account for and be prepared for.
3: Talking with Denver Broncos tight end Evan Engram, were you as surprised as everybody else with how close you got last year based upon how young your quarterback is, based upon the fact that there were some new faces there? A lot of people were surprised. Were you?
5: You know, one of the coolest things about playing for Sean is the way he talks, the way he presents the opponent, the way he presents the, you

0: know, the path to getting the win. He just creates this belief in that, like, we're going to win this week. Like, we're going to win this game. We're going to do our job. We're going to prepare. We're going to execute the keys to victory. And we're going to handle any adversity well, but we're going to win this game. I think just that belief going in, week out, no matter who the opponent is, that makes it really not a surprise. I think he always says, you know, every big game, he's always walks in there. He's like, you know what, this is a big game, but you're going to play in bigger ones than this. And I just think that's so cool and very just intentional. And it just kind of sets the stage for us to go do what we do. So, no, I'm not surprised. I'm surprised, you know, we didn't win at all, honestly. But that's given us a good edge this offseason and for, you know, going forward the rest of the season.
1: Starting quick out of the gates may not be Sean Payton's specialty for all the success he's had. He's trying to start 2-1 or better for the first time in four seasons in Denver. Broncos and the Rams coming up. We'll return. We're going to rejoin the field and get you one step closer to kickoff time. 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
13: Third down and three. St. Louis at their own 20. Warner throwing it out to the right. Makes the connection. And more. Hakeem down the sideline. Goodbye. Hakeem's going to go the distance for another touchdown. Oz Hakeem, after a short pass from Warner, goes the distance. His second long touchdown of the ball game.
1: The great Howard David with the call on CBS Radio Sports. Monday night matchup in week one of 2000 pitted the NFL's two previous Super Bowl champions. But it was the greatest show on turf that stole the show. Oz Hakeem had an 86-yard punt return touchdown in the first half to go along with that third-quarter 80-yard reception from Kurt Warner. And the defending champs were off to a flying start, outlasting Denver 41-36. Warner, the reigning MVP, threw three interceptions in the game, including a pick six. It still passed for 441 yards and three touchdowns. It was the first victory for Mike Martz as head coach after Dick Vermeil surprisingly retired following St. Louis's Super Bowl 34 championship. That is tonight's memorable moment in football history, sponsored by RK Zero Proof. Some moments are too good to forget. Make every memory count with great taste and zero alcohol. Drink differently. Drink RK. These teams getting together tonight for the first time since Christmas of 22. As we said, A lot of people out there have this as their selection for who's going to face off in the Super Bowl. How's it going to go tonight? Let's find out more as we go back to Empower Field at Mile High and bring in the guys calling the action, Ryan Radke and Mike Golick. Guys?
13: Scott, it's the 462nd consecutive sellout here at Mile High tonight on a beautiful night for football. The Rams and the Broncos in this early season interconference matchup. 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All right, Mike, let's talk about what each team needs to do to win tonight. Let's start with the visiting L.A. Rams, blown out in Australia by the 49ers, blew out the Giants last week on Monday Night Football. How do they get a second straight win tonight?
4: Well, I'll be interested to see how much they use 13 personnel, three tight ends, one back. They've used it 30% of the time, and they've averaged 7 yards every time they've been in that formation. And they're good receiving tight ends and blocking tight ends with that two-headed monster of Kyron Williams and Blake Corum. Defensively, they played way more man and blitzed way more in week two than in week one, so we'll see what Chris Shula dials up tonight. And also, will Aaron Donald, how many more plays will he play? He played 32 last week in his first game back. How much more playing time will he get?
13: And you heard him say a little while ago, it's been a long time since he's been in the altitude, so that will be something to keep an eye on. All right, let's talk about the Broncos. Much like the Rams, not very good in week one, better last week. What has to happen for them to come out on top?
4: Well, talk about tight ends as well there. Bo Nix is 10 of 12 targeting the tight ends for 2 touchdowns. So they're really good pass protectors, too, in trying to protect Bo Nix, but they do need to get the running game going. And as I said, as we'll talk about, this running back room has been injured. Defensively, this is what a matchup. In 25, Denver had the most sacks. In 25, the Rams gave up the least amount of sacks. Denver, though, has to slow down the Rams' running game. And to do that, are they going to have to bring up safeties to do that? If so, that's going to open up the play-action pass.
13: 79 degrees here in Denver tonight. It is breezy. There are some storms in the area. We're hoping that those are going to pass us by. Broncos won the toss. They have deferred their option to the second half. So we'll see Matthew Stafford and the Rams offense to start. Rams going with the all-white uniforms tonight. White jerseys with the blue numbers. White pants, blue and gold stripes. They have the blue helmets with the gold Rams logo on either side. Broncos, meanwhile, in the navy blue jerseys with white numbers. Navy blue pants with orange and white stripes. They have the navy blue helmets with the Bronco logo in white on either side. 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Whatever you're watching or listening, Kohl's has everything you need for game day. 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Will Lutz with the ball teed up at the 35-yard line. He will kick it away from our right to our left. Rams with two men back deep to return. Xavier Smith is on the far side of the field. And the newly promoted practice squad player, Dean Connors, on the near side. Connors a chance to return. He's got it to the 4, up to the 10, now to the 15, 20. Cuts off to the left, 25. Runs into his own man. And he goes down at about the 27-yard line. And that's where the Rams will begin. Under the direction of Matthew Stafford. Through two games, 482 yards, 4 touchdowns, and 2 picks. Kyron Williams, Blake Corum, the two-headed monster at running back. No Puka Nacua tonight. So Devontae Adams, Jordan Whittington, the wide receivers. We'll see plenty of tight ends, including Colby Parkinson, Terrence Ferguson, and Tyler Higbee. First and 10 Rams at their own 26. Stafford starts under center. Williams the single back. Adams single wide receiver split to the left. Here's the snap. Stafford back on a play fake. He'll dump it short right. Caught by Davis Allen up the sideline 35. And he's out of bounds near the 40 with the Rams first down. So right away the tight ends get involved. Allen scampers up the near sideline. They'll mark him out at the 39. A catch and run at 13. And a good start for the Rams offense.
4: Well, just what I talked about in the keys. They came out in 13 personnel. A lot of times that means run with three tight ends, but not the Rams. They will definitely throw it to the tight ends.
13: First and 10 LA at their own 39. Stafford under center. Williams the single back. Adams single wide receiver split wide to the right. Three tight ends in the game. Ferguson in motion from right to left. Stafford takes the snap. He's back. He'll hand it off. Williams stretching it out to the left. Numbers. And he's wrestled down at about the 42-yard line. Call it a gain of 3. Justin Sternad there on the tackle. And that'll bring up 2nd and 7. Well, Mike, you talk about 13 personnel. Sean McVay, of course, kind of revolutionized the NFL in using this last year. Everybody's doing more of it. What challenges does that present for the defense?
4: Well, again, a lot of times you think that's a run set. So you're playing maybe more in the box on defense, and then all of a sudden the tight ends are going out for passes. and are wide open like we saw in the first play.
13: Second down, seven. Rams at their own 42. Two receivers left and right. Stafford gets the shotgun snap. He's back to pass. Looks left. Throws left. Got a man. That's Allen. Makes the catch. Turns it up, and he's knocked down right near the sticks. It'll depend on the spot. They're going to mark him at the 48, so it'll be a yard shy. Nick Benito was there in coverage and made the tackle. Gain of six. It'll bring up third and one.
4: Third and short here, and for a Denver defense, if this is a run, does not. They're 29th in the league. Giving up over 157 yards a game and over 5 yards a carry.
13: Broncos were one of the best in the league on third down a year ago. First couple of games, it hasn't been great for them. Third down and a yard. Stafford goes under center. Williams is the single back. Allen goes in motion from left to right. Stafford gets the snap. He's back. Handed off Kyren Williams. Bouncing out to the right. Gets out of an ankle tackle. Cuts it up along the numbers and picks up a first down. Diving across the 50 into Denver territory to the 48. It's a gain of four and a first down. And Kyren Williams doing it on his own to move the sticks.
4: Well, that was supposed to go up the middle. Alex Singleton came blitzing up the middle and just drove the tight end into the backfield. And Kyren Williams had to break east and west. He went right. And then put a move on the outside man enough to get the first down.
13: Something to keep in mind with the Denver defense. They have missed more tackles than anyone in the NFL in the first 2 weeks. First and 10 Rams at the Broncos 48. Ball on the near side, right hash. Stafford under center. Allen in motion from left to right. Here's the snap. Hand off Williams again. Straight ahead, right hash. Breaks through a tackle. And then is driven backward, but only after he gets inside the 45, down to the 43. It's a gain of five. And that'll bring up second and five. Well, the 2026 season is here. 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
4: So we'll put a number to that missed tackle. In week one, they missed 28 tackles. In week two, 10. So they were by far and away the worst, missing 38 tackles in the first 2 weeks.
13: Second down, five from the Broncos, 43. Stafford under center. Adams, after a brief respite, back in. Split wide to the right. Here's the snap. Stafford back on a play fake. Rush coming. Steps up. Looking. Double clutches. Sidearm to throw, and it's incomplete. He was trying to find Tyler Higbee at about the 30-yard line. Had a defender right on his back. That was Riley Moss. And now a third and five coming up for L.A.
4: Talanoa Hufanga blitzed from the outside. He got picked up pretty well, but it did bother Stafford a little bit.
13: So a third and five now for L.A. Stafford into the huddle, fans making noise, trying to affect this Rams offense. Stafford will line up in the shotgun for the first time. He's got three receivers split left. Adams single man to the right. Stafford back in the shotgun. Williams to his right. Here's the snap. Stafford back, looks left, double clutches, steps up and down he goes. Sacked by Nick Benito. The Broncos, who led the NFL in sacks a year ago, see Benito get home to sack Matthew Stafford. Mark it back at the 47. Loss of about four on the play, and that'll bring out the punt team.
4: So it was third and five. If they had gained any yards but not a first down, I think they would have gone for it. They're in plus territory, but they lost four, so punt team comes out immediately.
13: So Ethan Evans is out to punt. Chris Abrams drained back deep to return, standing around the 10-yard line. Evans waits at his own 39, gets the snap, drops the nose of the football. It's a high end-over-end punt. Abrams drain signals for a fair catch. He's got it about the 14-yard line, and that's where Bo Nix and the Broncos will start when we return. 10:58 to go first quarter. No score between the Rams and Broncos. This is Westwood One's coverage of the National Football League.
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13: 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Rams took the ball into Broncos territory, but Nick Benito with a third down sack forces a 33-yard punt. And so the Broncos now will start at their own 14-yard line, first down and 10, under the direction of Bo Nix. Through two games, 419 yards, couple of touchdowns, couple of picks. J.K. Dobbins will start at tailback tonight. No Marvin Mims at wide receiver. He's out with a foot injury. Cortland Sutton, Jalen Waddle, Troy Franklin are the wideouts. Evan Engram is the tight end. Nix will line up under center. He's got two receivers left, single man to the right. Dobbins is the running back. Nix waits, gets the snap, turns, hands it off. Dobbins running left, tripped up, and down he goes in the backfield. Great penetration that time by the Rams defense. Back at the 12-yard line, it was Jalen Watson, the free agent corner from Kansas City. It's a loss of two. Negative play right off the bat will make it second and 12.
4: Yeah, and this Denver backfield, Dobbins has a hip. Left the game last week. R.J. Harvey has a hammy. He didn't play in week two. They put Jonah Coleman, a rookie running back, on IR.
13: Other than that, everything's going great for the Broncos running backs. Nix in the gun, gets the snap on second and 12. He'll swing it out left side, caught by R.J. Harvey across the 15. And he's ridden down up at about the 18-yard line. Quentin Leake made the tackle. Harvey will get a gain of six on that play. And now third down coming up. It'll be third down and about six. Where Bo Nix so far this season, 8 of 17 on third down. His passer rating of 23.3 is the lowest in the NFL entering this weekend. Third down and six here for the Broncos. Two receivers go right, two to the left. Nix will line up in the shotgun. Tyler Bidet checks in at running back. He lines up to the left of Nix. Waddle in motion from left to right. Three receivers now to that right side. Nix stands right foot in front of left. Gets the snap. Back to throw against the four-man rush. Has time. Now flush. Moving to his right. He's just going to throw this one away into the Rams bench and incomplete. So the Broncos go three and out. Byron Young applied the pressure. And nothing doing for the Denver offense. That'll bring out the punt team and Jeremy Crawshaw.
4: Yeah, this Ram defense, they can just rotate players in. Again, we talked about at the top, Aaron Donald played 32 plays last week, so is he in line to play more and add more to the rotation?
13: Crawshaw will punt. Xavier Smith back to return, standing around his own 32-yard line. Crawshaw, the second-year punter out of Florida, waits on the snap from Mitchell Fraboni, who will send it back to him. Crawshaw has it chest high, takes his time. It's an end-over-end punt. Smith moving to his right. He's across the 35. He'll let the ball bounce. It takes a sideways bounce near the sideline, and it'll bounce out of bounds at around the 37-yard line, maybe the 38. They will spot it at the 37. It's a 44-yard punt with no return. 9:27 to go first quarter. No score between the Broncos and Rams. 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
11: 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Well, the Broncos come into tonight having won 9 straight games against NFC opponents. That's the longest active streak in the NFL against a team from the other conference. The second longest streak, that belongs to the Rams. They've won 8 straight games against AFC opponents. So something's got to give here tonight. Each team has had the ball. Each team has punted once. The punt game is something to keep an eye on tonight, Mike. We mentioned the breeze. You were down on the field before the game. Guys were having trouble.
4: Yeah, the wind is blowing across the field, and no punt returners in warm-ups look comfortable getting underneath the punt. More than a few let them bounce like we just saw there. But they were really struggling in pregame.
11: Rams will start at their own 37, first down and 10. Stafford to line up under center. Blake Corum checks in at running back. Single receiver Devontae Adams is wide left. Here's the snap. Stafford back on a play fake. Rolling to his left. Plants his feet. Steps up. Throws deep down the right side. That's caught. And that is Devontae Adams across the 45 of the Broncos and all the way down to about the 42. Sertan was in coverage. It's a gain of 21 on the pass to Devontae Adams. All kinds of time for Stafford to find his favorite target.
4: So looking forward to that matchup. They have 4 career games against one another. 22 targets for Adams against Sertan. He's caught 13 of them. For 172 yards and 2 touchdowns, and he's 1-for-1 tonight.
11: From the Denver 41, first down and 10. Stafford under center, Corum the single back. He'll get the handoff. He cuts left in between the hash marks, finds a hole. He's inside the 35 and down to about the 34-yard line. So that'll be a run of 7 for Blake Corum on his first touch of the night. That'll bring up 2nd and 3. Just to tag what you were saying, Mike, coming into tonight, first 2 games, Pat Sertan had given up a total of 3 catches for 20 yards. Adams just got him for 21 on his first of the night.
4: Yeah, it's a matchup we're going to keep an eye on all night. Adams coming off just a monster game last week, 195 yards on 8 catches.
11: 4th most productive game of his career. Stafford under center gets the snap. Back handed off. This is Corum, right hash, and this time nowhere to go. Might have lost the yard on the play. Back to the 35-yard line. DJ Jones was there for the stop. And now it'll be 3rd and 4. 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
4: That's really something Denver could use, having the D-linemen make the tackles on the running plays and not have to bring up safeties or run blitz the linebackers.
11: 3rd down and 4 for the Rams. Stafford will line up in the shotgun. He's got Corum to his right. 3 receivers, including Adams, bunch left. Single man out to the right. Stafford lifts his left leg, gets the shotgun snap. He's back to pass. He looks. He throws over the middle, nearly intercepted. He was trying to find Ferguson, the tight end, who slipped and fell. Talanoa Hufanga almost picked it off. And now Ferguson, slow to his feet, is limping on his right leg as he heads to the sideline.
4: Yeah, it looked like they got tangled up. And the ball just got tipped a little bit by Singleton, the linebacker. Ferguson went down. As you mentioned, went off under his own power, but certainly limping.
11: Offense is staying on the field. Rams in the first 2 games are 1 of 3 on 4th down. This is 4th down and 4. Stafford will line up in the shotgun. Rams go empty. 3 receivers left, 2 right. Here's the snap. Stafford back, looks right, throws right. Williams has got it, and that is a first down. At the 30-yard line, a diving catch by Kyren Williams. Gain of 5, and the Rams move the sticks.
4: Yeah, he was about a step or 2 ahead of Brandon Jones, and Stafford really put that ball wide. Excellent catch.
11: Rams going up tempo now, 1st and 10 from the 30. Denver bringing a substitution in, and now we've got a whistle.
4: Oh, there's a red flag out. Sean Payton threw the flag, wondering if it's a catch, I believe.
11: Yeah, there was a number of players and coaches on the Broncos sideline who were saying that Williams did not catch it cleanly. Here's Bill Vinovich, the referee.
2: Kelly ballooned on the field of a completed catch.
11: So they will take a look and see if it was a catch. This close shave instant replay review sponsored by Barbasol Shaving Cream. 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
11: 7:07 to go first quarter. No score between the Rams and the Broncos. Mike, pretty quick review. The answer is a catch for Kyren Williams.
4: Yeah.
11: The call stands.
4: And normally a coach, there's someone in the booth that looks at the replay and will signal down to the coach to throw the red flag. But that play was right in front of the coaches. I wonder if they just took it upon themselves to go ahead and throw that flag.
11: Don't miss all the NFL excitement Sunday on CBS and Fox. 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First and 10 Rams at the Denver 30. Two receivers left and right. Stafford in the shotgun. He's got Williams in the backfield to his right. Going to call Tyler Higbee in from the right side, closer to the line of scrimmage. Play clock down to four. Stafford gets the shotgun snap. Back to pass. Looking. Fires over the middle. That's caught. That's Higbee inside the 20 for a first down. Down to the 17. Sternot in coverage and made the stop. And the Rams are in the Lowe's red zone. Find what you need to get projects done from brands you trust at prices you'll love. Lowe's, we help. You save. Gain a 12 on that laser over the middle to Tyler Higbee.
4: Right over the middle of the field, right in front of the linebacker, in front of Stranad.
11: From the Denver 17, ball is on the near side, right hash. First down and 10. Stafford to the gun, two receivers left, two right. Higbee in short motion from the right. Stafford wants the snap. He's got it. Fakes the handoff. Back to throw. Moving to his right. Rush coming. Stafford pumps and now just throws it into the ground. Down at the feet of Higbee. Stafford was outside the tackle box. Zach Allen applied the pressure. And that'll bring up second and 10.
4: So since Terrence Ferguson, the tight end, went out and went to the locker room under his own power, they've been in that 13 personnel, three tight ends a lot. Now they've been going to 11 personnel, just one tight end, three wide receivers and a back.
11: Second down and 10. From the Denver 17, two receivers left, two right. Adams is in the slot on the right side. Stafford had been in the gun. He walks up to the line of scrimmage. Williams in his hip pocket. Now Stafford falls back into the gun. Williams off to his left. Play clock at three. Stafford waits. He wants the snap. He's got it. Blitz coming up the middle. It's picked up. Stafford throws right sideline. That's caught by Higbee, who's knocked out of bounds as soon as he made the catch. Brandon Jones with the tackle. And that's a gain of just a couple of yards. It'll bring up third down and long as the rain is now falling here in Denver. Update from the Rams. Terrence Ferguson, questionable to return. It's an ankle injury.
4: And he was dealing with an ankle injury through the week. So we'll see if he can come back.
1: So they put the ball at the 15-yard line, make it third down and eight. Late rain falling. Fans on their feet, two receivers left and right, Stafford in the gun with Williams to his left. Stafford barking toward the line of scrimmage. Play clock down to one. Here's the snap. Stafford back under pressure. Steps up looking. He's going to run. Stafford to the 10. Stafford covers up the ball. Dives down to the 5. And that's a first down. Matthew Stafford stepped up. Had nobody open and said, I'll take it myself. He scrambles for 9. It's first and goal, L.A.
4: Well, that's something you don't see often with Matthew Stafford. Take it up. Now, he does have career over 1,300 yards rushing, but that's 100 years in the league.
1: Six rushes minus 2 yards yeah. in his first two games this year. First and goal from the 5, and this is where they love Devontae Adams in the red zone. Blake Corum is the running back. Stafford will line up under center. Adams is not on the field. Jordan Whittington, single man to the right. He'll come in short motion. 10th play of the drive. Stafford back on a play fake. Rolls right, throws right, and it's incomplete. Diving attempt made by Higbee down around the 2-yard line. He was unable to come up with it. And that'll bring up a second down and goal and check it. That was Colby Parkinson, the other tight end, who was unable to hang on. Adams will check back in for second down.
4: Since 2025, three players have caught 10 red zone passes. Adams, Puka, and Colby, who we just talked about, Colby Parkinson. And he leads away with 16 receptions.
1: Second down and goal from the 5-yard line. Rams have run 17 plays, 11 of them in Broncos territory. Stafford lines up under center. Adams to the right, now sprints in motion to the left, and we've got movement up front. Flags fly.
4: Everybody pointing at everybody else. That's what you do.
1: I think the Rams may have called timeout.
9: Prior to any movement, first charge timeout, Los Angeles.
1: So Sean McVay took the timeout from the sideline before this second down and goal snap for the Rams with exactly 5 minutes to go in the first quarter and no score. Stay tuned at the end of the third quarter for our nostalgic moment of the week sponsored by Pfizer. 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
4: Speaking of nostalgia, it's alumni night here.
1: It is.
4: And during the week, they had like 130 alumni go check out the new facility. There's like 45 alumni here tonight. When I was on the field before the game, I was going to go say hi to some of them, but then I saw that a lot of them were linemen who really blocked me well. And some running backs who I missed tackles on, so I didn't want to say hi to them. I don't need that in my life right now.
1: Sources indicate you don't have a lot of friends from your time playing. Very reliable sources have told me.
4: Talking to my family again?
1: Second, I cannot reveal my sources. Mike, I'm a journalist. I protect my sources at all costs. Thanks, Junior. Second down and goal from the 5. Stafford under center. Adams split wide left. Williams is the running back. Stafford gets the snap. He's back on a play fake. Rolling right, throws right. Caught by Higbee. Turns it up. Diving for the pylon. And he is in. Touchdown, Rams. A 5-yard touchdown pass to Tyler Higbee. And the Rams strike first. 4:55 to go in the first quarter. 6-0 LA. And the extra point try coming up.
4: It's like the play earlier to Colby Parkinson. They love the tight ends. Love them blocking. Love them catching passes. And it really does throw a defense off.
1: No tight end in Rams history has more touchdown catches than Tyler Higbee. Add another one to the ledger. And that'll bring on Harrison Nevis for the point after try. Joe Cardona will snap. Ethan Evans, the punter, will hold. Nevis signals he's ready. Snap is on the way. It's perfect. Ball is down. Kick is up. It is right down the middle, and it is good. 4:55 to go first quarter. Rams on top of the Broncos 7-0. 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
1: 4:55 to go first quarter. 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Good night coughs. 11 plays, 63 yards, 4:32 off the clock. Rams converted on 4th down, and then it was a 5-yard touchdown pass to Tyler Higbee. And L.A. jumps on top on the road.
4: Also, Kobe Parkinson, a tight end who did not practice on Wednesday or Thursday because of a knee, he went into the locker room. I talked so much about 13 personnel, 3 tight ends. Really tough to have 3 tight ends on the field when they're in the locker room.
1: Well, they got 5 on their active roster, yeah. So they got 3 left right now. Mebus will kick it away. Bidet and Katsis back deep. And this one is headed into the end zone. Katsis has it. He'll drop to his right knee. That'll be a touchback. And the ball will come out to the 35-yard line. Well, the Rams, when they score first, they've won 12 of their last 13 games. This Rams offense so far has been clicking pretty well here tonight, save for that third down sack.
4: As you mentioned, a lot of plays already been run in Denver territory.
1: So let's see what the Broncos do on their second drive after going 3 and out. Broncos only averaging 15 points per game in their first 2. Knicks will line up under center. Dobbins is the running back. Receivers left and right. Nate Adkins, the tight end, will go in motion from left to right. Now back out to the left. Knicks takes the snap, fakes the toss, rolls out to his right, being chased, throws down the numbers, tipped and nearly intercepted. And that ball should have been picked off. Boy, Bo Nix putting the ball in harm's way. He threw that one up there, and Jalen Watson is going to be kicking himself. He got both hands on that ball and just couldn't bring it down. Nix dodges a bullet. It'll be 2nd and 10.
4: I cannot believe he threw that ball. I mean, he rolled right, he threw it back a little bit, and you're right in the hands of the defender.
1: So that'll bring up a 2nd down and 10. Jalen Waddle was the intended receiver. Knicks in the shotgun, slot left, single man right. Here's the snap. Knicks back, looks right, double clutches, throws right, caught on the numbers. Turning outside is Cortland Sutton, and Sutton's going to have a 1st down. Up to the 45-yard line, made the catch, turned out to the sideline, and by the time Quentin Lake was able to make the tackle, it's a gain of 10.
4: 6'4", 215. You love those little routes where his back ends up to the defense. He can just wall off the defender. And then normally you see those wide receivers spinning to the outside like he did to get the extra yards.
1: Sutton, a Pro Bowler last year, top 15 in the league in receiving yards. 1st and 10 Broncos at their own 45. Receivers left and right, tight ends on either end of the line. Here's the snap. Nix is back. He'll hand it off Dobbins. Jump cut to his left between the hash marks. And he'll take it out to the 49-yard line. Gain of 4 before Josiah Stewart could make the tackle. Here comes 2nd and 6. If you're 55 and up, T-Mobile has plans built just for you. 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Clock moving. 3:47 to go first quarter. 7-0 Rams on top. Nix will put his hands under center. 2 receivers stack right, 2 tight ends left. R.J. Harvey in the game as the running back. Engram, the tight end, in motion from left to right. Nix back on a play fake. Sets up the screen to Harvey. Has it right side of the numbers. He's tripped up just across the 50. Keeps his feet and then dives forward down to about the Rams' 46-yard line. That'll go as a gain of 5. And now the Broncos will have third and short, third and about a yard and a half.
4: That was a nice quick play. Quick screen, lineman out in front of him, gave him some room. Then he kept his balance. Very nice to make it third and short. Well, I thought it was going to be about third and four. Third and one.
1: Broncos in their first two games, just 6 of 23 on third down. That's 29th in the league. Two receivers stacked left, single man right. Engram, the tight end, is a wing to the right. Nix will line up in the shotgun. He's got Bidet in the backfield to his left. Here's the snap, handoff. Bidet off the right side, and he's got the first down. Boy, had a hole. It closed quickly, but he was able to get enough. Surging forward for a yard, and Denver has its second first down of the game.
4: Bidet went in motion and then came back. That's one thing that's been different, Ryan, about this offense under Davis Webb calling plays. They've been in motion 66% of the time. It was never above 52% with Peyton calling the plays here in Denver. So they're moving a lot more before snap.
1: First down and 10. Ball at the Rams' 44-yard line on the far side right hash. Three receivers left, single man right. Nix in the shotgun with Dobbins to his right. Here's the snap. Blitz coming. Nix rolling out to his right. Plants his feet. Looks back. Throws down the middle. Got a man wide open. It's incomplete. But a flag is down. He was looking for Troy Franklin, who may have gotten grabbed as he was coming out of his break.
4: I think Emmanuel Forbes is going to get called for holding.
9: That's the turn.
1: So that will go against Forbes, and because it's pass interference, that's going to take the ball all the way down close to the red zone. Well, now they're walking back. They had gone all the way down to about the 20-yard line. They're going to mark it at the 29. That is our first penalty of the game, but it could be a costly one, 15-yarder against Emmanuel Forbes.
4: Yeah, he lost his balance, so as he lost his balance, he just grabbed the shirt of Troy Franklin. It was basically like, okay, I'm falling down. I'm going to take this interference call because you'll be wide open if I don't.
1: Better to give up the 15 than the touchdown. First down and 10 from the Rams 29. Nix in the shotgun, slot right, single man left. Engram is flexed off the left end of the line. Nix waits, Harvey in the backfield. Here's the snap. Nix is back, plants his feet. Rush coming. Nix backs up. Now rolling out to his right, being chased by Young. Heaves it back across the field into trouble, and it's knocked down incomplete. Quentin Lake went up to try to pick it off, but Cortland Sutton came over like a help side defender in basketball to swat that one away. And I'll tell you, Bo Nix has dodged a couple of bullets.
4: All right, Sean Payton is going to have to sit down Bo Nix whenever he's on the sideline next and say, son, the only thing worse than us having to punt is you throwing interceptions. So let's not put the ball in harm's way like he's done twice.
1: I mean, he was almost all the way to the right side numbers and threw that back outside the left numbers off 1 foot. Second down and 10 from the 29. Nix in the shotgun, two receivers right, one left. Here's the snap, going to hand it off to Harvey on a draw up the middle. And he spins his way down to the 25-yard line for a gain of 4. That'll bring up third and 6. Trent McDuffie from his corner spot made the stop.
4: Well, the new corners coming over from Kansas City along with Jalen Watson. Certainly helping the secondary out.
1: Let's see what the Broncos can do now on this third down. Mention the struggles they've had so far this season. Bidet is the running back to the right of Nix. Two receivers left, one to the right. Engram is on the right end of the line. Nix bends toward the line of scrimmage. Play clock is at 9. Nix gets the snap. Blitz coming up the middle. Nix looking left. Throws left side. Incomplete. Trying to get the ball into the hands of Waddle. And great coverage out there by Jalen Watson. On fourth down, that'll bring out Will Lutz in the field goal team.
4: Excellent coverage. And the Rams threw a blitz that way. And Tyler Bidet did a nice job picking up. That's why he's out there on third down. He returns kicks, catches the ball out of backfield, and picks up the blitz extremely well, but excellent coverage by Jalen Watson.
1: So here is Will Lutz for a 43-yard attempt. He is 3 for 3 so far this year. Trying to get the Broncos on the board. Fraboni will snap. Crawshaw will hold. And the kick from Lutz is on the way. It is no good. It hit the left upright and glanced away. And the Broncos are turned away. Breaking the action with 1:19 to go in the first quarter, 7-0 Rams. 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
11: 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You wonder if it was a factor in that Will Lutz missed field goal.
4: Yeah, well, that ball just hooked and caught the upright. Like I said, it is definitely blowing well across the field.
11: Rams start now with their own 33, first down and 10. Stafford under center. He'll hand it off to Kyren Williams. Along the right hash board, he breaks outside 45 to the 50, 45 to the 40. Cuts left, and he's tripped up down near the Denver 35. They'll mark him at the 37. Riley Moss made a touchdown-saving tackle, but only after a run of 30 for Kyren Williams.
4: Again, been an Achilles heel for the Broncos, giving up over 157 yards a game on the ground. And when you have the ball controlled on you when you're getting run on, that proves for it to be a long night for the defense.
11: Well, the Rams before that play were averaging 9 yards per play on first down. That's only gone up. Longest run of the year for L.A. First and 10 from the Broncos, 37. Stafford takes the under center snap. Hand off Williams, dancing left. Finds a crease in between the hash marks, surging across the 35. And he's down to the 34-yard line. That's a gain of 3 on a run that easily could have been a loss of 5. But a good jump cut by Kyren Williams makes it a positive play.
4: And a lot of times you see tight ends coming across the field on kickoff blocks. But Kanate Mumfield has been doing it, a wide receiver for the Rams. All 6'1", 188 of them.
11: Speaking of tight ends, Terrence Ferguson is back in the game for L.A. Second down and 7 from the Denver 34. Stafford under center, just 3 seconds left in the quarter. Stafford waiting, and the Rams are not going to run a play. We have reached the end of the first quarter in Denver. With the score, the Rams 7 and the Broncos nothing. 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
12: Eli Manning here. Welcome back for the second quarter. There's still time to enjoy the best slider in football, made with Kings Hawaiian.
11: Minutes done in Denver. Rams on top of the Broncos by a score of 7-0. Total yards in that first quarter, 123 for the Rams, just 29 for the Broncos. And Mike, how about this? The Rams ran 9 first down plays. They got 96 yards on those 9 plays. Talk about staying ahead of the sticks.
4: Yeah. Again, this Denver defense, we know what it does against the pass. But against the run, they're struggling. And that's really then hurts the overall defense.
11: Second down and 7 for the Rams. They have it moving right to left in between the hash marks of the Denver 34. Stafford under center. Williams the running back. Here's the snap. Stafford back on a play fake. Plants his feet. Steps up in the pocket. Looks. Throws down the left side. Williams is there. Makes the catch. Was he in bounds? They're going to talk about it. Yes, he was. Out of bounds at the 16. It's a gain of 18 yards. A perfectly thrown ball by Stafford. And Kyren Williams toe taps on the sideline.
4: Wow. What a great throw and great catch. He just got that right toe down. Went the real route on Alex Singleton, got ahead of him before a fumble could get there.
11: Rams are 5 of 7 scoring touchdowns in the red zone so far. They've got it now with the Denver 16. Stafford under center, brings Ferguson in motion from left to right. Here's the snap, handoff, Williams up the middle, breaks the tackle, 15, down to the 10, and he spun down around the 8. More nifty running from Kyren Williams. 8 yards on that one. It'll be second down and 2.
4: But he has an initial hole, so you have to credit that offensive line. He didn't even get touched, and then he made on the second level the tackle missed. Again, we talked about the Broncos lead the league in missed tackles so far. But that's after he got to the second level. This offensive line is opening holes.
11: Second down and 2 for the Rams. Ball sitting at the 8-yard line of the Broncos. Single receiver out to the right is Jordan Whittington. 3 tight ends in the game. Blake Corum in at running back. Whittington in motion from right to left. Stafford gets the snap. Back with a play fake. Rolling right. He's going to throw it away. Incomplete. He was trying to get it to Whittington. Brandon Jones from his safety spot applied the pressure. And now it'll be 3rd down and 2.
4: Yeah, good defensive call there. Jones coming up from the outside. Did not give Matthew Stafford the corner. Had really nowhere to go with the ball. Smart play just throwing it away.
11: Stafford will stand outside the huddle as that play call comes into his helmet. Now jogs into the huddle. Rams tightly bunched around their quarterback to hear the call. 3rd down and 2 with the 8-yard line. Stafford will line up under center. Whittington remains the single receiver, split to the right. 3 tight ends in the game. Davis Allen in motion from left to right. Here's the snap. Handoff. Corum cuts it up along the hash marks. He's got the 1st down to the 5. And then is wrapped up by Hufunga and driven backwards. There is a penalty flag on the play. Yeah. And this is going to be a hold.
9: Holding. Officer number 73. 10-yard penalty. He's 3rd down.
11: Steve Avila, the left guard, gets called for the hold. So instead of the 1st down run, it'll cost the Rams 10 and now put him in 3rd and long, 3rd and 12.
4: Yeah, Avila was on the backside trying to cut off a nose tackle who was to his inside. That's a tough block for an old lineman to come and try and reach someone who's on your inside when you're going that way and just put his arms around him, wrap him up. That was an easy call.
11: So I'll move it back to the 18-yard line. The Rams have been among the least penalized team in the league the last couple of years. 2 receivers stack right, Adam single man left. Stafford to the shotgun, Kyren Williams to his left.
1: Ferguson sprints in motion from left to right. Stafford bends toward the line, now stands up straight, lifts his left leg. Waiting, points to his left, sends Williams to the left end of the line. Stafford looks to his left, play clock at 12. Here's the snap. Stafford back, screen right side is dropped. Tried to get that one into the hands of Kanate Mumfield. Hit him in the chest. He just flat dropped it, and that'll bring out the field goal team.
4: Yeah, I don't think that one was going to get a first down anyway. I think that was just trying to be a safe play to see if possibly you could break one chip shot field goal either way.
1: So Harrison Mevis, who has missed his only attempt, it came from 43 last week, will try to get on the board.

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1: 13-17 to go, second quarter. 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Seven plays, 49 yards, 3:02 off the clock. Field goal by Harrison Nevis from 36 yards, but the Rams had an opportunity for more. That holding penalty negated what would have been a first down run. Rams would have had first and goal at the 5. Nevis now to kick it away. And this will be Katsas on the far side at the 5. Across the 10, 15, up to the 20, 25, out to the sideline, 30. Puts his head down, takes a shot, and is brought down by Quentin Lake at about the 31-yard line. Ryan Radke, Mike Golic here in the Granger broadcast booth in Denver. 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
2: Denver's only run 11 plays. They need to get some kind of sustained drive going.
1: Yeah, they have the 10-yard pass to Cortland Sutton, the 10 other plays for a grand total of 19 yards. Knicks will line up in the shotgun, both Dobbins and Harvey in the game. Receivers either side. Now Harvey motions out to the left. Knicks takes the shotgun snap. Hand off Dobbins, running up the middle between the hash marks. Stutters his feet, and he finds a little bit of room. He's able to lean forward out to about the 33, maybe the 34. Call it a gain of 3, and that'll bring up second down and 7. Aaron Donald, who sat out that first play, is back on the field for the Rams. Mike mentioned played just over 30 snaps a week ago in his season debut, but has not been in the altitude for a while.
2: He hasn't. Got to be something to think about what he's going to be when he ramps up and is really 100%.
1: Second down and 7. Knicks under center. Two receivers stacked left. Two tight ends right. Dobbins is the running back. Here's the snap. Knicks back on a play fake. Sets his feet. Looks. Throws short left. Caught by Dobbins. Turns it up. Ducks under a tackle from Omar Spates. But Spates got enough of him to bring him down. Across the 35, up to the 38-yard line. Call it a gain of about 4 on the play. And now a third down and short coming up for Denver.
2: Always incumbent on the defense. When we're seeing a league with shorter passes, especially to the outside, and that puts a receiver and a defender in a one-on-one situation, it's always who wins that battle. And that one, Spates won the battle.
1: Third down at about 3.5 now. Knicks in the shotgun. He's got Bidet to his left. Three receivers right, including the tight end Engram. Single man to the left. Knicks looks out to his right, bends towards the line of scrimmage. Waits, gets the snap. Back to throw. Looking. Fires right side numbers. Incomplete. Trying to find Waddle. Knocked away by McDuffie. And the Broncos will punt it away. And that is why you go get a Trent McDuffie.
2: Boy, investment in the new corner certainly is paying off. Excellent coverage. Again, a lot of times on those slant routes, the defender will get in trouble with their offhand, keeping it around the hip. He doesn't do it at all. McDuffie uses that left hand to knock the ball away. Great job.
1: So Crawshaw will come on to punt. Xavier Smith back deep to return. Crawshaw standing just inside his own 25-yard line. Fraboni sends it back to him, face mask high. Crawshaw spins the ball, hits a wobbling kick. Smith running up, signals fair catch, and he's got it at his own 21-yard line. And that's where the Rams will have it when we return after a 41-yard punt. 11:45 to go, second quarter. Rams 10, Broncos nothing. 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

0: Stafford under center, two receivers right, takes the snap, back on a play fake, sets his feet, steps up, throws short right, and it's dropped by Blake Corum. Had it in his hands at the 15-yard line, but couldn't hang on. Justin Sternad was in coverage, and that'll bring up second down and 10.
1: Well, you mentioned it's a light rain falling, and that sometimes, Ryan, is worse for ball control, slipping when the ball is just a little bit wet. It's just a little bit slick. Sometimes it can hurt route or footing, and sometimes the ball is slick and goes right out of your hands.
0: Stafford, 8 of 15, 84 yards and a touchdown. Second down 10 from his own 21. He'll line up in the shotgun with Corum to his left. Three receivers, including Adams to the right, single man left. Here's the snap. Stafford back, looks right, throws right. Higbee with a diving catch. They'll mark him at about the 25. Alex Singleton was in coverage. Gain of 4. And now a third down and 6 coming up for the Rams.
1: Yeah, they'll give that up. Not really a chance to run after the catch to gain any more yards. So Denver will definitely give that route up as long as you're not getting yards after.
0: Well, they definitely need to get off the field here. In the Rams, they've had the ball three times. All three of their drives, they've ran at least 7 plays. This is third down and 6. Two receivers left, single man right. Stafford to the gun. Ferguson goes in motion from right to left. Here's the snap. Stafford back. Throws down the right sideline. Incomplete. Flags down. Three of them, as a matter of fact. That was intended for Mumfield, and Riley Moss just grabbed a hold of him.
2: Pass interference. Defense number 21. Spot foul.
1: Yeah, all the refs emptied their pockets on that one. They just lofted it in there. Yeah, again, you make the choice of, do I get beat for a touchdown or do I get a penalty? And Riley Moss chose the right answer there.
0: Don't miss all the NFL action next Sunday at 9:30 a.m. Eastern on NFL Network, where the Washington Commanders meet the Indianapolis Colts live from London. Of course, you can also hear that game right here on many of these same stations, the Westwood One Sports app or at westwoodonesports.com. 13-yard penalty. First and 10 Rams at their own 37. Stafford under center with an I formation behind him. They'll hand it off to Corum. Runs right to the numbers. And Corum churns his legs forward. Picks up about a yard. Not much there. And it'll bring up second and 9. A host of blue jerseys there to bring him down.
1: And you know, it's just deflating as a defense. You get him third and decently long, and you get a penalty like that. Again, Riley Moss, he had to do it or it was going to be 6 the other way. But still, to get beat and have a penalty and have him get a first down, staying on the field more, just gets physically and mentally draining.
0: Officially a gain of 2. Second down, 8 from the 39. Twin receivers left and right. Stafford in the shotgun. He's got Corum to his right side. Here's the snap. Stafford back, looking. Plenty of time. Double clutches. Throws short. Over the middle. Caught by Corum. Turns outside the right hash and then is hit immediately and dropped. It'll be just a gain of 1 to the 40. Sternad on the tackle. And now a 3rd and 7 for L.A.
1: That time Vance Joseph just rushed 3, the D coordinator, and dropped 8. They were just saying, okay, we're going to sit, and made Stafford check it all the way down. And again, catch the ball, get tackled right away, 3rd and long. See if Denver can get off the field now.
0: Rams need their own 47 for a first down. 2 of 5 on 3rd down so far. Two receivers left and right. Stafford back in the shotgun with Kyren Williams to his left. Stafford walks toward the line of scrimmage, yells something to his offensive line, falls back into the gun. Play clock is at 2. Here's the snap. Stafford back, looking, swings it out right side. Caught by Ferguson. Blockers in front. Cuts inside 45, and he dives forward for a first down. And I think that ankle is really bothering Ferguson. He made the catch. He was stumbling forward, got tripped up.
1: Yeah.
0: Still had the presence of mind to dive near midfield. It's a catch and run of 9, but again, he'll limp off to the sideline.
1: So he went off the sideline before, went into the locker room, came back out, came on the field, now limping again. It's an injury that he was dealing with during the week as well.
0: So Ferguson will check out again, but he does pick up a first down. And again, the Broncos just unable to get off the field. They have been out there a lot.
1: Denver had 6 up that time, just rushed 4. And a lot of times you do that to try and fool the offensive line to not know where the 4 are going to come from and try and get a free rusher. They didn't. Through that quick screen, get the yards, get the first down. Denver defense still on the field.
0: This will be the Rams' 30th play of the first half. Slot right, single man left. Stafford under center. Corum is the running back. Mumfield in motion from right to left. Stafford gets the snap. Back on a play fake. Pressure coming. Steps up. Stutters his feet. Throws short left. That's caught, but it's going nowhere. Corum made the catch, but Sternad was right on his back. Brings him down for a loss of 1. Good open field tackle by Justin Sternad to make it 2nd and 11.
1: And right now on the pass protection, the Rams are winning on the pass rush of the Denver Broncos. back staying in and blocking, picking up blitzes. Hufanga came that time from his safety position, got picked up. But again, tackle is made right when the ball is caught. End up losing yards.
0: Tyler Higbee back in. Devontae Adams back in. Second down and 11. Rams have it at their own 48 on the near side left hash. 8:25 to go first half. 10-0 L.A. Trips right, single man left. Stafford of the shotgun, lifts his left leg, gets the snap, back to throw, blitz coming. Stafford throws down the middle, incomplete. He was looking for Mumfield, who got tangled up with Alex Singleton. No flags on the play, and now it'll be third and long. Rams sideline is barking for a flag. The back judge just shakes his head no.
1: Yeah, that's when you kind of tangle up and fall that way, they're not going to call, and I don't think they should. I think Singleton had really good coverage that time. Mumfield tried to go in behind him, and they just got tangled up in the legs.
0: So now a third down and 11. Rams need the Broncos 41 for a first down. Stafford in the shotgun with Kyren Williams to his left. Two receivers go to the right. Adams single man left. Stafford bends toward the line of scrimmage. Play clock down to one. The Rams may have to take another timeout. Here's the snap. Stafford back. He's looking. He throws right sideline. Wide open Mumfield makes the catch, and he's out of bounds with a first down. Boy, I think Sean McVay was trying to call timeout. They didn't give it to him, and Stafford hits Mumfield for a gain of 15.
1: Yeah, Sean was going, timeout, timeout. No, no, no, no, no. We're good. Riley Moss playing third and 11. I get giving a little bit of a cushion, but boy, he gave a lot of cushion, and Mumfield just ran him off.
0: It's like the basketball coach when the guy pulls up from 30 feet. No!
1: Yes!
0: Good shot.
1: Absolutely.
0: First and 10 now from the Broncos 37. Stafford will line up under center. Williams is the single back. Whittington is the only wide receiver. He split wide to the right, and now McVay has got to take a time.
1: That time he got right in front of the ref's face and called timeout.
0: Well, there was some confusion there. The Rams started to break the huddle. Stafford was still down on a knee, and it looked like some of the offensive linemen weren't clear on what they wanted to do. You can stream the NFL on Westwood One for free, sponsored by LinkedIn Ads. 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Well, that's the advantage Mike having a future Hall of Famer at quarterback.
1: Yeah.
0: He can make up for some mistakes.
1: And by the way, Matthew Stafford has thrown for 111 yards. What does that mean? He is now the only quarterback to throw for 20,000 yards with two different franchises.
0: Did it for the Lions and now has done it for the Rams. Earlier in the game, surpassed 65,000 career passing yards. Sixth on the all-time list. Stafford under center. First down and 10. Ball is at the Broncos' 37-yard line. Here's the snap. Stafford back on a play fake. Looks, throws deep down the right side looking for Higbee. He never saw the ball. And throw goes out of bounds. That'll bring up second down and 10. Well, Matthew Stafford coming off that great year, reigning NFL MVP. So effective running this offense last year. Stafford, though, has not had great success in his career on Sunday Night Football. This is his 13th career start on Sunday night. He's just 3-9 in the first 12.
1: And by the way, he has only played in Denver one time, and that was Week 8, 2011.
0: Second down and 10. Slot left, single man to the right. Higbee goes in motion from right to left. Here's the snap. Blitz coming. Stafford backs up, throws down the left side. Adams is there and makes the catch. Out of bounds at the 15. He beats Surtain again. And Matthew Stafford, an absolute dime on the back shoulder. It's good for 22.
1: So a couple of things. First, the offensive line protection and back staying in protection on the blitz coming was fantastic. Second, Ryan, you almost can't defend that. Surtain was right there, but it's back shoulder to the outside. Only the receiver is going to get it, or it's going to be incomplete. It's almost an impossible pass to cover if it's thrown correctly, and that one was.
0: From the Denver 15, first down and 10. Corum is the single back. Stafford under center. Two receivers left. Whittington inside of Adams. Now Stafford backs up into the gun. He wants the snap. They're not going to get it off. The play clock expires. It'll cost them five.
1: Well, Justin Strnad came up and acted like he was going to blitz. Stafford saw that, changed it, I think, to a pass, but ended up taking too long to do it.
0: So move it back to the 20. It'll be first and 15. This is going to be the 20th snap of the first half of the Rams in Broncos territory. The Broncos have had 14 total plays the Rams are about to run their 20th in Denver territory.
1: You should almost feel good if you're Denver. It's only 10-0.
0: Yeah, I mean, the Rams have thoroughly dominated so far in this first half. 6:54, 6:53 to go second quarter. Rams 10, Broncos nothing. First and 15 from the Denver 20. Ball is on the near side left hash. Rams spending a lot of time back in the huddle.
3: Wow.
0: They come to the line of scrimmage with a play clock at 9. Two receivers right, Adams singled up to the left. Stafford back in the shotgun, takes the snap. He's back to throw, looks left, throws left. Batted down, incomplete. I think that was Malcolm Roach who was able to get a hand up there and swat it away. That'll bring up second down and 15. He was working against Alaric Jackson.
1: There was confusion on the other side of the defense for Denver on coverage. If Stafford looked right, he had some wide open receivers. Denver was kind of messed up in their coverage.
0: Second down 15 now for the Rams. Stafford, after getting that one batted away, 14 of 24 in this first half already. Twin receivers left and right, Adams in the left slot. Stafford in the shotgun, Williams to his right. Stafford gets the snap, back to throw, looking left, double clutches, flag down, floats it left side, caught by Adams, out to the sideline to the 5, and he is ridden out of bounds there by Brandon Jones. So right now, that's going to be good enough for a first down, but there's flags on both sides of the field.
1: Well, Devontae Adams pushed off. It's going to be offensive pass interference, at least one of the flags. That's why, one of the reasons he got so open.
0: Devontae saying, come on, man, you can't call that against me.
1: Do you know who I am?
0: Yeah, call it against a lot of guys. Yeah. Not against me.
1: Not me. Not up in here.
0: See what the flag is on the other side. If they're both against the Rams, or they're going to be offsetting. Bill Vinovich will clue us in.
2: Illegal formation. Offense number 71 was not on the line of scrimmage. Pass interference, a penalty decline. Pass interference, offense number 17. 10-yard penalty.
0: You know, we joke about it, Mike, but there probably is a part of Devontae Adams that says, I've done that 500 times.
1: Yeah, and now you're going to call it. By the way, then Warren McClendon Jr. lined up too far in the backfield, the right tackle.
0: So move it back to the 30-yard line now. It'll be second down and 20. Every Westwood One football broadcast, once again available on all Alexa-enabled devices. Just say Open Westwood One Sports. You'll be taken straight to the action. That's Open Westwood One Sports to listen on Alexa. Second down 25 for the Rams. Two receivers to the right, make it three to that side. Mumfield goes in motion to the left. Shotgun snap, Stafford, handoff, Kyron Williams dancing between the hash marks. And he is spun down after a gain of about 4-3 maybe. We'll see where they spot it. It'll be third and forever. Hufunga from his safety spot made the tackle.
1: So, by the way, our producer Aaron Cummins brought up a fact, Brian, that the last play, two penalties, both on the Rams, one on number 17 and one on number 71. The reverse of 17.
0: That is something that only Aaron Cummins would notice.
1: I have no idea what it means, but I had nothing to say about that play.
0: What does it mean? Third down and 21. 13th play of the drive coming up for the Rams. Shotgun snap, Stafford back. Looks, throws short left, got a man wide open, that's Williams. Slips as he spins back inside, and an ankle tackle brings him down at about the 16-yard line. Gain of 10, well short of the first down. And you would think we'll see Harrison Nemus, and here he comes to try to make it a 13-point L.A. lead.
1: Stafford took a shot as he let go of the ball, had a little conversation with the ref about, do you know who I am?
0: A lot of that being said right
1: can't
0: now.
1: Can't get hit like that out here.
0: So Mevis, who has already made one from 36, will come on to try this one from 35. Out of the hold of the punter, Ethan Evans. Mevis steps it off. Twists his body, says he's ready, snap on the way, ball down, kick is up, and it is good. Second field goal of the game for Harrison Mevis, and with that field goal, Barbasol will make another donation to Kurt and Brenda Warner's Treasure House, a living community for adults with disabilities. Barbasol, the trusted choice for a close, comfortable shave. Close Shave America, Close Shave Barbasol. 4:43 to go first half. 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
0: Well, another long drive for the Rams. 14 plays, 63 yards, 7 minutes off the clock. Harrison Meebas, a 35-yard field goal. It's now 13-0 L.A. And it could be a lot worse for the Broncos. Yep. The Rams have had the ball for almost 19 minutes so far in this first half.
1: And you're right, it could be a lot worse.
0: Meebas will kick it away from right to left. Today is back deep. End over end kick. He's back there with Katsis, who's got it at the goal line, across the 5 to the 10, up to the 15, angles right to the 20, and an ankle tackle will bring him down. Sean Dolak got him near the 25-yard line, and that's where Bo Nix and the Broncos will start. Each weekend on NFL Insider, Westwood One's Scott Graham goes beyond the headlines to bring you closer to the action. He's joined by guests from around the league, including SI's Albert Breer. 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Nix under center, two receivers left, one right. R.J. Harvey is the single back. Nix takes the snap. He'll toss it to Harvey. Running left, out to the numbers. Flag flies. Harvey gets near the 30-yard line, and he will be brought down across the 30 at the 31. And let's see about the marker, which looks like it's going against Denver.
2: Indigo formation. Offense number 72 was not on the line of scrimmage. 5-yard penalty. Will be first down.
0: So that'll put the Broncos behind the sticks.
1: Interesting, Garrett Bowles being back too far on a outside running play. Maybe he's just trying to get depth. I don't know.
0: Well, we've seen one of those now on each team. One against the Rams was declined. In any event, take it back to the 19-yard line. First down and 15. Clock moving inside 4.5 to go first half. And the Broncos desperately need to get something going here offensively. Nix in the shotgun. Slot left, single receiver to the right. Engram is on the right end of the line. Nix stands right foot in front of left, bends toward the line of scrimmage. He waits, he's got the snap. He's back to throw against the four-man rush. He plants his feet, he throws short left, caught by Harvey. Room to run out to the sideline, 30, 35. And he's ridden out of bounds with a first down by Cam Curl. They'll mark him out all the way up at the 38. It's a catch and run of 19 for R.J. Harvey.
1: Boy, did they need that. R.J. Harvey, nobody within 15 yards of him had all kind of open space to run.
0: Just the second play of 10 or more yards by the Broncos in the first half. The Rams, meanwhile, have 8. First down and 10. Broncos at their own 38. Nix in the shotgun. Two receivers left, two right. Now Harvey will come in motion from the left. He'll stop on the right hip of Bo Nix. Here's the snap. Hold it out for Harvey. Give it to him. Running left. Cuts it up outside the hash marks. Lowers his shoulder. And he's out to the 40-yard line for a gain of 2. And that'll bring up second down and 8. Broncos trying to go a little up-tempo here. See if that can spark this offense. You mentioned that Davis Webb is calling plays this year, Mike. You wonder if anybody in the league is under more pressure than Davis Webb, taking that responsibility from Sean Payton, who was recognized as one of the great play callers in NFL history.
1: Yeah, object may look closer in the rearview mirror, right?
0: Second down and 8 from the 40. Nix in the gun with two receivers to the right. Sends Waddle outside the numbers on the right side. Here's the snap. Nix back, blitz coming, throws right through the hands of Waddle. Well, he was open in front of McDuffie, and that went right through his mitts. And that'll bring up third and eight with 3:04 to go in this first half.
1: Again, while the rain has stopped the ball, the ground is still a little bit wet. The ball could be a little bit wet and slick going through his hands. But, boy, you would have had third and short to now third and long after a big play. Got to keep control of the ball.
0: Should point out the officials have had a towel out there trying to dry off the football before every play, get new footballs into play. That's four targets, no receptions for Jalen Waddle. He had eight catches last week. Trips right, single man left, third down and eight. Sutton in short motion from the right. Shotgun snap to Nix. Back to throw. Blitz coming. Throws left side. Caught on the sideline by Waddle. Out of bounds with a first down. So there is the first catch of the game for Jalen Waddle. They'll mark him out just across the Rams' 48-yard line. A gain of nine on third and eight. And there is an injured Rams defender down on the field. Training staff is coming out to have a look. Can't see who it is. He's right on the numbers at the near side. But he is surrounded by Rams trainers. That's Jalen Watson. Yeah, that's Jalen Watson, the corner, who plays opposite McDuffie. And he's already been involved in this game. He tripped and fell trying to cover Cortland Sutton. He has stayed down.
1: He slipped again. That grass is slick out there. And he slipped in coverage.
0: So we'll step aside with 2:58 to go first half. Rams 13, Broncos nothing. 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
0: Well, Jalen Watson was helped off to the Rams sideline. Look at the replay. He slipped and fell in coverage against Cortland Sutton and stayed down. So the trainers are attending to him. Meanwhile, the Broncos have the football near midfield. They have it at their own 49, first down and 10. 2 minutes, 58 seconds to go in the first half. Rams 13, Broncos nothing. Mixing the shotgun with backs on either side. Now Bidet will go in motion to the left. Here's the snap, hand it off. This is Nix. No, keeping it around the left side across the 50. And Bo Nix slides down in Rams territory at the 47-yard line. So Nix will get a gain of four. And that'll bring up second down at six.
1: Could be a big drive here. They've really done nothing all half. You get some kind of score here at the end of the half. You start with the ball in the third quarter.
0: Yeah, the Broncos, as we talked about, for all that's gone wrong, they are still very much in this game. Second down and six. Receivers left and right, pistol formation. Dobbins is the running back. Here's the snap, handoff. Dobbins straight ahead between the hash marks, and he's across the 45-yard line to about the 44. Gain of three on the play. And now it'll be a third down and short coming up, but that play will come after the two-minute warning. With the score, the Rams on top of the Broncos, 13 to nothing. 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
0: A reminder to stay with us for the Sunday Night Football Halftime Report with Scott Graham. Scott will check all the scores and highlights from Week 3 of the NFL season. That's coming up at the half.
1: You know, I talked about how Denver needed to get a running game going. They're 27th in the league with just over 82 yards a game. Well, they haven't really done it. First two games, they've averaged 27.5 yards in the first half. That's the second lowest tonight. Just 21 yards so far in the first half.
0: A long rush of 4 yards for the Broncos. Jalen Watson, by the way, has been put on a cart and taken to the locker room. It's a right shoulder injury for Watson. Broncos with the ball, third down and two at the Rams 43. Nicks will line up in the shotgun. Bidet, the running back, to his left. Three receivers to the right side of the formation. Engram is on the left end of the line. Nicks bends toward the line of scrimmage. Here's the snap. Blitz coming. Nicks looking under pressure. Steps up, and he is sacked. Omar Spates gets home, and the Rams turn the Broncos away again. That is the first sack of Omar Spates' NFL career. It's a loss of 7. It'll force a Broncos punt.
1: Well, Chris Shula, the D coordinator, has dialed up the blitzes after week one, where they blitzed only 11% of the time. Week two, they blitzed over 38% of the time. Were much more effective, like they were right there.
0: Rams have one timeout. They choose not to use it here. Crawshaw will come on to punt. Xavier Smith to return, standing inside the 10. Broncos, I'm sure, are just going to let this play clock. Well, they don't. They snap it, and now flags fly. Who moved early? Were the Rams in the neutral zone? Nope. Looks like the Broncos jumped.
2: Step infraction. Offense number 48. 5 yard penalty. Still fourth down.
0: So back it up 5 more yards with 118. So I thought the Broncos were going to let the play clock just run all the way down.
1: Yeah.
0: They snapped it with 15 seconds. I'm not sure why. You don't want to give Matthew Stafford any more time.
1: Well, he'll have about a, depending on this punt, minute 15 or minute 10 or so, maybe a little more, and they'll have one timeout. A lot depends on where this punt goes. They have the ball.
0: Well, now the clock stopped. Crawshaw waits on the snap from Fraboni. Snap on the way is chest high. Crawshaw with an end-over-end punt. Smith moving to his right. He's going to secure this one at the 9. He'll return it straight ahead across the 15. Cuts left 20. Got a little seam, and he's out to the 25-yard line with 1:07 to go. One timeout left for Matthew Stafford. 41-yard punt, but a 16-yard return. And now the Rams looking to add on here at the end of the first half.
1: So, again, Denver starts with the ball in the third quarter. This is the situation a lot of times, Ryan, where you see what the first play gets you. you try a little safe play or something, see if you get the decent amount of yards out and decide if you're going to try and get in field goal position.
0: Broncos have two timeouts. 1 minute, 7 seconds remain in this first half. 13-0, Rams on top. Stafford will line up in the shotgun with Kyren Williams to his right, two receivers to the left, single man to the right. Stafford looks over the formation, brings Higbee in motion from right to left, takes the snap, he'll hand it off to Williams, cuts out to his right, lowers his shoulder, powers his way out to about the 30, maybe the 31. Riley Moss from his corner spot made the stop. That'll go as a gain of 7. It'll bring up 2nd and 3, clock rolling, Rams get up on the line. Stafford back in the shotgun, gets the snap. Back to pass, looks left, now throws right, wide open. Higbee up the sideline to the 40, and he's knocked out of bounds by Brandon Jones. They'll say he stepped out at the 41. It's a first down, a gain of 10, and the clock stops with 45 seconds to go. There was nobody in the neighborhood of Higbee.
1: And that just made the decision for the Rams now to try and get themselves in field goal range.
0: Receivers left and right. Stafford gets the shotgun snap. He's back to pass. Stafford steps up, looks, throws left sideline. Adams is there and makes the catch. And he steps out of bounds in front of Pat Surtain. He's in Broncos territory at the 47-yard line. It's a gain of 12. Clock stops, 40 seconds to go. And in the matchup of Adams v. Surtain, Adams is winning.
1: Adams is absolutely winning. He's won every one so far.
0: Shotgun snap to Stafford, back to throw. Stafford looking, going to go deep down the left side, looking for Adams, incomplete. He and Surtain got tangled up. Now the official down the sideline takes a spill. No flag on the play. 34 seconds to go. It'll bring up 2nd and 10. 3 catches, 57 yards in this first half for Devontae Adams.
1: And
0: he has tied Steve Smith for 14th on the all-time receptions
1: and
0: list.
1: I believe all the receptions on Surtain. And I think that field is really sneaky slick out there from the bit of rain we've got.
0: Well, just ask the official who just went flat on his back. See how Devontae Adams helped him up? You would have never done that.
1: Oh, my God, no.
0: 2nd down and 10 from the Broncos, 46. At least he's honest, folks. Slot right, single man left. Stafford waits in the shotgun. He gets the snap and flags fly. Did the play clock run out again?
2: Play game. Offense. 5-yard penalty. Still 2nd down.
0: That's the second time that's happened in this first half, Mike. And you just don't expect that from Sean McVay, Matthew Stafford.
1: Not a chance. That battery, having to delay a game twice, no way. Now, Meavis is long as 52 yards. That would mean he would basically need to get to the 34-yard line of the Broncos.
0: 5 penalties, 45 yards on the Rams tonight. Move it back to the L.A. 49. 2nd down and 15. Rams with a 13-0 lead. Shotgun snap. Stafford back with time. Throws left sideline. Adams has got it.
1: Wow.
0: Out of bounds again. In front of Surtain again. Near the sticks. They're going to say he was a yard short. They'll mark him out at the Broncos 37. Gain of 14. It'll be 3rd and 1. 30 seconds to go.
1: And I tell you what, Surtain is frustrated. He is banging his fists on his thigh board.
0: Stafford will hand it off. Kyren Williams cuts right between the hash marks and has the first down. And the Rams will spend a timeout as Williams took it down to the 32. Breaking the action. 25 seconds left. Rams up 13-0. 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
0: All right, Rams out of timeouts now, but they've moved the ball to the Broncos' 32-yard line. They have 25 seconds left, leading by a score of 13-0.
1: So no timeouts, but no problem getting a play, keeping it in bounds, and getting up and killing.
0: Two receivers left, single man right. Stafford to the gun, brings Higbee in motion from left to right. Here's the snap, four-man rush. Stafford back, looks right, scans the field. Now sidearms a throw, incomplete, down to the feet of Jordan Whittington. Smart play by Stafford. Whittington was not open. Even if he had caught it, he would have been tackled inbounds. So Stafford just dirts it. That'll bring up 2nd and 10.
1: Again, the whole field's still available to him because they'll have time to get up and kill the clock. And I said Meavis 52-yard long. We are in altitude, but also the field is a little slick.
0: By the way, that last catch for Devontae Adams, four catches in the game, he has now moved past Steve Smith and to 14th place all-time in career receptions. Two receivers left and right, Stafford in the gun with Williams to his right. Second and 10 from the Bronco 32. Stafford gets the snap, four-man rush. Stafford throws over the middle, wide open, that's caught, and looks like a first down, and it will be across the 22, down to the 21-yard line. Gain of about 10 and a half on that catch. Stafford now walking up to the line. I think the Rams are going to let the clock run down. Stafford puts his hands under center, and he clocks it with 3 seconds to go. So that's exactly what the Rams wanted. They just wanted to get some more yardage, make it an easier field goal attempt, and Nevis will come out. Higbee, by the way, made that catch officially for a gain of 10. How about the first half for Tyler Higbee? Six catches, 43 yards. I don't want to call him the old tight end, but older of the group.
1: Older of the group. That's exactly right.
0: So Harrison Nevis now trying for his third field goal of the half. He's hit from 36 and 35. This will be from 40. This one will come from the right hash, the previous two from the left hash. Mavis ready to go. Here's the snap. The ball is down. The kick is on the way, and it is good. Inside the left upright, and that will bring us to the end of the first half. A half dominated by the Rams, and they will go to the locker room with a 16-0 lead.
1: Well, for Denver in the locker room, time for a big breath, make those adjustments, try and control the ball in the second half. We know they have the ability to do that, but they're going to have to do that and not fall any farther behind. They're two scores and two-point conversions away from tying this, but it's starting to get ugly.
0: 10-play, 54-yard drive, four plays of 10 or more yards for the Rams on that drive. A 16-0 lead headed to the locker room. When we return, Scott Graham rejoins us from our studios with a halftime report. 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
25: From our Westwood One studios, halftime right now in the Mile High City, and Rams right now dominating this ball game, a 16-0 lead over the Denver Broncos. Take a look back at what happened earlier in the day today. First ever game in Rio de Janeiro, Baltimore and Dallas, and it came right down to the wire. The Cowboys had an opportunity to jump in front late in the ball game, but had to settle for a field goal. With 7 seconds to go, they elected to not squib a kick, but kick off long in a tie ball game at 31. As it turned out, that gave Lamar Jackson one play to get some yards, which he did on a 27-yard completion to Zay Flowers, which set Baltimore up with 1 second to go to try to win it.
26: To send the Cowboys home with a loss. It's up. It is inside the left upright and good. The Ravens win it in Rio. Fire up the band. Fire up the band. 34-31. Baltimore downs Dallas in a stunner south of the equator.
25: Cal Yeomans and Hall of Famer Rod Woodson, the WBAL WIYY Ravens Game Day Network. Baltimore's 2-1. Dallas is 1-2. Kansas City is 3-0. Patrick Mahomes threw a couple of touchdown passes today. Kenneth Walker, the third, had a couple of touchdowns as KC went to Miami and won 24-10. The Dolphins fall to 0-3 on the season. Buffalo Bills had to dig out of a hole at home today against the Chargers. They were trailing 10-0 after one quarter. Came from behind, though, and 14 fourth-quarter points were enough to put them over the top in a 24-16 win. Josh Allen, two rushing touchdowns, his 20th career game with two rushing touchdowns or more. James Cook had 154 yards and a score. Buffalo now 3-0 for the third straight year. That's the first time in franchise history that's happened. The Chargers are 0-3. Meanwhile, the Raiders are 3-0. They went down to the Bayou today. They got themselves a win, beating New Orleans 35-27. For the third straight game, Kirk Cousins throws three touchdown passes for Las Vegas. Austin Jeanty had 56 yards on the ground, 37 through the air. This game set an NFL record with six touchdowns scored by tight ends. Yes, Brock Bowers played. 10 catches, 116 yards, and a touchdown. Vegas is 3-0. New Orleans falls to 1-2 on the year. How about what Jacksonville did to New England today? They beat up on the Patriots, 35-6, the final. Trevor Lawrence throws for three touchdowns on the day today. Jacksonville is now 2-1 on the year. As for Drake May, two more interceptions. That's now six of them on the season. New England is 1-2. Cincinnati going up against Pittsburgh. Steelers with a three-point lead at Acrisure Stadium late, and Joe Burrow trying to get his team down the field to see if he can get a tying field goal. But the defense got in the way.
6: Burrow gets the snap. Play action pass. Rolling back. Some pressure coming. Derek Harmon gets it. Tracks it down. Ball is loose. A battle for it along the ground. Who's got it? And it is Pittsburgh Steelers football. What a play by Derek Harmon.
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25: 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Pittsburgh now 2-1 on the year. So is Cincinnati. Indy got their first win of the year. The defense came up big late as they knocked off Houston 19-17. Houston 0-3 for the second year in a row. Remember last year they started that way? They won 12 games and won the division. And Cleveland got a win at home today. Doesn't happen often in their first home game of the season, but they beat Carolina 21-18. The Browns are now 2-1. Carolina is 1-2. Our halftime score right now in Denver, the Rams 16, the Broncos nothing. This is Westwood One's coverage of the National Football League.
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0: Welcome back to the Sunday Night Football Halftime Show. 16-point lead for the Rams at the break. Rest of the scores from the day today. San Francisco's now 3-0. Brock Purdy threw four touchdown passes, two of them to George Kittle with a 36-30 win over Arizona. Cards fall to 1-2. Minnesota's 3-0. They went to Tampa Bay and won 23-16 today. Tampa Bay falls to 0-3 for the first time in 12 years. Detroit got a big day from Jahmyr Gibbs. Beat the New York Jets in Ford Field. 31-24, the final in that ball game. Detroit now 2-1 on the year. Washington stunned Seattle today, 33-31. Marcus Mariota filling in for the injured Jaden Daniels, throws three touchdown passes. First win of the year for the Commanders, first loss of the year for Seattle. And the New York Giants in a wet MetLife Stadium beat Tennessee today by a final of 12-7. 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Up next, we'll get you back to Denver, Ryan Ratke and Mike Golick. 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
17: 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Well, the Rams dominated in every way. 273 yards of offense to just 67 for the Broncos. 17 Rams first downs, just 5 for Denver. Matthew Stafford, 19 of 32, 190 yards and a touchdown. Kyren Williams, 9 carries, 69 yards. Devontae Adams, 4 catches, 71 yards. Tyler Higbee had a touchdown catch. Meanwhile, Bo Nix, 6 of 12, 53 yards. J.K. Dobbins, the leading rusher, 4 carries for 9 yards. R.J. Harvey was the leading receiver, 3 catches for 30 yards. 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What do you look for here in the second half?
19: Well, I mean, listen, Denver's got to get some consistent drives going that keeps the ball for a few minutes, shorter passes. I don't know how much of the running game they're going to try and continue to do. You should try and continue to do it, but it's been awful as of late. I'd do shorter passes, maybe change the tempo as well. And the Denver defense, listen, they held Jacksonville to 13 points last week. They're a good defense, and they have held the Rams to 3 field goals. So there is a positive in that. Let's see if they come out with a little extra juice this half.
17: This is just the 13th home game since 1994 that Denver has been shut out in the first half. Now, if you're a Broncos fan and you're looking for a ray of hope, the last time that happened, well, it was just last year in that game against the Giants where they had that wild comeback
19: in the
17: quarter.
19: Yeah.
17: Ended up winning by a score of 33-32. 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So Harrison Mevis will kick it away from left to right. Broncos with two back deep. Colby Katsas just up off the practice squad along with Tyler Bidet. Now the Broncos looking to kickstart this offense that was stuck in neutral in that first half. And their offense has taken some heat. It has not been good at the start of this season. Mevis steps it off. He's ready. On the approach. And the end-over-end kickoff will be taken by Katsas. He's going to run up and get it about the 2 across the 10. Far side numbers to the 20. Angles left 25. He's across the 30. And out to about the 32. Maybe the 33-yard line.
19: And, you know, it's something Sean Payton's going to be asked about in every game. They scored 10 points in the first game, 20 in the second, 0 tonight. Are you happy with the play calling? Are you happy with the play calling? Davis Webb, are you going to take over play calling? That's going to be a constant ringing in his ears until this offense gets in gear.
17: Well, and remember that they fired Joe Lombardi, who had been here as the coordinator. They didn't want Davis Webb to go, so they gave him the play calling duties to keep him here. It's not been a quick start. Nix under center, first and 10 from the 32. Nix has the snap. He's back. He'll hand it off. This is Dobbins cutting left, finds a lane, jumps between the hash marks, and he's all the way out to about the 38, maybe the 39. So a good start. Puna Ford gets down to make the stop, but that'll go as a gain of 7 and bring up second down and 3.
19: One thing it's certainly not, I know it looks ugly and the fans here are not happy. They have no points, but they're... They don't have to get out of their offense and out of their rhythm just yet. It can still be. It's not uh-oh time just yet.
17: Longest run of the night for the Broncos. That came out of 6 offensive linemen. They are in that formation again on 2nd and 3. Nix in the gun, sends Harvey in motion out to the left, takes the snap, back to throw. Nix looking, steps up, floats one deep down the field into coverage and almost intercepted. He was looking for Jalen Waddle. Quentin Lake was there with Emmanuel Forbes, and Lake nearly had his 3rd pick of the year. Instead, it is incomplete, and that'll bring up 3rd down and 3. Would have been his 2nd pick. Lake had one in Australia against the 49ers.
19: So you and I were talking at halftime. That's 3 potential interceptions the Rams could have had. I said, what's going to happen first, the Bo Nix touchdown pass or Bo Nix interception? I think we see what way it's leaning.
17: Broncos just 2 for 6 on 3rd down. This is 3rd down and 3. Nix in the gun with Bidet to his left. 2 receivers either side. Bryant goes in motion from left to right. Shotgun snap. Nix back looking. Pressure coming. Steps up. Throws short. Incomplete. He took a shot. Aaron Donald was right in his face. Nix trying to get it out to Evan Engram. The throw was way behind him. And the Broncos will punt it away. And there are now the Boo Birds here in the Mile High City.
19: Well, they only brought 4, but it definitely confused the O-line with the stunt that they pulled. And Aaron Donald was being Aaron Donald. had a pressure last week again in his 32 plays, and he is just going to get stronger as the year goes on.
17: So the 3rd 3-and-out for the Broncos. Crawshaw comes on to punt. Smith standing back at his own 10-yard line. Crawshaw gets a high snap. It's kind of a line drive, end-over-end punt. Smith is going to let it bounce. Takes a high hop inside the 5. Smith has it at the 1, across the 5, up to the 10. He dives out of bounds on the far sideline. Well, that could have been disaster for Xavier Smith. A 61-yard punt, a 10-yard return. Ryan Radke, Mike Golick here in the Granger broadcast booth in Denver. 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
19: So I would still expect this LA offense to try and keep the Denver defense off balance a little bit, but certainly not looking anything like the 68 sack team that was last year. The last actually 2 years, they were 60 plus sacks.
17: One sack tonight. It came on the opening drive. Stafford will hand off on first down to Blake Corum. He plows straight ahead along the left hash out to about the 12 yard line. Host of blue jerseys there to bring him down, gain a two. And that'll bring up second and eight. First drive of the game, Nick Benito sacked Matthew Stafford to get the Broncos off the field. And after that, it was all scores for L.A.
19: Yeah, and this defensive front really hasn't gotten a whole lot of pressure.
17: Officially a gain of three. Second down and seven. Adams single man to the left, two receivers right. Stafford sits back in the shotgun. Higbee is on the right end of the line. Stafford puts his hands to either side of his helmet, bends toward the line of scrimmage. Higbee in motion from right to left. Stafford gets the shotgun snap. He's back to throw. He looks, pocket collapsing, throws short left, and it's almost intercepted. He threw it off his back foot in the area of Higbee, and Talanoa Hufanga nearly came up with the pick. He almost had one in the first half. It'll be third and seven.
19: Boy,

0: Katz is just up off the practice squad, rookie from Northern Arizona. Here's the kick by Evans, high spiraling kick. Katz is circling around it. He'll take it back at his own 30, juggles it, collects it, 35 to the 40. Near sideline, 45, turns the corner, 50, and he's out of bounds in Rams territory. So Colby Katz is fired up, catching that one on the run, racing around the left side. And we'll see where they mark him out of bounds. He was tiptoeing that sideline. They're going to say he made it all the way to the Rams' 40-yard line. And the Broncos will have excellent field position to start this drive. A 30-yard return for Katz after a 57-yard punt. 12:52 to go, third quarter, 16-0 Rams. This is Westwood One's coverage of the National Football League.
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0: Don't miss all the NFL action Thursday on Amazon Prime Video when the Pittsburgh Steelers meet the Cleveland Browns. 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
4: So you're always looking for a spark, right, when you're no points and not looking good. And sometimes it comes from special teams, this time by a rookie from Northern Arizona, Colby Katz, who was elevated from the practice squad. It's a nice return setting up Denver's offense.
0: They respotted the ball during the timeout, so the Broncos will start at the Rams 42. First down and 10. Three receivers, bunch right, single man left. Nix takes the snap, hands it off to Dobbins, running right along the hash marks, lowers his shoulder, and he's down to about the 36-yard line. Gain of 6 for J.K. Dobbins. Ty Hamilton with the tackle. That'll bring up second and 4. You just get the feeling, Mike, that the Broncos have got to do something with this now. They got that spark you talked about. They got to cash it in.
4: This drive, they need some points. Some. Touchdown, field goal, they have to come away with something.
0: Had one scoring opportunity in the first half. Will Lutz missed the 43-yard field goal. Second down and 4. Nix under center takes the snap. He'll hand it off. Dobbins again. Jump cut to his left. He leans forward across the 35 to the 34-yard line. That'll be a gain of 2. And now a third and 2 awaits the Broncos here. Deswan Johnson with the tackle. Clock moving. 12:05 to go, third quarter. Rams 16, Broncos nothing. Winner of this game will go to 2-1. Loser falls to 1-2.
4: Up at the line quick. No huddle.
0: Nix will line up in the shotgun. Two receivers right, two tight ends to the left. Dobbins is the running back. Nix hands in front of his chest, gets the snap, hands it off. Dobbins looking for space, squeezes off the right side, leaning, and he's got the first down. Picks up 3 to the 31, so J.K. Dobbins is able to convert. Boy, and that was a tell. We've seen Bidet as the third down back, but Dobbins stayed out there. You figured they were running it.
4: Yeah, absolutely. Bidet always in there, better receiver, really good blocker in the backfield. 3 runs for Denver and a first down.
0: First down and 10, ball in between the hash marks at the Rams' 31-yard line. Nix will line up in the shotgun. R.J. Harvey checks in at running back now. He's off to the right of Nix.

0: receivers to that right side, one to the left. Here's the snap. Knicks back against the four-man rush. Steps up, throws over the middle, incomplete. Down at the feet of R.J. Harvey. And that'll bring up second down and 10. Omar Spates, who had a sack in the first half, applied some pressure, forcing Knicks to get rid of it. From the pitch to the boardroom, dive into strategy and the stories behind U.S. Soccer's national teams. Catch the official U.S. Soccer podcast wherever you get your podcasts. And join Westwood One this Tuesday night, 7:45 Eastern. The U.S. men's national team will be in action against Chile. Second down and 10. Rain is falling again. Knicks in the shotgun. Two receivers right, one left. Knicks gets the snap. Blitz coming. Knicks rolling to his right. He's looking. Throws short. Caught by Harvey up the sideline. 25. Lowers his shoulders. Spinning. And he's close to the first down. We'll see where they mark him out on that far side. They're going to put him down at the 22. It's a catch and run at 9. It'll set up 3rd and 1.
1: Yeah, chalk one up for Davis Webb on that one. Rollout on a blitz up the middle. He had all kind of room on the outside. He could have run it or thrown it. And obviously you throw it to a wide open receiver.
0: Wesley Bailey, the rookie out of Louisville, made the tackle. Third down and a yard. Dobbins in it, running back. Knicks will line up under center. Receivers tight to the line on either side. Knicks looking to his right. Knicks gets the snap. He'll keep it himself. Surging straight ahead. It looks like he's got the first down. He does, just across the 21-yard line. So Bo Nix does it himself. And the Broncos keep this drive alive with 10:25 to go here in the third quarter, trailing by a score of 16-0.
1: I like that move. You know, don't try anything crazy for now. It's fourth down, and you got to hope to get a yard or the series is over. Just be sure, get that first down, move the chain, start with a whole new set of downs.
0: First down and 10, ball just across the 21-yard line. Harvey is the running back. Two receivers go to the right. Engram, the tight end, in the slot. Two receivers left. Waddle in the slot inside of Sutton. Knicks in the shotgun, takes the snap. He's back to throw. Knicks backpedaling and just throws it into the dirt, incomplete. I'm not sure what that was.
1: Well, that was supposed to be a screen, and everybody on the Ram field and on the sideline knew it was a screen. Everybody. The rushers stopped rushing, and they broke toward where the screen was going. And Bo Nix was like, yeah, well, okay, I'm just going to throw this one in the dirt.
0: I was just looking. I didn't even see a receiver in the. I saw some offensive linemen. Interesting. Second down and 10.
1: It was ugly is what it was.
0: That is true. Second down 10 officially from the 21. Nix in the shotgun. Two receivers to the left. Harvey is the running back off to the right of Nix. Nix bends toward the line of scrimmage. Takes the snap. Back to throw. Looking left. Rush coming. Throws short left. Caught by Waddle. Jumps out to the sideline. Grabbed up around the neck and run out of bounds. Emmanuel Forbes was there first. Trent McDuffie jumped in there second. They'll mark him out at the 20-yard line. Gain of just 1. And now it's 3rd down and 9.
1: That was just straight four-man rush. Straight zone in the secondary. The back seven. Just, again, take away anything deeper over the middle or on the sideline. Let them throw it short and make the tackle.
0: Well, in the first half, the Broncos had 7 snaps in Rams territory. This will be the 8th snap in Rams territory on this drive. Two receivers left and right on 3rd down and 9. Bryant goes in motion from left to right. 3 receivers out to that right side. Knicks stands back in the shotgun. Rams showing blitz. Knicks gets the snap. Blitz is coming. Knicks in trouble. Throws right side. Got a man. That's caught. Running down to the 10-yard line is Sutton right at the sticks. He gets knocked backward. There's a penalty flag as well. He's got the first down at the 10. The flag comes in. That might be a face mask against the Rams. Boy, and Bo Nix got rid of that just in time.
1: Yeah, Byron Young really laid
2: personal
1: the foot to him.
2: Face mask. He's up to the 37. Half this is the goal. Automatic first down.
1: So the ball will be at the 5-yard line, first and goal.
0: Quentin Lake gets called for the face mask, trying to bring down Sutton. Yeah, Byron Young came off that edge basically untouched. And Nix just got rid of it, put it right on Cortland Sutton. Gets to the 10, and then Lake with the face mask. So first and goal, Denver at the 5. Nix will line up in the shotgun. Dobbins to his left. 3 receivers out to the left. Engram, the tight end, on the right end of the line. Dobbins moves over to the right of Nix. He waits, takes the shotgun snap, handed off Dobbins, running left, outside the hash marks, toward the numbers, looking for room, none there. And he will go down at the line of scrimmage. Spates was there, Josiah Stewart was there, no gain, it'll be second and goal.
1: Well, Josiah Stewart made that play. He was the outside man. You can't you have to keep contained. You strung the play out and made the tackle. Excellent play.
0: Rain picking up a little bit here in Denver. Second down and goal. Clock moving. 8:30 to go. Third quarter. Rams 16. Broncos nothing. 11 play of this Denver drive. Three receivers bunch right. Nix in the shotgun with Harvey to his left. Nix gets the snap. He's back to pass. Rolling to his right. Throws caught by Harvey. Hit immediately and dropped by Lake. And that may have lost the yard. R.J. Harvey got absolutely blasted by Lake. And Harvey is slow to get up. No gain. It'll be third and goal.
1: Well, Lake was behind, and Harvey made the run out to the right, and Lake just made up ground. Harvey had to wait for the ball, turned, and now Harvey is...
0: Yeah, he went down to a knee.
1: He went down to a knee.
0: He was trying to walk off, and then he got just inside the numbers and went down to a knee. Quentin Lake just ran right through him.
1: Harvey already nicked up, didn't play last week with a hamstring injury.
0: So the training staff is out to check on him. And we'll step aside. 7:58 to go, third quarter. Rams 16, Broncos nothing. 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
0: 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Rams 16, Broncos nothing. R.J. Harvey was able to walk off under his own power. Third and goal for the Broncos. They have it at the five-yard line.
1: They've had it at the five-yard line for two plays.
0: They have. Two plays, 0 yards so far. Tyler Bidet checks in as the running back. Broncos will stack two receivers to the right. They have one to the left. Nix will line up in the shotgun. He stands right foot in front of left, bends toward the line of scrimmage. Rams showing pressure. Waddle goes in motion from right to left. Here's the snap. Nix is back. Plants his feet. Has time. Surveys the field. Steps up. Throws right side of the end zone. Caught for the touchdown. Pat Bryant makes the catch in the back right corner of the end zone. It's a five-yard strike. And finally, the Broncos are on the board. 7:44 to go, third quarter. Rams 16, Broncos 6, and the PAT coming up.
1: Well, Bidet ran the short route that Spates covered up close by the front pylon. The receiver went deep, and Emmanuel Forbes was fell behind a couple of steps, and that was that.
0: Pat Bryant was begging for that ball, and Nix finally saw him. It's the second touchdown catch of Bryant's career, and now the Broncos are going to go for two. So down by 10, they're going to go for two. They put the ball in the right hash. Nix is in the shotgun, Bidet to his right, two receivers left, one right. Nix waits on the snap, sends Bidet in motion to the left. Here's the snap, Nix back, looking right, throws right back pylon for Waddle. It is it's good for two. Somehow that ball got fit in, and as Waddle was falling out of bounds right at the pylon, he made the catch and kept his feet in.
1: Well, the defender never turned around, never saw where the ball was coming at all. And Bo Nix just drilled it in.
0: Right over the helmet of Josh Wallace. And Jaylen Waddle gets his feet in bounds. Breaking the action, 7:44 to go in the third, 16-8 LA. 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
1: You want to talk about it being a game of inches. Again, Josh Wallace never looked back for the ball, and that ball almost grazed his helmet. I mean, nine times out of ten, you look back for the ball, it's going to end up poorly.
0: Will Lutz with the kickoff. Smith has it near side five, across the 10, up to the 15, 20. Oh, he takes a shot and goes down at the 22. What a tackle on special teams by Q Robinson. Shot out of a cannon, and he just took the legs right out from underneath Xavier Smith.
1: So we saw a punt return, a big punt return that set up Denver to go down and score, get a two-point conversion. Great tackle on the kickoff. All of a sudden, the crowd's alive. All of a sudden, the sideline's alive. Let's see if this defense answers the call.
0: First down and 10, Rams at their own 21. Two receivers left, one right. Stafford under center. Williams is the running back. Stafford brings Whittington in motion to the left. Takes the snap. Hand off Williams. Finds a crease right side across the 25. Out to the 30. And he was banged down there after a gain of 9. Pat Surtain with the tackle. That'll bring up second down and 1. No, that's how you quiet the crowd.
1: That's exactly right. That's a crowd quieter. Let your old linemen do the work. Here comes tight ends.
0: Rams' ground game has been effective, up to 99 yards rushing tonight. Second down and a yard. Boy, this is where Matthew Stafford gets so scary. Single receiver to the left, three tight ends in the game. Williams the running back, Stafford under center. Here's the snap, he's back, handoff Williams. Oh. Spins out of a tackle, bounces out to the right, and picks up the first down. Riley Moss made the tackle after a gain of 3, but Kyren Williams, he looked like he was in serious trouble, well behind the line of scrimmage. Brandon Jones was right there, and Williams was able to spin out of the tackle, run outside the numbers, and he picks up the first down.
1: We have a Ram offensive lineman down, Kevin Dotson. But yeah, you're right, him spinning out of that, I mean, that was a 3-yard loss all the way.
0: Dotson already is up on his feet.
1: Good, going off under his own power, good sight.
0: Yeah, limping a little bit, but yeah, now not even getting any assistance from the trainers.
1: Bo Limmer takes his spot at right guard.
0: With the Westwood One Sports app, you can stream every Westwood One broadcast live right from your phone for free. 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First down and 10, Rams. Ball just across the 33-yard line, so officially it's at the 34. 16-8, Rams on top. Bill Vinovich will wind the clock. Crowd trying to affect this Rams offense. They're in the huddle. They'll come to the line of scrimmage with Stafford under center. Kyren Williams, the running back. Two receivers left, one right. Colby Parkinson back in the game on the right end of the line. Here's the snap. Stafford back on a play fake, rolling to his right, being chased, flagged down, throw incomplete. Down at the feet of Devontae Adams, who thinks he got grabbed by Surtain. No call there.
2: Holding. Offense number 71. 10-yard penalty. First down.
0: So that's Warren McClendon. who gets called for the hold. Kevin Dotson right back into the game for L.A.
1: So, again, what makes that difficult is it's a rollout by Stafford. It's a rollout to McClendon's right, so the defender is going away from the offensive lineman, and he really gets his arms extended. That's a tough block for the tackle to make.
0: Seventh penalty of the game against the Rams. First down and 20 from their own 24. Two receivers left and right. Stafford in the shotgun. Looks over the defense. Play clock at 13. Parkinson in short motion from the right. Stafford takes the snap. He'll hand it off to Williams along the right hash, crossing the 25. And Kyron Williams out to about the 26. Sternad, the tackle, after a gain of two. That'll bring up second down and 18.
1: Great opportunity here for the Denver defense. Keep everything in front of you. Don't let them go long on you over the middle or down the sides.
0: Now the Rams going up tempo. Two receivers left, one right. Stafford gets the shotgun snap. Four-man rush. Stafford back with Tom. Looks going deep down the field for Adams. Incomplete. He had him. Boy, he beats Surtain again. And that throw just out of Devontae Adams' reach. It'll be third and 18.
1: He beat Surtain. Funga got over there a little late. If that throw was on the money, that would have been a big, big, big play. Stafford's got to be kicking himself on that one.
0: Pat Surtain is a great player. He was the defensive player of the year 2 years ago, but this has not been a great night for him. Third down, 18. Stafford in the shotgun. Rams will go with two receivers left. Adams, single man to the right. Williams, the running back, to Stafford's right side. Stafford gets the snap. He's back to pass. Screen right side. Williams, he's going nowhere. He's going to be run out of bounds at the 25. They lost the yard on the play. The Broncos were all over it. Jade Barron, the second-year man out of Texas, made the tackle. And the Rams will punt it away.
1: Makes you wonder why they tried to go for the deep pass. It was incomplete to make it third and 18. But again, a pass on the money to Devontae Adams that last play would have been a huge game.
0: So Katsas had that big return last time. He's back there again. Evans will punt it. Here's the snap. Ethan Evans gets away. A high spiraling kick. Katsas moving to his left. Back inside the 20. Near the 15. Bobbles it. Flag flies. Katsas picks it up. Running right back to the 10. And an ankle tackle brings him down. Grant Stewart made the tackle. We'll see about the flag.
1: Well, the official has his hat off. So I'm wondering if one of the gunners was running out of bounds and stayed out of bounds too long running down the field.
2: Unsportsmanlike conduct. Kicking team number one. Did not return in bounds immediately. Half citizen of the goal. First down. Yep. Timeout.
1: That's it.
0: Well, the call is against the Rams. So it's not half the distance to the goal.
1: No.
0: It's going to be 15 yards. They've got the ball right now at the 9-yard line, but it's going to be a 15-yard penalty that's going to take it out to the 24. And Bo Nix is talking to Bill Vinovich about that right now. We'll step aside. 5:22 to go, third quarter. Rams 16, Broncos 8. 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
12: 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Well, Bill Vinovich was correct. It's half the distance because Sean Payton has accepted the penalty. He's going to make the Rams punt again. So the ball is now at the 12-yard line. And the Rams will punt it away again. Katz is now standing around the 34 waiting to return. Here's the snap back to Evans. High kick that is not very good to the near side. That one is going to bounce, and it will be loose.
13: Oh,
12: picked up by Katz, who then gets brought down at about the 48-yard line. Now, that punt had first been touched by the Rams.
13: Right.
12: And then Katz went to pick it up, and he got hit at the 48. But look at the turn of events there, Mike. Instead of having the ball at the 9, the Broncos now have it at their own 48 after a 42-yard punt.
13: Yeah, absolute right call backing him up. Again, this crowd's alive. The Denver sideline is alive. Let's see if the Broncos can put two drives together in a row.
12: There's some confusion now before the snap. The officials are all huddled up. Not quite sure what this is about.
13: Sent Denver back into the huddle.
12: There's like three different conferences going on right now. And after all of it, Bill Vinovich gives a thumbs up to his crew. But no explanation to us.
13: He owes us that.
12: Come on, Bill. First down and 10, Broncos at their own 48. Receivers left and right. Knicks under center. Dobbins the running back. Here's the snap. Dobbins gets the handoff. Runs along the left hash. And he finds a crease across the 50 into Rams territory to the 47-yard line. A gain of 5. And that'll bring up 2nd and 5, taking us inside 5 minutes to go here in quarter number 3.
13: 2nd down and 5. Playbook completely open for Davis Webb.
12: Evan Engram will check out of the ball game for the Broncos. They'll go with the pistol here. Dobbins the running back. Receivers left and right. Nick stands right foot in front of left. He'll bring Bryant in motion from the right. Takes the snap. Nick's hands off. Dobbins between the hash marks. Bounces off a tackle. Lost the ball. Picked up by Bryant. And the Broncos maintain possession. And Bryant runs forward down to the 34. So Dobbins fumbled, but it bounced right into the hands of Pat Bryant. It ends up being a 13-yard gain.
13: Well, a bad punt by the Rams that bounced in Denver's favor. A nice bounce there.
12: Omar Spate stripped it, and it just bounced right up into the hands of Pat Bryant. Boy, talk about being Johnny on the spot.
13: Yep.
12: 1st down and 10, Broncos at the Rams 34. Knicks under center. Dobbins is the back. Two receivers stack right. Single man left.
14: Green, green, green, green.
12: Nix looks out towards his right. Brings Bryant in motion. No, it's Waddle. He'll hand it off to him on the jet sweep. He gets out of an ankle tackle. Turns the corner 30. Down to the 25. Cuts right to the 20. And he's finally ridden down by Kobe Turner. At the 20-yard line, a gain of 14. Only the speed of Jalen Waddle turned that from a big negative into a big positive.
13: That big negative should have been Josh Wallace making the tackle in the backfield. He could not do it. Ended up going inside. Waddle making a move and going outside, but Wallace got to be able to make that play.
12: From the Rams 20-yard line now, first down and 10. Nix under center, single wide receiver to the left is Sutton. Here's the snap. Nix back on a play fake, rolling to his right, pressure coming, and he throws it into the dirt, incomplete. Threw it down at the feet of Adam Troutman. Byron Young again applied the pressure, and that'll bring up second down and 10. 3:08 to go in the third quarter. Rams 16, Broncos 8.
13: Yeah, he applied the pressure, and Nate Landman was coming up covering Troutman. That play was going to go nowhere. Smart move by Bo Nix.
12: Rams changing defensive personnel after the Broncos made substitutions. Three receivers, including the tight end, Ingram to the right, single man left. Nix in the shotgun, Bidet the running back to his left. Nix gets the snap, back against the four-man rush, looking to his left, now throws over the middle, cut by Bidet, inside the 10 for a first down. Can curl the tackle, but only after a gain of 12, it'll be first and goal for the Broncos.
13: Bidet again, great in pass protection, excellent coming out of the backfield, a returner as well, but very, very versatile.
12: First down and goal with the ball at the 8-yard line. Boy, the Broncos offense, after being dead in the water in the first half, has come to life here in the second, sparked by the Cats' punt return. Nix in the shotgun, backs on either side, receivers left and right. Nix motions to his left, brings Troutman in motion across the formation. Here's the snap. Nix is back, pressure in his face, throws one up for the end zone. Incomplete. He was trying to find Sutton, who got his feet tangled with Wallace. Fans asking for a flag they're not going to get. It'll be second and goal.
13: Yeah, that pass was too far anyway. And again, when feet get tangled, you're not going to get a call, nor should you.
12: So a second down and goal from the 8-yard line. Tyler Bidet checks out of the ball game, as does Troutman. Pat Bryant is back on the field. Nix will go under center. Two receivers right, two left. Now Nix will fall back into the shotgun. Nate Atkins in at tight end on the right end of the line. Nix gets the snap. Back to pass. Pressure coming. Nix throws right side. Called for the touchdown. It's Atkins. He sneaks out into the right flat. Nix finds him, and Atkins scores the touchdown. And with 2:15 to go in the third, the Broncos have a chance to tie with a two-point conversion. It's the Rams 16 and the Broncos 14.
13: Definitely messed up on coverage there. Atkins just kind of slid out late. Landman came over late. He was wide open for an easy six.
12: So now the Broncos will try to tie it. They'll run this one from the left hash. Last time they went from the right hash. Three receivers right. Nix under center. Dobbins is the running back.
6: Ready, on that.
12: Nix gets the snap. Pumps to his right. Rolling right. Throws to the end zone. It is caught. It's Bryant again. A two-point conversion, and we are tied. 16 apiece with 2:15 to go in the third quarter.
13: Right over, he just reached up over Trent McDuffie and just snapped the ball with his hands. Excellent job. Nice throw. Threw it high where his guy could get it. It's amazing how momentum can turn in this game.
12: Mile High has come alive. 2:15 to go in the third quarter. It's 16 apiece. You're listening to Sunday Night Football on Westwood One.
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12: 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Well, the Broncos with a 7-play, 52-yard drive, an 8-yard touchdown pass to Nate Atkins, the 2-point conversion to Pat Bryant. We're tied 16 apiece with 12:15 to go. Will Lutz to kick it away. End-over-end kick. Smith has it at the 2, across the 5 to the 10. Now to the 15, 20, runs left, up to the 25-yard line, spinning, and he's chopped out at the 30. And that's where Stafford and company will begin. Chris Abrams drain with that special teams tackle.
13: It's one thing to get the 2 touchdowns, but to get 2 2-point conversions. Very impressive.
12: Sorry, I think I said 12 minutes to go. There's 2 minutes to go in the third quarter. 2:09 to go in the third in a 16-16 game.
13: So a long way to go.
12: A long way to go. Two receivers right, two left. Stafford is in the shotgun. Corum, the running back, to his left. Here's the snap. Stafford back, looks, throws over the middle. That's caught by Devontae Adams across the 35 to the 36. Sertan was on his back, gain of 6. That'll bring up second down and 4 for Adams. It's his 5th catch of the night.
13: Denver just been going with the 4-man rush, trying to get that good coverage in the secondary, but that was a nice throw, inside throw.
12: Second down and 4. Rams looking for an answer here as the Broncos have seized the momentum in this game. Corum is the running back. Adams, single wide receiver to the right. Stafford puts his hands under center, takes the snap. Stafford back on a play fake, sets his feet, throws down the middle of the field, and it's incomplete. Trying to find Davis Allen. Justin Sternod had excellent coverage, and now it'll be third down and 4.
13: Boy, he sure did. He stayed in front of him the whole time. Again, didn't look back for the ball, but stayed. Didn't let receiver get any bit of distance at all to get his hands on the ball. That was excellent coverage.
12: Third down and 4 for the Rams. 5 of 11 on third down in the ball game tonight. Crowd making as much noise as they possibly can. Trips left, single man right. Rams need the 40 for a first down. Stafford in the gun. Play clock down to 2. Stafford gets the snap. Stafford back, looking left. Pressure coming. Throws left side. Caught, first down. Just across the 40-yard line. It's Higbee again. Boy, he has had an excellent game tonight. Gain of 4 and a first down.
13: Boy, for the Rams, never is a 4-yard gain look so good, right? I mean, they'd have been punting that ball again had they not completed that.
12: 7th catch of the night for Tyler Higbee. And it keeps the ball in Rams possession as we move inside a minute to go in the third. 16-16 game. First down and 10 officially from the Rams 41. Stafford takes the snap. Back on a play fake. Rolling to his right. Pressure coming, and down he goes. Stafford is sacked for the 2nd time of the game, and it's Zach Allen, his 3rd of the year. It's a loss of 9.
13: Zach Allen had every pressure and every sack from the interior of the D-line this year for Denver, and gets himself another one. came straight up the gut.
12: Well, and after the Rams in that first half were constantly in front of the chains, they have found themselves consistently behind the chains here in the second half. Second down, 19, back at their own 32. Trips left, Adams single man right. Stafford in the shotgun. Corum to his right. Stafford begging for the snap. He's not going to get it. I think that's going to be a flag. Well, I don't see one. I think the officials are saying the quarter ran out, but it seemed like the play clock was ahead of the game clock.
19: During the wind down, the clocks were synced at 1 point. Therefore, to the end of the third quarter.
13: Synced at 1 point?
12: Well, this is where, and we can talk more about this.
13: Yeah.
12: This is where, unlike the NBA, you don't have tenths of a second.
13: Right.
12: End of the third quarter in Denver, 16-16. 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
12: 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Granger, for the ones who get it done. Well, just to clean up the end of that third quarter, there is no doubt the play clock was tenths of a second ahead of the game clock. But because neither clock shows tenths of a second, they consider it synced up, and therefore that's why there was no delay of game penalty. Second down, 19. Rams at their own 32. It's a 16-16 game. Stafford waits in the shotgun. He's got the snap. He's back to pass. He looks right. Nothing there. Now rolls right and throws it away incomplete. He was trying to find Adams, but Surtain had great coverage. Eventually dumped it down at the feet of Blake Corum. And now a third down and 19 for L.A.
13: So second down, no blitz. They just dropped and said, okay, we'll cover everything underneath. That'll be interesting on third down. Do they do the same thing? Just rush four and drop seven to keep everything in front of them.
12: Third down and 19. Three receivers, including Higbee to the left. Adams single man right. Stafford in the shotgun. He's got Williams on his right hip. Play clock shows seven. Now Williams heads out to the right slot. Stafford has the snap. He's back to throw against a four-man rush. He's got time. He steps up in the pocket. Goes deep down the field looking for Mumfield. Incomplete. Out of his reach. Hufanga was in coverage. That'll bring up fourth down, and the Rams will punt it away.
13: Yeah, even if that one was in bounds, that was not going to be a complete pass. Hufanga was going to be there if it was in bounds. But again, they put themselves in it, and credit the Denver defense for backing up the Rams, and the Rams have put themselves in a bad situation.
12: Yeah, the Rams the last couple of years have not been a highly penalized team, but eight penalties in this game tonight. So Evans on to punt to Katsas, who waits inside the 20-yard line. Here's the snap. Evans punt. High twister Katsas over on the left side, moving up. He's got it around the 20-yard line, running right to the 25, and he takes a massive hit. He went way up in the air to avoid Cardona, the long snapper, and then just got smacked. But he hung on to the ball, and the Broncos have it at the 29 after a 9-yard return. A 48-yard punt. Let's pause 10 seconds for station identification. 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
12: Remaining in Denver, 16-16 between the Broncos and the Rams. Mike, I admire the guts of Colby Katsas, but I'm not sure that Darren Rizzi and Sean Payton want to see that again.
13: That was old school, no regard for your body football.
12: What did the great Kevin Harlan once say? With no regard for human life?
13: Man, that was it.
12: First down and 10, handoff Dobbins, running left, being chased. Can't get away from Kobe Turner. Chased him down from behind and gets him at the line of scrimmage. No gain, and that'll bring up second down and 10.
13: How about this? Denver had 5 first downs total in the first half. In the third quarter, they had 9. We talk about a complete turnaround.
12: Yeah, and on the other side, the Rams, 12 plays of 10 or more yards in the first half. They didn't have a 10-yard play in the third quarter. This game has completely flipped. Second down 10 from the 29. Two receivers right, one left. Ingram is flexed off the right side of the line. Nix waits back in the shotgun. Dobbins, the running back, to his left. Nix gets the snap. Four-man rush. Nix back, looking left. Throws deep down the left sideline. It's caught! Sutton made the catch. There's a flag down as well. It looks like it's going to be against Wallace. They'll mark Sutton out of bounds at the Rams 46. Great throw, great catch. Flag against L.A. Gain of 27.
13: Where?
19: Pass interference. Defense number 30. Penalty's declined. Results of the play. First down.
13: Everything's coming up roses for Denver right now. Wow, in L.A. territory again.
12: And Matt was just a perfect throw from Bo Nix. Longest play of the night for the Broncos. Now from the Rams 44, first down and 10.
6: Ready.
12: Slot right, single man left, toss play Dobbins. Running right, out to the numbers, looking for a lane. Can't find one, he is wrapped up and dropped. Got back to the line of scrimmage, maybe fell forward for a half yard. Emmanuel Forbes in on the tackle, and that'll bring up second down and long. Clock moving, 13:29 to go in a 16-16 game.
13: A few more yards, they'll be in field goal range to possibly take their first lead of the night.
12: They did give him a yard on the play because he leaned past the line of scrimmage. Second down and 9, Nix in the gun. Slot left, single man right, that's Sutton. And the hard count got the Rams to jump, and now they're going to blow it dead. Now, Nix has used that hard count a couple of times tonight. This time, he got the Rams.
19: Full start. Offense number 60, snap infraction. 5-yard penalty, still second down.
12: So they say that Luke Wattenberg, the center, moved the ball, and that's what caused the Rams to jump.
13: Tell you something we can't forget. The Denver defense did hold the Rams to 3 field goals in the first half, and they had the ball, did the Rams at the 18-yard line, 17-yard line, and 22-yard line, and had to kick field goals. Got held out of the end zone.
12: That's a great point. 5-yard penalty makes it second down and 14. Nix in the gun, gets the snap. He's back to throw. Nix looking, pressure coming, throws left pass, intercepted by Wallace. Running back the far side to the 50, 45 to the 40, and down to the 36. The pass was tipped, and it floated into the arms of Josh Wallace. A 22-yard return, and the Rams defense comes up with a massive play when they needed it the most.
13: Well, Kobe Turner ended up with the pressure to inside move on the guard, inside move on Ben Powers, got in Bo Nix's face. Boy, I tell you, what a great time for a pressure by Turner.
12: Boy, just got a piece of his wrist. And now the Rams have it at the Broncos 37. Stafford under center, single receiver to the right. Higbee in motion from right to left. Here's a handoff on first down. Kyren Williams jumping left. Nothing there. He's knocked backwards. Brandon Jones up from his safety spot, applied the hit. It'll be a loss of a yard back to the 38. Second down and 11 with 12:44 to go in a 16-16 game.
13: Denver defense still playing well. especially the second half.
12: Stafford back into the huddle. Rams again tightly circled around him.
13: They have really been behind the sticks this half, have the Rams.
12: Second down 11 from the Denver 38. Rams go empty. Three receivers right, two left. Play clock shows 7. Stafford walks toward the line of scrimmage. Williams sprints into the backfield on Stafford's left. Play clock at 2. Here's the snap. Stafford back. Stafford looking. Steps up. Throws right side. Cut by Adams on the numbers. Turns back inside. Diving close to the first down. They're going to mark him just short. It'll be a 9-yard catch for Devontae Adams. Jones on the tackle. They get a 10-yard catch. And it'll be 3rd and 1.
13: His 6th catch of the night. Boy, age isn't slowing him down much, is it?
12: Not at all. Rams will change personnel here. The ball is just across the 28. They need to get to the 27 for a first down.
13: And when you say change personnel, they brought in 8 tight ends.
12: Nothing but tight ends on the field for LA. Stafford under center. Third down and a yard. Higby in motion from left to right. Stafford the snap. Back on a play fake. Looking down the field. Stafford's going to run. He dives and he's got the first down. What a heady play by Stafford. Had nothing downfield. Saw a lane. Got past the sticks. Covered up the ball. Went head first to make sure they didn't mark him back where he began a slide. 3-yard gain for a first down.
13: Yep, not a dangerous runner, but you know what? He got just enough to move the sticks, and that's all he wanted to do.
12: And, Mike, you could see it. He took a quick glance to see exactly where that marker was. First down and 10, ball at the Denver 25. 10:55 to go in a 16-16 game. Rams trying to cash in the Wallace pick. Stafford under center, Mumfield in motion from left to right. Stafford gets the snap. He's back. He'll hand it off to Williams. Bends it out to the right side. Trying to find the lane. Finds a crease and he dives down to the 20. Boy, Kyren Williams, he hasn't had any of those, you know, massive 40, 50-yard runs tonight. But he's had some pretty spectacular 5-yard runs. Give him another one there.
13: Well, he absolutely has. Breaking a couple of more tackles. Again, as we talked about, Denver came into tonight with the most missed tackles in the league. First he gets outside, then breaks 2 tackles.
12: 14 carries, 88 yards for Kyren Williams. Second down 5, ball at the Denver 20. Adams single receiver to the right, 3 tight ends in the game. Higby in motion to the left, here's the snap. Stafford with a handoff, Williams left side, breaks 1 tackle but not another. Got back to the line of scrimmage and that's it. And now a 3rd down and 5. Don't miss all the NFL excitement on NBC next Sunday night when the Detroit Lions meet the Carolina Panthers. You can hear that game right here on many of these same stations, on the Westwood One Sports app or online at westwoodonesports.com.
13: Big, big 3rd down here for the Broncos. Try and hold the Rams to a field goal attempt.
12: Which, as you point out, they did a great job of in the first half. Rams 7-14 on 3rd down of the game. They'll go empty. Trips right, 2 receivers left. Corum, one of those to the left, sprints into the backfield. Play clock down to 4. Stafford back in the gun. He's got the snap. Blitz coming. Stafford handed down. He goes. Hufanga came untouched from the blind side and sacked Stafford back at the 30. That'll bring out the field goal team, and Talanoa Hufanga with a massive sack for a loss of 10.
13: So they walked the linebacker up over the center, and Matthew Stafford brought Blake Corum in to possibly block him. And when he did that, now Corum was in no position to take care of Hufanga coming off the edge.
12: A 48-yard attempt for Harrison Nevis, looking for his 4th field goal of the night. Snap, spot, kick from Mevis is on the way. It's end over end, and it is good. And the Rams have retaken the lead. With that field goal, Barbasol will make another donation to Kurt and Brenda Warner's Treasure House, a living community for adults with disabilities. 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Rams 19, Broncos 16. This is Westwood One's coverage of the National Football League.
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12: 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Well, Meebus will kick it away. Bidet and Katz is back deep. End over end kick. Katz is running up. He's got it at the 6. Near side across the 15. Angles left 20, 25. Lean to the 30. Trying to bounce outside. And an ankle tackle from Wallace brings him down at the 30-yard line. So here comes the Denver offense down by 3. But, Mike, if the Broncos win this game, I think your point is right on the money. The ability of the Denver defense to give up field goals instead of touchdowns has kept them in this game.
13: Yeah, I mean, they went into halftime, couldn't have had less momentum being shut out, but they had, again, held the Rams to just field goals instead of touchdowns, where it really could have been a blowout.
12: Broncos will go with 6 offensive linemen. Alex Palcheski is in. First down and 10 from their own 30. Nix is under center. Dobbins is the running back. Here's a handoff. Dobbins along the left hash. Lowers his shoulder. And he powers through the tackle of Nate Landman out to the 35, maybe the 36. Gain of about 5 on the play. Second down coming up for the Broncos.
13: Broncos still running all their offense. Again, not a great rushing night. They really haven't had many of those. But they're still using it.
12: Call it a 6-yard gain to make it second down and 4. Well, the Rams outgained the Broncos 273-67 in the first half. In the second half, it's 120-26 in favor of Denver.
13: Wow.
12: Second down and 4. Nix under center. Takes the snap. He'll toss it to Dobbins. Runs up the middle. And he runs into the waiting arms of Byron Young at about the 38-yard line. So gain of a couple, and now it'll be third down and short.
13: We've seen this song and dance by Denver this half, right? Just running the ball, getting it to third and short, and running it 3 times and getting the first down. Let's see if they do it again.
12: Well, and this is where Denver struggled in the first half. Yeah. They were just 2-7 on third down. But now, as they're getting themselves into these third and shorts, they've been able to convert. They're 4-4 in the second half on third down. This is third down, about 1.5 yards. Nix will line up in the shotgun. 3 receivers go left, including the tight end Ingram. Single man Sutton to the right. Bidet, the running back, to the right of Nix. Nix takes the snap. Back to pass. Blitz coming. Nix backpedals. Throws, and it's batted down incomplete. And I think that was Wallace.
13: It was.
12: Boy, he is making his presence felt. An interception, and now swats that one down. And on fourth down, the Broncos will punt. And, Mike, at least I question their third and about 1 yard. Why take the chance? Why not just run it?
13: I completely agree. They've done that. They did that a couple of series before in a row. I don't know why they didn't do that again. I really, really don't. Josh Wallace, after his defensive pass interference, has had an interception and a blocked pass.
12: also had that special teams tackle.
13: Yep.
12: So Crawshaw is on to punt. Xavier Smith the return, standing inside the 20. Face mask high snap. Crawshaw hits a bomb. Smith coming to his left will let this go over his head. That sails out of bounds. Where are they going to mark it? Official down there near the pylon is walking up the sideline, and he is going to stop at the 6-yard line. So that turns out to be a tremendous punt, 55 yards, and the Rams will be backed up when we return. 7:03 to go in the game. Rams 19, Broncos 16. 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

0: 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Term apply. Well, they respotted the ball during the timeout. They moved it up to the 9-yard line. Still a great punt. 52 yards. That's where the Rams will start. A 19-16 lead for L.A. 7:03 to go in the game. Stafford in the shotgun. Blake Corum to his right. Two receivers either side. Stafford gets the snap. He's back to pass. Looks. Throws over the middle. Caught by Adams to the 20. Angling right. 25. Adams is loose. 30. 35. 40. 45. 50. Far sideline. Finally runs out of bounds. Inside the Denver 45. And that is vintage Devontae Adams. They hit him over the middle, he runs away, and finally scampers out at the Denver 42.
1: I was just going to say, this is a field position drive for both teams. Denver needs to hold them to get good field position, and the Rams need to get out and get great field position, and boy, did the Rams win that one.
0: A catch and run of 53, 7 catches, 137 yards for Devontae Adams. And in one play, the Rams flipped the script. First and 10 from the Denver 42. Stafford under center. Single back. Here's the snap. Handoff. This is Corum. Runs the right side numbers and finds nothing. Got back to the line of scrimmage. That got closed down in a hurry by that Denver defensive front. It'll bring up second and 10. Jonah Ellis, third-year man out of Utah, was there for the tackle.
1: Devontae Adams in his last two games, 15 catches for 232 yards.
0: Boy,
1: at 33 years old.
0: And we all ask the question, you know, no Puka Nacua. How's that going to affect him? Certainly it has an impact. But the way he has stepped up, just proving, Mike, that he is still an elite receiver in this league in his 13th
1: year. Without question. Listen, he's frustrated Patrick Surtain tonight.
0: Slot left, single man right. That's Adams on second down and 10 from the Denver 42. Smith in motion from the left. Here's the snap. Handoff up the middle. Finding a little crease is Corum. He's inside the 40. And he's down close to the 37-yard line. That'll be a gain of 5. It'll set up 3rd and 5. Singleton with the tackle.
1: This will be an interesting situation for the Rams. If they don't make it, would they go for it and possibly give up good field position if they didn't make it? Try a long field goal.
0: Officially 3rd down and 6. They need to get inside the 33, not quite all the way to the 32 for a first down. Trips right, two receivers left. Stafford in the shotgun, play clock at 3. Here's the snap, blitz coming up the middle, throw left side, intercepted! It's Hufanga down the sideline of the 40, cuts back 35 to the 30, 25, 20, there he goes! Hufanga is gone! Touchdown Broncos! Talanoa Hufanga picks it off, goes 64 yards, and with that, the Broncos have the lead! 4:49 to go, 22-19 Denver, Talanoa Hufanga all the way to the house!
1: Boy, his timing has been spectacular, his timing on blitzes, his timing on breaking on the route, and then to make it all the way.
0: That is the 33rd pick six of Matthew Stafford's career. It is the most in NFL history. And that came at an extremely inopportune time for the Rams. Now here is Lutz for the PAT. Snap, spot, the kick is on the way. It's end over end. It is good. And with 4:49 to go, the Broncos have a 23-19 lead. 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

0: 6, and the Broncos now with a 23-19 lead.
1: What a play. He was over Higbee, right? And Higbee ran an in route, and Stafford thought that he was going to go with him, and Kyren Williams ran the out route, and Ufunga just broke on the out route, and like he was running the route.
0: Xavier Smith from the 5 up to the 10, 15, 20, cuts left to the 25, and he was brought down there. Actually gave up a yard or two, and Devin Key, who had a terrific season a year ago, in fact was an all-pro on special teams, makes the tackle. Well, when the Broncos get pick sixes, they win. 10 of the last 11 times at home, they have won. We'll see if they can close the door here tonight. Still work to do, still 4:43 to go. Matthew Stafford with the ball back, down 23-19.
1: Denver fans are now saying, all right, Rams, let's see what you do when you're on your heels.
0: Stafford will line up in the shotgun with Williams to his left. Two receivers left, Adams in the slot, single man to the right. Higbee goes in motion from left to right. Shotgun snap, Stafford back, looks right, steps up, pump fakes, pulls it down, moving left, going to try to run, he gets sacked again. Hit from behind and brought down. It was Enyomo Uwazurike. He gets the sack for a loss of one. It'll bring up second down and 11.
1: Well, great coverage down the field. And again, Stafford is not going to be a running threat at all. So it's just a matter of time before they converged on him.
0: Second down 11. Stafford in the gun, gets the snap. He's back to throw. Plants his feet. Looks right. Throws right. That's caught by Mumfield. And he falls down out of bounds. Mumfield made the catch, actually split two defenders, but then tripped and fell. If he kept his feet, he'd be celebrating in the end zone right now. It will be a gain of 21. It's a first down up to the LA 43.
1: Just lost his footing after splitting those two defenders.
0: Two receivers left, single man right. Stafford waits in the shotgun. He's got the snap. He's back to pass. He looks. He throws right side. Mumfield on the numbers. Makes the catch across the 50. He's down at the Denver 48. That'll be good for 9. It'll bring up second and 1. Riley Moss made the tackle.
1: Again, plenty of time for the Rams, but they do have to get in the end zone. Something their last 4 scoring drives hasn't done. They've been 4 field goals.
0: Shotgun snap. Stafford back. Blitz coming. Stafford looking. Going deep down the right side. Mumfield wide open. He's got it. And he will cruise into the end zone. Touchdown, L.A. A 48-yard touchdown to a wide open Kanate Mumfield. He beat Riley Moss. And the Rams have surged back in front. 3:38 to go. It's 25-23 L.A.
1: Boy, for a game that didn't have a whole lot of big plays, we're getting them all now, aren't we?
0: Holy smokes.
1: Does an out route on Riley Moss, and Riley Moss just got absolutely hook, line, and sinkered on it and knew it. Couldn't even reach out and grab and interfere with him. He was gone.
0: So now it is Mevis for a very important PAT. Trying to put the Rams up by 3. Snap, spot. Here's the kick on the way. It is good. And the Rams lead 26-23 with 3:38 to go. 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
0: 3:38 to go in Denver. Rams 26, Broncos 23. A game that it's been somewhat pedestrian for the first 3 quarters has suddenly turned into a barn burner here in the fourth quarter. I mean, big plays left and right. Adams with the big catch, Ufunga with the pick six, Mumfield getting loose down the sideline, and back and forth we go. with the Rams now leading by three. But still, 3:38 to go, all three timeouts, all kinds of time for Bo Nix and the Broncos.
1: All kinds of time to get in field goal range for a tie or go to the end zone for the win. Wow, this game has really turned.
0: Matthew Stafford, 27 of 47, 337 yards. Couple of touchdowns in that pick six. For Matthew Stafford, it is the 70th 300-yard game of his career. Seventh all time. He was just behind Aaron Rodgers on that list. Rodgers fell just short of 300 today. He threw for 292. And so Stafford has now tied Aaron Rodgers for sixth all time. Well, we'll see if the Broncos have an answer. Broncos team that last week against Jacksonville was down by 10.
1: Right.
0: Scored 17 unanswered points to win. Tonight, they were down 16-0 at halftime. Storm back to tie the game. And now just riding the seesaw here against the Rams in the second half.
1: Again, they have plenty of time to work it down the field. And either score will work. One obviously will just tie it, but the other will win it.
0: Rams keep kicking it to Katsas, the guy just off the practice squad. He's done pretty well for himself tonight.
1: As long as he doesn't jump in the air.
0: Yeah, just don't jump again. Harrison Nevis on the approach. He's going to drill an end-over-end kick. Katz is running left. That ball is going to bounce. Was it in the end zone? It was.
1: Yeah.
0: Just couldn't tell. It was on the far side. Just wanted to see if it got inside the pylon. It did, and it bounced in the end zone. So that will bring the ball out to the 35-yard line. Keep the NFL in reach with NFL Plus Premium and get access to live, local, and primetime games on mobile, NFL Red Zone, game replays, and more. 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
1: So as the Rams hitting big plays on offense, I think Denver's really going to want to not only score, obviously, here, but eat up a lot of the clock and not give the Rams a lot of time.
0: Nix will line up under center. Dobbins is the running back. First and 10 Broncos at their own 35. Here's the snap. Nix back on a play fake. Sets his feet. Pumps. Steps up. Throws short. Over the middle. Knocked down. Right in the middle of the line by Big Puna Ford. And that'll bring up second down and 10. Now keep in mind, the Broncos, since the start of last year, 9-1 here at home in the regular season. That's the best mark in the NFL. Also, if you go back to last year, 12-2 in one-score games. Their 11 one-score wins last year tied an NFL single-season record. So at home, close game, this is where they generally find a way. Two receivers left and right on second down and 10. Nix in the gun, brings Ingram in short motion from the right. Waits on the snap. He's got it. He's back to throw. Nix looking. Steps up in the pocket. Moving to his right. Looking down the field. Flag flies. Nix will run near sideline. He's out of bounds at the 40-yard line. Now we'll see about the marker that came from behind the play.
1: And that's a hold.
0: It is indeed going to be a hold.
1: Now, Bo Nix is a running threat.
4: Holding. Offense number 72. 10-yard penalty. Second
0: out. That's Garrett Bowles, the left tackle.
1: So when you have a four-man rush, there can be holes for a quarterback to make a move, and Bo Nix certainly can do something with that, but not when there's a holding penalty. And this whole line, pass blocking, they have three guys, Quinn Miners, Luke Wattenberg, and Garrett Bowles, who all have given up the least pressure at their respective positions.
0: So move it back to the 25-yard line. It'll be second down and 20 now. 3 minutes, 26 seconds to go. Because the Broncos have all their timeouts, they could punt here. They're not forced to go for it no matter what. Slot right, single man left. Nix waits in the shotgun, gets the snap. He's back to throw. Four-man rush coming. Nix looks, throws down the middle. Wide open, Bryant at the 40. Near sideline, 45, 50. 45, cuts left. Gets out of an ankle tackle. Rams 40. Hit from behind. Finally brought down at the Rams 36. Cam Curl, the tackle. It's a gain of 39. Pat Bryant was all alone in the secondary.
1: Pat Bryant said, Devontae Adams, if you can do it, I can do it for my team. With a wide open, obviously blown coverage by the Rams. And by the way, Bo Nix had all day to throw the ball. I just talked about the pass protection this O-line is capable of. They showed it right there.
0: Broncos now in field goal range. They are at the LA 36. Nix in the gun with Harvey to his left. Franklin in motion from left to right. Here's the snap. Nick's back. Short roll to his left. Looks back to his right. Throws to the sideline. Wide open Franklin. 25 to the 20. Down to the 15. And he dives to the 14-yard line. Another wide open receiver. Franklin picks up 23. And just like that, the Broncos are in the red zone.
1: So great play call there. A roll left to try and get the defense all going to their right. And then he comes back and finds Franklin, who's just standing there waiting for the ball by the sideline.
0: Clock is ticking down. The Broncos are going to let it run down, and we have reached the two-minute warning here in Denver with the score, the Rams 26, the Broncos 23. 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
0: Stay tuned for the postgame show, sponsored by the new movie Heart of the Beast, the triumphant story of survival and the bond between man and dog, starring Brad Pitt. Get tickets for Heart of the Beast, now playing only in theaters. After this one is over, we'll talk to a member of the winning team, plus Scott Graham will have highlights and reaction from around the NFL. In week three, all kinds of one-score games today. I think it was 11 of the 13 this afternoon were one-score games, and we've got one here with two minutes to go. Rams 26, Broncos 23. First and 10, Denver at the LA 15. Franklin in motion from right to left. Nick's under center, has the snap. He'll hand it off to Dobbins, runs just outside the right hash, and he picks up a couple before Puna Ford jumps on his back and brings him down to the ground. A gain of two. And that'll bring up second and eight from the 13. Again, both teams with all three timeouts. Clock running right now at 1 minute and 42 seconds to go.
1: Yeah, Denver had six old linemen in on that play. Try and get a little of a push didn't really help him. Clock winding down.
0: Second down, eight from the 13. Nix in the shotgun, two receivers left, single man right. Engram, the tight end, on the right end of the line. Nix in the shotgun, Harvey off his right hip. Nix gets the snap. He's back to pass. Nix looking, swings it out right side. Caught by Harvey, cuts back in toward the numbers. And he's taken down at about the 11-yard line. So a gain of a couple there, gain of two. Landman with the stop. It'll be third and six and a timeout taken by the Rams with 1:15 to go in the game. So they have two timeouts remaining.
1: Yeah, they need to try and keep some time on that clock, knowing full well that Denver at least is going to get a field goal out of this.
0: Yeah, massive play right here. Rams trying to force the field goal, give Stafford time to give Harrison Nebus a shot. Broncos looking for the end zone. They're trying to surge back into the lead.
1: Yeah, so for the Rams there, they get a stop here. They'll have over a minute after a field goal attempt, and let's just assume that Denver makes it and ties it up. They'll over a minute and a timeout left, because they'll use another one after this play if they stop them.
0: If you're the Rams and Chris Shula, you come after Nix here on third down?
1: Well, I mean, the field shrunk where you are on the 11-yard line. So I think I may drop them back, and you could stop them from getting a first down. Just you have to be a sure tackling team if the ball comes out quick.
0: Line to gain is the 5-yard line. Third down and six. Broncos come out empty. Trips left, two receivers right. Nix stands by himself in the shotgun. Looks to his right side. Now he's going to bring Jalen Waddle into the backfield to his right. Nix gets the snap. He's back to throw. Rush coming. Nix backpedaling, rolling to his right. Hit as he throws down the field, and it is incomplete, but a flag is down. A flag is down on the sideline. There was definitely contact, and Josh Wallace, I think, is going to get called for the penalty.
1: Yeah, there was absolutely contact. And there was no need. There was no need for the contact. The ball was going out of bounds.
4: Pass interference. Defense number 30. ball replaced the spot of the foul.
0: Byron Young had grabbed a hold of Bo Nix and forced just kind of a fluttering throw, but Wallace just grabbed a hold of Bryant. Wallace picked that ball off.
1: It certainly was not egregious, but he did have his hands on him.
0: Yeah, I think Bryant really helped sell that.
1: Yeah, I think he did too.
0: It looked really bad watching it live on the replay. It looks like Bryant had as much contact as Wallace did. So move the ball down to the 7-yard line. It'll be first and goal, 1:09 to go. Nix under center. Dobbins is the running back.
8: Ready, work on.
0: Nix gets the snap. He'll hand it off to Dobbins. Runs off the right side. Ducks his head. He's down to the 5-yard line. And that'll bring up second down. Timeout taken by Sean McVay with 1:04 to go. We'll step aside. Rams 26, Broncos 23. Back in a moment. 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
0: 1:05 to go, Rams 26, Broncos 23. Mike, during the timeout, we've gotten a couple of more replay looks at the pass interference on Wallace. I think we both feel like the more we look at this, that Pat Bryant was really the aggressor in grabbing Wallace.
1: Bryant's right hand had Wallace's right shoulder. And by the way, on the play, Wallace ended up with the ball and a knee that hit inbounds. If he wasn't called for interference, that would have been a pick. It would have been a ball game.
0: Would have been his second of the night. Second down and goal, Broncos at the 5. Two receivers left and right. Harvey, the running back, to the left of Nix, who's in the gun. Here's the snap. Nix back, looks, throws, left corner of the end zone for Sutton. It's incomplete. Wallace was in coverage again. And that'll bring up third down and goal. And now Wallace is looking at the official saying, come on, give me a flag.
1: He is, yeah. He said, how about a little push-off, huh?
0: He was matched up against Cortland Sutton. So now another massive play here. If the Rams could get a stop, force the field goal attempt, they would still have inside a minute to go.
1: And at this point, they have one timeout. Now, it looks like
0: I think Denver's
1: Denver calling one.
0: Yeah, so the Broncos are going to take their first timeout to talk about this third down play. A reminder, you can watch NFL Network and Westwood One analyst Kurt Warner Sundays at 9 a.m. Eastern on NFL Game Day Morning. And be sure to catch Westwood One Monday night host Jamie Erdahl each weekday on Good Morning Football, only on NFL Network.
1: Yeah, so got to figure a pass to the end zone here, either touchdown or incomplete, so the clock will stop. If it's incomplete, Denver kicks a field goal. Under a minute to go, the Rams would get the ball with one timeout left. Obviously, if Denver gets an incomplete pass or a touchdown, then Rams still have a little under a minute to go and one timeout. It'll just be whether it's a tie ball game or they're losing.
0: Rams out of the huddle, up to the line of scrimmage on third down and goal. Nix in the shotgun, Harvey to his left, three receivers bunch left, single man right, that's Sutton, man-to-man out there against Wallace. Now Waddle goes in motion from left to right, stops in the backfield. Nix gets the snap, Nix back, looking, heaves it up, back left corner of the end zone for Engram. It is incomplete, there's a flag down.
1: That came out quick too. Oh, wow.
0: Oh, it's going
1: hold
0: against the Rams.
1: On Denver. I mean, on the Rams, I'm sorry, yes.
4: He didn't even use the hands. Hands to the face. Defense number 37. Half to the goal. Automatic first down.
0: Oh, well, that's Quentin Lake. You wonder if he was trying to jam a wide receiver, Mike, and just got his hands up. He was out there against Engram.
1: Oh,
0: I didn't see it at all. To the face. Oh, there it is.
1: Oh, that. I mean, that's so incidental.
0: It was just kind of a swipe of his right hand, and he got him up around the face mask.
1: Boy, I don't know about that.
0: 10th penalty of the game against the Rams. 6 offensive linemen for Denver now. First and goal from the 2. Out of the eye. Nix under center. Nix takes the snap. He's back on a play fake, rolling to his right. Nix looking, pump fakes, and throws it away incomplete. Pressured again by Byron Young. He has been all over Bo Nix tonight. It'll be second down and goal with 51 seconds remaining.
1: Boy, Denver has had every chance, and the Rams have given them every chance.
0: I'm a little surprised the Broncos didn't run there. If nothing else, force the Rams to burn
1: use their last timeout. I agree. I absolutely agree. I still am a little... That penalty.
0: You did not like that one.
1: No.
0: Second down and goal. Ball between the two and the three. Three receivers out to the left. Two to the right, including Dobbins. Nix in the shotgun brings Dobbins in motion now. All the way to the left. Here's the snap to Nix. He's going to keep it. Running around the right side of the pylon. Diving! He's in! Touchdown, Broncos! Bo Nix! A two-yard touchdown run. And Denver is back in front. 47 seconds to go. 29-26, Broncos.
1: Plan call all the way. Mike McGlinchey, the right tackle, pulling and actually hooks Trent McDuffie to give Bo Nix the outside. What a great job by a big old lineman getting on the move and hooking a defender. Oh.
0: Now, we're getting a look at the replay up here. This is very close.
1: Yes.
0: Did Bo Nix's left foot go out of bounds before the ball hit the pylon? Nix went to dive. And his left foot is very close to being out of bounds with the ball short of the pylon. So they are going to look at this.
1: So what you can't tell, his toe was definitely in the white, but you can't tell if the toe was on the ground or not.
0: This close shave instant replay review is sponsored by Barbasol Shaving Cream. Feeling great starts with a great shave, and a great shave starts with Barbasol's thick and rich moisturizing lather. Start your day off right with Barbasol.
1: So I just saw another angle, and it definitely looked like his toe was on the ground.
0: Not to add any fuel to the fire, but you mentioned the block by McGlinchey, which I think a lot of Rams fans are going to look at and say, yeah, it was a nice hold that he hooked him on the outside. Yeah, this certainly looks like Nix's foot is out of bounds with the ball at about the half-yard line. Would you agree?
1: Yeah, I would agree.
0: So Bill Vinovich is over taking a look.
1: Yeah, the angle we see on the big screen, his foot is definitely on the ground.
0: Yeah, they've got it zoomed in.
1: Normally the home scoreboard won't show that.
0: Yeah. Sean Payton's down there going, get that off,
1: guys,
0: please?
1: What are you? And you keep showing it. Stop it.
0: And remember, they can piece together angles, so they can see where his foot is and then look where the ball is. And it looks like the ball is going to be at about the half-yard line. 47 seconds remain.
1: I mean, there's a thought of the Rams just saying, let it be a...
4: After reviewing the play, the runner's foot touched out of bounds before breaking the goal line. It'll be third down.
0: Okay, so let's finish that thought.
1: Well, I mean, the Rams, would you have mind if he scored? Because you have 47 seconds in a timeout. Now, if they score on a running play, it's not like it's going to take a whole lot of time. But if they stop them, they'll burn their last timeout.
0: So they're leaving the clock at 47 seconds. The ball is about as close to the goal line as it can possibly be without being in the end zone. Quarterback sneak, tush push.
1: I don't know if they have that in their repertoire. Not sure. But it is third down, so I would correct myself and say Rams are not wishing that they scored or let them score. And third down, you stop them, then it's Denver's choice on do we go for the touchdown or go for the field goal.
0: They added 1 second to the clock, so it's now at 48 seconds. Broncos again will go with six offensive linemen, something they've used here in this second half. Third and goal from inside the one. Nix will line up under center. He's got Adkins behind him as the fullback. Dobbins the tailback, and the Rams seem to jump into the neutral zone. Well, now, I mean, it doesn't cost you anything.
1: Yeah, half the distance.
4: Defensive 91. Half the distance of the goal.
1: Yeah.
4: Still third down.
0: You could say half the distance. I don't think you can actually move the ball.
1: Have fun measuring that.
0: Yeah.
1: I mean, listen, if you're a D lineman, I guess you could take a chance, right? If you time it up well.
0: So the Broncos will operate out of the eye. Now Adkins moves to the right end of the line.
8: Hunt one, hunt two, hunt.
0: Nix takes the snap, dives, and he is in for the touchdown. A one-yard touchdown for Bo Nix over the top of the pile, and the Broncos lead 29-26 with 47 seconds to go.
1: That's a Tom Brady special right there. That's how Brady would quarterback sneak it. Just put the ball over the goal line once it breaks the play, and that's it.
0: Fourth lead change in less than 8 minutes. And the Broncos are back in front, and now a huge PAT for Will Lutz.
1: Rams have got to be sick. I mean, they basically handed them all that field position with the penalties. And the one that we both questioned, the interference call on the two-yard line.
0: So Will Lutz on for the PAT, trying to make it a four-point lead. Here's the snap, the spot, the kick is on the way. It is good, and the Bronco lead is 30-26, 47 seconds to go. 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
0: 47 seconds remaining in the game. Broncos 30, Rams 26. Now, the only good news, if you're the Rams, you were able to preserve that one timeout. So they have a timeout in their back pocket, but now it's going to take a touchdown.
1: Oh, yeah, that's the bad news. They got to get a ball in the end zone. We have seen some big plays, but you got to go all the way.
0: Rams were offside on the PAT, so this kickoff from Lutz will come from the 40-yard line. Xavier Smith is back deep to return along with Dean Connors, just up off the practice squad yesterday. Lutz has kind of angled this ball towards the near side. On the approach, here comes his kickoff. It actually goes far side. Smith running up, has it around the 7, across the 15, up to the 20, 25 to the 30-yard line. And he's out to about the 33 with 42 seconds left. So that's what Matthew Stafford has in front of him.
1: So again, one timeout, sidelines their friend.
0: Stafford with 39 fourth quarter comebacks, 50 game-winning drives in his career. He's among the top five all-time in both.
1: At the very least, you try and get it at least to the 50-yard line to be able to attempt a Hail Mary. At the very least.
0: First down and 10. Rams will send two receivers left, two out to the right. Stafford gets the shotgun snap. He's back to throw. Stafford looking. Fires right sideline for Mumfield. Knocked down, incomplete. Riley Moss was there in coverage. And that'll bring up second and 10 with 37 seconds to go.
1: It's got to make Riley Moss feel better there if you're getting burned for that touchdown by Mumfield.
0: Devontae Adams, 7 catches, 137 yards tonight. Broncos had him doubled on that first down play.
1: So again, they can use the whole field. They have a timeout left.
0: Second down 10. Two receivers left. Adams singled up to the right, matched up against Surtain. Shotgun snap. Stafford back. Plants his feet. Looks. Throws right side for Adams. Makes the kick. No! Oh, oh. Dropped it. Adams dropped it. Oh, Stafford made a perfect throw. If Adams hangs on, he would have been out of bounds right around the 50. Instead, he dropped it, and with 32 seconds left, it is third and 10.
1: Oh, that was a big drop. That was a big drop. For the night Devontae Adams has had, that one hurt.
0: Boy, that would have been a gain of 17. Yeah. Would have been out of bounds. Third down and 10. Rams again taking a long time in that huddle. They better hurry up. Play clock is at 7. Three receivers left, one right. Play clock is down to 2. Stafford gets the snap, back to pass, throws over the middle, caught by Kyren Williams, 45 up to the 50, angles right, and he's down in Broncos territory at the 48. Sean McVay is going to spend his final timeout. Catch and run at 19 yards, 26 seconds on the game clock. They will mark it at the Denver 49.
1: So again, at the very least, you have a Hail Mary from there. Now you also have the ability to still use the middle of the field, but you got to get up to the ball quick and kill it.
0: Malcolm Roach is coming off the field for the Broncos. He looks like he might just be gassed. No timeouts remaining. They just respotted the ball. They did move it back to the Denver 48.
1: I could still see them using the middle of the field here, getting a big chunk and then killing the clock.
0: First down and 10. 26 seconds remain. Rams come to the line of scrimmage with Mumfield out to the right side. Two receivers, including Adams, left. Stafford to the gun, sends Higbee in motion from left to right. Stafford gets the snap. Back to throw. Looking right. Throws right down the sideline for Higbee. He made the catch. Did he get a foot down? No. He's out of bounds. Out of bounds. Rams are trying to say that he did get 2 feet down. The officials say no. It'll be second and 10 with 21 seconds to go.
1: Ball just a little bit high. He got the left one.
0: Oh, I think he got both feet down.
1: He absolutely. Now, as long as he was hanging on to the ball, but he absolutely got both feet in. Not even close.
4: The previous play is under review.
0: The other part of it, Mike, did he survive the ground? It certainly looks like he did.
1: Yeah, that took. The first thing we're seeing, he easily got 2 feet down.
0: Left foot down, right toe down.
1: Yep. Now we just need to see another angle to see if he had control of the ball.
0: This close shave instant replay review sponsored by Barbasol Shaving Cream. Feeling great starts with a great shave, and a great shave starts with Barbasol's thick and rich moisturizing lather. Start your day off right with Barbasol.
1: By the way, let's just not gloss it over. That was a heck of a catch of getting your feet down by a tight end.
0: Yeah, it really was. Everybody's walking.
1: Yeah.
0: I mean, they're convinced this is going to be a catch.
1: They're watching it up on the big screen saying, oh, yeah, that's a catch.
0: Here's Bill Vinovich.
4: After review, running on the field is a completed catch at the 34-yard line. First down.
0: So now, Mike, at the Denver 34, 21 seconds left. That's a 14-yard catch for Higbee.
1: You know what? You still have the middle of the field. You can still clock the ball. So you have the whole field available to you.
0: Kind of surprising the Rams have been able to work the sideline the way
1: they have. Yeah, I am too. Those passes have been all or nothing, either a completion or an incompletion because they're high and away.
0: 21 seconds left. Stafford in the gun. Williams is right. Two receivers either side. Adams is wide left against Surtain. Stafford gets the snap. Back to pass. Stafford steps up in the pocket. Looking. Throws left sideline for Adams. Incomplete. Good coverage that time by Surtain. 16 seconds to go. Second down and 10. Again, no timeouts for the Rams. They trail 30-26.
1: So now you're in kind of the push-it stage of can you have the ball inbounds and kill it? I think you still can.
0: I think if you do that, though, then you basically have one shot to the end zone.
1: Right, yes, yeah.
0: Two receivers left and right again. Adams wide left against Surtain. Hufunga is over the top. Stafford gets the shotgun snap. He's back to pass. Blitz coming. Stafford throws down the middle for Williams. Makes the catch inside the 15 of the 14. Rams hustling 8 seconds. Down to 7. Now at 6. Now at 5. Rams getting lined up. Stafford takes
1: there
0: the snap. He will clock it with 2 seconds left.
1: Wow.
0: A 20-yard gain on the throw to Kyren Williams, and now Matthew Stafford and the Rams have one final shot.
1: By the way, that's when the offensive line moves the fastest. When they get to the line of scrimmage.
0: Boy, and think about those big guys in this altitude.
1: I mean, but you work on that play all the time because you have to make sure you're lined up correctly as well. Play clock running down. It just got back into the huddle. We're at 12 seconds.
0: Stafford had to run over to get the play call from McVay. He's in the shotgun. Play clock at 5. Trips left, and now Sean Payton is going to take a timeout. Boy, he kind of bailed the Rams out.
1: I completely agree.
0: I don't know if the headset communication failed, but Stafford had to run to the sideline, then ran back to the huddle, but the Broncos take a timeout.
1: That was like the old days, quarterback going to the sideline and getting the play. But, yeah, I thought Sean Payton kind of bailed them out. They were definitely rushing. Well, here we go.
0: Everybody has had their say. Final play of the game. Remember, if there's a defensive penalty, the Rams would get an untimed down.
1: And let's see what Denver does as far as pressure. They have, looks like four, but will they bring a linebacker?
0: Scoreboard says second and 10. It's basically second and goal. Trips left, single man right. That's Adams. Denver with everybody at the goal line, and now flags fly.
1: Oh.
0: False start.
1: Yeah.
4: False start. Offense number 77. 5-yard penalty.
0: It's Alaric Jackson, the left tackle. The Broncos played that. They had five guys lined up all the way across the goal line. So move it back to the 19-yard line.
1: I mean, all your tight ends are 6'5 or bigger. Devontae Adams, obviously a go-to guy at 6'1, but your tight ends are your tallest guys as far as going up in the air and getting the ball.
0: Here we go. Stafford in the gun. Three receivers left, two right. Stafford gets the snap. Back to pass. Stafford throws down the middle to the end zone. It is intercepted by Hufanga, and the game is over. The second interception of the game for Hufanga seals it for the Broncos. And for a second straight week, Denver storms from behind, and they win it. The final of the night. The Broncos 30, the Rams 26.
1: What an incredible comeback by Denver. What an incredible second half by Denver, by both the offense and the defense.
0: The Rams led 16-0 at halftime. They completely dominated the first 30 minutes of the game, but the Broncos come back in the second half. They took the lead. And then just rode the seesaw back and forth, finally scoring on a Bo Nix one-yard touchdown run with inside a minute to go. And the Broncos defense hangs on. The last gasp intercepted by Talanoa Hufanga in the end zone, who earlier had a pick six. And the Broncos win the game 30-26. Denver goes to 2-1, and the Rams fall to 1-2. Boy, this turned out to be a heck of a game here tonight.
1: That pass was going to Devontae Adams, but it was nowhere near him. I'm a little surprised it wasn't a little bit taken off that ball and up in the air a little bit.
0: And I think that Stafford had to throw it a little earlier than he wanted. The Broncos were able to get some pressure on him to force him to get rid of the ball.
1: They outscored the Rams 30-10 in the second half.
0: Let's go down to the field. We're joined by Broncos wide receiver Pat Bryan. Pat, second week in a row that things didn't go very well in the first half, but certainly turned around in the second. What do you think got things going in the right direction for you guys in the second half?
14: I mean, as an offense, we really, you know what I'm saying, the last few games we struggled starting fast, but as a team, as an offense, we always feel like no matter what the score is, our defense is going to back us up, and all we got to do is go out there and put points on the board. Going into this week, the week coming up, going against San Fran, our main focus would be starting fast.
1: What was said by Sean Payton at halftime?
14: We've been to games like this before. It's nothing new to us. You know what I'm saying? Nobody flinched. Nobody cried. Nobody whined. We just put our head down and worked and came out victorious.
1: How about your first touchdown? Take us through that. That's really started the spark.
14: Oh, yeah. We ran that in practice. We've been running on our defense. So, coach said they work on our defense. They work on any defense.
0: Hey, Pat, speaking of your defense, held the Rams to field goals in the first half and then obviously the big stop at the end of the game. What's it like for you as an offense? You've done your job, and then you have to sit and watch that last drive.
14: I mean, we got faith in those guys, you know what I'm saying? Like I said, we've been in these situations before, and our defense done a great job just, you know what I'm saying, putting it in the guys, and once that pressure get on here at Empire Field, it's hard to win.
0: Pat, we certainly appreciate the time. Great job tonight. We'll see you down the road. Thanks very much.
14: All right, thank you.
0: Pat Bryant of the Denver Broncos, two catches, 44 yards, a touchdown, also caught one of the two-point conversions. Broncos come from behind again. Last week it was 17 unanswered to beat Jacksonville. Tonight they come back from 16 down to beat the Rams.
1: What are they doing in that locker room at halftime, huh? They're working some magic, that's for sure. But listen, we see momentum can change all the time, but this was almost a complete reversal. But what they did, making adjustments, executing, still without a running game, but getting the job done. And especially, again, I go back to the defense holding the Rams to three field goals in the first half.
0: That is going to be the unsung story of this game. When the Rams really had a chance to kind of throw a knockout blow, and the Broncos defense kept them in it, gave them a chance, and they come back in the second half. They win it. The final score here at Mile High tonight, Broncos 30, Rams 26. 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
30: 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A triumphant story of survival and the bond between man and dog. 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
1: From our Westwood One studios, following Sunday Night Football tonight in Denver, between the Los Angeles Rams and the Denver Broncos. This was an interesting matchup tonight because you're talking about a pair of teams that have designs on something much bigger than just a regular season. Both teams winning in week two after losing by 20 or more points in week one. How would this one play out? Well, for the Rams, the first half pretty much was exactly what they hoped it would be. Although it was not a lot of high-flying offense, the Rams got a lot of things done. And more importantly, they kept their offensive unit on the field with time-consuming possessions, kept Denver off the scoreboard, and they got done what they needed to get done early. Second drive of the ball game was 11 plays and 63 yards, led by Matthew Stafford. He got it down to the 5-yard line before he looked to his tight end to get his team on the board.
0: Stafford under center. Adams split wide left. Williams is the running back. Stafford gets the snap. He's back on a play fake. Rolling right. Throws right. Caught by Higbee. Turns it up. Diving for the pylon. And he is in. Touchdown, Rams. A 5-yard touchdown pass to Tyler Higbee. And the Rams strike first. 4:55 to go in the first quarter. 6-0 LA. And the extra point try coming up.
2: Extra point was good for Mevis, who would then hit three more field goals over the course of the first half, all in the second quarter of this game. And as we said, possession really belonged to the Rams. They dominated that first half. The Broncos couldn't get anything going offensively. This was a 16-0 game with the Rams on top at halftime. Broncos went 3-and-out on their first drive of the second half, and there were some boos coming down in Empower Field at Mile High. But they ultimately did get it going, and it happened actually because of a punt return. Kobe Katsas bringing one back 28 yards to give them a short field. It took them 12 plays to get through that short field and more than 5 minutes on the drive of 12 plays and 42 yards. Pat Bryant catching a touchdown pass, though, from Bo Nix. And with it being a 16-0 game before the score, they went for the two-point conversion. Jaylen Waddle caught that. And quickly, it was a 16-8 ball game, just about the midway point of the third quarter. Next time the Broncos got the ball back, the momentum was clearly on their side, and once again, it was special teams that helped to set them up. That was because a punt that cast us all the way up inside his own 15-yard line. They were about to begin a drive at their own 9, but Emmanuel Forbes was called for unsportsmanlike conduct, running straight down the sideline, out of bounds the entire way. That forced a re-kick, a re-punt. And instead of being at their 9-yard line when all was said and done, Broncos were at their own 48-yard line. That meant they had 52 yards to cover, and they did it in 7 plays. As we said, all the momentum at this point, and Bo Nix firing to try to get the equalizer.
0: Nix will go under center, 2 receivers right, 2 left. Now Nix will fall back into the shotgun. Nate Atkins in at tight end on the right end of the line. Nix gets the snap. Back to pass. Pressure coming. Nix throws right side. Caught for the touchdown. It's Atkins. He sneaks out into the right flat. Nix finds him, and Atkins scores the touchdown. And with 2:15 to go in the third, the Broncos have a chance to tie with a two-point conversion. It's the Rams 16 and the Broncos 14.
2: And they did tie with that two-point conversion. Still not sure how the ball got into Bryant, how he ended up catching it in the back of the end zone. But with 2:15 to go in the third quarter, this game was knotted up at 16. Now, all the momentum for the Broncos. Rams couldn't get a lot done offensively. Next time the Broncos had the ball, they were going downfield and moving the ball once again. But Kobe Turner made a play, got in on Bo Nix, hit his arm. Josh Wallace picked the ball off. That meant a short field for the Rams. They ended up getting a Mevis field goal with 8:40 left to go in the game to go up by a score of 19-16. It was honestly an opportunity for the Rams to put the game away next time they got the ball back. Still leading by that 19-16 score. They got it deep in their own end, but one of the early plays, Matthew Stafford came to the line of scrimmage and noticed it was zone coverage. In other words, Patrick Surtain was not covering Devontae Adams. One quick throw and a lot of running later, Adams had 49 yards, and the Rams were in business in Broncos territory. But a few moments later, if you were Matthew Stafford, what the Broncos zone had giveth, they took it away.
0: Stafford to the shotgun, play clock at 3. Here's the snap, blitz coming up the middle, throw left side, intercepted, and Hufanga down the sideline of the 40, cuts back 35 to the 30, 25, 20, there he goes, Hufanga is gone, touchdown Broncos, Talanoa Hufanga picks it off, goes 64 yards, and with that, the Broncos have the lead, 4:49 to go, 22-19 Denver, Talanoa Hufanga all the way to the house.
2: Absolutely unbelievable. Under 5 minutes left to go in the game, and on the pick six, after Will Lutz hit the extra point, it was a 4-point lead for the Denver Broncos. But you know about Matthew Stafford and his ability to bring a team back. Well, in this case, it only took him 4 plays to bring his team all the way back. A mistake in man coverage this time on the outside led to what turned out to be a pretty easy long pitch and catch.
0: Shotgun snap, Stafford back, blitz coming, Stafford looking, going deep down the right side, Mumfield wide open, he's got it, and he will cruise into the end zone, touchdown LA, A 48-yard touchdown to a wide open Kanate Mumfield. He beat Riley Moss, and the Rams have surged back in front. 3:38 to go. It's 25-23 LA.
2: This game was turning wild, and we still had 3:38 left to go. The Mevis extra point was good. So, a 26-23 ball game with the Rams back on top, but plenty of time to go for Bo Nix as he took over at his own 35-yard line. He ended up running a 10-play drive and got a couple of big plays and a couple of big penalties, a pass interference call and illegal hands to the face. Nix appeared to get in the end zone for a touchdown. In fact, it was called a touchdown, but then on video review, that was overturned. That wasn't going to stop Bo Nix, though. With under a minute left to go in the game from 1 yard out, he went all Tom Brady.
0: So the Broncos will operate out of the eye. Now Atkins moves to the right end of the line. Nix takes the snap, dives, and he is in for the touchdown. A 1 yard touchdown for Bo Nix over the top of the pile, and the Broncos lead 29-26 with 47 seconds to go.
2: Extra point made it a 4-point game, so when the Rams got the ball back, they needed to go the length of the field, and they needed to get the ball into the end zone. Amazing how Matthew Stafford has the ability to do exactly that, get his team into position. A couple of tremendous plays, one by Higbee on a circus catch on the right sideline, and then one from Kyren Williams that got them down inside the 15-yard line. But time was running short. They were held down to 2 seconds left to go, and after a timeout, with one play left to go, it was time for the Wrangler highlight of the game.
0: Here we go. Stafford in the gun, three receivers left, two right. Stafford gets the snap, back to pass. Stafford throws down the middle to the end zone. It is intercepted by Hufanga, and the game is over. The second interception of the game for Hufanga seals it for the Broncos. And for a second straight week, Denver storms from behind, and they win it. The final tonight, the Broncos 30, the Rams 26.
2: That is the highlight of the game, sponsored by Wrangler. 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Hell of a ball game and a victory for the Denver Broncos in come-from-behind fashion yet again. They are now 2-1. The Rams fall to 1-2, and they have a date with one of their nemeses. They're in Philadelphia next week to take on the Eagles. When we return, we'll head back to the field for some final thoughts. This is Westwood One's coverage of the National Football League.
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2: Welcome back to the Sunday Night Football post-game show. Scott Graham from our studios. Our final score tonight in a wild one. Broncos knock off the L.A. Rams by a final of 30-26. More on tonight's matchup. Let's head back out to Denver. Rejoin Ryan Racky and Mike Golick. Guys?
0: Well, Scott, you said it. I mean, just a heck of a game this turned out to be tonight after a very pedestrian first half where the Rams dominated, were in control of everything.

0: this, it's always like, was this more on Denver or the Rams? And a lot of times, oh, it's somewhere in between. I give more credit to Denver, to what they did in the second half, the way they executed, especially, again, the defense holding the Rams, the field goals in the first half, and then executing in the second half. I definitely put more on their plate and not the Rams taking their foot off the gas, but Denver just executing.
1: 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And frankly, the stats really don't tell the story in this game. The Broncos were outgained 482 to 257. The Rams ran 82 plays to the Broncos 60. Those 82 plays for the Rams, they're most in a regulation game since 2020. Matthew Stafford finished 30 of 55, 390 yards, two touchdowns, two picks. Devontae Adams had seven catches for 137 yards, and Kyren Williams, 15 carries for 88 yards. Meanwhile, Bo Nix, 17 of 34, 186 yards, two touchdowns, one interception. Courtland Sutton was the leading receiver, three catches, 46 yards, and J.K. Dobbins, 17 carries, 49 yards. If you read just those stats, you'd think the Rams won this game easily, but Denver finds a way. Again, this is what they do. They're at home, they're in close games, they find a way to win.
0: And this will ride with them, right? They'll never feel like they're out of a game because they've proven that they're not, and they can come back and win. So there is really no lead or deficit that they can have where they won't feel confident that they can come back.
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0: Well, it was the final touchdown, the one-yard dive by Bo Nix, but that was a 10-play, 65-yard drive. They had passes of 39 yards and 21 yards. And maybe more importantly, two DPIs, two defensive pass interference calls, one on third down on an incompletion, and the other on third down that was actually an interception by Josh Wallace. So that absolutely, to me, was the drive of the game.
1: Denver's biggest halftime deficit overcome since 2012, coming back from 16 down to win this game. There's going to be a lot of talk about some of those calls on that last drive, especially, I think, that the interference against Josh Wallace. Now, I will say this. Watching it live, I thought Josh Wallace grabbed Pat Bryant and was all over him. After seeing the replay, it looks like it actually was the other way.
0: And by the way, the official's standing right there. I'm going to say this. I don't think the officials are going to grade out very well this game.
1: Well, the Broncos get the win. They go to 2-1. Here's what's coming up for Denver. They will be at San Francisco next week. Now, the 49ers, another team that keep finding ways to win, but more injuries for them today. Mike Evans left the game.
0: Trent Williams
1: left the game today.
0: Those are some big names leaving the game.
1: I mean, the 49ers won 12 games a year ago, missing almost all of their stars.
0: You just wonder
1: when it's going to catch up.
0: It's just unbelievable. It really is.
1: That's what's ahead for Denver. At San Francisco, at the Chargers. Then they have Seattle here on a Thursday night before they go to Arizona. So three of their next four are on the road. Meanwhile, for the Rams, Mike, they sit at 1-2. Here's what's coming up. At Philly, back home against Buffalo on Monday night before they take on Arizona and Las Vegas. Now, there's a long way to go for the Rams. They're going to get some people back and healthy off IR as this thing goes along. But 1-2 with a couple of tough games coming up. You don't want to fall too far below that 500.
0: Well, they were certainly the flavor of the month, flavor of the year, right? When they got Myles Garrett and all of a sudden Aaron Donald was coming back and this powerful offense. There were people talking about an undefeated season. And obviously Sean McVay and the players know that's all quieted down. But you're right. They'll get Myles Garrett back in a few weeks. Aaron Donald will get more accustomed to playing. We didn't really call his name much tonight. So I still think they're one of the upper echelon teams, but they're certainly having a rough start.
1: You said you give more credit to the Broncos. I agree 100%. Yeah. But I know on the Rams side of things, Sean McVay is going to talk about the missed opportunities, settling for field goals in the first half, and the penalties. A team that does not commit a lot of penalties, it really hurt them in the game tonight.
0: 13 penalties for 91 yards. I mean, that'll crush you. That'll absolutely crush you.
1: Broncos come back. They get the win 30-26. We'll be in Carolina next week. Detroit Lions and the Carolina Panthers. Panthers trying to figure things out after losing one today in Cleveland. Lions hung on and got a win. We will see those two teams next week in Charlotte. Final tonight, Broncos win it 30-26 over the Rams. We'll send it back to Scott Graham now in our Westwood One studios.
2: All right, thanks very much, guys. 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
0: Welcome back to the Sunday Night Football postgame show. Following the come-from-behind win by the Denver Broncos over the LA Rams, I'll let you know what happened earlier today in the National Football League. Third NFL game, in Brazil, but the first in Rio de Janeiro. And for Dallas Cowboys, just the second international game in team history. They were the home team facing the Baltimore Ravens today, and this one was a good one. 17-13 game at halftime with Baltimore on top. It turned into a back-and-forth nip-and-tuck game late. Matthew Hibner, rookie out of SMU, caught a touchdown pass from Lamar Jackson with a minute 30 left to go in the game to give Baltimore the lead. Dallas was down by three. Dak Prescott got his team all the way down inside the 10-yard line with a first and goal. But that's where Baltimore's defense stiffened. Dallas couldn't get into the end zone, and so they kicked a field goal. At 7 seconds left to go in the ball game, you're tied, and it looks like the folks in Brazil were going to get a little bit of extra football. But the Cowboys elected to kick the ball out of the back of the end zone, putting it at the 35-yard line with 7 seconds. Baltimore had a timeout, and Lamar Jackson made a tremendous play in throwing the ball downfield. He ended up getting the ball to Zay Flowers for a 27-yard gain, and somehow they got a timeout with 1 second left to go. What that did was it ended up setting up Baltimore for a potential game-winning field goal with Tyler Luke trying it from 56.
19: To send the Cowboys home with a loss. It's up. It is. Inside the left upright. And good. The Ravens win it in Rio. Fire up the band! Fire up the band! 34, 31, Baltimore downs Dallas in a stunner south of the equator.
0: Hal Yeomans and Hall of Famer Rod Woodson, the WBAL WIYY Ravens Game Day Network. Baltimore wins it by that 34-31 score. For Lamar, not a gaudy day at all. 15 out of 20 for 186 yards, two touchdowns, ran for 50 more. He talked about the game-winning kick afterwards.
3: Crazy thing about it, I had no doubt in my mind. You know, I prayed to Jesus. I prayed to God. I'm like, man, I feel like we already won. I couldn't show it, but I'm like, I got all my faith in him right now, man. I was standing on the sideline like, your legacy start now, you know, because I feel like he's been facing adversity. I say, what a way to start your legacy in Brazil. And he finished the rest. He did it. Shout out to special teams. Shout out to Luke.
0: Derrick Henry had 89 yards and passed Eric Dickerson for the ninth most rushing yards in NFL history as Baltimore improved to 2-1. Dallas on the other side, Dak Prescott 2 for 276 and a touchdown in the game. CeeDee Lamb had 112 yards, but as Dak and company look up now coming back from Brazil and getting ready for a date in Houston next week, their team is 1-2.
12: Yeah, frustrated. Frustrated as hell. It just sucks. Not a lot of words or full explanation of it. Defense shouldn't even have been in that position. You know, those guys are over there, you know, saying it's on us. Absolutely not. We've got to put the game away, period.
0: And so Dallas with that 1-2 record, losing in just their second game on international soil. Jacksonville Jaguars are used to playing on international soil, and they will back-to-back weeks in weeks 5 and 6 in London, but they were home today. And taking on the New England Patriots, two powerhouses inside the conference. But remember, New England after that easy schedule last year, the hardest weeks 1-4 entering a season by opponent winning percentage from last year in the last 40 years. Not easy. They took care of Pittsburgh last week. This one was an awful lot tougher, especially when Trevor Lawrence plays the way he does at Everbank Stadium for his head coach, Liam Cohen.
14: Dropping is Trevor. Looking, still looking. Fires toward the end zone. The ball's going to be caught with a touchdown in the back of the end zone. Jacoby Myers, a 10-yard touchdown catch. Jacksonville has extended the lead. How good is that?
0: Frank Franchi, the Jaguars radio network. Jacksonville wins it by a score of 35-6 today. Trevor Lawrence, three touchdown passes on the day. Now 105 career passing touchdowns and a 15-5 record. With Liam Cohen as his head coach. Parker Washington had three catches, including one of those touchdowns. Jacksonville's had 34 or more points in each of their last six home games. That's the third longest streak in NFL history. Same cannot be said for the New England offense today. Drake May threw for 199, lost the ball three times, two interceptions, and a fumble. That is now 15 turnovers for May in seven games since the start of last postseason. He talked afterwards about his offensive performance.
20: Yeah, I got to look myself in the mirror and look and take this as a turning point. You know, it's, you know, week three. At the same time, we got to have some fuel and realize that what we're doing out there offensively is, you know, it's unacceptable for 3 weeks. So I got to start with myself and then lead these guys, and we got to get back after it.
0: Remember what we told you about that first 4 weeks? Next week, they're on the road at Buffalo. Kansas City was on the road for the first time this year as they headed to South Florida to take on the Miami Dolphins today. This looked like it could be a fairly easy one, and although Kansas City didn't flex the same kind of offensive muscle that they put up in their first 2 weeks, they certainly had enough today thanks to a very familiar touchdown combination.
21: Walker, the lone setback, drifts into the right flat. Mahomes will throw a corner right. Caught! Near side! Touchdown! Kansas City! 61 touchdown passes now by Mahomes to Kelce. Burning the corner route to the near side of the end zone for 11. And the Chiefs have that coveted second half two-possession lead.
0: Mitch Holt is 96.5, the fan of the Chiefs radio network. Kansas City wins this one 24-10. Patrick Mahomes, how efficient can you get? 20 out of 24 for 246, couple of scores. Kenneth Walker III had a rushing touchdown and a receiving touchdown in this game. And Kansas City is now sitting at 3-0 to begin their season before they go to Las Vegas. That turns out to be a huge game next week in week 4. On the other side, not good news in any way, shape, or form for the Dolphins. Malik Willis threw for 210 yards on the day, but Most importantly, Devon Achane left this game with a knee injury, and after the game, Jeff Hafley, the head coach of the Dolphins, said that it does not look good. They think that might be a very serious knee injury. We'll find out more as we get into the week. Dolphins haven't led in a game yet this year, and they fall to 0-3. Buffalo Bills playing at home, that's usually money, right? And the Chargers coming in with an 0-2 record, what were they going to be able to do? Well, what they did was they ran out to a 10-0 lead, shocking Buffalo, because the Bills, before the day was over, ended up turning it over five times. But Buffalo did come back, led, of course, by Josh Allen and by last year's leading rusher.
2: There's the snap. Handoff goes to Cook. Gets off a tackle. Reaches for the goal line. And he's into the end zone. The Cook is in the kitchen for a three-yard touchdown run. And the Bills are up 23-13 with an extra point pending.
0: Chris Brown, 97 Rock in the Buffalo Bills Radio Network. Buffalo wins this one 24-16. Josh Allen, two rushing touchdowns on the day, did not throw a touchdown pass, and actually he was responsible for three of the five turnovers. Buffalo still will take it. With New England coming down next week, they're off to a 3-0 start. That's the third straight year. First time they've had that kind of run of success in franchise history. For the Chargers, wow, they are now 0-3. It's their worst start since the 0-4 start back in 2017. Justin Herbert threw for 226 and a touchdown on the day. Marion Hampton, 15 carries, 56 yards. But the Chargers, well, they go out of the Lions' den and into the Lions' mouth next week. They go to Seattle, and they got to take on the Seahawks. They'll be walking in with an 0-3 record. How about the Raiders' story? Trying to become the fourth team in the common draft era to start 3-0 after having the number one overall draft pick. Now, that number one overall draft pick is still sitting because Kirk Cousins is the quarterback these days. And after throwing for three touchdowns in week one and throwing for three touchdowns in week two, Kirk did it again in week three today in New Orleans.
2: Down to two. They get the snap. Cousins looking left. Fires left. Todd Bowers at the goal line. Spins forward.
4: Got a touchdown.
2: Brock Bowers, his first touchdown of the year. He is back, baby. And the Raiders cap off the masses pick. Go for six. 34-27 with 6:22 to go.
0: Jason Horowitz and Kirk Morrison, Las Vegas Raiders Radio Network via Compass Media Networks. 35-27 would be the final in this one. Cousins goes for 248 and three scores on the day. Mike Washington, it's a rushing touchdown, the first of his career, but you heard the headline story. Brock Bowers was back. 10 catches, 116 yards, including that touchdown. This was part of a game that saw six touchdowns scored by tight ends, an NFL record. Vegas goes back home again for Kansas City, and they are feeling awfully good with that 3-0 record. For New Orleans, they've been the comeback kids. Tyler Shuck threw four touchdown passes today. He was also picked off once in the game. Chris Olave had 107 yards receiving, but New Orleans falls to 1-2. Classic old AFC North battle today in Pittsburgh between the Bengals coming in at 2-0 and the Steelers coming in at 1-1, but with an offense that couldn't shoot straight. Ultimately, they got out of that run today. Aaron Rodgers threw for 292 yards and three touchdowns, and the Steelers certainly got some offense going as they got into a back-and-forth duel with Joe Burrow and the Bengals. Burrow, for his part, threw for three touchdowns and 282 yards and had the ball in his hands down by three in the fourth quarter, trying to forge the comeback for the victory in Pittsburgh.
22: Burrow gets the snap. Play action pass. Rolling back. Some pressure coming. Derek Harmon gets it. Tracks it down. Ball is loose. A battle for it along the ground. Who's got it? Does Sebastian Joseph Day have it? The Steelers think they have it. The crowd certainly thinks they have it. Waiting for the official signal. And it is Pittsburgh Steelers football. What a play by Derek Harmon.
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0: Rob King, 102.5 WDVE and the Steelers Audio Network. That's all she wrote. Pittsburgh wins it by a score of 30-27. And so, with that victory, the Steelers improved to 2-1 on the year. Cincinnati Bengals fall to 2-1. They've got a tough order ahead of them as well next week as Jacksonville comes to Cincinnati. You know how tough things have been in the AFC South? Going into today, the division had a 1-7 record, tied for the worst by any division through week two since all the way back in 1970. But somebody was going to win this game between the Indianapolis Colts and the Houston Texans. For Indy, trying to break a 9-game losing streak. That goes all the way back to their 8-2 start last year. This was a smash-mouth football game. Daniel Jones threw for a touchdown, but also turned it over 3 times. Jonathan Taylor was held down to 68 yards. When Spencer Schrader hit a 53-yard field goal with 16 seconds left, there wasn't much left for C.J. Stroud to try to do. He did get them downfield and tried to make a run to see if he could get his team into field goal range for a game winner.
4: This is it. The Colts are looking to hang on and win 19-17. One play left. Stroud out of the gun. 3 receivers to the right side. He backs the throw. Plants. Looks. Here comes the rush. Steps up in the pocket. Throws downfield. It's a Hail Mary inside the 10. It goes flying out of bounds. Batted out by Tyler Warren. And the Colts hang on and they win a game. Colts win and the losing streak is over. And victory has never tasted so sweet for the Indianapolis Colts.
0: It's Matt Taylor on the Fan, 97.1 Hank FM in Indianapolis. 19-17 the final. Indy now 1-2 on the year as they get set to go across the pond and take on Washington in London next week. As for the Houston Texans, C.J. Stroud threw for 167 yards and a touchdown on the day. Not a lot of offensive numbers. The defense played well, but Houston is 0-3. Since 1990, only two teams have won a division after starting 0-3. And it was the Houston Texans in 2018 and last year. So there still is hope in Houston. We're going to recap the rest of Week 3 action coming up next. This is Westwood One's coverage of the National Football League.
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0: 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Broncos win on Sunday Night Football tonight in come-from-behind fashion against the Rams. As for the rest of the league, Cleveland Browns were playing their first home game of the season at Huntington Bank Field. Since they came back to the league in 1999, Cleveland's 6-20-1 in their first home game of the season. That said, they were coming off a big win at Tampa Bay. What could they get done today against a Carolina team that was coming off a big win over the Atlanta Falcons? Well, Deshaun Watson played well enough in this ball game. He has a tight end in Harold Fannin Jr. who caught a couple of touchdowns, including one with a minute 48 left to go in the game to put Cleveland up by 3. Bryce Young, who did not have the gaudy numbers he had, in the previous 2 weeks, still had a chance to get his team into field goal range and get this game to overtime. He was trying to get there when the Browns' defense stood up.
1: Bryce Young, 5 of the play clock, calls for the football, has the football, Young to throw. Young, backpedaling, throwing ball up in the air, picked off! Schlesinger's got it! No, it's Ronnie Hickman. Who cares who's got it? It's picked off. Barnett
8: his interception.
1: With the pressure. And the Browns will win.
0: Andrew Siciliano, the Cleveland Browns Radio Network. It was Ronnie Hickman with the pickoff that sealed the game with 9 seconds to go. 21-18 the final. Cleveland Browns get ready for their date with the Pittsburgh Steelers here on Westwood One on Thursday night with a 2-1 record. In fact, the entire division is now 2-1. Carolina falls to 1-2. They will be on Westwood One for their next matchup as well as they host Detroit on Sunday Night Football next week. Speaking of those Lions, playing at home against the New York Jets, and Lions just kind of struggling to get out of their own way. 6-8 in their last 14 games after a 4-1 start last season. But against the New York Jets and playing at home, you knew that Jared Goff would have the opportunity to get some things done. And he did today, including his 26th straight game with a passing touchdown.
9: There's the snap. Goff back. Lofts it to Gibbs, right side. Gibbs, wide open, 5, end zone, touchdown, Detroit Lions! Jahmyr Gibbs over the right side. Jared Goff found him. There was nobody between him and the end zone, and you're not going to catch up to him.
0: Dan Miller, the Detroit Lions Radio Network, one of 2 touchdown passes for Jared Goff on the day, one of 3 touchdowns on the day for Jahmyr Gibbs. Detroit had a 7-point lead late. With 45 seconds to go, they stripped Geno Smith in his attempt to get into the end zone to get the game tied. They hang on for that 31-24 win. Detroit now 2-1 on the year. 30-plus points each of the first 3 games. For the first time in franchise history, they can score, and today the defense stood up when it needed to. As for the Jets, look at the numbers on Geno Smith today. 31 out of 37 for 321 yards, 3 touchdowns, and no interceptions. There was, however, that fumble that basically ended the ball game. Kenyon Sadiq, the rookie tight end, 7 catches for 105 yards and a touchdown, but New York is now 1-2. Tampa Bay Buccaneers had Minnesota coming to town today. The Vikings, first team in NFL history to win 4 straight games with 4 different starting quarterbacks, going up against a Tampa Bay team trying to avoid their first 0-3 start in 12 years. Well, Kyler Murray was back at the controls today, and although he was not what you would call super efficient, 15 out of 29 for 168 yards and a touchdown, but also an interception, he did enough to get his team in front, even though he lost Justin Jefferson to an ankle injury in the second quarter of this game. Baker Mayfield, trying to bring his team back, was in his 2-minute drill of getting his team downfield when he injured his thumb. More on that in a minute with 1:39 left to go. That left it to Jalen Daniels to try to get the ball into the end zone with his team down by 7 and time running out.
10: Here's Daniels, back to pass, final play of the game. The undrafted Kansas product is going to heave it down near the end zone. It doesn't get to the end zone. What it does get is the Minnesota Vikings, a 3-0 start in 2026. The final score, 23-16.
0: Paul Allen, the KFAN Minnesota Vikings Audio Network, as Minnesota improves to 3-0. We'll find out more about Justin Jefferson, who tried to get back in the game but couldn't, in the coming days. We're also going to find out more about Baker Mayfield, because the injury to his thumb was a dislocated thumb. We'll take more imaging on that coming up tomorrow. Bucky Irving, just 15 carries for 46 yards. Emeka Ogbuka, 5 receptions for 62 yards. Tampa Bay is now 0-3 for the first time since 2014. Seattle was trying to get to 3-0 today, and they went to our nation's capital, Northwest Stadium, to take on the Washington Commanders. Longest win streak in team history, because they won the Super Bowl last year, 12 games in a row. And of course, Dan Quinn was doing it once again without Jaden Daniels, who's missed the game with a dislocated left elbow. He missed 7 games with that same injury last year. It meant that Marcus Mariota was at the controls today for Washington. He did a great job of filling in. 19-31 for 183 yards and 3 touchdowns. His first 3 passing touchdown game since 2022. But It was the defense that also kicked in after Washington had taken the lead. Sam Darnold was trying to bring his team back, but the Commanders wouldn't let him.
8: Here's the snap. Play action roll to the left. Chased by Owe.
11: Picked off! Kane Madrano racing down the sideline to the 20-15. Can he beat Darnold? Yes, he can! Pick! Six! Touchdown! Touchdown, Washington!
0: Bram Weinstein, Big 100 in the Washington Commanders radio network. That was enough to give them a pad, and they hang on for a 33-31 victory in this one. Washington is now 1-2 on the year as they get their first victory. Sam Darnold was back, 31-45 for 379, four scores, but two interceptions in the game. And JSN is just JSN. 10 catches, 128 yards, two receiving scores in the losing effort. The Seattle falls to 2-1. That means they're behind San Francisco now inside the division, because the Niners playing at home against Arizona is usually pretty good. Arizona had lost seven straight divisional games coming in. And Brock Purdy has been about as good as Brock Purdy can be in the early part of this season.
13: Shotgun snap, Brock Purdy steps up, throws, Mike Evans makes the catch, and he flips it to Deebo, hooking around, first down, Deebo Samuel down the left sideline, Deebo Samuel on his way, he is gone, touchdown, 49ers!
0: Guy Haberman, 810 AM KSFO. Yeah, it's going to help when your wide receiver throws the little toss on the hook and ladder. By the way, Deebo Samuel, 80 yards receiving at that point with zero catches on the day. Never seen that before. San Francisco runs away, and then Arizona tries to come back late behind Jacoby Brissett, but they come up a buck short despite 17 fourth quarter points. Niners win at 36-30. For Purdy, 297 yards, four touchdowns on the day today. Christian McCaffrey had more than 100 yards of offense. George Kittle caught a couple of touchdowns, but Mike Evans left the game with a rib injury. They're not exactly sure what that's going to end up meaning. Also an oblique injury. He did not return after three catches and a touchdown on the day. More on that to come in the week ahead. But San Francisco now at 3-0 on the year. Denver Broncos coming to town next week. As for Arizona, they fall to 1-2. Jacoby Brissett, boy, he's got to be tired at the end of these games. 52 pass attempts. He was 38 out of 52 for 280 and a couple of scores. Also ran for a score in this one. Trey McBride held down to 75 yards. Arizona now 1-2. They have lost eight straight against the NFC West. And in the rain today and the gloom, it was Tennessee taking on the New York Giants. And the game, in a lot of ways, at MetLife Stadium felt exactly like that, because the Giants were unable to get into the end zone all day with their backup quarterback, Jameis Winston. Of course, Jackson Gart is now gone for the season. Tennessee showed no signs of offensive life until the fourth quarter. That's when Cam Ward came alive through a touchdown pass to former Giant Wandale Robinson and had an opportunity late in the ball game to get his team into the end zone and win it in the closing seconds. But he missed an open receiver in the back left corner of the end zone, and Javon Holland stepped in front of his pass into the end zone, sealing the game with an interception with 14 seconds left. Giants win it by a score of 12-7. Winston throws for 118 yards. Cam Scadaboo with 100 yards right on the nose in total yardage. Giants 2-0 at home for the first time since 2009. Tennessee falls to 0-3 on the season. This has been the Sunday Night Football on Westwood One postgame show, sponsored by the new movie Heart of the Beast, a triumphant story of survival and the bond between man and dog, starring Brad Pitt. Get tickets for Heart of the Beast, now playing only in theaters. We're going to wrap things up when we return. 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
0: final score, Denver 30, the LA Rams 26. 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Our statistician, Doug Strauss. Spotter, Amy Negrini-Fauchet. Our engineer, Chris Prudon. Coordinating producers, Brian Finkelstein and Aaron Cummins. Executive producer, Mike Eby. And the senior vice president of sports for Cumulus Media and Westwood One is Bruce Gilbert. Join us again tomorrow night. It's Monday Night Football as the Philadelphia Eagles visit the Chicago Bears. Kevin Harlan and Kurt Warner have all the action. Pre-game coverage with Jamie Erdahl and Super Bowl-winning head coach Doug Peterson kicks off at 7 p.m. Eastern Time. Then later this week, it's Thursday Night Football, an AFC North rivalry with the Steelers at the Browns. 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Now, for Ryan Racky and Mike Golick, I'm Scott Graham. Thanks for joining us. 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

0: Watson, very good. Yeah, he threw the game-winning touchdown, but as a whole, Deshaun Watson wasn't very good. 16 of 30, 144 yards, two touchdowns. He had 45 yards on the ground as well. But, man, the skill dudes for Cleveland is why they're 2-1 right now. The play of Quinshon Judkins today, the play of Denzel Boston, the play of KC Concepcion, the play of Harold Fannin, who had two touchdowns today, including the game winner. By the way, D-Day, Bryson Tremaine, 4 for 83 today for the Carolina Panthers. There's that. Carolina getting some unsung heroes stepping up with the cokehead being on the sideline. Talking about Jalen Coker. I just think for Cleveland, this is what I've told you guys all offseason. Whoever is under center for the Browns, you're going to have a chance to have success because the skill group is that damn good. And through the first couple of weeks of the NFL season, the offensive line, in terms of pass pro, has been that damn good. They're still figuring things out in terms of their traditional run game. But, man, there is a lot to like. There is a hell of a lot to like about what we've seen from the Cleveland Browns. And I think Todd Monken, what he does, his ability to instill confidence in Deshaun Watson while all of the country is telling him how terrible he is and how he doesn't deserve to be the guy, like, I think Todd Monken deserves credit for that. He does. It takes a special leader, a special individual, to genuinely inject life into somebody. Todd Monken able to do that. Here was Todd Monken post-game giving Deshaun Watson and the offense their credit for the late touchdown drive.
1: He went back in, and guess what? All the fans wanted to see is us score a damn touchdown. Isn't that what they want to see? Isn't that it? And then we're all back, right? Play good football. Not have stupid penalties, right? Isn't that right?
0: That's it. Clean up the penalties, play good football, and the Cleveland Browns can compete with just about anybody. This is what I get frustrated about, guys. People are going to make Sunday and what happened to Cleveland about Deshaun Watson. Like I said, Deshaun Watson's ass was terrible. I watched the game. He didn't play very well. This defense, though, for them to stymie Bryce Young and the Panthers the way that they did, Carolina's been one of the hottest offenses in the NFL through the first two weekends of the NFL season. They just have been. 34 points last week, 37 points in the opener against Chicago. They got held to 18 points today by the Cleveland Browns. Shout out to this Browns defense, man. Coming up big, they forced a turnover. Most importantly, though, this is what was the difference. They held Carolina to 4 of 15 on third down, 0 of 3 on fourth down. So they came up big and had some massive defensive stops when it mattered the most. Like, that's big-time stuff. And think about it. When you're a new coach and in your first game of the season, your team gets their ass kicked, it's very easy to lose a locker room early, especially a locker room that is as fragile as the Cleveland Browns locker room. What do I mean by that? They're a team that hasn't had a whole lot of success over the past decade. So when I say they're a fragile locker room, when you haven't had success and then you bring in a new voice and that new voice doesn't have immediate success, it's very easy to lose the locker room early in the year. Todd Monken doing the exact opposite. The Cleveland Browns right now playing for their head coach, Todd Monken. They moved to 2-1, over 500 going into the month of October for the first time since 2023. More Westwood One Sports Night next.
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0: Yes, indeedy. Westwood One Sports Night continues as we get you up to 3 a.m. Eastern Time, breaking down everything that happened in the landscape of the National Football League today. What a Sunday it was. The final Sunday in the month of September, baby. We're all ready, about to be getting ready to play October football. And I say the same thing every year when it comes to the National Football League in this time of year. When you fall under 500 in the month of September, it begins to get late very, very early. That is the reality that some teams right now are facing in the National Football League. It is going to get very, very late early if some teams don't ultimately figure out a way to turn this thing around and to just be better, man. And it feels like as we get geared up for tomorrow night, and we'll wrap up the week with Monday Night Football, it feels like as we get geared up for Monday Night Football tomorrow, and it's kind of been my theme of the show here tonight, we're still figuring things out. I know some people want to jump to conclusions about what you've seen to this point, but as we wrap up the third Sunday of the NFL season, right, we're starting to get some answers on what's real and what's not. Teams are going to continue to get better. Most importantly, and the better way to put it, teams are going to be able to reveal themselves to us. Teams are going to continue to reveal themselves to us in terms of what it is and what it ain't, what they are and what they are not. And the most promising thing, and if you're an NFL fan, the thing that you should relish in, if you're Roger Goodell and those greedy hogs at the league office, what you should relish in right now is after your first 3 weeks of play, there are only a couple of teams that genuinely are not in the fight, right? There are only a couple of teams that are currently dead and stinking, right, is how I would put it. I look at Miami, Tennessee, and the Arizona Cardinals as the groups that I look at and go, you know what? Yeah, your team, your season, probably over at this point. And it's only October. So that's the tough part about it. We'll get to Sunday superlatives coming up in a second. I want you to line up on the phones with that as well. 310-840-4910. Give me your Sunday superlatives. The best win of the day. The worst loss of the day. The player of the day. 310-840-4910. I'll give you mine coming up here in about 20 minutes. But I do want to double click and give a group some flowers that earned it today. And this is what I said, right? It goes back to the sentiment of, hey, you can't hang on to everything that you've seen through 3 weeks of football before your team played today, 2 weeks of football. The Pittsburgh Steelers heading into this game today against the Cincinnati Bengals, the Pittsburgh Steelers were a whopping 5 of 25 on third down entering this game tonight, this afternoon against Cincinnati. They finished the afternoon 7-12 on third down, and they scored 30 points, a season high for the Pittsburgh Steelers. And offensively, they showed a pulse. Offensively, they showed life. Here's the damnedest and the darndest thing about it. They did it against a Bengals defense that had been one of the best in football to start the year. That Bengals defense, say what you want, through the first 2 weekends in the NFL, you can make a real argument the Bengals were a top 10, damn near top 5 defense in all of the NFL. And Aaron Rodgers today, turning back the clock, not one, not two, but 3 touchdowns for Aaron. But Steeler fans, I ain't going to bury the lead. I'm no dummy. The reason the Pittsburgh Steelers had success today offensively, the reason that the Pittsburgh Steelers were able to put up 30 points today, the reason that Aaron Rodgers was able to throw 3 touchdowns is the fact that this Steelers run game, which had been virtually non-existent through the first 2 weekends of the season, this Steelers run game came to play. They were moving people at the line of scrimmage. Think about that NFL Films footage that was just dropped of Dexter Lawrence popping it, talking like he's the best defensive player on the planet, Mason McCormick said, I ain't having none of that. Zach Frazier said, I ain't having none of that. The hell with Big Dexter Lawrence. We're going to move him. We're going to move Boye Mafe's big ass. We're going to move the hand clapper John Allen to the tune, right? To the tune of 138 yards on the ground. They averaged 6 yards a carry today against the Cincinnati Bengals defense. Crazy part about it, last weekend, Cincinnati held the Texans to 60 yards on the ground on 18 carries. Week one, against the Tampa Bay Buccaneers, they held the Bucs to 89 yards on the ground. So this Bengals defense playing the run has been pretty damn good. Has been. Not today, though. Pittsburgh coming out and really picking up a statement win. And I know for Steelers fans, things may have seemed a little bit doom and gloom, but as we exit the last Sunday of September, there is only one division in the NFL where every team is over 500. It's the AFC North. There was some late night sports talk host here on Westwood One Sports that told you the entire AFC North was going to qualify for the postseason. I then walked it back a couple of weeks later, so it lost its theme a little bit. But I had the idea, and it really has to do with how good all of these teams are individually. And I know people are not going to hear much of me talking about how good the Browns are individually, but like, dog, look at what they did today. You can try to minimize it. You can try and act as if it's no big deal all you want. They held one of the most high-octane offenses in football today to 18 points. We did Overreaction Monday last week. We do it every Monday on Westwood One Sports Night. One of my overreactions last week is Bryce Young is the front runner for MVP through the first 2 weeks. Because of that's how much he's balled. That's how much that Panthers offense has been in rhythm. Not today. That crowd was rocking. And the Browns picked up a big-time win, man. The entire division should be feeling good. As far as Pittsburgh is concerned, though, hopefully this is something, if you're a Steelers fan, that you can build on, right? You hope that your offensive line and your pass game turned a corner today. One of the wilder plays in this game, big Darnell Washington, had a 47-yard reception today, rumbling, tumbling, and it was like 41 yards after the catch, dog. You got to Google it. Rumbling, tumbling down the sideline. And the poor Bengals linebacker who was asked to make the simple tackle in the flat. I know he's going to get cussed out in the film session saying, damn it, all you got to do is make the tackle. Who the hell's tackling big Darnell Washington? That boy can rumble, man. He got paid this offseason by Pittsburgh. Good on them. He's basically a sixth offensive lineman who can catch, who can run routes for you. It's an absolute cheat code that he is a part of their offense. The skill guys made plays. Darnell Washington made plays today. Roman Wilson came up with some big plays today. That was really the name of the game today. It was about the Pittsburgh Steelers playmakers making plays. That's the difference between today and the first couple of weeks of the season. Taylor Warren today, guys, had damn near 200 yards from scrimmage. He had 127 yards on the ground. He had 50 yards as a receiver. Just big-time stuff, man, as DK Metcalf and Aaron Rodgers continue to try to work their kinks out. He had just 3 catches for 31 yards on 5 targets, so DK still off to kind of a slow start here to start the season. All is well, though, in Yinzertown, man. The Steel City feeling pretty darn good, including their head coach, Mike McCarthy, Pittsburgh native. Big, big win for the group. Nobody happier than Mike McCarthy. He spoke post-game about how his team got it done.
17: We felt that we needed to score points to win this game. I wrote down 31 in my notes going in as far as a target, you know, and that's the last time I'm going to say something like that because that was stupid for that to come out of my mouth. But I just knew that I felt that we needed to score points. And I think, you know, a lot of play calling a lot of times is mindset.
0: Hey, first of all, Big Mac, and we can call him Big Mac because he won today. I don't mind that. Y'all know how I get down. I want all the transparency possible in terms of hearing the thought process of head coaches, hearing some of the conversation and the behind-the-scenes stuff that happens during the week. Like, I'm all here for it. That, to me, that's what I live for, man. But the Pittsburgh Steelers, that's a big-time win, man. It is. And their defense, it was interesting the comments that Mike McCarthy made, because that defense, to me, should be better when you consider the household names that exists there, right? They haven't played that great, though, to start the year. And today, it was big play after big play after big play given up, but the defense came up huge at the end, of regulation. Strip sack on Joe Burrow to ultimately seal the deal. None of that happens, though, if it wasn't for this offense of the Pittsburgh Steelers finally getting their groove back. It was the run game spearheaded by Jaylen Warren that really, you know, got things going here throughout the course of this football game. I've talked about it really all season long. That's what matters the most for the Pittsburgh Steelers is their run game, because when you're able to get that run game going, they're able to work off of play action. And you saw Aaron Rodgers have a vintage performance here as his retirement tour continues. Aaron Rodgers early in this football game hooking up with one of my favorite young wide receivers in the NFL, Roman Wilson, on a deep shot. It went this way.
18: Fake the handoff. Rodgers looking end zone. Touchdown. Skoronic for the score.
0: That was Aaron Rodgers hooking up with Mr. Ben Skoronic today. By the way, another unheralded dude on this Pittsburgh Steelers offense, man, in terms of what he brings to the table. Dude that's got special teams background. Dude that just comes up big when they need him. Michael Pittman and Aaron Rodgers are not on the same page right now. DK Metcalf and Aaron Rodgers not on the same page right now. You know who is, though? Roman Wilson. He had a 3-catch, 60-yard performance, including a 38-yard touchdown in the first quarter. It sounded this way.
18: Third down and 5. Rodgers in the pocket, off his back foot, floats it up in the air, caught by Wilson, and he's gone! Touchdown, Steelers!
0: The relationship that's been cultivated between Roman Wilson and Aaron Rodgers throughout the summer to now is fascinating. If you listen closely to Steeler press conferences, you hear Rodgers name drop Roman Wilson pretty often, and he's been critical of Roman to the media. He's also, you know, levied out some significant praise to Roman Wilson to the media. So shout out to Roman doing what he's got to do. The WWE fan in me, I feel like every time I say Roman, I feel like I'm saying Roman Reigns. But Roman Wilson, tough as nails, University of Michigan product, dealt with an ankle injury during his rookie season, dealt with some injuries last year as well. He's finally healthy, right? And you're seeing him step up for this Pittsburgh Steelers receiving corps. I'm interested in, like, the behind-the-scenes conversation that's happening in Pittsburgh as to why Michael Pittman and DK Metcalf have not gotten off yet to this point. 10 targets for Metcalf and Pittman, they combined for 5 catches. So simply not good enough.

0: tackle him, like, without needing any assistance, right? And I was disappointed, I guess, in the Bengals' defense for not having more awareness to know that, hey, you throw the ball to Darnell Washington, you probably got to rally to the football. And we did not see that happen ultimately. The Steelers, though, coming up big, and it feels like at 2-1, right, everything's in front of them. And you can say that about the Steelers. You can say that about the Ravens. And you can say that about the Cleveland Browns. The AFC North leaving the month of September as the only division where all four teams are over 500. 310-840-4910 is the number here on Westwood One Sports Night with you each and every Sunday night, 11 p.m. to 3 a.m. Eastern Time, as we recap the day that was in the National Football League. I'm begging you, baby, hit me up. 310-840-4910. I want to get your opinion on Sunday superlatives. We do it each and every Sunday night here on Westwood One Sports Night. Give me your best win from the day that was in the NFL. 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There's an individual performance that you want to highlight throughout the NFL today. Hit us up. 310-840-4910 is how you reach us on the talk and text line. You can type in the YouTube chat as well with your Sunday superlatives. 310-840-4910. We're going to take a quick timeout. When we come back, I'll give you my Sunday superlatives next here on Westwood One Sports Night.
1: Kevin Harlan here from Monday Night Football on Westwood One. 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
1: Westwood One Sports tonight continues as we get you up to 3 a.m. Eastern Time, recapping the day that was in the National Football League. Taking your calls right now at 310-840-4910. Give me your Sunday superlatives here on Westwood One Sports Night. I'm going to give you a couple of mine here. I'll give you my best win. I'll give you my worst loss. I'll give you my player of the day. I'll also let you hear some of the best sound from the day that was as well. But I got to start with the best win in the National Football League today. And you all could think that I'm being biased. You all could think that I'm being a homer. But there was one clear-cut best win in the National Football League today. It was the Washington Commanders at home, down their starting quarterback, down two-thirds of their offensive line. Not two-thirds. Down two starters, rather, on the offensive line. They took it to town, or went to town, against the best defense in all of the National Football League, talking about the Seattle Seahawks and their ability to make Seattle one-dimensional, their ability to turn Seattle over when they did was huge. The other reason why it's so impressive was this. Washington had their backs against the wall. The future of Jayden Daniels and when he is going to return, I think, is very much contingent upon how Washington plays down the stretch and moving forward here, right? And with their big win today that they were able to capture, I'm sure that gives Washington and Jayden Daniels a little extra incentive to come back and rejoin this team for the remainder of the season, because they've got a hell of a lot to play for. If you weren't tuned in at the beginning of the show, there's really a huge reason as to why I think Washington had the best win. For rookie offensive coordinator David Blau to go toe-to-toe and go blow-for-blow with Mike McDonald, the best defensive mind in the NFL right now, Seattle, heading into today, had not given up a play of over 19 yards, guys. And Washington went out and scored 33 points today with a backup quarterback, without their starting tight end. A lot to be excited about if you are a fan of the Washington Commanders. That, my clear-cut best victory of the day in the National Football League. I want your thoughts at 310-840-4910. Give me your Sunday superlatives here on Westwood One Sports Night. My best win of the day, though, clearly the Commanders over the Seahawks. Washington going to travel across the pond to take on the Indianapolis Colts in London coming up on Sunday morning. They'll leave for London tomorrow, so they'll spend the week there learning from Sean McVay. But I think it's one of those wins that pump life back into your fan base, that pumps life back into your organization, because you fall to 0-3, considering the schedule that Washington has upcoming here. It's a very, very difficult hole to ultimately climb out of. That was the best win of the day. I thought Washington was awesome, outkicking their coverage, beating a team that is better than them, right? The worst loss of the day, it honestly pains me to say this, I take no joy in saying this, the worst loss of the day was the New England Patriots absolutely getting their face punched in by the Jacksonville Jaguars. The Patriots lost today 35-6, by far the worst loss of the Mike Vrabel era. And oh, add insult to injury, Drake May sucked once again. 14-25, 199 yards, and 3 turnovers in this football game. 2 interceptions and a fumble. Drake May, dating back to last postseason, has been god-awful. And each week, I'm sort of waiting for the other shoe to drop with Drake May and for him to snap back into it. The problems plaguing Drake May right now, one, I think he's pressing. And you saw that in the season opener against Seattle. And then two, I think his confidence is totally shot. I believe Drake May's confidence is totally shot right now. And you can tell he's playing almost robotic at the quarterback position, right? He doesn't want to make a mistake, yet he continues to press and make big-time mistakes. one thing he's not being helped out with, their run game cannot get going right now. Talking about New England, I know they're dealing with some injuries up front along their offensive line, but they stink right now as a rushing attack today. 26 carries for 83 yards. Not good enough if you're the New England Patriots. He also is very much missing A.J. Brown. It feels like they don't have dudes on the perimeter that can consistently separate and win versus man-to-man coverage, and that's not helping Drake May out either. But he hasn't been accurate. He's not playing on time. He's not getting through the progressions in a timely fashion. Here are some numbers that describe how Drake May has started the season. Right now, Drake May's got the most interceptions in the NFL. He's got the most turnovers in the NFL, period. Drake May, through his sixth interception today, he didn't throw his sixth interception last year until week 12. So, to kind of put in perspective how drastically different things are right now for Drake May, I mean, that kind of does it. He was asked in the post game, right, whether or not he's feeling lingering effects from his shoulder injury. I love that he did not, you know, buy into that answer and use that as any sort of excuse. I just think he's not playing well right now, man. There's really not much to, you know, look into. There's no deeper meaning as to what's happening right now. He's just struggling. Since the start of the 2025 postseason, Drake May's played 7 games. He's got 8 interceptions, and he's got 8 fumbles. So it's got to get better. You cannot win in the National Football League when you're consistently turning the football over. You can't win. This is a tweet from Doug Keed, who covers the Patriots for the Boston Herald. He tweeted this out at 2:29 p.m. Eastern time. He said, Drake May threw 10 quarters, 63% completion percentage, 1 touchdown, 5 picks, and he's lost a fumble. The last 2 weeks really have been bad for him. And the opener was really bad for him. And the postseason was really bad for him. That's why the Patriots are my worst loss of the day. As we run through our Sunday superlatives here on Westwood One Sports Tonight with the youngest in charge, Linnell Willingham. I'll rock out with you until 3 a.m. Eastern time, breaking down everything that happened in a crazy Sunday in the National Football League. Right now, taking your calls, 310-840-4910. Give me your Sunday superlatives. A couple of different things that you can chime in on. You can give either your best win of this Sunday in the NFL, your worst loss, or your top performance of the day. The floor is yours at 310-840-4910. I want to get out to the phones, but I do want to let you hear from Patriots head coach Mike Vrabel, because all is not well in Foxborough. And remember the conversations we had this offseason. I thought that if things began to hit the fan for the Patriots, the low-hanging fruit would be, is Mike Vrabel distracted because of what happened this offseason with Diana Russini? Are the Patriots distracted as a football team? Here is Mike Vrabel on his concern level for the 2026 Patriots.
2: Well, my concern level is very high for this football team. I just want to coach and improve. You know, so I think that's the biggest thing, is when you come off a game like that, that you just want to get back and work. And there's nothing you can do about it, but we have to take care of the football. You know, I mean, we can't force things. You know, we can't do things in all three phases that, you know, end up, you know, getting you beat. So certainly we have to, you know, fix a lot of things.
1: He's talking about Drake May. He's talking about Drake May, guys. He's got a 51.4 passer rating to start this season. He was the runner-up for league MVP in 2026, and he has totally fallen off of a cliff since the start of the postseason last year. I asked this question to Patriots fans. Are you at all concerned about him being your long-term guy? And we'll talk about this plenty during the week on Westwood One Sports Night, but I mean, I am officially panicked about Drake May, and Patriots fans, you should be too. It's really, really tough to play well at the quarterback position when your confidence is absolutely shot. It's just the reality of it. You heard from Mike Vrabel on what happened. How about the starting quarterback for the Patriots? We've talked about how bad Drake May's been. He tried to answer for his poor play post-game. Here's what the starting quarterback of the Patriots had to say.
3: This is at least disappointing. You know, I think you know, the ball starts rolling like that. We can't get out our own way, and you know, can't get out of my own way personally. So we gotta, you know, I gotta look myself in the mirror and look and take this as a turning point. You know, it's, you know, week three. At the same time, we gotta have some fuel and realize that what we're doing out there offensively is, you know, it's unacceptable. Been unacceptable for 3 weeks. So.
1: You should have been looked in the mirror, Drake. You should have looked in the mirror after the last postseason ended, pal. You know what he needs to do? He needs to tap in to his alter ego, right? When we see Drake May not performing well on the field, he's just Drake May from North Carolina. You know what I need? I need OVO Drake. I need Drake May to hop in his bag. I need Drake May to play with a little bit of swagger, to play with a little bit of energy, and get that confidence back, man. You're Drake freaking May. One of the best young quarterbacks in football, yet right now, you're playing with the confidence of Plankton. Problem is, there's no secret formula to catch. You just got to stop turning the football over. 310-840-4910 is the number here on Westwood One Sports Night. Taking your calls and texts on this, your Sunday superlatives, best win, worst loss, player of the day. Floor is yours at 310-840-4910. Let's get to Randy in Ohio wanting to check in. Randy, what's going on, man? Welcome into Westwood One Sports Night.
4: Yeah, how you doing, sir?
1: Doing good, man.
4: Good. I'm from Pittsburgh. I lived in Ohio most of my life here, but I just don't understand why they keep T.J. Watt on the left side all the time. Is that it? Wonder if that's his choice or is that the coach's choice?
1: Randy, you got a Sunday superlative for us, pal?
4: I've never called before, sir, so I don't know exactly what that means.
1: So I'll help you out, pal. Make you family here on Westwood One Sports Night. Give me either your best win of the day throughout the NFL, which team you think had the most impressive win, which team do you think had the most disappointing loss, and then is there an individual performance that you want to highlight? One of those three. The floor is yours, pal.
4: Well, I'm not a Cleveland Browns fan, but their win was pretty impressive to me.
1: Okay. So you got Cleveland. I appreciate the call, brother. 310-840-4910. We're coachable here on Westwood One Sports Night. Randy says Cleveland, the most impressive win of week number three. That's not a bad choice when you consider what the Browns were able to do defensively today. The Carolina Panthers, in the first two weekends of the NFL season, they scored 34 points last week. They scored 37 points in the season opener against Chicago, held to just 18 today, as Deshaun Watson and company came up big. Browns fans, I'm sorry. I watched the game, I know. I should not be mentioning Deshaun Watson's name first. That defense played their ass off today. Coach Ruttenberg doing a really good job mixing up the coverages on the back end for Cleveland, mixing in a little bit more zone. And they had this Panthers offense flummoxed, man. And I think it's something and a W for Cleveland that can carry on. But like I said, all offseason, if y'all listen to me nightly here on Westwood One Sports Night, I told you that the entire AFC North would make the postseason. I walked it back because I realized it sounded crazy. But I meant what I said in terms of my feelings towards the North and how strongly I feel about them, especially the Browns. They revamped the offensive line. They've gotten a lot better at the skill spot, and they already had a pretty damn good defense. The AFC North, the only division in the NFL that will leave the month of September with all four teams with a record above 500. 310-840-4910. Give me your Sunday superlatives. Worst loss of the day. Best win of the day. Best individual performance. Whatever you want to chime in on, I'll give it to you. 310-840-4910. John is in Boston. What's going on, John?
5: Hey, how are you tonight?
1: What's going on, brother? Appreciate you chiming in, man.
5: Thanks for taking the call. I'm just telling you, at this point, NFL is fixed. For Seattle to get beat by a second-hand quarterback in Washington and for Green Bay to lose to Atlanta at home in their home opener, it's just, you know, NFL has ever since got mixed up with gambling. I just don't trust it anymore. I think everything is all worked out. already. And Drake May, he's got some issues to work with, but like you said, you know, we don't really have a good running game to back him up. And I think he's very distracted for some reason. But hopefully he'll come around and make it happen.
1: Are you distracted?
5: You know?
1: Because you didn't give us your Sunday superlative. Are you distracted? You like Drake May?
5: I love Drake May. I think at some point was saying he's better than Brady.
1: I appreciate the call. Wouldn't you sound like an ass saying something like that in 2026? 310-840-4910. Drake May has 9 fumbles and 10 interceptions since the start of last postseason. He's the first player with 9-plus fumbles and 10-plus interceptions in a 7-game span since Jameis Winston back in 2019, his 30-touchdown, 30-interception season. So if you're looking for some added context as to just how horrible Drake May has been, the proof is in the pudding, man. Numbers don't lie. Check the scoreboard. It's got the Patriots right now under 500 as we get geared up. To get ready for the month of October in the NFL. 310-840-4910. I want your Sunday superlatives coming up on the other side. Give me your best win of the day. Give me your worst loss of the day. Give me your player of the day. I gave you my best win. I gave you my worst loss. The best individual performance from week number 3 in the NFL, I'll tell you next.
6: 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Chicago hopes to get back on track after falling to 1-1 last week, while Jalen Hurts and the Eagles want to build on their 2-0 start. It's the Eagles at the Bears coming up on Monday Night Football.
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1: 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On Sundays, though, we recap everything that happened in the Sunday that was in the National Football League. Right now, your calls at 310-840-4910. I want your Sunday superlatives. You can either give me your best win of the day, you can give me your worst loss of the day, or you can give me your best individual performance. I'm going to give you my best individual performance here quickly before we get to you all on the phones. And it comes from a game that I almost had as my best win of the day. I thought the Cleveland Browns and their performance against Carolina, what they were able to do defensively, holding Carolina to 18 points today after they scored 34 and 37 respectively in the first 2 weekends of the season. Defensive masterclass put on today by the Cleveland Browns. Teteroa McMillan through the first 2 weeks of the season. In the opener, 5 catches, 75 yards. Last weekend against Atlanta, 5 catches, 101 yards. Today, just 2 catches for 17 yards. Denzel Ward, take a bow. He had 25 matchups against Teteroa McMillan today. Ward was only targeted twice and allowed just 1 catch for 12 yards when lined up against Teteroa McMillan, putting the seatbelt on T-Mac and ultimately this Carolina Panthers offense. My best performance of the day comes from Browns corner, Denzel Ward, baby. Take a bow for how you played today. 310-840-4910. Let's go to Benny in Dallas wanting to chime in. Benny, what's going on?
17: Hey, how you doing tonight, Linnell, man?
1: Doing good.
17: I've talked to you before, and you already know that you're the second smartest man on this call. So I'm going to give you my two superlatives tonight, and one is the 49ers win and the Cowboys lost. And you keep skipping over my 49ers, keep talking
1: because
17: about
1: the win. Because who the hell, you played the Cardinals, Benny? What do you want me to say? important wins today, and you want me to talk about the Cardinals?
17: Yeah, because look, the Cardinals, they've won a game, right? They won one game, yeah.
1: To hear you try and tap dance to Benny, you my man, dog.
17: I run a convenience store in Dallas. I moved here in 2001 from Los Angeles, right? I've been a 49er fan forever. And I get – the other thing that I want to tell you about is that I get to ride these Cowboy fans all the way for another whole week, man. These guys,
1: I'm about to say, man, Benny, the defense – man, Benny, you make sure you give them hell about the defense, brother. Third week they've struggled. I appreciate you, dog. I'll let you run, brother. 310-840-4910. Our resident Niner fan, Benny in Dallas, man. Him and Pine Needle, just absolutely insufferable. 310-840-4910. You know what? It's about damn time we hear from the Raiders. Nate in Oklahoma, pop it on behalf of the Raiders. Nate, what's up, baby?
18: What's going on, man? Raiders! 3-0, baby. Starting off the season strong. Hell yeah. Give it up to our defense. I want to say Brock Bowers had 10 catches, 119 yards, and a touchdown. Can't top it, baby. Raider Nation, we're back.
1: That pass rush was legit. They go down to New Orleans, pick up a big-time victory. They move to 3-0. Clint Kubiak's got this group 3-0 after picking number one overall. The same way that I get on the L.A. Rams, I got to get on the Las Vegas Raiders. Sound like a broken record. Imagine if they would have used the number one pick on a dude that can help them right now. Maybe we'd feel their 3-0 start is legit. 310-840-4910. They got a matchup with Kansas City next weekend. So we're going to find out what it is and what it ain't when it comes to the Raiders. The most impressive piece about Vegas, though, has been their pass rush to start this year. They've been getting after folks. Their defense came up with some big-time plays today when they absolutely needed to. The Raiders, for damn sure, coming up with a big-time win. 310-840-4910. My man Steve out in Kentucky. Steve, what's going on, brother, man?
19: How you doing?
1: Doing good, buddy. Doing good.
19: I got the Steelers and I got Aaron Rodgers. He turned up today.
1: As your as your best win and then your best performance? You gotta give us more than that, brother. What, you got stage fright?
19: No, I mean, I just say everybody's been hyping up the Bengals defense and playing down Rodgers, and he showed out.
1: I think the Steelers and Aaron Rodgers deserve a ton of credit. I appreciate the call. That's one of the bigger takeaways from today, man, and one of the biggest surprises on the day, but not really when you consider the way AFC North football goes, man. Those teams beat up on one another. They all got each other's number. But the Bengals defense the first 2 weeks looked like a legit top 10 unit in all the National Football League, and Aaron Rodgers and company, after starting 5 of 25 on third down, finished 7 of 12 on third down today. It was the big reason why they were able to win. The other piece is this. The Steelers' playmakers made plays. They generated explosives, and ultimately it led to them having their best offensive output of the entire season. 310-840-4910 is the number. Let's go to Mike and Cali wanting to chime in. Mike, what's going on, brother? Welcome into Westwood One Sports tonight.
20: Hey, thank you. Hey, L-Dub, what's going on, man?
1: What's going on, brother, man?
20: Hey, I'm going to give you the best performance, your favorite NFL quarterback, Brock Purdy.
1: I'm glad you all getting to know me for real. Yeah, you know, you guys played a nobody once again, but here we go. Brock did play well, the Brockulator.
20: Okay, real quick, you're telling us Drake may not so good stats to start a season, but Brock Purdy's 10 touchdowns, 0 turnovers to start a season right now, right?
1: Oh boy. One of the front runners for MVP right now. He's got to be.
20: The only other NFL player in the history of the NFL to string together 3 consecutive games with no turnovers and 10-plus touchdowns is Dan Marino and Brock Purdy.
1: The Brockulator's with. He also has played. Y'all played 3 horrible teams. Well, 2 horrible.
20: We don't know what the Rams are yet. The Rams are pretty bad. I agree. Right. So,
1: I appreciate the call, brother. 310-840-4910. I can only imagine like the border war that goes on in California between Charger fans, Raider fans that still exist there, Rams fans that are there, Niner fans that are there. That's probably crazy.
2: Was the first team you mentioned?
1: Raider fans that are still there.
2: No, I heard that. The first one.
1: Niner fans, Charger fans.
2: Yeah, that one. Those don't exist. Those aren't real.
1: You're damn right. They don't exist. You know, for that great fancy-ass stadium that they have, they got two fair-weather fan bases supporting them. 310-840-4910 is the number. You can hit us up in the YouTube chat as well. We encourage you to do so nightly. Just search Westwood One Sports Night. Taking your calls, texts, tweets on our Sunday superlatives, man. Give me your best performance in the National Football League. One caller just referenced Brock Purdy. Excuse me, the big day that he had. You can give me your best win in the NFL. Give me your worst loss. So I gave the Washington Commanders my best win. Someone in the chat, Kid Cowboy 66, writing in Todd Monken with a beer next to it. Yeah, Todd Monken deserves hella beers. That dude's got a swagger about him, and it feels like that team, he has instilled a confidence and a belief in them. I remember not too long ago, Browns are going to brown, and then Todd Monken coming to the podium saying, F that! F that! Browns are going to brown! Browns are going to brown my ass! That sounded awful. 310-840-4910 is the number. But no, like, I give a lot of credit because, you know, that's one of the number one jobs of a head coach that maybe we don't talk about enough. You've got to instill life and confidence into your football team. And say what you want about Todd Monken and the Browns, he's doing that. And I told you after I came back from my training camp tour, the skill dudes that they have after seeing them up close in person, they're good enough to help whoever's under center move the football and win games. Once they get that run game going, the Browns are going to be even scarier. Today, though, is one of those performances where you really got to look in the mirror and go, damn, how good are we for real? You stymied arguably the hottest offense in the NFL. They put up 37 in the opener, 34 last week. The Browns holding the Panthers to just 18 points. Sunday superlatives here on Westwood One Sports Night. Give me your best performance, worst loss next.
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1: Final hour of power as we continue to wind down on a great NFL Sunday, man. Putting a bow on a great NFL Sunday. And, man, I almost was at a loss for words coming back from break, because we'll get you a preview of Monday Night Football coming up before we get out of here. But, man, I looked up for a second. I was scrolling on my phone as we're coming back from break. I looked up. I looked at the StreamYard stream, the YouTube stream. You can check us out on YouTube. Just search Westwood One Sports Tonight. And I looked at my background for a second. And for 10 to 15 seconds is what it felt like in my brain. I just totally checked out with reality. And I was in full-blown worship mode. I was in full-blown thankful mode. Because my beloved Commanders got the best win in all of the National Football League today, knocking off the Seattle Seahawks. No Jayden Daniels. No Pro Bowl guard in Sam Cosmi. You were without, two starters on the defense. It just, you were without your starting tight end. It was just one of those performances, man, that you should be able to hang your hat on. And as I've said really all show long, it was a performance to me that says a lot about the stranglehold that the coach has on the locker room. You can say what you want about what's going on in the nation's capital with the Commanders, but you cannot deny this. Dan Quinn has a stranglehold on that Commanders locker room. They refuse to quit on him. It's why they won the season finale last year up against Philly. They had a never-say-die attitude, and as long as he is the head man, I know that they're going to come out and play with maximum effort each and every week. They may not be the most talented group, but they're going to give you everything that they ultimately have, and I think that's a testament to the head coach, Dan Quinn. He can strut his stuff because going into a pivotal year number three here in Washington, for him to give play-calling duties away defensively to Durante Jones and implement a brand-new scheme, for him to hire a first-time play caller, first-time offensive coordinator in David Blau, it was a gutsy, gutsy decision. And through the first 2 weeks, you can make the argument it wasn't paying off. It all feels different after their win today. Falling to 0-3 would have been a terrible, terrible sight for Washington, and it may have taken them out of the fight. Now at 1-2, getting ready for a trip to London against the Colts, everything that they want to accomplish is very much in front of them still. The Washington Commanders, to me, the win of the day in the National Football League. I want your Sunday superlatives. Give me the team that you think had the best win, the team that you think had the worst loss, and then your best performance of the day. Worst loss, Patriots falling to the Jacksonville Jaguars. Drake May has been god-awful since the start of last postseason. And if you are a Patriots fan, you got to ask some real questions here. The Patriots have the lowest percentage of drives ending with a touchdown this season. And their 29-point loss today was Mike Vrabel's second largest loss as a head coach in the National Football League. Lucky for you all, we got to hear from the head coach of the New England Patriots, Mike Vrabel. He had this to say post-game about his team's ugly loss in Jacksonville.
9: Well, my concern level is very high for this football team. I just want to coach and improve. You know, so I think that's the biggest thing is when you come off a game like that, that you just want to get back and work. And there's nothing you can do about it. But we have to take care of the football. You know, I mean, we can't force things. You know, we can't do things in all three phases that, you know, end up, you know, getting you beat. So certainly we have to, you know, fix a lot of things.
1: Did you all peep Mike Vrabel glitch at the beginning of that? Peyton, could you run like the first 10 seconds again here?
9: Well, my concern level is very high for this football team. I just want to coach.
1: I just want to coach. It's almost like he was stuck in his PR training from this summer every time he was asked about Diana Rossini. I just want to coach football. Your team sucks right now, Mike. I'll just be honest. Maybe I'm speaking from experience. When you're going through some rough times in your life, this is when a side chick goes the hardest. This is when a side chick really hits home in terms of filling in that void in your life, man. 310-840-4910. I want your Sunday superlatives from the day that was in the National Football League. Corey is in Baltimore wanting to check in. Corey, what's going on, man?
10: What's up, buddy? How you feeling?
1: What's going on, man?
10: Let me tell you something, man. Like, I give it to you, man. I watched that. Well, I was flipping back and forth, so I give it to you. Your commanders. But I'm going to let you know something, brother. I'm going to give you the blues all week long.
1: I know.
10: But let me tell you about the disappointment, man.
1: Mm-hmm.
10: My disappointment is I'm a Colts fan, but D'Amico Ryans, man, I'm feeling bad for my man. That's my man who don't show no facial expression on his face, whether they win or losing. He got the same look on his face, man. I just feel bad for that team. But also, let me tell you something, man.
1: Yeah,
10: Vrabel, he's the reason why his team the way they are. You know what I'm saying? The whole preseason, the whole training camp, everything was just focused on him answering this and answering that. I don't think he put everything into his team, man. So he can take a look in the mirror and wonder why his team is the way it is. And, you know what I mean?
1: Maybe it's because he wasn't there for day three of the draft. That's probably why, right?
10: Maybe that too. But you know what? I'll continue with giving you the blues tomorrow. Holla.
1: Corey, appreciate you as always, brother. 310-840-4910. Corey, our resident Colts fan, who really has been tortured because I believe he was originally a Baltimore Colts fan, and they left in the middle of the night and he roots for Indianapolis. But he goes hard, man. 310-840-4910. Yes, sir. Every time I see it on the call sheet, I'm going right there. Trent is in Portland wanting to chime in on the Raiders. Trent, what's up, baby?
11: Hey, man. What's going on? You know, I watched Mariota do his thing, and I love seeing that. But I got to go with my Raiders.
1: Yeah.
11: I'd be a liar and not a true Raiders fan if I didn't say I was a little nervous. But after seeing Bowers do what he did and the defense
1: that
11: pull
1: defense,
11: off some
1: boy.
11: Spectacular plays, I'm excited to see him with the Chiefs next week.
1: Yeah, it's going to be an absolute dogfight with first place in the AFC West on the line. Chiefs and Raiders coming up next week. Here's the story, or part of the story, of what happened today at the Superdome. Saints were up 11 in the middle of the third quarter. Here's how their final five offensive drives went. Punt, fumble, interception, fumble, fumble. So that Raiders defense coming up big, and large and in charge when they were, you know, needed the most. Boy, if you're Max Crosby, aren't you glad you didn't get traded? If you're Max Crosby, aren't you happy that you were able to see this thing through, my boy? And look, that Raiders pass rush has been on one to start the year. I believe they're in the top three or four in pressure rate coming into the week, and they had another really strong performance this afternoon. 310-840-4910. Give me your Sunday superlatives as we roll throughout the final hour of power here on Westwood One Sports Tonight. If you're just joining us, the Sunday that was in the NFL wrapped up with a little bit of controversy. The LA Rams got up 16-0 over the Denver Broncos on Sunday Night Football. And in the fourth quarter, really in the second half, you saw the Denver Broncos punch back on the final drive in the final 2 minutes of this football game. You can make the argument, if you're a part of Rams house and you're a salty Rams fan right now, I'll give you a little bit of leeway right now. Yeah, it's sad. I'll give you a little bit of leeway right now. You can make the argument that your group got totally screwed down the stretch. The Rams were called for 5 penalties in the final 2 minutes of the fourth quarter. That's tied for the most by any team in a game since 2000. So if you want to make the argument that the Rams got screwed, I can hear you. I also say this. It's the second time in 3 weeks that that defense has not lived up to expectation. And you think about all the resources that the Rams put into that side of the football for them to be the catalyst for a loss. Yucky. 310-840-4910 is the number. Let's go out. Man, so many of you. Our lines are full. If you're getting the busy signal, keep trying this. David is in Pittsburgh wanting to chime in. David, what's going on, man?
12: Hey, man. Hey, Linnell, how you doing, man? I'm gonna go
1: what's
12: with one game
1: on?
12: And two superlatives. Okay. Pittsburgh with the best win they get, and they had the offense going today. Jalen Warren was a beast. They got different receivers in the mix, and Cincinnati's special teams, just that's what cost them the game. You know, that's the bottom line. I mean, I'm a Pittsburgh fan, but I think that was the best and the worst.
1: Hey, I agree with you. I want to give another shout out to the Steelers too, man, for that group to play the way that they did against that defense, knowing how Cincy had played the first couple of weeks, man. That's impressive stuff. Appreciate the call as always, man. 310-840-4910 is the number. It is it's been a crazy, crazy Sunday in the National Football League. It's always fun recapping it with you all here on Westwood One Sports Night. Here with you each and every Sunday, 11 p.m. to 3 a.m. Eastern Time. Let's go to Gina in Delaware wanting to chime in. Gina, what's going on?
13: Good morning, Linnell. Thanks for taking my call.
1: Yes,
13: I'm always going to be loyal to my Bills, and I'm going to choose my defense because my defense needed to show up today, and they did. Josh didn't have the greatest game. We squeaked by them Chargers. So my single person that I'm going to give my flowers to is C.J. Gardner making that big play. 5 tackles, 3 solo, 2 assisted. So let's go defense. You needed to show up. You allowed too many points the first 2 games of the season. We're sitting 3-0. We're sitting pretty. We have the Patriots next week. They're coming to town. They're going to be hungry. 1 game at a time, any given Sunday. So go Bills. And I will just shout out real quick. Selfishly, the Steelers win definitely helps me against them Bengals. Go Bills. Thanks for taking my call.
1: Appreciate you as always. 310-840-4910 is the number. She mentioned Buffalo and their defense coming up big against Justin Herbert and the Chargers on deep passes this year, passes that travel 15 or more air yards. Justin Herbert, 2 of 10, 0 touchdowns, 3 interceptions, and a 9.2 passer rating. Like, I love when the numbers help tell the story of how poor someone's playing. Between Herbert, Drake May, Baker Mayfield, like, there was some ugly, ugly quarterback play today. And we haven't talked a whole lot about Tampa Bay. We'll do so extensively throughout the course of the week. But Baker, the Bucs are definitely regretting giving him that contract. We're probably going to see undrafted free agent out of Kansas University, Jalon Daniels, start next week as Baker Mayfield suffered a wrist injury at the end of regulation. 310-840-4910. You're damn right. Play the cha-ching sound again, because Jalon Daniels for sure cashing in when you think about his story and the ability to make the final 53 of the Tampa Bay Bucs, man. We'll see if Jalon Daniels is able to cash in on the opportunity that he has at his disposal. 310-840-4910 is the number here on Westwood One Sports. And I want your Sunday superlatives. Give me the best win of this Sunday in the NFL. Give me the worst loss of this Sunday in the NFL. Your best performance, I want to hear from you. 310-840-4910. If we're talking worst losses, I mean, the Dallas Cowboys definitely have to be up there for how they finished today. I'll be honest, right? And I talked about it briefly earlier. I'll reiterate it here again. Brian Schottenheimer's ass, if you're a Cowboys fan and you want to be pissed at Brian Schottenheimer, you've got every right in the world. He was awful today. He was. And as bad as Brian Schottenheimer was, when you think about the end of game clock management, as bad as that moment was, you know what was even worse? Wearing Cartier glasses on the sidelines and then having your defense get absolutely torched. Christian Parker, brother, take the Carties off, Slim. Take the Cartiers off, bruh, man. Why in the holy blue hell, when you're in a prevent defense situation, why in the hell would you call man-to-man coverage? How do you let Zay Flowers get behind your defense? You had 7 seconds, dog. That's it. He had to play defense for 7 seconds, Slim. And Christian Parker's ass couldn't dial up the right play. You can say what you want about, players didn't execute. They didn't do their job. They weren't.

0: the night, and it's going to be on you. Believing in these Cowboys at the beginning of the year, I listened here, and you put them as Super Bowl contenders. How in the hell could you do that, Linnell? Have we not had 30 years of evidence showing us?
1: Well, hold on. I'm 28 Cowboys now. I don't know no better win? Now. I'm 28. I don't know no better. I'm just I'm sipping the hopium.
0: Yeah, stay off that hopium, and then you try and backtrack your talk and say that it's not Dak's fault because it's the coach's fault. Dak hasn't won a big-time game in his whole career. He beat the 8-9 Bucks as one of his only two playoff wins. The dude is a bum. Jerry Jones sucks. Don't ever believe in the Cowboys, ever.
1: That's a strong nominee for our caller of the night. Bringing it strong on the Dallas Cowboys. Cowboy fans out there, here's what I'll tell you the same thing I tell my uncle, who I know is going to be listening on the replay as he's on the way into work. I'm sure he'll get a kick out of that call. You sound just like my uncle on the damn phone. I'll tell you the same thing I told him. It's early, guys. We played 3 games. You can't give up on your team yet unless you're a Titans fan, a Dolphins fan, or a Cardinals fan. In that case, it is perfectly okay to give up right now. But if you're a fan of any other team out there, Slim, like you got to believe. For Dallas to put up the performance they did offensively, that was impressive. It was. But, man, the defense, I mean, it looks no better than what they looked last year. Like, if we're being honest, they look no better defensively than what they looked in 2025, and they were god-awful. 310-840-4910 is the number. Let's go to Christian. Calling out from California. Christian, what's going on, brother?
2: Hey, man, how you doing?
1: Doing good, man. Appreciate you chiming in.
2: So I'm a 49ers fan, so before I give you the best performance of the day, just to put it in perspective.
1: Yeah.
2: But my best performance is JSN. I think he's the best offensive player in the NFL, and you guys would have destroyed the Seahawks if he wasn't getting busy today.
1: Over the 3
2: games.
1: Go ahead.
2: 27 catches, 400 yards, and 6 touchdowns in 3 games. I don't think no one's better than him. Chase has Burrow. He's got Locke and Darnold looking like Brady in Montana.
1: Man, it's super impressive what Jackson Smith and Jigba has done to this point. And I appreciate the call. I got some numbers on JSN to kind of help tell the story of just how good he has been to start this year, man. He's going to run it back and win Offensive Player of the Year. Like, it just feels like almost a foregone conclusion that that's going to happen. I think what's most impressive about Jackson Smith and Jigba, and the thing that I continue to just be blown away by, he's strong as hell. Like, he doesn't have this big Hulk build, but, like, the strength that he displays at the top of routes, The strength that he shows in terms of his releases, getting off the line of scrimmage, you can't press him. It's really nothing that you can do. Jackson Smith and Jigba is tied for the most receiving touchdowns in the first 3 games of a season in the past 40 years, guys. So to add some perspective, some context to just how well he's played, Jackson Smith and Jigba also becoming the 4th player since 2000 to have 300-plus receiving yards, 5-plus receiving touchdowns in the first 3 games of a season. He is off to an absolutely ridiculous start. So, yeah, I'll give him his flowers as being one of the top performers. I gave you Denzel Ward as my top performer on the day for the way that he performed against Hetero McMillan. You know who was a close second for me? 2 dudes. Sonny Styles of the Washington Commanders and the way that he played today, keeping that team in the football game. And then Amik Robertson, was targeted a team high 9 times in coverage. And against Jackson Smith and Jigba, he allowed 3 catches, 46 yards, and a touchdown. Not bad. Not bad for Amik Robertson. 310-840-4910 is the number. Taking your Sunday superlatives, give me your top performance of the day from like an individual performance or a team defense performance, whatever. Give me your best win of the day, and then give me your worst loss of the day. Those of you that are just joining us, I gave you the New England Patriots as my clear-cut worst loss of this NFL Sunday in the National Football League. We'll continue.

0: to run through your calls on your Sunday superlatives, then I'll give you another team that absolutely stunk the joint up earlier today. That's next here on Westwood One Sports Night.
1: Kevin Harlan here from Monday Night Football on Westwood One. 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Chicago hopes to get back on track after falling to 1-1 last week, while Jalen Hurts and the Eagles want to build on their 2-0 start. It's the Eagles at the Bears coming up on Monday Night Football.
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1: About a half hour left to go in the program. 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We'll give you a preview of the finale of week number 3 in the NFL, Eagles and Bears. We'll do that before we get out of here. But Sunday superlatives, you know how we get down here on the show. Each and every Sunday, I'll give you my best performance of the day, the best win of the day from a team, the worst loss of a day from a team, and then the best individual performance. The worst loss of the day, clearly, right? I gave earlier to the New England Patriots. A close second was going to be Justin Herbert and the Los Angeles Chargers losing 24-16. Why do I say it's amongst the worst losses? In a game where Josh Allen did not throw for a touchdown, had two interceptions, and you sacked him 4 times, you still couldn't win the game. You forced, in this football game, L.A., you forced 5 turnovers and you still lost. If you can't win after forcing 5 turnovers, Chargers, I don't know what the hell else to tell you. I mean, seriously. What they showed today, what they put on tape, I mean, it's historically bad. Since 2013, there are only 3 teams with 5-plus turnovers and a -4 turnover margin in a game. The record of those teams in those games, 381-1. The Bills won today over the Chargers. The Jags won in 2022 over the Chargers. And the Broncos won in 2015 over the Chargers. There's one thing in common. The Chargers are just bad. I couldn't even believe this as I was reading it. But the Chargers, man, awful, awful performance today when you consider that they forced 5 turnovers. 5 turnovers on the defensive side, yet they still end up losing and fall to 0-3. But I still wouldn't say they're dead. Not yet. 310-840-4910. Let's go to Brian wanting to chime in. Brian, what's going on? Let's go to Michael in Florida. What's up, Michael?
2: How you doing tonight, man?
1: Doing good, man. Doing good.
2: That's good. I love listening to you. You're great.
1: Appreciate you, man.
2: I got to tell you, first of all, there was a lot of great games on today.
1: There were.
2: Oh, my God. I mean, and the Sunday night game was amazing. It was like 10 times I thought a team was going to win, and the other, it was crazy.
1: A lot of exciting finishes down the stretch, I would say, for sure.
2: But I'm a Dolphin fan, and I know I'm in for a rough year. I'm prepared for that. But I got to tell you something. They were in that game in the fourth quarter, and they had a fourth down with. They should have punted the ball. I don't know what the head coach was thinking. And they ran a play, got stopped, and that was the end of the game. Of course, I'm learning. I don't know anything about our head coach. I don't know anything about anybody on the team right now.
1: Well, it's not great, pal.
2: I just thought that was a terrible call. I mean, if they punted, they still had a chance to win the game. I don't know.
1: It felt like all day long, man, the story of today, it feels like, and I appreciate the call, the story of today is just poor decision after poor decision being made in the National Football League. Can I take the kitty gloves off for a second? I have beef. I'm not going to categorize it as the worst loss, but I'm going to categorize it as the worst individual performance. Rams head coach Sean McVay and the BS that he pulled tonight, and we're just getting privy to it. According to Nate Atkins, who covers the Rams for The Athletic, Sean McVay ducked out of his press conference before Rams media could even get to the damn podium, only 10 minutes after the final whistle. And Nate Atkins goes on to say, I'm not sure I've ever seen anything like that in this league before. For Sean McVay to tuck his tail between his legs and duck reporters after an embarrassing-ass loss where they totally collapsed down the stretch, that's tough, man. Now, to Sean McVay's credit, the referees down the stretch were horrible. I gave you the number earlier. I got Peyton sent it to me saying the Rams called for 5 penalties in the final 2 minutes of the fourth quarter, which is tied for the most by any team in a game since 2000. That according to ESPN research. I get it. You were on the wrong side of some bad calls. Sean McVay, you better grow a pair, homie. You got to fight and face the music. Slam, you're the head coach. What sort of example are you setting for the rest of the organization? It's tough, man. Now, according to Nate Atkins, Sean McVay answered the first question from the beat, which was from Sarah Barshop of NFL Nation, ESPN reporter. And then he walked off. Before the live stream started, he apparently answered 2 questions from Rams.com. And we know what type of questions are coming from Rams.com. So Sean McVay, yeah, I do better, homie. 310-840-4910 is the number. Let's go to Boss out in Oakland wanting to check in. Boss, what's going on, man?
3: What's going on, big guy? What's up, nephew?
1: What's going on, man? How you doing?
3: I'm doing great. I got to say, man, your show was amazing, brother. I never call into these shows because most of these guys is whack. They don't know their facts, and I'll be laughing all the way to the back. But I'm in a town, and we really like what I'm hearing. And I got to say, man, I don't know why you're downplaying.
1: I appreciate you, man.
3: Your commander.
1: Downplaying who?
3: What?
1: Downplaying my commander? I'm not downplaying it, brother. I just gotta keep it 8 more than 92, man.
3: You saved your season. What do you mean? You know this is a favorite. Man, you know better than anybody else. 0-3? Kill yourself. You know what's going on. Everybody else, you trying to make a they 0-3. Man, once you 0-3 in the NFL, you just made statistics.
1: The numbers say that you're dead and stinking after falling to 0-3, for sure.
3: Now, you're dead and stinking, nephew. Now, let's get to my Raiders. Okay, we'll get to my Raiders. You know, you are the only person that I will allow to say something slick because you're right. We should have did something besides getting Mendoza, but I'll leave that for another day.
1: I'm glad that you can agree with me on that, by the way, because I'm not trying to hate on y'all. I just am trying to tell y'all how y'all could have been even better to start the year.
3: Well, you're a Commanders fan. You guys have won titles. You won Super Bowls. You know, we listen to people that win Super Bowls. We don't listen to Charger fans, and we don't listen to Brown fans.
1: I hear that. Look,
3: we listen to people. You know, I'm old enough to remember when Washington was really commanding. Like, you know, I'm a Doug Williams guy. I'm gonna take you back to when, you know, are my hero.
1: Dougie Fresh.
3: One of my heroes. Come on now. The black quarterback in the '80s? We're not gonna even start talking about that.
1: Do you think your group gets it done against Kansas City next week?
3: Absolutely. That's gonna be the one that's gonna open up everybody's eyes because they think Patrick Mahomes is back and Travis Kelce is back, and they are.
1: Eric Bieniemy
3: is back running the show. Mm.
1: Yeah. That pass rush to Shotgun, that's why I think it's going to be a game. They're humming right now in terms of that D-line. Boss, I'm going to let you run. I appreciate you, man. 310-840-4910 is the number. Man, when it comes to the Raiders, are we buying the Raiders? Their most impressive victory of the season came today. When you think about what they did to Tyler Shuck in that New Orleans Saints offense, I just gave you the numbers in terms of how the Raiders finished today defensively. Their final 5 defensive possessions, fumble, punt, interception, fumble, fumble. Making things happen. That's what the Raiders were doing today, man. Big time win, for Las Vegas on the road against a Saints team that had to have been feeling themselves, man. So an impressive victory for sure. Was this the home opener today for New Orleans? Was this the home opener? They played at Baltimore, and then in week one, it was the home. Come on, man. They were at Detroit. So makes the win for Vegas that much more impressive. 310-840-4910. Taking your Sunday superlatives. Best win of the day. Worst loss of the day. Best individual performance. Let's go to Myron in Dallas wanting to chime in. Myron, what's going on, man?
4: Youngest in charge, man. Let me first congratulate you on your Commanders. I actually got them as the biggest win of the – due to the fact that, your quarterback's down, your line, you got some linemen down, And you guys came out there and left out with a W, which I think a little bit Seattle kind of underestimated you guys. But that's another
1: story. There you go.
4: That's another story. Now, my worst loss, obviously, is the Cowboys. But I already told you we have a coaching problem. They're still learning how to win. Tonight was an excellent example of that fact, that they're still learning how to win, both on defense and offense. But I want to.
1: I mean, Christian Parker. I mean, the call, Myron, down the stretch was awful.
4: Indeed, like I said, they're still learning, and also, all of you New England fans are going to learn that Drake May ain't who you guys thought he was. He played a last place schedule last year, and everybody was pumping him up. This year, playing a first place schedule, he's going against some tough defenses. And because last year he was able to get his confidence up by the time he ran across some good defenses, this year is not the same. And you can see the opposite happening. His confidence each game is fading based off of playing a stronger defense. And I'm going to leave you with that, youngest in charge.
1: I appreciate
4: and again, congratulations.
1: Man. Yes, sir. And look, I got Denton Day with the nickname of all nicknames. I hop on the team, and he goes, are we going to talk about the schedule? When are we going to talk about the schedule? I'm like, what are we talking about? Like our meeting schedule during the week. He's talking about the damn Patriots and Drake May. Because that is what he was the beneficiary of in 2025 MVP runner-up campaign. But the moment that the competition ratcheted up, the moment that it wasn't 75 degrees and sunny, as I like to say, for our guy Drake May, he let himself go. 310-840-4910. I know a bunch of Cowboy fans want to get in. I do want to. Let's go to Paul in Cleveland. Paul, what's going on, man? We got Paul?
5: Is that me?
1: Is your name Paul, pal? What's up, man?
5: Yeah, sir, but I'm in Dallas.
1: Oh, you're in Dallas. My bad. What's going on?
5: I was calling to find out the outcome of the Broncos and Rams game, but I heard it. And I just got to talk about, why doesn't the Denver Broncos get any respect in the league? Why is everybody
1: overlooking
5: them all
1: the time? Why don't the Broncos get respect? Well, did you see how they won the game tonight? I mean, the referees were totally on their side.
5: I didn't get to catch the game because I just moved into my permanent residence. I've been homeless for 18 months down here in Dallas on the streets.
1: Wow, man. Congratulations to you.
5: Yeah, I didn't have a TV, so I couldn't watch none of the games, but I got a radio. And so I could only listen to the Cowboys game and heard that disaster.
1: Here's how the Rams game finished up. The Rams were called for 5 penalties in the final 2 minutes of the fourth quarter, which is tied for the most by any team in a game since 2000. Matthew Stafford and company had the football on, what did they end up advancing it to the 13-yard line? I want to play the final call for our guy. To let him hear how things actually went down. It was a choke job, if we're being honest, by the LA Rams. But you could say that the referees definitely played a hand in this one. I know they're not going to want to make excuses. The bigger story is that Sean McVay refused to go to the podium post game, or had a very brief stint at the podium post game. The defense, though, of the Denver Broncos coming up big, Matthew Stafford and company. Jesus, ESPN, get your stupid ad off of my screen. Holy cow. Matthew Stafford and company got the football down to the 14-yard line. They ended up getting a 5-yard false start penalty called on Alaric Jackson. And then Matthew Stafford, one opportunity to seal the deal for the Rams. It went this way.
6: Here we go.
1: ESPN.
6: Stafford in the gun. 3 receivers left, 2 right. Stafford gets the snap. Back to pass. Stafford throws down the middle to the end zone. It is intercepted by Hufanga, and the game is over. The second interception of the game for Hufanga seals it for the Broncos. And for a second straight week, Denver storms from behind, and they win it. The final of the night, the Broncos 30, the Rams 26.
1: The beautiful tones of Ryan Ratke on the call for Westwood One. That's how things ended. Matthew Stafford with a game-sealing interception to end things, and they fall to 1-2. If I would have told you back in August when Aaron Donald was flirting with coming out of retirement, and they made the Myles Garrett trade. If I would have told you then that they were going to leave the month of September under 500, you would have told me I was a hater. 310-840-4910. As we get your Sunday superlatives to wrap things up here, a bunch of dudes still on the phones. We're going to try to get to all of you. Irish calling from Dallas. What's going on?
7: Thanks for taking my call. Yeah, I totally concur with you on the refs eating that one. That was terrible, that the end of that game. And yeah, the Rams, I can't believe they're under 500 either. And I guess for my Cowboys, at least we're not 0-3, I guess.
1: Yeah.
7: The good thing. But the defense honestly played a lot better than expected. They had some big stops, goal line stand, I think. And you know, the last one that was definitely on the coach. But the one play that really defined that game was that last drive for the Cowboys that made them have to go for three instead of getting seven. Seven would have been, I think,
1: totally mismanaged. They totally mismanaged the end of the football game. You're damn right. I appreciate the call. Let's go to Will in Canada wanting to check in. Will, what's going on, man?
8: Hey, how's it going?
1: Going good, man. Going good. Appreciate you calling.
8: So I'm calling about the Cleveland Browns and Deshaun Watson scrambling through the pocket and throwing a perfect pass to Harold Fannin. What's going on with that?
1: Yeah, it was the game winner. He sucked for most of the day. Came up big, though, when his team needed him. I appreciate the call. 310-840-4910. Look. mean, I'm appreciative of – I wasn't expecting this, Denton, if I'm being honest. Like, all the people calling in trying to, like, congratulate Washington for winning. I don't want to hear from – I don't want your congratulations. I'm not that type of fan. I'm in the bunker grinding with the real Commander fans that are sticking around through and through. I'm probably the only member of the D.C. media who picked this team to win today. If you go back and listen to every local show in the nation, if you go back on NFL.com and look at their analyst predictions, you on ESPN.com and use their analyst predictions, I was the guy that had the unmitigated gall to actually pick Washington today, and they actually followed my script and formula to a T. I thought the matchup on the interior defensive line, I thought we'd be able to win that. I thought they'd be able to set strong edges. They made Seattle one-dimensional, and they forced some turnovers. That's why they ultimately won. David Blau, better than the first-time coordinator in Dallas, calling man-to-man in a end-of-game prevent defense moment. Absolutely embarrassing. We wrap up the show each way, every single night, by putting the show to bed. We will do that on the other side. Plus, I'll give you my prediction for Monday Night Football. Bears and Eagles wrap up week number 3. We'll give you our predictions for that next.
9: Kevin Harlan here from Monday Night Football on Westwood One. 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Chicago hopes to get back on track after falling to 1-1 last week, while Jalen Hurts and the Eagles want to build on their 2-0 start. It's the Eagles at the Bears coming up on Monday Night Football.
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1: What a day it's been. What a day it has been. Week number 3 in the National Football League wraps up later on tonight with Monday Night Football. Kevin Harlan, Kurt Warner going to be on the call here for Westwood One. You can check out the pregame, Jamie Erdahl, Doug Peterson getting you ready for Eagles and Bears. That'll wrap up week number three of the National Football League season. What a week it has been, man. Took a bunch of your calls on your Sunday superlatives. If you're going to catch the replay in the morning on your way to work, and you want to chime in with your Sunday superlatives, remember you can always keep the conversation rolling on social media. It is at NELL_BTP. Tweet at me with your Sunday superlatives. Best individual performance, worst loss of the day, best win of the day. I'm glad my team's in the fight still. If we were, look, I said it last week. It's going to be a long year if Washington ends up falling off the rails here. I'm going to be insufferable. I'm going to be crabby. I'm going to be in a bad mood. I tell you all the time, man, you can believe me all you want, or believe me or not, right? I'm an addict for the Washington Commanders. I wear a patch. I go to meetings. It's everything to me. So I'm glad that they were able to shock the world and pick up what I consider to be the best win in the National Football League today. Worst loss, Patriots fans, you're cooked, dude. Like, I don't know what else to tell you. I wish I had some kind to say about how your team performed today. I wish I had some kind to say about how Drake May looked. I don't know what to tell you. You play Buffalo next week, too. Whew, good
2: luck. I just want to coach.
1: Yeah, he just wants to coach. Well, you shouldn't have been caught with you-know-who. Previewing Monday Night Football, while we have the opportunity to do so, the Philadelphia Eagles, to me, the most fraudulent of the 2-0 teams. Their run game has not gotten on track yet to this point. I don't believe Jalen Hurts is capable of keeping up his stellar play. Philly's 3.5-point favorites. It's going to be Case Keenum under center tonight for the Chicago Bears. The run game of Chicago is really what they need to lean on. If they're going to have a shot in this football game, I think they will. If you look at how Philadelphia has defended the run in the first 2 weeks, last week against Tennessee, they gave up 29 carries for 122 yards and two touchdowns. That was 4.2 yards a pop. There were a couple of explosive runs mixed in there, but the down-in, down-out consistency that Tennessee was able to have running the football should be a little alarming to Eagles fans. And then in week one against Washington, Washington ran it 32 times at 4 yards a pop. So I actually like Chicago tomorrow at home against Philadelphia. The only concern I have, and I already gave you my official prediction, I guess I can't walk it back. The only concern I have is they have no pass rush, talking about the Bears. This is going to be potentially another Jalen Hurts masterclass. I don't know if they're going to get their run game going against Chicago this week. If you're an Eagles fan, this should be your get-right game because Chicago's just not that good defensively. But we'll see, man, how it ultimately wraps up. Eagles and Bears to wrap up week number three of the NFL season. Eagles 3.5-point favorites via our friends at the DraftKings Sportsbook. I am going to pick. I picked Chicago initially. I'm walking it back. I'm going to pick Philadelphia. They're just a better football team. Give me the Eagles to wrap things up. I'm back with you later tonight, 11 p.m. to 3 a.m. on Westwood One Sports Night.
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0: Westwood One Sports presents Linnell Willingham.
1: Yes, indeedy. Westwood One Sports Night continues with the youngest in charge, Linnell Willingham, getting up to 3 a.m. Eastern Time as we continue to recap the day that was in the National Football League. 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We're talking about the NFL right now, though, baby. A absolutely bonkers day that wrapped up in an absolutely bonkers way. The Los Angeles Rams trailing by 4, doing their damnedest in an end-of-game two-minute situation. They worked the football all the way down to the Denver Broncos' 14-yard line. They get a false start penalty with 2 seconds left to go in regulation. That backs them up from the 14 to the 19. Then Matthew Stafford trying his damnedest to will the Rams to victory. Here's how the final call sounded.
6: Here we go. Stafford in the gun. 3 receivers left, 2 right. Stafford gets the snap. Back to pass. Stafford throws down the middle to the end zone. It is intercepted by Hufanga, and the game is over. The second interception of the game for Hufanga seals it for the Broncos. And for a second straight week, Denver storms from behind, and they win it. The final tonight, the Broncos 30, the Rams 26.
1: Talanoa Hufanga coming up huge for the Denver Broncos defense, baby. Huge win for that group, a confident Denver team moving forward after they punched the LA Rams in the mouth. The one thing that I continue to harp on from the perspective of Denver is the resilience that they showed in this football game, being able to withstand Los Angeles's initial punch. And then in that fourth quarter, being able to, you know, continue to keep their foot on the gas and come from behind in the fourth as well, man. Just impressive stuff overall. Want to give love to the quarterback as well. Bo Nix tonight in the first half was not very good. Finishes just 17 to 34, 186, 2 touchdowns and a pick. But I thought, you know, when they needed him the most, he came up big, avoiding pressure, taking some shots down the field, creating some explosives for this Denver Broncos offense. A lot to be excited about if you're a fan of the Broncos. On the flip side, for the Los Angeles Rams, kind of an ugly performance tonight, if we're being honest. And defensively, for this group to kind of falter the way that they did down the stretch, the pass rush in particular coming up small and not really being able to impact things at the end of this football game, I think it's fascinating, dude. Because that Rams defense in 2 of the first 3 weeks of the season has not really played well, if we're being honest. In 2 of the first 3 weeks of the NFL season, the Los Angeles Rams defense has not played worth a damn. They got punched in the mouth in Australia in the opener against the Niners. And then in the second half, they got punched in the mouth tonight by Bo Nix and the Denver Broncos. This Rams defense, it's got to be better. It's got to be better. And if it doesn't get better, the Rams aren't going to meet expectations for the 2026 season. They're just not. It's been, honestly, a really controversial day in the National Football League as far as I'm concerned. There's something that I'm pretty hot about that I don't know if anyone else is. I just ask, and look, it's the first 4 weeks of the season for the officials of the NFL as well. I just ask for consistency from the refs of the National Football League. It's been a very inconsistent start to the year for the officials around the league. And there's one call in particular that today the officials could not get right. And all I ask for, right, when it comes to the officials, I understand that every ruling that they have is really their discretion. Every penalty that's called is up to the discretion of the official. All I ask for is consistency. And what we could not get today, and if you pay close attention to it moving forward, it may be an issue that plagues the officials all year long. They cannot get offensive PI versus defensive PI correct. And just to keep it 8 more than 92 today, the defenders got totally hosed. You saw it in the Dallas game against Baltimore, where CeeDee Lamb basically yanks down the defensive back in front of him by the arm, and then the defender gets called for DPI. In that Cowboys situation, the football got advanced to the 1 yard line as a result of it. It's hot garbage, man. I just ask that they're consistent. I know you're not going to be perfect. I know you're not going to get every call right. But the lack of consistency with offensive PI versus defensive PI in particular is crazy. And I get it, right? The National Football League is going to always cater towards the offense. The National Football League is always going to give a damn more about the offense. But, man, the defense has got to throw them a bone. Throw them a bone. The plays that we saw today, as far as the defenders, as far as I'm concerned, getting hosed, it's egregious. And in the Cowboys game, it did not impact, you know, a win or a loss. But, man, in this Broncos game, you make the argument that it had something to do with the outcome. It's crazy. I just want consistency, though. That's all I ask for. Now, remember, earlier this offseason, there was discussion about whether or not we were going to have the officials this year. They were potentially training scabs, getting scabs ready to go. So it's going to be fascinating to see. Bottom line is, week number 3, almost over. The Denver Broncos leaving the month of September over 500, and on the flip side, the Rams are not. Rams House. I tell you all the time how stupid your hashtag is. You can't call yourself Rams House when you have absolutely no home field advantage at all. You almost have a home field disadvantage. So you got to change your hashtag. But Rams House. If I would have told you all back in August when Aaron Donald got the blessing of his wife to hop off the couch when L.A. pulled the trigger on the Myles Garrett deal, if I would have told you at that point your football team was going to be under 500 after the month of September, you'd tell me I was tripping. You'd tell me I didn't know ball. You'd tell me I need to get another job. That's y'all's favorite bit to do. You'd be pissed. Here's the other thing that you wouldn't be able to believe. In 2 of the first 3 weeks, this Rams defense has given up 27 or more points. Think about all of the capital. Think about all of the resources that have been spent on that side of the football. The Myles Garrett deal, the Trent McDuffie trade, bringing in Jalen Watson. Come on. Where are the results? Where are the results? If you're a fan of the Los Angeles Rams, I don't know how you're sleeping easy tonight. I'd be pissed. Your defense, which you spent ridiculous resource and capital on, it's not that good. And I'm being nice when I call it not that good. I'm being nice when I say that they're not that good. They look awful right now. But here's the thing. Remember what I started off the show saying? This is the reality about this part of the season. As we wrap up the third Sunday of the NFL season, right, we're starting to get answers on what's real and what's not. At this current juncture, are you believing what you're seeing from the Rams defense? Are they as bad as they've put on tape in 2 out of the first 3 weeks of the season? That's what I mean here. If you're a Rams fan, right, the fact that you've made it out of September alive, although it doesn't feel great right now, you got a massive bandage over you. You're on breathing treatment, right? Doesn't feel great, but you made it out of September alive. You could be the Houston Texans. You could be the Los Angeles Chargers, right? You could be dead and stinking right now. You could be the Tampa Bay Buccaneers. So, like I continue to reiterate, while I'm going to sit up here and be critical of teams, right? That's my job, to give you astute analysis. While I'm able to sit up here and be critical, I also understand the context that surrounds the first month of the season and what you see within the first month of the season. We're still trying to figure out what it is or what it ain't with certain teams. And for the Los Angeles Rams, my big takeaway with that group is, do I think they're a good football team? Yes. Too talented to not be. Too well coached to ultimately not be. But they're not perfect. And they're not the best team in the NFL right now. Or the NFC, for that matter. They're just not. So, as we continue to ease our way into the month of October, and week four comes up, and we get more answers on what it is for this group, right? I figure we gotta start talking about it, though. We gotta start seeing some trends here. We gotta start having some concrete thoughts on what we're seeing. But I'm gonna give the Rams defense another week. I'm going to give the Rams defense the benefit of the doubt, like I continue to say. They're too talented on that side of the football. And guess who they face next week? If they get torched next week, then they're just bad. They play Philadelphia, whose offense has been hard to watch at times throughout the first 2 weeks of the NFL season, the first 3 weeks of the NFL season. We'll see him in action tomorrow night, taking on Ben Johnson's Chicago Bears. But, man, if you're a fan of the Rams here, what's up with our defense, Slim? That's the side of the ball that we should be able to hang our hat on. I know we got an MVP offensively. I know we got arguably the best receiver duo in football in Puka and Tay Adams. But, man, that defense is where you spent a lot of premium capital this offseason. And guess what, Rams House? I'm going to call you by your stupid hashtag because that's what you deserve. Every time you all lose, you know what I'm going to bring up? Every time you all lose, you know what I'm going to have the unmitigated gall to bring up? That your stupid franchise that clearly isn't perfect and has holes, you wasted your most valuable asset and resource this offseason on a quarterback that's not even the damn backup. Every time the Rams lose, I'm going to be the guy. I'm going to be the guy to remind you of the stupid-ass decision that you made this offseason. You know what you could use right now? Another defensive back. You know who you could use right now? Akeem Mesidor, who's balling out of control right now for the Los Angeles Chargers. He should be playing for you. You could have took him with the 13th pick, but no. You decided to take that left-handed twerp that couldn't even beat out drunk-ass Stetson Bennett. What are we doing, Rams House? And Philadelphia ain't going to be no cakewalk. If there is one team over the past two seasons that has absolutely had the number of the Los Angeles Rams, it is the Philadelphia Eagles. Make no mistake about it. Regular season and playoffs. They have had the Rams' number. So you can think it's a cakewalk if you want to, going into the link. Is there such thing as a must-win game in the first weekend of October? Is there such thing as a must-win game in the first weekend of October? The reality that the Rams are facing right now, we've left the month of September. We're getting ready to exit the month of September, and the Rams are in the basement of the NFC West with the Arizona Cardinals. Who would have thought? Who would have thought? This is like me when I was in the sixth grade at Shady Grove Middle School. It's Christmas time. Everyone's lining up for the cool grays, right? The Jordans that were getting ready to come out. The last time the cool grays came out before like 3 years ago was in middle school. And I don't know if you all are familiar with like Jordan release culture. People are lining up at malls. Sad. People are getting killed over these things. So me being a selfish 11-year-old, I wanted my aunt and uncle to go stand in line at the local mall, risk getting shot and killed, to go get me the six ring, or excuse me, to get me the cool grays, right? Everybody loves cool grays. One of the best Jordans out. Jordan 11 is probably the most cool Jordan to wear in terms of like with a regular outfit, right? Everybody wanted them though, the cool grays. I got to open one present on Christmas Eve, and I saw the box, and it looked like a pair.

0: six rings, you'd be ready to vomit in your mouth. But shout out to my aunt and uncle, doing what they can, trying to please me. I say all that to say this, that's what the LA Rams feel like. All offseason, we've been glazing this team, talking about the moves they made. They're one of the largest Super Bowl favorites in recent memory. Talking about, you know, the odds to win over at our friends at the DraftKings Sportsbook. They're the cool grays. Everybody wants them. You open them up, you play some football, they're looking like cool gray six rings through the first 3 weeks of the NFL season. Not what we want. More importantly, like me back in sixth grade, not what we expected. If I'm a Rams fan, though, I'm pissed. Because the schedule, like I continue to say, does not get easier, right? It's Philadelphia. Next week's a must-win. They got to go at Philadelphia next weekend before playing host to Buffalo on Monday Night Football on October the 12th. And I know Buffalo looked human today. But, man, Rams got to figure it out here. They've got expectations. They do. Not a lot of teams in the NFL have, or not a lot of teams, no teams in the NFL, to me, should have as high expectations as the Rams when you consider the way that they pushed all of their chips to the middle for the 2026 season. Yet they drafted someone that's not going to be able to contribute. Am I petty for continuing to talk about that? It's going to matter, and it's going to become more relevant as the season rolls on. You know why? Because as their flaws continue to be exposed, you know what argument's going to always be able to be made? Well, you could have used your first-round pick to fill that hole. How do you go from F them picks? It's still F them picks, I guess. Like, F our most valuable pick is what Les Snead said. I'm still baffled by it. The Rams got to figure some things out. They look good in the first half, throwing the first punch against Denver, but shout-out to the Broncos continuing to punch back. I know it feels like I've made it all about the LA Rams tonight in terms of what happened. I do want to give Denver credit. And I've used the same word all night to describe the attitude and the play of this group. There is a level of resiliency that they have shown all night long. And on that final drive defensively, you saw it come to the forefront, baby, coming up with a turnover and a pick after giving up that big play over the middle of Kyren Williams. It could have been easy for people to turn and point fingers at each other. Why is the middle of the field so open? How are we about to blow this opportunity? But that young football team rallied together, looked each other in the eyes and said, let's go. Let's stop making excuses and let's ball. Because guess what? 2-1 feels a hell of a lot better than 1-2. Just ask Rams House. What a stupid hashtag. 310-840-4910 is the number here on Westwood One Sports Night. Youngest in charge, Linnell Willingham, getting you up to 3 a.m. Eastern Time, recapping everything that happened on the Sunday that was in the National Football League. We'll get you a preview of Monday Night Football before we get out of here. Eagles and Bears wrap up the Week 3 slate in the National Football League. I said it during the week on Westwood One Sports Night that this was Separation Sunday. We're going to learn a hell of a lot more about these teams in the NFL as we continue to get more games played, man. But this was an interesting one. There are consequences when you fall short of expectations. There are positive consequences when you exceed expectations. A lot of teams in the NFL feeling the wrath and the result of both. I want to pat myself on the back while we have the opportunity to do so. We're going to do that before we exit this midnight hour on the East Coast. 310-840-4910 is how you get at me. This is Westwood One Sports Night. Remember, there's a bunch of different ways you can check out the show. You can hit us up in the YouTube chat. Just search Westwood One Sports Night. Like, subscribe, comment. And then you can check us out, SiriusXM Channel 260, one of our over 200-plus affiliates. And then if you want to keep the convo rolling on social media with me, it is at NELL_BTP. The National Football League made its debut in Brazil earlier this afternoon. The game did not disappoint, but one defense did. I'll tell you who next here on Westwood One Sports Night.
1: Kevin Harlan here from Monday Night Football on Westwood One. Join me and Hall of Fame quarterback Kurt Warner this week from Chicago and Soldier Field for the Philadelphia Eagles and the Bears. Chicago hopes to get back on track after falling to 1-1 last week. while Jalen Hurts and the Eagles want to build on their 2-0 start. It's the Eagles at the Bears coming up on Monday.

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0: Westwood One Sports presents Linnell Willingham.
1: Yes, sir. You heard the big voice guy, youngest in charge. Linnell Willingham rocking out with you as I get you up to 3 a.m. Eastern time here on Westwood One Sports Night, recapping an electric day in the National Football League. What a day it was, man. Another data point so we can figure out what it is and what it ain't when it comes to the top teams in the National Football League. As we ease our way, into the 1 a.m. hour on the East Coast, we'll do what we do each and every Sunday here on Westwood One Sports Night, our Sunday superlatives, as we'll go through the best win of the day, the worst loss of the day, and then we'll introduce who do you love. I'll give some love to my top performers of the day in the National Football League. One of the dudes that may be up as a nominee for being the top performer in the National Football League today, Ravens wide receiver Zay Flowers. Missed last weekend with a hamstring injury. He was back today in full force. 5 catches, 84 yards, including a 27-yard completion. He's just as electric as they come with the football in his hands in terms of the run-after-the-catch stuff. I mean, he's just a really, really difficult dude to stay in front of. He gave this Dallas Cowboys football team the blues really all afternoon long. And if we're being honest here, right, and that's all I know how to be when it comes to you guys, if we're being honest here, the Dallas Cowboys, in the way that they handle their end-of-game situation, look, Brian Schottenheimer is a great offensive mind. I think everyone can understand that. We also know he's working with arguably the best receiver duo in football and a top 5, top 7 quarterback in the sport in Dak Prescott. But despite all of that, we give him his credit. His end-of-game management today, honestly, it was a fireable offense. The way that he handled the end-of-game scenario for the Dallas Cowboys today was a fireable offense. The Baltimore Ravens, first of all, their ability to go 27 yards over the middle to Zay Flowers to get Tyler Loop in field goal range, they should have never gotten that opportunity because the Dallas Cowboys should have used all of the clock. They should have used all of the clock when trying to tie the football game up. You know your defense is terrible. You know you're going up against Lamar Jackson, arguably the best quarterback in the entire damn league. Yet you gave them, and I know you're probably thinking, well, it's 7 seconds. What are they supposed to do? They should get a stop. It should have been no time on the clock when that field goal ultimately was attempted. Right? And I get it, right? It's third and goal, right, from the 5-yard line. In that scenario, you know what I'm doing? I'm keeping the football on the ground in that scenario if I am Dallas. Because what you don't want to do, right, what you don't want to do in that scenario, what you don't want to do is leave the Ravens any time on the clock. And in that scenario, that's what they did. I think the false start that Schoonmaker had ultimately kind of starts the snowball effect of poor things happening in succession to the Dallas Cowboys. But, man, I just thought the decision at the end of the game there from Coach Schottenheimer just wasn't very smart. And I think the bigger issue, while Shotty is sitting here getting it and getting it for me, man, Christian Parker deserves it as well. How the hell do you let your defense, in that situation, for you to be playing man-to-man defense, I mean, Denton, we might as well shoot this out into the ether too, because like, hot damn, as much as we want to crush Coach Shotty, Christian Parker, brother, you can wear your Cartiers on the sideline and your chrome heart jeans all you want and think you're the coolest man on planet Earth. You made the stupidest defensive call I've ever seen. Almost as bad as the Redskins call made back in Tennessee that got DJ Swearinger cut because he called the damn coaching staff out for it. For you to go man-to-man coverage in that situation where they've got to drive the length of the field, you idiot. And I don't like the name call because I don't know Christian Parker from a can of paint. He wouldn't whoop my ass, though. But I don't know him from a can of paint, you know? So I don't want a name call. But damn, brother, you couldn't make a stupider call defensively. Why in that situation are you not playing prevent? Keeping everything in front of you. They teach that at the little league level, Slim. Inexcusable. The way that the Dallas Cowboys handled themselves at the end of that game. It was awful. The best part about today in the NFL, and I'm putting my pride to the side as a Commander fan, the Cowboys and the Ravens put on a hell of a contest over across the pond, man. They did. If this was your interest, and they were saying it, kudos to Jim Nance and J.J. Watt throughout the broadcast. They continued to say it. If this is your introduction to NFL football, boy, are you getting an absolute treat. A game that went down to the wire. Ravens kicker Tyler Loop, after costing them an opportunity at the postseason last year, playing a hero in the Ravens' debut across the pond in Brazil. Here's the game-winning Tyler Loop field goal in Portuguese, ladies and gentlemen. Versatility. Versatility matters here. You can call it in Portuguese. You can call it in English. You can call it in Spanglish. Bottom line is, though, the Baltimore Ravens, big fat winners, thanks to their young pup kicker. If you thought it sounded great in American, in English, sounds even better in Portuguese. Tyler Loop, you're a hero, pal.
2: Tyler Loop, pra tentar ganhar o jogo pro Baltimore Ravens. Vem o snap, vem o chute pro gol!
1: What a call. Shout out to the Portuguese, man. That's a hell of a call, baby. Getting the vibe, capturing the moment. And I mentioned it briefly a moment ago. Tyler Loop missed a field goal at the end of regulation last year against the Steelers, a chip shot field goal at that, that would have sent the Baltimore Ravens to the playoffs. For him to be in this situation today, in position to win the game for his team across the pond, and they needed a W after what happened last week against New Orleans at home. That was big time, man. Big time stuff from Tyler Loop. Big time stuff from the Ravens even trusting him in that situation, man. But as much credit as I want to give Baltimore, I mean, the Dallas Cowboys totally pissed down their leg in this situation. The end of game clock management from Cowboys head coach Brian Schottenheimer was awful. The defensive play calling from rookie defensive coordinator Christian Parker, that stunk as well. Luckily for Christian Parker, he didn't have to answer to the media post-game for his stupid decisions. The head coach, Brian Schottenheimer, he did. Here's what he had to say about the late-game clock management.
3: We called a quick out. I probably overcoached Dak on that one, you know, because we had the points, and I probably overcoached him on that because it had to go to, with the time, no timeouts. It had to go to GP or throw it away.
4: So was he throwing it away? Is that what you
3: said? Yes, he was throwing it away. Yep.
4: Okay.
1: I'll say this, right? I don't necessarily agree with the thought process, right? But at the end of the day, the play call in that spot, no matter how you slice it, I totally disagree with it. And I know there are going to be people out there that say, Linnell, you're totally tripping. What the hell are you talking about? What else were they ultimately going to do in that situation? Can we talk about the real issue, though, that actually existed and happened? I think Dak Prescott and George Pickens at the end of this football game were totally not on the same page. Like, if you watch this thing and you saw the body language and the post-snap communication, and I won't even say communication between Dak and George, between Dak and Dak, because Dak was cussing himself out walking off the field. And when I say cussing himself out, you know who he's really cussing at. It's George Pickens. On one of the incompletions that Shotty's referencing there, Dak throws the ball like George Pickens should be running the fade, and George Pickens runs a stop route. So for a veteran group in an end-of-game situation, those dudes are too highly paid to piss that situation away. Excuse my French. They're too highly paid to not be on the same page. This is why George, newsflash, pal. Crash out 101. NFL young boy. Listen up. Right? This is why you came to training camp, pal. This is why you decided to not throw a BF about playing on the franchise tag and decided to show up so you can get reps with Dak. Those reps paying off right now? Did those reps pay off in this huge end-of-game situation? No, it didn't. You all sleep on the nickname, by the way. NFL young boy. That is what we need to be referring to George Pickens as. Just the crash out of all crash outs. Missed opportunity, man. I'd be extremely disappointed if I was a Dallas Cowboys fan tonight, because all week long, I'm talking to my uncle. He said, man, we got no shot. We ain't got no shot to win. We glad we beat y'all. We ain't got no shot to win against Baltimore. You had every shot to win today. You should have won this game. You lost this game because of a lack of attention to detail. And you know what that ultimately comes down to? Coaching. And who pissed down their leg at the end of this game? The offensive play caller, Brian Schottenheimer, and the defensive play caller, Christian Parker. The devil is in the details when it comes to why the Dallas Cowboys ultimately came up short today. On the flip side for Baltimore, as I've continued to talk about, Lamar Jackson today, 15 to 20, 186, 2 touchdowns, 6 carries, 50 yards on the ground. As comfortable as they looked today, the only question I have is, damn, is this the Ravens getting their groove and hitting their stride after a dud last weekend, or is this a byproduct of the Cowboys' defense just being god-awful? I think it's a little bit of both. Still trying to figure it out, though. Because Dallas defensively, man, I mean, every group that they've went up against, this group looks lost at times in the back end. If I was a Cowboys fan, I know my uncle was probably ready to cry his eyes out, man. It's a heartbreaker if you're a fan. Because if you're a Cowboys fan, this has been the story for you. Really the entire Dak Prescott era. It's the third consecutive quarterback, or the second consecutive quarterback, that we're seeing this group waste their prime. They wasted Tony Romo and Ezekiel Elliott's prime. They're now wasting Dak Prescott's prime because they won't get a defense. They won't put out a formidable unit on that side of the football. Once again, at least through the first 3 weeks of the season, the same exact issues plaguing Brian Schottenheimer and the Dallas Cowboys. Nutty stuff. Nutty, nutty stuff. 310-840-4910 is the number here on Westwood One Sports Nights. The number to hit us up on the talking text line. You can get at us in the YouTube chat as well. Just search Westwood One Sports Night on YouTube. Make sure you like, subscribe, comment. You can get long form content, YouTube shorts, instant reaction to all the top action in the National Football League earlier today. And, of course, you can check out the YouTube live stream, which we have for you 7 days a week. 310-840-4910 is the number. After 3 weeks of play in the National Football League, there's one clear-cut NFL Coach of the Year, and it's not who you're thinking about. I'll tell you who next.
5: Kevin Harlan here from Monday Night Football on Westwood One. Join me and Hall of Fame quarterback Kurt Warner this week from Chicago and Soldier Field for the Philadelphia Eagles and the Bears. Chicago hopes to get back on track after falling to 1-1 last week, while Jalen Hurts and the Eagles want to build on their 2-0 start. It's the Eagles at the Bears coming up on Monday Night Football.
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1: Yes, indeed, the youngest in charge, Linnell Willingham, rocking out with you as we get you up to 3 a.m. Eastern Time here on Westwood One Sports Night with you each and every Sunday night here on Westwood One Sports Night, recapping the day that was within the landscape of the National Football League. And the theme of tonight's show, what I've continued to say since we first got things cracking tonight, as we wrap up the third Sunday of the NFL season, we're starting to get some answers on what's real and what's not. Still, as we continue to find out these answers, everybody's in the fight still, right? There's only three teams that I think are dead and stinking: the Titans, the Dolphins, and the Arizona Cardinals. They're going nowhere fast. Everybody else, even the 0-3 Chargers, even the 0-3 Bucks, even the 0-3 Texans, everyone else has life. They do. Can you survive this portion of the season? Can you survive this portion of the season? Some teams can, some teams can't. If you can make it to the second week of October and you're at 500 or right below, you're still in the fight. It's an eye test thing for me as well. And as bad as I'm going to bury the Chargers, as bad as I'm going to bury the Texans, as bad as I'm going to bury the Bucks, I'm going to give them one more week. I'm going to give them one more week to show me that, hey, this isn't who we are. Certain things you need a month to figure out, right? Like, there are certain things that you're going to need some more time to figure out as teams reveal things about themselves. I don't have to wait on certain things, though. Through 3 weeks of NFL football, one, I'm as right as I've ever been. And then two, Browns head coach Todd Monken to me is the clear-cut NFL coach of the year. Through 3 weeks of football, make no mistake about it, Browns head coach Todd Monken is the NFL coach of the year. Think about how Cleveland started their season off. They got their face kicked in week one on the road against the Jacksonville Jaguars. And then in consecutive weeks, they went to Tampa to play a desperate Bucs team that needed a win, and they won with late game execution. Today, at home in their home opener, juiced up in front of the Browns faithful, they held a Panthers offense that had been tacky hot to start the year, scoring 37 in the opener and then 34 last weekend. They held that group to 18 points. And oh, once again, the end of game execution was absolutely out of this world. So if you're looking for something to hang your hat on, if you're looking for something concrete within the first 3 weeks of the NFL season, Todd Monken and the Cleveland Browns, say what you want, they're back. As far as I'm concerned, they never left. I was the guy that sat on this national platform and told you back in the summer that I wouldn't be surprised if the entire AFC North made the postseason. Well, guess what, America? After the final Sunday in September, the Browns are going into the month of October above 500. They haven't been above 500 since 2023, America. This is what happens when you get the right leader in place. Todd Monken is old school. Todd Monken is cutthroat. And most importantly, Todd Monken is not going to have players in the dark in terms of how he feels about them. You're going to know where things stand when it comes to Todd Monken, when it comes to the Cleveland Browns. Why him over other coaches as the coach of the year? Because what he's had to deal with this summer, he's having to play Deshaun Watson right now, knowing that Deshaun Watson's not the best option for them to win. And I'm going to continue to say it because I watch these Browns games throughout the course of the first three weekends of the NFL year. Deshaun Watson today was not very good. Yeah, he threw the game-winning touchdown, but as a whole, Deshaun Watson wasn't very good. 16 of 30, 144 yards, 2 touchdowns. He had 45 yards on the ground as well. But, man, the skill dudes for Cleveland is why they're 2-1 right now. The play of Quinshon Judkins today, the play of Denzel Boston, the play of KC Concepcion, the play of Harold Fannin, who had 2 touchdowns today, including the game winner. By the way, D-Day, Bryson Tremaine, 4 for 83 today for the Carolina Panthers. There's that. Carolina getting some unsung heroes stepping up with the Cokehead being on the sideline. Talking about Jalen Coker. I just think for Cleveland, this is what I've told you guys all offseason. Whoever is under center for the Browns, you're going to have a chance to have success because the skill group is that damn good. And through the first couple of weeks of the NFL season, the offensive line, in terms of pass pro, has been that damn good. They're still figuring things out in terms of their traditional run game. But, man, there is a lot to like. There is a hell of a lot to like about what we've seen from the Cleveland Browns. And I think Todd Monken, what he does, his ability to instill confidence in Deshaun Watson while all of the country is telling him how terrible he is and how he doesn't deserve to be the guy, like, I think Todd Monken deserves credit for that. He does. It takes a special leader, a special individual, to genuinely inject life into somebody. Todd Monken able to do that. Here was Todd Monken post-game giving Deshaun Watson and the offense their credit for the late touchdown drive.
2: He went back in, and guess what? All the fans wanted to see is us score a damn touchdown. Isn't that what they want to see? Isn't that it? And then we're all back, right? Play good football. Not have stupid penalties, right? Isn't that right?
1: That's it. Clean up the penalties, play good football, and the Cleveland Browns can compete with just about anybody. This is what I get frustrated about, guys. People are going to make Sunday and what happened to Cleveland about Deshaun Watson. Like I said, Deshaun Watson's ass was terrible. I watched the game. He didn't play very well. This defense, though, for them to stymie Bryce Young and the Panthers the way that they did, Carolina's been one of the hottest offenses in the NFL through the first two weekends of the NFL season. They just have been. 34 points last week, 37 points in the opener against Chicago. They got held to 18 points today by the Cleveland Browns. Shout out to this Browns defense, man. Coming up big, they forced a turnover. Most importantly, though, this is what was the difference. They held Carolina to 4 of 15 on third down, 0 of 3 on fourth down. So they came up big and had some massive defensive stops when it mattered the most. Like, that's big-time stuff. And think about it. When you're a new coach and in your first game of the season, your team gets their ass kicked, it's very easy to lose a locker room early, especially a locker room that is as fragile as the Cleveland Browns locker room. What do I mean by that? They're a team that hasn't had a whole lot of success over the past decade. So when I say they're a fragile locker room, when you haven't had success and then you bring in a new voice and that new voice doesn't have immediate success, it's very easy to lose the locker room early in the year. Todd Monken doing the exact opposite. The Cleveland Browns right now playing for their head coach, Todd Monken. They moved to 2-1, over 500, going into the month of October for the first time since 2023. More Westwood One Sports Night next.
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0: Westwood One Sports presents Linnell Willingham.
1: Yes, indeedy. Westwood One Sports Night continues as we get you up to 3 a.m. Eastern Time, breaking down everything that happened in the landscape of the National Football League today. What a Sunday it was. The final Sunday in the month of September, baby. We're already about to be getting ready to play October football. And I say the same thing every year when it comes to the National Football League in this time of year. When you fall under 500 in the month of September, it begins to get late very, very early. That is the reality that some teams right now are facing in the National Football League. It is going to get very, very late early if some teams don't ultimately figure out a way to turn this thing around and to just be better. Man, and it feels like it feels like as we get geared up for tomorrow night, we'll wrap up the week with Monday Night Football. It feels like as we get geared up for Monday Night Football tomorrow, and it's kind of been my theme of the show here tonight, we're still figuring things out. I know some people want to jump to conclusions about what you've seen to this point, but as we wrap up the third Sunday of the NFL season, right, we're starting to get some answers on what's real and what's not. Teams are going to continue to get better. Most importantly, and the better way to put it, teams are going to be able to reveal themselves to us. Teams are going to continue to reveal themselves to us in terms of what it is and what it ain't, what they are and what they are not. And the most promising thing, and if you're an NFL fan, the thing that you should relish in, if you're Roger Goodell and those greedy hogs at the league office, what you should relish in right now is after your first 3 weeks of play, there are only a couple of teams that genuinely are not in the fight, right? There are only a couple of teams that are currently dead and stinking, right, is how I would put it. I look at Miami, Tennessee, and the Arizona Cardinals as the groups that I look at and go, you know what? Yeah, your team, your season, probably over at this point. And it's only October. So that's the tough part about it. We'll get to Sunday superlatives coming up in a second. I want you to line up on the phones with that as well. 310-840-4910. Give me your Sunday superlatives. The best win of the day. The worst loss of the day. The player of the day. 310-840-4910. I'll give you mine coming up here in about 20 minutes. But I do want to double click and give a group some flowers that earned it today. And this is what I said, right? It goes back to the sentiment of, hey, you can't hang on to everything that you've seen through 3 weeks of football before your team played today, 2 weeks of football. The Pittsburgh Steelers heading into this game today against the Cincinnati Bengals, the Pittsburgh Steelers were a whopping 5 of 25 on third down entering this game tonight, this afternoon against Cincinnati. They finished the afternoon 7-12 on third down, and they scored 30 points, a season high for the Pittsburgh Steelers. And offensively, they showed a pulse. Offensively, they showed life. Here's the damnedest and the darndest thing about it. They did it against a Bengals defense that had been one of the best in football to start the year. That Bengals defense, say what you want, through the first 2 weekends in the NFL, you can make a real argument the Bengals were a top 10, damn near top 5 defense in all of the NFL. And Aaron Rodgers today, turning back the clock, not one, not two, but 3 touchdowns for Aaron. But Steeler fans, I ain't going to bury the lead. I'm no dummy. The reason the Pittsburgh Steelers had success today offensively, the reason that the Pittsburgh Steelers were able to put up 30 points today, the reason that Aaron Rodgers was able to throw 3 touchdowns is the fact that this Steelers run game, which had been virtually non-existent through the first 2 weekends of the season, this Steelers run game came to play. They were moving people at the line of scrimmage. Think about that NFL Films footage that was just dropped of Dexter Lawrence popping it, talking like he's the best defensive player on the planet. Mason McCormick said, I ain't having none of that. Zach Frazier said, I ain't having none of that. The hell with Big Dexter Lawrence. We're going to move him. We're going to move Boye Mafe's big ass. We're going to move the hand clapper John Allen to the tune, right? To the tune of 138 yards on the ground. They averaged 6 yards a carry today against the Cincinnati Bengals defense. Crazy part about it, last weekend, Cincinnati held the Texans to 60 yards on the ground on 18 carries. Week 1 against the Tampa Bay Buccaneers, they held the Bucs to 89 yards on the ground. So this Bengals defense playing the run has been pretty damn good. Has been. Not today, though. Pittsburgh coming out and really picking up a statement win. And I know for Steelers fans, things may have seemed a little bit doom and gloom, but as we exit the first, or the last Sunday, rather, of September, there is only one division in the NFL where every team is over 500. It's the AFC North. There was some late night sports talk host here on Westwood One Sports that told you the entire AFC North was going to qualify for the postseason. I then walked it back a couple of weeks later, so it lost its theme a little bit. But I had the idea, and it really has to do with how good all of these teams are individually. And I know people are not going to hear much of me talking about how good the Browns are individually, but like, dog, look at what they did today. You can try to minimize it. You can try and act as if it's no big deal all you want. They held one of the most high-octane offenses in football today to 18 points. We did Overreaction Monday last week. We do it every Monday on Westwood One Sports Night. One of my overreactions last week is Bryce Young is the front runner for MVP through the first 2 weeks. Because of that's how much he's balled. That's how much that Panthers offense has been in rhythm. Not today. That crowd was rocking. And the Browns picked up a big-time win, man. The entire division should be feeling good. As far as Pittsburgh is concerned, though, hopefully this is something, if you're a Steelers fan, that you can build on, right? You hope that your offensive line and your pass game turned a corner today. One of the wilder plays in this game, big Darnell Washington, had a 47-yard reception today, rumbling, tumbling, and it was like 41 yards after the catch, dog. You got to Google it. Rumbling, tumbling down the sideline, and the poor Bengals linebacker who was asked to make the simple tackle in the flat. I know he's going to get cussed out in the film session saying, damn it, all you got to do is make the tackle. Who the hell's tackling big Darnell Washington? That boy can rumble, man. He got paid this offseason by Pittsburgh. Good on them. He's basically a sixth offensive lineman who could catch, who can run routes for you. It's an absolute cheat code that he is a part of their offense. The skill guys made plays. Darnell Washington made plays today. Roman Wilson came up with some big plays today. That was really the name of the game today. It was about the Pittsburgh Steelers playmakers making plays. That's the difference between today and the first couple of weeks of the season. Jaylen Warren today, guys, had damn near 200 yards from scrimmage. He had 127 yards on the ground. He had 50 yards as a receiver. Just big-time stuff, man, as DK Metcalf and Aaron Rodgers continue to try to work their kinks out. He had just 3 catches for 31 yards on 5 targets. So DK still off to kind of a slow start here to start the season. All is well, though, in Yenzertown, man. The Steel City feeling pretty darn good, including their head coach, Mike McCarthy, Pittsburgh native. Big, big win for the group. Nobody happier than Mike McCarthy. He spoke post-game about how his team got it done.
13: We felt that we needed to score points to win this game. I wrote down 31 in my notes going in as far as a target, you know, and that's the last time I'm going to say something like that because that was stupid for that to come out of my mouth. But I just knew that I felt that we needed to score points. And because I think, you know, a lot of play, you know, play calling a lot of times is mindset.
1: Hey, first of all, Big Mac, and we can call him Big Mac because he won today. I don't mind that. Y'all know how I get down. I want all the transparency possible in terms of hearing the thought process of head coaches, hearing some of the conversation and the behind-the-scenes stuff that happens during the week. Like, I'm all here for it. That, to me, that's what I live for, man. But the Pittsburgh Steelers, that's a big-time win, man. It is. And their defense, it was interesting the comments that Mike McCarthy made because that defense, to me, should be better when you consider the household names that exist there, right? They haven't played that great, though, to start the year. And today, it was big play after big play after big play given up, but the defense came up huge at the end of regulation, strip sack on Joe Burrow to ultimately seal the deal. None of that happens, though, if it wasn't for this offense of the Pittsburgh Steelers finally getting their groove back. It was the run game spearheaded by Jaylen Warren that really, you know, got things going here throughout the course of this football game. I've talked about it really all season long. That's what matters the most for the Pittsburgh Steelers is their run game, because when you're able to get that run game going, they're able to work off of play action. And you saw Aaron Rodgers have a vintage performance here as his retirement tour continues. Aaron Rodgers early in this football game hooking up with one of my favorite young wide receivers in the NFL, Roman Wilson, on a deep shot. It went this way.
14: Fake the handoff. Rodgers looking end zone. Touchdown! Skoronic for the score!
1: That was Aaron Rodgers hooking up with Mr. Ben Skoronic today. By the way, another unheralded dude on this Pittsburgh Steelers offense, man, in terms of what he brings to the table. Dude that's got special teams background. Dude that just comes up big when they need him. Michael Pittman and Aaron Rodgers are not on the same page right now. DK Metcalf and Aaron Rodgers not on the same page right now. You know who is, though? Roman Wilson. He had a 3-catch, 60-yard performance, including a 38-yard touchdown in the first quarter. It sounded this way.
14: Third down and 5. Rodgers in the pocket, off his back foot, floats it up in the air, caught by Wilson, and he's gone! Touchdown, Steelers!
1: The relationship that's been cultivated between Roman Wilson and Aaron Rodgers throughout the summer to now is fascinating. If you listen closely to Steeler press conferences, you hear Rodgers name drop Roman Wilson pretty often, and he's been critical of Roman to the media. He's also, you know, levied out some significant praise to Roman Wilson to the media. So shout out to Roman doing what he's got to do. The WWE fan in me, I feel like every time I say Roman, I feel like I'm saying Roman Reigns. But Roman Wilson, tough as nails, University of Michigan product, dealt with an ankle injury during his rookie season, dealt with some injuries last year as well. He's finally healthy, right? And you're seeing him step up for this Pittsburgh Steelers receiving core. I'm interested in, like, the behind-the-scenes conversation that's happening in Pittsburgh as to why Michael Pittman and DK Metcalf have not gotten off yet to this point. 10 targets for Metcalf and Pittman, they combined for 5 catches. So simply not good enough. And as a result, other guys are getting opportunity. The rookie Jeremy Bernard had a 14-yard catch today. You saw Ben Skoronic with a 23-yard touchdown. Jaylen Warren getting active in the pass game. Roman Wilson, the big fella, Darnell Washington. Seriously, guys, I'm going to retweet it out at NELL_BTP. To watch Darnell Washington rumble and stumble down the sideline for 47 yards, just defying logic, is what it felt like, man. They need to give him the ball more. There's probably a handful of dudes that can tackle him, like, without needing any assistance, right? And I was disappointed, I guess, in the Bengals defense for not having more awareness to know that, hey, you throw the ball to Darnell Washington, you probably got to rally to the football. And we did not see that happen ultimately. The Steelers, though, coming up big, and it feels like at 2-1, right, everything's in front of them. And you can say that about the Steelers. You can say that about the Ravens. And you can say that about the Cleveland Browns. The AFC North leaving the month of September as the only division where all four teams are over 500. 310-840-4910 is the number here on Westwood One Sports Night with you each and every Sunday night, 11 p.m. to 3 a.m. Eastern Time, as we recap the day that was in the National Football League. I'm begging you, baby. Hit me up. 310-840-4910. I want to get your opinion on Sunday superlatives. We do it each and every Sunday night here on Westwood One Sports Night. 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

0: 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While Jalen Hurts and the Eagles want to build on their 2-0 start. 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
1: Westwood One Sports Tonight continues as we get you up to 3 a.m. Eastern Time, recapping the day that was in the National Football League. Taking your calls right now at 310-840-4910. Give me your Sunday superlatives here on Westwood One Sports Night. I'm going to give you a couple of mine here. I'll give you my best win. I'll give you my worst loss. I'll give you my player of the day. I'll also let you hear some of the best sound from the day that was as well. But I got to start with the best win in the National Football League today. And you all could think that I'm being biased. You all could think that I'm being a homer. But there was one clear-cut best win in the National Football League today. It was the Washington Commanders at home, down their starting quarterback, down two-thirds of their offensive line. Not two-thirds. Down two starters, rather, on the offensive line. They took it to town, or went to town, against the best defense in all the National Football League, talking about the Seattle Seahawks and their ability to make Seattle one-dimensional, their ability to turn Seattle over when they did was huge. The other reason why it's so impressive was this. Washington had their backs against the wall. The future of Jayden Daniels and when he is going to return, I think, is very much contingent upon how Washington plays down the stretch and moving forward here, right? And with their big win today that they were able to capture, I'm sure that gives Washington and Jayden Daniels a little extra incentive to come back and rejoin this team for the remainder of the season, because they've got a hell of a lot to play for. If you weren't tuned in at the beginning of the show, there's really a huge reason as to why I think Washington had the best win. For rookie offensive coordinator David Blau to go toe-to-toe and go blow-for-blow with Mike McDonald, the best defensive mind in the NFL right now, Seattle heading into today had not given up a play of over 19 yards, guys. And Washington went out and scored 33 points today with a backup quarterback, without their starting tight end. A lot to be excited about. If you are a fan of the Washington Commanders, that my clear-cut best victory of the day in the National Football League. I want your thoughts at 310-840-4910. Give me your Sunday superlatives here on Westwood One Sports Night. My best win of the day, though, clearly the Commanders over the Seahawks. Washington going to travel across the pond to take on the Indianapolis Colts in London coming up on Sunday morning. They'll leave for London tomorrow. So they'll spend the week there learning from Sean McVay. But I think it's one of those wins that pump life back into your fan base, that pumps life back into your organization, because you fall to 0-3, considering the schedule that Washington has upcoming here. It's a very, very difficult hole to ultimately climb out of. That was the best win of the day. I thought Washington was awesome, outkicking their coverage, beating a team that is better than them, right? The worst loss of the day, it honestly pains me to say this, I take no joy in saying this, the worst loss of the day was the New England Patriots absolutely getting their face punched in by the Jacksonville Jaguars. The Patriots lost today 35-6, by far the worst loss of the Mike Vrabel era. And oh, add insult to injury, Drake May sucked once again. 14-25, 199 yards, and 3 turnovers in this football game. 2 interceptions and a fumble. Drake May, dating back to last postseason, has been god-awful. And each week, I'm sort of waiting for the other shoe to drop with Drake May and for him to snap back into it. The problems plaguing Drake May right now, one, I think he's pressing. You saw that in the season opener against Seattle. And then two, I think his confidence is totally shot. I believe Drake May's confidence is totally shot right now. And you can tell he's playing almost robotic at the quarterback position, right? He doesn't want to make a mistake, yet he continues to press and make big-time mistakes. one thing he's not being helped out with, their run game cannot get going right now. Talking about New England, I know they're dealing with some injuries up front along their offensive line, but they stink right now as a rushing attack today. 26 carries for 83 yards. Not good enough if you're the New England Patriots. He also is very much missing A.J. Brown. It feels like they don't have dudes on the perimeter that can consistently separate and win versus man-to-man coverage, and that's not helping Drake May out either. But he hasn't been accurate. He's not playing on time. He's not getting through the progressions in a timely fashion. Here are some numbers that describe how Drake May has started the season. Right now, Drake May's got the most interceptions in the NFL. He's got the most turnovers in the NFL, period. Drake May, through his sixth interception today, he didn't throw his sixth interception last year until week 12. So, to kind of put in perspective how drastically different things are right now for Drake May, I mean, that kind of does it. He was asked in the post game, right, whether or not he's feeling lingering effects from his shoulder injury. I love that he did not, you know, buy into that answer and use that as any sort of excuse. I just think he's not playing well right now, man. There's really not much to, you know, look into. There's no deeper meaning as to what's happening right now. He's just struggling. Since the start of the 2025 postseason, Drake May's played 7 games. He's got 8 interceptions, and he's got 8 fumbles. So it's got to get better. You cannot win in the National Football League when you're consistently turning the football over. You can't win. This is a tweet from Doug Keed, who covers the Patriots for the Boston Herald. He tweeted this out at 2:29 p.m. Eastern time. He said, Drake May threw 10 quarters, 63% completion percentage, 1 touchdown, 5 picks, and he's lost a fumble. The last 2 weeks really have been bad for him. And the opener was really bad for him. And the postseason was really bad for him. That's why the Patriots are my worst loss of the day as we run through our Sunday superlatives here on Westwood One Sports Night with the youngest in charge, Linnell Willingham. I'll rock out with you until 3 a.m. Eastern time, breaking down everything that happened in a crazy Sunday in the National Football League. Right now, taking your calls, 310-840-4910. Give me your Sunday superlatives. A couple of different things that you can chime in on. You can give either your best win of this Sunday in the NFL, your worst loss, or your top performance of the day. The floor is yours at 310-840-4910. I want to get out to the phones, but I do want to let you hear from Patriots head coach Mike Vrabel, because all is not well in Foxborough. And remember the conversations we had this offseason. I thought that if things began to hit the fan for the Patriots, the low-hanging fruit would be, is Mike Vrabel distracted because of what happened this offseason with Diana Russini? Are the Patriots distracted as a football team? Here is Mike Vrabel on his concern level for the 2026 Patriots.
2: Well, my concern level is very high for this football team. I just want to coach and improve. You know, so I think that's the biggest thing, is when you come off a game like that, you just want to get back and work. And there's nothing you can do about it. But we have to take care of the football. You know, I mean, we can't force things. You know, we can't do things in all three phases that, you know, end up, you know, getting you beat. So certainly we have to, you know, fix a lot of things.
1: He's talking about Drake May. He's talking about Drake May, guys. He's got a 51.4 passer rating to start this season. He was the runner-up for league MVP in 2026, and he has totally fallen off of a cliff since the start of the postseason last year. I asked this question to Patriots fans. Are you at all concerned about him being your long-term guy? And we'll talk about this plenty during the week on Westwood One Sports Night, but I mean, I am officially panicked about Drake May, and Patriots fans, you should be too. It's really, really tough to play well at the quarterback position when your confidence is absolutely shot. It's just the reality of it. You heard from Mike Vrabel on what happened. How about the starting quarterback for the Patriots? We've talked about how bad Drake May's been. He tried to answer for his poor play post-game. Here's what the starting quarterback of the Patriots had to say.
3: This is at least disappointing. You know, I think you know, the ball starts rolling like that. We can't get out our own way, and you know, can't get out of my own way personally. So we gotta, you know, I gotta look myself in the mirror and look and take this as a turning point. You know, it's, you know, week three. At the same time, we gotta have some fuel and realize that what we're doing out there offensively is, you know, it's unacceptable. Been unacceptable for 3 weeks. So.
1: You should have been looked in the mirror, Drake. You should have looked in the mirror after the last postseason ended, pal. You know what he needs to do? He needs to tap in to his alter ego, right? When we see Drake May not performing well on the field, he's just Drake May from North Carolina. You know what I need? I need OVO Drake. I need Drake May to hop in his bag. I need Drake May to play with a little bit of swagger, to play with a little bit of energy, and get that confidence back, man. You're Drake freaking May. One of the best young quarterbacks in football, yet right now, you're playing with the confidence of Plankton. Problem is, there's no secret formula to catch it. Just got to stop turning the football over. 310-840-4910 is the number here on Westwood One Sports Night. Taking your calls and texts on this, your Sunday superlatives, best win, worst loss, player of the day. Floor is yours at 310-840-4910. Let's get to Randy in Ohio wanting to check in. Randy, what's going on, man? Welcome into Westwood One Sports Night.
4: How you doing, sir?
1: Doing good, man.
4: Good. I'm from Pittsburgh. I lived in Ohio most of my life here, but I just don't understand why they keep T.J. Watt on the left side all the time. Is that it? Wonder if that's his choice or if that's the coach's choice.
1: Randy, you got a Sunday superlative for us, pal?
4: I've never called before, sir, so I don't know exactly what that means.
1: So I'll help you out, pal. Make you family here on Westwood One Sports Night. Give me either your best win of the day throughout the NFL, which team you think had the most impressive win, which team do you think had the most disappointing loss, and then is there an individual performance that you want to highlight? One of those three. The floor is yours, pal.
4: Well, I'm not a Cleveland Browns fan, but their win was pretty impressive to me.
1: Okay. So you got Cleveland. I appreciate the call, brother. 310-840-4910. We're coachable here on Westwood One Sports Night. Randy says Cleveland, the most impressive win of week number three. That's not a bad choice when you consider what the Browns were able to do defensively today. The Carolina Panthers, in the first two weekends of the NFL season, they scored 34 points last week. They scored 37 points in the season opener against Chicago, held to just 18 today as Deshaun Watson and company came up big. Browns fans, I'm sorry. I watched the game, I know. I should not be mentioning Deshaun Watson's name first. That defense played their ass off today. Coach Ruttenberg doing a really good job mixing up the coverages on the back end for Cleveland, mixing in a little bit more zone. And they had this Panthers offense flummoxed, man. And I think it's something and a W for Cleveland that can carry on. But like I said, all offseason, if y'all listen to me nightly here on Westwood One Sports Night, I told you that the entire AFC North will make the postseason. I walked it back because I realized it sounded crazy. But I meant what I said in terms of my feelings towards the North and how strongly I feel about them, especially the Browns. They revamped the offensive line. They've gotten a lot better at the skill spot, and they already had a pretty damn good defense. The AFC North, the only division in the NFL that will leave the month of September with all four teams with a record above 500. 310-840-4910. Give me your Sunday superlatives. Worst loss of the day. Best win of the day. Best individual performance. Whatever you want to chime in on, I'll give it to you. 310-840-4910. John is in Boston. What's going on, John?
5: Hey, how are you tonight?
1: What's going on, brother? Appreciate you chiming in, man.
5: Thanks for taking the call. I'm just telling you, at this point, NFL is fixed. For Seattle to get beat by a second-hand quarterback in Washington, and for Green Bay to lose to Atlanta at home in their home opener, it's just, you know, NFL has ever since got mixed up with gambling. I just don't trust it anymore. I think everything is all worked out. already. And Drake May, he's got some issues to work with, but like you said, you know, we don't really have a good running game to back him up. And I think he's very distracted for some reason. But hopefully he'll come around and make it happen.
1: Are you distracted? Because you didn't give us your Sunday superlative. Are you distracted? Do you like Drake May?
5: I love Drake May. I think at some point was saying he's better than Brady.
1: I appreciate the call. Wouldn't you sound like an ass saying something like that in 2026? 310-840-4910. Drake May has 9 fumbles and 10 interceptions since the start of last postseason. He's the first player with 9-plus fumbles and 10-plus interceptions in a 7-game span since Jameis Winston back in 2019, his 30-touchdown, 30-interception season. So if you're looking for some added context as to just how horrible Drake May has been, the proof is in the pudding, man. Numbers don't lie. Check the scoreboard. It's got the Patriots right now under 500 as we get geared up to get ready for the month of October in the NFL. 310-840-4910. I want your Sunday superlatives coming up on the other side. Give me your best win of the day. Give me your worst loss of the day. Give me your player of the day. I gave you my best win. I gave you my worst loss. The best individual performance from week number 3 in the NFL, I'll tell you next.
6: Kevin Harlan here from Monday Night Football on Westwood One. Join me and Hall of Fame quarterback Kurt Warner this week from Chicago and Soldier Field for the Philadelphia Eagles and the Bears. Chicago hopes to get back on track after falling to 1-1 last week, while Jalen Hurts and the Eagles want to build on their 2-0 start. It's the Eagles at the Bears coming up on Monday Night Football.
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8: 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I'm Professor Scott Hammond. It took 6 months of negotiations, but two large healthcare companies were about to announce a partnership that would benefit patients, caregivers, and both companies. In one meeting, the deal fell apart. Why? One critical player was switched out. The new player came in with the wrong information, different assumptions, and a bad history with the potential partners. It's called problem preloading. The assumptions, emotions, ideas, information, and experience we bring to a problem often set in motion what we take away. Police and emergency services pay close attention to problem preloading to make sure they're careful not to get locked into the wrong information, too driven by fear. 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I'm Scott Hammond. Hope to see you in one of our classes.
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1: 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On Sundays, though, we recap everything that happened in the Sunday that was in the National Football League. Right now, your calls at 310-840-4910. I want your Sunday superlatives. You can either give me your best win of the day, you can give me your worst loss of the day, or you can give me your best individual performance. I'm going to give you my best individual performance here quickly before we get to you all on the phones. And it comes from a game that I almost had as my best win of the day. I thought the Cleveland Browns and their performance against Carolina, what they were able to do defensively, holding Carolina to 18 points today after they scored 34 and 37 respectively in the first 2 weekends of the season. Defensive masterclass put on today by the Cleveland Browns. Tetteroa McMillan through the first 2 weeks of the season. In the opener, 5 catches, 75 yards. Last weekend against Atlanta, 5 catches, 101 yards. Today, just 2 catches for 17 yards. Denzel Ward, take a bow. He had 25 matchups against Tetteroa McMillan today. Ward was only targeted twice and allowed just 1 catch for 12 yards when lined up against Tetteroa McMillan, putting the seatbelt on T-Mac. And ultimately, this Carolina Panthers offense, my best performance of the day comes from Browns corner, Denzel Ward, baby. Take a bow for how you played today. 310-840-4910. Let's go to Benny in Dallas wanting to chime in. Benny, what's going on?
2: Hey, how you doing tonight, Linnell, man?
1: Doing good.
2: I've talked to you before, and you already know that you're the second smartest man on this call. So I'm going to give you my two superlatives tonight, and one is the 49ers win and the Cowboys lost. And you keep skipping over my 49ers, keep talking
1: because
2: about
1: because who the hell, you played the Cardinals, Benny. What do you want me to say? Important wins today, and you want me to talk about the Cardinals?
2: Yeah, because look, the Cardinals, they've won a game, right? They won one game, yeah.
1: To hear you try and tap dance to Benny, you my man, dog. Benny, you my man, dog.
2: I run a convenience store in Dallas. I moved here in 2001 from Los Angeles, right? I've been a 49er fan forever. And I get the other thing that I want to tell you about is that I get ride these Cowboy fans all the way for another whole week, man. These guys.
1: I'm about to say, man, Benny, the defense, man, Benny, you make sure you give them hell about the defense, brother. Third straight week they've struggled. I appreciate you, dog. I'll let you run, brother. 310-840-4910. Our resident Niner fan, Benny in Dallas, man. Him and Pine Needle just absolutely insufferable. 310-840-4910. You know what? It's about damn time we hear from the Raiders. Nate in Oklahoma, pop it on behalf of the Raiders. Nate, what's up, baby?
3: What's going on, man? Raiders! 3-0, baby. Starting out the season strong. Hell yeah. Give it up to our defense. I want to say Brock Bowers had a 10 catches, 119 yards, and a touchdown. Can't top it, baby. Raider Nation, we're back.
1: That pass rush was legit. They go down to New Orleans, pick up a big-time victory. They move to 3-0. Clint Kubiak's got this group 3-0 after picking number one overall. The same way that I get on the L.A. Rams, I got to get on the Las Vegas Raiders. Sound like a broken record. Imagine if they would have used the number one pick on a dude that could help them right now. Maybe we'd feel their 3-0 start is legit. 310-840-4910. They got to match up with Kansas City next weekend. So we're going to find out what it is and what it ain't when it comes to the Raiders. The most impressive piece about Vegas, though, has been their pass rush to start this year. They've been getting after folks. Their defense came up with some big-time plays today when they absolutely needed to. The Raiders, for damn sure, coming up with a big-time win. 310-840-4910. My man Steve out in Kentucky. Steve, what's going on, brother, man?
4: How you doing?
1: Doing good, buddy. Doing good.
4: I got the Steelers, and I got Aaron Rodgers. He turned up today.
1: As your as your best win and then your best performance? You got to give us more than that, brother. What, you got stage fright?
4: No, I mean, I just say everybody's been hyping up the Bengals' defense and playing down Rodgers, and he showed out.
1: I think the Steelers and Aaron Rodgers deserve a ton of credit. I appreciate the call. That's one of the bigger takeaways from today, man, and one of the biggest surprises on the day, but not really when you consider the way AFC North football goes, man. Those teams beat up on one another. They all got each other's number. But the Bengals' defense the first 2 weeks looked like a legit top 10 unit in all the National Football League, and Aaron Rodgers and company, after starting 5 of 25 on third down, finished 7 of 12 on third down today. It was the big reason why they were able to win. The other piece is this. The Steelers' playmakers made plays. They generated explosives, and ultimately it led to them having their best offensive output of the entire season. 310-840-4910 is the number. Let's go to Mike and Cali wanting to chime in. Mike, what's going on, brother? Welcome into Westwood One Sports tonight.
5: Hey, thank you. Hey, L-Dub, what's going on, man?
1: What's going on, brother, man?
5: Hey, I'm going to give you the best performance, your favorite NFL quarterback, Brock Purdy.
1: I'm glad you all getting to know me for real. Yeah, you know, you guys played a nobody once again, but here we go. Brock did play well. The Brockulator.
5: Okay, real quick, you're telling us Drake may not so good stats to start a season. Well, Brock Purdy's 10 touchdowns, 0 turnovers to start a season right now, right?
1: Oh, boy. One of the front runners for MVP right now. He's got to be.
5: The only other NFL player in the history of the NFL to string together 3 consecutive games with no turnovers and 10-plus touchdowns is Dan Marino and Brock Purdy.
1: Company that the Brockulator's with. He also has played. Yeah, I've played 3 horrible teams. Well, 2 horrible.
5: We don't know what the Rams are yet. The Rams are pretty bad. I agree. Right. So,
1: I appreciate the call, brother. 310-840-4910. I can only imagine like the border war that goes on in California between Charger fans, Raider fans that still exist there, Rams fans that are there, Niner fans that are there.
6: What was the first team you mentioned?
1: Raider fans that are still there.
6: No, I heard that. The first one.
1: Niner fans, Charger fans.
6: Yeah, that one. Those don't exist.
1: You're damn right. They don't exist. You know, for that great fancy-ass stadium that they have, they got 2 fair-weather fan bases supporting them. 310-840-4910 is the number. You can hit us up in the YouTube chat as well. We encourage you to do so nightly. Just search Westwood One Sports Night. Taking your calls, texts, tweets on our Sunday superlatives, man. Give me your best performance in the National Football League. One caller just referenced Brock Purdy. Excuse me, the big day that he had. You can give me your best win in the NFL. Give me your worst loss. So I gave the Washington Commanders my best win. Someone in the chat, Kid Cowboy 66, writing in Todd Monken with a beer next to it. Yeah, Todd Monken deserves hella beers. That dude's got a swagger about him, and it feels like that team, he has instilled a confidence and a belief in them. I remember not too long ago, Browns are going to brown, and then Todd Monken coming to the podium saying, F that, Browns are going to brown. Browns are going to brown my ass. That sounded awful. 310-840-4910 is the number. But no, like, I give a lot of credit because, you know, that's one of the number one jobs of a head coach that maybe we don't talk about enough. You've got to instill life and confidence into your football team. And say what you want about Todd Monken and the Browns, he's doing that. And I told you after I came back from my training camp tour, the skill dudes that they have after seeing them up close in person, they're good enough to help whoever's under center move the football and win games. Once they get that run game going, the Browns are going to be even scarier. Today, though, is one of those performances where you really got to look in the mirror and go, damn, how good are we for real? You stymied arguably the hottest offense in the NFL. They put up 37 in the opener, 34 last week. The Browns holding the Panthers to just 18 points. Sunday superlatives here on Westwood One Sports Night. Give me your best performance, worst loss next.
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14: May 15, 9 a.m. Two women quietly waiting at the doctor's office. Woman 1 says, "Cold day, huh?" Woman 2, "What's that?" Woman 1, "Kinda cold today." Woman 2, "Yeah, wasn't expecting that." Woman 1, "What is it, 47 degrees? Woman 2, "No, more like 45. Woman 1, yeah, makes sense. At least it's not raining. Woman 2, "That would be sad." Woman 1, "So sad." Woman 2, "The weather." Woman 1, "Crazy." 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
1: Final hour of power as we continue to wind down on a great NFL Sunday, man. Putting a bow on a great NFL Sunday. And, man, I almost was at a loss for words coming back from break, because we'll get you a preview of Monday Night Football coming up before we get out of here. But, man, I looked up for a second. I was scrolling on my phone as we're coming back from break. I looked up. I looked at the StreamYard stream, the YouTube stream. You can check us out on YouTube. Just search Westwood One Sports Night. And I looked at my background for a second. And for 10 to 15 seconds is what it felt like in my brain. I just totally checked out with reality. And I was in full-blown worship mode. I was in full-blown thankful mode. Because my beloved Commanders got the best win in all of the National Football League today, knocking off the Seattle Seahawks. No Jayden Daniels. No Pro Bowl guard in Sam Cosmi. You were without, two starters on the defense. It just, you were without your starting tight end. It was just one of those performances, man, that you should be able to hang your hat on. And as I've said really all show long, it was a performance to me that says a lot about the stranglehold that the coach has on the locker room. You can say what you want about what's going on in the nation's capital with the Commanders, but you cannot deny this. Dan Quinn has a stranglehold on that Commanders locker room. They refuse to quit on him. It's why they won the season finale last year up against Philly. They had a never-say-die attitude, and as long as he is the head man, I know that they're going to come out and play with maximum effort each and every week. They may not be the most talented group, but they're going to give you everything that they ultimately have, and I think that's a testament to the head coach, Dan Quinn. He can strut his stuff, because going into a pivotal year number three here in Washington, for him to give play-calling duties away defensively to Durante Jones and implement a brand-new scheme, for him to hire a first-time play caller, first-time offensive coordinator, in David Blau, it was a gutsy, gutsy decision. And through the first 2 weeks, you can make the argument it wasn't paying off. It all feels different after their win today. Falling to 0-3 would have been a terrible, terrible sight for Washington, and it may have taken them out of the fight. Now at 1-2, getting ready for a trip to London against the Colts, everything that they want to accomplish is very much in front of them still. The Washington Commanders, to me, the win of the day in the National Football League. I want your Sunday superlatives. Give me the team that you think had the best win, the team that you think had the worst loss, and then your best performance of the day. Worst loss, Patriots falling to the Jacksonville Jaguars. Drake May has been god-awful since the start of last postseason. And if you are a Patriots fan, you got to ask some real questions here. The Patriots have the lowest percentage of drives ending with a touchdown this season. And their 29-point loss today was Mike Vrabel's second-largest loss as a head coach in the National Football League. Lucky for you all, we got to hear from the head coach of the New England Patriots, Mike Vrabel. He had this to say post-game about his team's ugly loss in Jacksonville.
18: Well, my concern level is very high for this football team. I just want to coach and improve. You know, so I think that's the biggest thing, is when you come off a game like that, you just want to get back and work. And there's nothing you can do about it. But we have to take care of the football. You know, I mean, we can't force things. You know, we can't do things in all three phases that, you know, end up, you know, getting you beat. So certainly we have to, you know, fix a lot of things.
1: Did you all peep Mike Vrabel glitch at the beginning of that? Peyton, could you run like the first 10 seconds again here?
18: Well, my concern level is very high for this football team. I just want to coach
1: Right, and there, and I just want to coach. It's almost like he was stuck in his PR training from this summer every time he was asked about Diana Rossini. I just want to coach football. I just want to coach football. Your team sucks right now, Mike. I'll just be honest. Maybe I'm speaking from experience. When you're going through some rough times in your life, this is when a side chick goes the hardest. This is when a side chick really hits home in terms of filling in that void in your life, man. 310-840-4910. I want your Sunday superlatives from the day that was in the National Football League. Corey is in Baltimore wanting to check in. Corey, what's going on, man?
19: What's up, buddy? How you feeling?
1: What's going on, man?
19: Let me tell you something, man. Like, I give it to you, man. I watched that. I was flipping back and forth, so I give it to you. The Commanders. But I'm going to let you know something, brother. I'm going to give you the blues all week long.
1: I know.
19: But let me tell you about the disappointment, man.
1: Mm-hmm.
19: My disappointment is I'm a Colts fan, but D'Amico Ryans, man. I'm feeling bad for my man. That's my man who don't show no facial expression on his face, whether they win or losing. He got the same look on his face, man. I just feel bad for that team. But also, let me tell you something, man.
1: Yeah.
19: Rabel. He's the reason why his team the way they are. You know what I'm saying? The whole preseason, the whole training camp, everything was just focused on him answering this and answering that. I don't think he put everything into his team, man. So he can take a look in the mirror and wonder why his team is the way it is. And, you know,
1: maybe it's because he wasn't there for day three of the draft. That's probably why, right?
19: Maybe that too. But you know what? I'll continue with giving you the blues tomorrow. Holla.
1: Corey, appreciate you as always, brother. 310-840-4910. Corey, our resident Colts fan, who really has been tortured because I believe he was originally a Baltimore Colts fan, and they left in the middle of the night, and he roots for Indianapolis. But he goes hard, man. 310-840-4910. Yes, sir. Every time I see it on the call sheet, I'm going right there. Trent is in Portland wanting to chime in on the Raiders. Trent, what's up, baby?
20: Hey, man. What's going on? You know, I watched Mariota do his thing, and I love seeing that, but I got to go with my Raiders.
1: Yeah.
20: I'd be a liar and not a true Raiders fan if I didn't say I was a little nervous. But after seeing Bowers do what he did and the defense spectacular plays, I'm excited to see him with the Chiefs next week.
1: Yeah, it's going to be an absolute dogfight with first place in the AFC West on the line. Chiefs and Raiders coming up next week. Here's the story, or part of the story, of what happened today at the Superdome. Saints were up 11 in the middle of the third quarter. Here's how their final five offensive drives went. Punt, fumble, interception, fumble, fumble. So that Raiders defense coming up big, large and in charge when they were, you know, needed the most. Boy, if you're Max Crosby, aren't you glad you didn't get traded? If you're Max Crosby, aren't you happy that you were able to see this thing through, my boy? And look, that Raiders pass rush has been on one to start the year. I believe they're in the top three or four in pressure rate coming into the week, and they had another really strong performance this afternoon. 310-840-4910. Give me your Sunday superlatives as we roll throughout the final hour of power here on Westwood One Sports Night. If you're just joining us, the Sunday that was in the NFL wrapped up with a little bit of controversy. The LA Rams got up 16-0 over the Denver Broncos on Sunday Night Football. And in the fourth quarter, really in the second half, you saw the Denver Broncos punch back on the final drive in the final 2 minutes of this football game. You can make the argument, if you're a part of Rams house and you're a salty Rams fan right now, I'll give you a little bit of leeway right now. Yeah, it's sad. I'll give you a little bit of leeway right now. You can make the argument that your group got totally screwed down the stretch. The Rams were called for five penalties in the final 2 minutes of the fourth quarter. That's tied for the most by any team in a game since 2000. So if you want to make the argument that the Rams got screwed, I can hear you. I also say this. It's the second time in 3 weeks that defense has not lived up to expectation. And you think about all the resources that the Rams put into that side of the football for them to be the catalyst for a loss. Yucky. 310-840-4910 is the number. Let's go out. Man, so many of you. Our lines are full. If you're getting the busy signal, keep trying. It's David is in Pittsburgh wanting to chime in. David, what's going on, man?
2: Hey, man. Hey, Linnell, how you doing, man? I'm going to go with one game and two superlatives. Okay. Pittsburgh with the best win they get, and they had the offense going today. Jalen Warren was a beast. They got different receivers in the mix, and Cincinnati's special teams, just that's what cost them the game. That's the bottom line. I mean, I'm a Pittsburgh fan, but I think that was the best and the worst.
1: Hey, I agree with you. I want to give another shout out to the Steelers too, man, for that group to play the way that they did against that defense, knowing how Cincy had played the first couple of weeks, man. That's impressive stuff. Appreciate the call as always, man. 310-840-4910 is the number. It is it's been a crazy, crazy Sunday in the National Football League. It's always fun recapping it with you all here on Westwood One Sports Night. Here with you each and every Sunday, 11 p.m. to 3 a.m. Eastern Time. Let's go to Gina in Delaware wanting to chime in. Gina, what's going on?
21: Good morning, Linnell. Thanks for taking my call.
1: Yes,
21: I'm always going to be loyal to my Bills, and I'm going to choose my defense because my defense needed to show up today, and they did. Josh didn't have the greatest game. We squeaked by them Chargers, so my single person that I'm going to give my flowers to is C.J. Gardner making that big play. 5 tackles, 3 solo, 2 assisted. So let's go defense. You needed to show up. You allowed too many points the first 2 games of the season. We're sitting 3-0. We're sitting pretty. We have the Patriots next week. They're coming to town. They're going to be hungry. 1 game at a time, any given Sunday. So go Bills. And I will just shout out real quick. Selfishly, the Steelers win definitely helps me against them Bengals. Go Bills. Thanks for taking my call.
1: Appreciate you as always. 310-840-4910 is the number. She mentioned Buffalo and their defense coming up big against Justin Herbert and the Chargers. On deep passes this year, passes that travel 15 or more air yards, Justin Herbert, 2 of 10, 0 touchdowns, 3 interceptions, and a 9.2 passer rating. Like, I love when the numbers help tell the story of how poor someone's playing. Between Herbert, Drake May, Baker Mayfield, like, there was some ugly, ugly quarterback play today. And we haven't talked a whole lot about Tampa Bay. We'll do so extensively throughout the course of the week. But Baker, the Bucs are definitely regretting giving him that contract. We're probably going to see undrafted free agent out of Kansas University, Jalon Daniels, start next week as Baker Mayfield suffered a wrist injury at the end of regulation. 310-840-4910. You're damn right. Play the cha-ching sound again, because Jalon Daniels for sure cashing in when you think about his story and the ability to make the final 53 of the Tampa Bay Bucks, man. We'll see if Jalon Daniels is able to cash in on the opportunity that he has at his disposal. 310-840-4910 is the number here on Westwood One Sports. And I want your Sunday superlatives. Give me the best win of this Sunday in the NFL. Give me the worst loss of this Sunday in the NFL. Your best performance, I want to hear from you. 310-840-4910. If we're talking worst losses, I mean, the Dallas Cowboys definitely have to be up there for how they finished today. I'll be honest, right? And I talked about it briefly earlier. I'll reiterate it here again. Brian Schottenheimer's ass, if you're a Cowboys fan and you want to be pissed at Brian Schottenheimer, you've got every right in the world. He was awful today. He was. And as bad as Brian Schottenheimer was, when you think about the end of game clock management, as bad as that moment was, you know what was even worse? Wearing Cartier glasses on the sidelines and then having your defense get absolutely torched. Christian Parker, brother, take the Carties off, Slim. Take the Cartiers off, bruh, man. Why in the holy blue hell, when you're in a prevent defense situation, why in the hell would you call man-to-man coverage? How do you let Zay Flowers get behind your defense? You had 7 seconds, dog. That's it. You had to play defense for 7 seconds, Slim. And Christian Parker's ass couldn't dial up the right play. You can say what you want about, oh, the players didn't execute. They didn't do their job. They weren't put in the best position to succeed because Christian Parker went with the most idiotic play call in a Hail Mary situation, in an end-of-half, end-of-game situation that you'll ever, ever see. Cowboys fans, if you're looking for somebody to point the blame at, Christian Parker, public enemy number one. 310-840-4910 is the number. Let's go out to Travis in Fort Worth wanting to chime in. Trav, what's going on, man?
3: Linnell, we can't do the best performance of the night. I will do the worst performance of the night, and it's going to be on you. Believing in these Cowboys at the beginning of the year, I listened here, and you put them as Super Bowl contenders. How in the hell could you do that, Linnell? Have we not had 30 years of evidence showing us?
1: Well, hold on. I'm 28 Cowboys now. I don't know no better win? Now. I'm 28. I don't know no better. I'm just I'm sipping the hopium.
3: Yeah, stay off that hopium, and then you try and backtrack your talk and say that it's not Dak's fault because it's the coach's fault. Dak hasn't won a big-time game in his whole career. He beat the 8-9 Bucks as one of his only two playoff wins. The dude is a bum. Jerry Jones sucks. Don't ever believe in the Cowboys, ever.
1: That's a strong nominee for our caller of the night, bringing it strong on the Dallas Cowboys. Cowboy fans out there, here's what I'll tell you the same thing I tell my uncle, who I know is going to be listening on the replay as he's on the way into work. I'm sure he'll get a kick out of that call. You sound just like my uncle on the damn phone. I'll tell you the same thing I told him. It's early, guys. We played three games.

0: number. Let's go to Christian calling out from California. Christian, what's going on, brother?
1: Hey, man, how you doing?
0: Doing good, man. Appreciate you chiming in.
1: So I'm a 49ers fan. So before I give you the best performance of the day, just to put it in perspective.
0: Yeah.
1: But my best performance is JSN. I think he's the best offensive player in the NFL. And you guys would have destroyed the Seahawks if he wasn't getting busy today.
0: Over I want to give
1: three games.
0: Go ahead.
1: 27 catches, 400 yards, and 6 touchdowns in 3 games. I don't think no one's better than him. Chase has Burrow. He's got Locke and Darnold looking like Brady in Montana.
0: Man, it's super impressive what Jackson Smith and Jigba has done to this point. And I appreciate the call. I got some numbers on JSN to kind of help tell the story of just how good he has been to start this year, man. He's going to run it back and win Offensive Player of the Year. Like, it just feels like almost a foregone conclusion that that's going to happen. I think what's most impressive about Jackson Smith and Jigba, and the thing that I continue to just be blown away by, he's strong as hell. Like, he doesn't have this big Hulk build, but, like, the strength that he displays at the top of routes, the strength that he shows in terms of his releases, getting off the line of scrimmage, you can't press him. It's really nothing that you can do. Jackson Smith and Jigba is tied for the most receiving touchdowns in the first 3 games of a season in the past 40 years, guys. So to add some perspective, some context to just how well he's played, Jackson Smith and Jigba also becoming the 4th player since 2000 to have 300-plus receiving yards, 5-plus receiving touchdowns in the first 3 games of a season. He is off to an absolutely ridiculous start. So, yeah, I'll give him his flowers as being one of the top performers. I gave you Denzel Ward as my top performer on the day for the way that he performed against Hetero McMillan. You know who was a close second for me? 2 dudes. Sonny Styles of the Washington Commanders and the way that he played today, keeping that team in the football game. And then Amik Robertson, a team high 9 times in coverage. And against Jackson Smith and Jigba, he allowed 3 catches, 46 yards, and a touchdown. Not bad. Not bad for Amik Robertson. 310-840-4910 is the number. Taking your Sunday superlatives, give me your top performance of the day from like an individual performance or a team defense performance, whatever. Give me your best win of the day, and then give me your worst loss of the day. Those of you that are just joining us, I gave you the New England Patriots as my clear-cut worst loss of this NFL Sunday in the National Football League. We'll continue to run through your calls on your Sunday superlatives. Then I'll give you another team that absolutely stunk the joint up earlier today. That's next here on Westwood One Sports Night.
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8: About a half hour left to go in the program. 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We'll give you a preview of the finale of week number 3 in the NFL, Eagles and Bears. We'll do that before we get out of here. But Sunday superlatives, you know how we get down here on the show. Each and every Sunday, I'll give you my best performance of the day, the best win of the day from a team, the worst loss of a day from a team, and then the best individual performance. The worst loss of the day, clearly, right? I gave earlier to the New England Patriots. A close second was going to be Justin Herbert and the Los Angeles Chargers losing 24-16. Why do I say it's amongst the worst losses? In a game where Josh Allen did not throw for a touchdown, had two interceptions, and you sacked him four times, you still couldn't win the game. You forced, in this football game, LA, you forced five turnovers and you still lost. If you can't win after forcing five turnovers, Chargers, I don't know what the hell else to tell you. I mean, seriously. What they showed today, what they put on tape, I mean, it's historically bad. Since 2013, there are only three teams with five-plus turnovers and a minus-four turnover margin in a game. The record of those teams in those games, 381-1. The Bills won today over the Chargers. The Jags won in 2022 over the Chargers. And the Broncos won in 2015 over the Chargers. There's one thing in common. The Chargers are just bad. I couldn't even believe this as I was reading it. But the Chargers, man, awful, awful performance today. When you consider that they forced five turnovers on the defensive side, yet they still end up losing and fall to 0-3. But I still wouldn't say they're dead. Not yet. 310-840-4910. Let's go to Brian wanting to chime in. Brian, what's going on? Let's go to Michael in Florida. What's up, Michael?
9: How you doing tonight, man?
8: Doing good, man. Doing good.
9: That's good. I love listening to you. You're great.
8: Appreciate you, man.
9: I got to tell you, first of all, there was a lot of great games on today.
8: There were.
9: Oh, my God. I mean, and the Sunday night game was amazing. It was like 10 times I thought a team was going to win, and the other, it was crazy.
8: A lot of exciting finishes down the stretch, I would say, for sure.
9: But I'm a Dolphin fan, and I know I'm in for a rough year. I'm prepared for that. But I got to tell you something. They were in that game in the fourth quarter, and they had a fourth down where they should have punted the ball. I don't know what the head coach was thinking. And they ran a play, got stopped, and that was the end of the game. Of course, I'm learning. I don't know anything about our head coach. I don't know anything about anybody on the team right now.
8: Well, it's not great, pal.
9: I just thought that was a terrible call. I mean, if they punted, they still had a chance to win the game. I don't know.
8: It felt like all day long, man, the story of today, it feels like, and I appreciate the call, the story of today is just poor decision after poor decision being made in the National Football League. Can I take the kitty gloves off for a second? I have beef. I'm not going to categorize it as the worst loss, but I'm going to categorize it as the worst individual performance. Rams head coach Sean McVay and the BS that he pulled tonight, and we're just getting privy to it. According to Nate Atkins, who covers the Rams for The Athletic, Sean McVay ducked out of his press conference before Rams media could even get to the damn podium, only 10 minutes after the final whistle. And Nate Atkins goes on to say, I'm not sure I've ever seen anything like that in this league before. For Sean McVay to tuck his tail between his legs and duck reporters after an embarrassing-ass loss where they totally collapsed down the stretch, that's tough, man. Now, to Sean McVay's credit, the referees down the stretch were horrible. I gave you the number earlier. I got Peyton sent it to me saying the Rams called for five penalties in the final 2 minutes of the fourth quarter, which is tied for the most by any team in the game since 2000. That according to ESPN research. I get it. You were on the wrong side of some bad calls. Sean McVay, you better grow a pair, homie. You got to fight and face the music. Slim, you're the head coach. What sort of example are you setting for the rest of the organization? It's tough, man. Now, according to Nate Atkins, Sean McVay answered the first question from the beat, which was from Sarah Bishop or Sarah Barshop, of NFL Nation, ESPN reporter, and then he walked off. Before the live stream started, he apparently answered two questions from Rams.com, and we know what type of questions are coming from Rams.com. So Sean McVay, yeah, I do better, homie. 310-840-4910 is the number. Let's go to Boss out in Oakland wanting to check in. Boss, what's going on, man?
10: What's going on, big guy? What's up, nephew?
8: What's going on, man? How you doing?
10: I'm doing great. I got to say, man, your show was amazing, brother. I never call into these shows because most of these guys is whack. They don't know their facts, and I'll be laughing all the way to the back. But I'm in a town, and we really I like what I'm hearing. And I got to say, man, I don't know why you downplaying.
8: I appreciate you, man.
10: Your commander.
8: Downplaying who?
10: What?
8: Downplaying my commander? I'm not downplaying it, brother. I just got to keep it A-more than 92, man.
10: You saved your season. What do you mean? You know this is a favorite. Man, you know better than anybody else. 0-3? Kill yourself. You know what's going on. Definitely. Everybody else, you trying to make it. Oh, they 0-3. Man, once you 0-3 in the NFL, you
8: it's
10: just
8: tough.
10: Made statistics.
8: The you numbers say that you're dead and stinking after falling to 0-3, for sure.
10: Now, you're dead and stinking, nephew. Now, let's get to my Raiders. Okay, we'll get to my Raiders. You know, that you are the only person that I will allow to say something slick because you're right. We should have did something besides getting Mendoza, but I'll leave that for another day.
8: I'm glad that you can agree with me on that, by the way, because I'm not trying to hate on y'all. I just am trying to tell y'all how y'all could have been even better to start the year.
10: Well, you're a Commanders fan. You guys have won titles. You won Super Bowls. You know, we listen to people that win Super Bowls. We don't listen to Charger fans, and we listen to Brown fans. You
8: know, I hear that. Look.
10: We listen to people. You know, I'm old enough to remember when Washington was really commanding. Like, you know, I'm a Doug Williams guy. I'm going to take you back to when, you know, are my hero. One of my heroes. Come on now. The black quarterback in the 80s? We're not going to even start talking about that.
8: Do you think your group gets it done against Kansas City next week?
10: Absolutely. That's going to be the one that's going to open up everybody's eyes because they think Patrick Mahomes is back and Travis Kelce is back, and they are.
8: That pass rush to Shotgun, that's why I think it's going to be a game. They're humming right now in terms of that D-line. Boss, I'm going to let you run. I appreciate you, man. 310-840-4910 is the number. Man, when it comes to the Raiders, are we buying the Raiders? Their most impressive victory of the season came today. When you think about what they did to Tyler Shuck in that New Orleans Saints offense, I just gave you the numbers in terms of how the Raiders finished today defensively. Their final five defensive possessions, fumble, punt, interception, fumble, fumble. Making things happen. That's what the Raiders were doing today, man. Big time win, for Las Vegas on the road against a Saints team that had to have been feeling themselves, man. So an impressive victory. For sure. Was this the home opener today for New Orleans? Was this the home opener? They played at Baltimore, and then in week one, it was the home. Come on, man. They were at Detroit. So makes the win for Vegas that much more impressive. 310-840-4910. Taking your Sunday superlatives. Best win of the day. Worst loss of the day. Best individual performance. Let's go to Myron in Dallas wanting to chime in. Myron, what's going on, man?
11: Youngest in charge, man. Let me first congratulate you on your Commanders. I actually got them as the biggest win of the – biggest win due to the fact that, you know, your quarterback's down, you got some linemen down, and you guys came out there and left out with a W, which I think a little bit Seattle kind of underestimated you guys. But that's another
8: story. There we go. Look.
11: That's another story. Now, my worst loss, obviously, is the Cowboys. But I already told you we have a coaching problem. They're still learning how to win. Tonight was an excellent example of that fact, that they're still learning how to win, both on defense and offense. But I want to –
8: the call, Myron, down the stretch was awful.
11: Indeed. Like I said, they're still learning. They're still learning. And also – all of you New England fans are going to learn that Drake May ain't who you guys thought he was. He played a last place schedule last year, and everybody was pumping him up. This year, playing a first first place schedule. He's going against some tough defenses. And because last year he was able to get his confidence up by the time he ran across some good defenses, this year is not the same. And you can see the opposite happening. His confidence each game is fading based off of playing a stronger defense. And I'm going to leave you with that. Youngers in charge.
8: I appreciate
11: and again, congratulations.
8: Man. Yes, sir. And look, our guy Denton Day with the nickname of all nicknames. I hop on the team, and he goes, are we going to talk about the schedule? When are we going to talk about the schedule? I'm like, what are we talking about? Like our meeting schedule during the week? He's talking about the damn Patriots and Drake May. Because that is what he was the beneficiary of in 2025 MVP runner-up campaign. But the moment that the competition ratcheted up, the moment that it wasn't 75 degrees and sunny, as I like to say, for our guy Drake May, he let himself go. 310-840-4910. I know a bunch of Cowboy fans want to get in. I do want to. Let's go to Paul in Cleveland. Paul, what's going on, man? We have Paul?
12: Is that me?
8: Is your name Paul, pal? What's up, man?
12: Yeah, sir, but I'm in Dallas.
8: Oh, you're in Dallas. My bad. What's going on?
12: I was calling to find out the outcome of the Broncos and Rams game, but I heard it. And I just got to talk about, why doesn't the Denver Broncos get any respect in the league? Why is everybody
8: overlooking them all the time? Why don't the Broncos get respect? Well, did you see how they won the game tonight? I mean, the referees were totally on their side.
12: I didn't get to catch the game because I just moved into my permanent residence. I've been homeless for 18 months down here in Dallas on the streets.
8: Wow, man. Congratulations to you.
12: Yeah, I didn't have a TV, so I couldn't watch none of the games, but I got a radio. And so I could only listen to the Cowboys game and heard that disaster.
8: Here's how the Rams game finished up. The Rams were called for 5 penalties in the final 2 minutes of the fourth quarter, which is tied for the most by any team in a game since 2000. Matthew Stafford and company had the football on, what did they end up advancing into the 13-yard line? I want to play the final call for our guy. To let him hear how things actually went down. It was a choke job, if we're being honest, by the LA Rams. But you could say that the referees definitely played a hand in this one. I know they're not going to want to make excuses. The bigger story is that Sean McVay refused to go to the podium post game, or had a very brief stint at the podium post game. The defense, though, of the Denver Broncos coming up big, Matthew Stafford and company. Jesus, ESPN, get your stupid ad off of my screen. Holy cow. Matthew Stafford and company got the football down to the 14-yard line. They ended up getting a 5-yard false start penalty called on Alaric Jackson. And then Matthew Stafford, one opportunity to seal the deal for the Rams. It went this way.
13: Here we go.
8: ESPN.
13: Stafford in the gun. 3 receivers left, 2 right. Stafford gets the snap. Back to pass. Stafford throws down the middle to the end zone. It is intercepted by Hufanga, and the game is over. The second interception of the game for Hufanga seals it for the Broncos. And for a second straight week, Denver storms from behind, and they win it. The final of the night, the Broncos 30, the Rams 26.
8: The beautiful tones of Ryan Ratke on the call for Westwood One. That's how things ended. Matthew Stafford with a game-sealing interception to end things, and they fall to 1-2. If I would have told you back in August when Aaron Donald was flirting with coming out of retirement and they made the Myles Garrett trade, if I would have told you then that they were going to leave the month of September under 500, you would have told me I was a hater. 310-840-4910. As we get your Sunday superlatives to wrap things up here, a bunch of dudes still on the phones. We're going to try to get to all of you. Irish calling from Dallas. What's going on?
14: Thanks for taking my call. Yeah, I totally concur with you on the refs eating that one. That was terrible, that the end of that game. And yeah, the Rams, I can't believe they're under 500 either. And I guess for my Cowboys, at least we're not 0-3, I guess.
8: Yeah. Is
14: the good thing. But the defense honestly played a lot better than expected. They had some big stops, goal line stand, I think, and you know, the last one that was definitely on the coach. But the one play that really defined that game was that last drive for the Cowboys that made them have to go for three instead of getting seven. Seven would have been, I think,
8: totally mismanaged. They totally mismanaged the end of the football game. You're damn right. I appreciate the call. Let's go to Will in Canada wanting to check in. Will, what's going on, man?
15: Hey, how's it going?
8: Going good, man. Going good. Appreciate your call.
15: So I'm calling about the Cleveland Browns and Deshaun Watson scrambling through the pocket and throwing a perfect pass to Harold Fannin. What's going on with that?
8: Yeah, it was the game winner. He sucked for most of the day. Came up big, though, when his team needed him. I appreciate the call. 310-840-4910. Look, I'm appreciative of I wasn't expecting this, Denton, if I'm being honest. Like, all the people calling in trying to, like, congratulate Washington for winning, I don't want to hear from. I don't want your congratulations. I'm not that type of fan. I'm in the bunker grinding with the real Commander fans that are sticking around through and through. I'm probably the only member of the DC media who picked this team to win today. If you go back and listen to every local show in the nation, if you go back on NFL.com and look at their analyst predictions, you on ESPN.com and use their analyst predictions, I was the guy that had the unmitigated gall to actually pick Washington today, and they actually followed my script and formula to a T. I thought the matchup on the interior defensive line, I thought we'd be able to win that. I thought they'd be able to set strong edges. They made Seattle one-dimensional, and they forced some turnovers. That's why they ultimately won. David Blau, better than the first-time coordinator in Dallas, calling man-to-man in a end-of-game prevent defense moment. Absolutely embarrassing. We wrap up the show each way, every single night, by putting the show to bed. We will do that on the other side. Plus, I'll give you my prediction for Monday Night Football. Bears and Eagles wrap up week number three. We'll give you our predictions for that next.
16: 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Chicago hopes to get back on track after falling to 1-1 last week, while Jalen Hurts and the Eagles want to build on their 2-0 start. It's the Eagles at the Bears coming up on Monday Night Football.
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8: What a day it's been. 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Week number 3 in the National Football League wraps up later on tonight with Monday Night Football. Kevin Harlan, Kurt Warner going to be on the call here for Westwood One. You can check out the pregame, Jamie Erdahl, Doug Peterson getting you ready for Eagles and Bears. That'll wrap up week number 3. Of the National Football League season. What a week it has been, man. Took a bunch of your calls on your Sunday superlatives. 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Best individual performance, worst loss of the day, best win of the day. I'm glad my team's in the fight still. If we were, look, I said it last week. It's going to be a long year if Washington ends up falling off the rails here. I'm going to be insufferable. I'm going to be crabby. I'm going to be in a bad mood. I tell you all the time, man, you can believe me all you want, or believe me or not, right? I'm an addict for the Washington Commanders. I wear a patch. I go to meetings. It's everything to me. So I'm glad that they were able to shock the world and pick up what I consider to be the best win in the National Football League today. Worst loss, Patriots fans, you're cooked, dude. Like, I don't know what else to tell you. I wish I had some kind to say about how your team performed today. I wish I had some kind to say about how Drake May looked. I don't know what to tell you. You play Buffalo next week, too. Whew, good
0: luck. I just want to coach.
8: Yeah, he just wants to coach. Well, you shouldn't have been caught with you-know-who. Previewing Monday Night Football, while we have the opportunity to do so, the Philadelphia Eagles, to me, the most fraudulent of the 2-0 teams. Their run game has not gotten on track yet to this point. I don't believe Jalen Hurts is capable of keeping up his stellar play. Philly's 3.5-point favorites. It's going to be Case Keenum under center tonight for the Chicago Bears. The run game of Chicago is really what they need to lean on if they're going to have a shot in this football game. I think they will. If you look at how Philadelphia has defended the run in the first 2 weeks, last week against Tennessee, they gave up 29 carries for 122 yards and two touchdowns. That was 4.2 yards a pop. There were a couple of explosive runs mixed in there, but the down-in, down-out consistency that Tennessee was able to have running the football should be a little alarming to Eagles fans. And then in week one against Washington, Washington ran it 32 times at 4 yards a pop. So I actually like Chicago tomorrow at home against Philadelphia. The only concern I have, and I already gave you my official prediction, I guess I can't walk it back. The only concern I have is they have no pass rush. Talking about the Bears. This is going to be potentially another Jalen Hurts masterclass. I don't know if they're going to get their run game going against Chicago this week. If you're an Eagles fan, this should be your get-right game because Chicago's just not that good defensively. But we'll see, man, how it ultimately wraps up. Eagles and Bears to wrap up week number 3 of the NFL season. Eagles 3.5-point favorites via our friends at the DraftKings Sportsbook. I am going to pick. I picked Chicago initially. I'm walking it back. I'm going to pick Philadelphia. They're just a better football team. Give me the Eagles to wrap things up. I'm back with you later tonight, 11 p.m. to 3 a.m. on Westwood One Sports Night.
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0: the Drake Toll Show on Westwood One Sports and the Westwood One Sports app. Drake Toll with you from the Savannah Bananas organization. 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There's Pete Souza, ESPN play-by-play co-host of the Drake Toll Show. Addie Bates produces. Laura Jimenez runs the board. And the Rams choke away the football games. It had everything you could want in a National Football League contest last night. Sunday Night Football, primetime. Rams are up 16-0 against the Broncos. And I will spare you any tease. The final score, Denver 30, Los Angeles 26. A complete fall apart for Matthew Stafford and Sean McVay's team. And across the way for the Denver Broncos, an incredible comeback orchestrated by Bo Nix and a wily Denver defense. I'm talking everything. It had a late game drive where the Rams intercept the pass and the interception's called back for defensive pass interference. We'll get into that. Had a Broncos late score to QB sneak from Bo Nix to get you in and take the 30-26 lead. Then the Rams going to Broncos territory with under a minute to go in the football just for Denver to close out the win. And Pete, my biggest takeaway, the story, the thing that I believe, and I walk into the office, go to the water cooler, first thing I say, I'm worried about the Rams. And it's not that the Rams lost, but it's that the Rams, who are now 1-2, have found a new way to lose. They unlocked a new way to lose the football game, and that's by not closing out a 16-point lead with Matthew Stafford as your quarterback and a run game that I still have question marks about. I cannot buy this version of the Rams.
1: Well, I think, honestly, I disagree in a sense where this loss is not as bad for the Rams as the win is crucial for the Broncos and, okay, and for Bo Nix. Like, it's a young Broncos team that, although they went to the AFC Championship last season and with the healthy Bo Nix may have gone to the Super Bowl, they need wins like this to build on as an organization and what you would call a younger team.
0: Yeah.
1: Conversely, for the Rams, they can't afford losses like this, especially after you started your season with that loss to the 49ers. I mean, you said it without saying it. They're 1-2. And these are games in September, but it's also troubling if you get, you know, really behind, right? 1-3, 1-4, like, God forbid, right, if you're a Rams fan. But last night, I feel as though it's a lesson that the Rams, a veteran squad like the Rams, can learn from. But for the Broncos, it's a win that can catapult them towards the top of the AFC for the future, foreseeable future.
0: Can I ask a dumb question that I think some people are probably, why can't we separate the two and give this to the Broncos, hey, credit for a massive win that you needed, and also to the Rams, I've got more questions than maybe I do answers right now because you fell apart entirely. Can we have both of those? Can I have my cake and eat it?
1: Sure, but here's the deal. When you've got Matthew Stafford, who started his first game against the Broncos in 2011, 15 years ago, that's where the tread on the tires is actually something that almost behooves you. This is easy for Matt Stafford to flush. If you had gotten, you know, completely blitzed, and what I mean by that is if you had never come back from 16-0 and you lost 24-3 and you're the Broncos, that is much harder to rebound from for them than this loss where you're on the road. And early in the game, our boy Collinsworth did a nice job of illustrating how loud the crowd was. When you saw the Rams in their huddle, they're so close to one another. And those are the type of games when you talk to quarterbacks, like, everything's on a silent count, like, all game long. It just changes, like, some of the little things. And I think that is why you become a little more, it's easier to digest a loss like that on the road as opposed to being at home.
0: You're listening to Westwood One Sports and the Westwood One Sports app. The phone line and text line are now open, 310-840-4910, 310-840-4910, talking Sunday Night Football, the Rams and the Broncos. Okay, so if the story is the Denver Broncos, how did they look last night? Because I wasn't prepared to get on this show and tell you that the Broncos had this dashing performance and looked like a football team that can compete for the AFC title. If this is good for the Broncos, how good is it really? Because the stats aren't going to back it up. And it was, you know,
1: that's the best part. That's the best part.
0: Is it? Okay, let's go back to, and this can be a little niche, but Texas A&M. They've fallen apart this year, college football.
1: Yeah,
0: a few weeks ago, they got a marquee event. All right, take that, everybody. Take that, A&M fans. Pete is not in your corner. They've lost their last two. And I date this back
1: Anybody with more money than you that's entitled, that you see fall flat on their face, you, come on. We're all like, all of us with grit, Drake Toll, Pete Souza, Addie Bates, Laura Menez, we kind of get a little chuckle out of that. That's all I'm saying. And Addie, you know who you are. You feel the same as us driving to work right now, right? Addie, you weren't born on third base thinking you hit a triple like everybody at A&M. I digress.
0: Any issues, Addie, with A&M falling apart right now?
2: It's so great. This is amazing. This is amazing.
0: The UT fan. Now. Here we go. Okay. I got us off on this tangent.
2: A&M.
0: I got us off on this tangent. But I want to use this. 3 weeks ago, they played Arizona State in a game. And I watched every down of that football game, and my number one takeaway was, I don't think A&M's as good as people have them mapped out to be. Now, they had a 24-point fourth quarter, blew that game out by 20, but you look at the stats, and it's like, oh, wow, they got outgained by 250 yards. You start to break it down, and it wasn't that necessarily A&M had gone out and had an incredible ball game. They played timely football. Hey, moment's the biggest, pick six. Last night for Denver, moment's the biggest, pick six. Hey, we had a game-winning drive. Denver did not play good football. They played an advantageous version of football that won them that game. I don't know if I woke up today any more impressed with Denver than I was a week ago when I thought, yeah, Denver's an 11-win, 12-win team that gets bounced in the divisional round. And I think I'm still there.
1: Well, look, that's a pretty good comparison. But the difference is Denver went to the AFC Championship last year. And Denver, like, they know the rhythms of a season and what it looks like to build towards a big playoff run, right? And solidifying home field advantage. That's what this win was last night. It's a gritty win by a team that didn't deserve it, but they found a way to win, more specifically with, as you mentioned, a late game drive by their young quarterback, who, let's face it, can use all those experiences, right? All those game winning drives. We talk about the best quarterbacks of all time. A lot of them, and oh, by the way, this is where we can bring Joe Burrow in for 1 second. A lot of them became accustomed to, you know, the 2 minute drill, whether it's Mahomes right now, whether it was Joe Montana and John Elway back in the day, right? Like, you win the big games on the big drives. Joe Burrow, I guess, is 1-34 when he's down and there's 8 minutes left in the fourth quarter, which that stat I saw yesterday knocked me off my chair.
0: That's bad.
1: Yeah, that's bad. And that's not Joe Burrow. At least we didn't think it was, but. And we can talk about that later, but sticking to the issue at hand, I like the win for the Broncos more than I am concerned about the loss for the Rams. But the Rams can't mess around too much more now because you got two losses in September, okay?
0: The biggest issue with this as it pertains to the Rams is they've got the football in Denver territory inside of 6 minutes to go. I think if you're a Rams fan, you woke up today feeling a little devastated. How do we lose that game? We're up by three. We've got the ball in Denver territory. Clock's winding down. You saw the game prior in Brazil where the Cowboys were playing a clock game themselves. They were going for broke on the final drive of the game. The Rams are a couple first downs away from effectively icing this ball game, scoring a touchdown, going up by double digits, and it being over. But then the play of the game, The play of the year early in this NFL season, the Denver Broncos, a pick six to take a late lead out of nowhere.
3: Stafford in the shotgun, play clock at three. Here's the snap, blitz coming up the middle, throw left side, intercepted, it's Hufanga down the sideline of the 40, cuts back 35 to the 30, 25-20, there he goes, Hufanga is gone, touchdown Broncos, Talanoa Hufanga picks it off, goes 64 yards, and with that, the Broncos have the lead.
1: Ryan Radke on Westwood One Sports. And that's the best play in football right there. Radke crushed it. That's awesome.
0: Is that Radke?
1: As far as I'm concerned, yeah, yeah.
0: That sounded kind of like Kugler, but...
1: Was that Kevin Kugler?
0: I think it's Radke. I like both those guys. Okay. All right. So this play, in my mind, it's like, all right, okay, fine. Rams get the ball back. Here's what I expect of Matthew Stafford. I expect the long tactical drive with 5 minutes to go where Stafford and company lead the touchdown to go win it. Again, I'm thinking back. I just watched the Brazil game where the Cowboys flush the clock and they go on the final drive to win the football game. Rams will do the same thing. The problem for the Rams is at some level, they're too damn good. Matthew Stafford, 48 yards, touchdown Los Angeles.
3: Stafford looking, going deep down the right side. Mumfield wide open, he's got it! And he will cruise into the end zone! Touchdown LA! A 48-yard touchdown to a wide open Kanate Mumfield. He beat Riley Moss, and the Rams have surged back in front. 3:38 to go, it's 25-23 LA.
0: So I give you both those plays back to back there to describe the ebb, the flow, the roller coaster of what the end of this game is, where the Rams are on this high, on this drive to go win the football game, pick six. Rams get the ball back, immediate touchdown. The Broncos, for as much as the Rams have found a new way to lose, that's giving up a 16-point lead, the Broncos found a new way to win. Hey, what if Bo Nix, on a night where he wasn't good and a night where the run game wasn't there, the Broncos still found a way to win. I'm starting to come back around to your idea of this is a massive cojones prove-it moment for Denver.
1: I think so, too. And I also believe when you look at the Rams, you know, we heard the Kanata Mumfield touchdown. Okay, awesome. But you still don't have Puka Nacua. And outside of Mumfield, you know, your next best receiver was, I think it was Kyron
0: Williams.
1: Devontae
0: Adams? Yeah,
1: that's what I'm getting to Adams at the top. So your next best after him was Kyron Williams. And then Adams once again almost catches for, you know, 150 yards after 198 on Monday night. So, and if you watch the game last night, he was under a heavy duress down the stretch. Like, they were able to double team him and challenge guys like Mumfield to get open. And I think that that's another thing that will improve the Rams when they get a healthy Puka Nacua back. Dude, he's one of the best receivers in the NFL. And we have not seen him the past 2 weeks. And they've gone 1-1 without him. It's things like that that make me feel better about this loss for the Rams.
0: It's the Denver Broncos 30, the Los Angeles Rams 26 last night on Sunday Night Football. Let's do this then, and we've done it a couple times for Los Angeles, but to wrap this up, their next handful of games at Philadelphia. Does this version of the Rams win on the road against Philly? And we'll learn a bit more about the Eagles tonight.
1: In September they do, or at that point it'll be October. In early October they win that game. They don't in December or November.
0: L.A. will host Buffalo on Monday Night Football, October 12th.
1: Loss.
0: Uh-huh. They get Arizona at home. Arizona's offense looks a lot better than we expected, unless you're me and love Jacoby Brissett.
1: I mean, seriously. That's a loss for Arizona, a win for the Rams.
0: Yeah, we're looking at a game that just got a lot more fascinating in late October at Las Vegas.
1: Yes! I'll tell you what, that's like a 50-50 right now. That's a pick 'em.
0: Yeah, yeah. I'll spare you the whole rundown. But they get their late October into mid-November is the following schedule. And I think that most of these, if not all, are wins. Arizona, Las Vegas, the Chargers, Washington, Arizona again, and they host Green Bay. They don't need to be, they can afford to start 2-3. They can afford to start 2-4 and be fine and look up at the end of the year and be like, oh, man, we're 9-4 going into the home stretch now. That's what I think is going to pan out for the L.A. Rams, and they know it, Pete. They know it.
1: That's what I think, too. And we saw their confidence sort of shine through in the way that they approached that first game against the 49ers with all the travel to Australia. We talked about that ad nauseum. And last night, I think that that's a game where you're definitely like, you know, it's extremely disappointing. But it's not like a soul-searching loss when you have a veteran quarterback like Matthew Stafford, a veteran wide receiver like Devontae Adams, a veteran coach like Sean McVay. Like the guys in that building, you know who they are, and they can continue to progress even after a toe stubbing like that. Again, on the road, crazy environment. It's a tough loss, but you can live. Denver's win is way bigger for them, I believe, and the wind it puts in their sails going forward in the AFC West.
0: He's Pete Souza. Addy Bates produces. Laura Jimenez runs the board. 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Next on the Drake Toll Show.
4: Kevin Harlan here from Monday Night Football on Westwood One. Join me and Hall of Fame quarterback Kurt Warner this week from Chicago and Soldier Field for the Philadelphia Eagles and the Bears. Chicago hopes to get back on track after falling to 1-1 last week, while Jalen Hurts and the Eagles want to build on their 2-0 start. It's the Eagles at the Bears coming up on Monday Night Football.
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7: Dead today, Brian Schottenheimer is the head coach of the Dallas Cowboys. What is your frustration level? Because mine would be a 10. 310-840-4910. The Cowboys have the football at the 2-yard line with 27 seconds to go in Brazil against the Baltimore Ravens. The Cowboys aren't on the brink of beating the Buccaneers. They're not this close to knocking off the Chargers. It's not one of those, hey, it was a great game when the Cowboys went out there and knocked off the Steelers. They're this close to beating Lamar Jackson and the Baltimore Ravens, and the game is in their hands. Down by 3 with the ball at the 2-yard line, first and goal, 27 seconds to go. They lose that game in regulation. A false start. By the way, Pete, and maybe this is how jaded I am as a fan of football, but the Cowboys have never been very good at the whole quarterback sneak thing, at the whole, and I don't know what it is about them being allergic to the QB sneak, but I just knew they're going to throw the football.

0: There's something about Cowboys, the 1 yard line that screams throw the football. When the false start was called, it moved the Cowboys to the 7. I was like, that's it. They're going to win now. It opened the whole field up for Dak Prescott to throw the ball out of bounds as George Pickens has run this beautiful front corner of the end zone, stick it, plant it, curl route, bang, touchdown. And then Dak sails the ball 8 feet over his head just for his head coach, Brian Schottenheimer, to say postgame, oh, we teach him to throw that ball away. And then just for the Cowboys to kick the ball off to the Ravens, who were like, man, thanks for doing that. We could really use that. And within 7 seconds, Lamar Jackson leads his team into field goal range, a second to go. That's it. Tyler Loop wins it, and the Ravens walk away. Now, winners in Brazil, and the Cowboys, I'm still stunned for the Cowboys. This is a complete fall apart, and it begins, and I'm tired of, oh, you know, he's the different guy. He's just a little quirky. He's Brian Schottenheimer. No. The finger is being pointed at the head coach of the Dallas Cowboys, and deservedly so.
1: I'm not usually party to a case like you're making, and I don't think I am overall this morning. But I will say, when you look at their losses, Sunday night at the Giants was extremely concerning, not just because they lost, but because of how they lost. And it felt like there was chaos on the field as far as X's and O's were concerned. And you felt like that starts from the top down. And even with the Javonte Williams holding the football out against the Giants, I hate to do that, but to take it back there, there was just stuff, a lot of head-scratching stuff, where you're like, you know, if you kind of have a coach who doesn't allow for the BS, like, that's not going to happen, right? Like, I love how, you know, Shotty's the man. I believe he is. And he's changed the vibe around that team big time. And everybody loves him. It's hard to get somebody to talk out of school about him. It's true.
0: The hair implants were cool at first. They're starting to wear off on me. I'm starting to...
1: By the way, during that press conference last night, I was like, he looks good. But then I was like, maybe it's just really good lighting. I was like, but man, he looks great.
0: It looks like one of those fake visors that has like a chia pet of sorts where the hair is just not real coming out of it. But I'm glad that you thought he looked nice.
1: I thought he looked great. But anyways, I think that, like, and then yesterday at the end of the game, that's unacceptable for them to be able to get a field goal opportunity out of that. I mean, at the very least, you just don't touch the guy down after he catches it. He's on the ground. Like, you know, you let him catch it and you fall it. You use that umbrella coverage that Mike Tomlin was talking about last night on Sunday Night Football. Like, there's a lot of things you can do to prevent that from happening. All that has to happen is the guy can't get in the end zone, right? And time needs to expire. So that is, you know, again, these guys all suffer from the human condition. I'm talking about the players. Mistakes are made, but when they get consistent, now I've got 3 games is a body of work, and I see 2 of them where I can point to stuff that starts and stops with a coach, and I'm like, eh, that's rough. Now, on the other side, I do have to say, if you take a 30,000-foot look at this, if you're a Cowboys fan that's getting up and is getting ready to start the day today, and it's hard to get that first foot out of bed, I think you look like a playoff team. I mean, there's absolutely the Dallas Cowboys are a playoff team. This loss hurts. It's actually soul-crushing, but at the same time, and for the sake of context, right, when you turn back the clock and you look at where the Cowboys were this time last year as opposed to right now, and especially 2 years ago after week 3, there is so much hope and optimism around this team. There should be, because they got guys that can play, and they're a playoff team, especially in the East, in the NFC East. So you look at that, and I think that's your silver lining right there.
0: I see. To me, I think we're just doing a rerun of last season. To me, I think where we were this time last year for the Cowboys, there was the same. There's always the same level of hope. It's what we do, right? But I think back to it was the tight loss to Philly early in the year. I think they kicked off the NFL season. By the way,
1: yeah, they did.
0: And then the tie against Green Bay comes a few weeks later, and that was like 40-40, 45-45. I was like, oh man. Like, dang, the Cowboys have a generational offense. If they have a semblance of defense this year, they might be a 10-win team, and then they didn't have a semblance of defense. But the hope follows the Cowboys. 310-840-4910. Hope follows the Cowboys, and at some point, if you just look at it from an objective view, Sunday was, we got a text, Adrian of Maryland. Special teams, two kickoffs out of bounds, one block field goal, one kickoff out the end zone to give the Ravens the ball in the 35. He says, I'll ask again, how does the special teams coach keep his job? Again, coaching put the Cowboys in a terrible spot on Sunday. And we talk about teams that make mistakes or teams that are undisciplined. Like, hey, the reason I can't trust the Cowboys against the Bills or the Ravens, I couldn't trust them against the Rams or the Lions, is because they make too many damn mistakes. And now it's coming from the top. Now it's the guys with the headsets on that are making those mistakes. Like, Dak did a lot to win you this ball game. And the strategy to lose it was almost practiced. It's like the Cowboys coaching staff was letting the Ravens stay in it when the Cowboys somehow had the game in their grasp.
1: Yeah, and there were a lot of moments, too, to build on. Like, you know, the fourth and goal. And you noted it on Twitter, X, whatever. That was a horrible play call, I thought, by the Ravens. To take the ball 4 yards deep in the backfield. I don't care.
0: Fourth and goal from the inch line.
1: Yeah, I don't care who your running back is. Like, that's not a good call. But when I look at this game overall, right, if I'm a Cowboys fan and I want to stay positive, week one was totally concerning. The 28-20 loss where you only had 240 yards, right? But then you come home, you hammer Washington. And last week, Dak was unbelievable, right? 26 of 31, 280 yards. CD was unbelievable last week. Then, by the way, take this into consideration. I know both teams had this travel thing, but, you know, then they fly to Rio to play an AFC heavyweight, and they lose by three. Like, I don't come away from that loss thinking less of the Cowboys, because the question coming into the end of the season was like, are the Cowboys a finished product? No, they're not. Like, that's one of the problems around this organization, by the way, is this isn't college football where you can recreate a roster overnight. Like, if you suck so bad 1 year, we cannot put these teams in a microwave and make them better right away, at least not consistently. It happens in the NFL because they do a nice job with parity. But this is what a playoff team being built looks like. You know, they've got 37 and 31 scoring in consecutive weeks, so the offense has found its rhythm. I feel better about the Cowboys if I'm a Cowboys fan than I did last year. And I've seen flashes from the defense, by the way. Way more than I saw last year.
0: You know, I think you're the best in the business. But to be
1: all due respect.
0: Right. Once I say all due respect, I can say whatever I want. It's respect.
1: We know that. Yeah.
0: We're 3 weeks into the Cowboys season, and if the first takeaway, if the first was like, hey, man, the offense is putting points up, 31 and 37 points, I didn't have any questions about that. That's what they're supposed to do. It's what I've always been told they would do. You know, I'm not going to give them credit. I'm not going to give extra credit. You're like, wow, the Cowboys look great offensively. We knew that. I can't give bonus points. That was what was it. And so if the take is, man, the Cowboys are scoring a lot of points, but they're losing football games, guess where I'm right back? 2025, where the Cowboys are scoring a lot of points and losing football games. So, again, it's the structural cracks. You're talking about building a playoff team. I don't think you build a playoff team by giving... We got the opposing head coach, Jesse Minter of the Ravens, saying, man, thank God the Cowboys are idiots. Otherwise, we could have lost that game. Here's Minter postgame on the Cowboys kicking a touchback with 7 seconds to go to give the Ravens a quasi-win.
2: Yeah, I think, you know, everybody nowadays with all the game management people throughout the league, like, you're aware of, you know, kind of the time constraints on these situations and what you're able to do. And so, again, the touchback rule is huge. Like, it's the 35-yard line. So we felt like the same way with their kicker. I mean, when they get the ball in the 35, like, they're 15 yards from being in field goal range. We felt like, again, one play that could take 6 seconds, kind of know the time that that route takes and the yards that we needed. Great execution by our guys and came through.
0: It's crazy to me that on one side, the Cowboys coaching staff is eating crayons. And on the other side, Jesse Minter is thinking, okay, all right, if they kick the ball in the end zone and we get a touchback, the ball's on the 35-yard line. Hey, guys, remember that play we have that's 6 seconds specific? Let's run that play. It's crazy that he's dialed this up. And on the other side, the Cowboys coaching staff's like, oh, 7 seconds of games, we're going to overtime. No, you're not. It's over. What a catastrophe. That's the word for it. We got Mark in Dallas on the line. 310-840-4910. Mark, the word I'm using right now is catastrophe. The opposing head coach is thanking the Cowboys for their ineptitude. You're on the Drake Toll Show.
3: Morning, guys. So as a lifelong 40-year Cowboy fan, when you know they're going to go 8-9 every year, you're never disappointed. And who cares if your offense scores 40 a game when your defense gives up 42? What does it really matter?
0: Yeah. And that's where, Mark, I think that's where I am at this point, is as somebody who is a Cowboys fan, and I'm trying not to let that seep through too much. And I appreciate Pete, who's an Eagles fan here.
1: Because you really are better. Like, your defense is better. Even that stop on fourth down, the play that Barmore made, like, that's a play that no way is that made last year. No way is that made last year. They don't have enough heart, and they don't have enough talent on defense last year. And it was a toxic situation coming into the season last year because of Micah Parsons. And you're not fighting that anymore. You're not trying to, you know, shadow box. You're not trying to beat yourself anymore if you're the Cowboys. They have turned a corner, and they are working together. And I can honestly say that's the best part about sports. Time will tell, but the Cowboys are going to go to the playoffs. And you can, I guarantee that. This Dallas Cowboys team is going to go to the playoffs. And that's not any pomp and circumstance or, like, hot take. This is a playoff team. Like, after watching the NFL for 3 weeks, there's no reason this team shouldn't go to the playoffs. And if they had won yesterday, had a bounce of the ball their way, everyone in America would feel like that. And I think inside the Cowboys facility, they know that. They believe that, which is why you won't see the panic button get pressed anytime soon.
0: Right, but I don't think the word better is going to work for Cowboys fans, Pete.
1: Well, tough luck. I mean, they have to be. Then that's their fault. I can't manage Cowboys fans and their expectations. If they want to go to the Super Bowl this year, well, that's a problem I can't solve. But you have to be happy with going to the playoffs when you haven't been there since you were destroyed by Green Bay in that divisional championship, a playoff game.
0: But what I'm saying is the Cowboys have defensively, specifically, they have the worst house on the street. They've got the 4-bedroom, 3-bathroom in a bunch of neighborhood, 4-bed, 3-baths, but they've got rot. I'm talking, there's a hole in the upstairs master bedroom, and downstairs, the entire bathroom has an asbestos infestation. There are rats everywhere. A repairman comes over, is like, hey man, the door doesn't creak anymore. Like, yeah, it's better. But it's still the worst. It's still falling apart. Better doesn't work.
1: They were depleted. They were depleted. Their secondary was depleted yesterday, right? And so the back half of that Cowboys defense was extremely vulnerable all game long. It could have been worse, really, in the second half, but it wasn't. Lamar Jackson was efficient. I think he was 15 of 20, but he only had 180 yards or something like that. 2 touchdowns, no picks. Good game for him. Here's a knock I do have on the Cowboys, just watching that.
0: Yeah.
1: And I struggle sometimes with Dak. You know, a lot of the Dak stuff is like, hey, he looks great, like, you know, from the first quarter to the middle of the fourth or whatever. Like, you got to win that game, dude. You got to score a touchdown there. Like, that's
0: Schottenheimer said post game that Schottenheimer told him to throw the ball away. That's why I wanted to pin this on Shoddy.
1: Well, no, he didn't. He didn't tell him to throw the ball away. That's an option on that play. If it looks at all sketch, you got to throw the ball away. But you're telling me that Dak Prescott, who's, like, you know, been in the league for a decade, was supposed to be one of the best quarterbacks in the league, like any quarterback worth anything will tell their coach to kick rocks on a play like that. It's my team. It's my offense.
0: Yeah, that's the direct quote is Prescott is taught to throw it away. Quote, taught to throw it away.
1: If there's nothing there.
0: I want to pin that. I don't want to go too far in on Dak. My first takeaway wasn't Dak yesterday. It usually is. I'm also in the category of people who's like, oh, Dak, but not yesterday.
1: Last thing on the Cowboys defense, one thing they need to do, which they still can do, but they haven't done, and they will not be. They will not come close to reaching their ability this year. Is they got to force turnovers. They didn't force any turnovers yesterday. Yeah. You know, they're even on the season. You know, they don't have a deficit in turnover margin, but they have to. That defense, you can do the bend but don't break deal, but you got to force turnovers. You know, a couple times a game.
0: Yeah. Who's the worst quarterback that won a football game yesterday? You said you had a list of these like zombie quarterbacks.
1: Well, it's a zombie apocalypse.
0: Yeah, but give me one here.
1: I'll say Jameis.
0: We're going to tease this, okay.
1: Jameis.
0: Jameis Winston won a football game yesterday as a starting quarterback. That is the reason that I can't accept this. Well, the secondary had injuries. Well, they were doing this. If Jameis Winston is winning football games as a quarterback for a team, everybody's fighting through something. It's week three. Somebody's hurt somewhere. So it's like, oh, well, they were a little shorthanded. Yeah, Jameis Winston is winning football games. I'm not taking shorthanded. I can't. If Jameis Winston's getting it done somewhere, I can't take shorthanded. And I like this. We got a text out of Fort Worth, Pete. It's not that hope follows the Cowboys. It's that Jerry Jones has been peddling hopium for 30 plus years. And that does seem to be the case. You know,
1: I always say he's like the mayor of Amityville in Jaws. He's telling everybody there's sharks out there. You're going to get killed. Water. But he's like, hey, get back in the water. Come on, Cowboys fans. Every year, Jerry's like, get back out there.
0: You know? Get in the water. I can tell you this. Cowboys fans are not feeling good after that Sunday of football. At least I can speak on behalf of Cowboys Nation and say that I do not feel great after yesterday. And we're sponsored by RK Zero Proof today. Here's why. Sundays go down a lot smoother with great taste and zero alcohol. Feel good Monday. Drink RK. Used a whole lot of that yesterday after the Cowboys up. Had the game tied with 7 seconds to go. Up for overtime. Fell to the Baltimore Ravens. All right. That's a lot of Cowboys there. Let's give you the rest of the NFL. And let's go to the 0-3 Chargers. Is it time for a quarterback change? Next on the Drake Toll Show.
4: Kevin Harlan here from Monday Night Football on Westwood One. 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Chicago hopes to get back on track after falling to 1-1 last week, while Jalen Hurts and the Eagles want to build on their 2-0 start. 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
0: Do the Los Angeles Chargers have a quarterback problem? 0-3, their start to the National Football League campaign in 2026, which I'm looking now, and it seems, I've crunched the numbers, and that is bad. And it might not be a quarterback problem. It might be a head coach problem, because Jim Harbaugh, the head coach of the Chargers, looks like a dead man walking the mile, walking the green mile. Great movie. It's like 4 hours long. Probably could have shaved an hour off somewhere in there. It's a really good movie. And there's something dead about the Chargers in 2026 that needs to be fixed. If we're talking about the Cowboys as this team that's building a playoff foundation, or the Broncos that saved their foundation with a win against the Rams yesterday, what the hell is the foundation of the Chargers? Pete, it's time for our biggest losers of the day. We start in Los Angeles with the 0-3 Chargers. Is it the quarterback? Is it the coach? What's the issue?
1: Well, look, I thought we were going to play the Jim Harbaugh sound. I don't know that you can blame it on anyone.
0: No, I like this. Let's do it. Here is the world's saddest man, Jim Harbaugh. Take a listen.
1: Yeah, go ahead.
22: We did not win the game, and it's painful. That hurts. What gives me hope is the people. You know, our team. We're no denying that the want to, the fight is there, and that's. Just keep building away, building on that, and chipping away at it. And no question, we haven't been good enough yet.
0: Pete, that's okay. A sad man.
1: Now let me tell you why he's so sad. And I pulled up, went digging in the crate, and here are the numbers. The last time this dude has had like a losing season was in 2008, when he was 5-7 at Stanford. Since then, he's won just about 10 games a year wherever he's been, outside of going 8-8 with the 49ers in 2014. I mean, he's gone to the Super Bowl. He's gone to the NFC Championship. He's won a national championship. He's gone 11-6 twice with the Chargers. So this dude is shell-shocked. Shell-shocked. And now it's a kind of a fork in the road for him. This could be his worst season ever. And what happens then? Like, what happens when this thing starts to spiral? You know, Jim Harbaugh's interesting and neat and, you know, he's a savant, but he's a weirdo and it's cool. When you're a weirdo and you're 0-3, that's not cool. That's just super weird, right? So they need to kind of get things together quickly, but if somebody can do it, it's him. I truly believe that. Great coach, great man.
0: Somewhere in the corner is the Chargers offensive coordinator, Mike McDaniel, and he's just doing vape tricks.
1: Well, that's like, that's another thing, too.
0: Like Mike, is he fix the offensive line. And he's like, no, it's cool. It's a new Jewel Pod flavor. Mike, stop. Don't do that.
1: Like, I worry if he's the problem. I do. But, you know, again, more will be revealed over time.
0: Yeah, well, you have this, like, it's you know, early U.S. elections, whatever the president was, he'd pick a running mate or a vice president who was the opposite party. So you'd have a Republican president, a Democratic running mate, or Democratic vice president. That's what this is. It's like my conservative grandpa at Thanksgiving is the head coach of the team. And the offensive coordinator is my weird cousin with super long hair that loves to smoke weed. And you put both those guys in the same room, and you're like, whose idea was this? Why did you do this? It's the Chargers coaching staff.
1: That's pretty good, because it's true. You have two extremely eccentric guys who you wonder, like, what's going on? Like, the Tua stuff in the offseason when he said, like, you know, he would throw in front of Mike McDaniel, and McDaniel would talk about how he wanted to, you know, off himself or, you know, watch
0: right,
1: it. Yeah, right. Like, that's different. And, you know, I think that's, you know, for Tua, I think there's a little bit of, hey, come on, man, it's sarcasm. Your coach is being hard on you, or he's breaking your stones. You got to get over that. But at the same time, it just shows that we got a different head coach there. At the time, head coach, now OC. And to your point, you got two very different type of individuals, like different as far as people are concerned, running this huge organization that is now 0-3. So, It's an important stretch of games coming up here for the Chargers.
0: I could be too niche here, but I feel like Mike McDaniel is the dude from the Big Lebowski. Just letting it all roll off. Like, everything's cool, everything's chill, man. And I can't decide if Jim Harbaugh is John Turturro's character.
1: No.
0: Like, the bowler with the... I can't decide if
1: it's Jesus.
0: If he's him freaking out, or if he's John Goodman freaking out. I can't decide what level of freak out
1: he's not. Look, by the way, that's an insult. He's not a supporting cast guy. And that's where you're wrong. Jim Harbaugh is the guy. He's the guy.
0: But there are plenty of characters in that movie that steal the show. That steal the show from Jeff Bridges. Which just makes the movie perfect, is that Bridges doesn't have to be the guy. He's the dude.
1: Yes.
0: That's what Mike McDaniel is, the dude. Westwood One Sports, the Westwood One Sports app. You are listening to the Drake Toll Show. It's our Biggest Losers of the Day. Hey, we didn't get to this earlier, but it is the final call of the Cowboys and Ravens game. I think you might be a Biggest Loser of the Day. Pete, we can sign up for this category. Haters of the Brazil game. It actually ended up being a lot better than I thought it would be. Here's that last call in Portuguese of the Ravens win.
2: Para tentar ganhar o jogo pro Baltimore Ravens. Vem o snap, vem o chute pro gol! Vai, Baltimore Ravens!
0: Wait, did this accidentally kind of rock? Do I love Brazil now, Pete?
1: I thought the game was amazing. And it was funny. I think the NFL really stepped up last minute. And I think that the treatment of the field, like 24 hours ahead, I think almost everybody did their job. Like, the squeaky wheel gets the grease. I think the Players Association really raised enough red flags that the NFL got to work, and it looked perfect. And the crowd, I'd never seen Jim Nantz so excited to see Ricky Martin in my life. Like, it was it was happening last night.
0: Addie, did you like Brazil?
3: I did, but I wasn't like a big hater to begin with. If you go into something with a negative mindset like that, more often than not, you're just going to be like, well, this isn't good. You're going to be like a grandpa. Like, back in my day, we played on home turf. We played on the home soil. But it was good. That was my best Drake Toll impression.
0: That's me.
3: But it was great. I loved it.
1: I thought it was really cool. Really, really cool.
0: I also thought, it's why I gave a free pass, Dak's press conference post game wasn't completely downtrodden. Because you could tell he had this excitement. The guys were excited coming off of this game because of how well it went in Brazil. The fans were awesome. Did you see the poster? Please tell me you saw the poster. These fans had created like a 40-foot poster of Dak Prescott and Lamar Jackson. Just one of these classic kind of South American, you'd see it at the World Cup. And they asked Dak post-game, they're like, what'd you think about their depiction of you? And he's like, that was bad. It was a really bad painting. He's like, I love the support. I love the effort. You've got to look at this poster. It is hilarious.
3: You ain't getting that in Dallas.
0: You're not getting a poster. They're no, not going to build you a poster in Dallas. I thought, and Dak responded kind of funny post-game about it too. And ultimately, give the win to the NFL here for Brazil. I want my game stateside, but I thought even the playing surface wasn't an issue, which was everybody's big concern this week. Pete, I'm afraid we're going to see a lot more international games next season.
1: I think we will, and I think they continue to go, if they go well like this one. I mean, that was a home run yesterday amid all the negativity, which means going forward, when we hear the negativity, we'll know that, well, it'll be okay in the end, right? So it kind of gets the boy cried wolf type deal. I think we might see a change in perspective, too, in how we approach these games.
0: All right, those are your biggest losers of the day. 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
0: You know, what if the New York Giants are good? What if Jameis Winston is good? What if Jameis Winston is the answer? We spent all week last week telling you that, no, they got to go find a new quarterback. But you know what they did on Sunday? They won a football game. They won a football game against the Tennessee Titans, who could not look worse right now. Robert Saleh, their head coach, is in an absolute blender. But, Pete, they won a football game. Are we back around on look, let's do this first. Let me do this first. Before I pin you, let me set up the whole thing. It is time for our obituary. Dead today, famous Jameis haters. Here is Jameis Winston post-game in just peak form, Jameis.
13: There was no doubt on the sideline that it was going to happen. You know, obviously, we are Alberta's keeper, winning this game for Jackson, 12 points, 6 times 2, right? It's for you, right? That's 12, right?
1: Was that a haiku or what was that? Here's a quick little bit of insight. So, I called the Pitt game this week for ESPN, and we were at Pittsburgh at the facility. And the guy I called the game with, Lejay Doosable, played 10 years in the NFL, a lot with the Giants and Jets. And I was like, yo, what's going on? How bad is Jameis? They got to move on, right? And Lejay, who does CBS Sports, studio stuff all week long, he was like, Jameis was really upset that Jackson Dart was hurt. And that they were losing, I swear. And Lejay's never about giving anybody a free pass. He's like, dude, he was like a little shaken up at Jackson Dart being hurt, and they were constantly behind the chains. He was like, he can win them a bunch of games. Like this. Like this is the, now it's not going to be pretty, but you know, Jim Harbaugh, or John Harbaugh, excuse me, has not necessarily been like a fluffy head coach, you know, like right, where you right, win right. pretty. I mean, you won a Super Bowl ugly, right? So I took that and I was like, okay, like maybe you give Jameis a little more grace, and he did win yesterday. The problem is there's such a ceiling on your team when Jameis Winston is your quarterback. Like, there's no way you're getting out of the wild card round if somehow you back into the playoffs.
0: Yeah, I'm with it. I'm not buying Jameis Winston yet, and I'm not buying the New York Giants without Jackson Dart and Jameis Winston start. I mean, Pete, we've got 14 games remaining this year. And if he's going to be your quarterback for all 14 of those games, I'm not taking a 5-point win against the Titans and putting much stock in it.
1: Your favorite television show just got renewed. Look at it that way. We got 14 more games of Jameis yep. Winston and press conferences like that.
0: Yep.
1: I mean, I was so in love with just a little bit of the little dalliance we had with Jameis when he was with the Browns a few years ago. Now, like, I put it right into my veins, dude. I hope he keeps winning.
0: He's like a politician. And just, he's like an apolitical politician. The last, 12 years of presidencies, and I'll go there. It's like, humanitarianism aside, you know, your politics aside, we've gotten 12 years of incredible sound bites.
1: Incredible.
0: The actual stuff, the really meaningful things aside, is what Jameis Winston, he might not be a good quarterback, but the press conferences are going to rock for the next 14 weeks.
1: Him saying
0: that they scored 12 points strategically because it's Jackson Dart's number twice. It's so good. It's really good.
1: Some people, and I'm all about like the God Squad guys, but some of them take it just a little too far. It's like, that's why we scored 12. It's like, I think it might have been because of the four field goals. Right. I believe in God too. I do. What about their upcoming schedule? You can definitely beat the Cardinals at home.
0: Yeah,
1: you have the Commanders on the road. You can win that game. Saints at home, you can win that game. Texans at home, you can win that game. Like, every game is winnable up until November 8th when you take on the Eagles. I think that will be a loss on the road if you're going to circle one. This is a team that can continue to piece together victories and with Jameis at the helm. But again, there's a ceiling, and it's like a wild card berth for sure.
0: With Jameis at quarterback, you're listening to Westwood One Sports, the Westwood One Sports app. It is the Drake Toll Show. 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
14: Giants!
0: Alongside wow. Pete Souza, Addie Bates produces, and Laura Jimenez runs the board. Dead today, Deshaun Watson haters in Cleveland? They were cheering for Deshaun Watson as he came out on the final drive and threw a game-winning touchdown for the Browns on Sunday. The same Deshaun Watson with all the assault allegations and the 20 women and the thing, and the Browns fans hate him and they're going to boo and he hates Cleveland. You know who cares? Nobody, if you win. And on Sunday, the Browns beat the Panthers 21-18, and they actually cheered for Deshaun Watson. Here is Watson postgame.
15: Man, I love him. I love Cleveland. This is awesome. I know we've been through some ups and downs. Trust me. I wish there was better days, but if we look for it and we build off this win, come back Thursday night, get another big one, we can make something special for this city. And that's what it's all about. You know, the past is the past. I'm looking for it. I'm present in the moment right now, and I enjoy it today. You know, I got to make better. They want to see great performance, and that's why we got to give it to them. And that's why they, you know, spend the money to come watch us play, give them something to inspire the city for. So, Cleveland, let's go. Go Browns.
0: That sounds like a rejuvenation. Now, let me be clear, Pete. Addy and I did a segment probably 4 weeks ago about the illustrious career of Jim Brown. We did happened to leave out some of the off-the-field controversies in that 15 minutes. And by some of, I mean the laundry list of really bad things. I think how easy we forget when people do bad things or are accused of bad things when they just win football games.
1: That was the great Addie Bates.
0: Spare her, Pete. Spare her.
1: I will spare her. I will say this. You know what Deshaun sounded like? I'm married now, and my wife, I don't know about myself, but my wife is a stable woman, and she's really kept me grounded. Now, I've been in many toxic relationships prior to this, and, you know, you fight with your significant other.
0: I'm on the edge of my seat. I'm excited.
1: And then you make up. You have makeup relations, right? And then, hold on. I don't know if we can say the other word. I'm not trying to get banned already, okay? I just got here. And, you know, it would be like a post-relations interview right there. He's like, oh, I love this city. I love Cleveland. It's like, dude, 3 days ago you told me how bad it sucked here. Like, that is toxic. It's kind of crazy. Like, if I were him, I would have even been more so like, yeah, like, you know, I really appreciate it. I feel like we're coming around. We're coming together. That's more authentic than the absolute, like, nutty, like, I love Cleveland. I love these people. It's like, do you really?
3: Like, coming together.
1: Yeah.
0: This, Deshaun Watson and Cleveland coming together. They're getting it on after they argue.
1: Here's one thing I do want to say about Deshaun is that, okay, well, you've got my attention now. Legit, from a football perspective. Drake, you've got my attention now from a football perspective. You won two in a row.
0: Yeah.
1: You put together a game-winning drive. You've got support now from your home crowd. Okay, you've got my attention. Let's see what you do here. You got the Steelers next week and then the Jets.
0: I'm starting to like Todd Monken, by the way. Head coach of the Browns, starting to like him. I've come around on Todd Monken.
3: Is it because when he talks, you hear our program director, Armin Williams?
0: He does sound very similar.
14: I was just trying to get a sweet haircut.
0: He does sound very similar to our boss. He's been on a lot of phone calls this week. Monken has been calling
1: a lot. And I need more context. I don't know what the problem is. I'm not getting the context.
14: You know, you're not a good husband. We'll change.
1: I don't
14: be a good
1: have
14: husband
1: it anymore. I've had a lot of meetings.
0: Okay,
1: that's our main man, Armin.
0: Laura, that last drop you just played. Can you hit me with that again, please?
14: You know, you're not a good husband. We'll change. Be a good husband.
0: Oh, speaking of that, dead today, Mike Vrabel. Oh, here is Vrabel after the Patriots got absolutely plastered by the Jaguars this weekend.
16: Well, my concern level is very high for this football team. I just want to coach and improve, you know, so I think that's the biggest thing is when you come off a game like that, that you just want to get back and work. And there's nothing you can do about it, but we have to take care of the football. You know, I mean, we can't force things. You know, we can't do things in all three phases that, you know, end up getting you beat. So certainly we have to, you know, fix a lot of things.
0: Pete, Mike Vrabel's got to fix a lot of things. Not the first time. That man sounds pretty dejected.
1: Well, I was fortunate, or at least if it did happen, I was not aware, like, that my father had any kind of affair, right? But, like, Drake May is almost like Mike Vrabel, like an extension of Vrabel. Like, the two of them really, as Patriots, rose up together, developed confidence, amazing coaching, amazing play. They go to the Super Bowl. The offseason, like, all this chaos, I think it has spilled over to Drake May. And his coach, who was like a cowboy, all bowed up with, like, just oozing of confidence last year, he's a shell of himself. And now the quarterback looks like he's a shell of himself. And we had talked about this earlier, if things had started to go sideways for the Patriots early in the season, that it could get real bad. And I feel like we're on the precipice of real bad here. Like, Drake May looks awful. Awful. And, you know, I joke around like the two are connected. I mean, they could be. But, like, what do you do now? Where do you go? If you're do you bench this guy?
0: I mean, obviously you don't bench him, right? Like, there's no way you would bench Drake May. But the fact that you parlay these things together. The fact that the offseason thing happened, Mike Vrabel getting it on with Diana Russini and it becoming maybe the top three story in the NFL throughout the offseason, you parlay that with sucking right now. Oof. Neither of those things, they don't go together very well. They don't go together because that guy walks in the locker room and is like, hey, gentlemen, I need your respect. Like, hard to flip that switch after everything we've gone through in the last year. Hard to flip that.
1: And you've done a great job shining a light on it. These are not choir boys. This is the NFL. Like, he's not the first coach. He's not the last. But the way it played out publicly, I think, has affected Mike Vrabel and his headspace. And he's not operating with the confidence and almost the aggression and just, like, the surefire, okay, this is the play call. This is what we're doing. I feel like that's missing this year. And that is something that players pick up on, and that is something that impacts a locker room.
0: Yeah, Doug Clawson pointed out that Drake May has 9 fumbles and 10 interceptions since the start of last postseason. That's the most in a 7-game span since Jameis Winston in 2019 during that 30-interception, 30-touchdown year. Those are your obituaries. That's who's dead today on the Drake Toll Show. Time for the quickie, top five headlines, and all of sports. Addy Bates reads them. Drake Toll and Pete Sousa respond. Pete, you go first.
1: Okay.
3: Here's your first headline. According to Ian Rappaport, the Bears are expected to start Case Keenum. Woo!
0: The Bears.
3: At quarterback against the Eagles tonight.
1: Well, as an Eagles fan, that's good news for us. That's like very, very, very good news. And I think it continues to keep that Band-Aid on what some of the Eagles' real problems could be throughout their offense. So I think it's great news for the Eagles. I think it's probably a shrewd move, too, by the Bears. You see the forest through the trees. You don't rush your quarterback back. I think it's a smart move. I mean, Case Keenum. I think they were gonna, it was either him or Tyson Bagart. Excuse me. And that's on me. But the fact that I didn't know exactly how to say his name, and I know you at home don't either, or your car don't either, that's why it's a good move to start Case Keenum. By the way, Case Keenum has played a lot of football. So if you have somebody who you trust, I could see it being Case Keenum.
0: Can someone get these Bagarts out of here?
5: Somebody get these beggars out of here.
3: Oh, my goodness. Drake Toll, here's your next headline. You ready? Hold your seat. Hold on. The Houston Astros clinched the AL West, finished the season with an 81-81 record.
5: What?
0: Man, they narrowly escaped the wrath of the 80-82 Texas Rangers. But boy, did they do it right at 500. Here's the most frustrating part. I would say professional sports, as a guy who is, it's kind of a weird conglomerate. I'm mostly Dallas sports outside of basketball, big Spurs fan. I don't get emotional about anything outside of baseball. Baseball is the one that, you know, I cried the day the Rangers won the World Series and Josh Hamilton appeared this weekend for the Savannah Bananas and I had chills. So, like, I don't like the Astros. It's the one thing in sports that I'm just programmed not to like. Like, I'm more passionate about baseball from an emotional standpoint professionally than anything else. And in this moment, I'm so apathetic. Like, it's hard to care. The most frustrating part is the Astros win the division at 81-81. Oh, and here's your prize. You get to play the White Sox. You get to play the White Sox in the wild card round. Like, I mean, not the Red Sox, not the Yankees, not the White Sox. Congrats to Astros fans. I know one who may or may not be the producer of this show. And they're headed to the postseason. The Rangers are going to Cancun. They're going to Galveston. You know, I'm not going to let them go to Galveston. They're going to Lake Waco. The Texas Rangers are going on vacation to Lake Waco, right? We're getting them a houseboat. And that's the best I've got for them. That's a minute.
3: Is Dave Koresh's compound still there?
0: They're going to Dave Koresh's. It is. Well, most of it burned down with, like, the school bus is still buried underground. The Rangers, they can go there for vacation. It's an Airbnb now.
3: Pete, here's your next headline. Ooh, South Carolina star Stewart suspended after punching Bama player.
1: It was bad look, man. This guy is, my man Todd McShay has him as his third overall draft pick. And that is, the aftermath, right, was so bad, too. I mean, he punched the guy. I always give players a little bit of grace by what happens on the field, because we expect these guys to be warriors, and then we expect them to turn it off when a quarterback starts to slide and you're going 100 miles an hour. That's hard. And I understand, like, getting physical and maybe throwing a punch on the football field. The way that he behaved himself afterwards, it seemed unhinged. And, like, he's going to have to... Even the Jalen Carter situation a few years ago, that was really bad and it was dark. Because of the accident and because somebody passed away. But, like, that wasn't an accident. You know what I'm saying? Like, that was on purpose, and it felt like he lost his mind. And, you know, I feel bad because I'm hoping that's not who this dude is, but that's a pretty big deal. That's a huge deal.
0: Lost a lot of money. That dude lost a lot of money in his draft stock.
1: It's a bummer.
3: Drake, here's your next headline. Bucks quarterback Baker Mayfield has a dislocated thumb and will undergo an MRI.
0: Who cares, man? The amount of money that I've give me 10 more seconds. The amount of money I've already lost in the Bucks this season. What a hapless, silly, sad franchise. They paid Baker. They're going to have to fire the coach. They paid Vita Vea. The defense doesn't look great. You lost 23-16 to the Vikings. The Vikings are 3-0. I need the world to understand they're 3-0. With Kyler Murray and Carson Wentz. What a disaster Baker Mayfield's been this year. What a disaster the Bucs have been. If Baker's out, it doesn't matter. They're going to win. They're going to win zero with or without him. They suck and they're bad. That's a minute.
3: Pete, here's your final headline. Sean Payton says the Broncos can't keep relying on comeback wins.
1: They can't, but at the same time, again, I think it speaks to when you win games like that with consistency, your team develops an aura, and I don't know that

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1: That is the quickie top five headlines in all of sports. 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

0: Gets loose at the 35. Eric Stokes crawls on top of it. That's the fourth takeaway. That's ball game. Nakobe Dean, his third straight game with a forced fumble, and the Raiders are going to be 3-0.
1: It's Reaction Monday on Westwood One Sports. Here's Drake Toll.
2: The Raiders are 3-0 and have won all three of those games without a snap. It's as if. Now, and this is crazy, but think about it this way. It's as if they're playing without their first-round draft pick in 2026. The guy's riding the pine. They're doing all this not with the wily young quarterback who steps up like, man, can't believe that the number one overall draft pick, that big defensive tackle, the Raiders through the big left tackle they took, is really making an impact. No, they're doing all of this as if they had just burned their first-round draft pick for a year and are waiting for him in a couple seasons to come along. The Raiders at 3-0 are three games ahead of schedule, and the theory that maybe they tank this year to get back for next year, that's all out the door. The Raiders are good, and the Raiders are good today. Pete, I am in. I am in. Give me stock in the Las Vegas Raiders. I don't think this is fool's gold.
3: No, I don't think so either, and I think that I mentioned it too. It was the lack of turnovers that I think have hurt the Cowboys. On the other side of that coin, Rob Leonard's defense in Las Vegas, the Raiders, they're plus +5 in turnover margin. They lead the NFL. And that's a mentality. This will continue for the Raiders, I believe. Like, opportunistic on defense. You fly around, you make plays. You have a quarterback who is efficient. Ashton Jeanty yesterday was so-so, but, you know, they were sort of taking away that running game. I was really enthused about how the Raiders played, again, on the road. You know, a road win in the NFL, it sounds cliche, but, like, I don't care who you're playing. That's tough. And if you're the Raiders and you're, you know, now they're punching above their weight class at 3-0. And, like, momentum is very real. I really like the Raiders this season. I really do, because they have the horses. Their offensive line is a lot better. You know, last year, that was a major issue, right? Keeping guys off the ground, keeping your quarterback upright. They haven't had that problem this year. And a lot of things are pointing in the direction of this Raiders team could be for real.
2: 35-27, the final score over the New Orleans Saints. Kirk Cousins yesterday, 22 for 33, 248 yards and 3 touchdowns. A really good day from Kirk Cousins on a day where the Raiders couldn't quite get the run game going with Ashton Jeanty. Mike Washington Jr. has been a spark plug and is the great complimentary back that Jeanty needs to open the run game for the Raiders. But it hasn't been running the football. It's been Kirk Cousins in the defense. Who would have thought Kirk Cousins in the defense of the Raiders would lead this? And I want you to remember this time last year that Geno Smith at quarterback and Pete Carroll, a Hall of Famer at head coach, that there was pomp and circumstance going into the year that you wouldn't make these moves without wanting to win. You beat New England to start the year, and then next thing you know, you're 1-4. How, I mean, it's stunning to me how quickly the Raiders turned this whole thing around.
3: You hit on it, dude. That was, look, man, and I love the Raiders. The Eagles are my favorite team because I'm from Philadelphia. The Raiders are my favorite story, right? The autumn win, the NFL, you know, the old school guys, the Outlaws, Al Davis. But last year, you know, they got away from the winning, right? And that outlaw mentality, and they just became a team that would, you know, they bring in big names. You know, it's almost like you patch together a bunch of high-priced or high, big-name free agents and you stink, right? Like, that was rinse-repeat for the Raiders in one way or another for the past, like, decade or so, outside of a couple playoff or one playoff appearance with Derek Carr. This year, it's like, okay, we're going to do this the right way, right? And this is the Tom Brady effect, right? This is like John Spytek, your GM, and even a guy like Rob Leonard. Rob Leonard was not like a huge guy they went off and got off the street to be their defensive coordinator. He was a guy they identified in-house as like a young, talented coordinator that we want to keep here, right? And, you know, last year, like Chip Kelly being your OC, like that's a great example. Like Chip Kelly kind of sucks.
2: Yo,
3: as an NFL coach, we know that. At college, maybe it's different, but It's just they're doing it the right way, and the right way is not, and I mentioned this term earlier with the Cowboys, the Raiders have been trying to stick it into a microwave for a long time, and they're building now, and you can tell they're ahead of schedule, but even if they were to falter this year, you still feel like this organization is really moving in the right direction.
2: Hell, Pete, they could have gone 3-14, and I would have been like, yeah, that makes sense. The Raiders were supposed to go 3-14 and have a great draft pick going into next year. So, I mean, they're they can do no wrong in my book at this point. That said, and you're listening to Westwood One Sports and the Westwood One Sports app, it is the Drake Toll Show. In the words of Randy Travis, on the other hand, the New Orleans Saints... I'm going to do it. I'm about to. That Saints fans closed your ears. This includes Addy Bates. Tyler Shuck threw for 255 yards, 4 touchdowns, and an interception. He might be the NFL's most electric quarterback right now. They're just the 2025 Dallas Cowboys.
4: Oh, no, of course they have to be a Cowboys reference. Oh. Of course they have to be the Cowboys.
2: Oh,
4: Christ on a bike, man. Of course they have to be the Dallas.
2: Great offense, run game's okay, but the passing game's incredible, and they just, you know what, before we dive too deep into that, though, here is Tyler Shuck saying the Saints just got to be better.
5: I mean, one, we got to be better. Towards the end there, we had opportunities all the way towards the end, and, you know, we feel very comfortable in those moments, and we're just a couple plays away, whether it's a miscommunication or a good job by them, and but we can clean that up for sure, but... More than anything, I think it's just keep going, man. It's a long season. There's a lot of grid stuff to watch on film, a lot of stuff that we can learn from. And, you know, finishing strong in that game is really one of those things. And that starts with myself protecting the ball. It starts with all of us.
2: We just got to be better. Sounds a lot like a Dallas Cowboys Dak Prescott quote, Addy.
4: I don't think that's it. Dak Prescott is known to be a great quarterback. That's the expectation. There was no expectations for Tyler Shuck going into the season. The expectation was that the Saints were probably going to tank for Arch Manning. That's what everybody said. So I think that comparison is just thrown out the window. I think yesterday's game had a lot of positive attributes, and I think, poor Saints fan, I'm going to actually step aside and say, because I told y'all, I fell asleep for that second half because I was riding off the high of my Astros making the postseason, but... There was just a lot of things that I think Saints fans were upset about. I mean, there's that controversial fumble, which it was a fumble, but the problem is that it's the Jared Goff fumble, and the Saints got the bad end of that 2 times in a row. That's the thing. The NFL missed that call. They had to make up for it. Unfortunately, Saints fans had to be on that end. But I just don't think this is a Cowboys team, the 2025 Cowboys. I don't think so. The expectation was the floor. That's what it was. It was below the floor, actually. We were in the basement. We were chilling down there. The Cowboys have always had these high expectations because you have a very talented top 5 quarterback, but they just can't get there. Tyler Shuck he graduated after I am, and he's older than you and I. Like, we got this random guy.
2: He is pretty old for a second-year quarterback in the NFL. My thing is, and I stick by this, the Saints, great offense, shoddy defense. Yeah. And I mean, yeah, like if we like base level.
4: I don't know. Maybe there were some misholding calls or something against the defense yesterday. So, you know, their offense too and everything like that. Maybe there was just a lot of stuff. Maybe the defense was actually doing very well, but there was just some missed penalties in there, some flags.
2: Do you believe in the Saints defense? Is that what you're saying?
3: Well, they're not the worst in like the NFL.
4: They're not the best. They're not the worst, but they're not the best. I mean, they're
2: Right. Okay.
4: I don't know. The Dallas Cowboy comp. I don't think I'm buying that one.
2: It's the comp of really good offense and bad defense.
3: Yeah, and I see that. I see where you're going with that. But again, like if I'm looking at this and I pull back, I'm like, well, if I'm a Saints fan, that's still kind of okay because hopefully the defense can improve. And this is like what you have with Tyler Shuck and also Chris Olave again, like over 100 yards receiving.
2: Yeah.
3: That is just so huge to have a dude like that to be so consistent and also who's like dialed in with the city. He's like really a part of things there. That's really cool, I think, for the Saints to have that. But I don't expect much. You know, this was as much as it's great to win on the road if you're the Raiders. You know, the Saints aren't world beaters either.
2: It's Westwood One Sports, the Westwood One Sports app, 310-840-4910, fresh off of a huge slate yesterday in the National Football League, and last night's game was the one to end it, and what a way to end it. It was a win for the Broncos over the LA Rams to drop Los Angeles to 1-2, and in comeback fashion for Denver, down 16 points at halftime. But did the refs intervene in this contest? Before we dive too far into that, George in L.A. is on the line. George, you're on the Drake Toll Show.
6: Yes, absolutely intervened, my friends. Good morning, everybody. That was a ridiculous call. Let them play, please. I mean, that was an interception, too, by the way, which would have ended the game. I'm still not giving up my Rams on Pete. I think Pete is right about his forecast about Rams going 2-3 or whatever. But I'm still not worried about him. But Sean McVay, please run the damn ball. Stafford threw 55 times. He hasn't thrown that many times since 2018. They had a good running game going. Run the ball, Sean. Thanks, guys.
2: Thanks, George. Appreciate the phone call, George. George on the line for 18 minutes today. That is
3: He's spot on the running, by the way. They averaged 5 yards a carry yesterday, and they got away from it. And I was surprised to see them get away from it, particularly on the road where you had a lead. And I'm never going to be like, oh, Sean McVay stinks. Like, but I was very surprised to see them get away from that because it was really working well. Now, maybe you say, okay, Pete, but they were, you know, they were throwing the ball to set up the run. And which you got me there, but you should be able to salt away a victory or at least stay consistent and keep the ball away from the Broncos if you're up 16-0 and you're averaging 5 yards a pop on the ground.
2: All right. It's been an hour and 35 minutes, 48 seconds since the show started. And I've spent an hour and 35 minutes at all 48 seconds waiting for this. A college football player pretended to unzip his pants, whip it out, and use the restroom on an opposing player. And Pete's cool with that. Next on the Drake Toll Show.
1: The Broncos beat the Rams on Sunday Night Football for their second straight win. Can Sean Payton's crew extend their winning streak in California with road games against the Niners and Chargers up next? Westwood One Sports.
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5: Oh, yeah. Texas Longhorns win again this weekend in a top 25 matchup on the road at Neyland Stadium in Tennessee, knocking off the fake UT by 3. And in the middle of this, Texas defender Colin Simmons decided to celebrate a big play by pretending to unzip his pants, whip it out, and use the restroom on an opposing player. Take a listen as heard on ESPN.
6: See if they bring it. Nope. They back out. And they get home again. Brandon slammed down to the ground. Colin Simmons got him down for a second time. Watson contributed. And now a flag after the play. This may have been a taunting. Colin Simmons made the sack. The flag came out well after that.
7: Down, and now they're going to get a first down.
8: That's sportsmanlike conduct. Defense, number one, they shouldn't have been using the restroom.
5: The referee said insinuating using the restroom as the cause for the flag. Now, obviously, Texas goes on to win this game, and it doesn't burn the Longhorns too badly, but still, Colin, you've earned your spot on today's Idiot of the Day.
9: Idiot of the Day.
5: All right, Pete, push back. You're cool with this.
10: Well, look, I'm not cool with it, but he did not commit a felony. And, by the way, this is something I think we're overlooking.
5: I love the whole there's kids starving in Africa thing. I love that that's the first place
10: we No. Well, first of all, when you register 5 sacks against an SEC opponent, I mean, you can number 2 out there for all I care. Really, I mean, kidding. That's not okay. What? But I thought that it was honestly almost like, I liked how it was creative. Hold on. Legit. I'd never seen this before.
11: A little bit suspect.
10: The originality was something special. I don't like the idea of young people seeing that, and it's not the way you should behave. I thought everything that happened afterwards was right. Sark pulled him, gave him a talking to, he put him back into the football game because he's Colin Simmons, and he's going to have 5 sacks, so I get it, and you're in a very big game. And also, Colin Simmons owned it afterwards, and he apologized. And he said that it was stupid. No, really, because, you know, there's a lot. There's two very different things. Like the young man Stevens at South Carolina, that was really bad. That's something where, like, his draft status.
5: He punched a guy, yeah.
10: Yeah, and he freaked out on the sidelines. That was bad. Like, his draft stock went down yesterday. I don't think this affected Colin Simmons' draft stock at all. I think it was a boneheaded thing to do. But I get frustrated with everybody clutching their pearls. That's what drives me crazy. Like, it's the worst thing you've ever seen. It's a football game. Like, you're not at an opera. You're not like there's a little less decorum on a football field than there is in other places in life. There's a lot of things that go on a football field that would be, you know, felonies anywhere else. Right? Like the way you attack people and hit people. So whatever. I know I'm losing this argument, but I didn't think it was that bad.
5: No, but I think it's a good segue into I want to keep it our idiots of the day here because Dante Moore, Oregon quarterback, in a top 20 matchup on the road against USC, gets walloped in a targeting call against Desmond Stevens II. He exits the game with a concussion, and Desmond is thrown out due to a targeting. Take a listen to this from Los Angeles.
11: Back to the air on second and nine. Moore steps up, tucks it. A lot of room, and he took a hit on the back end. That is going to be a major flag. Desmond Stevens and Moore is down.
5: Now, this was, in my opinion, a cheap shot, a dirty play. And the referees believe so. They threw him out of the game. The Lincoln Riley kept him on the sidelines. That was even more controversial. But, Pete, again, there's another piece of this where it is football.
10: Well, I think that, what was egregious about that was the aftermath. Okay. I really, and again, like, watching the game, he slid late, Dante Moore did, and he was already closing in. Like the defender was closing in. Like, by the rules, that can almost go either way. Now, the behavior afterwards was abhorrent. It really was. Like, if I'm Lincoln Riley and I catch wind of that, I go over and I send him right to the locker room right there. Like,
5: yeah.
10: And it doesn't mean I don't love him. It means that that's a consequence for of acting like an idiot. I think you send him to the locker room. I think that was really bad the way he acted. But again, I don't think, I always find it interesting that we want these guys to go 100 miles an hour and knock people to the ground, but then in a split second, a dude's supposed to like a jet fighter, like pull up and go out of there and not make contact. I don't think it was that much of a cheap shot.
5: Addie, we get two very different things here. One of them is a clear decision from a Texas player to go awry and use the restroom, and he gets a flag, and ultimately Texas still wins the game. On the other end, an Oregon quarterback is hurt because of recklessness, possibly out of a USC player who, after a big hit that injures a quarterback, gets up and celebrates. Two different scenarios, but both idiots.
12: Yeah, but I think we're comparing apples to oranges. Like, let me preface this. Whenever Simmons on Texas did that, whenever Colin Simmons did that, my family and I, we text each other, we're like, idiotic. Idiot. That's the first thing we said. I mean, because it is stupid, because Tennessee's
5: idiot
12: drive
5: funny.
12: After that was
5: idiot
12: was
5: funny.
12: Pretty, it was a good drive after that.
5: Yeah, yeah.
12: But one, he didn't do that on a player. It was on the field that he was simulating. But the thing is, two different things here. One is there's a giant rivalry between UT and the fake UT, between Texas and Tennessee. There's a giant, like, there was the whole thing. That's why College Game Day was there. Oh, my God, let's see what's the real orange, the real UT. So it's kind of like, you know, I thought the celebrations were going to be a little crazy. Whereas you have a USC and Oregon here, you have a guy who could have potentially had a worse injury. They could have been more than just a concussion, and it's a targeting call. You are intentionally hurting someone, and then your actions after that. This wasn't like, oh my gosh, like he realized what he did and picked him up and was like, oh my gosh, I'm so sorry. Which we've seen that with players before. They've accidentally made like a play, like a tackle that they did not mean to, or a hit, and they're like, okay, I'm sorry. No, the guy was out there taunting after that as well. He had no remorse for almost basically killing the guy out there.
10: Yeah, I think it's an indictment on Lincoln Riley. In one way or another, it's almost like you got to protect these guys from themselves. As bad as he was in the celebration on the field, he should have been in the locker room when he was doing half the crap he was doing, like smiling and laughing and dapping up teammates. I'm not saying this is a bad kid. I don't know him at all. In the moment, he made some really bad decisions. And again, I do always want to just like open it up for conversation. Like, we expect these guys to be gladiators and killers. And then we expect them to change like that. A lot of these guys, like when I played, I'm a nice, nice person. You almost have to go into like character to be like, you know, a mean-spirited athlete that's going to make plays on the football field. So I always get a kick out of, like, you know, it's not the same, but like we expect guys to come home from war and be totally normal. It's the same thing with like with athletes, like even post-game interviews. Like, you were just supposed to be killing people, and now you've got to settle down and talk to Holly Rowe. I don't know. I think it's flimsy.
5: He is Pete Souza, co-host of the Drake Toll Show, Westwood One Sports, the Westwood One Sports Hub. Addie Bates produces. Laura Jimenez runs the board. It's our Idiots of the Day. And our final Idiot of the Day, the entire Houston Texans. Here is C.J. Stroud calling out his own coaches for their offensive approach after the Texans have started 0-3.
13: Offensively, we got to follow that motto, you know, just like we can't, you know, just play conservative. We got to be aggressive and, you know, attack, not be the attack. So I think we'll look at it and we'll be better.
5: In talking about the play calls and how the Texans have looked so far, he's saying we're not aggressive enough. We're not attacking. This is the same C.J. Stroud, by the way. Remember the Instagram story he posted? Remember when he said his top five quarterbacks in the league were Pat Mahomes, Lamar Jackson, and himself?
10: Of course.
5: With Josh Allen and Dak behind him. Starting to look more and more like when the Texans offered $50 million a year in the offseason to C.J. Stroud in a new contract. And he said, no, I want to prove myself this year. Probably shouldn't have said no to all of that.
10: No, you shouldn't have said that at all. And, you know, you maybe can blame your agent. Who knows what goes on behind closed doors there. But what about the NFL? Chargers, Patriots, and Texans, a combined 1-8.
5: Like, yeah,
10: man, this league is a juggernaut. And it really, things can change awfully fast. And the key is, and for the Patriots especially for the Patriots, like, now these are becoming like the Drake May play. Now it's three games. All of a sudden it's 4-5, and like, is this something this kid can't come back from? Same thing with C.J. Stroud. Like, he's actually played well in some of these games. But when the losses continue to stack up and the noise gets louder and louder, what happens between the years for a quarterback is a big deal.
5: Okay. It's the defense, right? That's what's supposed to be so good in Houston. What's supposed to carry C.J. Stroud is this number one best defense, top three at minimum in the National Football League. And it's the defense that hasn't been as shored up as we expected. You allowed 19 to the Colts this week, which isn't egregious, but the 20 to the Bengals last week, the 36 to the Bills the week prior. I guess you're improving. But Pete, I don't know. The defense doesn't seem to be in lockstep with the offense either. This Texans team, whose defense is good for, you know, 7 points a game, it seems like, in takeaways, turnovers, and pick sixes and scooping scores, the Texans defense is out of sorts. Now, if anybody can go 0-3 and go to the playoffs, the Texans who did it last season. But now going into games against the Cowboys, look at the Jags in a few weeks, and man, the Browns look better. Like, I don't know if I'm buying the Texans as a team that rallies to the postseason this year. I don't know if I believe right now.
10: I mean, you have every reason not to. They're 0-3, and what you just illustrated, their strength has become one of their weaknesses. And you already had a ton of questions around C.J. Stroud, just the way that he finished last year. Now, can this defense come back together under Matt Burke, their coordinator? Sure. I mean, he's the architect. And DeMeco Ryans is a defensive guy as well. Like, that's the emphasis for this team. They need to fix some things, clearly. And it's not just like, you know, they haven't played a world-beater schedule so far. So this defense is going to have to right itself if this team has any chance of making the playoffs.
5: Mm. All right. Those are your idiots of the day today. Please keep in mind, by the way, that the Texans and the Cowboys play on Sunday. And, Pete, the team that loses that game, if it's the Texans, they'll be 0-4. If the Cowboys lose, they'll be 1-3. I mean, we'll talk a lot this week about that matchup, but it could be very consequential for both of those squads, the Houston Texans and Dallas Cowboys, that will meet on Sunday. Speaking of those Cowboys, we sent the NFL to Brazil this week, and the Cowboys fell because they gave Lamar Jackson too much time. That time was 7 seconds on the clock. Let's take you to our affiliate. Cordell Woodland joins the show from 105.7 in Baltimore. The Ravens are a Super Bowl caliber team, and they fired their head coach in the offseason. More on that next on the Drake Toll Show.
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19: Westwood One presents Today in Women's Sports. The WNBA playoffs commenced Sunday, and the eight-seeded Liberty pulled off the upset of the day, trouncing the top-seeded Lynx 91-75. New York trailed at half, but outscored Minnesota by 20 after the break. Breanna Stewart led the way with 34 points, a dozen rebounds, and 6 assists. And afterwards, she shared her mindset going into the game.
20: I think I was ready. 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But for myself, mentally, just ready to do whatever it took to kind of lead the team and get the win today. And my teammates found me and you know, got me good looks at the basket. So I just wanted to keep going.
19: The Liberty can clinch the best of three series with a win at home tomorrow night. 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With Today in Women's Sports, I'm Amy Lawrence on Westwood One.
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7: 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Welcome in on a Monday morning. So much sports in the books over the weekend. College football, NFL football, the baseball playoffs are set. The hockey preseason is done. Real Salt Lake finally wins. A long list. Why don't we start with Wayshon Parker? We're going to hear from him later this hour. That was impressive. 18 carries, 174 yards, and like three quarters of it came after contact. That guy was breaking tackles and running through arm tackles all day long, running people over. 54 yards for a touchdown on the first play of the game, and the Utes never trail. They win 31-17. Not a great second half. A bad third quarter. They got a stop and a touchdown in the fourth quarter to put the game away when Iowa State could have tied it up. They went three and out. And then the Utes went down the field and scored, and it was 31-17. It was over. So the Utes moved to 4-0 and go into their bye week. And they got Kansas and Colorado coming up, so they ought to be 6-0. 6-0 with Houston coming to town, just like we thought. But I think it's been easier than we thought. That third quarter was the first time that they haven't looked overwhelmingly dominant, which I think is probably... I don't think you need overwhelmingly in front of dominant, right? But nonetheless, how else do you explain it? The game's been so easy for the Utes. It was 7-0 after one play. It was 14-0 after a quarter. It was 24-3 at the half. That third quarter was the first thing that's gone wrong all year. And they were on the road, and they still won by two touchdowns. So we'll hear from Morgan Scally coming up later. The rest of the Big 12 scores, Colorado does look like the bottom of the barrel. I don't know how else to say it. They get beat. Baylor took them down 23-13. The battle of beatings goes to Cincinnati. They beat Kansas State 31-26. Cincinnati's 4-0, and now they're going to Arizona, late night game in the desert, Big Fox Saturday night. We'll see if Cincinnati can get themselves to 5-0. Oklahoma State, why are they behind USC in the rankings? I mean, I get there's plenty of time to change, and USC will probably lose a bunch more games. But Oklahoma State beats West Virginia 41-24 on the road, 17-point road win. They improved to 3-1. They beat Oregon. Oregon beats SC. SC hasn't beaten anybody. Oklahoma State has a better win. And they have a win against the team that gave USC their only loss. And yet, in the rankings, sure enough, Oklahoma State's behind USC. Just say it. Big Ten bias in the SEC. Come on, man. Missouri, 25. Are you kidding me? Whatever. The Utes are up. BYU down a spot from 9th to 10th because Florida was rewarded for beating Ole Miss. Florida's 8. Ole Miss is 9. And BYU drops a spot to 10 on the bye week. The Utes are 13 because a bunch of teams in front of them lost. So they get they combined with their win, they get to jump up from 15 to 13. Florida did go flying by them. But USC lost and dropped behind them. Tennessee lost and dropped behind them. And somebody else did. I can't for the life of me remember who it was right now. But they, so they pick up ground there. So if that kind of thing matters to you. As far as the NFL... Buffalo, man, they tried to give the Chargers a win. How many times you planning on turning it over there, Buffalo? One, two, three. You know, three turnovers usually get you beat. Four, five, three fumbles and two picks. Horrific. And yet the Chargers kick a bunch of field goals and lose 24-16. You know who else kicked a bunch of field goals? The Rams. Those LA teams kicking too many field goals. 16-0. They should have blown them out when they had the chance. They kept kicking field goals. Now, I did think there were some bad calls at the end of the game, and I thought they potentially swung that game. That was an interception that was taken away. Man, the Rams got robbed. There were multiple calls going against them down the stretch. However, having said that, Rams got a quick kick and field goals. They were dominating that first half. The defense is pitching a shutout. It could have been 20, 24, 28 to nothing. Shoulda, woulda, coulda, wasn't, and the Broncos come back and get the win. I guess the big game next week is now Raiders-Chiefs, 3-0 versus 3-0. Well, we got Monday Night Football tonight first, but if you're looking ahead to next week, the Raiders did it again. I mean, the Chiefs beat Miami, so although HN going out, that's terrible for the Dolphins. Good grief. They may go 0-17. Holy cow. Maybe in this elimination thing where I went out and lost week one, great. I should just pick against the Dolphins every week. I'm allowed. They're going to play everybody in the division twice, so I'll have to pick somebody else those weeks. But other than that, just pick against the Dolphins. The Dolphins without H, how are they going to win? Anyway, all right, we'll get to the football later on. Let's get to the soccer right now. Real Salt Lake, a 3-0 win to break the streak. They had multiple guys playing out of position, and they're so shorthanded. They were missing 13 guys, and they still won. Here's Pablo Mascheroni after they break the 13-match MLS winless streak.
0: At times you forget what it feels like to win. You know, I think it's moments like this that that make you realize how difficult it is to win in this league, and the type of determination and grit and perseverance of the group that it takes to not only win your next the first game in, I don't know, 13, 14 games, but to win it in the fashion that we did, which was really a lot of guys sacrificing for each other out there and doing the dog work, and then scoring some fantastic goals. So super proud of the staff, the players. I mean, we've been through it, man. And now I think we can hopefully look at this game and build upon it as we move forward.
7: Marchuk played in the last game in Seattle. He had the ball a lot, but didn't create a lot of dangerous situations. That first ball he played in, he hit with real pace, and then Hezar Kani scores. How much do you feel like that affected everybody's emotions?
0: Oh, that was huge. You know, as we haven't scored the first goal in quite some time, and you know, with Dom, it was again when we're thinking about how are we going to score goals. It's we talked about getting numbers in the box and when receiving in wide areas, putting the ball behind the defense, and again, it's a game of, you know, chance and playing your percentages. And Dom whipped in a really good ball, and that's what he was doing when he first come here, right? And I think since then he hasn't had a lot of reps, but tonight for me was probably his best performance, definitely against the ball that I've seen. I think his 1v1s in the wide areas, they tried to go at him. He held his own, defended really well, defended Carlos Hill at the you know, on the right side at times. He was fantastic tonight. But having said that, I think there's a lot of great performances along the back line, in the midfield, and the guys up top scoring some fantastic goals. So again, I think when we talk about team performance, I think you can look to this one and say this is what it's going to take moving forward.
7: You were missing 13 guys, so you had to play somebody out of position inevitably, and it ended up being Sam, who was pushed up higher than he normally is. What did you think of his performance?
0: I thought he was excellent tonight. I really did. I thought getting up the field, putting in some good balls, his defending work was top. And again, with Carlos Hill, it's a difficult proposition. He asked a lot of questions of the pivot, our wing back, and our left side center back in Kobe Henry. And I thought the three of those guys did a fantastic job. Morgan Gilavogi did great coming back and helping out. His work defensively was huge tonight. You know, just so proud of you know, because at times, you know, if you go back to the beginning of the year, there wasn't a whole lot of defending going on. And we were winning games 4-3. And when you know, when talking to the leadership group yesterday, you know, or the day before, they're convinced that the group is willing to work in this block and really believe in it. And I think that's the most important thing. And that's why we have these conversations, because I can come up with whatever scheme, but if the belief isn't there. And so they said, you know, this is the way we think it's best. We feel really comfortable in this block. And again, Seattle was a game where we did what we wanted to do, had an opportunity to score, and we conceded a couple at the top of the box. And today, I think whether it was Phil, whether it was Kobe, whether it was Dre, whether it was Dom, the blocks at the top of the box were huge and led to some good opportunities in the transition. So,
7: all right, so with the win there, third shutout of the year. Now they get 2 weeks off here in an international window. They get a break. All right, DJ and PK, let's switch gears and talk a little hockey. Oh, the arena debuted. People are overwhelmed. They really like the renovations in the north end. It's steep, straight down to the ice. Well, it was the only way to get a view of the ice. But overwhelmingly positive reviews. Avalanche did win the final preseason game 4-1. So for whatever it's worth, the Utah Mammoth finished 2 wins, 1 loss, 1 OT loss in the preseason. Now on to the regular season. Here's Bear, Andre Tourney, the head coach.
1: Like the effort. I think we work hard. Obviously, there's still a lot to clean up. Our reaction on the, what we call dirty puck, or not loose puck, it's more fumbling puck and stuff like that. I think we can be better at stopping at on puck and different stuff like that. I think they create a little bit out of it. Keep working on our special team. Still some work to do, but the power play early was good. They were putting pucks on the net. They were playing fast. I think a little bit later in the game, we start to over-indulge and complicate thing. our entry always been good. Now it's two game where we try to be a little bit too cute on our entry in the power play, so we'll clean that up. Great training camp, great effort by the guys. Focus, we throw a lot of stuff at them on teaching and system and different stuff. So there were a lot of thinking. So I like what the guys gave us. I think they're really, really happy. Made it really tough on us on decision and what should we do and who should we keep and what's the cut should be and who should be the roster when the season started and who should play in each role. So they did what they had to do. So really good job.
2: Mix up the lines a little bit tonight, having Trocheck with Keller, having that third line too. What did you see out of all the four lines and which ones really seemed to gel?
1: I really like eighth line. I think that line had pace, drive, purpose. They were connected. They were playing the same way. I really like that line. I think Kuda's line was all right. You could see Trocheck with Schmaltz and Kells. They see each other. They try to read off each other. They only need a little bit of time to build chemistry. I think they had one game and one practice together. So obviously they need a little bit more runway than that. But I see the upside and the way they play. Like Stanley's line, I think they had a slow start. But with all the special teams, it was tough for them. You know, they cut their rhythm. Stanley at some point, we were the back half of the first period, they had only two shifts. Yeah, so it's tough to get in the rhythm. I really like the way Stanley plays two preseason game. I think he had more pace and he did a really good job. Too bad he didn't get his goal today.
2: You said yesterday it was almost the night before Christmas. How was it experiencing Christmas being back here at the
1: that was fun, honestly. That was it's cool to be back home. It's cool to be in front of our fans, and now to see the camp behind us, and looking forward for Thursday for sure.
3: How much progress do you feel like Danielle Boot has made in terms of getting his head up, seeing the entire ice, creating, and finding outlet passes?
1: Confidence with the puck and stuff like that. You're right, Cole. I think he, you know, the first year you don't know what to expect. New country, new language, new teammate, new team, new style, and so on and so forth. I think this year he arrived with a different swagger, a different desire to be a difference maker and not just be happy to just blend in. I think he's every day he approaches it on the right compete level. I like the way he does it.
3: What about this training camp gives you the most confidence going into the regular season?
1: I think the maturity and the leadership of our group right now. Like I said, we throw a lot of teaching at them during the camp, or a lot of, when I say teaching, I don't know if it's the right word, is stuff we need to get better in our cohesion and connected and understanding the system and so on and so forth. So the level of maturity they had, getting the information, putting that in action, and now doing a good analyze of what works, what doesn't work. I really like the way they handle every situation. We had a situation where we talked already during training camp about game management, playing with the lead, certain thing, and the way our team approach it. I really like the maturity. So there's a way we want to play. But there's I've no doubt our team, it is what it is. We play with a lot of pace, we're aggressive, we have skill, we have speed, and we use that. But there's another level we need to get into with our game management and our mental part of the game. And what they show me during training camp is they're mature for that.
7: All right, there's Andre Tourney. On to the regular season. We're going to take a break. When we come back, Aggie football breaks through and get a win. We'll hear from Bronco Mendenhall and then from Morgan Scally, Devin Dampier. Stay with us right here on The Zone.
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5: Jim Rome here with your Rome Report. Good news, Charger fans. You may not be the biggest disappointment in the entire NFL. Not after that hospital job that Atlanta laid on Green Bay at Lambeau Thursday night. It's been an awfully long time since I've seen somebody going to Lambeau in prime time, much less a winless team, and cold cock the Packers like that. That's why the Packer faithful booed them right off the field. Something Packer tight end Tucker Kraft took great offense to. My dude, I don't know what's worse. Your team or your take? As always, yes. And as for head coach Matt LaFleur, when asked about his anemic offense, he replied, quote, "I don't know what we're doing well," end of quote. I can help you with that, Matty. Nothing. You can't run it. You can't pass it. Your offensive line is garbage, and it's going to get your QB1 killed. Look, I'm not looking to get anybody fired, ever. But this dude is dead coach walking. I'm Jim Rome. And remember, you can always follow me on Instagram at Jim Rome.
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0: Good morning, DJ and PK. It's 97.5, the KSL Sports Zone. Well, they did it. Utah State got a win. Scott Girard's sanity has been saved. It has been preserved. Improved to 1-3. It's still uphill. It still didn't look good. They still got to play Boise State next week. But you know what? It doesn't matter. Right now, you just got to win a game. When you're in as deep a hole as the Aggies were in, a win. Nothing else matters. And they beat Troy 21-10. They were down 10-7 at the half. They missed a field goal. You know, if you're looking over your shoulder thinking, here we go again, it's a terrible attitude, but you're kind of human for having it. And the players got it out of their mind, went out. Two really good third quarter drives, 9 plays, 75 yards for the go-ahead score, and then 6 plays, 80 yards to give themselves a little cushion, and they end up winning 21-10. Troy did miss a couple of field goals and then threw a couple picks, and that was the end of that. So here's Bronco Mendenhall after the win.
1: Wow. Just really proud of my team. Gritty and tough and united. And yeah, they've remained hopeful, hardworking, optimistic, and yeah, I think steadily improving. And I think that's the case each week, including last week, was my takeaway. I love their resolve. I love their determination. I like their unity. But most importantly, I just like the kind of kids they are. They're exemplary in the classroom, community, and tonight, right, we got a result that reflected that on the field, which that's a great football program, is when you can put all those things together. And that's our intent, is to put all those things together. Thought it was a gritty performance by our quarterback. I mean, he's tough. And we made some critical plays at critical times. Our defense, the number of stops with pressure on in context that needed to be made in the second half, they answered the call for sure. I believed Troy and their head coach, what a class act and a leader of character he is. I was really impressed with him before and after the game, the way his team was, how they played. I thought they were a good team coming in, and that was manifest. But defensively, I think besides Grady and Eli Wood making critical plays and Javen, you know, there's a few guys sprinkled in. But the defense kept making play after play after play when they needed to preserve the win. And as we continue to try to expand what we're doing, as was well documented, man, we're struggling with procedure and different things. And so, yeah, we're not polished and finished yet. But we'll take the victory and we'll learn and grow from here. Sorry, glad to take questions.
2: Coach Harrison was very emotional pregame during the coin toss, and then he was mobbed by his teammates at the end celebrating the win. What did it mean to see him just back there, back with you guys, and how did it motivate the team?
1: We didn't know he was coming, and so it came out of the tunnel, and there he is. But to let you know the kind of leader and how confident he brought his swimming goggles and snorkel with him, because after the game, you know, we spray water, and he showed up prepared. I mean, yeah, we put Believe on T-shirts and different things. When you show up with your

0: freaking snorkel and your mask, but that's a different level of belief, and that's him. I mean, so yeah, we missed him on the field, but in the wheelchair with the snorkel is something I'll never forget in my coaching career. What an amazing example to me of what belief looks like, and for his teammates to see him. Man, really cool.
1: Coach, your defense tonight, I mean, Troy was able to move the ball a good amount, but whenever they were in their own half, it seemed like they made plays. What did you see from them in those situations?
0: They're just tough, and they're resilient, and they're gritty, and the same things I've seen through however many games we played four. Troy played Missouri right to the wire, and Missouri's a good football team. And we gave up a couple big plays against Utah, but those kids, they're fun to watch, and they're fun to be around, and they work, and they just grind, and they want to have a good experience on our team, and they want to be successful in the Pac-12, and they really love each other. It's evident, and it's fun to be around connected people. They stepped up over and over and over again with either interception stops or forcing missed field goals, which I think is the right term.
2: Coach, you've had some moments this season where the team couldn't execute kind of key situations, third downs inside the 10-yard line, whatnot. This game, maybe still some issues, but execution in the third quarter by the offense, defense coming in with those fourth quarter touchdowns. I feel like that was maybe one of the biggest improvements the team made this week with executing those.
0: I think it's a good point. It's executing in context, right? And in context, the more the pressure, the stronger the execution has to be. And so, yes, I think we responded as a team at a higher level than what we have had to this point this year. And that's, they're to be credited for that, because it's hard to win, as we all know.
3: Coach, you've been pretty blunt after previous losses that the QB run was kind of your only run game. But today, Javen had a nice game and got your first rushing touchdown. What did you see from him and the offensive line to finally have that part of the game?
0: Well, I know it didn't show for 3 weeks, but there has been an emphasis that has been increasing. And sometimes it just takes a play or enough volume to get some traction. And so we're starting to reach into that phase where you saw some traction tonight. Besides Grady's runs, Javen's a really good player, and I was just really excited to see him have the touches, but also the manner in which he was running, and quite frankly, how we were blocking. There was improvement there, and what a beautiful start for J-Rob to have the long touchdown right out of the chute. It's been a long 3 weeks, just to be honest, and so to have someone just start the game like that, I think our team, I probably couldn't have scripted that better.
2: You mentioned the explosive drive. Like, first three drives, and two of them didn't end ideally, but you had about 110, 120 yards on those drives. But the offense, was really benefited by having that early success.
0: We're finding our way. We're defining ourselves. We're getting clearer what we are and how we are. And I'd love to expedite it faster. I just appreciate the work Robert is doing, Coach and I, and our staff. And our players, it was, I think, I don't know, I can't say this game was a must win, but it kind of felt like it, just while you're all nodding your heads. So, yeah, it kind of felt like that to me, too.
2: You mentioned last week that you started Grady against Utah just based on his kind of gutsy performance against Washington. You started him again after a shaky offensive performance against Utah. Is it safe to say that he's the starter going forward?
0: He's a starter going forward, but that doesn't mean McKay's not being considered. And so he's now available, and he's battling, and he's working, and we're training them both. Grady has the edge. Utah's pretty good on defense. And so I still saw improvement while the statistics didn't show it. And, it's been a while since he's been a starting quarterback in Division I football. So he's learning and growing. I think he's captured our team just by how he goes about that. That doesn't mean McKay is forgotten. It doesn't mean he's not being considered. It doesn't mean he won't play. Grady did a nice job tonight.
4: What did you like about what he did tonight?
0: Using his legs, and he's kind of hard to tackle, so he runs like a linebacker. He made a lot of nice throws tonight. He had one errant or one poor choice that I thought. But just how he led, I think it's so. It's what he's doing is improving, but how he's doing is pretty captivating for this team.
4: Coach, you emphasized the earned, not given mentality in your program. With this particular week, how is that approach implemented for your players and coaching staff, or is it kind of different between coaching staff and players?
0: No, it's the same. None of us are tenured. Right, and players' positions aren't, mine's not. I mean, it's a results-oriented business. And so you qualify for playing time, you qualify for your hire, you qualify, and you keep doing that. And we feel lucky to do that. We express gratitude that we get to. And that's for everyone in the building. And we've been together, myself and my staff, some for a long, long time. They know more than anyone. There is a business part, and that's kind of how this works.
3: Mark and Grant had four pass breakups today, and your secondary just in general, I mean, all the interceptions, what did you see there, I mean, especially when they throw 50 times tonight and only complete 25?
0: Yeah, gosh, so they Troy runs the ball well, and they run the ball well. Their backs, as you saw them, man, they're physical and they're tough. And because of the run game, you have to keep committing numbers in the RPO game while the safeties are coming down and the linebacker squeezing. It just kind of leaves corners and receivers out there, and man, when you win those matchups, it allows you to play solid defense. If the safeties have to stay high, if the backers have to stay wide, if the second level is deep, the run game then just kind of just occupies clock and keeps moving the ball. So Marky Grant, D'Angelo Mays, DK, our nickel, Brevin Hamblin, man. And I'd say Chapman Lewis, those five really did a nice job. And the secondary, quite frankly, controls points. And so if you say throughout this part of the season, the first four games, we're pretty tough to score on in critical moments. We certainly can improve, but I'm impressed with what they're doing.
2: Coach Mendenhall, Easton Hammond, significant snaps at right tackle tonight. Local kid, true freshman. What did you see? I mean, you're probably going to have to see film to really give a good opinion, but what did you see from him?
0: I can just tell you from practice before I see the film, he loves football. The first visit I made to his high school, no one introduced us. He just walked up to me and said, "Coach, I love football." That was the first sentence he said. It wasn't, "Hi, I'm Easton Hammond. Coach, so good to see you. Hey, Coach, I love football." And he does. And we like guys that love football, especially in the offensive front, who like to be physical, who like to be tough, who like the contact, who like all of that. And it was just time for him to get his chance. And we have another true freshman as well, Chance, that's played some center and guard. And I don't have an issue playing freshmen anywhere that love to play football and are capable. So really happy for him.
5: Coach, you mentioned the last 3 weeks maybe being a little long. This feeling like a must win, without having been with your team very much, just how far does this go for your confidence going into conference play?
0: I don't know how to answer that, but I've coached for a long time and it's going a long way for me. So for them, it's probably equal. And yeah, we had to have some success, and to have it now, prior to now going into the Pac-12, and it just was time. And I don't know, as a coach, as a parent, the coolest part is seeing those you care about happy, right? And I love this building, like everyone in it. So there's a lot of smiles, which, yeah, I'm just gonna sit and think about that for a while, because, yeah, the wins are hard to come by.
2: Coach, was there a particular emphasis on offense in that third quarter where you were down 10-7, you get the pair of touchdowns? Was there anything in particular you're going after to try and get some points and get things moving?
0: We just hadn't targeted Eli Wood enough. And so there were just targeted players. So our offensive staff did a nice job at halftime looking at what we had called, where we were calling it, who the ball was going to, which is the first thing. And we just we hadn't quite been as specific as we needed to be. And that wasn't in my direction. That was at the offensive staff's direction. And I just think the mindset was more aggressive, more tenacious. And Robert came down from the press box on the sideline as well. And yeah, there's some warrior in him. And sometimes it's good for young people to see someone model that, even if they're older.
5: Why was it that he came down from the press box?
0: Mindset. He'll say that he's a better play caller up, but sometimes the plays aren't the issue. The mindset is the issue. And we've been together a long time. I trusted him to make that decision. So he kind of gave me the look, and there weren't many words. And I was like, yeah, I think so too. And I don't want to make a bigger deal of that than not, but you're asking what was different. And that's not the only thing, but did it influence? I think so.
1: Anything else, Coach?
0: I like talking to you guys better like this.
6: There's Bronco Mendenhall after the Aggies win. We're going to take a break. We come back. We'll hear from the victorious Utes. Stay with us.
7: They've been doing it for a while.
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10: Utah has outscored opponents 109-24 through the first 2 weeks of the season. 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
11: I am so blown away with what Morgan Scalley has put together so far. The way that the Utes have done it by displaying the sheer amount of offensive weapons they've got on the football field this year. I'm glad that Morgan Scalley and company but he put it forth, utilizing Bird Ficklin alongside Devin Dampier and utilizing Wayshon Parker and Devin Dampier in unique ways. We talk about quarterback running back tandems. There were a lot of very good ones in the Big 12 Conference. I don't know if any right now eclipse Dampier and Parker. I look at Utah and say this is a roster that's deep enough to win the league.
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0: Good morning, DJ and PK. It's 97.5, the KSL Sports Zone. Utah wins at Iowa State. They score on the first play of the game. They're up 24-3 at the half. That was a lousy third quarter. But they right the ship at the end of the game. They get a stop, they get a touchdown, they get a pick. And they get out of there with a 14-point win on the road, which is PK and I were talking about. We thought the spread was too low, 7.5, 8.5. Sure enough, they end up winning by 14. And sure enough, they faced a little adversity, which is a good thing. You need a little adversity along the way. You're going to face a little more, and you're on the road. It shouldn't be easy all the time. Now, the star of the game, without question, hands down, you don't have to be a football expert to figure it out. It was an awesome performance by Wayshon Parker. 18 carries for 174 yards, a 54-yard touchdown run at the start of the game, and I think two-thirds, three-quarters of the yards came after contact. He was a beast, and he's even better as a receiver. They're throwing him the ball more this year. 5 catches, 65 yards. Now, I will say, nobody else really went nuts. You know, a couple other receivers, Pagan with a nice touchdown catch. Nobody else had 50 yards receiving. They spread the ball around through the air, but they only ended up throwing for 206. They run for 205. Still, you can't complain, right? Solid. I mean, Parker was just awesome. Let's get to the post-game comments. Here's Devin Dampier, 18 of 27, throwing the ball, 206 yards and 2 scores, no picks. Wayshon Parker runs for 174 yards, and Jonathan Hall joins them. Here are the Ute players.
1: Wayshon, you got held to 30 yards last week. Just kind of what was your mindset coming into this game and having the performance like you did today?
2: I mean, last game was a bad performance by me, but we got the team. Like, we got the dub. So coming out here, doing anything possible for the team to win. Show that culture. And also, people talking they want to be physical. We can be physical too. And then you show that on my field.
3: Deb, when you see Wayshon off the 54-yard run to start the game, just what did that do for everybody on the offense side of the ball to start the game?
4: Yeah, huge. Like, that was huge. They wanted to give us the ball first. You know, we take that personal anytime a team wants to give us the ball first. And for way to break that, for the O-line to make that hole for them, and man, huge excitement. Definitely silenced the crowd a little bit. Just kind of felt like we had momentum during that time, and we just kept using it, kept building off of it.
2: Just knowing Coach McGivin, he already told me that he gonna put the ball in my hands, and going out there knowing that I got the team in my back, it just made it much easier. The O-line, you gotta give props to the O-line first. They make them gaps for me to go through. Gotta give the props to Dev, because he a dual threat. They gotta worry about him too. So going on that field, I already knew it was gonna work and what was gonna happen.
1: Devin, that third quarter was pretty rough for you guys. What changed, or what kind of took place in that quarter made it deeper for you guys?
4: Yeah, I got to be better decision making. A lot of that falls on me, where I'm getting the ball at, where I'm looking on the field. A lot of those were in passing down, so I just got to be more efficient on my part. But, you know, we learned from those. We got things to learn from this game, and I promise we'll come back stronger.
5: For Devin and Wayshon, obviously, Wayshon, you had the opening play. Just how did that kind of play in the touchdown set the tone for the offense the rest of the game? And Devin, same question to you.
2: I mean, setting that tone, I want to set the tone every week. I want to do it, not nobody else. I mean, if somebody else do it, the rest of them. But I'm going to show them that this is how it's going to be. It's going to be a physical game for the opponents and we're about to ball out.
4: Yeah. Oh, go ahead.
1: Sorry, go ahead.
4: Oh, just rushing the ball. You know, they thought they were a physical team as well. And, you know, for us, we take that as a challenge any week. Someone wants to be physical with us. So just be able to run the ball first play. You know, we came with the same mental that they had, and you know, just kind of gives us that leverage of, you know, we can do this.
6: Devin, you had a lot of family in town today. What did that mean to have them be able to be here to watch you play football?
4: Yeah, it means a lot. So many of them drove down here, they packing up vans and stuff to be out here. So anytime my family can make games and things like that, especially the turnout that we had today, I think like 50, 70 people came of my family members. So yeah, very huge. I was able to play in front of them.
1: Jono, that second half, obviously there were some wrinkles that allowed them to go, but you guys held firm as a defense. Can you kind of talk about your guys' overall defensive performance today?
7: Yeah, for sure, man. I definitely feel like we played as a team. We had some adversity, but the whole defense, we got 100% faith in the offense. So we know if we do our job, offense is going to figure it out.
1: Vishon, there was a point you got pretty frustrated at the refs for not calling after they hit you after. It seemed like there's a lot of extracurricular. Did you guys feel that way on offense? Like, they kept coming after you? Or kind of what was that?
2: Personally, I got old teammates on that team, so I already knew what their mindset was. Come in and try to take me up, but that's not going to happen. Knowing that the defense going to go out there and stop, oh yeah, I got to go out there and prove what I got to prove. I mean, refs didn't make a couple calls that I didn't like. Talk to Coach Scally. He told me to calm down and just play the game, and that's what I did.
5: So, Devin, what does it feel like to come to a hostile environment at Jack Trice Stadium and open up a big club play with the Windows?
4: Man, that's all we've been talking about this week is first time to have conference game. You know, our biggest game is the next game, and you know, we have aspirations to be in the Big 12 championship, and you know, this was task number one, and you know, I thought we approached it well. First time being away from our fans, you know, we had it was us. Whoever came on that plane, it was us, and you know, especially who's able to make it out to our game. But that's the mentality. There's so much that goes on in our facility that, man, we've been through everything, so let's go out there.
5: Wait, Sean, it kind of felt like that you were due for a big game. Obviously, you kind of led the nation or among the nation's top leaders in touchdowns. Just what was your mentality heading into this game? And did you know that you were kind of going to be the feature piece on offense tonight?
2: I did not know. It just become a thing. When I go out there and I perform how I perform, I'm pretty sure Coach McGee is going to give everybody the ball, but especially me. I want to let everybody know that if the ball relies on me and the ball, they won't put the ball in my hands.
5: Time for one more.
6: Jonathan, you guys held Iowa State to 111 rushing yards. That's viewed as a big strength that there's coming in this game. Talk to us just about defensive game, the performance you guys had.
7: Yeah, for sure. This whole week we was preaching dominate at the line of scrimmage, be physical. I definitely feel like we practice hard and we work for this, and I feel like the results show itself. So I definitely say we practice hard, and the main thing was just be physical.
0: All right, there are the U players after the win at Iowa State. Here's head coach Morgan Scally.
8: Man, credit to Iowa State, that coaching staff. We knew this was going to be a fight, and I thought we started really well. It was really a game of momentum, and came out in the second half. I don't think we were flat. We just got outplayed. Couldn't get the stops on defense. They were getting the first downs at 23 first downs, giving up too much. And then on the offensive side of the ball, not a good enough job really converting on third down. Three of 10 on the night. But man, did we need to face some adversity. That we handled the adversity really well, from the crowd noise, the ability to get the stops there at the end when we needed it, for the offense to convert. So really proud of how those guys finished. Got the two takeaways, which was huge. The Benny interception, obviously, at the end. Really proud of Wayshon Parker. I mean, this is a guy that all he does is everything that you ask. And you watch this kid when he doesn't have the ball, and he goes and he runs and blocks and he picks up his teammates and he celebrates with his teammates. So he deserves everything good that comes his way. Really proud of him. On the defensive side of the ball, I thought we did a really nice job at the beginning of the game, and for the most part, you know, in stopping their physical run game. And then, at the end, like I said, it was good to see our guys face some adversity and fight through it and get the win. So with that, again, credit to Iowa State and their staff for having those guys ready to play. Really good atmosphere. You know, I think it says a lot about our guys' first road game, and came out with the win. So, with that, questions? What did they do different offensively? Well, a little bit more in the throw game to take advantage of man coverage that we were in, some pick schemes, some stuff like that. Obviously, they were trying to create mismatches, putting a wide receiver in the backfield, shifting him out on air. You know, probably a little bit more in terms of trying to take advantage of man coverage. I thought for the most part, you looked at near the end when we started to bring six, put more heat on the quarterback. That's when I thought we had some success. So, you know, tried to just counter that with bringing the heat.
1: Morgan, last week you obviously get the shutout with the two stops in the red zone.
8: Right.
1: This week you have to kind of come back, get stops in that fourth quarter. What does that say about your defense, knowing that you are getting tested this early?
8: Yeah, I mean, it just says that these guys are resilient. And there's things that we have to clean up You know, there's gaps that we missed. There's assignments that we ended up missing. The touchdown run by them, you know, just run fit assignment wasn't what it needed to be. But that's, I think in every game you're going to see stuff that you need to clean up, and you got to be really good at, okay, what are they doing to take advantage of us, and how do we counteract that? You know, and I thought Colton did a really nice job there at the end.
5: You had mentioned that you felt like you were kind of outplayed there in the third quarter, early fourth quarter. Just what do you feel like Iowa State did differently coming out of halftime that limited the offense?
8: Well, they started converting on third downs, and we didn't. You know, at the end of the day, it becomes a, you know, when you try and control the clock like they do, as long as they're getting first downs, and that's what you saw, them getting, you know, they weren't necessarily really efficient on third down either, but they were getting the first downs, they were getting the movement and controlling the clock, and then conversely, we weren't getting those conversions on third down, and that's why you saw, I think, I'm not quite sure what the time of possession was in that third quarter, you know, for Iowa State versus the Utes, but my guess is they had the ball quite a bit.
1: Wayshon got a little frustrated with kind of the extracurricular tackling after.
8: Right.
1: He said you came and talked to him about it. Just kind of, how do you help your team in those environments where it felt maybe like Iowa State was doing some of that and you still need to kind of keep your team in check?
8: Well, it can be very easy to make it a personal battle and to get flags, and I'm really proud that he showed some, you know, self-constraint. Just at the end of the day, people are going to be physical, and we're no different. We're physical, and you have to leave it up to the refs, and you know, but you know, we're not, I don't want to be the one to get the flag. You know, he understands it's a team game, and I'm so proud of him the way those guys handled that. Now, you know, another part of the game is I don't think we were clean enough. 9 penalties, I believe, on the nights, and pass interferences and false start. So we got to be cleaner there. But you know, in terms of the extracurricular stuff, that's up to the referees, and it's just on us to make sure that we're not making it a personal battle and to do our talking with our pads.
3: What do you feel was the biggest contributing factor to the offense sort of falling out of sorts in that third quarter?
8: There were a couple things in protection. You know, again, the burden of execution is always on the offense, and so you don't get those third down conversions, and all of a sudden they are possessing the ball like they did. You lose momentum, and you know you lose your mojo. So it was, to me, it's a matter of, you had penalty backing them up, you had a drop ball. There's certain things that lead to that, and we were really good in the first part of the game, and not as efficient in that part.
6: Corey, looking at the performance in the run game from last week to this week, what do you contribute to the biggest factor in the success you saw on the ground today?
8: Well, I thought we had a good ground game last game as well. Just this was a little bit different. This was more power, run inside the tackles. It was, you know, a little bit more Wayshon and less Devin and Bird on the run. You know, our guys were really challenged this week. This was a tough defensive front. You saw that, how they competed versus Iowa. And our guys answered the bell, man. They got push, a line of scrimmage, Wayshon. I felt like our backs were breaking tackles. It was probably much more of a focus on the inside run game as opposed to the outside run game.
5: Coach, what do you say about the performance of the quarterback Devin here in a top-down environment?
8: Well, Devin is a vet that's been in hostile crowds before. This isn't something that would shake him. And really poised, in my opinion, did a really nice job of talking to the offense during the breaks. And you know, he's a leader for a reason. He's a captain for a reason. And you know, he just proved it again today.
5: Wayshon obviously had a big night tonight, but that opening play where he got the touchdown for the 4-yarder really seemed like it set the tone for the offense. Just walk me through where that play came about, and just your overall thoughts on his performance.
8: Yeah, well, you know, again, if you look at that backfield set, it's a crazy backfield set to look at if you're a defensive coordinator, you know, to see like 4 and that's what you're trying to do, is create not necessarily mismatch, confusion, eye confusion, making them have to communicate, the defense communicate, and then all of a sudden you get misdirection. And when you get a running back that's as physical as Wayshon Parker, that, you know, that's what happened there. He broke tackles, ended up scooting. He's got some pretty good speed for a big dude. So, but he'll be the first to tell you that offensive line did a heck of a job tonight. That offensive line, man, I'm so proud of those guys because they were challenged, and that really was a gut check for them. Really proud of Kelvin Obot for a start as a true freshman, the way he competed. Keith Olson back in the lineup, the way he played. So those dudes up front, man, they deserve a lot of credit for what happened in the run game tonight. Yeah, what you may consider trick plays is just normal offense for us. And so, Bird was still in there, right? And those formations were still there. It's just, game plan by game plan, what are their strengths? How are we going to expose that or take advantage of that? And, our offensive staff did a really nice job of, making sure, based on what the looks they were giving us, right, that determined what we were going to try and do to them.
0: There's Morgan Scally. When we come back, what is trending? The headlines are next.
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3: Harris Polu, the up man, took it upfield and got great yardage. And here's Wayshon Parker on the game's opening play. 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Touchdown, Pagan. Could all be academic after this play. Parker, as they go heavy here, and it's a quick option to him, and it's a touchdown. His eighth touchdown this year, his fifth rushing.
4: Rhinoceroses. But it just doesn't sound right.
3: You're right. Third down, a long one. Dampier, he's going to pass it to Parker. Wayshon Parker, touchdown. Well, that puts a period on his day.
5: Wayshon Parker with a massive game. PK, what? He was in the end zone before you got to Nacho City. That didn't take long.
6: That's correct. Yeah. It was right off the bat, man. Can't argue with that.
5: Impressive performance by the Utes for 30 minutes. You that concerned about the next 20 minutes?
6: Nope.
5: You're on the road in conference play. It's not going to be Arkansas at home, right?
6: Right. No. No, I'm not concerned at all. You're not going to play excellent 10 football on a scale of 1 to 10 every quarter, every possession of every game. It's just not going to happen. They were tested a little bit, and then they reestablished themselves and pulled away. In fact, that's what they needed. That's what I asked Morgan last week, and he told me about Utah State played Washington tough. Yeah, so did Minnesota, and they beat Washington in Seattle, so enough of that. You need to be tested. They were tested to a degree. One of the things that I saw, this is kind of a sidelight, you know, everyone's high, excited about Ficklin. Yeah, one carry, I think, 2 yards. The game really mattered, and he was a non-factor. So before we anoint him the next great quarterback, let's see how this thing goes. We know Dampier is the next great quarterback. And get him in a position to where he doesn't have to throw deep all the time, and he's going to be extremely effective. He could do every other thing that you want a college football quarterback to do, underline college. He's very, very good. That offense with him and Parker doing their thing, Pagan on the outside there, they certainly have enough to get to the title game in Texas in, 2-3 months.
5: Utah up to a couple spots, up to 13th in the AP poll, BYU down to 1 to 10th on their bye week. They're going to have a 5 o'clock game on ESPN with TCU. We'll get to that coming up. It's a Jazz Media today, so we won't have as much football as normal today, but let's get a little more football right now.
0: Hashtag Utah State.
7: Rosser House rolls out right, has a man, caught, and spinning at the 45, to the 40, he can go, to the 20, 15, here we go, 10, 5, touchdown, Javen Robinson takes it to the house on the first offensive play of the game for the Aggies.
8: Holy cow, what a play!
7: Throw the slant, what a catch! Oh, Eli Wood reaches behind on the slant, reels it in, and the Aggies get 6 on the first drive of the second half.
8: Wow! Eli Wood was sticking on his fingers.
7: Crowder, 4th and 6. Aggies bring 5. Crowder throwing the slant, intercepted! Intercepted by Utah State! To the 35, to the 30, pushed out of bounds there. Utah State's going to win their first game of the year with their third interception of the night.
5: Well, the third quarter was the worst quarter for the Utes. The third quarter was the best quarter for the Aggies, PK. 2 drives when they had to have it, down 10-7 at the half. Those are 2 long drives, 9 plays, 75 yards, 6 plays, 80 yards for an offense that not only didn't inspire confidence, didn't even look like mediocrity was within reach those first 3 weeks. They had to have those drives in the third quarter, and they produced. The offense got to be feeling better about themselves. Let's see if they can replicate it. But for one day, those were 2 critical possessions.
6: They desperately needed a win, and they got it.
5: Now they got to get ready for Boise State. But at least they've broken through and they're in the win column now.
6: Yeah.
5: We thought they'd be 2-2 at this point. They're 1-3. Bring on the Broncos. We'll talk to Bronco Mendenhall coming up at 9 o'clock this morning. DJ and PK.
0: Hashtag college football.
7: It's a handoff. Brown off right tackle to the goal line. Touchdown, Texas. Raleigh Brown takes it across for the score, and the Longhorns have their largest lead of the day.
1: Philo under center here. Second and goal. Outside the five. Hand it off. Jet sweep left. Dallas Wilson cuts inside a block. Spins. Reaches across. Touchdown, Gators.
2: Here's the snap. Brown straight back. Throws to the corner of the end zone. Caught. It's caught. Touchdown, Iowa. Touchdown. Touchdown, Iowa. The game is over. The Hawks have won it.
9: Davis into the backfield. Four-man rush. Back to throw. Pump fake. One to go. Gump. He's got him in the end zone. Touchdown, Oregon. Jumping for the ball. DeCorian Moore with the grab.
5: Highlights from around a day of college football. We wondered if it would be Oregon or USC who took the LPK. It's SC again in the Big Ten. And the other game in the Big Ten, Michigan beaten by Iowa on the final play. Two big pass plays for Iowa right at the end of the game. They went 20-19. We were joking about that over under 38.5. They end up combining for 39 points.
6: Oh, man.
5: Low scoring, as expected.
6: Yeah, Michigan's offense, they're talking about how Underwood was his best game. And, I mean, it's a low bar. Go for a first down, man. You get a first down, the game's probably over. But you ran it up the gut three times and had to punt. And, you know, things conspired. A late hit gives a new set of downs, a tip pass. Is it John Daly Henry or Henry Daly?
5: John Henry Daly with the injury that stopped the clock.
6: Snowden gets beat, although it was decent coverage. Brown threw an incredible pass there, I think. And they lose the game, man. And you got Kyle there saying, are you kidding me? You can read his lips. I know you're the lip reader, but my wife actually read that.
5: Nice. Good work by her.
6: I don't have that skill that you two have.
5: I think you probably do.
6: You told us years ago.
5: I'm good at
6: it. You had that special skill.
5: Vince Scully taught me. It was great. How does Vince do that?
6: Read the room. They giveth and the taketh with the 1 second. The Cowboys got the 1 second and one over down in Rio de Janeiro yesterday afternoon. So a crazy, crazy game. And SC, man, he's just, Lincoln Riley's just getting lambasted today by everybody and their dog. Started Saturday night and then into today. They suspend the kid on the late hit or the targeting on Dante Moore. And I was thinking about this, that is Oregon the Dodgers because, you know, Raiola started, and he was a five-star kid, spent some time in Phoenix, and then went to Nebraska, and now he's with Oregon, and they can bring him in, and he throws for 300 yards, and that's great that you have that. But I'm wondering, are they just the Dodgers to where, you know, most of the teams can't afford to have two
5: starting quarterbacks? Yeah.
6: Literally afford him. I don't know what he's getting, but he's probably getting a pretty penny, and he came in, and he was fine, and it's a low bar, too, because it's USC's defense, and they perennially suck or underachieve or whatever the heck they got going on. And Lincoln Riley's under the gun now because he's viewed as a finesse guy, and that they keep doing this thing over and over again, and they don't get big wins. Started his first season there when Caleb Williams won the Heisman, and they lost to the Utes.
5: Twice. Yeah, I like your Dodger analogy. I get it. Most teams don't have an experienced backup quarterback. They can't afford it. Unless he went there and took a huge discount, which doesn't make any sense. Otherwise, I think the Dodger analogy fits. So
6: yeah.
5: I think that's the more likely story there. As far as the Big 12, Cincinnati wins the Battle of Unbeatens. They're 4-1. They're going to Arizona now, and you wondered how Arizona would do because they had to go on the road and play Washington State, and they got that win. So that's 4-0 versus 3-1. That's a marquee game in the Big 12 next week, and Big Fox has picked it up and put it in prime time on the West Coast. So how good are the Bearcats, or do the Wildcats take them down? Cincinnati got the win over K-State, so extend the excitement for another week.
6: Yeah, okay.
5: And Oklahoma State, three straight wins. That was convincing at West Virginia.
6: It was.
5: 41-24.
6: Yeah. Cincinnati, yeah, I mean, we'll see, man. You know, they're off to a high-flying start. I'm not going to rule them out. Yeah. They'll rule themselves out if they do, in fact. Maybe they don't.
5: BYU's going to TCU. TCU went to UCF and got beat 21-13. That offense unable to find the end zone after the first quarter. You would think the BYU defense is going to match up great with the TCU offense.
6: At TCU's under the gun now, too, man. Yep. High expectations, and, you know, what's it going to be? Well, yeah, well, remains to be seen what they can do, but right now, they're desperate for a win.
5: BYU, 6.5-point favorites going into that game at TCU. All right, DJ and PK.
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11: From 56 yards out to send the Cowboys home with a loss. It's up. It is. Inside the left upright. And good. The Ravens win it in Rio.
1: He fakes to Walker. Now shovels it inside to Walker on a shovel pass. And Walker's into the end zone. Touchdown. Kansas City. Fake to Ken Walker. Then shovel it to K9. He's got his second touchdown of the game.
12: Knox lines up behind Allen. It's a sneak over the left side, and Allen is in untouched for a two-yard touchdown run.
13: Great protection again. Mariota slides left, throws one towards McCorn. He recovers for it. Caught it. Touchdown! Touchdown, Washington! What a catch by Scary Terry!
5: Highlights around the day in the NFL. The Seahawks lose to the Commanders 33-31. Suffer their first loss of the year. One of multiple close games. You already referenced the game in Brazil, PK, with the Cowboys tying it up. But was that aggressive for you? Enough for you? My guess is the answer is no way. Even, I mean, obviously, they're sitting here this morning, it wasn't. But in real time, are you screaming at the TV? What are you doing?
6: Well, they didn't get the job done there, that they could have had the opportunity to get the touchdown. They got, what, were they inside the 10?
5: Yeah.
6: And they didn't get it done. I mean, what are you going to do there? My thing is the field goal kicker, what's his name, Loop? When you made that, you ran in the opposite direction of the bench, and you forced Lamar Jackson to run all across the field. So Bolsey pulls a hammy or a quad. You need to run to him, not from him. He's your most important player. And I was watching him running, thinking, suppose he trips. We have seen plenty of non-contact ACL injuries, have we not?
5: We've seen a bunch.
6: Yeah. And it's on a foreign field, no less, so you don't know the quality and the standard.
5: Spent the whole week complaining about the quality of the field. It's all lumpy, coming up, and, you know, every foot. Jerry Jones got to get interviewed about it. The big fellers need to push off.
6: I thought that they need to bring him aside. You got to run to Lamar Jackson. He's your franchise player. Made him run good 50 yards on a dead sprint, no less.
5: A lot of close, high-scoring games. That one was a 34-31 game. The Commanders was 33-31. How about the Steelers, 2-1 after beating the Bengals? A couple of late field goals for Pittsburgh. They went 30-27.
6: Yes.
5: Your Giants won. That was a defensive struggle. That had to put you to sleep.
6: I did not watch it.
5: Oh, okay. 12-7. All right. Defense got it done. Speaking of defense, how about Kyle Van Noy making plays for the Viking defense? The Viking offense is terrible, but Minnesota's 3-0, so who cares?
6: Well, I mean, you care because 3-0 is nice, but 3-0 in this league can turn into 3-3 in a heartbeat, or actually in 3 weeks of a heartbeat. Still a long, long way to go in the NFL. Somehow college 3-0 seems so huge. But in the NFL, it's like, oh, man, wake me up when we get to Thanksgiving. See where we're at.
5: Vikings averaging 238 yards a game on offense. Dead last in the NFL. And yet, they're perfect 3-0. But to your point, nobody's going to remember 3-0 in November.
6: Yeah, right? I don't think that can continue with that level of lack of offensive production.
5: Seems unlikely.
6: Game of the day was obviously, in my mind, Broncos-Rams.
5: Broncos-Rams. Both the L.A. teams kicked so many field goals. The Rams, late in the game, there are a bunch of flags that went against them, but blow that thing open in the first half. It's 16-0. You kick three field goals. You got to finish some drives there. You could have really put Denver away.
6: That's the thing about the NFL. If you don't do that, it can come back to haunt you. And that was a classic example. Broncos getting it done. Rams, what's their excuse now? It was the other one was Australia. What's this one?
5: Not good enough in the first half. Should have finished them off. But they didn't. I was electric at the end of the game. There were just so many big plays up and down the field. It was nonstop.
6: And confession, the interception pick six, I had briefly fallen asleep.
5: Oh, you had? Did the screaming on the TV wake you up as he raced into the end zone?
6: No, I missed the entire thing.
5: As they had the stat, I did not know this. Bo Nixon's had more balls deflected at the line of scrimmage than any other quarterback. And despite the fact Denver, I mean, they just scored again and again, and they finally got it done. There had to be at least four tipped balls, including that interception, that were tipped at the line of scrimmage. I don't know what that is. I don't know what quarterback coach could come up with some fundamentals or something about how you throw it, but it seemed like that was the only stop the Rams could get, is if the defensive lineman batted a pass down, deflected it. Can't wait to hear from Kevin Graham. He was going nuts on social media as his Jets lost to the Lions. Fumbled at the end of the game, 31-24. Another close, high-scoring game. They were driving down around the 30-yard line when they coughed it up. So, and the Bills break the rule. Five turnovers, and yet they win 24-16. Go figure. Don't usually win with five turnovers, but they get it done. Tonight, Eagles and Bears. The Eagles trying to join the club at 3-0. Be one of the half dozen teams that's made it that far. DJ and PK.
14: Hashtag Major League Baseball.
15: Alonzo Craxis, left field, and forget about it. Wow! Where did that go for number 43?
16: The 1-0 is hit in the air a ton the other way. Left center, number 2 tonight, number 35 for Mooney.
17: Swung on and a high fly ball to left. This should end it. Austin Martin trotting in underneath it. He makes a one-handed catch, and the ball game's over. The Twins have won it by the score of 6-4, eliminating the Rangers from playoff contention and giving the West Division crown to the Houston Astros.
5: So that would not be the Houston Astro broadcast, right, PK?
6: No, it sounds sad.
5: It sounds very sad. The Astros are in the playoffs with a 500 record, 81 wins.

0: On and a high fly ball to left. This should end it. Austin Martin trotting in underneath it. He makes a one-handed catch, and the ball game's over. The Twins have won it by the score of 6-4, eliminating the Rangers from playoff contention and giving the West Division crown to the Houston Astros.
1: So that would not be the Houston Astro broadcast, right, PK?
2: No, it sounds sad.
1: Sounds very sad. The Astros are in the playoffs with a 500 record. 81 wins, 81 losses, and they squeeze in as the last team. Cleveland beats out Chicago to win the American League Central. And the Phillies, finally, they stagger through the final week, but they finally win the last day, and they clinch the last berth in the National League. Yankees-Red Sox, the rivalry of your youth. Your favorite wild card series here?
2: Oh, they're all good. Right off the bat, Braves, Phillies, Cubs, Padres. I mean, these teams I've been following my whole life, but they're all good.
1: Start. MLB playoffs, nothing today. It'll all get going tomorrow. Right. Four games.
2: Yeah, right at noon our time.
1: Yeah, and it'll be baseball day long.
2: Yeah, I can remember. I think it was like about 5 years ago now, maybe six. Yeah, I think it was 6 years ago. My wife had gotten run over by a dog, literally, and broken her leg. And this day, wild card Tuesday, was when she had the surgery. And I was literally at the hospital like 8 hours, 9 hours. And I just sat there from noon on, literally just sat there, first in the waiting room, and then they put her in another room, and it takes a while before her to come together and all that stuff.
1: Right, because she's sedated. Anesthesia, yeah.
2: Yeah, and I just sat there watching baseball. It was glorious. I mean, I had nothing to do, right?
1: Best hospital day ever. All the times you've been in the hospital in your life, for yourself or for somebody else.
2: Which hasn't
1: else.
2: Been that many, knock on wood.
1: Yeah.
2: I mean, I've never had any major surgery or any of that stuff. Never spent the night in a hospital. You know, anything that I've had, like a colonoscopy or whatever, in and out type of thing. So, yeah, I can remember that day. Just it made the time go because I just sat there and there was one game after another.
1: No interruptions. You didn't have anywhere to go.
2: I know. I know. Right.
1: No responsibility. It's not like you can go mow the lawn.
2: Yeah, so. I had to sit there.
1: All right.
2: And I'm in the waiting room probably 4 hours later, right? Of course, you got to get there at like, you know, 9, 7 o'clock in the morning, right? And so the doctor's, okay, go sit up there and we'll come get you in several hours, or not come get you, but come talk to you. Guy comes, and I said, yeah. Did she say anything about when she could play golf again? Oh, yeah. Before we started going, that was the first question she asked. And I said, well, he says, well, I think she can get in around by the new year, before the new year gets here. So this is literally the end of September. And I think it was, we were down in St. George, like December 28th or something. She got in that round.
1: Nice.
2: Yeah.
1: DJ and PK.
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4: Giavogi, who comes centrally, 25 yards out straight away to Marchuk. Marchuk whips the ball in, and there is a shot. Oh, it's cleared to Hezarkhani, and he scores. Hezarkhani bangs it in from the side of the 6-yard box. He roofs it, and RSL takes an early lead. Kaliskano brings it down across midfield through the center circle, racing forward in between the lines into the attacking third for Salons. One touch in the area. Shot, and he scores. Salons 2-0 RSL. Oh, plays a good ball in behind for Giavogi. One touch, side of the box, in front. Salons! Oh, he goes back past the keeper into the side panel. And it's 3-0 Salons with his second goal of the night. 11th of the year, Giavogi the assist. And RSL is going to snap the streak.
1: Brown Salt Lake, 13 in a row without a win. The streak comes to an end. They beat a red-hot New England team. The Revs had won 5 of 7. They were in second place in the East, and RSL shuts them out.
2: Champagne?
1: Everywhere. They were spraying it on each other. It was crazy. They broke it open before they left the field.
2: Good for those guys.
1: Everything that was right and wrong and curious things answered. Salon scored twice, which is a great night, but he had two golden opportunities before that. One, he definitely should have done better with. One was just... That was just not good, the first one. The second one, the keeper made a really good save. So the inability to finish chances was still on display early.

0: and kept everybody on edge. And then he got the two goals late. And then in the pregame, PK, they have a thing where someone from the club addresses the people who are sitting in the premium seats. Huh? And so Tony Beltran, former player now in the front office, is talking. And he says he gets a question or whatever about the formation. And he says, well, as a club, they decided that they were going to commit to this formation for 3 years at all levels. So RSL plays this way, the Monarchs play this way, the Academies play this way. Uh-huh. And so that was pretty illuminating for people.
1: Were you listening?
0: No, I wasn't there. No,
1: you were just told?
0: Yeah, I was told about this later by multiple people. The 100 fans all came out and were talking about it, so it spread like wildfire. And so for all the people who are saying, well, why doesn't Pablo change the formation? What is he doing? That's the answer. I mean, he finally did in one game when they had so many injuries. Well, they were missing 13 guys for this game, too, which, you know, 15 is half the roster, literally. So that's why. That's the answer to that, is this decision was made at a club level, and that's the way they want to go forward. So,
1: okay,
0: interesting there. Meanwhile, other teams that are struggling, and a whole bunch of teams have come out of League's Cup exhausted and are struggling, and the LAFC fired their head coach. So there's plenty of people on social media, why isn't RSL that aggressive? Why does LAFC have a $32 million payroll, more than double RSL?
1: Because they can.
0: Yeah, because they're more aggressive. It's Miami and the three Southern California teams have the four biggest payrolls in the league, even more than the New York and Chicago clubs. All right, DJ and PK.
2: Hashtag NHL.
3: 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Follow-up by Hayden, and they score! Jack McBain knocked it in. It's 1-0. Cooley for Kelly. Right circle. Cooley now drags it in front of the net. Tries to dangle in. Where's the puck? They score!
0: There it is. It's all over, PK. The fourth and final preseason game. Now we can get on with the regular season. Mammoth beat the Avs 2-0. They finished 2-1-1. Two wins, a loss, and one overtime loss in their four games. And now, Tuesday night, it all starts.
1: Well, I can get them into preseason playoffs, 2-1-1.
0: 2-1-1, the preseason playoffs. That'd be nice. It all starts Tuesday in the NHL, just like it starts Tuesday in the wild cards. Almost feels like everyone's dodging Monday Night Football, PK. Need a day off and might as well miss that.
1: Well, in baseball, you have to for travel. So, I mean, I get that, but sure. I mean, you can have games in the day. They're having a Tuesday day for baseball, but they got to get to where they can get, because so many of them every year, there's at least one, if not multiple, playoff bids that are not decided until literally the 162nd game. And then if you have a rainout or something that needs to be made up or whatever, it can linger into Monday. But I'm glad the hockey, I'm not a preseason guy. I don't know, maybe people are.
0: I think only the truly hardcore.
1: Hey, there he is, man.
0: Oh, there he is.
1: You coming on? Yeah. Whenever you're ready. Whenever you're ready, Brig. We're talking to Austin Ainge.
0: Austin Ainge is just walking through. It's Jazz Media Day, and are you coming on? He goes, thumbs up. What are we doing here if you're not coming on?
1: I don't know.
0: All right. So the hockey starts. There'll actually be day hockey Tuesday, PK, because ESPN has a triple header. They got games starting at 3 o'clock and going all night.
1: Which I think is cool.
0: Yeah. And NBC will have all the baseball.
1: Make it an event.
0: Yeah. Exactly. The Mammoth don't play until Thursday. They got the Chicago Blackhawks in the opener. All right, DJ and PK, there you go. There's the hockey, and that is what is trending, and it's brought to you by Shamrock Plumbing. There's no job too big or too small. Get the personal touch with Shamrock Plumbing. All right, coming up, Bronco Mendenhall at 9 o'clock. It is Utah Jazz Media Day. We don't know who's going to be drifting through or when they're going to be drifting through.
1: There's our guy. Every year, he's the first one. They have a bunch. I don't know. We're supposed to talk about it, but they got stuff that they do before they get going, and every year that we've been here, the big Finnish guy is the first guy out here doing it. I've noticed it every single year.
0: Yep.
1: Lauren Markkanen.
0: They have a lot of responsibilities on media day.
1: He didn't want to fool around. He wants to get it done.
0: Yeah.
1: He's always the first guy out here.
0: Get in early. Get going.
1: Well, you know, it's like 3 o'clock in Finland, I guess, maybe.
0: Yeah, well, also, he's one of the older players with kids. So, you know, when you got kids at home, you're less likely to sleep in.
1: Right.
0: All right, DJ and PK, we'll take a break right now. Come back. It is Jazz Media Day. More football on the way, more on the Jazz. Stay with us right here on The Zone.
2: And now, a look at traffic from the KSL Traffic Center.
4: We have heavy rainfall from Ogden into downtown Salt Lake City, causing slowing as you head into SLC. We also have some rain heading out of Tooele County, adding to the slowing on the 201 freeway. In Magna, we have a crash on the transition ramp from I-215 to northbound I-15 in Murray. 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

0: The win on the road. First time this year they've had to get on a plane. They pick up the W. The Cougars have a bye week. But now they're headed to TCU. Kalani Sitake talks about the timing of the bye week for BYU.
1: The fact that it falls in after three games, it's not a bad thing. We're prepping ourselves to go 13 weeks straight. That's what we did from the very beginning, no matter where the bye falls. And then we adjust the schedule and our workload according to wherever the bye falls in.
0: Cougar 30 updates brought to you by Kenny J's Barbecue. Come visit Kenny J's Barbecue at the District in South Jordan. Mouthwatering ribs, savory brisket, and all your barbecue favorites.
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0: Live, the KSL Sports Zone. We're broadcasting live from Jazz Media Day today. There'll be players, coaches all day long here as this continues on. What are the questions that you want answers to? PK, there's a lot of comedians out there. Tom, are they going to try all year? If things don't start well, are they going to tank?
1: No.
0: Alex, is the tanking over yet?
1: Yes.
0: Gilbert, I was thinking the same thing. Laughing, crying emoji.
1: No need to think that anymore.
0: Tanking's over. Things don't start well. There'll be enormous pressure to turn it around immediately.
1: Well, if they start well, if they don't start well, the pressure is there to win ball games. What is start well? I think that Miami, when they first got LeBron, weren't they like one game under 500 to close to 20 games into it? And it's like, so what? You know what I mean?
0: They were.
1: Apparently that guy knows you, doesn't know me.
0: Yeah, I've traveled to Australia with him. I've worked with him. He's a photographer.
1: I am the ultimate nobody.
0: He's been a photographer in the market.
1: I don't give a crap. I am the ultimate nobody. He comes across the camera. You can see it there. Gives you bones. And I'm not even on planet Earth. It's been a story of my life when the two of us are out in public. You pose with sleeping infants, and I'm like, clean up the mess on aisle four.
0: What's the mess on aisle four? Whatever.
1: If it was baby, it would be spit up or crap up.
0: Well, speaking of crap up, the tank
1: which is a story of my life.
0: The tank is over.
1: It absolutely is.
0: 4 years of that crap, and it's all done now.
1: It is.
0: Now they've got to win.
1: It's 100% over. Yep. Yeah.
0: And you're right. The first night, they got to win. And if they do win the second night, they got
1: to
0: win.
1: It's 82 of trying to win.
0: And if they don't win the second night,
1: we're done. Yeah. Austin made that bold proclamation a year earlier. Thank goodness, because they ended up getting the number two pick, a player that they're extremely excited about, obviously, as we all are, and Darren Peterson, to see what he could do at the NBA level. And he comes with about as much credential as you can have. We'll see what that means when the games start and all that stuff. And yeah, this is the most fascinating season that they've had in many, many years. It's undeniable. All the stuff, all the intrigue that's in there, all the talent that they have. How's it going to come together? What are they going to do? The competition is tough. The NBA is at all highest levels of professional sports is a cutthroat league. And they take no prisoners, no mercy. They want to beat you into submission. And as they should, every team wants to come in here in Salt Lake City this year at the Delta Center and kick the crap out of the Jazz. And the Jazz want to go wherever they go, including home games, 41 of them, doing the same. And that's what it's about, man. That's what draws us in, the competition, to see how it's going to play out. And there's going to be some great moments, I have no doubt, and there's going to be some puzzling moments, and there's going to be some disappointing moments. Put it all together in a big stew, and obviously you hope that there's more success than failure, or lack of success. Just because you lose a ball game doesn't mean you fail, but that's what we're looking for. I couldn't be more intrigued about what is going to happen here. We got to get by, 3 weeks or so before the first game when it starts counting, and then we'll be all over it. All over it, man.
0: This one, Jason. No one cares about the Jazz.
1: That's not true. Everyone cares about the Jazz. Maybe not everyone, but if you're a sports fan in this town, if you're from here or have any connection to here and you've been here for a good while, you're a diehard, right? There's a lot of people born and raised here and have stayed here, except maybe 2 years they go someplace. But other than that, they are diehard, you know? You can't go wrong talking about the Jazz. We've built a 25-year radio career talking about the Jazz.
0: Even in the times, and this is probably the third time in our 25 years where they've gone through a stretch where they couldn't make the playoffs. Early on, after Stockton Malone, they had a 3-year run.
1: Which was fine.
0: Yeah, they had another run where they missed 5 out of 6.
1: You're going to go 19 or 20 years in a row, you're obviously going to have a couple of years of down in order to rebuild.
0: And now they've had this 4-year deal. I think the remarkable thing was how full the arena stayed, how energized the arena stayed while they tanked for 4 years. And the place was still, it was full, it was loud. That was,
1: and that now was surprising. The fans, the broadcasters, the executives, the coaches, the players, everybody will be pulling in the same direction. Before, they weren't. The arena would be, you naturally go to a game and cheer on your team. You want them to win. I'd be sitting at home. No, miss that shot. Throw that ball out of bounds. I didn't want them to win because it made no sense to win. wasn't going to achieve the ultimate goal, and the ultimate goal is to compete for an NBA title. And whether you get it or not, you know, it's very difficult to get, but that's the goal, to be in the hunt. And the way the system is set up, don't be blaming this team for, they didn't create the system. They had to abide by the rules, and they did. And away you go. And then they get fined a couple of times. Well, stick your fine, as far as I'm concerned. You created the system. I'm playing by the rules, and now you want to penalize me when we've seen teams like Oklahoma City and others do the exact same thing, as they should. Change the rules if you don't like them. And, you know, obviously they've tweaked them and changed them and all that stuff. Now that's over. Now they're playing to win. And I couldn't be more fired up that they're playing to win. So when everybody goes into the arena, all 41 games, everyone goes in, it's all the unified objective is the same. And another Jazz person just walked by, said hello to DJ, did not even give me the time of day, did not even acknowledge me. And you knew damn well that it was coming, that I was going to say that.
2: 100%, man. That was so,
1: we're two for two. So it's like, I'm not here.
2: I don't.
1: What the hell? Do I got to take off my clothes? What do I got to do? I got to scream and yell to get somebody to say hello to me?
2: There are plenty of people who walked by who've ignored us both.
1: Right. That puts you even with me, but you're ahead 2-0.
2: I do. I have a lead.
1: Nothing. Nothing. I get nothing. No acknowledgement whatsoever that I'm sitting here for 25 freaking years.
2: Okay. But
1: Jason Terry walked by. He didn't say hi to either one of us because he knows I'm a Sun Devil and he's a Wildcat. I wouldn't ignore him. I would acknowledge him anyway.
2: See, you want to be invisible when you're out in public. Now that you're invisible, you're complaining about it.
1: You know what? Yeah, but
2: you don't say a word.
1: I've consistently complained about it when all the gratification is directed to you, and I am like I'm invisible. Mm-hmm. That's two different things.
2: You're inconsistent.
1: No, I'm not. When I'm by myself, I don't seek it out. But when you are getting it, and I'm here, and no one is acknowledging me, yeah, you wouldn't have any idea how that feels.
2: I might.
1: Not with me.
2: No, not with you. That's
1: right. True. Yeah. You're the big shot. I'm the nobody. That's going to be on my tombstone. He was a nobody.
2: You can have the world's biggest tombstone. That mausoleum.
1: There's no point in having a tombstone. Nobody's going to come and put... I certainly don't get my flowers in life. You know darn well I'm not going to get them in death.
2: Oh, man. All right, we have a great question here, but we're so deep into the segment now, maybe we should save it for the next segment.
1: Okay.
2: You ready?
1: I'll be here.
2: I'll give you the question, and then you can mull it over. To me, the answer to this is crystal clear. And we'll get to it after. Here's the question. Will JJJ play much at center? Zach Green posts that, and Michael Morrill says this is the question he wants answered. And we will get to the answer on the other side of this break. DJ and PK, live from Jazz Media Day. Stay with us.
3: And now, a look at traffic from the KSL Traffic Center.
4: Crashing Eagle Mountain on westbound Quarry Wide Highway right before Mountain View Corridor and causing heavy delays there. Rain causing delays on I-15 northbound from the point of the mountain into Murray and southbound from Farmington into downtown. 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
2: PK, welcome back. We are at Utah Jazz Media Day, and we are joined now by the man, the myth, the legend, Austin Ainge. Who did not like that introduction? How you doing, Austin?
5: Great, guys. Good morning.
2: Is it like a clock? Like the temperature drops, the baseball playoffs start, and the NBA is here? You got like an internal clock? It's go time.
5: It's a lot of my life. This is the time we get going. It's fun. It's fun. It's been fun having the guys in the gym the last few weeks, getting ready, and we're excited about the season.
1: But you lost some weight, huh?
5: A little bit. Yeah. Trying. We're trying. It's the stress of this job.
1: There you go. You know, I thought that once the Jaren Jackson deal went on, it's like, okay, wow, now we're done with the tank. We had to get through last season, and it worked magnificently. You bring in Darren Peterson, and away we go, and it's going to be so cool this year to see everybody falling in the same direction. As I look at questions regarding this team, and it has to play out over the course of 82, and we're excited to see how it does, it basically, the number one question for me going forward, and I don't know that it's going to be answered right now because there might be some opportunities to make some moves as the season progresses, but what are you going to do for rim protection?
5: Yeah, we're always looking to get better, but we have the tools that we think on the team right now. We don't have Rudy Gobert, but Jaren's a very good rim protector, and then we're going to play a lot of big lineups that feel like we can do it in the aggregate. We also need to get a lot better at keeping guys from getting to the rim.
1: Yeah.
2: So the pressure is on the guys in the perimeter to stay in front of their man.
5: Certainly a huge part of it. I mean, defense is a team thing. It's not solved with one guy. There are lots of teams with good rim protectors that don't have good defenses. It's a collective thing, and it's a big emphasis. We haven't been good the last few years, and we don't have, on paper, the most impressive defensive units, but we believe that everyone can get a little better, and we have added some guys. Josh Okogie is a great defender. Josh Green's a great defender. Jackson Hayes is a big, long, athletic center athlete that can protect the rim and do some switching. Nurk is a massive guy and rebounder. Jaren and Lowry are really big people. Like, you know, we have some stuff to go fight with.
1: The most recent news was the extension and new contract for Keontae George, and I really like what you said in terms of who knows what the stats are going to be, and the stats that count the most, obviously, are the wins there. And what you said to review for people who may have not caught it was you want him to go in with a clear mind and not worrying about the stats. You want him to be able to play ball and not worry about this other stuff because the contract and the money has been taken care of. How did you get to that point? Because I thought that was a real profound statement. I don't know that you necessarily thought it up. I'm thinking that the organization together came to that point, and that's what you did, what you did.
5: Yeah, we have a stereotype in the NBA that is time-tested, that guys care about when they come in the league. They often care about getting recognition, whether that's minutes or all-star or, you know, accolades from their peers, and then they care about money. Yeah. And then lastly, they'll care about winning. Now that is a stereotype, and that's certainly not every guy, and you hope your culture in the locker room can help people care about winning while they also care about accolades and money. You try to do that, but that still is a thing, and we know we have some more mouths to feed in this with this team and some more shots, and most of our team is under contract now, and we hope that we can just, if we score 4 points or 30 points, that we care most about if we won or lost.
1: Right.
2: Cool. We've been soliciting questions from the fans, and one that keeps coming up, we'll give Zach Green his shout out. He posted it first. Will JJJ play much at center?
5: That'll be really interesting to see what coach does, and I'm sure there'll be some experimentation, but I'd be shocked if he didn't get some decent run there at the center.
1: And I assume that he would be comfortable with that.
5: Oh, he's done it all off and on his whole career. Yeah. Look, we'll try it all. We'll and it may be matchup dependent.
1: Yeah.
5: Right. Right. Jaren's big, long dude, and we'll use him wherever we can. I think he's a matchup nightmare on offense at center, and we can put some huge, you know, great shooting lineups around him. Or we could play him with Nurk or Jackson Hayes and Lowry and Ace and be massive, right? Like, I think that these are the tools that Will has, and he'll figure it out and experiment through the early part of the season. And again, it could be just who we're going up against.
2: And even within a game, what that other team's lineup looks like within that game. Do you think there's a decent chance he gets a lot of minutes, fourth quarter minutes, under the theory, which I think, back to your point about NBA stereotypes, is probably at least 20 years old with Tim Duncan, but maybe it's older than that. You'd know better than me. That they're guys with that size, but that does wear them down over time. And so pick your spots later in the game and pick your matchups throughout the game.
5: Yeah, I think it'll just be toggles that will play with, right? You can just turn up offense, turn up defense, go a little faster, go a little bigger. It'll just depend on the game and the flow.
1: I want to get this idea out, Austin, get you to respond, that guys like particularly Jarrett Jackson Jr., the body in the game would dictate that, you know, he can move all around, certainly from the offensive perspective. But from the defensive perspective, the game has changed so dramatically from the time that you were a kid and all that, where we're not throwing the ball in to the moose down low. So maybe the physical toll that it would take on somebody like him to play that five from a defensive perspective wouldn't be as difficult as, say, it used to be, because in my mind, the game has morphed and not what it once was.
5: The physical toll is now about covering space. So, right. I mean, yeah.
1: Rather than the pounding.
5: Exactly, yeah. The individual post defense is certainly less. The boxing out, the guarding pick and rolls, the covering to the three-point line and then getting back. And Jaren, we're going to ask him to initiate offense, create, drive, and then have to sprint back and communicate defense and then get out to the three-point line and get back to the rim. And it's about the space he has to cover, I think, more than the pounding.
1: Right.
2: That space they have to cover and the way that wears guys down in their bodies, is that's what is leading to so many soft tissue injuries and then to load management to prevent those injuries?
5: It's certainly a leading theory, DJ. I'd be lying if I said we had it completely figured out. It's certainly, we talk about it on league calls. We have sports scientists. We've toggled with these things. Load managing, practicing more, practicing less, playing more, playing less. It's been a little bit of a mystery. And it could be weight training. It could be, you know, some people blame AAU circuits. It could be a combination of all these things. I think we're, as a society, trying to figure that out a little bit and optimize their health, because it is certainly a lot more fun when we have the best players on the court.
1: Yeah, and now we're talking about so much of the intrigue and the puzzle, how it'll come together from the front court, but I think I can argue safely that there's just as much intrigue to see how the puzzle will come together in the back court, too. That's what's so... I keep going back to the word intriguing about this upcoming season. How's it going to all unfold? And we'll get to watch it for all 82, and then I anticipate an 83rd game, getting my drift being in the playoff. So focusing on the back court now, Will has a ton of options here as far as what he can do, and we've all got our ideas, and we'll get to see it. From your perspective, not that you can give us definitive answers, but what's just the general, whatever I'm looking for, idea that you may have on how he's going to play these players that are accomplished or young and need to get time, Keontae and so forth, and you already brought up the two vets that you brought in that are going to, not expect, but will get playing time, I'm sure. How do you see that puzzle coming together?
5: I think it's a real challenge. I think it's going to take coach some time to figure out, because there are a lot of guys with diverse skill sets that are all good. We haven't mentioned Svi or Bryce Sensabaugh yet.
1: There you go, yeah.
5: Obviously, Darren and Ace and Keontae and the Joshes. It's a lot of guys that have had a lot of talent and success, and it's going to be an interesting competition. And it, you know, it may not be who's just the quote unquote best player. It may be who fits best with the needs of each lineup.
1: Right.
2: Since you mentioned Bryce, Dan, with a question, we're not going to make you answer all these questions. People get out of control, but there are some serious questions here. And Dan with a serious question, will the Jazz extend Bryce? What goes into that? What would the timeline be? What are you looking for? What are you thinking?
5: It's an interesting time with us. Like I said, there's a lot of questions on how it all is going to work out. It's something we've talked about, but I'm probably not going to say publicly where that ends. But we like Bryce, and whether we have an extension or not, he's still restricted at the end of the year, and there's still an opportunity to pay him next summer. So now or then or whatever. But Bryce has had a great summer. His body looks great, and I don't think he's missed a shot in about a month and a half.
1: Nice. What went in the reasoning behind the Josh Green acquisition and who you gave up?
5: We're trying to add some veteran help. Some defense, some guys that are ready. Josh has started playoff games, started NBA Finals games. He's guarded best players on other teams. We just felt like he'd be a great fit in addition to our squad.
2: Have you set any, even if you won't tell us what they are, which I get why you may not, have you set internal goals as far as we need to get to this level, either a spot in the West, a number of wins, or is it much more a developmental thing with this group and it needs to look right?
5: I wouldn't say developmental. I would say process goals, right? Like, we need to improve our defense. We need to take care of the ball better. We need to do, you know, things like this. Mm-hmm. There's a lot of process things. The win totals are, I don't think they're great goals. So much of it depends on other teams and your health and everything. And they can put undue pressure or even limit mentally what your players can do, and that's not really what we want to do. We want to focus on I know it's boring and everyone's got their betting over unders they're trying to get but internally for us, we try to focus on how do we get better every day and then see where the chips land.
1: Yeah, those are talking points for guys like us, and so we beat them to death as this season gets underway and all that stuff, and it's fun, and you want that. You want the engagement with the fans because that means they're into it, right? As you are making moves, putting this team together, you know, this is going to be the first crack this group has had together winning. So everything is brand new, and that alone makes it exciting. I'm also wondering, as you make these moves, how much of that is just focused on the Jazz as opposed to, hey, we need to make these moves to be able to compete in the West with teams A, B, C, D, and so forth?
5: Yeah, you're always keeping an eye on the competition and knowing what's going on. I remember in Boston when we were playing Bynum and Gasol, we always felt like we needed 4 7-footers on the end of our bench. And when we were going against Steph and the Warriors, you felt like you needed switchable lineups at least to have that option. I'm not sure we're quite there yet to be checking the boxes on every team, but I would say in general that the NBA, I think, has more play style diversity than it gets credit for, and we try to discuss lineups and teams that can play big or small, fast or slow. So I would say it's more on that, have different options.
1: Yeah,
2: it does seem like you have a lot of guys now. If you need a switchable lineup, you could put it out there. You have a lot of guys who are in that range where they can't really be defined.
5: Yeah, and that's the modern NBA, and that's that there's, you know, I always say that sometimes there's players or people that are just so uniquely talented that you need to do something different. So every team will have their base defense, and you could have a drop coverage, and then you could go up against a Trae Young or a Steph Curry and say that's not great for them, right? And it could be the best defense for your team, but if you encounter somebody in the playoffs that's not the way to beat them, you can't let one style or one type of player beat you. So you have to be able to go different ways, and switching is one way to do that. There's zones, there's all sorts of other coverages you can give, but you need the tools in the toolbox to be able to go to those. So we've tried to give Will a diverse array of players that he can do it, and there's no one I would trust more to pull those.
1: You went back to the lottery, and we all saw your reaction when the cards were flipped up, and you obviously figured out you got the number 2 pick, and it was exciting. We were all excited for you and all that stuff. And then you had to go about the process of vetting everybody. At what point once that process started and you got back into town or wherever you went, that how long did it take from that point on, the second week of May or whenever it was, that you knew that Darren Peterson was your guy and all these cramping issues and whatever, blah, blah, blah, you put that to rest and knew that was the direction you were going?
5: It's a good question. I would say that I tried very intentionally to not make up my mind. I wanted to push it. Don't just get locked in. Don't just say, all right, just because you liked this guy or that guy the whole season, let's just start fresh and make sure, question everything, question all assumptions, rewatch film, re-go through intel and medical reports, and just make sure that we're not stuck in our ways and not thinking about things fresh and all over. So we tried really hard to fight against that. So we were trying to just, you know, it's a huge decision for our organization. Yeah, and yeah. So we tried to go as deep as we could and look at it from every angles. And candidly, we didn't have consensus in the room. This was a really good draft. There were a lot of good players and we were looking at it in a lot of different ways. And I don't know if we could have made a bad decision 5 years from now. We'll see, what the right one was, but we're so excited to have Darren in the fold, and he has been everything, we've thought from the day he's shown up. He is a pro and a worker and intense and focused, and he's just a lot of what we want to build around.
2: I'm curious the process to get to the bottom of what PK's talking about, because you had, I mean, pretty obviously there were at least three or four guys who could have gone there. How many people do you talk to trying to get a sense of who this person is? Because if it goes well, you're going to give them a ton of money. They're going to have so much power. So who they are at their core is really important. How do they handle the fame and the celebrity and the cash and all that stuff? Yeah. How deep do you go? How many?
5: We do our best. We talk to as many people as we can. And whoever is, you know, Darren, for example, had been to a couple prep schools and then and his local high school and 1 year college. And so you kind of go back and talk to everyone that has coached him and played with him and been around and try to get a sense of who they are. But in the end, we are guessing. I tell this story a lot. When Doc Rivers was our coach, Austin Rivers was in the draft. And even then, Austin had been around since he was 6 years old around our gym. We knew him as well as we could have known anybody. And we didn't know how he was going to react to millions of dollars at 19 years old. And, yeah. And you know, we had our best guesses, but I feel like my own kids. I just sent a freshman to the U this year. I don't know how he's going to do. I hope he gets good grades, and I think he's doing okay. But you know, I don't know. And we just do our best to. But Darren got rave reviews from everybody, honestly. So it wasn't that mysterious of a thing. Everybody talked about how hard he works.
1: I spent 20 years as a beat writer in newspapers, as you know, covered you all of your 4 years at BYU, and those are, I knew back then you had an analytical mind. We would kill time at airports and you'd be questioning strategy and whatnot. So it was obvious to me that you were going to be in basketball as a lifer. Across that time of 2 decades as a beat writer, I would see your father all sorts of different places, Vegas, wherever. When they go to Maui, all the GMs would go there because they'd want that trip. And you'd see them there. I remember talking to Scott Layden there way back when. But the point I'm making is, how much do you get out and view these players, whether they're foreigners or domestic and whatever, and you see these kids in person?
5: I try as much as I can. My responsibilities are a little different now, and I have some time with the team, but I view it as a failure of my job if I'm not out watching those guys. That's still the most important part of my job, and we have lots of other great staff to handle. We travel massive travel parties. If I have to be with the team the whole time, then I feel like I'm not doing my job. I'm not setting things up well enough or delegating right enough, because the selecting in the draft or trading players or finding players to sign is still the most important part of my job. I got to give Will the right tools.
2: Right. How many countries have you been in?
5: It's an interesting thing. I'd have to add them up. I would say that it's, you know, there's probably six main leagues that you really watch and follow in Europe, and so you end up going to Serbia and Croatia over and over rather than flying all over. And they play in these places. So Nurk is from Bosnia. I remember seeing him at 18 years old playing in a playoff game in Croatia, right? Or you try to catch the teams from smaller countries when they come through Madrid or Tel Aviv or Berlin, right? Like, instead of go chase everywhere. But so you end up seeing, you end up hitting a lot of the same places. France has had tons of young players, spent a lot of time there. And the former Yugoslavian countries, so Slovenia, Croatia, Serbia, always have players.
1: One of the big things about Salt Lake over the years, and I'm sure you're aware of it, the young African American doesn't want to be here. And I still go nuts about it and say, no. Now more than ever, the young African American is a sophisticated young man. He's been around a lot of different places, and he's going to see what's good and what's right. And we used to joke with Dennis Lindsay about he and I were going to debunk all those stereotypes. I'm wondering, in my mind, give the kid and his handlers an opportunity to come here, and he'll see this is a great place, a great organization, everything you need to be successful. How much do you think that has been chipped away and even didn't exist anymore?
5: I don't know how to speak on it historically, but I kind of laugh about that. Everyone acts like all these players are from Paris or LA. Like, have you been to, Ace chose to go to Piscataway, New Jersey for college.
1: Yeah.
5: No offense. I know you're from
1: there.
5: And he grew up in Chattanooga, Tennessee, and Darren is from Canton, Ohio. And look, these are fine places, but Salt Lake is a great city. We sometimes invent that everyone is from these massive metropolitan places. Yeah, they go to tiny college towns. They go to prep schools in these awful little places, and they're usually from, small towns across the country. So Salt Lake is, put it in whatever you want to rank it, it's so much better than most of the places these guys have lived in their lives.
2: Yeah. As long as we're talking about the draft, I have to congratulate you. We pretty much hear the same stuff over and over all the years. But that line you dropped about how you weren't going to tell anybody because the FBI wasn't going to show up at your door, that was not going to happen, that was quality work, Austin. That made me laugh.
5: We've had some investigations, guys. this gambling stuff is crazy. And we get a lot of training. I have to be very, very careful.
1: Yeah. We got another question, and these fans are so passionate, and I'm sure you know it. He wants to know, is there one player that you think might surprise the fans this year? I think there's several, but I don't think you can name one, but anyway, that's his question.
5: Yeah, that is a hard question. It is. I'm fascinated to see how it'll all shake out. Isaiah Collier, I didn't mention earlier listing through the guards. We don't have someone with his skill set. We don't have tons of guys with his skill set, and he is a better ball handler and passer, and he pushes the tempo. And I really think that there are some opportunities for him to really change the game for
1: strong
5: us.
1: Strong kid too.
5: Yeah.
1: Reminds me a little bit of Andre Miller.
5: Sure, yeah.
2: That whole notion that, as you said, there's so many mouths to feed, there's so many scorers, and I've heard some fans talk about, will there really be room for him? But the fact that he can be effective without shooting, it's like, in a lot of ways, maybe this roster is going to end up playing to his strength.
5: I think it's going to be a real challenge for Coach to figure this out, because the easiest teams to coach are, here's your four obvious best players and your next three good solid guys. And then, this is not that. We have a lot of competition and a lot of spots. And
1: yeah.
5: I think Coach is going to have an interesting time figuring it all out, because I can't lay it out for him right now personally.
1: Right. Yeah. Well, Austin, we sure appreciate you spending time with us. And you are the number one reason why I'm sitting here. Because if I had to go through another two or three years of the last four, I would have just gone off into the wilderness. But now I know, no, I want to be here for the good times. So I got some more time. I got some more gas left in the tank because of you.
5: We're glad you're re-energized.
2: PK in the wilderness. Can you picture that? Mr. Jersey here, just like wandering the Mirror Lake Highway, scavenging meals.
1: Yeah, well, you know, let's just living off the land.
5: We know your family doesn't want you at home either, so we're glad you're here.
1: I'm going to text from my wife.
2: Up in the hills above Oakley. Austin, we'll let you go. We appreciate it. Thanks a lot.
5: Thanks, guys.
2: All right, DJ and PK, there's Austin Ainge. It's Jazz Media Day. We'll be talking to jazz people all day long right here on 97.5, the KSL Sports Zone, KSLSports.com, and the KSL Sports app.
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2: Okay, people, we just had on Austin Ainge. Another Jazz season is upon us, and this one is full of excitement for what we're anticipating, right? And how would you like to metaphor that over to your life? As you look to the future, is it full of excitement and anticipation? I hope it is for you. And with that in mind, you're going to have some money, right? Well, how about your financial life? How is it looking? Are you excited about the future? Why not get some help? Go with some people who know what they're talking about, right? If your car's busted, unless you're a top-flight mechanic, you're going to take to somebody. So, of course, that's the same philosophy with your money. 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Austin's talking about his kid go to the University of Utah. 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And Trajan Wealth has what they call a family office. And what that means is they're going to keep your investments, your taxes, your estate planning, and it's going to be coordinated as things change and life evolves. So your strategy with your financial decisions, it moves with your life. It goes along the same pattern. And there's a level of comfort knowing that you got all that stuff with one person, one people, and I should say a company rather than an individual, because when you're with Trajan Wealth, you get everybody's expertise and their experience, and they've got a lot of it. I know, because I sat across from them probably 2-3 years ago and listened to what they had to say, and most importantly, they listened to what I had to say, and together you create a plan. Does it sound good? Yeah, it should. 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

0: DJ and PK, it's 97.5, the KSL Sports Zone. Austin Ainge has gone to the podium. We just talked to him, though, so I don't want you to have to hear the same exact thing over and over. But I did just see head coach Will Hardy walk through, which makes me think he'll be at the podium soon.
1: Oh, yeah, man. I don't want to say the pressure's on Will Hardy, but I think more of the spotlight is on Will Hardy because these guys face pressure every single day. You know, this is unlike, these are not normal jobs, obviously, and they're compensated for it. But the coaching decisions now are going to be far more scrutinized and far more important. And if he should ever go to the podium and says it's a masterpiece of you-know-what, well, he's going to have to take some level of responsibility. And I wouldn't say that I'm curious to see if he can succeed because I expect him to see to succeed because people that I know, they have a lot more knowledge than I do, and they tell me about him. So the coaching aspect of just how everything is going to be needed to come together is going to be a challenge. And how does it come together? As Austin said, and I think this is very insightful in one of his comments, you can go back and listen to it if you didn't hear it, it's not necessarily going to be the name players or who may have the individual better skill. It's how it fits in a particular night, in a particular road trip, whatever.
0: Yep.
1: And it may be a player that you don't expect individually isn't as good as the other guy, but he fits and complements the players out on the floor better. That could be super cool.
0: Yes, I 100% on that. It's just the ability to find two or three guys who fit together.
1: Yeah.
0: And ultimately find five guys who fit together.
1: That's what Majerus did as well as anybody I've ever seen coach, to be able to fit everybody in together. And I think we got somebody who wants to fit in right now. So back it up.
0: That was so close.
1: I have been teased my whole life, and that was the worst tease ever.
0: If you're watching on the app or KSLSports.com, I don't know how wide the shot was, but Will Hardy just came from our right across the front, and then Lowry Markkanen was basically driving down the lane. And they intersected, had a brief conversation, then Derek Gardino swooped in and took Lowry away.
1: They tell you, be careful of those guys that try to trick you?
2: Yes.
0: But you already knew that, Lowry.
2: Yeah.
0: You don't need to be told the fundamentals.
2: I know the deal.
0: See? We're in our first language. You're in your second, third, fourth, or fifth language. Yeah. We still can't out-duel you. Is it really third?
2: Yeah.
0: You speak three?
2: Yeah. Well, kind of, but for me, second, yeah.
1: Well, you speak it so well, obviously. Yeah. You don't even have an accent.
2: Well, I've heard I have an accent, so I appreciate it.
1: Maybe a little.
0: Very little.
1: Yeah.
0: People in different parts of the U.S. have an accent. That doesn't necessarily...
2: Specific words I have difficulty to pronounce, but for the most part, I'm
0: good. What's the toughest word?
2: Oh, you're putting me in the spot. I don't... There's...
1: Swear words.
2: Yeah, so it's like, yeah.
0: No, everything we've ever heard is like, that's the first thing teammates teach each other. Yeah. There was a guy who came through here once who played in Russia, and they played in Moscow the day he joined the team, and then they had to go to Siberia, a 24-hour train ride, and he said he learned like 8 really good swear words on the train ride. Before game 2, night 2, he was ready to go. Yeah. So, I'm curious with you and ready to go, does it feel different? There's so much expectation among Jazz fans for this season. Does it feel differently for you?
2: Every year you're excited to get going. Obviously, this year, our own expectations is the most important one, and those are obviously high. And but we also know that there's going to be some adversity that we're going to hit, and I'm just excited to get going of, like, learning each other. We got to play

0: three games with Jaren last year, and I'm excited to kind of get to camp and having the full time to. Obviously, we've been working out and playing now and learning each other and stuff, but camp's different, as we know, and so I think there's a lot of excitement to get going.
1: Yeah, now we saw on social media that Jaren and Keyonte came over to your homeland and spent some time there. And now, how long have you guys been together? When you're working out now before camp starts, are you just scrimmaging or are you trying to figure out some stuff that can get a jump on camp and then therefore the season?
0: Yeah, there's a lot of like workout stuff that we can do together, but I think the biggest thing is like when we get to playing, scrimmaging and stuff, kind of observing each other as well, kind of seeing what spots he likes to go to, yeah, and what moves he likes to make, and kind of for me to adjust where I want to be when Jaren makes his moves so he has enough space and stuff like that. So I think scrimmaging and learn a lot about each other.
2: How much of that do you know from competing against a guy in the league, and how much is it still a surprise when the team acquires a veteran? How much is there still to learn?
0: There's stuff still to even learn. Like, obviously, you kind of have your own scouting report when you play against Jaren, like what I'm used to, and then when you actually get to play him and see him every day, there's like, oh, I didn't realize he can do that move or whatever. So there's always a bunch of stuff that you kind of learn that you didn't know about your teammate. So
1: I'm curious to see how you guys complement one another and how you play off each other. I think we all are. You probably are, too, for that matter. You know, when we've seen you play, I've been following you since you were that freshman season at Arizona, obviously. I'm a Sun Devil graduate, so.
0: Oh, wow.
1: But
0: we should probably end this interview right now.
1: But anyway, I mean, you know, I've known about you when you were just a kid, and so I've watched you play in the NBA and your stops here, and then obviously these last several years. I don't want to get too technical, but how's it going to be? Because he's got to have his, as you said, his space, and you got to have your space. How are your games going to be able to mesh with each other? Because, you know, if you're on the perimeter, you can't be standing next to each other. You got to make sure that you're complimenting him and vice versa in the right way.
0: Yeah, I think those are going to be the exciting challenges that we're going to have to kind of figure each other out. But also, I also think that we're both unselfish basketball players, and I move well off the ball, and I'm not the give the ball to him and isolate for 20 seconds before shooting. Yeah, like, yeah, I'm not that type of guy. So I'm always I feel like I've been successful trying to find my spots off the offense and rebounding and cutting and transition and all the stuff like that. And obviously shooting is a big part of my game. So I think that's obviously going to help me, but help Jaren too, that they can't help of me that much, and he's going to have more space to operate. So I think those are the exciting things that we're ready to get tackling tomorrow.
1: Sure, yeah.
2: How much did you watch college basketball in your free time? The NBA is pretty busy, so there's a lot of free time. So did you know much about Jaren Peterson, or is like everything brand new to you as you meet him? And if so, what have you learned about him just in the brief time you've had with him?
0: Yeah, well, he was on the headlines all the time, so you kind of see that. I didn't get to see too many games, just live. And obviously, Svi went to Kansas here, and we always kind of banter each other. And he was always telling about Jaren. And so I obviously heard good things about him. And I've been still really impressed by him. Just the humble kid he is, and willing to learn and willing really do the extra work and the dirty work on the court, playing defense, diving on the balls. And so that's special for a rookie. So that's good to see.
1: I can't put a number on it, nor would I expect you to put a number on it. But in terms of success for the team, and that's what it's all about. Everybody wants to have success as a team and your fans and so forth. Basically, what are you expecting?
0: A lot of competitive basketball. That's obviously the goal, to make the postseason. And that's what we're aiming towards. And so, like I said, we're expecting also a little adversity, like figuring out each other and stuff like that. But I think, so I'm not going to put a number on what's a successful season, but we all want to make this a postseason and see what kind of noise we can make there. But sure, we're not going ahead of ourselves, obviously. So I'm really looking forward to tomorrow.
1: Yeah. If you wanted to say 55 wins, go ahead.
0: 82 is the goal.
1: Okay.
0: Right?
1: Yeah, there you go. Yeah. That'd be something.
2: And you talk about making the postseason. I found it interesting you went right to that. Obviously, you haven't been in it, but obviously you've also been on teams where there really wasn't much chance you were going to be in it. And now there is a chance to be in it. How much does that mean to you? And how much, as a veteran on this team, are you going to push guys, because there's so many distractions over the course of your guys, this is the focus. This, everything has to go back to this.
0: Yeah, it goes to our habits. So you're really focused on every day, just bringing the energy and bringing the focus and practice. It's a couple hours that we can spend on a practice day here, and then we all need to be super locked in. And I haven't played the postseason in the NBA, but I feel like I can still bring a lot to the team, meaning like I've played competitive basketball overseas, internationally, pretty much every summer. Every game is a playoff game, do or die. So I feel like I have that experience and kind of what it should feel like, and I feel like I can help the team in that way, like vocally as well.
1: How are you going to go about preparing your body and maybe even mentally to play as many games as possible this year? Because every game is going to matter at a much higher level than it has been in recent seasons.
0: Just do whatever you can. Obviously, you do 100% on the court, and then, but I feel like I've found a habit of treatments and recovery that I need to be doing to be in shape, and I feel like I'm already there. Just playing internationally again this summer, I'm in shape, and then I'm ready to go. And then it's just a matter of bringing it on the court and doing whatever you can to off court.
2: We all have our theories, but we aren't 7 feet tall chasing NBA players around on a court for some portion of 48 minutes. And I mean, I'm really curious with all the talk about load management and guys missing games, because, you know, it is hard and is demanding chasing guys around. Does your body feel differently if you play 26, 28, 30 minutes in a night instead of playing 32, 34, 36? I've always wondered if there could be load management by limiting the minutes in a game, but maybe it doesn't really work that way. Maybe you don't feel that.
0: Yeah, that maybe that's an individual thing. Like some games are harder than the others. Uh-huh. Some teams play faster and you have to run more, and so I don't know if that's the difference, but obviously playing 38 a game, that's a lot of minutes to play, but you don't think about it during the game, obviously. I don't think you feel 100% after this day, probably, because the camp starts and bruises start to come in and the soreness and everything. So it's a full go from here, but I don't know I think it's a game-by-game thing.
1: In terms of you being in your prime, the very best basketball player that you can be, where do you think you are on that timeline?
0: I think I still have ways to go to work on my game, learn new things. But I also feel comfortable on the court, kind of on the spots I've been putting in and kind of seeing what the defense gives me. So I feel like in that area, obviously still can learn the techniques of the game, but I feel like I'm at a pretty good spot, and so I'm excited to get going.
2: Everybody likes to know what the next big thing is, and I'm wondering if you've seen any of the young guys that you feel confident are about to take a big jump this year. Maybe you've seen somebody already, just the way they're playing in September, and it looks different than it looked a year ago.
0: Yeah, the guys have worked hard. Ace looks bigger. He's been playing really well, so I'm excited for his season two and excited to see the rookie. And I think Bryce has looked good, so I'm excited. Obviously, Keontae, he works his butt off every summer. He looks great again, and so there's a bunch of guys, but those are just name a few.
1: You haven't started training camp yet, but you've been here, and Will Hardy has gone through with you as a player and him as a coach several of these things. What do you anticipate in terms of maybe some more intensity or what have you, teaching, whatever it might be, once camp starts now?
0: Yeah, I kind of know what Will's going to be like. He's intense. A lot of teaching is going to be through playing, I'm sure, just like in the previous years, and not just talking. We're going to get after it and compete. So that's what I'm expecting, just to be playing a lot of basketball and while having to use your brain. So,
2: is it going to be different prepping for teams? There's so many teams, a lot of big-time players who get a lot of shots, offenses get built around guys. A lot of those guys change teams. Is it going to be a little different this year, seeing all those opponents? And feels like a lot of teams mixed it up this year.
0: Yeah, I'm sure it's going to be a little different, but obviously we're focused on us, and then you kind of go game by game. You see who's in front of you, and you start to prepare for them when the time comes. But I think it's always exciting for the league as well, kind of when people change the scenery. So
1: you lose some rebounding and rim protection with the loss of Kessler leaving the team. Bring back Nurkic. He's a big body. Jaren Jackson comes in. You're a big body. With Kessler gone, do you think that will change your game a little bit from the defensive perspective to make sure maybe more rebounding, whatever it might be? I don't know.
0: Yeah, that's one area I'm focusing on, but I think Walker was obviously a good rim protector for us and rebounder, so I don't think one person can kind of fix that. I think we all need to take even more pride on defense and kind of keep your man in front and kind of that way build your defense. Obviously, Jaren's a great rim protector as well, and so but I think it's on all of us.
2: We hear so much about development, and the coaching staffs have gotten so big in the NBA. Which coach works with you, and what individual things are you working on adding to your game this year?
0: Kind of work with a bunch of them, but Sean Sheldon is my go-to guy that I've been working with, and I think we've been working on since I came back from Finland. I just keep working on the pace and taking your time at the, especially the elbows, but block area too, when I end up getting the mismatches out off the switches. So those have been big main area for me.
1: Talk about the adversity that will come this season, and it always comes. It's always around the corner. You just never know when. I'm wondering for you as a veteran now, you've been through these things so many times. Is the season, at least especially when we look back, it's like, oh, man, that was a blur. And it went by fast. And you probably think, wow, you've been in the league all these years already, and it's gone by fast. But I'm wondering, when you're actually in it, is it a blur, or is it more of, man, we got to get through this road trip, get through this week, whatever? How do you think about that?
0: Excited to play basketball. That's what it is. It's fun. But I feel like sometimes days can be long, traveling, whatever. But then you look back and, oh, that was a month already.
1: Yeah, right, exactly.
0: And all of a sudden, you're preparing for Christmas or whatever. So it goes fast, and tough to believe when my vets were telling me when I was a rookie that it's going to go fast, but here we are, year 10. So
1: you're 10 already.
0: Yeah,
1: huh?
0: So it is a blur, but you try to focus on every day, and that's how it really goes fast, when you keep putting the work in every day and kind of not think about the amount of games or whatever. You just keep doing what you do, and I feel like the time's going to fly.
2: So do you laugh, Bryce and Isaiah, now telling Darren and Ace it goes fast, guys? And you're looking at him like, you have no idea, guys.
0: Yeah, I don't know. At that point, it's still hitting them, but yeah.
2: Well, we appreciate your time. Thanks for joining us, Lowry. Good luck this season. We look forward to watching this play out.
0: Thank you.
2: There's Lowry Markkanen joining us here. DJ and PK will take a break. 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
3: And now, a look at traffic from the KSL Traffic Center.
4: Crash on I-15 at 106 South, moved over to the right shoulder, but causing some heavy delays from Bluffdale into Sandy. We also have rain slowdowns from Murray into downtown. On southbound I-15, we have slowing from Kaysville into Centerville, and then again from North Salt Lake into downtown. At UTA, we move your early mornings, your long days, your big plans. 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With your traffic update, I'm Alex Nablus here on 97.5, the KSL Sports Zone.
5: 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I'm Professor Scott Hammond. It took 6 months of negotiations, but two large healthcare companies were about to announce a partnership that would benefit patients, caregivers, and both companies. In one meeting, the deal fell apart. Why? One critical player was switched out. The new player came in with the wrong information, different assumptions, and a bad history with the potential partners. It's called problem preloading. The assumptions, emotions, ideas, information, and experience we bring to a problem often set in motion what we take away. Police and emergency services pay close attention to problem preloading to make sure they're careful not to get locked into the wrong information, too driven by fear. A pause, a deep breath, and active listening can go a long way in preventing problems with problem preloading. 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I'm Scott Hammond. Hope to see you in one of our classes.
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0: EJ and PK. Time for college football update. It's been so chaotic and we're so out of point here. You want to do Utes or Cougars here? I couldn't hear coming back. Which one? 8:30 Cougars? All right. Kalani Sitake talks about working and improving through the bye week.
1: The goal in the first three were to get to where we're at now. That was a little difficult because you played a conference game in the second game. I mean, everything's going as well as we planned it. So a few bumps, but at the same time, there's a lot of things that we need to know and things that we need to work on, and we need to progress as a team. So this is a work week for us. The rest comes by not playing in the game. And we've practiced and we've trained all offseason to basically go, you know, all 13 weeks in a row.
0: Come visit Kenny J's Barbecue at the District in South Jordan. Mouthwatering ribs, savory brisket, and all your barbecue favorites. Kenny J's bringing you Cougar 30 updates.
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0: Join Scotty G and the coach, Tim Lacombe, Wednesday 10 to 2 there at Tim Dolly Mazda and Sandy, 10785 South Auto Mall Drive. DJ and PK, it's 97.5 the KSL Sports Zone. It is Utah Jazz Media Day. And PK, yeah. We can't ask these guys, or I guess we could ask, we can't really expect any kind of serious answer to the question we most want, which is, how much are they going to win?
1: Yeah. Oh, yeah. I mean, that's a question I think that every team has. And you have different levels. But this year, I mean, he brought it up. Larry Morgan brought it up in terms of the postseason. That's the goal. You know, it reminds me of this time last year with the Mammoth. What was the goal? Get to the postseason.
0: Yeah.
1: Right? Now, the Mammoth had a little more conventional way of building and increasing and improving. The Jazz have gone literally want to go, obviously, from the lottery to the postseason. There's no incremental step here. I guess maybe it ended up being an incremental step, but I think we're all thinking, at least I'm thinking, man, that they have an opportunity to be in the postseason that extends beyond the 9th and 10th place. To me, I think this team on paper, and I'm not sure how it'll come together, but I believe on paper that they should be a top 8 team in the West. Where? I don't know, but I want to find out. I think the talent is there. I've said this, so we really haven't discussed it because we've been hardcore football, but I think this team has the talent that Quinn Snyder's team did when they brought in Joe Johnson and Diaw and George Hill and those guys to augment the guys that were already there. Here, Jaren Jackson basically is the lead candidate to be that veteran dude. I realize he was brought in during the season, but he was only there for 3 games.
0: Barely, yeah.
1: And then you got the two Joshes, as Austin is calling them, and Okogie and Green. These guys are veteran guys, and they know coming in what they're expected to do. How does it all work out? So with all that in mind, I think that's what we're looking at. I think, and that team that Quinn Snyder had that year, I believe, won 51 games and obviously won a playoff series. I don't know that they can get to 51 because sometimes it has to factor into the level of competition, and there's a lot of newness in the West, and I have to see how that shakes out too going forward. But I think they could make a serious run at the postseason, and I, you know, knock on wood, no injuries derail it, but I think they can do it.
0: Austin Ainge was talking about that wins isn't really a healthy goal because you never know. You can run into a stretch of games where the other team isn't playing their star players or whatever, and it changes everything. But Vegas still puts out the win totals, and I got to say, this just looks low to me. It looks 36.5, 37.5 for the win totals.
1: That's not good enough.
0: That's just low. They're going to be over that. I mean, they've got to have a winning season. I don't think anyone listening to us has any goal lower than that. Now, whether you're at 45 or 50 wins, you know, we can all debate that. And there's a certain amount of how much does everybody play and how much does everybody play against you that's going to shape that. But man, I see 36.5 and 37.5, and I just think that's way off the mark.
1: I do too. I don't want to ask any of these guys on that because that implies some level of gambling.
0: Gambling.
1: And I don't want to get into that whatsoever. Right. They don't want to be involved in that. I don't want to be involved in that. I don't want them to be involved in that.
0: And that's why I'm bringing up when they're not here.
1: Right. Can't, I wouldn't even think to put them on the spot like on that because it's just, you can't go down that road. But if you're going to do from that perspective, the over under, I'm thinking over. Yeah. I'm thinking 45.
0: Well, I mean, back to what Lowry said about
1: minimum.
0: Yeah, what Lowry said, like postseason is the goal, and 36 or 37 in the West.
1: Not gonna do it.
0: There's no way. I don't see how that would happen. There's too many half decent teams in the West. I mean, somebody will get gutted by injuries. It'll just happen. It always does. But there aren't going to be that many teams wrecked by injuries.
1: And that really describes me to a T. Half decent.
0: The Warriors were team 10 at 37 wins last year, but I think last year was different also. So, all right, we'll take a break. DJ and PK, it's 97.5, the KSL Sports Zone. Bronco Mendenhall's coming up at the top of the hour. More from Jazz Media Day in a moment. 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

0: 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Let's go to the podium. Jazz Media Day, Keontae George with the media.
1: Rockets, like I said, taking one game at a time. Understanding, like I said, it's a new team, so there's no need to put unnecessary pressure on ourselves. Obviously, you know, we have Jaren that's been to where we're trying to get to, so we can lean on him a little bit. Same thing, you know, with Josh. Both Josh's, they've been to where we're trying to get to, so leaning on those guys. Understanding the physicality that it takes every single night to win NBA games. So, yeah, I think we're just focused on – we're not focused on big picture things right now. I think we're taking it one step at a time. Let's get through camp. Then let's get through preseason. You know, then let's try to, you know, win October and then go from there.
2: Matt Moore, KSL TV News. What are you most excited for this season?
1: I mean – besides playing with the new guys, and you know, I'm just excited to get back there on the floor, get back out there in front of the fans. But the main thing is just to see how we, as a group, go through adversity. You know, obviously, throughout my years here, I've hit a lot of adversity, individually and as a group. But now, you know, as a group, we have a common goal. So when we hit little bumps in the road, I'm trying to see, you know, how we all get through that together, how we get through that fire together. So, yeah, that's going to be exciting whenever we, you know, hit a roadblock, got to figure it out together.
3: Eric Spropoulos, UtahJazz.com. Obviously, you made a lot of jumps in your game last year. What areas were you focused on this summer specifically?
1: Well, I mean, just continuing to sharpen, you know, my tools. I think for me this summer, I think I really focused on – obviously, the mental piece still, you know, talking to Dr. Craig, trying to organize, you know, the subconscious mind. So when I'm in the game, I can focus on, you know, what's in front of me. Everything else will be muscle memory. So that's been a big piece for me, leaning into that space. And then obviously, you know, coming in the gym, getting stronger, getting faster, getting in more shape. So just those couple things, but, you know, mainly just the mental piece for sure.
4: Ben Anderson, KSL Sports. Key, what do you expect for yourself defensively this season, and where do you think you can get better there?
1: Yeah, obviously, you know, figuring out the best ways, you know, for me. Obviously, you can watch the film on different defenders and stuff like that, but just trying to find, you know, what works best for me, obviously. So, you know, whether it's learning players, learning personnel, you know, getting better at that, being a good help side defender, being a good one-on-one defender, being one of those guys that you don't really want to hunt towards the end of the game. That's what I've been focusing on. So that's with the strength, different footwork, stuff like that, just different technical stuff. So I'm able to move better, stay in front. So I think this year the main thing for me is really focusing on personnel, because once you start to pick up on, you know, players, you know, go-to moves, and do you figure out how teams want to play, do you can play the game within the game on that side. So that's kind of what I've been focusing on, for sure.
5: JP Chunga, Round Ball Roundup. Haven't played as much game time with Jaren and Lowry on the floor together. How do you envision that combination working with yourself?
1: Oh, yeah, I think it'll be fun. I mean, we got a 7-foot sniper, and then we got Jaren, who can basically pick on anybody, I feel like, on the floor. So it'll be fun to, you know, whether it's Jaren setting the pin down, Lowry curls it, now he has the empty side post up, whether he's getting to his right hand or his left hand, or you already know how Lowry plays, so, you know, we're going to find a way to get him the ball. So, I mean, it's just going to be fun to have two, you know, all-star guys figure out how to play, you know, with each other, and then, you know, figure out how to play with the group. I mean, so obviously open gym, it's looked fun. So I think now the next step is to clean it up a little bit. You know, we play a certain way. Jaren's played a certain way for, you know, a certain amount of years. So trying to find that middle ground to where now, you know, everybody's eating.
6: Keontae, you kind of touched on this a little bit earlier, but I'm curious, how's that relationship been like with Jaren, and, you know, what have you kind of learned about him throughout the process the last few months since he's arrived in Salt Lake?
1: Yeah, Darren's pretty annoying. Now we sit next to each other in the locker room. When we hang out with each other off the court, I go to his house, he come to my house. We got the same dog. So, like, I mean, you know, that's my dog, I feel. Like, you know, since he got here, I feel like I've known him for multiple years. I mean, just, we have different conversations, whether it's on the court, off the court. You know, he just wants to learn about the NBA life. He just wants to, you know how to go about, you know, the day in the right way, how to figure out what people to have around him, who to work with, stuff like that. But yeah, we always laugh and joking. I mean, he fits in right away. It felt like he'd been on the team since, you know, my rookie year, I feel. So, I don't want to say he's a good kid because I'm a kid too. But yeah, no, he's great to be around. It's going to be fun to, you know, start this journey off, you know, with him.
7: Key, this is your fourth media day now. I'm curious, does this season feel different to you, like how you're approaching it, previewing it, or just overall vibes?
1: Well, yeah, I think I've had the same approach every summer. I mean, obviously, human nature. You see, you know, our team on paper. You know, we obviously know that, you know, it's time to go. Like I said before, we want to take it one step at a time. But obviously, you know, just excited to, you know, really see what we're made of, you know, as a group. But yeah, it's just, I've been excited the whole time. These last couple of weeks has been tough just because you want to get it started. But yeah, man, I think we're not putting no unnecessary pressure on ourselves. I think we're just trying to go out and, you know, we're ready to play somebody else for sure.
8: Steve Tulane, Locked On Podcast Network. So, Keonta, you played different roles for your first couple of years, and then you've obviously shined in the role you had recently. And what would your advice be to Darren Peterson? As you mentioned, he'd play on ball, off ball, and just kind of executing within the team, within the scheme of a team, is also shining as a star that he hopes to be.
1: Yeah, I mean, obviously the way we play, you know, the ball moves, everybody, you know, gets touches. So I think for him, the main thing I've told him is just, you know, just worry about your spacing, corner spacing, wing spacing, understanding where you're at on the floor. Because, you know, the ball's going to find you. And if it's not finding you, then Will's going to make sure that it finds you. So like I said, the way we play, the way Will, you know, explains certain things, and Will just makes the game a lot easier for everybody on the team, honestly. So, I mean, like I said before, he has everything in the book. Any move you think he has, he has. Any shot you think he has, he has. So I think for him, it's going to be the small things. Set your guy up and pick a roll. Like I said, spacing. Talking on defense, talking on offense. You know, that's going to be the things that, you know, take you along the way. Like I said, he got the skill. You know, I told him, you know, my first game of my rookie year, we played Sac. Will made me, you know, I ended up ending the game. I didn't even know if I was going to play for real. So I just told him, just be ready. You never know what's going to happen. But, you know, throughout this whole summer, you know, I think he has a goal in his mind. And, you know, he can tell he's, you know, obviously, you know, has something to prove. But, yeah, I think he's just excited overall just to kind of get back on the floor. Appreciate y'all.
0: There's Keonta George at the podium on Jazz Media Day. It's time for the Chevy Strong Play of the Week. 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Know this, after 2 o'clock today, Jake and Ben will call for it and you can win fabulous prizes. It's the Ravens. What a comeback at the end.
9: 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Tyler Loop from Lovejoy High School in the Dallas area to send the Cowboys home with a loss. It's up. It is inside the left upright and good. The Ravens win it in Reno. Fire up the band. 34, 31. Baltimore downs Dallas in a stunner south of the equator.
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This is Utah's best coverage of the Utes, Cougars, Jazz, and Mammoth. Here we go! 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

0: DK. We're joined now by Utah State football coach Bronco Mendenhall. Bronco, good morning.
1: Morning.
0: Bronco, I should probably know what the word is, but I don't, so I'll have to ask you. What was the dominant word after you got your first win of the year against Troy? Relief? Excitement? Thrill? What word should I use here in the introduction to you?
1: Oh, I think if we're just being truthful, which we've been together long enough, we probably need to be, relief is first. and then it goes to elation, excitement, and just, you know, really happy for our players. But all of those things, I think, kind of came in pretty rapid sequence.
2: Yeah, I had my goggles on at home, so I want you to know I was channeling Harrison Taggart there. I didn't have the snorkel, no. I thought that would be over the top. My wife might have thought it was weird.
1: Yeah, well, that's just a partial commitment, so we'll work on that. I'll get a snorkel.
0: A partial commitment. Nice.
2: I'll break it out this week if you beat Boise.
1: Great.
2: You know, obviously, your defense has been constant and consistent this season and has made a number of great plays for you, and you spoke to that. I'm wondering, you know, we hear this complementary football. That's been a phrase that's been around a couple years. With that in mind, with this complementary football, knowing that, hey, your defense has been very good most of the time this season, does that allow the offense maybe to be a little more creative, open the playbook a little bit more, so to speak?
1: Yeah, I would say we're heading that direction. We've had issues with securing the football as well. A year ago, gosh, just 9 turnovers the entire year, which was one of the very best in college football. And so we've kind of gone the other way. And as we continue to push the envelope and push the scoring and push the type of plays, right now we're kind of frictioning right against holding onto the football and making good decisions with it. So the answer to your question is yes, it does. And then we're kind of, self-inflicting some things along the way as we're trying to head that direction.
0: And that is why I thought the third quarter was so impressive. You got the big play early in the game. That's great. But Bronco, there were actual drives, multiple plays. No, I mean, I'm sure you can look on film and say that's not perfect, but 9 plays, 75 yards, 6 plays, 80 yards. Yeah. Those drives have been few and far between. What happened in the third quarter that you got what you needed?
1: Just the clear idea of identity, the right schematic adjustments, and then just some execution finally getting traction. And as you said, the consistency has been lacking so far this year on the offensive side. But to see what it can look like and to see a couple drives put together, and really we're talking about in context of pretty critical moments, you know, and having to play from behind and trying to kind of break out. And so really impressed and happy for our players that they were able to execute at that level and for them to also see what it looks like, you know, when you're talking about consistency.
2: Right. And that consistency is the key. Now that you've established a barometer, okay, guys, we've had some success. How do you make sure that it is a little more consistent and you continue to do it throughout the rest of the games that you got to play?
1: Yeah, it's a balance. As I visited with the team this morning, there's acknowledging the simple successes and the small things that are improving. And I love to acknowledge those, but I'm also a brutal fact person. And so they need to see they're capable. They need to see the relevant things they can do the way they have done it. And then also see the brutal facts of what gets in the way and statistically, and even through the first 4 games, make sure that those are really transparent as well. So we can keep chipping away at not only what we're doing good. So not only going from good to great in the things that we're good at, but also kind of in the business vernacular, kind of fixing the fatal flaws, the things that get in the way also.
0: The thing about the Pac-12 at this point, there's only 2 teams with winning records right now. And on road, teams are 3-11. Now, here comes Boise State, who actually has a road win, and they've got a winning record, and you've got to go there. So when you underline this for the team, what is the point of emphasis so that you can at least get in the game and have a chance in the second half to beat the Broncos?
1: Oh, yeah. It's opportunity. And, we're playing Boise State. I think the Pac-12 is, if you say what word describes it, it's parity. I thought that would be the case going into it. I like the momentum we just generated. And I like my team. I mean, they're tough and they're relentless and they're physical and they're resilient. and the execution, especially offensively, is beginning to shape and catch up. And so we're not in any way, shape, or form feel daunted by the challenge. We just excited and thrilled and carrying momentum into it, and we plan to be aggressive.
2: So going to Boise, do you recall what I acknowledge as the greatest defensive goal line stance in the history of all football? Not just pro, not just college. I'm talking all. First and goal at the one. Come on, you remember that? I remember it.
1: I do. I remember that. And, gosh, that defense that I had that year at BYU was phenomenal. And those kids, that was great. So I remember the goal line stand, and I remember taking Virginia, my team in Virginia, to Boise, and playing really well and getting a strong victory there. So, yeah, some good memories.
0: Do you remember how you celebrated that goal line stand? Because I know I will never forget it.
1: I do. My kids haven't let me forget that, and so on occasion they break that out, and they try to act, you know, like there's not much athleticism they're displaying when they're doing it either. They make sure it looks kind of stiff and old when they do it.
2: How are you feeling about the special teams? I mean, you've had some missed field goals, obviously.
1: I really like our special teams through four games. I'm talking punt, especially. Our punter is a weapon. Kickoff, we haven't had to cover a kick yet. So Landon, our punter, is also our kicker on kickoffs. He's doing a phenomenal job. Our punt return is really done a nice job gaining momentum. So I like that a lot. We've been inconsistent at the field goal spot in terms of the kicker. And so there's maybe the one thing we're targeting. But, man, I like our special teams so far. Our special teams, our defense, and kind of that complementary nature is taking root and or taking hold. And then, yeah, to see some momentum generated offensively this last game is promising.
0: As you see players excel, does it ever occur to you that all of this is on tape and you can't? Now, in this case, you got a senior place kicker, so I guess – is the fifth year of eligibility going to kick in? Do you have to worry about losing some of these guys too? I guess you lose them either way. It seems unreal now. Every time a guy excels, I think, well, he's not going to be at that school long.
1: Yeah, it's really a unique challenge. And you have to be real and address that within reason. But I've really just taken the approach. I just pour into these kids and this team and this program with everything that I have. Cherish the successes along the way, both team and individual wise. And then, you know, when it gets to the end, there's the finances to deal with. And those are hard decisions, not only for, you know, for players, but for coaches. And, you know, coaches enter the transfer portal every year also. And some players are asked to leave. Some coaches are asked to leave. That's kind of the nature of just the business. And quite frankly, if we're just being really blunt and honest, this is professional football. And anyone that kind of espouses it not to be is just simply not being realistic.
2: Yeah, I mean, that's so true. And I think you have that status now where you can say what's on your mind and to be blunt and to call it professional football. And we cringe a little bit because how are you mixing this, the fact that it is professional football, with the fact that they're supposed to have academics in order too?
1: Yeah. Well, and to be clear, since I've arrived at Utah State, it's the highest academic performance in the school's history. That means from the minute they've opened the doors. So I'm relentless on these kids' education and their preparation for life. And quite frankly, maybe even more relentless than that on their social conduct. I'm just now framing it in the landscape of the kids are getting paid to play the game. That's done nothing to diminish my passion for the other two things, which I still think is the most valuable part of helping these kids become. But then you have to acknowledge the landscape. That doesn't mean you have to give up on the things that matter most. And so it's harder to do it that way, but to me, it's the most fulfilling. And I'm not sure how many are truly doing it. That's not an indictment. That's just a question.
2: Yeah, and as you know, I spent many years as a newspaper writer, and times were different back then, and I was always reluctant to criticize anybody individually because they were just college kids, and the idea, and I realized some were getting paid to an extent, but now, as you call it, professional, I'm wondering, I don't do the newspaper thing anymore, so I don't really have to worry about it, but we do it on radio, obviously. I'm wondering, how, what your thought on criticizing. They're still college kids, but yet you're calling in professionals. And so that

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1: Oh, no question about it. You know, today's a stormy day. We want to let the sun in. If you want to let the sun in, or if you want to keep the cold out or whatever you want to do, just go down to the showroom. The great thing about it, you said locally owned, you have an opportunity to meet with the owners if you want. They're there. They're there all the time. We've been there multiple times. They're right there in the showroom. You're going to get that personal touch. You're going to know that your business matters to them, and it's not just a transaction.
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1: Basketball!
0: We'll talk more about the Utes' dominant win at Iowa State, the best and the worst of that game. That'll come up. We'll spend more time on that tomorrow's show. Today is Utah Jazz Media Day. We're going to head to the podium now. Head coach Will Hardy, all brought to you by Kenny J's Barbecue. 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Here's Will Hardy.
2: I'd like to start off by saying I think we had a really productive summer of work where our players once again revealed their dedication to the work, relationship building, and the continuity of the culture that we've developed. Our identity as a team will continue to be integral as we move forward. Trust, competitiveness, togetherness remain at the core of who we are. But when I was thinking about our team coming into today, the idea of time really struck me in sort of three distinct ways. The first one is, if we look back, there are a lot of familiar faces to all of you and to all of us, but the reality is this team has not had a lot of time together, especially when you look at some of the key elements. And I think a stat that sort of illustrates that is that Jaren has played 42 minutes of basketball with Lowry, and he's played 5 minutes of basketball with Keyonte. And the great part about that is I think that it just points that we have a new beginning ahead of us this year. The second element of time is in the present. This group this year is going to need some time to gel and form as a team. They need to learn each other, and we need to learn them and their strengths, potential areas of need, as we continue to try to figure out how this team best fits together on the floor. The third element of time, and I think the most exciting for me, for us internally, and I hope for our fan base, is when we think about time, for this group and sort of where they are in their arc, both individually because of their ages and as a group, I think we have a really long pathway ahead for this team. And that's tremendously exciting for me because I think it's going to give these guys time to grow both individually, and we've seen over the last couple of years what young players can do individually in terms of taking jumps, but more importantly, them having the time to grow in that pathway together as a team, to go through ups and downs and everything in between. Our responsibility will continue to be to help them develop as basketball players and young men, and to try to continue to learn our group and put them in the best position possible each night as we take the floor. I couldn't be more excited to be back with training camp starting tomorrow. I'm excited to, you guys won't believe me, but I'm excited to see all of you. I'm excited to see our fan base as we get into this season. I think our players are ready to get to work.
0: And they're going to get to work on the radio with us right now. We'll get to the rest of Will Hardy later on, but Keyonte George just came by. Thanks for joining us.
3: You
0: cracked us up. You're talking about the kids on the team and then realized, I'm a kid too. That's a funny answer. We enjoyed that. We were just telling you that we've been doing this show together longer than,
3: I've been alive.
0: Than you've been alive. And then you think how many guys on the team are younger than you. It's just kind of
3: we got a lot of young guys.
0: Unbelievable. Young guys, but it does seem like in multiple sports, including the NBA, young guys more than ever are able to compete and they are able to contribute to winning. And it seems like that trend is accelerating. Everybody talks about college basketball being professional now with NIL. And I'm curious at what point you started viewing basketball as a job, because the high-end AAU circuit, I mean, that's a business.
3: Right.
0: Lots of people are making money. The kids there are a commodity. Mm-hmm. So how old were you when you really felt like you were going to work? Were you 15, 16, 17?
3: Yeah, I think probably 16 years old, going into my last year at AAU. Because that's when you start to figure out what school you want to go to. Like I said, people are starting to try to, you know, attach to me and stuff like that. So, yeah, it's kind of when I was 17, that's kind of when the point I was like, all right, like, this isn't normal, you know, AAU anymore, where you just kind of show up with your friends and laugh and then get ready to play. You know, my coach was starting to show up 2 hours before. And so that's when I knew, like, all right, the approach was starting to change a little bit. But, yeah, I mean, it did deter me, but it definitely, when I look back on it, I kind of wish that it didn't really turn into that, you know, so fast. Because, no, once you get here, for real, it's a real business. So,
0: yeah.
3: It ain't nothing to play with, for sure.
1: You talk about yourself being a kid, and you were joking about that, but your level of maturity this past season, you know, your play spoke for itself out on the floor, and we all saw it. But the thing that I really liked, as just a youngster, by your own acknowledgement, which you are, obviously, the level of maturity and the stuff that you said just seemed like it was much older than your chronological age. Your game is your game, but your game and your mental aspect and your maturity, it all has to come together for you to be able to reach, and I speak you generally, whatever your potential is. What do you attribute that level of maturity that you displayed in all your interviews and stuff? Because it seems like you took a quantum leap. Your game did too, but also that other stuff did.
3: Yeah, obviously I got to credit my Dukes first, just because that's who raised me. But I think, you know, putting a lot of work in with Dr. Craig, our mental coach, you know, we really focused on trying to organize my subconscious mind. So now whatever is in front of me, I can focus on that. But everything else, if different scenarios pop up, you know, I'm really acting on, you know, muscle memory. So I think for me this past season, I was really focused on how to stay even keel, because I feel like, you know, the best teams, they have multiple guys who are able to, you know, stay like this, you know, through the fire. And obviously we were going through some rough patches, some adversity. So I was kind of using that as a time to figure out, you know, how will I deal with this, you know, individually, you know, because as a leader that I aspire to be, you know, as a top dog, if, you know, for me, if I see, if we see Lowry hanging his head down or something, then, you know, we may feed into that. But good thing he doesn't. He stays even killed. So now we're able to, you know, follow him. And, you know, when he says something, you actually start to listen. So that's kind of just the thing I was working on throughout the whole year, trying to have small wins throughout the season. And then, you know, over the course of days, months, you know, you start to feel like you start to trust yourself, like the work that you start to put in mentally. You kind of start to buy into that space, and that's what I did.
1: Nice.
0: There are terms, and they mean a lot of different things to different people, and it's kind of a wide area, but you can call it mental health, you can call it, you know, mental performance coach and all that. Mm-hmm. How do you decide, I'm going to dive in and commit myself to this, because it's not easy. Mm-hmm. You got to confront hard truths about yourself, traumas you've been through.
3: Sure.
0: I was more than double your age before I understood this, and when I heard you talk about it, and quite frankly, when I saw the way you carried yourself in the locker room, it was night and day. If I didn't know you were the same guy, I wouldn't have known you were the same guy. But I'm like, this guy was immature and not prepared to compete at this level the way he wanted to. And then the guy I saw last year, I mean, I've been dying to talk to you about this. How did, first off, you had to commit. How did you decide to do that? Why?
3: Yeah, I think it's obviously, like you said, within yourself. I think, you know, when you get to your third year at NBA, in the NBA, like I said, you really technically only have one more year, and you kind of try to think about that stuff. But, you know, I think, you know, I got to credit Will. You know, the conversations that we have, he never lies to me. He tells me the truth every single time, you know, even after good games. You know, he'll still try to figure out things to tell me to get me better. And then we brought Dr. Craig on. Like I said, it was trying to find small wins throughout the season. So talking to him, I felt like that was a small win for me. And then a couple more conversations go by, especially having Kevin Love around. That was good for me, too, just because I know at one point in time he spoke out about that space. So that was big time for me. But, yeah, just buying into Craig wasn't easy at all. You know, talking about, like I said, subconscious mind, conscious mind, quantum mechanics or whatever it is.
1: Ooh, we're getting deep.
3: You know, when you try to talk to somebody like that on a regular conversation, they kind of like look at you kind of crazy. But once you start to dive in, read, continue to talk, like you said, face, you know, hard truths. Like I said before, you start to actually trust yourself and you start to learn things within yourself. So that's when the outside stuff starts to come in and all the different things, you're able to be comfortable with your own skin just because I know I put the work in. I've already told myself I'm not good enough and I got to get better at certain things. So now, like I said, I'm able to walk around freely just because now I'm not trying to, you know, gain acceptance from the outside world. I've already accepted myself. I've already accepted that there's things that I need to work on. So now I'm able to just walk through my day of life, you know, smooth.
1: You already talked about how as you progressed as a basketball player, as a teenager, you became more known. I mean, I'd heard of your name mm-hmm. when you're 16, 17 years old, and obviously you go to Baylor and we watch you because, oh, man, I heard about this kid when he was a youngster. So you get a level of recognition and the fame goes to it, and you just mentioned how people start to attach themselves to you, and I think we know where you're going with that. Now you're a bona fide NBA player. You just got the lucrative contract. Everybody mm-hmm. knows about that.
3: Right.
1: So now you have an opportunity of more people to attach
3: themselves. Yeah, sure.
1: and you know how that goes, and you're going to experience it more. How do you make sure that all that stuff, the money and everything, doesn't change who you are?
3: Yeah, I think, for me now, you know, I'm really buying into the Utah way. Got a truck. But yeah, I think for me, it's about, you know, keeping that perspective. Obviously, you know, thanks to Ryan and the organization for, you know, that's life changing money.
1: Yeah.
3: But
1: yeah.
3: I think for me, it's about keeping a perspective. I don't need to go buy another car. I don't need to go, you know, buy multiple houses. I don't need to add an assistant. I don't need somebody else to tell me when I have an appearance or what time I need to be somewhere. Because at the end of the day, I mean, you know, I don't know if you guys have anybody telling you, but like, you know, when people text, oh, I got to make sure I'm on time to this, like you organize the stuff yourself. So I think for me, I just keep that perspective. And then it helps me kind of weed out the people like, oh, like, you know, whether it's a third cousin asking you for money or
1: so many hanger-oners.
3: There's so many people that feel that, I dropped you off to your workouts for 2 weeks. I helped you on this journey. So maybe let me run your AAU program or something. And it's just like, you know, it's easy to be like, yeah. But now I think the main thing for me is understanding, you know, my circle of people that I have. I only have about 2-3 people. And then, you know, I just told them next year, you know, this point in my life, this is the point where we got to be stronger than ever. People going to try to rip us apart. You know, new ages might try to come around. New financial people try to come around. New people try to tell you to invest in this or whatever. And it's just about, you know, leaning back on, you know, the people that you came up here with. So obviously I haven't really been through the worst yet, but I know obviously me acknowledging that, you know, these things will happen. These things will, you know, come in front of me. And the fact that I've already talked about it with my circle, I know how to respond.
1: Prepared.
3: So, yeah, that's been the main thing. So, yeah, it's been a whirlwind since that's happened. But I'm just excited to get back in between those four lines.
1: Yeah.
0: How different do you think the team is going to look? And there just seems like there's so much more talent and depth, which given the fact mm-hmm. that, you know, they had to put in a rule that you got to play 65 games if you want to be the MVP.
3: Right.
0: You guys just aren't playing 82 anymore. That you'll be able to combat that. The different guys, you have guys who have the mentality, I may be guy 11 on the roster when people look at it, but any given night I might be guy 5
3: ready.
0: Or 7 and I'm ready.
3: Yeah, for sure. I mean, you know, I think we are built a little different. Talking to, you know, Tripp, talking to Lowry, you know, talking to different people. I try to explain it as if, like, you know, each guy might have, like, you know, their couple games or we go on a road trip, these teams might not have a four or five man that could really mess with Jaren. Now we know this week it might be Jaren, or we trying to make sure we find him intentionally, then he's able to spray the love or whatever. Whether, you know, maybe playing a team that can't chase Lowry all game. Now we're running Lowry off all different stuff. So I think this season is just about, you know, we got to give up ourselves for a second. You know, the game is going to be the game, and we got to play the way it's supposed to be played. So I think that's going to make us different, just because, you know, we don't have just one guy that's oh, okay, we know he's going to shoot all the basketballs. We know at the end of the clock he might ISO. We have a lot of guys on this team that give themselves up. So, you know, when the moment comes, we're always prepared. I mean, I like to talk about, you know, Bryce all the time. You know, we might not see Bryce for 2 weeks. Then we got a week where it's 40, 40, 30. You know what I mean? So, like you said, like we got, you know, from top to bottom, we got guys that can have their nights. And I think that's what takes those type of teams kind of go the longest. I mean, we already got the camaraderie piece. We all like each other. We're all ready to compete. So I think now, you know, I think that's playing the game within the game.
1: We know you can score. We know you can hit big shots. You've proven that. You've proven that since you were probably 10 years old. How about your ability to be a facilitator? I think that's what I want to see, as you, because you're going to have the ball in your hands and you have so many weapons from the team perspective. So I'm curious to see what your thoughts are as far as you setting up other guys.
3: Yeah, when you watch, you know, the best guards in the league, they always find a way to get to the paint. So I think for me that's been a main point of emphasis, finding a way to get to the paint. Then I'm able to, you know, make my reads. And like I said before, I'm able to look at the schedule, look at different teams, because this is a copycat league. So the same reads are going to be there. So I think for me, this season is going to be about me using my voice, not just on the defensive not just on the defensive side, but also using my voice on the offensive side, making sure, you know, that goes back to the mental piece, making sure I'm focused on what's in front of me, not focusing on what happened last play or trying to think about how I'm going to set this guy up. I'm just focused on what's right in front of me. So, yeah, I think I'm, you know, really focused on just getting to the paint. And then once I get to the paint, I think all my decisions kind of, you know, go from there.
0: Yeah. Are you at a point in the club that you can do some of the things Kevin Love did, as far as you heard him talk about something and then as a young guy, you know, you grabbed onto it, made it your own, and helped yourself? You're not that deep in your NBA career, but at the same time, you got a lot of first and second year guys on this team who might need to hear some of what you've learned the hard way.
3: Yeah. I think now I'm at a point where if I kind of pull somebody aside and, you know, give them my 2 cents, I don't think it goes through one ear and out the other. I kind of think we really sit down and really make sure we have the right dialogue. And I think it's really, you know, stick it to the player. Obviously, you know, I pick my moments, make sure. Obviously, Will's our coach, so I don't really overcoach anybody. But I've learned so much from Will through playing the game, through one-on-one conversations. I'm able to be that second voice, an extension of Will almost. So if somebody does have a question, I'm able to give them the right answer because I know how Will wants to play, how Will wants – what's the technique right here, how Will wants it to look. So, yeah, just being locked in with Will has actually helped me speak on different things to Ace, Kyle, Zay, Bryce. Like, we all talk to each other, even DP. I'm sure DP has a question for me every single day. So, I mean, you know, I think I'm at a point now where I can, you know, actually use my voice. Just because, like I said, I know what Will wants. I know how he wants to play. And, you know, through the moments where we have, you know, won games, and what it takes.
1: So since you're a full-fledged Utah now, fry sauce or ketchup?
3: Fry sauce.
0: No!
1: Did that take an adjustment? Is that new? Or did you come with that?
3: I didn't come with fry sauce. I was at dinner one time with Ryan. And he made the fry sauce himself. And I was like, oh, okay. Like, if there's no fry sauce, is this how you make it? So then ever since then, every time I get fries, I always make the contraption. I always do it.
1: My wife will be happy to know that because we've had that battle.
3: Yeah, I'm a fry sauce type of guy. Crown burger? Nah, no crown burger.
1: I can do crown burger.
0: Love crown burger, but on ketchup.
3: Ketchup?
0: I grew up in California. Okay, one thing I've not been able to adjust.
1: He grew up in Texas.
0: I know he did.
3: You got to do the fry sauce.
1: He converted.
3: I even take the burger with the fry sauce, too.
1: Yeah.
3: That's what I'm on.
0: I'm more likely to do it on the burger than I am on the
1: sauce. He's more of a Utah than you are.
0: Hey, he's got a truck. I mean, I don't know what to say. He's got a truck. You know, I do think there's something about Utah that... people go to the same places over and over to experience the whole state. Like, there's a lot of stories out there.
3: For sure.
0: Every place is not the same.
3: Uh-uh.
0: And I feel like pro athletes, the demand, the celebrity can be limiting. Demand on your time is definitely limiting. But it's felt like you've got out. You guys have voices and you have stories. And there are a lot of kids in junior high and high schools who need to hear your stories. But I don't really know how that gets done, given the limits on your time and your energy and how you have a chance to break out of your bubble, because now all these training facilities, I mean, it's college, it's the Mammoth, it's the Jazz.
3: For sure.
0: In 5 years, it'll be Major League Baseball. Right. You just can't. How do you break out and get to connect with those people? Because you've got something to offer those kids. And there's his wife was a high school teacher for a long time and coached sports teams.
3: Oh, wow.
0: There's a lot of kids who need to hear your stories.
3: Yeah, I think it goes back to me staying here in the summer. I think that's kind of the main time that you really can spend. You know, I try to do things like go to the store. Like, I go to Trader Joe's. I might find a fan there and then, you know, chop it up for a second. I might meet somebody that's in real estate or find somebody that's trying to do a startup business, you know, or just a little kid that I might have Jazz gear. They don't know who I am. But they'd be like, "Oh, you play for the Jazz?" I'm like, "Yeah." And then they just get all excited. But yeah, I try to do my best to, whenever I do interact with a fan, you know, if they ask me a question, I make sure at least I answer.
0: Yeah.
3: Or if they just want a picture, I, you know, take a picture with them. Or even if I could tell somebody from afar is kind of nervous to ask, I go up myself and be like, "You want to take a picture?" So, yeah, those little interactions, like you said, we don't really get to do a lot of that. But when we do, I think we got to make the most out of those times, because as a kid, like I said, if I'm at the grocery store, and I was a Mavs fan at the time, so if I seen like Dirk or Tyson Chandler or Jason Terry at the store, you know, I'm trying to at least get a question off. Sure. And, you know, if they, you know, push me to the side or keep it pushing, I know how I'll feel. So it's just about, you know, like I said, having that perspective. It helps me in a lot of ways that, you know, I really couldn't even imagine.
0: Well, Keontae, we appreciate your time, and we really appreciate your story. We always say we're more about the stories, the games come and go and all that.
3: Mm-hmm.
0: You've got an incredible story. You got to keep sharing it.
3: I appreciate y'all.
0: All right.
3: Thank y'all.
0: Thanks a lot, Keontae. All right, Keontae George. He's got the new contract. He's going to have the ball in his hands for the club this year. Great to sit down and hear his story for a few minutes.
1: The kid's remarkable, man. I don't know what other way to say it.
0: You know, David Locke came on with that great analogy a year ago that Keontae, we were asking about Keontae's future, he said he's on a path and there's three doors. And there's a door that takes him to Europe. I mean, he makes good money and he plays basketball. And
1: it's
0: a good life. It's a good life, right? There's a door where he finds his way as a journeyman in the league and he bounces around and, you know, seven teams, 10 years, and there's nothing wrong with that either. That's also a good deal. But there's a door he goes through where he's signing a nine-figure contract in the offseason. And he figures it out, and he makes himself a valuable piece of the puzzle in Utah. And I got to say, it started last summer when he contributed to whatever work he did. And I don't even know what the term is as far as sports performance or mental health or therapy or what, and whatever the maybe the combination of things. But to me, like, that was a huge pivot for him. He would just seem like a different person on the court, in the locker room. And when you talk to him here, he just feels like 23 going on 33, which in the world of sports is a huge advantage. Steve Young talked about how the whole time you're in pro sports, mentally, you should be, the plane should be up. But physically, the plane is down most of the time. And where do they intersect, and how do you stay on that level? And so to get where he's gotten mentally this early in his career is just a huge plus.
1: He's been receptive to all of it, too.
0: Yeah.
1: That's a large portion of it, is to be open to the counsel that you're receiving, and he named the psychologist, Will Hardy, Kevin Love, other guys, and to realize I'm making life-changing money, but I have to make sure it doesn't change my life.
0: Yeah.
1: I don't need another car. I already got a truck. What do I need another car for? I got one. And so that stuff, man, That's the stuff that matters. Wins and losses have never really been big for me, but that type of stuff, to be on your way to a good life, that's the most important, and he's got it going on. And I, as I say, I couldn't be more impressed with him.
0: Ditto. Could not be more impressed. And I don't think I've ever seen anyone pivot so completely, so quickly, so successfully as he did.
1: At such a young age.
0: I know. I know. It's very impressive.
1: Yeah.
0: All right, we got to take a break. Come back with one final segment. 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

0: 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All right, more to come. Scotty G and the coach, Tim Lacombe, have just come rolling in. Jazz Media Day is continuing. They're talking with Jay-Z off to our left right here. Anticipation, PK, it feels different.
1: Oh, this certainly does, DJ. You are 100% correct. We've been here every year, and, you know, we knew what the story was these last several years. Mm-hmm. Now, that story is totally flipped, and we don't really know. We want to know, and we want to anticipate good times, but we're not really sure. But we're sure going to be watching to find out, and it's just so much different. The level of optimism, it is on now. And this team is built to win. And everybody, as I said, when you walk into the arena now, from the ticket taker to Will Hardy to the players to Ryan Smith and so forth, and Ryan just gave us a little salute as he walked by, everybody is going in that direction, and that's what's cool about it. And before, it's like, oh, the last few years, the season's starting. Now it's, hey, the season's starting. And I know we'll be in the heart of football, but it's still Jazz season, and I'm excited for it.
0: I expect Ryan will be popping on the air with the coach and Tim Lacombe. If I were you and I wanted to hear from Ryan, I would stick around, because my guess is that is coming up probably in their first
1: hour.
0: And
1: they're pulling out Jazz jerseys, the purple, and putting them on the floor. I'm going to see if I can distract them and swipe a couple.
0: Well, that should do well for our station, and all the media passes.
1: Then give them out to fans. You thought I was hoarding them myself. What, a little Robin Hood here.
0: I was going to say the Robin Hood of the sports world, PK.
1: Well, you know, there was a time when BYU and Independence, it wasn't cool to be a BYU fan. Now it's cool. You see more people wearing BYU stuff. I think we're going to see that more, and it's always been, the Jazz have always been passionate to have a fan base. But now it's going to be cool to wear your Jazz stuff. Believe me, man, Herm Edwards, I wasn't wearing ASU stuff, but Kenny Dillingham, I am.
0: I view it as the waves on the beach, PK. The ocean never goes away. The Jazz never go away, but it feels like high tide. And the waves are coming in.
1: Okay, I like it.
0: There was a little low tide there for a few years.
1: This guy's a master teacher over here.
0: High tide is coming.
1: He speaks in parables.
0: The high tide parable. I don't remember that one. All right, we're out of time. Coming up next, Scotty G and the coach, Tim Lacombe, right here on The Zone.
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0: You're locked on to Scotty G and the coach, Tim Lacoe. 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

0: 97.5, the KSL Sports Zone. Scott Girard alongside Tim Lacombe. Let's go, my guy. How are you?
1: We're on the court.
0: Yes, sir.
1: This is the right place to be the day before training camp. It makes me feel, yeah. I'm comfortable sitting right here. This is what it used to be like.
0: Look at you, man. You're in your element right now.
1: All the balls out here to get signed for the year and the jerseys. And tons of stuff.
0: Yeah. This is it's a great setup. Beautiful setup right here on the court. And I think you would probably know a little bit better since you were with the organization up until a little bit ago. This is probably the last media day here. Don't you think the facility
1: yes.
0: in
1: yeah,
0: South
1: Town
0: will
1: done.
0: Be ready?
1: Yeah. The way they get stuff done, man, is crazy. Applaud Jim Olson for the amazing work at Delta Center and everybody else that was involved in that. But when they set their sights on something and have a date, they go get it. You saw that with the hockey team coming to town and then everything that had to get done feverishly in off-season after off-season to get everything completely perfect. The hockey facility is second to none in NHL, and they're doing the same type of thing on the basketball side.
0: Yeah, so this is maybe the last go-around, and I've been in this facility many, many, many, many years, and kind of bums me out a little bit, but boy, every time we're here, it looks a little different. You can tell Ryan's put a stamp on this thing, hasn't
1: he? He sure does, yeah, and I'll tell you what, behind the you know, the stuff that they do for these guys, the things that are available, so they don't have to leave. You know, that's really the key. If they can take care of a lot of the things they need to. And so they've made room for that. It's awesome. And so it's kind of like everybody's home away from home.
0: One thing that's I've always been super impressed with the Jazz, and especially with Ryan Smith, is that, look, there's a lot of things you can't compete with. What do you know, in terms of Salt Lake, or at least the perceived nature of Salt Lake? Like, no lifeline, blah, blah, blah, blah, blah. Okay, you may not be able to control that, so what can we control? We can control the fact that when you come here, there is not a single need that you could have that won't be met by this front office. There is not a, opportunities for your family to be taken care of, the housing, you know, you could have your own private chef. You want something at 2 a.m., boom, it's yours. And they have done everything possible. They've become the anti, they've done everything they possibly can to make sure that this thing is taken care of.
1: Absolutely. No, it's cool. And that is, it's what we tried to do when we built our facility at BYU. Just have enough stuff in there. Guys don't want to leave, I think the guys, too, that are too serious about nightlife and stuff, maybe they're not necessarily the perfect guy you want in your place anyway, right?
0: Yeah, no.
1: I think we've moved past that a little bit.
0: 97.5, the KSL Sports Zone, live here at Jazz Media Day, Zions Bank Basketball Campus, as we get set for the kickoff of the upcoming season. It is here, folks, and it's time to get it going. That summer goes by pretty quick.
1: Yeah, way quicker than you'd like to see it sometimes. I'm glad the heat's gone, though, man. I like waking up to the cold and the drizzle and the fall. It's for sure the best.
0: And then you look at the fact that also with what you've got here set up and the quality of this team and the capability of this team right now, it's like,
1: yeah, walking in, being able to talk to Justin, like you and I corralled Justin for a minute. And,
0: one of my favorite dudes on the planet.
1: He's so awesome. The most unassuming guy that's gotten so much done. I love him. Got to see Austin and Ryan and Ashley are here just for a second. And just talking to them, like, there's a different feeling, right? Everybody's, you can tell, like, you're not in the rebuild anymore. You're out in the main waters. And, the goal now is to try to refine this as good as you can to get a contender out of this group. And I do believe the ingredients, the makings, and that goes to, like, the places we're sitting, the facilities, but also the support staff, the people, that are around contributing all of their knowledge and expertise. Like, things are set up pretty well here. So now it's just, does it kind of take spark with this group? That's what we're looking for.
0: The other thing that I think is really fascinating about this, too, is that, I don't think he would mind me talking about this, but having a quick conversation with Justin Zanuck, and I just kind of asked him, I'm like, is it going to be hard to flip the switch? He's like, no, these guys they're prepared for this. These guys have won at high levels in various stages of their career. They understand what's going on, and now it's all laid out for them. So, yeah, go get it.
1: Yeah, this is the cool part. And if you didn't have a chance to hear Keontae, his interview today, I can just tell you, like, that's the mindset of the leadership of this team. Okay? Yeah. You're not talking to a guy, you know, six rungs down trying to get the ear of the leaders. Like, that's leadership. And so, you know, the part I heard is as I was pulling in when he said, you know, he's in a crowd. And he's one of those guys that if he sees a kid maybe a little bit nervous to come up and say something, he'll approach the kid because, he knew how much it meant to him as a kid. I just think the mindset of Keyonte, and we talked about it, it's changed so dramatically. But more than anything, heck, I was pretty self-centered and, you know, obtuse at 18, 19 years old, too. He just needed a couple of years of growth and being around guys. And I'll tell you what, if that's your leader and those are the things he's saying, I think they do have a group that's primed to do it.
0: You know, we've given Keyonte a ton of credit, and deservedly so, that he's worked his tail off. But how much of the development of Keyonte to where he is now with that maturity was based on the culture and the foundation around him that allowed him to encouraged him to go in that direction in his career?
1: I think it's invaluable. I mean, I think Will Hardy's certainly a huge part of it. And the one thing I know for sure is Kevin Love was in his ear every day. I mean, he made that comment probably 20 times at the podium last year, mm-hmm. that, you know, having him as a locker room partner, being able to sit next to him and bounce things off him, you know, you can't pay for that. That's like consulting for free. And so I just think, man, I think it's teammates. I think it's the, like I said, the ownership from the ownership group down. I think the example is set. It's kind of like when people talk about Morgan Scalley and they say the culture works there so well because Morgan, you know, there's a lot of coaches that do as I say, not as I do.
0: Oh, yeah.
1: And they'll still throw the culture on the wall and then be caught riding a motorcycle down the freeway with their girlfriend after they wreck, right? Like, the cool part is there's an authenticity, and there's an authenticity to this group. Like, what you see is what you get, and everybody is pulling in the direction to try to get this thing as far down the road toward that championship as they can, because that's the goal. That's what Ryan's talked about a bunch.
0: Yeah, and the pain that maybe needed to get there, well, now I think maybe some of that pain is in the rearview mirror.
1: Was it that painful? I mean, if you start to think about it.
0: Well, I think now... Yeah, but I mean, I'll use you for an example. You know, showing up for a game.
1: No, it was hard.
0: Early February.
1: It was hard, but at the same time, like you said, man, through adversity comes so many things. And like this, I've talked about it, but just go look at the roster in 2019, head to toe. Look at the top guy to the bottom guy, and look how far you could really go down the bench and have a confident contribution coming off the bench, and do the same now.
0: Yeah.
1: And so honestly, the process was it was painful. But I'll tell you what, that pain set this franchise an entirely new course. And there's a lot of ownership that wouldn't have done it. They wouldn't have moved Donovan. He's too popular, too good, too perceived to be good. Gobert being as dominant, but they took the risk, and they have changed the roster considerably.
0: I will say, I think there's a lot of internal pain in terms of having to, like, Rudy Gobert wouldn't have left. Like, Rudy Gobert loved it. And to be able to say, hey, you're a generational defender, but we feel like we can add to our team by subtracting you and getting the assets from it. That's not an easy decision to make. It was also after the Donovan and Rudy trades and you had the stockpile of stuff, you probably could have built a team pretty easily. I wouldn't say that to Jay-Z or anybody else around this team. But considering the assets, it probably would have been fairly easy to build a team that could have gotten you 45 to 50 wins a year. But that's where it would have ended.
1: Oh, right.
0: And so you could have still been competitive. You could have still been in the playoffs. But you know that you're not going any further than that. But no, they're like, no, we're going to tear it down to the studs. And we're going to build this thing back up to a chance where we can win a championship and get us back into a window. And so... that's not easy to do because it would have been very easy when you've got fans who are like, oh, man, this is tough. Another year of this. Be like, okay, fine. You know what? Fine. Let's just go out, spend a little bit of money, take on a couple bad contracts, but we're going to bring in some players, and we'll get back to respectability pretty quick.
1: No, it's exactly right. And honestly, that's what a lot of franchises do is, like, their main concern is filling the seats, right,
0: yes,
1: above all else. So, yeah, they're going to try to keep it competitive. They're going to give the fans hope that, hey, this is our year. We're going to get to the playoffs and knock it out when everybody in town knows you don't have it. You've got enough to win 45-50, but that's about the tops. And that's not winning, really. That's kind of middling. And so, in order to do it, they had to be dramatic. And but you know, you look at the guys that it yielded, and then from moves, you know, the picks and things, like you look at Walker Kessler alone, you know, that one piece of that trade now has begat all of these picks from LA. It's pretty crazy. And so not only is are things pretty solid right now, I believe I read there are five guys under 30 that will play 3 years together, you know, on the roster. I read that in one of the little things I was reading leading up to today. So you talk about a nucleus. And the cool part is that nucleus is, you know, some of your best players. The great thing is you've got a guy in Lauri Markkanen who's had to be number one the last couple of years. I said it all the way along. Lauri, the good thing about him, he can be one, or he can be 1A, or he can be three. And it ain't going to impact his usage whatsoever, because he just doesn't. I mean, Lauri is more of a catch and shoot guy. He's shown a little bit of bounce, you know, off the bounce. But man, does he have weapons around him now? And you've got to be really honest when you're guarding the Jazz. They're shooting all over the place. Obviously, the rim at the rim is going to be a big question, but they're going to kind of attack that by committee. One of the things we'll ask Will about when we, you know, when we talk about it is just what kind of what goes into that on a day-to-day basis when you've got a starting guy and then you've got kind of a committee, how you approach that.
0: Look, you would have loved to have Walker on this team. I think that's another painful decision. Not terribly painful, but that's a painful decision where you had a walk-away number from him. And you're like, okay, we're going to stick with that. You know, it's like at Christmas when your kids want all this stuff, and you're like, we got a budget, we got to stick with it. Ah, but it's the kids, come on, you want it to be magical. And you're like, you know, you can go one of two ways there, you know. You can max out the old credit card, or you can try to stay within your means. And I think the Jazz had a tough decision there, and they decided to stay within their means because they could have brought Walker Kessler back.
1: Yeah, and the temptation, too, so that you can now kind of really head down the road. I mean, I know that that's kind of what they wanted, but when you read the tea leaves, I think there was maybe more to it that Walker just was not ultimately going to stay here.
0: Yes.
1: You know, it was pretty, it was reported and talked about a lot. You know, Will was hard on Walker because he saw so much potential in him. I used to tell people all the time, hardest guy that, up at Utah, Majerus was harder on Van Horn than anybody else because he just kind of knew what he possessed naturally and the size for his position, all that. So he knew he kind of lacked some of the toughness stuff, and he really went at him. And I kind of saw that with Will. Nothing personal, but just like trying to, you know, get that. And I believe after year one, you saw the results. Like Walker became this vacuum on the glass. So I think it was paying dividends. But ultimately, the players got to want to be here, and that's the other great ingredient is I think the Jazz have culled this to the point where they have a bunch of guys that want to be here.
0: Yeah, and look, there's a, you know, Keontae George has a vibe to him right now, and you love that hard work pays dividends, and when you realize that the work you put in has paid dividends. Like, I think this is a kid who's genuinely happy because he put the work in behind the scenes, not just from a on-the-court stuff, but the off-the-court stuff. And now he's like, you know what? I've been rewarded for that. You know, this is an organization that saw what I did, that saw the improvements that I made, and saw the work that I did, and they've rewarded me for that. And that's ultimately, whether you're a professional athlete, a radio host, or you know, a CPA, whatever. Like, you want to know that the company you work for will reward you for the hard work you put in. And the Jazz have done that in a big, big way with Keontae George.
1: And that's the key, is he earned it.
0: He earned it, yeah,
1: 1,000%. They watched him go do it. And honestly, that's kind of what they were hoping to be able to do with Walker last year. But, yeah, that's another great premise. I know there are a lot of sales orgs out there that, you know, a shining star comes in and, you know, for 6 months just goes out and lights the world on flat fire, and so they throw a bunch of money at him, and then he becomes a bum. Yeah. You know, you've got to make sure, first of all, the guy's, you know, going to continue. I mean, the whole concept, you heard the Vlad Guerrero stuff going on.
0: Oh,
1: you
0: heard that? Yeah, yeah, yeah.
1: You know, Vlad Guerrero got this big contract because he had just this incredible season last year, and, you know, this year he really took a nosedive, and people are asking, man, you feel bad? You got paid all that money? He goes, no, I got paid all that money for what I did.
0: Not what
1: I'm going to do.
0: Yeah.
1: And, you know, it's like, that's kind of a slippery slope. So I think what the Jazz were smart with Keontae is is they really they threw everything they had into the kid. He started really early, and the other piece of adversity not many talk about, you know, he was not a natural point guard. And so they stick him in that position, and it was not without a lot of bumps and bruises. And it's crazy to see his proficiency now at that position, to the point where you've got a guy in Darren Peterson who also, you know, plays that position very well, that you got to look at it and say, man, now we got two point guards. That's how Keontae attacked that point guard role. So

0: you know, that if you're taking a health and wellness check based on things I've seen this morning, it's pretty good.
1: Yes. Yeah, I think that's a fair assessment. All right, so we're live here at Jazz Media Day. Look, we got another weekend of college football in the rearview mirror. I think we do need to start the show by giving nothing but love to the best team in the NFL right now, the Las Vegas Raiders.
0: Yeah. Yes, and I, where I thought, you know, they needed my help. No, no, sir.
1: No, no.
0: Get off the bandwagon, you Bronco-loving freak.
1: Yeah.
2: Like, hey, you got it going in the right direction, Coach. Thank
0: well,
2: you so
0: I don't
2: much,
0: know. I really I'll tell you it. What. I don't know if I did, but I am happy for you. And I know Scotty told me today if I said that, he's going to be mad at me. And I'd be me looking for another
2: you're
0: team.
2: You pick your fights, dude. I'm telling you. See, we don't mesh well.
1: Coach is going to be a Panthers fan before the
2: And that's fine.
0: He's going to boot me. I can feel it. But we did get one last night, bro. Come on. Together, we got to win.
1: Yes, we did.
0: Right?
1: Yes,
0: and
1: did.
0: That was not looking good.
1: To say the least, yes.
0: I wondered if the offense had gotten off the bus. That play caller needs to go.
2: Scotty, you
0: tell
2: feel
0: you
2: good
0: that.
2: About that one last night, by the way? Do you feel
1: Do
2: good
1: I feel
2: about
1: good
2: it?
1: About it?
2: Yeah.
1: I feel
2: Be
1: good
2: honest.
1: About a win. No, I feel
2: okay.
1: good about a win.
2: Okay.
1: Did they get a call? Yeah, absolutely. But I'm never going to look down on a win. Like, did they get the beneficiary of a call? Yes, absolutely.
0: You got to be a Chiefs
2: like
0: fan.
2: The
0: like,
2: script was written for him.
1: Like, there is a there's a certain element of you got one, and you just accept it, you take it, because you know those things will even out. Like, you're going to get one, and then you're going to have one ripped away. So when, you know, when Mahomes gets a bailout PI call late in the game and beats the Broncos, they'll be like, okay, well, we're even. We're even now. So
0: yeah, that's it. Was just you got to be a Chiefs fan for a night.
1: Yeah, I know. That's the thing. You just got to know what it's like to be, you know, part of the Chiefs.
2: But I'm not even.
0: But that PI, even as a new Broncos fan, that was a little smelly.
1: Well, I okay, yes,
0: I can see why he called it.
1: It was,
0: and
1: that's the thing. Like when you know, we get a chance to watch it like frame by frame by frame, and you watch it that way, you're like, okay, that's not PI, and that should have been an interception. Like any reasonable NFL fan will know that's not PI. But then, you know, it's a, you know, the old cliche, that bang, bang play. Like if I watched, like when I was watching it live, I'm like, oh my gosh, that's PI, throw the flag. And, because it looked like PI, but then you slow it down. You're like, okay,
0: he sold it.
1: That's not, oh yeah. Dude.
0: I mean, he sold
1: that
0: it
1: was,
0: really well.
1: That was an old school, like soccer NBA play right
0: that
1: there.
0: That was a sold flop.
1: He flopped.
0: But I wondered.
1: You don't see a lot of flopping in the NFL.
0: That stadium gets rocking. You know,
1: oh,
0: those
1: yeah.
0: guys get affected by it. It's kind of the same reason the Utes got. Four of the more absurd calls I've ever seen in my life. You know, I still don't know how they gave that dude the first down on Saturday that reached the ball across, supposedly, but they didn't have an angle. The angle was like from a drone. So the Iowa State-Utah game, you know. Officials getting influenced by the home crowd.
1: It happens.
0: They like to hear the roar. Leslie Nielsen taught us that in the movie
1: Naked Gun.
0: Naked Gun.
1: Yeah.
0: Derek!
1: 1025, 97.5, the KSL Sports Zone. Hope to hear from Will Hardy coming up here momentarily. We're live at Jazz Media Day. You'll also get your football fix as well. Hope to hear from Bronco Mendenhall coming up a little bit later on. We'll also anticipate hearing from more Jazz players and coaches. No Morgan Scally today, but you'll hear from Kalani Sitake and his weekly conversation. It's all straight ahead, 97.5, the KSL Sports Zone.
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4: 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I'm Scott Hammond. 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

0: Welcome back, 97.5, the KSL Sports Zone. It is Jazz Media Day. Ready to get this season going. Joining us now, he is the head coach of the Utah Jazz, Will Hardy. Coach, it's here. Man, the summer goes by pretty quick, doesn't it? Or does it for you?
1: It's about time. I think summer goes by pretty slow. Get away from me,
2: Kato. Hey, we got a streaming feature. You just got caught.
3: Yeah.
1: It goes by slow, for sure. Yeah. I think whenever any season ends, you take a moment to decompress, and then when you start really working towards the next year, it starts to feel far away. But we're all excited that this is finally here. It's time to get to work.
0: I do a lot of work with college coaches, and I've seen coaches that when they get eliminated from the tournament, they'll just shut it down, won't watch anything. And then other guys that'll watch all the stuff. How are you on playoffs and stuff? Do you keep dialed in? Are you a fan of the game per se, or do you just try to eliminate yourself from it?
1: I watch every night. Yeah. I wish I could sit here and stomach lying to you guys, but at the end of the day, I'm very fortunate that my profession lines up with something that I've loved for the majority of my life. I'm a basketball fan. I'm a basketball junkie, however you want to put it. There's so much to learn watching the playoffs. It's a great opportunity for us, for me. I encourage our players to watch the playoffs as well. Like, there's just so much you can take from watching those games. And then you always have certain people out there that you have relationships with, whether it's coaches you've coached with or players you've coached, and you start, you root for their success when you're eliminated. So there's a lot of different angles to look at it, but yeah, I'm watching every night.
2: I've been fortunate to watch every game you've coached for the Jazz. I do the pre, half, and post on the radio. A lot of people talk about the pain of the last 4 years, and there's a lot of pain, and I would say it every night. You know, the crazy part for you is you're the guy that had to stand there and be the face of that pain for all of us. What does it feel like now, knowing that, that era's kind of passed and we're going down the river now?
1: I'm excited. I'm excited for all of us.
2: Yeah.
1: We all have different responsibilities in this Utah Jazz ecosystem, and it really is an ecosystem. The fans are a part of that. You guys are a part of that. The coaches, the front office, the players, everybody has different roles in that ecosystem, and in different moments it can be hard for different people. And I don't take the responsibility lightly of being the head coach of the Jazz. Like, it's a position that has meant a lot to the organization and the fan base, but it's really been a figure in the community that has always represented a lot. Like, I'm following a long list of legends. I mean, when you start talking about Frank Layden and Jerry Sloan, and you get into the, Quinn did such a great job while he was here. It's a position that, like, I hold that weight, but I do it proudly. If somebody's got to stand up there and take it for Jazz Nation, like, I'd prefer it be me. But I'm just excited for all of us. Yeah. Like, I'm excited for our fans. I'm excited for the players. I can't wait to see the energy in the Delta Center. Walking around town, being in the community this summer, you can feel it. Like, you can feel the tone in everybody's voice. You can feel the energy in the fans, and their genuine excitement. Because look, like, they've stuck by us through tough
2: big
1: times.
2: Time.
1: I mean, it's been a sellout every night.
2: Did that surprise you at all, or not really? Kind of knowing what you knew.
1: I feel like if I say I was surprised, I'd be selling the fans short. But
2: it doesn't happen.
1: No, their reputation precedes them. It's one of those, like, people tell you, like, no, they're going to stick by you, and you don't believe it till you see it. But they've stuck by us through everything, and they deserve the beginning of this new chapter as much as anybody. So, yeah, I'm excited. I'm a little kid on the inside right now. Like, I just can't wait for tomorrow. It's unclear how much sleep I'll get tonight. I feel like it's night before Christmas, just getting to get going.
2: Editing the practice plan over and over.
1: Yeah, we've got a long road ahead of us, you know, and I know that, but there's nothing like the first day. You know, you get the team in the gym, you get to have your preseason little address with them, and then you get to get out there and you get to start doing the work and start learning. Because that's a big deal for us as a staff and as a team. We got to learn each other. We got to learn this group. A lot of familiar faces, but, you know, there really hasn't been a ton of playing time together for some of the key pieces, and going to take some exploration.
0: When you see, obviously, the financial aspect for Keyonte is huge and life-altering, but just the acknowledgement of what he was able to accomplish, how he was able to transform himself on and off the court, and the work that he did to be rewarded with a contract, how happy are you for him seeing that he's able to see the result of his hard work?
1: Yeah, I'm proud of him. You know, there's a lot that goes into being an NBA player. I think at times outside narratives can be a little bit surface level in terms of like what it's like for these guys, especially when they're young.
0: Mm-hmm.
1: You know, I tell people all the time when they're quick to criticize young NBA players, like, I would have loved to have seen you at 19, you know, because I know what I looked like at 19, and I'm glad that nobody said that I was a finished product then. So I'm proud of him. Like, he's done the work, and it seems like a cliche thing for a coach to say, but like, if you want it, you got to just dig in and do the work. And it's ugly most days. It's not fun. Getting in shape's not fun. The work that it takes to refine your game and to face the fact that you're not there yet and these things aren't good enough and this, got to raise our standard on this. You know, he and I, it's been reported pretty publicly, we've had plenty of moments where had some hard conversations, and those are out of love. Like, I love Keyonte and I want him to be successful, and, you know, telling people the truth that you care about is not always easy. But it's a credit to him. It's a testament to him and the people he has around him. Like, I'm just a part of Keyonte's journey. I'm very fortunate that he's a part of our program, but, you know, he is becoming, like, he's a young man, and our fans are watching him grow up. He said it in the press conference, but I tell him all the time, like, when people ask you where you grew up, at some point your answer is going to be which time. You grew up in Dallas till you were 19, and then you grew up in Utah, because this part of your life, you're still growing up. Like, you're not there yet, and you shouldn't be. So I'm happy for him. It's obviously a relief, I would think, to get some financial security, and more than that, just the security of like a team saying that, hey, we want you for this long. I think there's definitely some security in that feeling. And so he'll get to go out and start training camp tomorrow without that looming over his head.
2: Much has been, you know, obviously the offseason and all the different movement, Walker going to LA, obviously. New situation at center here, and one that probably from the outside, I mean, Nurk had like a rebirth last year. It was right. So fun to watch him play, having watched him play the years before and kind of, you know, watch him kind of lost his way. But again, another guy who comes in here and does really well. That position with Jaren, kind of by committee outside of that is kind of what you're thinking, and you'll feel that out in training camp?
1: Yeah, it's a 48-minute game, and you know, Nurk is somebody that we know pretty well after a year. Jaren has the ability to play some five. I don't think Jaren is a five.
2: Yeah.
1: You know, the positions in our league are getting blurrier every year that goes by, and this is just another example. I think, you know, Jackson gives us a different look at center. His speed, his ability to peel out and catch lobs and pick and roll. You know, super athletic. I think it's nice that we have a couple of, you know, it's like baseball. We got a couple of different pitches we can throw. And, you know, over the course of a season, or if you went even more micro to that, over the course of a game, there's different moments that call for different things. And that's always going to be our approach here, is that it's a team. And while I understand that individuals in our league get a lot of praise, and they should. Like, these guys are incredible. These are the best basketball players in the world that are in the NBA. We get to coach them and coach against them. But the essence of the team is still ultimately the most important thing to being successful. And I believe for these guys, it's the most important thing for them to have a great human experience and to look back on their time and be connected to other people. So, you know, it's about everybody understanding what they bring to the table. It's also about them understanding that their teammates bring things to the table. And hey, in this moment, maybe you're a better matchup than I am for this team in this stretch of the game. Doesn't take anything away from my ability. It's, you're a better matchup right now. And, you know, I think we're going to have to learn as we go. You know, it all makes sense. I tell our staff all the time, everything makes sense on the whiteboard. We're all geniuses in a meeting. you know, we just draw and say, hey, and then this will happen and this will happen, and then they'll go here and we'll go there, and it's going to be great.
2: And then you get in a game and it's like,
1: oh. Yeah, it's just, and that's the best part is, like, we've got to be willing to change our minds, and we've got to be willing to say, hey, we thought this was going to work and it's not working the way we thought. We got to try something different. And you know, stubbornness sometimes can get you beat. You know, just saying over and over again, like, no, I'm right.
2: This is what I do.
1: Yeah, and, you know, for me, it's maybe, it's a little more natural because of where I am in my career. Like, I'm not a finished product either. I don't see myself as that. I'm still learning in my role, and I'm still trying to understand the best way to do my job, and it's been one of the rewarding pieces of these relationships with these guys is we have some of them, you know, I'm watching them grow as players and they're watching me grow as a coach, and we're doing it together. And the center spot will be no different. You know, I'll have to have a lot of honest conversations with those guys. I'm sure at some point during the season, I'll have to tell them, I'm sorry, I messed that part up. Let's do this differently. And we keep moving.
0: A lot of expectations when you're the number two overall pick, and I know Darren Peterson has a lot of expectations for himself, but what's your message for him in year number one in the NBA? What's the one thing you want him to come away from?
1: Everything gets blurred together, and it feels like you're somewhere in the middle of your basketball journey, but you need to treat it like it's the beginning. It's okay to be a beginner. It's okay to not know. It's okay to come in with humility of, hey, I've got to learn. This is something totally different. And he needs to run his own race. It's very natural and normal and real for him to get compared to other rookies. It's going to start to happen. We'll get a couple of weeks in the season and their stats will be on some graphic against each other. And this guy's doing this and that guy's doing that. And I want Darren to run his own race, and I want him to just be a part of this group, this team, this org, this community. He's such a hardworking, humble guy that I don't doubt that he can do it. It's going to take some reminding, though, because social media, the media, like, it all starts to drift in, and people start talking to you and saying, like, oh, well, that guy's doing that, and you're doing this, and who knows, maybe his stats are just way better than theirs. I don't know, but I don't want him to care. I want him to just focus on, like, hey, I'm trying to become the best NBA player I can for the Utah Jazz. I'm a rookie. I need to pay attention during camp. Nothing's given to me. I'm not a starter yet. Nothing's been given to me yet. I have zero career points. I need to just approach this like I need to earn it. And I have no doubt that he will, but in a moment that he forgets, that's why I'm here.
0: Will, appreciate it. Thanks for your time.
1: Yeah, appreciate you guys. Hey,
3: thanks so much. Thank
1: you.
3: Good luck.
1: Yeah, thanks.
0: There he is. Will Hardy, head coach of the Utah Jazz. Jazz Media Day training camp officially kicks off tomorrow right here on 97.5, the KSL Sports Zone.
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0: 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Scott Girard alongside the coach, Tim Lacombe. 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
5: Harris Polu, the up man, took it upfield and got great yardage. And here's Wayshon Parker on the game's opening play. He may take it the distance. Touchdown, Utes. Could all be academic after this play. Parker, as they go heavy here, and it's a quick option to him, and it's a touchdown. His eighth touchdown this year, his fifth rushing.
6: Rhinoceroses. But it just doesn't sound right.
5: You're right. Third down, a long one. Dampier, he's going to pass it to Parker. Wayshon Parker, touchdown. Well, that puts a period on his day.
7: Loops it up over the top. It's first and goal at the 5-yard line. Three great throws by Brosterhouse on this drive. Throw the slant. What a catch. Oh, Eli Wood reaches behind on the slant. Reels it in, and the Aggies get six on the first drive of the second half. Wow! Crowder, fourth and six. Aggies bring five. Crowder throwing the slant. Intercepted! Intercepted by Utah State. To the 35, to the 30, pushed out of bounds there. Utah State's going to win their first game of the year with their third interception of the night.
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8: 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Hey, Utah State got their first win of the season. Congratulations to Bronco Mendenhall. We'll chat with him coming up a little bit later on in the show, roughly around 12:30.
9: Happy to talk to him. That was awesome to have a visitor on the sideline to celebrate the win, which was really, really cool to see.
8: You know what was cool, though, is that they brought him out. And he was, so Harrison Taggart, who I assume,
9: yes,
8: you're referring to.
9: Absolutely.
8: So Harrison Taggart was released from the hospital Friday night. And he told his parents, I want to go to the game. And so they got Chris, who's the equipment guy up there, one of the best dudes. You would love Chris, by the way. Chris Dunlap. Awesome. And you know, you always got to be good friends with the equipment guy.
9: Oh,
8: but
9: dude,
8: he makes it very easy to be friends.
9: Absolutely.
8: With him. One of the best dudes on the planet. So Chris got wind of it, and I don't know who else was involved, but Bronco didn't know, the team didn't know. And so for the opening kickoff, or for the coin toss, they bring him out in the wheelchair, and he stands like at the midfield stripe.
9: It was for the coin toss.
8: It was for the coin.
9: Okay.
8: He was out there for the coin toss. He didn't come to midfield, but
9: right,
8: he was
9: right there
8: at the 50. And then, he actually stood.
9: Oh.
8: And even one of the officials kind of helped him stand and for the coin toss. And he went back up. And every time there was a play in the end zone, they'd point up to him because he was standing in that north end zone complex, and then was able to come back down and celebrate with the team. But the team didn't know about it. Bronco didn't know about it. Nobody knew
9: surprised
8: about
9: him.
8: It. And surprised him that he was there.
9: That's,
8: and it
9: so
8: was
9: cool.
8: It was as cool and emotional as a moment as you'll see. And Utah State got it done. And, you know, look, we all talk about wins and losses, and these guys know what they sign up for. Coaches, players, it's about wins and losses. We just talked to, you know, Will Hardy. Will Hardy knows that, okay, it's now about wins and losses. There's no rebuild now. It's about winning. And so everybody knows what they signed up for, but there's an emotional human element that is awesome about sports, regardless of the W's and L's. And we saw that up close in person in Logan on Saturday. It was just a phenomenal moment.
9: And, you know, I missed a lot of stuff because I was in the Rock Cave all weekend. So I did see little snippets, and I saw a highlight. So, man, just to have it all, for them to win, obviously for him to go, that's a great night in Logan.
8: Yeah, it really was. And, you know what, that was a good team they played, too. And Found a way to get a W. Now I get to go to lovely Boise on Saturday.
9: Oh, do they have a different colored turf, if I recall?
8: You know what? Yes. This is new and important information. The turf up there is actually blue.
9: Oh.
8: Yes.
9: That seems peculiar.
8: Yeah, it is. Very
9: peculiar. And I think they're peculiar.
8: Yes.
9: Those Boise fans.
8: They're horrible.
9: They're horrible. Just a horrible group.
8: Horrible, disgusting fan base.
9: We can say that because we have the mic. We're joking.
8: I'm not really teasing. Not really.
9: I couldn't hang with them and wear their colors. Just put it that way. Okay.
8: Hey, you know, my high school color was actually orange. Lloyd and I have something in common. Our high school colors were orange and black. So I do proudly rock a good orange because I'm also a Broncos fan. But those Boise orange and blue colors, no, can't.
9: You would think the birds would fly into that field thinking it's the ocean. Does that ever happen?
8: I don't think it actually ever has happened. That's a weird urban legend that came out of nowhere.
9: There's a lot of those out there associated with all sorts of universities.
8: Yep. Utah gets the win as well. They find a way to go to Iowa State. Lloyd and I we missed you on the podcast.
9: Apologize.
8: No, that's fine.
9: It was woodhousing sessions. You know, we had to get in there and knock it out. But I'm glad you guys did it, and I listened to it much better without me. I would say.
8: That's not true. But there was a moment where it looked like Utah was going to win that thing by 40, and then it thought like, we might have ourselves a tie game coming down the stretch. But no, it was ultimately the Utes were able to flex a little bit there at the end, get the win, and now. Now they have their bye week, and BYU comes off the bye.
9: Absolutely. The great thing for the Utes, Scotty, is they were in another, you know, that was kind of like an Arizona game. They had to make a couple plays to win a game.
8: Yes.
9: And the drive to answer, you know, to get the 31 points was massive. And then, you know, in Utah fashion, you get a pick, you know, and seal it with a pick. So a lot of things to like, and still, it's a work in progress. But the Utes are now, well on their way to the start we thought they'd have. And you look at that schedule, man, and it gets real, very real after that. So these steps they're taking, fighting off in a hostile environment, that's another feather in your cap.
8: Hey, can I ask you a coaching question real quick? We're here at Jazz Media Day, and the players are kind of milling around, and Will Hardy's here. We just had a chance to talk to Will, and I wanted to ask him this, but, you know, he's got limited time, and so, you know, I want to make sure that we respect that and don't want to get sideways with anybody. So he talked about having real hard conversations, and that he's had hard conversations with Keontae George. He obviously had hard conversations with every player on this team, but yet he's also has a relationship where, you know, they can laugh and have a good time and eat a meal together. How hard is that as a coach? To go from, and this is just like from a leadership standpoint, you know, when you're a boss and you got to not necessarily read somebody a riot act, but you got to have tough conversations about their performance and say, you're not doing this well enough. This has to be better. And sometimes those conversations can be very direct and very pointed and very aggressive because they need to be that way. But then also to leave that on the court and then still have a good human relationship outside of that. To me, that seems like a really hard line to walk.
9: It is hard. And because, you know, it's like even with work, like, you know, I was worried coming in today just because of the Raider Bronco, you know, fuel. Because everything you walk into, you know, there's something. But I think with guys, it's really important. And Will's talked about this. I heard him on the air last year. He came on, I think it was you and Hans' show one day. And he was talking about, the difficulty in being able to coach them on the floor and then, you know, take a 15-minute break, walk into the lounge and just sit down and start, you know, talking to them as humans, because you do want to leave the instruction and the feelings, even if there's hard, you know, not hard feelings, but, you know, he used the word difficult conversations. There's some of those. Yeah. You know, you leave those on the floor because that's really what you're talking about. This isn't about you being, you know, a teammate or that, you know, things like that. It's probably more things strategic. So you get into that, it's a real art. And I think Will's mastered it as he finished with us and you say guys are milling around. He does a great job of just making sure, you know, these guys know he's around. I think it's a big reason why the guys are sticking around in the summertime. You know, guys are here and they want to, they just continually want to get better. So I think the culture they've built is awesome. But it is one that you have to separate the player from the person.
8: Isn't an age thing? I mean, the fact that he's not considerably older than a lot of these
9: humility.
8: Guys.
9: I mean, I've not heard many NBA coaches, you know, talk about not being a finished product.
8: Yeah.
9: And learning alongside the player in their development. I think that's a very healthy way of looking at things. And so I think if the players feel that, probably less pressure on them and more like, let's dig into this process of learning.
8: There's probably also somewhat of him mentioning there that he's like, look, I will go to them and say, I screwed up. Like, I need to be better. And so I think if you're willing to hold yourself to a high level of accountability as well, because there's a lot of coaches out there that say, hey, you know what? You know, I didn't make him, but that's on you. The execution was terrible. Right. Blah, blah, blah, blah, blah. You know, when in reality, it's like, yeah, you know what? I thought it was going to be this. It wasn't this. It was the other way. And I'm going to learn from that. And I think when players see that not only are you holding them accountable, but you're holding yourself accountable, that probably is a huge part too.
9: Yeah. Ever evolving, ever changing, always reaching. I mean, that's kind of the feeling you get from Will. And I think that opens up that kind of awesome environment. I said it, like Darren Peterson's really fortunate because he's coming in an environment not only with a wonderful head coach and staff, but a receptive group of veteran players that have been through it and will help him, you know, maybe not cut corners, but understand where the corners are.
8: All right. Hey, remember this segment brought to you by Kenny J's Barbecue. 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All right, we'll kick off your 11 o'clock hour. 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

0: 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Scott Girard alongside the coach, Tim Lacombe. Hope you're all having a great week. It is, look, it might be a little rainy, a little nasty outside, but guess what? We got college football to talk about. We have NBA to talk about. We have NHL to talk about. We have preseason hockey going on. Yes! How about, this is the best time of year, my guy.
1: This is our time,
0: this
1: Scotty.
0: I
1: know, I was just sitting here going, I'm doing a radio show in Salt Lake, 10 to 2 in the Jazz practice facility as we prepare for an NBA season and talk about a college football season and an NHL season and the possibilities of Major League Baseball season and the Giants acquiring J.J. McCarthy from the Vikings today. Did you see that?
0: I did not see
1: that.
0: Yeah,
1: J.J. McCarthy is going to be the new face in New York. I don't think that's going to end well.
0: No, that will not end well.
1: Doesn't seem like the toughest kid.
0: He's not the toughest kid, but Jameis Winston.
1: I think they got all they can get out of him.
0: Yeah, they got 12 points out of him, which is about it. You know, 2 times 6. It's for
1: that
0: Jackson.
1: Was unbelievable. Seriously. I mean, every time he takes the podium, something
0: look,
1: newsworthy.
0: I would love nothing more than to have a hype man like Jameis Winston in my corner. Like, and you are. Like, you're my hype man.
1: I try to be.
0: And
1: I mean,
0: appreciate
1: you don't
0: that.
1: Like it.
0: No.
1: I start going in on you, like, hey, stop that.
0: But you know what? Everybody deserves to have a hype man like Coach or Jameis Winston in their corner. To just be like, you know what? I'm having a bad day. You know who I need to talk to? I'm going to call Jameis or I'm going to call Coach and I'm going to be in a better place.
1: Because, and I love crab legs too. I wonder if I should have played quarterback.
0: But you like paying for them though. You know, well, you don't like paying for them, but
1: hey,
0: you're
1: look,
0: not
1: man,
0: going to just steal them.
1: Every now and again, I might slide a crab leg out the side door. If you know, I'm just kidding. I wouldn't do that. Not this guy.
0: Oh,
1: I pay for my crab.
0: Yes, you do. Yes, you do. J.J. McCarthy, I think you should probably give Zach Wilson a phone call and be like, hey, what's it like playing in New York when you're not very, you know, when you may have some struggles?
1: Are they hard on you?
0: Do they make life hard on you if you're not living up to the expectations that they have set for you?
1: And I'm not so worried about it. It's more my mom. So if you could just dispel her worries, you know. No, it's a brutal town, and this is a guy who just finished third in that in the quarterback situation in the Vikings. So they're going to move him, and I can't remember who he had on. I think it was Frank Schwab last week. It was Frank, and we talked about how, you know, do the Giants make a move? And he's like, I don't know what you do. I mean, there's not a ton out there. You have to give up something. But I think they figure for them to have a fighter's chance, they got a little bit more quarterback.
0: Fifth round draft pick is what the Vikings are getting for J.J. McCarthy, which honestly, considering he's your third string quarterback, that's not a bad get.
1: Not a bad get.
0: And who knows, maybe. And look, J.J. McCarthy's got to look at this. He's not the long-term future for the Giants. That's Jackson Dart. So J.J.'s got to be like, okay, guess what? I am going in here to try to reclaim some kind of credibility so that I can turn this into somewhere else and get a job somewhere else. Like you, if you're J.J. McCarthy, you got to look at this like, okay, this is my opportunity to turn around the perception of me being a spoiled, entitled little brat. And I got to go out and play well. And if I do, then I can parlay this into something else because you're not going to be in New York for a long time. That's Jackson City. So, you know, take it as an opportunity, recommit yourself to your craft, and who knows, you might be able to turn it into something, salvage your career, if you will.
1: Absolutely. Like we talked about with Keontae, approach it a different way. You know, don't go with the same set of objectives and baggage that you went into that first one. You know, but I don't know. A lot of guys aren't mature enough to do that, and that's why the Keontae thing is so impressive. Because it's like Will said, you know, when people say, "Where did you grow up?" He's going to have to answer that a couple times.
0: Which time?
1: Yeah, which time? I like that. And so, this will be an interesting one to watch, though. All the stuff that was made of he and in Minnesota, and it didn't work out. This is a chance for him to get something started.
0: Boy, tell you what, somebody who's getting the ire of a new city that they're in, Kyle Whittingham.
1: Oof.
0: Kyle.
1: Dude, very rarely does it come around that fast where you pay for a prior sin. But that was kind of like the Western Michigan game made right, in a sense, because Michigan should have won that game.
0: Yeah, absolutely. They should have won that game, and they didn't. And so they find a way to make it work and get going. All right. Joining us now, as we are live here at Utah Jazz Media Day, Bryce Sensabaugh, kind enough to carve out a few moments for us. How are you, sir?
2: Good. How are y'all?
0: Good. We were just talking about hype men. You have got the ultimate hype man in Coach Lacombe here.
2: Okay.
1: You didn't even know it. I watch every game. I do the pre-post radio. And okay. So I've watched every game you've played here.
2: Nice.
1: I've watched you change everything about you. Mm-hmm. I mean, you came in here and you've went to work, man. It's really impressive.
2: Absolutely. Thank you. I appreciate that.
1: Yeah. What are you most excited about going into this season?
2: Man, I could go on and on. I think, you know, for me personally, I think I've grown so much throughout this summer, you know, physically and mentally. I feel like I'm like two times better, honestly. So I'm excited. And, you know, from a team aspect, like, you know, we got an unbelievable amount of talent. So I'm really excited to see how that plays out. And, you know, obviously, you know, for us to get the number two pick, you know, we'll have some eyes on us. So I'm excited for that. Like, there's going to be some pressure, you know, but the saying is pressure makes diamonds. So we're ready for it.
0: This is a season that Jazz fans have been looking forward to for a long time. And to their credit, even when things haven't gone well, win-loss record, they still pack that arena. But yeah. This is a time where they actually get to see a team on display with the capabilities that I think we all know that you and this team are capable of. Do you feel, I don't want to say pressure, because you always feel pressure, but do you feel like an added level of like, okay, now it's time to stack some W's?
2: Yeah, 1,000%. You know, I think for the past 3 years, like, the fans have stuck with us through thick and thin, and, you know, it's been ugly for a while. So I feel like we owe it to them. Like, you know, like I said, we have an insane lineup. So, you know, just putting in the work, you know, when the lights aren't on is going to be what's important for us, you know, once we step out in front of those fans. So, you know, I'm excited. They, you know, we sold out pretty much every single game, you know, for these past 3 years that I've been here. So, you know, now that we've got what we need, like, I'm excited for it. It's going to be a big year.
1: You took a big step last year defensively. You know, I guess part of the NBA is just more like GPS, understanding where you're supposed to be, right?
2: Absolutely.
1: And being consistent at it. But it was a couple of those charges that stood out to me, man. Throwing your body out there. Mm-hmm. I think you took three or four. How has that challenge, because you talked about it in preseason last year, to become a better defender, you look like you're in the best shape of your life. That's got to help you, right?
2: For sure, yeah. Man, I could go on about defense forever, but I think, you know, the main thing that I focused on this summer was, you know, as a basketball player, like, coming up, all we do is work on offense. Like, we'll have hour 30 offensive workouts, working on your handles, working on your shot, working on your fadeaways.
1: Dribble around the cones.
2: Yeah, around the cones, but, like, I've sat back and thought about it, like, as a basketball player, like, outside of a team environment, like, when are we working on defense? So, you know, I took that to heart, and, you know, me and my position coach, Drew, you know, we really worked on one-on-one defense a lot, and, you know, I think it's completely changed me, and I'm excited to see how it plays out in a real game, but, you know, I feel like I've, you know, hopefully I've turned the page, you know, with that, and I can, you know, be an all-around player next year. And I made, you know, tiny steps last year, but I'm ready to kind of turn that stone and, you know.
1: What's your weight this year? What do you weigh?
2: I'm like 226 right now.
1: And what'd you come in here at your first year?
2: My first year, I was actually kind of light,
1: but it was a different.
2: Yeah, it was different. Yeah. You know, I think as the years went on, like, I've kind of been up and down. That's kind of how my body is a little bit. But I'm definitely in the best shape of my life right now. I haven't been this light since probably sophomore year of high school.
1: You feel quick?
2: Yeah, I feel great. I feel bouncy. I feel like I can move laterally.
1: We know you can shoot that rock,
2: yeah,
1: my friend.
2: For sure.
1: Yeah,
2: that'll never leave. It's like riding a bike.
1: That's it's like riding sweet, a bike.
0: Yeah. Well, Bryce, we appreciate it, man. Thanks for coming by. Good luck this upcoming season. We're all fired up for you.
2: Yes, sir. Thank you.
1: Yeah, good luck, man.
0: There he is. Bryce Sensabaugh right here on 97.5, the KSL Sports Zone. You've been talking him up all summer long, and boy, he looks the part.
1: He looks the part. The thing, the kid fell in love with the weight room. You know, he fell in love with the grind, and it's like Will said, it's you either do or you don't. You either find ways to fall in love with it, or you find ways to avoid it and make excuses. And you see guys all the time that is the differentiator. Like for him, you know, Will talked about it in year one. Like, dude, shoot, you give him a ball. I mean, he's gonna make 40% of his threes most of the time. I mean, you give him a year to shoot the ball, he's got a beautiful stroke. And the crazy thing is, when he first got here, like that first maybe half a season, he was out in front of or before games, way early, out there trying to get his shot off quicker.
0: Yeah,
1: you know, because he was taking a little too much time. So he got his mechanics really dialed in. And now he's attacking that part of it, and you know he understands like there's a lot of competition to get on the floor this year, and you've got to be able to do those things. And one thing you can catch a coach's eye with is that defensive side.
0: I've shared this story a couple times, but I remember talking to Sam Merrill when he got into the league, and he said I was prepared for the speed, not necessarily prepared, like, but he goes, I was mentally preparing myself for the game to be so much faster. And he goes, and it was, but I knew that was going to happen. He goes, the thing I didn't expect was the just overall strength and physicality of the game and what it takes from a physical standpoint, because these guys are like, I don't think the physicality of an NBA game translates to TV. Like, no. I don't think when you watch it on TV, you see the amount of physicality that goes on out there. And he goes, said that's what I really had to adjust, because I wasn't mentally anticipating that. And you see Bryce Enspaugh, like, that's a guy that probably that first year was like, oh my gosh, these dudes are kicking the crap out of me. And to see what his body looks like now, that looks like a guy that's like, okay, all right, I know what's expected of me, so let's go.
1: And where you really see that, like for Sam, I'm sure, like Sam could get a catch in college basketball, you know, at the drop of a hat. I mean, the offense was set up. He'd use a screen. He'd get open. It's hard to shed these big guys. I mean, we just had Bryce sitting here, and, you know, the way that they work out, the strength when they lean on you, just running through the lane and somebody catching you with something. There is a physical nature of this game that is, to your point, is not seen a ton, but you're dealing with it the minute you walk out there. That physicality, I think more importantly than speed, that physicality and athleticism are probably the two biggest factors in the NBA game.
0: You did bring up a really good point, though. Like, this roster is loaded.
1: It's loaded.
0: And that's one thing, you know, I was hoping to talk to Will Hardy about as well. There's a lot of hungry mouths to feed, but there were a lot of guys that got lots of opportunities over the last couple of years that those opportunities may not be there. They, you know, or not just given to them. Like, they're going to have to go out there and earn it, where over the last couple of years, you know, there were some moments that if you had a pulse and you were on the roster, you were going to get some opportunities.
1: Yeah, I think with the situation, it kind of goes to what we were talking with Justin Zanuck about off the air, that question of how do you flip the switch, you know, going from a team that's not doing very well, to your point, you know, the way that you assign playing time, you know, you've got to dump some of the credentials down to be able to get out on the floor, else nobody's going to play. And so I think getting that competition, and Bryce brought it up. He said, we got the number two pick in the draft.
0: Yeah.
1: He just happens to play a very similar position, and he's going to be fighting for minutes. And as long as, like Will said, as long as guys see that as, you know, that guy's not a threat to me, he's on my team. And tonight he may be a better matchup. It's hard for players to swallow, but your best teams. I think we're seeing it this year with BYU and Utah. Culture, guys understanding that the team is bigger than they are and willing to sacrifice a teeny bit. You know, there's going to be some of that too, but just tomorrow, the competition in this gym, that's what's going to be super, super exciting.
0: Yeah, and that's, make no mistake, everybody's having a good time, everybody's laughing, but tomorrow it's a bloodbath.
1: It's a bloodbath in here, and it will be for, you know, as long as they do camp. I would imagine that defensive thing that the Jazz have struggled with and have not been able to address with all their teeth, because, you know, some guys were on 10 days, and it's just hard to keep everybody on the same play. But this year now everybody's going. And so defense, I guarantee you, we're going to hear all sorts of stuff about defense out of this training camp. And then hopefully, you know, the way that they figure out how they're going to use that five spot, they'll have a lot of different ways to guard teams.
0: Yeah. And, but But that's the number one thing, right? I mean, like, let's not kid ourselves. This team has not been good defensively, and there's a lot of reasons why. But what we've seen over the last couple of years can't happen anymore.
1: No, I mean, guards have to do a much better job of thwarting somebody's ability to get to the paint. I mean, that's first and foremost. You got to guard your yard. You got to 2 feet left, 2 feet right. Keep that guy with you, and don't require help. That's the first thing, and then. If help is needed, you know, guys are in the right spot. I was talking about Bryce about the court GPS, and, you know, if the ball's...
0: I like that line, by the way.

0: Darren Peterson, because that, you know, look, the kid is super young. And, you know, I it never really dawned on me what we're asking these guys to do until my kid started to get that age. When I'm like, wow, I've got a kid who's 19 years old. Imagine him having to live in that world. And my mind just, like, I can't comprehend asking my middle son, who's, you know, 19 years old, to have to live with the pressures and expectations that these guys are forced upon them. So he's going to turn on ESPN, and he's going to see his stats next to A.J. DeBonce's stats, next to, you know, everybody else that was in that draft class. And then people are going to screenshot it and send it to him and be like, hey, man, AJ's getting 8 more shot attempts than you are a game, or whatever the case is. And Will's like, just focus on your path. Focus on your path, which is 1,000% true. But it's one thing to think it. It's another thing to accept it. How hard is that for a kid?
1: It's hard. It's really hard. I mean, that's where that maturity piece comes in. But if you put it in perspective, and I think that's that little piece of what Will talked about, putting in perspective, you're going to feel like you're in the middle of your career. You got to look at it, you're the formative years. You know, the number of times you think about anything you started, you know, I'm sure there were times when you had the groundwork laid for that shed, you were saying, what the hell am I doing? I've cut my wrist off.
0: Got a concussion.
1: This wasn't your, you know, it was your first rodeo.
0: Yeah.
1: And that's what you have to give yourself credit for. There is a beginning. For me, guitar. And I started playing, I sounded like, you know, first of all, I didn't even know how to tune the thing. You know, so there's a lot of steps to becoming proficient at something. And so you've got to allow yourself that time. And the social pieces of this, if guys can really eliminate themselves from that, I don't know how real that is, honestly. Young kids and these things, unfortunately, I think it's almost like nicotine and a pack-a-day smoker.
0: Yeah.
1: Same addiction. But if there's a way you can remove yourself from, or be strong enough to just say, hey, let that happen. I actually happen to believe that Darren's a pretty strong dude that way. I don't think he compares himself to, let's say, AJ DeBonce. I think in a head-to-head situation, I think he feels totally, you know, competent and confident that he's as good or better a player. So I don't think he has those things. I don't think somebody having a 6-month stint of better stats would make him feel less, but you just never know. So I like the Will's out there in front of it.
0: Yeah. All right, coming up next, Good, the Bad, the Ugly, right here on 97.5, the KSL Sports Zone. Coming up at 12 o'clock, you'll hear from Kalani Sitake, fresh off the bye week. You'll hear from Bronco Mendenhall coming up at 12:30 as Utah State gets their first win of the season and now gets set for a trip to lovely Boise, which is beautiful this time of year. And then, no Morgan Scally. There's one thing that Morgan has continued the tradition of under Kyle Whittingham, no press conference on bye week.
1: And I think that's good. You should take your time off. Be with your family.
0: I'm sure that's what he's doing.
1: Yes.
0: He's like, you know what? I'm going to get away for 4 or 5 days. Maybe take the kids to Disneyland.
1: Or just take them to school. You know, that's the cool part.
0: Well, that's true. Take them
1: to school.
0: Yeah. All right, 11:25. This is 97.5 DKSL Sports Zone. Scott Girard, the coach, live from Jazz Basketball Media Day right here on The Zone.
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0: 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Scott Girard, Tim Lacombe joining us now as we're live here at Jazz Basketball Media Day. It is Isaiah Collier. Isaiah, how are you, man?
5: Good, how y'all doing?
0: Good. How was the summer?
5: It was great. I mean, I got out there this summer, I feel like I had a great summer, so I'm excited.
1: Were you here most of the summer?
5: I was a little bit of back and forth between here and Atlanta, a little bit of L.A., so spent a couple, you know, weeks in both.
0: When you came into the NBA, you probably thought you were in good shape.
5: Mm-hmm.
0: What's it like being in NBA shape versus collegiate shape?
5: It's definitely different. I feel like this past summer I was the most honest with myself as far as being in shape. So, I mean, that was definitely a big emphasis for me this summer.

0: get in the best shape I could possibly get in. You feel like you're in great shape, but when you play a whole bunch of games, you know, it's a different type of shape. So I fell in love with, you know, the conditioning part. And, you know, I'm pretty excited, you know, being able to, you know, get up and down the court.
1: Do you really fall in love with it, or is it like something you just
0: you
1: have to
0: fall in love with it? You know what I'm saying? If you want to play, you got to definitely fall in love with it for sure.
2: How, we had Will here, and he was talking about, you know, just that very thing. Like, it's a grind. Mm-hmm. You know, nobody likes getting in shape. Nobody loves getting down in a defensive stance, but it is part of the game. How awesome is it to have a guy authentic like Will that will just basically tell you both sides of the thing? You know, I imagine I've seen him get some heat, but at the same time, the way that he talks with you guys about, you know, getting yourselves in that position to be successful.
0: Yeah, I mean, I feel like that's extremely important for our team, having Will, honestly. That's pretty transparent with all of us, honestly. So, I mean, it's great that he does it. I feel like everybody pretty much adapts to it, you know, and takes heed to it. So that's the most important thing. And, you know, being able to, you know, contribute to that type of stuff as well.
1: There's a new expectation for this team going into this season. Now it's about stacking wins. Mm-hmm. That's got to be a point now as a competitor at a high level that you are where you're like, all right, let's go.
0: Yeah. I mean, it should be super fun. I feel like, you know, everybody's going to be going at each other, you know, starting tomorrow. It's going to be a lot of, you know, bruises and, you know, a lot of scratches and stuff like that. So, but it should be fun because, you know, fun is winning. It's actually extremely boring as well. So Will talks about that a lot as far as just, you know, trying to, you know, do the boring things over and over again.
2: The makeup of the team, a lot of weapons, but you definitely, you found a role last year. I mean, you carved out the ability to, first of all, get the ball up the floor faster than humanly possible, but then just your ability to find guys nightly. Just ability to just move that ball. How fun was that to kind of find that rhythm?
0: I mean, I think it was pretty easy just having a group of guys that we had, honestly. And I feel like, you know, having this group of guys is actually going to be fun as well. I feel like we was, top five in assists last year. So just having the ball moving, I mean, the ball is like energy, honestly. So if, when you have that and everybody's bought into what we're trying to accomplish, it makes everything easier.
1: Your speed and explosiveness has always been a big part of your game. So how do you work in strength with that to couple strength as well as that speed and aggressiveness?
0: Yeah, I mean, it was a lot of I worked on a lot of change of pace stuff this summer where when to change, when to use it and things like that. So I feel like, you know, it's gotten extremely easier for me this summer of when to use it and when not to use it. And when people not really expect it, when they use it. So I feel like people will see that a lot this year.
2: Feel like defense will be a big emphasis in camp this
0: most
2: year?
0: Definitely.
2: It's already
0: definitely.
2: Kind of been put out there that defense is going to be a big one.
0: Everybody, honestly, has to, you know, buy into that if you in order to win. So, I mean, that's going to definitely be the main focus for sure.
1: Everybody's having a good time today. Tomorrow, the gloves come off,
0: everybody's
1: right?
0: Everybody's getting after it for sure.
1: Well, hey, Isaiah, thanks for your time, man.
0: For sure, appreciate you.
2: Good luck.
0: Thank you.
1: Isaiah Collier right here on 97.5, the KSL Sports Zone. Come back. Good, the bad, the ugly coming up next right here on The Zone.
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0: It's time to saddle up and talk about the winners and the losers. This is the good, the bad, and the ugly. Now, here's the good.
1: It is your good, it is your bad, it is your ugly right here on 97.5, the KSL Sports Zone. It is Jazz Media Day. Let's go to the podium. Another one of Coach's favorites, Kyle Filipowski addressing the media.
2: I think kind of just feeling each other out, you know, what roles we need to play, what lineups we all play well in, you know, whether we play well next to each other as well. Those are all things we're definitely going to feel out. This year, in the beginning of the season, going through it, and I think we all have a lot of different attributes that are great to bring to team.
3: Shreyas Lada, Salt Lake Tribune. I'm curious, Kyle, when you head into the season, what are some of the goals you go into the season, and are they kind of process oriented, or is it numbers based, or a mix of both?
2: It can be anything and everything, really. Just, I think for myself, I always just want to be better than I was last year. And how can we do the best job to bring overall success to the team? And, you know, like I said, that comes with building that chemistry, molding together, finding our roles within one another. I think kind of just having that positive outlook to start the season and understanding that there's going to be those bumps in the road, but trying to figure out what works best for us is probably the most important thing.
4: Good. Awesome. Thanks, Flip. Appreciate it.
2: Thanks, guys.
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7: Utah has outscored opponents 109-24 through the first 2 weeks of the season. 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
8: I am so blown away with what Morgan Scalley has put together so far. The way that the Utes have done it by displaying the sheer amount of offensive weapons they've got on the football field this year. I'm glad that Morgan Scalley and company put it forth, utilizing Bird Ficklin alongside Devin Dampier and utilizing Wayshon Parker and Devin Dampier in unique ways. We talk about quarterback running back tandems. There were a lot of very good ones at the Big 12 Conference. I don't know if any right now eclipse Dampier and Parker. I look at Utah and say this is a roster that's deep enough to win the league.
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9: Here we go again.
10: Now the BYU athletic department's been restructured. San Diego doesn't oversee football. BYU Advancement Vice President Keith Forkink will now oversee football.
11: I think there's tension between Brian and Kalani. I mean, I like both guys, and I wish both of them all the success in the world. Kalani was expecting that there would be a change of leadership, not a restructure of leadership. So does a restructure satisfy him? Basketball is being favored, and, you know, I've cited examples of Kalani asking for something and he didn't get it, and then Kevin Young asking for a raise for an assistant coach who got it. And
10: there you go.
11: The football people want to see of what the breakdowns, the financials, I guess you would call it, of the basketball. And that's the friction. Does this solve it? I hope for their sakes it does.
0: 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Now the bad.
1: It is your good, it is your bad, it is your ugly. There's your good, Kyle Filipowski. Let's get to your bad. A lot of injuries around the NFL starting to pile up. But you know what? You did see some really bad football yesterday. And look, I know the Giants got the win, but man, that was rough to watch. That was Jameis Winston. God bless you, man. You're not going to find a better, bigger fan of yours than mine, but yeah, J.J. McCarthy needs to go to the Giants because that's not good.
12: No, the 2 sixes. I appreciate the, you know, the thought, but 2 sixes can get you beat most games.
1: Yes.
12: So, bring in a little more firepower, And the real question, man, can you keep guys healthy? It's just crazy how guys keep dropping like flies.
1: Well, I think that's just it's just
12: I mean,
1: the league right now.
12: Chain yesterday.
1: Yeah,
12: right?
1: Done. Baker Mayfield out at least 3 weeks with a dislocated thumb. Caleb Williams realized all the memes that were coming out about him, so then he's like, well, that hamstring's now a grade 2, so I'm going to be out 3 or 4 weeks.
12: Yeah. Okay. Look, man, that guy, we've talked about it. You paint your fingernails, you get a whole set of, new set of treatment. I mean, I'll paint mine black for the show, but I mean, I'm not going to do it every day.
1: No.
12: Like him.
1: Yeah, and you're not going to put F Utah on there?
12: Not even close.
1: Or F anybody?
12: No. Fine day, maybe, but that'd be the only F thing on there. Fine.
1: But, you know, you look at some of the scores and you're just like, wow. It was a lot of one score games yesterday, which was awesome. I think the second most, or no, the tied for the most one score games in NFL history yesterday, which closest. I know that's good, but there's also a lot of bad football that, even though it's a close game, doesn't necessarily mean it's a good game. But, you know, you look at some of the teams that are off to a rocket, you know, Lloyd and I are at each other's throat a lot when it comes to Broncos and Raiders. And now, all of a sudden, because the Raiders are 3-0, Lloyd's feeling, you know, puffing out his chest, thinking he's the man, which is fine. You know,
9: I
1: enjoy
9: haven't
1: it.
9: Said one thing.
12: No, you haven't.
9: I've been impressed with it. I've just been here.
1: You've been chirping like crazy on Twitter, man.
9: Hey.
1: Like crazy.
9: So I put out a couple tweets, like nothing serious though, I've enjoyed putting out some stories on Instagram that have made me laugh.
1: My Broncos won a Super Bowl, and I have not even remotely chirped as much as you after a 3-0 start.
9: That's not true.
1: 100% true.
9: That's not. You know what? I haven't enjoyed a 3-0 start in quite some time, since 2016.
1: Really, yeah.
9: Been a while.
1: I know.
9: It's fun.
1: I could tell you to act like you've been there before, but you haven't.
9: It's been a minute since we've been there, so yeah, no, I can't.
12: Hey, Lloyd, you do.
9: Well, Scotty doesn't want to let me be me, but that's fine.
1: Well, I'm just saying, like, you know, it's a little unbecoming. I'm just saying, you know, maybe dial it back a little bit.
9: Ooh. Hey, don't worry. It'll get dialed back when they start losing again. I'm sure that time will come.
12: Who do they play next, Lloyd?
9: They got
12: Who's
9: the Chiefs
12: next on the docket.
9: The Chiefs.
12: Okay. All right. I like it. I can cheer for the Raiders against the Chiefs.
1: I can too, actually. That I can bring that together.
12: I can do it next week.
1: But the
12: too.
1: Thing that I was going to say to Lloyd, though, before I got off on the tangent, I apologize. But there's one thing that brings Lloyd and I together, and you now, whether you are a Raiders fan or a Broncos fan, is a general disdain for the Chargers. And seeing the Chargers get out to an 0-3 start has been
9: they're so bad.
1: Freaking tastic.
9: Justin Herbert is so bad. I did not expect him to be this bad.
1: Because, all right, look, Drake May is, you know, was becoming the new Justin Herbert.
12: Where, 6 picks?
1: Where it's like everybody expects this guy to be so great, and he'll make one or two throws that'll be jaw-dropping, and everybody's like, oh my gosh, he's not that great. Can you depend on, like, the dude has got a howitzer for an arm. He's physically as imposing as any quarterback
12: regular
1: in the league.
12: Size hands.
1: Yes, that is true. But when you need him to win a game, can he win you a game? No. Drake May, like we talked about all summer, I was not buying the Drake May bandwagon. And sure enough, Drake May is becoming who we thought he was. And so he's not, like, there are certain guys that you can trust in late game situations. Justin Herbert has never been that guy. Drake May, it was the result of a terrible schedule last year. Now he's playing a first place schedule, and he's showing not great. At least my guy Bo, you know, he looks like trash, but when the fourth quarter hits, the guy can usually make some plays.
12: McDonald's got to stop giving
9: Herbert
12: his gummies.
9: The refs make some plays, but whatever.
1: Hey, you know what? You still got to score. You still got to get it done.
12: Lloyd, did you hear me? I said McDonald's, the only contribution he's given Herbert is gummies, and it's confusing the kid.
9: Yeah, no,
12: they're legal in San Diego. So he's like, I tried these in Miami.
1: Well, I think he tried a lot more in Miami.
12: That's true. He was wearing the Don Johnson jacket, if you know what I mean.
1: Yes.
12: Chasing speedboats.
1: Yes.
12: Enough said.
1: Oh, man. I just think it just cracks me up watching him. looking like a wear like a Lululemon, you know, whatever. And next to Harbaugh, who's got, you know, $15 Walmart khakis on.
12: And that boxy hat.
1: Yeah. All right, there's your bad. Let's get to the ugly.
0: And of course, the ugly.
1: What I want to, you know, the ugly, and I wanted to get your thoughts on it. Lloyd and I spent a lot of time yesterday talking about it on the morning after. But the Oregon-USC game with the ugly, ugly shot.
12: Oh, gosh.
1: And a quarterback that when you, there's nothing really more scary in sports than when you see a player take a shot to the head and then the arms tighten up when they, because you know that's brain. That you know 1,000% what that is. That is a head, essentially trauma injury.
12: Yep.
1: When those arms lock up and you're down on the ground.
12: Yeah.
1: And it just makes you sick to your stomach. And then you see the guy go over to the sideline and he's dapping up teammates and laughing about it. He has been suspended one game. That's it. He was allowed to remain on the sidelines for the game because Lincoln Riley said, well, he's part of our team, isn't he? You cannot find two more coaches that are hard to root for more than Dan Lanning and Lincoln Riley. And watching the two of them, like for a moment, and Lloyd and I mentioned this yesterday, for a moment, you felt like, oh man, Oregon, you kind of start cheering for Oregon a little bit because Lincoln Riley and his team just total bad behavior. And then Dan Lanning's got to spoil it by having somebody write up a little Chris Brown quote that he can use that he'd been sitting on for a couple weeks. Think, oh, this will get him. Oh, this will be a good one-liner. And it's like, oh, okay, now you lost me again. The ugly is both those guys. They're so fake, and it's just so contrived, and they're fake tough guys, and it's just, it's sad. It's embarrassing.
12: The thing I'll add, Scotty, is everybody knows it. That's the beautiful part, is they're not fooling anyone, and, you know, there are these two places that are known for college football. You know, you go back to the student body left and right, and all the tradition of the Trojans, you know, Fleetwood Mac playing Tusk with their band. I mean, it's, through the years, they have been, you know, they've been the be-all, end-all USC. And then Oregon comes in, you know, with the Nike money. They're spending all this money. Both teams have the same problem. Both teams are they play entitled. They play spoilt. They play soft. And they're as close as you and I are to winning the championship in college football. They just don't have the makeup. And the huge reason why is because of those two guys sitting at the top. And so, really, it sucks, and they're making a ton of money, but everybody knows who they are.
1: Yeah.
12: Everybody knows who those two guys are.
1: All right, take a break. 97.5, the KSL Sports Zone. That's Tim Lacombe. I'm Scott Girard on a Monday, live from Jazz Media Day, right here on 97.5, the KSL Sports Zone.
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1: 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Beehive Mills, folks, yesterday, Brody and I were watching a little football, and we look at each other like, hey, what are we having for dinner? And he's like, I don't know. What do you want? And I'm like, well, let's go to the freezer, shall we? And we had some incredible, it was, a soup. It was chicken and dumpling soup.
12: Oh, that is good.
1: It was really, really good, and it was simple. We just, as you would expect, you just cut off the top, put it in your slow cooker, and a couple hours later, you've got a great meal going. And I cooked up some veggies to go along with it. It was an incredible meal. It was simple, and it's just awesome when your kids are looking at you like, "What's for dinner?" You're like, "Hey, let's go choose together. Let's go walk out to that freezer out in the garage and pick out something, and boom, there you go. And we got an October menu out now.
12: And that's dinner, right?
1: Yes.
12: Yeah, the October soups. I want to read them to you because you and I are soup geeks. Cheeseburger soup, yes.
1: Yes.
12: You had me at cheeseburger. Chicken tortilla soup, creamy Italian meatball soup, white bean chicken chili, tomato basil bisque, cheesy ham and potato.
1: Boom.
12: 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The flavor's awesome. The chicken noodle soup.
1: Just old school, great comfort soups.
12: 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It's cold outside. 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You've got soups and you've got flat tops. They will take care of dinner for you. 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

0: 97.5, the KSL Sports Zone. That's the great Tim Lacombe. You know him. You love him. He's the best. I'm Scott Girard. I'm just the schlub that brings us in and out of breaks.
1: You got that backwards on your script. Flip it.
0: Oh, man. So many cool things going on this weekend. NHL is back. Preseason. Mammoth underway. And by the way, Delta Center looks immaculate.
1: How about those seats way up there?
0: Wow.
1: I think we got to take one of those. I got to take those in sometime.
0: Yeah. Yeah. I think we need to do a little show, you know, take the show for a game and hang out up there because I want to see that view up there.
2: A little reconnaissance.
1: Yes. I think we need to go give the fans what, you know, our 2 cents on it, on the seats.
0: Yeah, absolutely. but they've done a masterful job. And again, credit to Jim Olsen and Ryan Smith and everybody else. Jamie Galileo. I love Jamie.
1: He's the best.
0: Yeah.
1: He's a fixture over there. You can't go to Delta Center and not see Jamie.
0: Jamie's going to tell you, speaking of having hard conversations and being honest, Jamie will tell you exactly what he thinks of you at any given moment. Yeah.
1: What the hell are you doing in this office? I got one of those once.
0: Yeah.
1: I'm just filling my drink, Jamie. I'm doing broadcast upstairs.
0: What the hell are you doing here?
1: And he's like, oh, okay. You're that guy.
0: But yeah, I love Jamie. But those are dudes that are putting in a lot of hours. And we got one more off season coming up where they'll continue to renovate. But my goodness, that place is phenomenal.
1: And we get to, you know, it's already now been christened by the hockey team. Excited to get the Jazz rolling. Believe they play Sunday, right? A week from yesterday. So they'll have camp this week and get things rolling. Everybody seems to be, in great spirits.
0: Yes.
1: But beyond that, every guy we've talked to in peak shape. This summer was one that the Jazz really prioritized getting in the best shape of your life and challenging guys to do so.
0: Certainly not easy. And certainly these guys got put through the ringer a bit, and they are going to definitely get put through the ringer tomorrow.
1: Oh, man, it's on. Mo Bamba just walked by. Mo's a card guy. He has a card shop in Austin. If we end up talking to him, we got to talk to him about that.
0: Really? He's got a card shop?
1: Yeah, he owns a card shop Austin, Texas.
0: Wow. All right. Coming up next, you're going to hear from Kalani Sitake. We'll continue on live here at Jazz Media Day, breaking down all the latest conversations and what this Jazz team's going to look like. But folks, your off season, I could say, you know, you've had a 2 or 3 year off season with the Utah Jazz. Well, that is ended. This team knows it. They recognize it. There's that vibe in this building. Like, okay, it's go time now. And they're no more messing around.
1: I loved how Coach said, you know, he takes that mantle. You know, the fact that he realized he's the guy out there taking the front end of the pain, but the fact that he does it for Jazz Nation, it's time, man. It's time to win some ball games.
0: We'll hear from Kalani Sitake coming up next. Bronco Mendenhall at 12:30 right here on 97.5, the KSL Sports Zone.
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0: 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Now it's time to hear from the head coach of the Cougars, Kalani Sitake.
1: The KSL Sports Zone. Scott Girard alongside the coach, Tim Lacombe. Here in a moment, you're going to hear from the head coach of the BYU Cougars.
2: The man, the myth.
1: The man, the myth, the legend.
2: And wonderful guy. Lavelle 2.0.
1: I'd say that's a very good way to put it. Yep, I would agree with that.
2: But they're back on it. TCU this week on the road. Do not like the polls at all. Mississippi showed that they could score 28 and give up 52 and still maybe be in front of BYU. I don't buy that.
1: Yeah.
2: But welcome to the SEC and Big 12, Big Ten bias. Look at all the teams ranked.
1: That's how it works, unfortunately.
2: It is. So you have to actually be better than better. And that means BYU, like Kalani has said, every single game matters into the details.
1: And it's just, it's kind of a situation, too, where that's just, again, the world you're living in right now.
2: 100%.
1: I saw a graphic that... even though he did not play outside of maybe the first couple of weeks of the season, Walker Kessler's preseason ranking went through the roof.
2: Yes. I mean, just imagine that. Imagine that.
1: Going from the Jazz to the Lakers all of a sudden earns you 30 extra spots in the preseason rankings.
2: But the nice thing about what BYU's got going is that there's no smoke and mirrors here. This is a tried and true team with great weapons, established weapons. And this is, Utah just had to go do, regardless of how the game goes. You get out early, you have to hold them off late, and just go win the game, and that's really the most important thing.
1: That's what it all boils down to. Having that week off, I know they would have preferred that a little bit later on in the season, but it is what it is, so hopefully you got a little rest, and you get ready for, hopefully, 9 straight weeks we know of, but hopefully 10 straight weeks of football.
2: Yeah, I mean, that's the plan right now, and everything's going according to it, so... I'm sure they used the week to brush up on maybe some new things they want to try, evaluate the stuff they've done to this point, and then, obviously just throw everything they can at getting to know this TCU ball club inside and out. One that, didn't fare very well over the weekend. And so bottom line is, regardless of the other team, you got to manage your business, and that's what BYU is able to do during the bye week.
1: Manage your stuff.
2: Manage your stuff. Yeah. Your stuff's way more important than their stuff.
1: By the way, you did send me a text as we wait for Kalani here. You did send me a text that you felt like the rehearsal was some of the best you've ever had.
2: Without a doubt. It was 3 days of just concentrated. Like we're talking about these guys, Something's not working in a song, a transition, or a harmony. You stop and you work on it. But we have 28 to 32 songs absolutely ready to rock and roll, and some fun ones.
1: Is the set list established?
2: The set list is established. It's not ordered, so we got to order it now.
1: So you know what songs you're doing. You just don't know what the order is.
2: Yeah.
1: Okay.
2: And part of that is coupling, by how they're. But how they're tuned.
1: Yes.
2: Some of them are lower and some are higher. And then, of course, momentum. As we get closer to kick, that's where you want to get your Seven Nation Armies, your Judas Priest, You Got Another Thing Coming, the We Will Rock You by Queen. Those probably need to go there.
1: Is there a lot of, instrument changes? Like, you go to a concert and you see, the roadie come out and swap out guitars and stuff like that. What you see is what you get
2: out
1: of the party.
2: Not with these guys.
1: Now,
2: so. Yeah, because, unfortunately, we're not bringing the private jet to this trip. If we were, we could do that. But this one, we're all coming from Globe, on our own vessel. And so, when you're on your own vessel, commercial, the guitars don't do well on those.
1: Yeah. All right, Kalani Sitake stepping up to the mic, the head coach of the Brigham Young University Cougars, coming off the bye week, getting ready for TCU.
3: But had a great work week, and we'll see how things go this week for preparation, but had an early start on TCU, and got to see them play against UCF, and got to see, they're a well-coached team, and they can put up a lot of yards, and they can move the ball, so... defensively, they're sound, too. I've known the defensive coordinator, and I've known Sonny Dykes forever. So, you know, they're gonna be ready to play. And then last time we went out to TCU, it didn't work out in our favor, and it was a bad experience. So, you know, we've got to be ready to play. I mean, they're gonna be at their best. We got to make sure that our guys are at our best as well. And looking forward to this week. After last week, I thought it was a very successful bye week. Had a lot of work done and got a lot of guys ready to go. So as we start this little 9-game path of getting to where we want to be, here we go. And so feel really good about where we're at as a program, as a team, and then looking forward to the game 4 for us. So I'll take any questions you guys have for me.
4: All right, it's looking like our first question is going to come from Nate Church.
5: Hi, Kalani. Nate Church with the Daily Universe Sports. You emphasized a lot about this past week being a work week. After the weekend and after last week, where do you feel like the offense and the defense improved the most compared to the first 3 weeks of the season?
3: Yeah, I mean, it's right in the, as far as progression goes week to week, we feel like our guys have accomplished what we wanted to get done this week, last week for the bye. We were ready to play a game. We just didn't play one. So, the guys put in time and they put a lot of work and we let some bodies heal, but we still practiced and we still had the same, intention of playing the game. Just wanted to have, so the intensity and everything was still there in terms of our practice, but the guys got rest because they didn't play. But other than that, I was really pleased with how much progress we've made and looking forward to seeing them play this weekend.
4: Awesome. This next question is going to come from Jake Hatch, and then we're going to go to David James.
6: Yeah, Kalani, as you look forward to TCU, what have you seen from them that, I guess, what's different about this year's version of Sonny Dykes' team than you've seen of previous ones?
3: No, they're full of great athletes. That's usually what TCU has, and a lot of size and athletic ability. So you can see the talent that's on their team. You can see the reason why they're able to get a lot of move the ball offensively. They move the ball quite a bit, and I think what hurt them last week was turnovers. And the game gets crazy like that when you have to play the turnover battle. And so. But I can see, even you can see the amount of yards they can put up and them getting opportunities to score. So we've got to be, I mean, they're scoring around 30 points a game, and Sonny's an offensive guy. He understands that. Defensively, their assignment's sound. They make things really hard for teams to put up a lot of points on them. So, we just have to be at our best. I mean, I don't know what's going to happen, obviously, but we have to be ready to roll. I anticipate them being a much better team than what we've seen, because I know what their coaches are capable of doing. And so, we know being at home can be a huge advantage. And so we're going there and game time is going to work in our favor, I think, because we like to play that time slot. But overall, being on the road is not an easy thing. Last week, we were able to rally around being, first time being on the road. I think the guys are excited about our first conference road game, and so, I think our guys felt a little left out last week. I think the guys really wanted to play, and so there's a high level of anticipation and urgency to get to this game this weekend.
6: If I could, just real quickly, you guys were idle this past weekend. You dropped a spot in the national polls. Do you have any reaction to that?
3: No, not worried about it. I don't worry about that stuff before, and I don't worry about it after the bye either. So I'm more focused on trying to get our team be at their best right now.
7: Lonnie, dude, James, KSL Sports. TCU had the 4 turnovers in that game against UCF. They also had 11 penalties. Is there anything you can do to put them under stress to cause more of those negative plays, negative moments?
3: Yeah, I think the way you do it is be at your best and execute cleanly for us. I mean, I think when we're playing a clean game where we're doing all 11 guys on the field are doing their 1/11th, we have a better chance of success. That being said, the other team can do their part too. I mean, I'm anticipating them being at their best, and I know Sonny. I know him as a coach, and I know what he's capable of doing. So We're banking on them being, you know, the best TCU they can be, and I've got to make sure that the best BYU shows up. So that's going to be kind of fun this weekend to see what happens. We obviously didn't get a game this last Saturday, but I think the guys, the sense of wanting to get this game going and wanting to get to this game this weekend is going to be key for it. And you can see the when they enter the building how excited they are that they just basically got the bye over with. But now that we got that out of the way, let's go play ball every week.
4: And then our next question is going to come from Jay Drew.
8: Yeah, two questions. Kalani, as you, I assume that Saturday you watched a lot of college football. You probably watched the Utes. Then you watched TCU. Just what are your overall impressions as far as where you fit into that whole kind of talent level and, you know, the elite teams? Do you feel like, yeah, we belong with a lot of what we're seeing? Does that make sense?
3: Yeah. Oh yeah, in the conference, there's tons of talent. There was a lot of games. I mean, Oklahoma State played West Virginia. There's a lot of games that you can see teams playing, and week to week, nothing's easy. And so, you know, got to watch a lot of guys play, and they're exactly what we thought they would be. I mean, I've been in the conference long enough now to, and familiar with all the coaches and how they run their teams and how they run their programs. And you know, this is not an easy thing to go through this conference. And so we have to be a physical team. We have to be, you know, and have develop our identity to get our guys ready to go. And I'm leaning on the leadership on our team and leaning on our coaches getting these guys ready. It helps that we are able to get an extra week of preparation on TCU. It just happens that that's the way it is. I mean, we don't look past the opponent that's right in front of us. So this is all, our focus is all on TCU. Going there to Fort Worth and playing this game, and then we'll worry about the next one after that. But I've been really thankful and appreciative of the guys and their focus and how they lead each other. It's been really fun to coach so far in three games, and I'm looking forward to seeing what happens in the fourth.
8: And then do you expect to be shorthanded at all against TCU as you were against Colorado State, or do you feel like the bye week and those guys that were missing the other night are back and you'll be at full strength?
3: Yeah, I mean, I don't know if we'll be at, have everybody back. There'll be a couple guys that might be game time decision. We might have a better idea by the time we get to Wednesday. And so, looking at the depth chart, I think we put a depth chart out there. There's some guys that are probably, when we get to the probable, questionable, things like that you'll probably see. But maybe a couple of them. I'm trying to think of the guys that should be back will be like, you know, Tiger and Kyle Seforchik should be back. The questionable ones will be, and we'll see how it plays out by Wednesday, will be Gentry, and then we're still, you know, hoping to see if Seattle will be ready by then. But on that, if you have anything specific, you got to ask me.
8: Roger would be the other one, I think.
3: Oh, yeah, Roger's going to be fine.
4: Perfect, and then after that, we are going to hear from Stephen Hawkins, and then we're going to go to Mitch Harper.
9: Hey, Kalani, Stephen Hawkins with the Associated Press in Dallas. Two things for you. First, you mentioned a minute ago, good to just get the bye over with. How does that change the mode of the season now that you know you've got nine straight games in 9 weeks?
3: Yeah, I think I mentioned it last time that we're looking forward to just going 13 weeks straight, and regardless of where the bye fit, you know, whether it was week four or week eight, doesn't really matter for us. We just need to. That was always going to be a work week for us, and so especially when it falls in the first half of the season. And so, you know, we implemented our plan, and we're right where we want to be. We got to make sure that we do the right thing this week, and I got to be a better head coach this week and make sure that they're ready to go against a great opponent like TCU. So nothing's easy in this conference, and I mean, Sonny's a great coach, and so we're gonna have, every week you're gonna have to be at your best. But I plan on us trying to be at our best 13 weeks in a row, and that happens to be even the bye week. Now, for the first three games and for the fourth week being the bye, I think we're right where we need to be. And I wish I could take credit for all that, but we have great leadership on this team, and I've been really pleased with all those guys that have led the way. And I think we have some really amazing coaches that have got these guys ready. So, you know, I just got to make sure not to get in the way when we get to this next week, game four.
9: I just want to ask you, too, for the people in Texas that might not have been actually paying attention too much this year. Obviously, Bear last year had a great year, kind of got thrown into it. What's your evaluation of him now that he's had a full year? And what have you seen in him these first three games that shows what he's grown from last year?
3: Yeah, I mean, it's obvious that he's a lot more comfortable in the system and the offense. He's a leader now for us. Last year, he was just trying to get try to understand the game and trying to get understand his first year in college football while being the starting quarterback at BYU, which is a hard thing to balance. But I've been really pleased with the way Bear's been able to approach the season, but also in the offseason, his connection to his teammates and him being a leader and being voted captain, it was huge. I think that's a huge indicator that he's taken his place on the team and that guys have really turned to him as a leader and being a, you know, a guy that can speak his mind. I think before, you're just trying to get him ready for everything, and he's grown up really fast, and I'm really proud of the things that he's been able to accomplish so far.
9: All right, man. Always appreciate you, man. Thanks.
3: Appreciate it. Thanks, Steven.
10: Yeah, Kalani, you brought up Gentry, and he's not listed on the depth chart this week. Just saw that. So did he get banged up in the Colorado State game, and what's the likelihood of him playing this week, you think?
3: Yeah, he got banged up, and then, I mean, the reason we took him off, I think we had him and Ciali off of the depth chart just because just trying to be transparent as possible. There's a chance that in the next 2 days we'll know a lot more when we first put out that list. And so, I think the prepare for the worst case is that he won't be ready, but and then neither will Ciali, but that's college game. I mean, we feel really confident with our depth and those guys that are behind them, and they're going to have to replace both those guys if they get to play this weekend, are going to do a great job. And luckily they've had a lot of reps, in the first 3 weeks. And so, away we go, but we'll still need Gentry as a co-captain for this team. And so, we still need his leadership. Same with Ciali. Those guys are still a big part of our program, and they can still do a lot of different things. If they can't take the field, they can do a lot of things during the week to get our team ready.
10: And just to follow up on that too, does that kind of highlight the method of how you approach games when you do have an opportunity to give second and third teamers a chance? It's for moments like this, because I bring that up because that's been a hotly discussed thing among fans, because you got some actual film on Bot Molitalo, and just maybe your assessment of him and just the big picture of why you go about it the way you do when you do have an opportunity to play younger guys.
3: Yes, being able to see Bot and COA play, I mean, it was important for those guys to get those valuable reps. And I mean, you never want to depend on your depth, but you know that the game is physical and can be violent, and injuries do happen. And even the way we practice, we do a lot of things that are physical in practice, and so that does happen time to time. And so it's unfortunate, but the preparation is important for us to be ready to go. And sometimes the physical part of that does take over. But it's an unfortunate part of the game. But if our depth is where it should be, and if we can give those valuable reps, that'll allow them to grow up a lot quicker, and then it wouldn't be we wouldn't be such a huge concern right now if we're going into this is their first time being able to play valuable reps.
4: Okay, well, thank you so much.
1: There he is, Kalani Sitake, head coach of the Brigham Young University Cougars.
2: Answered all the questions anybody had,
1: Yeah.
2: Got through it. A couple injuries that sound like they're hanging out there a little bit. But overall, a bye week well spent. And it looks like, like he said, just more of the same. Let's just get out of the way and let's get these guys keep doing what they've been doing.
1: Well, and I think ultimately, too, you're looking at a situation where he understands, look, we're going to be at this for a while. It's going to be a run of 9-10, hopefully more games before it's all said and done. But nobody's complaining. You can't change your schedule. You can't change your bye week. So let's get geared up and let's go.
2: And nobody else, I promise you, will feel bad for you.
1: Nope.
2: It's a life skill, actually. You can't necessarily control what you're dealt, but how you handle what you're dealt and the good you can make of what you're dealt, that's the real secret. And that's what BYU's going to try to do here. It's not ideal, but I think this team can rise above it. They've got what they need.
1: Yeah, I would agree wholeheartedly on that, too. And

0: guys keep doing what they've been doing.
1: Well, and I think ultimately, too, you're looking at a situation where he understands, look, we're going to be at this for a while. It's going to be a run of 9, 10, hopefully more games before it's all said and done. But nobody's complaining. You can't change your schedule. You can't change your bye week. So let's get geared up and let's go.
0: And nobody else, I promise you, will feel bad for you.
1: Nope.
0: You know, it's a life skill, actually. It's, you know, you can't necessarily control what you're dealt, but how you handle what you're dealt and the good you can make of what you're dealt, that's the real secret. And that's what BYU's going to try to do here. It's not ideal, but I think this team can rise above it. They've got what they need.
1: Yeah, I would agree wholeheartedly on that, too. And I think that's Bronco Mendenhall, and we'll talk to Bronco about this, but I think Kalani's got the same philosophy. I think every coach does. Like, your team will feed off you. If you're complaining about something, they'll complain about something. If they see you're upset about something, then that gives them an excuse to be upset. Like, you know better than anybody, when it comes to travel in college, you did ops, like, you know, all heck could break loose at any given moment. Flights cancel, stuff like that. And if a coach is over there losing his mind and being like, rawr, rawr, then the players are like, well, that gives us an excuse to not play well because we understand that everything is falling apart. So, you know, if we don't play well, we're like, well, you know, look, the travel. But if the coach is like, yeah, well, guess what? We'll adjust and we'll be fine. Then the players don't have that excuse anymore.
0: Yeah, it really is. I mean, you said leadership, but that's really what it is. It's the ability to take the not ideal, and, you know, you're not going to lie and say it is. I mean, Kalani has said, and even A-Rod when he was on last week's, like, we don't schedule that bye week. If we could, we'd put it in a different place. But this is where it is. And so given it's there, this is what we're going to do to handle it. You can still get guys a little bit more healthy, but now it's on. It's week after week after week. So hopefully this is where that depth comes into play that we've been hearing about. It's already helped, with the injury to Raider DeMooney. Prassis steps up, makes a big play. I mean, that's what you need. You just need more of that depth. If somebody goes down, it's next man up, because the prize is to get to the CFP. That's what everybody wants them to do, and this is another step. They got to take care of this road game, come home. They can get Iowa State. They go into that Notre Dame game undefeated. And
1: which is what everybody wants to see anyway.
0: Everybody wants to see.
1: All right, 97.5, the KSL Sports Zone. Scott Girard alongside the coach, Tim Lacombe. Coming up next, you're going to hear from the head coach of the Aggies, Bronco Mendenhall, right here on The Zone.
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5: 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I'm Professor Scott Hammond. 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In one meeting, the deal fell apart. Why? One critical player was switched out. The new player came in with the wrong information, different assumptions, and a bad history with the potential partners. It's called problem preloading. The assumptions, emotions, ideas, information, and experience we bring to a problem often set in motion what we take away. Police and emergency services pay close attention to problem preloading to make sure they're careful not to get locked into the wrong information, too driven by fear. 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I'm Scott Hammond. Hope to see you in one of our classes.
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1: 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Sky Girard alongside the coach, Tim Lacombe. Coming up here in a moment, we'll get a chance to chat with Bronco Mendenhall, head coach of the Utah State Aggies, for his...
2: And I know he's not, you know, the furthest thing from his mind is that whole results-oriented mindset, but it's got to feel nice to notch one at home, and then the Harrison Taggart surprise, everything else that went with it. A neat day.
1: You're right. I mean, it was just an incredible day up there, and I thought it was really impressive to see the emotion that was out there. You could tell this was something that mattered a lot to that team, and they started out like gangbusters, you know. Touchdown on the first offensive play of the game, and then things really bogged down a bit, and then boom, second half kicked off and they were back at it. And I was really impressed with Grady Brosterhouse and his ability to respond in that second half, because that was a rough go in the first half. After that first touchdown, there were some struggles, and to flip the script as much as he did going from the first half to the second half was really impressive.
2: Yeah, I love winning any kind of way. You know, a blowout works, but man, when you got to kind of fight your way through it, and it comes as a challenge, and nothing's been easy for Brosterhouse since he got the job. But the one thing I love about the dude is his resolve. I don't think anybody wants to do well more than he does. I don't think anybody wants the team to succeed more than he does, and you can kind of feel that. So it's nice to see him, you know, have some setbacks and then be able to rise above and, like I said, get the win. That gets everybody feeling a little better, and I think it's just easier to attack the rest of the season with that under your belt.
1: So they hit the road. They'll take on Boise, and I think they've got some confidence rolling a bit.
2: Oh, yeah, absolutely, and Boise's a beast, though, man. They just absolutely slapped Western Michigan around at their spot, which was very impressive. And so it will be a test. But I love, you know, it's like Bronx teams, they don't back down from tests. And they're going to go fight, and they're going to make Boise feel that they're out there for sure.
1: Defensively, once again, I thought Utah State was really good. And that's just kind of what we've seen from them this year is defensively, they're
2: solid.
1: They are really, really solid and very disciplined, too.
2: Yeah, that comes with, being with Bronco. He's into the details. He's going to, you know, get things very teachable so guys know their cues and where they need to be and what they need to do. And it seems like that defense under Nick Howell is really doing a great job.
1: And it seems like, too, sometimes, you know, Utah State wasn't getting a lot of turnovers. They finally got one against Utah. But then they get three interceptions in that game, and sometimes when those turnovers come, they come in bunches.
2: Yeah, they tend to, you know, that's something they emphasize, right, and that ball security, man. You see it watching games on Saturdays, the number of games that get changed by that one very thing. Man, that's something I understand why coaches are so hell-bent on making sure you got all the points of contact and everything else, because it does come down to a lot of times that'll win or lose you games based on how you can take care of that football.
1: That's a defense that had been playing so well and getting off the field. But I know that, you know, you third downs are great and getting third down stops and forcing punts are great. But at the end of the day, you want to mix in those turnovers. You want to get those takeaways. And to see them be able to get that, I think certainly goes a long way. So we'll chat with Bronco coming up here in just a moment. Utah's on their bye week, so I'm sure if you were to talk to Morgan Scali, he'd want the same thing, be able to push that thing back a little bit further.
2: Yeah, I mean, again, not ideal, but like BYU, they'll do everything they can do to try to better their situation. And really, when you look at the season laying out in front of you, and you do attack it in small bites, this bye, regardless of when it comes, I bet it feels nice, you know, for these guys to rejuvenate, coaches to get out and see some players, do some recruiting and things like that. But I think the biggest thing is obviously development, what happens during the week to prepare you or give you a head start on next week.
1: We are live here at Jazz Media Day. Keontae George was with DJ and PK. Fantastic conversation. If we have an open spot, I want to get back to that coming up on Monday. Coming up in the 1 o'clock hour. because I thought that is a young man with a great personality, really comfortable in his own skin, I guess you could say. We had Isaiah Collier on. We also had Bryce Sensabaugh on, but the Will Hardy conversation I thought was really good.
2: Yeah, and you see why these guys attack it like they do. I think just getting a glimpse into Will and the way he thinks. You know, I've been around a lot of coaches that make everything about them. He's the furthest thing you can get from that. Certainly a team guy. I go back to when I first heard him speak for the first time when he came to Utah. I was an instant fan because I could just tell, you know, he chose his words to intimate that I'm a team guy and it's going to be about team. And
1: yeah.
2: For him to break down all of the different pieces of this Jazz ecosystem. And,
1: yep.
2: And hey, man, he even included you and I in it. You know, I mean, everybody's got their little role. But that's a healthy way for a coach to see it because you don't feel like the weight of the world's on your shoulder. You got great people around you. And this organization from top to bottom, you know, I worked in it for 6 months, so I can say ton of talented people. So Will's going to do his part, though, man. He's going to have these guys ready, and that all gets going on the court tomorrow.
1: You know, it's funny. Lloyd and I, you know, we were part of the Jazz organization for a lot of years. And so, you know, you got to a point where, you know, we'd walk in here, and you kind of felt like Norm from Cheers a bit. And now, Lloyd, I don't know if I've seen maybe like two people that I remember from back in the day. Man, this is like the younger generation has taken over.
2: Yeah, it is a lot. I mean, I would go into that Southtown Mall, man, and I would part of my day would be depressed because I was just surrounded by young kids playing house, and I'm just this old bird trying to figure it out over there. But they're very talented, man.
1: Oh yeah, no, it's
2: like a beehive.
1: Well, and that's what you like about what Ryan Smith has built here, because it's like, you know what, we're going to reward talented people. We don't care how old they are. We don't care how experienced they are. If they're talented, we're going to find them and we're going to hire them and take care of them. And I know that's Chris Barney's a big believer in that. You know, that's a kind of a foundation. Like, we're going to find the talent. We don't care how old or how young the talent is. We don't care anything about them outside of the fact that they're talented, and we're going to go get them.
2: And it just, again, it goes to show the thought that goes into all of it, and you know, the fact that the fans, they get to see little pieces of it. But this is neat to be able to come in here, be able to talk to these guys, and like you have been crazy impressed with what I've seen, but more importantly from the top, you know, talking to Will and the players from what we've heard. Because, you know, I think they're jonesing to actually now go out there and compete.
1: We saw Mo Bamba walking around a little bit.
2: Yeah.
1: What kind of role can he carve out?
2: Well, you know, it's like Will said. It's, you know, if you get really granular about it and you look at matchups, I mean, the one thing you can count on Mo is he's got an absolute ton of athleticism and he's an incredible rebounder. So in certain instances when you're playing against a particular guy that's given you fits athletically, you know, you've got some counters that you can do. And I'll be quick to remind people, like, Nurk came in here last year, and a lot of people thought the gas was out of the tank, you know, that he was on the bottom end of anything he could do now, that those great years were, you know, in the rearview mirror. He came in here and acclimated quickly. Was he perfect? No. But I think the thing you saw from the start was this guy can handle it. He can pass it, and he is a really good handoff guy and ball screen roll guy. So I think just getting a little bit of confidence, he's in the best shape of his life.
1: Yeah.
2: I saw a picture of him the other day, and people will be shocked to see the shape that Nurk's in. And so, again, don't judge a guy when they come to Utah by what they did. And I'll use John Collins as an example. John Collins in Atlanta. I loved that dude. Absolutely loved him. And I started, when the Jazz got him, I was like, oh, dude, this guy's going to be perfect for the Jazz. Well, he shot 29% the year before, and everybody's like, well, what do you say about, he can't shoot 29%. And I said, he's not playing with Trae Young. All right? He's going to get better shots here.
1: Yeah.
2: And in year one, he went from 29 to 43 from three. 1 year. Different situation. Different emphasis. So don't judge a guy if he's not been great. You know, this has a place. This has a way of rejuvenating some guys, and because of the team concept.
1: And, you know, yeah, because you don't see jumps like that, 29 to 43. Like,
2: no.
1: That you just don't see that. But there's always a story. Like, if you dig deep enough, you can find something like, okay, is this who he really is, or was he a byproduct of maybe the pieces around him? And you nailed that one.
2: Well, the crazy part is you would go watch the tape, and he would was constantly throwing the ball after Trey had had used up every shimmy shake move, and you know Ben Collins has got it with 2 seconds on the clock. He's got to fire it. It was the quality of shots that not only I knew he could make, but I knew he'd get here. And you know the shots he ended up getting here were standing alone, nobody around him.
1: Yep.
2: Feet set, as Locke said. Feet set, ball wet. Three. Do you think you'll have to do a game this year? You usually have to do a game.
1: I've got two.
2: Or two, right?
1: I've got two scheduled.
2: Oh, you do have two scheduled?
1: Yeah.
2: Awesome.
1: Yeah. And so
2: that'll be fun.
1: I need to go back. One's in February.
2: Okay.
1: And then another one. This will be fun. So I've got a. It'll be a game in Dallas. I want to say like November 6th. And then the next day, I'll call the game in Dallas, the Jazz Dallas game, and then catch a plane either late that night or early the next morning, come back, and then I've got a doubleheader, a basketball-football doubleheader the next day in Logan.
2: Oh, my goodness. See, I got to take advantage of my Scotty time because I can tell as this year's ends into – basketball starts to creep in too, man. You're getting pulled in a lot of different directions.
1: By the way, I went up and saw Ben and the crew.
2: Oh, yeah, yeah. How'd that go? You got a big commit up there, my guy.
1: They did. How about that? I was going to ask you about that.
2: Big one. Love the kid.
1: I was going to ask you, so you know him a little bit?
2: Know him and know about him, and I love him. I mean, that's the type of get you need to, you know, those are the kind of ones you got to sneak.
1: Lone Peak kid,
2: you know, when Barrett Perry got the job and he came on the show, he's like, man, we're going to really prioritize Utah and they're going to have to tell us no. I mean, we're going to go after guys. There used to be kind of an unwritten rule, you know, that, depending on who was the coach and the tenure, Utah and BYU got their pick, and Utah State then kind of figured out a way to fill their team, but they don't want to take that back seat in Utah because, in some ways, I think Utah may be overlooked, you know, even by the BYU and Utahs now. You know, they're going out signing the A.J. DeBonces of the world, and so it gives you an opportunity, if you can start early building a relationship, to go out and sneak some of these guys. 4 stars, if I'm...
1: Yes.
2: Right? So, big, big-time get. Brinkerhoff, is it...
1: Fotheringham.
2: Oh, I'm sorry, wrong guy. Fotheringham. I get those two mixed up. Fotheringham, big guy, but a very, very skilled big guy that the game loves nowadays. I was really excited, and I was a little bit surprised. I mean, that's a good get for you.
1: Well, I mean, yeah, Arizona State.
2: Right.
1: There was a lot of big names on there.
2: That's a big one. So congrats to Ben and the crew, and I can just tell the Aggie fans, you're going to love the brand of basketball. You're going to love... Ben Jacobson's energy. I'm telling you, it's a match made in heaven up there. Another great coach hire by Utah State.
1: Chat with our dude Barrett a little bit. He's
2: still has his hair.
1: Oh yeah, yeah.
2: He spends $29 a day on product for that for that mane.
1: Hey, you know what? I would too.
2: Yep.
1: Some of it
2: he gets like silk. You know, he gets all these different dressings, but to get that product.
1: I would love nothing more than to spend an exorbitant amount of money on hair product.
2: You would?
1: Oh.
2: What would you do with it?
1: I don't know. Whatever.
2: Oh, I was just saying if you had hair.
1: No, that's what I'm saying. Like, I would love to do that because that means I had hair. And if I had hair, I would want it to look like Bear Perry's.
2: I just use those, you know, they get me with those ads in daytime.
1: Oh, yeah?
2: Where they just flip their hair around and it looks so good. And I'm I need that. What's L'Oreal?
1: We need to have you walk into studio with like a fan. You know, making the hair go, you know, flying in the wind a little bit.
2: I thought you were going to say that I had a fan out there, right? Okay, you're talking about the fan that blows.
1: Yeah,
2: okay,
1: I got you.
2: That threw me off.
1: All right, 97.5 DKSL Sports Zone. Hope to hear from Bronco Mendenhall. If not, we're live here at Jazz Media Day. You'll hear from Keontae George coming up a little bit later on as well. It's all right here on 97.5 DKSL Sports Zone.
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1: 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Bar W Beef. Coach, it's time to get some steaks. It's time to get some burgers, man. Let's go. Bar W Beef.
2: Bar W Beef is so good. And last, as you remember, my parents were in town.
1: Yes.
2: And they drove down Friday to see my sister and fly out of St. George. So what kind of advice do you think I gave them?
1: Nice.
2: I said, you're going to get through, or you're going to be about, you know, an hour or so in, and you're going to feel hungry. Look for exit 222 in Nephi. Pull off and go to the grill. I promise you. I said, it doesn't matter if you get chicken or eggs or bakery stuff, but most importantly, the beef.
1: Yeah.
2: They got it all, and it's fabulous. I told them to stop there, and they texted me after and said, you are dead on right. So take our advice, and if you're driving on I-15, that's the first thing. Stop in and get well acclimated with how good their operation is, and then get on the website, and they've got bundles and all sorts of things that can save you time, money, but more importantly, get you the type of beef that you need to feed your family.
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1: The KSL Sports Zone. Scott Girard alongside Tim Lacombe. Hope you're all having a tremendous day. Big win for Utah State over the weekend, finding a way to knock off Troy. And joining us now for his weekly conversation, it's the head coach of the Aggies, Bronco Mendenhall. Coach, how are you?
2: Hey, how's it going?
1: Good. You said you were going to celebrate that one on Saturday night. You might even let it sneak into Sunday as well. Overall, getting that W, I got to imagine there was a lot of good energy in that building today.
2: There was, for sure. And I think that comes right for anything that we do that requires a lot of time, energy, effort, and commitment. And then when you're actually able to have success, there's just a feeling of accomplishment. But I think as you get older, as one of the two of us is, it's probably more impactful, you know, when you see other people you care about and see them happy. And that's the best part.
3: Coach, congrats on the win. It had to have been so cool. I was out of town, so I just caught little glimpses, but I saw the footage of Harrison meeting the team out there and surprising it. That had to have been one of the highlights for you.
2: Yeah, what a great surprise, and to see our team, you know, react the way that they did. And he just is, he means a lot to this program. He's made a huge impact, and he really is what the program is about and represents it so well. And that he could be here and part of it and believe the way he does in what we're doing is really, really cool.
1: I mentioned this to you after the game, but I thought Grady Brosterhaus, you know, the scrutiny, whenever you play quarterback, the scrutiny levels, yep, whether it's deserved or not, is always, always high. And after that first touchdown pass, the offense just wasn't clicking. And to be able to respond and immediately go out on the field and lead back-to-back touchdown drives, I think shows a lot about his maturity, his confidence level, and the grit that you talk and reference about him all the time. I was just so happy for that young man to see him be able to play and respond that way in the second half.
2: Yeah, I was too. And I think that's the exact sentiment. And I was just happy for him. Great leadership. With leadership comes scrutiny, right? And comes the responsibility of outcomes and all the things that, right, are just part of being a public figure. And when you're a quarterback, that's part of it. I think he's managing that really well. I think he's growing, maturing, and to see some consistency in production kind of come together for him and our team is just really gratifying. And I was watching it in real time, and I was just happy for each one of those things that was mostly for him.
3: Coach, was this win more, I mean, I know, look, we'd all like to roll out there and get a 40-0 win, but in terms of this team's growth, which you're charting by the minute, was there something about that, the grit of the way that game was won, that can really instill some authentic confidence in this team as opposed to anything kind of pumped in?
2: I think it's a really good question, and I think it's relevant. You know, I think that the purpose of training, especially fierce training, is to kind of desensitize you to difficulty, and you kind of raise that to a level where eventually you can just keep overcoming it. And, yeah, we've had our share of challenges as we're learning and growing at the quarterback position and offensively especially, and to be down at home and then to rally back and then to hold off and make all the plays necessary. And quite frankly, we made it very difficult on ourselves still with penalties and miscues. And so we're not a finished product, but we're finished enough in that game. And the games against Washington and Utah did help. Even though they're challenging and we lost, they're seasoning and they're giving us, you know, experiences that I think certainly translated in that game. But then, right, once you are playing from ahead, that's a little bit different situation. And so now, you know, we have to become cleaner at doing that.
1: You've got a road trip to Boise coming up this weekend. Mm-hmm. Boise, you know, look, we all saw that Western Michigan game. Western Michigan, you know, really, let's be honest, won that game in the Big House.
2: Yeah.
1: And Boise went in there and put it on them pretty good. What have you seen so far out of the Broncos?
2: Oh, they're physical. So very, very similar schematically to a year ago. And physical at the running back positions and dynamic. So hard to tackle. Man, they run through tacklers. The offensive line is tough and physical. Quarterback makes great decisions. Defense, super aggressive in the scheme that they play. And they play hard. They play tough. And it's kind of just the next version of what Boise State looks like. And I think probably their most complete game was this past week after watching all their games this morning and in preparation. And so, yeah, they're a good football team.
3: I always love to find out, like, what popped on tape at you as you watched that game. Your defense is really, I mean, every time Scotty comes in here, he's like, man, this defense is, regardless of where they're handed, you know, the field, they go out there and play hard. But what popped off the tape at you from this game in particular?
2: Well, so our defenses, they're just sound and consistent, but they're just gritty and resilient and tough and united. And so the amount of times that they're just enjoying playing the game and celebrating with each other and the things I hear them saying to each other while the game is going on, it's a pretty fun thing to see happening. So culturally, it's just manifesting while the game is going. So there's the executional part, right? And there's the outcome part, but there's actually this other thing that's happening at the same time. And there's a kind of a cultural and a bonding celebration part that's going on too.
1: You know, when you get a guy, Asher Cunningham, who I think has just been tremendous for your team, but he comes from Elon, and, you know, obviously the competition level isn't as high there as it is in the Pac-12 and some of the games that you've played, but it seems like his game is translated. When you're evaluating somebody at that maybe a lower level, what are some of the things you use to try to project what they'll do at a higher level, if that makes sense?
2: Yeah, well, so most of my career has been, you know, even of all the guys that have gone on to the NFL and that I've coached, most have been 3-star or less players. And so this really is nothing new for us and myself, as we bring players out of the portal. And man, his film at the FCS level was really strong. And there are certainly technical things he could have done better, but when you look at just, man, the length and the speed and the athleticism, but then the type of person. And if the type of person part doesn't qualify, he's eliminated. But, man, we just loved who he was. So we saw the ability part with still plenty of room to grow, but then we really liked the who he was. And when you put those things together, our program's great at developing players and that have both those characteristics, the ability and the mindset, and he's just the next guy that's being a benefactor of it.
3: Coach, you're always big on, you know, the leadership of your team. You talked about the culture and the way guys are talking to each other. How's the leadership crew holding up? You know, tough start, but like you said, there were little signs, like the way that you handled that game at Washington after the difficulty. The leadership seems to be firing, at least from where I sit.
2: Yeah, no, it's great. The team is united. They're really close. The culture is vibrant. They know the work ahead, and they're looking forward to it. But there's nothing other than it continues to get better and better. So, I don't know. Just great kids to be around, and they see truth, right? They see the improvement that's happening. They see the work that needs to occur, and they really like each other. And they like our program. And so all those things, there's just lots of smiles and optimism. And I have to say there, even though the first couple of weeks we weren't having success, it's still a really great building to be in and with the people that are here.
1: I like talking about some of these individual guys, but Brevin Hamlin's been a big part of the new culture that you brought in last year. He's got 31 tackles, had the interception. But at 6'4", you don't see a lot of 6'4" guys playing in defensive backfields. How does that? Well, what kind of advantages does that give him?
2: Well, the length and range for sure, and so the matchups are great downfield, and so But his ability to run, so he's fast, but interesting. So he's a little bit longer upper torso player. And so on the pro agility, like if you were to say the combine testing and the change of direction things, he routinely is faster than or changes direction equal to our corners or some of our slot receivers. And so he's got amazing length, but how it's proportioned still allows him to stop and start really well. So really a powerful combination of, right, the intelligence, the tackling, the mindset, but then and the range, but then the ability to stop and start, which sometimes doesn't come when you're a longer player.
3: Coach, what kind of so Boise, we talked about it. What's the main thing in terms of getting your guys ready? What's the main thing to prepare for going up there?
2: Oh, I don't think I'll have to do a thing to
3: show them the blue turf.
2: You know, they see the Pac-12 schedule, they see Boise State, and I mean that you can just feel their intent and energy and focus already happen. I mean, the meetings happened early this morning. They want to play well. They want to improve. They want to win the Pac-12 championship. They want everything, and that's what they're after, as is every team in the Pac-12. And so, this isn't a motivation issue. These guys, they love to play. They love to compete, and they're anxious for whoever is on our schedule next. And I think they feel like they just hit the jackpot that they get this game next.
1: Well, Coach, we appreciate it. Thanks for joining us, as always. Looking forward to catching up with you later in the week in the Coach's Show, and see you up in Boise as well.
2: Thanks, both of you. See you later.
3: Bye. Thanks, Coach. Good luck.
1: You got it. Bronco Mendenhall, head coach of the Utah State Aggies, right here on 97.5, the KSL Sports Zone. You know, Bronco is Mr. Consistent, you know, and he does everything the same way, emotionally tries to keep everything the same way, and his belief is we just keep chopping away, good things are going to happen. And when the good thing finally does happen, that's like, okay, you know, I know he believes there's no lack of confidence that the dividends are going to eventually pay off. But when it actually does, it's like, okay, finally, these guys get experience and some good.
3: Yeah, that you have to have it. And the cool part is, like I said, you get that authentic confidence from going out there in a game like that. They could have gone either way a couple of different times. But also just the way they stood up and played Utah, you know, in that second half, the way that they made it a game against Washington, that's the one thing. There's a lot of resolve, and I think that comes from the fact that there can still be smiles in a building after a loss. You know, this is a process after all.
1: 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We are live here at Utah Jazz Media Day. Yes, folks, the Jazz season is here. They will kick off training camp coming up tomorrow. We'll continue to get you ready for that straight ahead. 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

0: 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Scott Girard, Tim Lacombe. Is this your song, or did Lloyd just pull
1: it? It's mine.
0: This? Okay.
1: Yeah. Lloyd brought it up a couple weeks ago. He's like, I like that one. So I threw it in there for him.
0: Nice.
1: Today.
2: Oh, you're a man, coach.
0: I got to go. I got to revamp the list.
1: I didn't do a great job today. I got to be honest with you.
0: Well, I mean, you're traveling, man. This is something you take very seriously.
1: Yeah.
0: You don't throw it together all willy-nilly.
1: I will have. I think.
2: See, I'm more
1: this,
2: of a willy-nilly.
1: Maybe for next week. I like Willie Nelson, too. He's good.
0: I love Willie Nelson.
1: The true story, the bus driver for Willie Nelson.
0: I bet that guy's seen some things.
1: Seen some things. I moved to Austin, Texas, and I started a business. And his wife happened to be my commercial real estate agent.
0: Okay.
1: Helped me find a location. So I kind of got friends with that family and was only in Austin for a couple of years. Gates came through. That was his name. He came through and drove bus for Willie. So he came through town a few times. And I was able to kind of go, you know, get a seat and watch a concert. About 5 years ago, I get a text from her. And she said, correct me if I'm wrong, but I do recall you saying you grew up in the Mormon church. And I said, yeah. She said, well, Gates and I just joined.
0: Wow. Really?
1: Yeah. So the bus driver, longtime bus driver for Willie Nelson and his wife, converted to the church.
0: That man, I got to imagine, has probably driven a few miles with a contact high.
1: Oh, yeah.
0: If you're
1: there's
0: driving
1: a different kind of sacrament on that bus.
0: If you're driving bus for Willie Nelson, you got to be able to, I don't know,
1: you
0: probably
1: have
0: like a gas mask.
1: Or just sit in like a gas enclosed, you know, like where they put people the soundproof box so they can't hear something.
0: He's got like a Pope box to be able to drive.
1: You guys carry on.
0: Go do your thing.
1: Anyway,
0: I don't care.
1: But
0: I just got to make sure I can drive this thing straight.
1: Random. That's Willie Nelson.
0: Hey, it's Jazz Media Day. And look, it's cool seeing these guys ready to go. Doing all kinds of stuff, getting ready to kick off the season. Everybody's smiling. Everybody's having a good time. And then tomorrow, the gloves come off, and it's go time.
1: And there'll still be some smiles, but I'll be probably more grimaces and guys hunched over. And, you know, again, the challenge coming in great shape. Dude, look at, Ace Bailey looks to be a little bigger and stronger than he looked last year. So, I mean, I'm just telling you, these guys have put in the work. We saw it, though. We talked about it all summer long. There were, you know, videos and stills of those guys in the weight room kind of as a team. So we're exciting. It's going to be exciting to see it pay dividends out on the floor.
0: Keontae George got himself the contract, much deserved, and had a chance to sit down with DJ and PK earlier today.
3: Keontae George just came by. Thanks for joining us.
4: Thanks.
3: You cracked us up. You're talking about the kids on the team and then realized, I'm a kid too. That's a funny answer. We enjoyed that. We were just telling you that we've been doing this show together longer than
4: I've been alive.
3: You've been alive. And then you think how many guys on the team are younger than you. It's just kind of...
4: We got a lot of young guys.
3: Unbelievable. Young guys, but it does seem like in multiple sports, including the NBA, young guys more than ever are able to compete, and they are able to contribute to winning. And it seems like that trend is accelerating. Everybody talks about college basketball being professional now with NIL. And I'm curious at what point you started viewing basketball as a job, because the high-end AAU circuit, I mean, that's a business.
4: Right.
3: Lots of people are making money. The kids there are a commodity.
4: Mm-hmm.
3: So how old were you when you really felt like you were going to work? Were you 15, 16, 17?
4: Yeah, I think probably 16 years old. Going into my last year at AAU, because that's when you start to figure out what school you want to go to. Like I said, people are starting to try to, you know, attach to me and stuff like that. So, it's kind of when I was 17, that's kind of when the point I was like, all right, like, this isn't normal, you know, AAU anymore, where you just kind of show up with your friends and laugh and to get ready to play. You know, my coach was, we starting to show up 2 hours before, and so that's when I knew, like, all right, the approach was starting to change a little bit. It did deter me, but it definitely, when I look back on it, I kind of wish that it didn't really turn into that, you know, so fast. Because, once you get here, for real, it's a real business. So it ain't nothing to play with, for sure.
3: You talk about yourself being a kid, and you were joking about that, but your level of maturity this past season, you know, your play spoke for itself out on the floor, and we all saw it. But the thing that I really liked, as just a youngster, by your own acknowledgement, which you are, obviously, the level of maturity and the stuff that you said just seemed like it was much older than your chronological age. Your game is your game, mm-hmm. but your game and your mental aspect and your maturity, it all has to come together for you to be able to reach, and I speak you generally, whatever your potential is. What do you attribute that level of maturity that you displayed in all your interviews and stuff? Because it seems like you took a quantum leap. Your game did too,
4: yeah.
3: but also that other stuff did.
4: Yeah, obviously I gotta credit my Dukes first, just because that's who raised me. But I think, you know, putting a lot of work in with Dr. Craig, our mental coach, you know, we really focused on trying to organize my subconscious mind. So now whatever is in front of me, I can focus on that. While everything else, if different scenarios pop up, you know, I'm really acting on, you know, muscle memory. So I think for me this past season, I was really focused on how to stay even keel, because I feel like, you know, the best teams, they have multiple guys who are able to, you know, stay like this, you know, through the fire. And obviously we were going through some rough patches, some adversity. So I was kind of using that as a time to figure out, you know, how will I deal with this, you know, individually, you know, because as a leader that I aspire to be, you know, as a top dog, if, you know, for me, if I see, if we see Lowry hanging his head down or something, then, you know, we may feed into that. But good thing he doesn't. He stays even keeled. So now we're able to, you know, follow him. And, you know, when he says something, you actually start to listen. So that's kind of just the thing I was working on throughout the whole year, trying to have small wins throughout the season. And then, you know, over the course of days, months, you know, you start to feel like you start to trust yourself, like the work that you start to put in mentally. You kind of start to buy into that space, and that's what I did.
3: Nice. There are terms, and they mean a lot of different things to different people, and it's kind of a wide area, but you can call it mental health. You can call it, you know, mental performance coach and all that. Mm-hmm. How do you decide, I'm going to dive in and commit myself to this? Because it's not easy. Mm-hmm. You got to confront hard truths about yourself, traumas you've been through.
4: Sure.
3: I was more than double your age before I understood this. And when I heard you talk about it, and quite frankly, when I saw the way you carried yourself in the locker room, it was night and day. If I didn't know you were the same guy, I wouldn't have known you were the same guy. But I'm like, this guy was immature and not prepared to compete at this level the way mm-hmm. he wanted to. And then the guy I saw last year, I mean, I've been dying to talk to you about this. How did you, first off, you had to commit. How did you decide to do that? Why?
4: Yeah, I think it's obviously, like you said, it's within yourself. I think, you know, when you get to your third year at NBA, like I said, you really technically only have one more year, and you kind of try to think about that stuff. But, you know, I think, you know, I got to credit Will. You know, the conversations that we have, he never lies to me. He tells me the truth every single time. You know, even after good games, you know, he'll still try to figure out things to tell me to get me better. And then we brought Dr. Craig on. Like I said, it was trying to find small wins throughout the season. So talking to him, I felt like that was a small win for me. And then a couple more conversations go by, especially having Kevin Love around. That was good for me, too, just because I know at one point in time he spoke out about that space. So that was big time for me. But yeah, just buying into Craig wasn't easy at all. You know, talking about, like I said, subconscious mind, conscious mind, quantum mechanics or whatever it is.
3: Ooh, we're getting deep.
4: It's just, you know, when you try to talk to somebody like that on a regular conversation, they kind of like look at you kind of crazy. But once you start to dive in, read, continue to talk, like you said, face, you know, hard truths. Like I said before, you start to actually trust yourself. And you start to learn things within yourself. So that's when the outside stuff starts to come in and all the different things, you're able to be comfortable with your own skin, just because I know I put the work in. I've already told myself I'm not good enough and I got to get better at certain things. So now, like I said, I'm able to walk around freely just because now I'm not trying to, you know, gain acceptance, from the outside world. I've already accepted myself. I've already accepted that there's things that I need to work on. So now I'm able to just walk through my day of life, you know, smooth.
5: You already talked about how as you progressed as a basketball player, as a teenager, you became more known. I mean, I'd heard of your name mm-hmm. when you're 16, 17 years old, and obviously you go to Baylor and we watch you because, oh, man, I heard about this kid when he was a youngster. So you get a level of recognition and the fame goes to it, and you just mentioned how people start to attach themselves to you, and I think we know where you're going with that. Now you're a bona fide NBA player. You just got the lucrative contract. Everybody mm-hmm. knows about that. Right. So now you have an opportunity of more people to attach themselves. Sure. And you know how that goes, and you're going to experience it more. How do you make sure that all that stuff, the money and everything, doesn't change who you are?
4: Yeah, I think, for me now, you know, I'm really buying into the Utah way. Got a truck. But yeah, I think for me, it's about, you know, keeping that perspective. Obviously, you know, thanks to Ryan and the organization for, you know, that's life changing money.
3: Yeah.
4: But
3: yeah.
4: I think for me, it's about keeping a perspective. I don't need to go buy another car. I don't need to go, you know, buy multiple houses. I don't need to add an assistant. I don't need somebody else to tell me when I have an appearance or what time I need to be somewhere. Because at the end of the day, I mean, you know, I don't know if you guys have anybody telling you, but like, you know, when people text, oh, I got to make sure that I'm on time to this, like you organize the stuff yourself. So I think for me, I just keep that perspective. And then it helps me kind of weed out the people like, oh, like, you know, whether it's a third cousin asking you, for money or
3: so many hanger-oners.
4: There's so many people that feel that, oh, I dropped you off to your workouts for 2 weeks. I helped you on this journey. So maybe let me run your AAU program or something. And it's just like, you know, it's easy to be like, yeah. But no, I think the main thing for me is understanding, you know, my circle of people that I have. I only have about 2-3 people. And then, you know, I just told them next year, you know, this point in my life, this is the point where we got to be stronger than ever. People going to try to rip us apart. You know, new ages might try to come around. New financial people try to come around. New people try to tell you to invest in this or whatever. And it's just about, you know, leaning back on, you know, the people that you came up here with. So obviously I haven't really been through the worst yet, but I know obviously me acknowledging that, you know, these things will happen. These things will, you know, come in front of me. And the fact that I've already talked about it with my circle, I know how to respond.
3: Prepared.
4: So, yeah, that's been the main thing. So, yeah, it's been a whirlwind since that's happened. But I'm just excited to get back in between those four lines.
3: Yeah. How different do you think the team is going to look? And there just seems like there's so much more talent and depth, which given the fact mm-hmm. that, you know, they had to put in a rule that you got to play 65 games if you want to be the MVP.
4: Right.
3: You guys just aren't playing 82 anymore. That you'll be able to combat that. The different guys, you have guys who have the mentality, I may be guy 11 on the roster when people look at it, but any given night I might be guy 5 ready. Or 7 and I'm ready.
4: Yeah, for sure. I mean, you know, I think we are built a little different. Talking to, you know, Tripp, talking to Lowry, you know, talking to different people. I try to explain it as if, like, you know, each guy might have, like, you know, their couple games or we go on a road trip. These teams might not have a 4 or 5 man that could really mess with Jaren. Now we know this week it might be Jaren, or we trying to make sure we find him intentionally. Then he's able to spray the love or whatever. Whether, you know, maybe we're playing a team that can't chase Lowry all game. Now we're running Lowry off all different stuff. So I think this season is just about, you know, we got to give up ourselves for a second. You know, the game is going to be the game, and we got to play the way it's supposed to be played. So I think that's going to make us different just because, you know, we don't have just one guy that's just, oh, okay, we know he's going to shoot all the basketballs. We know at the end of the clock he might ISO. We have a lot of guys on this team that give theyself up. So, you know, when the moment comes, we're always prepared. I mean, I like to talk about, you know, Bryce all the time. You know, we might not see Bryce for 2 weeks. Then we got a week where it's 40-40-30. You know what I mean? So, like you said, like we got, you know, from top to bottom, we got guys that can have their nights. And I think that's what takes those type of teams kind of go the longest. I mean, we already got the camaraderie piece. We all like each other. We all ready to compete. So I think now, you know, I think that's playing the game within the game.
5: We know you can score. We know you can hit big shots. You've proven that. You've proven that since you were probably 10 years old. How about your ability to be a facilitator? I think that's what I want to see as you, because you're going to have the ball in your hands and you have so many weapons from the team mm-hmm. perspective. So I'm curious to see what your thoughts are as far as you setting up other guys.
4: Yeah. When

0: they rise. Like we all talk to each other. Even DP. I'm sure DP has a question for me every single day. So I mean, you know, I think I'm at a point now where I can, you know, actually use my voice. Just because, like I said, I know what Will wants. I know how he wants to play, and you know, through the moments where we have, you know, won games, and what it takes.
1: So since you're a full-fledged Utah now, fry sauce or ketchup?
0: Fry sauce.
2: No!
1: Did that take an adjustment? Is that new? Or did you come with that?
0: I didn't come with fry sauce. I was at dinner one time with Ryan, and he made the fry sauce himself.
1: Uh-huh.
0: And I was like, oh, okay. Like, if there's no fry sauce, then that's how you make it. So then ever since then, every time I get fries, I always make the contraption. I always do it.
1: My wife will be happy to know that, because we've had that battle.
0: Yeah, I'm a fry sauce type of guy. Crown burger? No crown burger.
1: I can do crown burger.
2: Yeah, crown burger. Love crown burger, but I'm ketchup.
0: Ketchup?
2: I grew up in California, and one thing I've not been able to adjust.
1: He grew
2: fry
1: up sauce? In Texas.
2: I know he did. I just
0: got you got to do the fry sauce.
1: He converted.
0: I even take the burger with the fry sauce, too.
1: Yeah.
0: That's what I'm on.
2: I'm more likely to do it on the burger than I am on the
1: sauce. He's more of a Utah than you are.
2: Hey, he's got a truck. I mean, I don't have to say. He's got a truck. You know, I do think there's something about Utah that... people go to the same places over and over until you experience the whole state. Like, there's a lot of stories out there.
0: For sure.
2: Every place is not the same.
0: Uh-uh.
2: And I feel like pro athletes, the demand, the celebrity can be limiting. Demand on your time is definitely limiting. But it's felt like you've got out. And you guys have voices and you have stories. And there are a lot of kids in junior high and high schools who need to hear your stories. But I don't really know how that gets done, given the limits on your time and your energy, and how you have a chance to break out of your bubble, because now all these training facilities,
0: mm-hmm.
2: I mean, it's college, it's the Mammoth, it's the Jazz.
0: For sure.
2: In 5 years, it'll be Major League Baseball. Right. You just can't. How do you break out and get to connect with those people? Because you've got something to offer those kids. And there's his wife was a high school teacher for a long time and coached sports teams.
0: Oh, wow.
2: There's a lot of kids who need to hear your stories.
0: Yeah, I think it goes back to me staying here in the summer. I think that's kind of the main time that you really can spend. You know, I try to do things like go to the store. Like, I go to Trader Joe's. I might find a fan there and then, you know, chop it up for a second. I might meet somebody that's in real estate or find somebody that's trying to do a startup business. You know, or just a little kid that I might have Jazz gear. They don't know who I am. But they'd be like, oh, you play for the Jazz? I'm like, yeah. And then they just get all excited. But yeah, I try to do my best to, whenever I do interact with a fan, you know, if they ask me a question, I make sure at least I answer.
2: Yeah.
0: Or if they just want a picture, I, you know, take a picture with them. Or even if I could tell somebody from afar is kind of nervous to ask, I go up myself and be like, you want to take a picture? So, yeah, those little interactions, like you said, we don't really get to do a lot of that. But when we do, I think we got to make the most out of those times, because as a kid, like I said, if I'm at the grocery store, and I was a Mavs fan at the time, so if I seen like Dirk or Tyson Chandler or Jason Terry at the store, you know, I'm trying to at least get a question off. Sure. And, you know, if they, you know, push me to the side or keep it pushing, I know how I'll feel. So it's just about, you know, like I said, having that perspective. It helps me in a lot of ways that, you know, I really couldn't even imagine.
2: Well, Keontae, we appreciate your time, and we really appreciate your story.
3: How great was that?
4: I mean, the standard by which all should be judged. I mean, just play that for a PR summit for young athletes, because I do believe that it's vastly different. You heard a couple of years ago, but a guy who took ownership and his life changed. And just everything he said was incredible, down to, you know, the fact that how much respect he has for the fans and the time he spends. So just a phenomenal interview and a phenomenal young guy who's making his mark on this organization.
3: So we are where we're at here at the Zions Bank basketball campus. We see the parking lot to our right, some windows. And every time I see one of these pimped out trucks driving by, I'm like, I think that's Keontae's truck.
4: Keys, yeah.
3: Because he's a truck guy now. He's very proud that he's got himself a truck.
4: That's great. I mean, you know, in Texas, too, there's a lot of trucks in Texas.
3: Absolutely.
4: So it's almost like a cross-pollination.

0: for him?
1: My son, who's 15, is very fired up because when he turns 16, he wants to buy a truck. But he wants it to be the most beat up, just gnarly truck possible because he thinks it'd be cool to drive a truck. I'm like, you realize, like, I'm all for saving money, but, you know, that truck will probably also have significant issues. He's like, I'm going to fix it. I'm like, really? Like, I don't know if I've seen you in shop class. And I know when I try to do stuff around the house, you're not too overly interested in helping. So I know you haven't picked up a lot of skills in that regard.
2: Can't you just call someone to fix it?
1: And then, I will credit him this, though. He is all about learning how to, his first vehicle, he wants to drive a standard. He wants to learn how to drive a stick, which I...
0: Hey, I'm all for that.
1: I'm all for that. I think
0: so every, you can learn.
1: Every kid should know how to drive a stick.
0: I learned on Three on the Tree, but...
1: Oh, yeah?
0: You know how to drive one of those?
1: Oh, yeah, for sure.
0: It's a farm truck.
1: Yeah, oh, yeah. I grew up on those.
0: Three on the Tree.
1: Yep.
0: But, yeah, it's just a life skill you should learn earlier rather than later.
1: Every kid should know how to change a tire and drive a stick. I mean, look, you don't have to know how to pull a transmission or anything like that, but, you know how to change a tire, know how to drive a stick. All right, 1:30. This is 97.5, the KSL Sports Zone. Scott Girard, the coach, Tim Lacombe. We are live here at Utah Jazz Media Day right here on The Zone.
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6: Utah has outscored opponents 109-24 through the first 2 weeks of the season. 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
7: I am so blown away with what Morgan Scalley has put together so far. The way that the Utes have done it by displaying the sheer amount of offensive weapons they've got on the football field this year. I'm glad that Morgan Scalley and company put it forth, utilizing Bird Ficklin alongside Devin Dampier and utilizing Wayshon Parker and Devin Dampier in unique ways. We talk about quarterback running back tandems. There were a lot of very good ones in the Big 12 Conference. I don't know if any right now eclipse Dampier and Parker. I look at Utah and say this is a roster that's deep enough to win the league.
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1: 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All right. So, Coach, time for another edition of Sports Roulette. Take some of the biggest storylines, put it on roulette wheel. We spin it, and wherever that little white ball lands is what we end up talking about. So, Lloyd, with that, let's get to it.
18: Whatever you do, don't tackle the quarterback.
1: So, yes, Patrick Mahomes took a nasty shot. What appeared to be, at least by all accounts, a legal hit, and up until a few years ago it was a legal hit, was called a roughing the passer. That extends the Chiefs drive. And hey, frankly, if they don't get that call, I don't know if they beat Miami on the road. They were not looking good in that game.
0: No, not looking good. And it's funny, man. It's like I said last night, you experienced what the Chiefs feel every week.
1: Yes.
0: You've got those little guys in stripes. If things aren't going right, they just throw a flag and it gets you back on track.
1: It does kind of make you feel like how the other half lives.
0: Yeah.
1: You know, it's like, okay, I understand what this is like now. I kind of like this. It's like when you get upgraded to first class and you get lucky and you're like, oh, okay, I could get used to this, because it doesn't happen very often. And when it does, you want to enjoy it. It, to me, like, I had a good old friend of ours that used to work at Tim Daly Mazda, and his name, Riverboat, Riv.
0: Oh, Riv, yeah. I heard the lore.
1: Riv's a big diehard Chiefs fan, and he was tweeting at me. He's like, I don't want to hear Broncos complaining anymore about the Chiefs. I'm like, no, this is what you guys call an average Sunday. This is new for us. This is not something we're used to, nor is it something that I think that we will become accustomed to, because it ain't going to happen very often. Now, the Chiefs, for Patrick Mahomes, this happens all the time.
0: This old hat.
1: But for the Broncos, we'll take it, because this is not the world that we're used to living in.
0: It's said that Andy actually has a couple stooges that just pull out referee gear when practice gets stagnant.
1: Yes.
0: Throws them a bone, and so they're used to it. And that's why they typically are trained when those stooges do that. They take the wheel. And it's worked well for him over the years.
1: It certainly has. There's no doubt. But I hate that it's a call that And I tweeted this out. Look, I'd love to make fun of Mahomes. I'd love to make fun of the Chiefs. I'd love to go into their conspiracy theory.
0: That's my husband.
1: But everybody right now in the league is going to get that call. Like, that wasn't a Patrick Mahomes thing. Unfortunately,
0: which is high.
1: That's just how it is now, that everybody's going to get that call.
0: Yeah. So we had fun, but it was aptly called. It was correctly called. So kudos to the Stooges.
1: Yes. I mean, I hate that it's the correct call, but it's just that's how it is now, right?
0: Yeah. I mean, and as you see, I think go ahead and spin it, Lloyd, because this one feeds the other.
1: Ooh, I like it.
0: Having a malfunction of the wheel.
18: Give me all your injuries.
0: Give me all your injuries. The NFL, it's just like rinse and repeat, week in, week out. Play the games and then wait for that list. You mentioned it earlier, Baker Mayfield out at least 3 weeks with a dislocated thumb. Devin Achane tore his ACL. He is on my fantasy team.
1: Uh-oh.
0: And that is going to leave a massive, massive hole that I don't know that I can. It's like, I'm in the plight of the Giants. I can't just go sign J.J. McCarthy. That ain't going to do any good for me.
1: No. That ain't going to work.
0: So I've got to figure out what to do, but so do many franchises, man. It's this injury thing is real. These guys get bigger, stronger, faster by the year, and you just thank your lucky stars when you come out of a game healthy.
1: Boy, the Buccaneers really screwed up. They should not have given Baker Mayfield that extension.
0: He got all that money, played like crap, and now he's out.
1: Yeah, they done screwed up on that one, because Baker Mayfield was going to bet on himself, and he was going to do everything he could to try to earn that contract. He would have played lights out this year, but instead he got his money, and now you're seeing old Baker Mayfield. You're seeing the end of the Cleveland Brown Baker Mayfield.
0: It's the end of the road, and they've unfortunately they gave him a big old bag.
1: And not the Boys to Men end of the road.
0: No. To the end. I saw them perform at the Sarah Shell in Orem.
1: Oh, really?
0: Orem, Utah.
1: I saw them in, I want to say it was 94, 95 in the Mini Dome in Pocatello.
0: Very, very big act.
1: Yes.
0: From Philly.
1: Oh, yeah.
0: But, yeah. Injuries, they'll ruin your day. They'll ruin your week. And they may ruin your season. That's just the reality of injuries in football.
1: There's really not a lot you can do about it. And unfortunately, that's the world we're living in right now. And it just sadly is the case. All right, Lloyd, spin it.
18: Mammoth preseason wrapped up. Bring on the regular season.
1: Let's go. Let's do it. No more of this preseason nonsense, although it was fun seeing the guys back on the ice and look good as always. But now it is time to kick off the regular season. And, folks, it cannot get here soon enough. Coach and I, on any given day, are going to be talking NBA basketball. We'll be talking NHL. We'll be talking college football. We'll be talking NFL. Yes, it is the salad days of the sporting world.
0: And in kind of a weird way, these franchises have a little of the same mojo. Both the moves, more the Jazz last made toward the end of the year to get Tripp here, and then obviously the acquisition of Darren Peterson, the Mammoth. You know, they went to the free agent market. They signed a couple dudes that have great reputation. Anders Lee is a guy who is great in the locker room everywhere he's been. He's Stanley Cup guy. And so they've made really great acquisitions. I think both are on the verge of taking the next step. The next step for the Mammoths getting past round one. They made the playoffs triumphantly. That was the goal. Yeah. And then they gave us all a thrill. I mean, that playoff series was awesome. But everybody we've talked to, they left something there. And they know it. And so they want to go get that. And then the Jazz, like Will talked about, authentically, openly, honestly, one of the best conversations you hear with an NBA head coach, in my opinion. But this is a special season for this group, who also has nice new additions to a core that's really grown up. So I'm excited to see both these things hit the ground. We don't have to wait till, I guess, Thursday, and we get the opener with the Blackhawks here in town.
1: Yeah, Mammoth wrapped up the preseason with a win at home, blanking the Avalanche 2-0. And you are correct, on Thursday, October 1st, 7:30 start time, the Blackhawks roll into town against the Utah Mammoth.
0: And off we go. Yamamoto's with them. That's, we got to get our jerseys, dude. We got to get a line in the sand day. We got to have our jerseys by Halloween.
1: By Halloween, okay.
0: Because then I think we should both wear them on Halloween day.
1: I like it. Okay. Can you you make a phone call?
0: I will make sure we get that done.
1: Okay.
0: That will be on my to-do list, Scotty G. That's on Coach's list.
1: Because those sweaters ain't cheap.
0: No, they're not cheap, and we love our team. Don't get me wrong. But we're going to try to get a little discount, you know what I mean?
1: I know exactly what you mean, and I'm all for that. All right, we'll take a break, wrap up this bad boy next. This is 97.5, the KSL Sports Zone.
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0: KSL Sports Zone, wrapping up another edition of the show. By the way, big thanks to Kenny J's Barbecue. 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They can cater your next event. Also, highly suggest you just go on by the district in South Jordan and go see Kenny and Mary and go grab yourself some great barbecue.
1: I had great barbecue over the weekend in Texas. I had two different places. I went to Dickie's and I went to...
0: There used to be a bunch of Dickie's here in Utah.
1: What's the guy? Brian's.
0: Sonny Bryan.
1: Sonny Bryan. So I had those two. And Kenny J's as good or better right here in our town.
0: Yep.
1: And it's rare. It's hard to get good barbecue, right? It's an art. You can either get it at the G Yard when it's being served.
0: Yes.
1: Brant even knows about that. Brant's given me – that was phenomenal barbecue, right? It's not just me. Yeah.
0: Okay.
1: So, anyhow.
0: We're not fishing for compliments, but
1: best he's ever had.
0: Yeah.
1: Best he's ever had. So, yeah, no, I go to Kenny's and get a little of that Texas flair right here.
0: Oh, yeah. Look, that dude learned from the best. He went, you know, studied with those guys in West Texas.
1: Has the stuff shipped out here so he can,
0: the Post Oak.
1: Post Oak.
0: If you're going to a barbecue place, what's the one thing you get?
1: I love turkey.
0: That's, you know what? I know there might be somebody out there that might roll their eyes at that. I am with you.
1: Because I don't like turkey otherwise.
0: I'm with you on that. I'm with you.
1: Thanksgiving does nothing for me.
0: Smoked turkey, when it's done right, is awesome. I will go brisket. I won't do ribs, and I usually don't do pulled pork. I think you really judge a barbecue place by its brisket. And then if the brisket's good, then you go, okay.
1: Then you go to the other spots.
0: Now I'm going to try my ribs, and now I'm going to try it. But I'm like, I will tell how committed you are to your barbecue based on your brisket, because that's the hardest thing to do.
1: Well, you'd be proud of me then, because what I did a two-meat plate in both.
0: Yeah.
1: Okay? I got sides with potato salad, which I'm a sucker for, and then I got the beans. And for my two meats, I went with the brisket. I did sliced brisket.
0: That's fine.
1: Okay.
0: And
1: then I did
0: that.
1: Turkey, sliced turkey.
0: Yeah.
1: And I had myself two incredible meals. So go to Kenny's.
0: Kenny J's.
1: Now we made you hungry.
0: In the district. And so I am, man. Yeah, let's go. By the way, here's another little trick for you. For all of you out there that are looking, you're looking at your prices and you're thinking, wow, it's tough to barbecue these days. Go get a good pork loin. Dude, I cooked up a pork loin over the weekend.
1: Off the chain?
0: Throw it on the smoker. Get a little level of smoke on that thing. Crank that sucker up to 420 or as high as that thing will go. Put a nice little sear on it and douse it in a little barbecue sauce. Cut it into little medallions. Bam. Really good.
1: Is there any way you could put an alert on that barbecue? I know it has everything else that when you bought. I mean, I think it hovers, you know, when it's not being used. It's base age.
0: Let's be honest. I had to build a shed for that.
1: That's right. Is there a sensor that's, you know, hey, Scotty's cooking, so if you're there in 30 minutes, you might be able to get some of that.
0: I'll send up like the bat signal.
1: Yeah, exactly.
0: But it's like instead of a bat, it's like the silhouette of a pig.
1: Just that starts going off through the valley.
0: Like, come on down. We got you. Let's go. Yeah. You know what? What we need to do? We need to do Barbecue Fest 2.0. We can't wait till next summer.
1: Party Hounds play it too.
0: If you guys want to, so you play it too, and then maybe that night you want to have like a little band.
1: Yeah,
0: barbecue.
1: Just a little acoustic set at your joint.
0: Ooh, could I get an acoustic? If I did the barbecue, would you guys do
1: an acoustic set at your joint? We might need to discuss this because we need a place to watch football.
0: Well, I've got a pretty large TV.
1: Yes, I know that. Okay. So let's your people. I know they talk from time to time because I got this job, but we'll get them involved.
0: Jazz, the Utah Jazz getting set for the season. Training camp will begin tomorrow here on these same courts that we're broadcasting live from right now. These players, you know, they're fired up. They're ready to go. But they know that there's a different level of expectations for the team this year.
1: Yeah, well, and you can feel it, man, and it's so cool that we got to talk to Will. I love that. And then to hear Keontae's comments, you know, on DJ and PK this morning, nobody's going to cover it better than us, as always. But listen to those two interviews if you want to kind of get the state of mind of this team. I think it goes along the side what we hear from Kalani all the time. It seems like a very humble and hungry group to me.
0: Yeah.
1: And I'm excited because, like I said, I watch 82 of these things. And so the fact there's going to be a ton of competition in here, it's high-level guys, and we're watching Darren Peterson roll through his little portion. But, like, the excitement level is at an all-time high, and I think it should be because I think these guys are ready to provide some major excitement.
0: Well, I thought Will Hardy said it really well. Like, you're around the community, you feel it. Like, you feel that there is different expectations. Keontae George feels it. Like, these guys, it doesn't take long. You fill up your you fill up your vehicle, and if you're Keontae, that nice new truck, you fill up that thing with gas, and somebody looks at you, and they see you wearing a Jazz logo, they know you're a Jazz player, you're like, and you probably have that little nod, and it's like, I got you. I know. It's about winning now. I know.
1: Would almost be a great little get a couple sponsors and you know, in the community, and film guys doing just that. Somebody at the counter, you know, they throw their drink up there and like, we can do this thing now?
0: Yeah.
1: Yeah,
0: we're ready to go. And Will Hardy's like, yep.
1: But isn't that the feeling? Nothing has to be said.
0: Nope.
1: But that is the pervasive feeling. And again, one of humility, not like, hey, we've done something, we've arrived. No, we're excited about this opportunity, this window we have. And if you look at basketball, you know the other teams and the layout, I mean, you got to start getting excited because there's some pretty amazing things happen here.
0: So you've got that. You've got BYU back in action. They'll take on TCU. You heard from Kalani Sitake earlier. We'll continue to get you ready for that one. And then Utah coming off that win against Iowa State. Probably got a little bit closer than it should have down the stretch, but Utah still ended up getting the win. They're now on a bye week. So we need to get this week over with, and then we can get everybody firing on all cylinders.
1: Yeah, and then basketball will join. Hockey's going to be in process, and everything we talked about during the summer of us, okay, this is where we get the spoils.
0: Let's do it.
1: This is how it works, y'all. Listen, and we'll tell you what's going to happen before it happens.
0: We got you covered. All right, big thanks to Brent, who's been hanging out all day here at the Zions Bank Basketball Center. In my next life, I hope to be half as cool as that guy.
1: I'm with you. And, you know, he's always at the ready. Just a great teammate in the theme of what, in our ecosystem.
0: Yes, sir, in the ecosystem.
1: In our zone ecosystem.
0: Will Hardy, man, he's got a vocabulary that's super impressive. Yeah.
1: But he also is, like, the way he sat here, and like, you could sit and talk to that dude in the lobby of a hotel for 50 minutes not even blink.
0: You know?
1: Fascinating dude.
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0: 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Happy Monday to all those who celebrate, no matter how you be maybe absorbing the show.
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0: 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And shout out to our friends from the future who are listening via podcast. Ben, when was the last time that it rained all day in Utah?
1: It's been a while, it feels like.
0: I tell friends and family on the East Coast all the time when they're socked in with weather, I say the great part about Utah is it could rain. It could rain really hard.
1: Yeah.
0: But by an hour or two rolls by and you know what? You're good to go.
1: All sunshine.
0: You're in the clear. It has rained all day today.
1: Yes, it has.
0: When was the last time that happened? We got to get our... it's not like we don't have a meteorology department at our disposal, Ben.
1: Christian, go run some errands. Go get a microphone in somebody's hand.
2: Okay.
1: Yeah. That's the most important thing going on today.
0: It's rained all day.
1: But I've enjoyed it, honestly. Yeah, I've got no problem with it. Feels like fall.
0: I brought up my app for my sprinkling system.
1: Okay.
0: And I looked and it said, gonna schedule the water on Wednesday. And
2: does that also have vacation mode?
0: And I said, skip.
1: Skip.
0: Sure, yeah. Probably. I yes, it does have a vacation mode, Christian. And you know what? If yours doesn't, you can go to Costco, and they're less expensive than you would think.
1: Is it Beehive? Is that who you're rocking?
0: No, I'm aware of what that is.
2: Okay. That's mine, actually.
1: That's what you have.
2: Yeah.
1: All right.
0: So you have vacation mode, too. So you know what?
1: You also have a smart watering
2: rain
1: system.
2: Rain delay mode.
1: Okay. Are you sick?
2: Getting over it.
1: Okay. All right. Just wanted to make sure I wasn't hearing weird things.
0: It's not vacation mode. It's rain delay mode. Please. When I first got my house, my first sprinkler timer was the old fashioned one that clicked. Do you know what I'm talking about?
1: Uh-huh. Yeah.
0: Where it was click. Uh-huh. It repeatedly clicked and it was almost like a clock in and of itself.
1: Yeah, silly. It's like spring operated. Yes. Absolutely.
0: It was so cool. I kind of wish I still had it. Although, honestly, the app thing is
1: really nice.
0: Kind of a game changer.
1: Yeah.
0: Right? You know, if you have mushrooms in your yard, it's really on you.
1: Yeah, right. Yeah.
0: It's really,
1: you're doing something wrong.
0: It's really on you these days. Ben, how are you doing? We have a lot to dive into. It's Jazz Media Day, which means we could go live to the podium and Darren Peterson.
1: Who is the last person... to talk.
0: We could do that at any second. Ace Bailey just wrapped up.
1: Talked?
0: So Darren, we don't know.
2: Darren will be soon.
1: He will be last.
0: Oh, we're standing by. All right.
1: Darren will be last.
0: Yes. AJ was the last person. I knew what you said. Hey, AJ. All right. Let's start over. We're having a serious communication crisis amongst the three of us. I'm totally butchering names. Ben, I think, was right on the money, but Christian definitely heard something different.
1: Mm-hmm.
0: Ace just wrapped up.
1: Ace went last. Darren will be last.
0: The last person
1: at the podium.
0: We are waiting for Darren Peterson, which we could go to live.
1: At any moment.
0: At any moment. That took way longer than it really needed to.
2: Team on three.
0: We have college football to talk about today. Mm-hmm. We will have a lot of Jazz content. In fact, Ben, I'm kind of bummed we weren't over there at the practice facility today to be part of Media Day because we've been over there the last several years, and it's really cool that our station has access to that event the way that we do. So shout out to the good folks over there at the Jazz.
1: I was there at 8 a.m. I have been there, but no, we weren't broadcasting.
0: Yeah, yeah, but that make that happen. But talking about, you know what, as the flagship station, which is great, we get to, with our relationship, we get to have the station there all day.
1: Yeah.
0: We had Austin Ainge was on.
1: Started the show.
0: Will Hardy was on with Coach and Scotty G. And then all sorts of different players. Keontae George was so good. If you didn't get a chance to hear him with DJ and PK, we will play that later on in the day. He was so good and weighed in on something, on a subject that I was really interested in particular in hearing. So we will get to that a little bit later on in the show. But other players, Lowry was on the station. Bryce Sensabaugh was on the station today. It's so great that we can get that kind of content. And then, Ben, as you mentioned in your KSLSports.com, you threw on that hat and went over there and covered the actual press event.
1: Yeah.
0: So great to be at a company where we can cover the whole kit and caboodle, special access, not to mention top to bottom coverage at KSLSports.com that you can get there. So we will pick Ben's brain on what happened at the podium. Now, this is just a tease. Did you get the question that I wanted asked?
1: I can't remember what you wanted asked.
0: A certain center.
1: Oh, didn't talk.
0: What?
1: The beak didn't talk.
0: No. No,
1: yeah, the beak didn't come up.
0: Oh, no.
1: He's the one guy, plus I think the two-way players, who didn't hit the podium. Maybe the two-way players will come up, but I don't think anyone's expecting Tamar Bates to talk. Which shout out Tamar and Trey Alexander, Blake Henson, the other three. But no, I don't think they are. No, Nurk, I saw him doing some like normal media stuff, and then apparently he had a personal thing he had to go do. So we will talk to Nurk this week.
0: Man, that sounds to me a lot like a cover up, honestly.
1: Think they butchered it?
0: I don't know.
1: You think he's afraid to debut with the new nose?
0: I don't know. We very, very publicly said that Ben was going to get down there and ask about Nurk's nose work.
1: And I would have.
0: And he absolutely would have. We said that. We said it, but we were too public, apparently. And I want to know what's going on. Is the nose whistle back? How's he sleeping?
1: There's Nurk. Can't sneak up on anybody.
0: Oh, man. Okay, well, that's disappointing.
1: I know.
0: That's what I came in wanting
1: to
0: know
1: to be here for.
0: The very most. So, all right. Well, our obviously our coverage of the Jazz will roll on throughout the show. But Ben, I was talking to you about your weekend. You had a good Lagoon trip over the weekend, and I do want to hear about the movie that you saw.
1: I went and saw the Primetime. Went and saw the To Catch a Predator movie.
0: Was it good? I was questioning how
1: I loved it. But I'm not sure I would recommend it to anybody.
0: Okay.
1: I don't feel confident enough that everyone will like it that I would say, oh, yeah, drop what you're doing. The woman who brought her three children who came to the movie
0: behind me,
1: that was absolutely a bizarre choice by her.
0: Wow.
1: That was good. I went to the Mammoth game on Saturday.
0: Yeah, how was that?
1: That was great. Yeah. The building looks awesome. I'm not kidding. The building really looks terrific.
0: Did they put you in the gondola?
1: No, I did not. But I do love that you can recognize Bill Armstrong anywhere in the building. Nobody else looks the way Bill Armstrong looks. You can see the guy that looks like a mixture of Bruce Wayne and Clark Kent wherever you are, and that's exactly what Bill Armstrong looks like. So you can see him from the entire other side of the building up in the gondola staring down over everybody. But the building looks incredible. They did a really nice job. Because I was there with my wife, and we went before the game, kind of walked up, and she had been there on Friday. And whereas what you would call the cheap seats, the nosebleeds, it feels like there's purpose about why they're designed and not just, hey, we're just stacking them in here. We're just trying to get as many seats in here as possible. It seems like there's real intent with what's been done. So it's weird. You go up to that upper row, which is, you know, where you broadcast from during the Jazz games, pre-half and post. And then there's another layer above that now.
0: Uh-huh.
1: And then a layer from that goes up a little bit higher. It's honestly crazy how much work they did. I can't believe they got that entire end done. And then the lower bowl looks great. And the sight lines, I mean, the sight lines in the lower bowl have always been fine, but it is super steep and you're right on top of the ice. It was fun. And then the Mammoth played very well. So it was an enjoyable experience.
0: Did you drink a beer out of your shoe?
1: I did not. I had one Diet Coke. I shared it, actually. It was not a party, but good Diet Coke.
0: What's the deal with that, the shoe beer thing?
1: There's just weirdos. There's just sickos. Yeah.
0: Christian, you ever had a beer out of your shoe?
2: Depends on my shoe.
0: No, it doesn't really.
1: No, it doesn't.
0: No, the question actually is...
1: Yeah, I mean, you can't do it out of a flip-flop.
2: Am I wearing my nice ones?
0: It really doesn't matter. Any shoe will...
1: Yeah, you can't do it out of your Crocs because they've got holes all over them.
0: But have you done that before?
2: Well, like my going out shoes or...
1: Lawn mowing shoes.
2: Definitely not those.
1: Yeah.
2: No, I don't think I would.
0: No? Okay. Yeah, I never understood that. But that's great. I mean, we've talked a lot about this, that I'm very happy that the stadium is staying downtown.
1: Mm-hmm.
0: I think that is a win for everybody.
1: Agreed.
0: the basic problem was the building could not really functionally have an NHL and a basketball team. It just
1: it was not suitable.
0: It was not possible. You just couldn't sell enough tickets and all the things that we know about. So in order to keep it downtown, pretty hardy renovation projects had to take place 3 years in a row. And shout out to them. As the son of an engineer, like shout out to the engineers of the world. It's pretty amazing what human beings are capable of.
1: I honestly said this to my wife walking around. I'm not sure how many people could have accomplished this. I'm not kidding. It's like it's a real undertaking, and that's a credit to the people at Oakland who did the construction, the architects who designed it, Ryan backing it, and like I've said a lot, if Ryan has done one thing very well as an owner, he's an infrastructure owner. He has done a really good job, and I think that's technically Jim Olsen, who you've heard on the station a lot. I think that's like his title now. It's like chief, not infrastructure, but like chief building
0: officer. Well, it wouldn't surprise me, because he's really good at it.
1: He does that well.
0: Yeah, he's really good at it. Going back to the original renovation at Delta Center, whatever that was.
1: But like we talked last week, joked about the new arena in Buffalo. And being like, the whole thing was designed, this perfect stadium, and you spent $2 billion on the stadium, and there's spots where no one can see what's going on.
0: Well, and that's dominating the press. Now, all anybody thinks about is these clowny sidelines.
1: I think there are still some sidelines that are not complete yet and will be done next summer.
0: Right, the other part of the Upper Bowl.
1: But yeah. Like, I was truly shocked at how much different the building looked from the last time I was there, which was like April 15th or whatever it was. So it's really impressive.
0: Did you get shamed because of your iPhone?
1: I hit it. I don't want those people stealing my phone.
0: That's
1: Motorola users.
0: That's an old bit, because Ben went to his first Mammoth game and his observation was there's way more Android users.
1: A lot of Android users.
0: And I didn't know what that's. I still don't really know what
2: because
0: that's
2: Jake has
0: supposed
2: an Android.
1: I just said it's more of an Android crowd, and the NBA is more of an iPhone crowd. That's all I said.
0: What does that even mean?
1: It doesn't mean anything.
0: But your tone is so condescending. Like, oh,
1: and then I told you I sat behind a woman, and she pulled out not one, but two Android phones. And I thought, this is the most astute observation anyone's ever made. It's just a totally different crowd. And I tweeted out on social media. Saturday, middle of the Utes game, college football Saturday. It was a beautiful day outside. Fan X was downtown. There was a million things going on. This is a preseason hockey game. And the building was packed.
0: Mm-hmm.
1: And the crowd was like in on it and going crazy over every goal or every fight. And I just thought, this is a group of crazy people, crazy fans, that is the reason why the NHL is going to work out just fine.
0: Crazy smart in there.
1: Sure. Phone choice, whatever. Their investments.
0: Well, we don't have. My wife switched to Apple. She fell mm-hmm. for the bait several mm-hmm. months ago, and she says that she hates it. But she is explaining to me what Apple does to inspire your elitist Apple attitude, okay. And I almost forgive you because I guess
1: you have been brainwashed,
0: and you can tell me this. But I guess if you're communicating with a fellow Apple phone, mm-hmm. you have all these wonderful options that release all sorts of endorphins. But if you're communicating with an Android phone, it basically says this person is an idiot.
1: Yeah,
0: and all you can do is send mere words to this
1: Correct.
0: Person.
1: Correct.
0: Because they should be outcast from society. So I get it now. Don't blame you per se.
1: You're in a blue text, green text relationship?
0: You're easily manipulated. Yeah.
1: That's weird.
0: Yeah, I don't know.
1: It's got to be one of the few on the planet.
0: You know what's great? I don't even know what that means.
1: Yeah, she does.
0: Your wife I know. That's exactly my point. I know. I hear you. I'll stick with my freedom over here of propaganda. Thank you very much.
1: Okay.
0: I get the insult now. That's fine. It's fine. It's what you've been brainwashed to do.
1: Correct.
0: It's all right. Should we play Ace? Is that what we want to do? Okay. So we'll get Darren Peterson when that becomes available. But let's go ahead and hear from Ace Bailey and his podium appearance at Jazz Media Day.
3: Ace, in what ways are you more comfortable heading into year two?
4: I mean, in all the ways, with shooting the ball, shot selections, handling the ball, defensively, I mean, guarding the best players. All around.
5: So, Lama Harrington, Jazz Broadcasting. Talking about the transformation for you physically, being in the weight room, what it's felt like has it taken some adjustment on the floor for you? It's a visible difference. Does it feel different?
4: No, it definitely feels different. I mean, I think I'm up like 10 pounds, 10 to 12 pounds. I'm like, what, 215, 220 last time I weighed in. That was the other day. So I can feel it a lot. I mean, with just me being more comfortable taking bumps and delivering bumps when it comes to just driving to the rim or like mid post-ups and stuff like that, I can tell definitely tell the difference in the game.
6: Did you get any taller, Ace?
4: I believe so.
6: You think so? Okay. Yeah. And then second, you talked about before even getting drafted that KD was your favorite player growing up.
4: For sure.
6: Saw the video of you working out with him that offseason. How was that for you? And did he impart any knowledge on you?
4: I mean, for sure he put a lot of knowledge into me. I mean, from just taking every rep is like a game rep, from taking everything, from dribbling, pounding the ball. Every little thing is important. I mean, from getting power, from your legs or whatever. So I took a lot from him from that.
7: JP Chunga, Round Ball Roundup. We also saw that you were with Dwayne Wade at one of these workouts too. What do you get from a player like that who has been, you know, a champion and been in the league for so long?
4: You get a lot of knowledge. I mean, on and off the court. I mean, from just being in the right position, when to take the extra dribble, just when to take the bump, when not to get a bump. I mean, just eating up space as you drive, and it's just a lot. I can't just give it all out, but it's a lot.
8: Ace, I'm curious, what do you think Jazz fans should know about you or this team upcoming?
4: Nah, we're a very young team, so we're very energetic. I mean, we all ready. I mean, this is something we all been waiting for since the end of last season, midsummer, this summer. So it's just really, really important to start the season.
6: Ace, you had the back spasm problem in summer league. Is everything good in that department now?
4: 100% healthy. Okay. I'm good.
0: Ace Bailey, there you go, his podium appearance. 100% healthy. That's probably good news for him.
1: And added, what did he say, 10 to 12 pounds? You can see in his face. Yeah. He almost looks like a different person. Like, he's kind of maturing into an adult, into a man that was just naturally going to come. And his body's going to be crazy. It's why I would not rule out, as I know there's a ton of excitement about Darren Peterson and how good Lowry is and how good Jaren Jackson Jr. is and how good Keontae could be. Ace has a real chance. We talked about this a lot last year, and as he was trying to become a star, his body could develop with his athleticism into truly one of the more unique things that have ever come through Utah. He's probably 5 inches taller than Darren Peterson. He's more naturally flowy, I think, than Lowry Markkanen. He's going to get really strong. His shoulders are going to be huge. It'll be, but that's not going to come yet. It'll be a little while.
0: It is a reminder of how, you know, NBA players, yes. Very young men, also, yes. Did you see the news that Cooper Flagg grew an inch?
1: He said he's 6'11".
0: In the offseason, which is 6'11 with shoes, right? Anyway, it doesn't matter. He's grown an inch in the offseason, and you forget just, like, how much you physically mature as a male from the age of, what? I don't know, 18 to...
1: 25?
0: 26, yeah. Honestly. And how much it changes. It shouldn't be surprising to us that happens. And really, the best, scouts, coaches, general managers, whatever, who can forecast where that's going to end up, those are the most successful. You know what I mean? Both physically and skill wise. And that's maybe, I mean, Ace is a skilled player, but if his skill level keeps up with his body development, look out.
1: Yeah.
0: The potential is all there.
1: It's what the value of the lottery brings. Generally, you don't get those guys at 25. You don't get that body. The skill, if it comes along and the body develops,
0: yeah,
1: there's really something there.
0: You mean big, strong, and bouncy is good in the NBA?
1: Most sports. I like how that works out.
0: Works out all right.
1: Yeah.
0: No, you just hope the skill catches up. We've had this conversation about lots of guys, and, you know, unfortunately for lots of guys, the skill doesn't catch up, and then, you know, time kind of runs out on it.
1: Yeah,
0: and I do not expect that to be the case for Ace, because he's starting out at a pretty good spot from a skill perspective. But
1: Mo Bamba was great today at the podium. Yeah. That's the example, though. I mean, Mo Bamba's body is top 1% in the NBA. His athleticism, his length, he's got like a 8'11" wingspan, something unheard of.
0: Yeah.
1: Something just crazy. And then that's like 7'10" or something. Crazy wingspan. the skill just never got there, you know. And, yep. and that, but he was the number 6 overall pick. Jackson Hayes was the number 8 overall pick. Crazy body, elite athleticism. Never did a whole lot more skill wise. They're still in the NBA, but they never became stars. So that's on Ace now to figure out how to kind of make that jump.
0: Yes, it is.
1: And the Jazz to develop him.
0: And, you know, a maturity thing. And I wonder how he's going to deal with the fact that we're going to start playing that drop about Darren Peterson instead of Ace Bailey.

0: expect that to be the case for Ace, because he's starting out at a pretty good spot from a skill perspective. But
1: Mo Bamba was great today at the podium. Yeah. That's the example, though. I mean, Mo Bamba's body is top 1% in the NBA. His athleticism, his length—he's got like a 7 or an 8'11" wingspan, something unheard of.
0: Yeah,
1: something just crazy. And then that's like 7'10" or something crazy wingspan. The skill just never got there, you know, and that, but he was the number 6 overall pick. Jackson Hayes was the number 8 overall pick. Crazy body, elite athleticism. Never did a whole lot more skill-wise. And they're still in the NBA, but they never became stars. So that's on Ace now to figure out how to kind of make that jump.
0: Yes, it is.
1: And the Jazz to development.
0: And, you know, a maturity thing. And I wonder how he's going to deal with the fact that we're going to start playing that drop about Darren Peterson instead of Ace Bailey. Come become a star. And how he reacts to that. Because all of a sudden he's not the shiny new lottery pick. And there are different expectations for a player in their second year as opposed to a player in their first. And how does he deal with that? It's a huge storyline.
1: Yep, it is.
0: And it will determine, you know, how his career goes. If he responds to that and it makes him better, well, look out.
1: Yeah, there's a world where 12 months from now, we are talking about coming back to Ace Bailey's team. I mean, that's not crazy. It would be an acceleration of his process, but, you know, for as much excitement, again, as there is about Darren or some of these other young players on the team, Ace is plenty capable of averaging, you know, 20 points a game. And I mean, in the future, 25 points a game and being one of the most physically unique players in the league. He really has those tools. So,
0: all right, stay tuned. We'll try and do top three stories of the day at KSLSports.com, but we will throw it back to the practice facility if Darren Peterson comes to the podium. So we could break into it, but the plan is for top three stories. Coming up next, Jake and Ben, 97.5, the KSL Sports Zone.
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9: 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Why? One critical player was switched out. The new player came in with the wrong information, different assumptions, and a bad history with the potential partners. It's called problem preloading. 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Police and emergency services pay close attention to problem preloading to make sure they're careful not to get locked into the wrong information, too driven by fear. 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I'm Scott Hammond. Hope to see you in one of our classes.
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1: Cougars at 30 update on Jake and Ben. Here's Coach Kalani Sitake talking about getting extra scouting in on TCU over the bye week.
2: Had an early start on TCU and got to see them play against UCF. They're a well-coached team, and they can put up a lot of yards, and they can move the ball. And I've known Sonny Dykes forever, so they're going to be ready to play, and then they're going to be at their best. We've got to make sure that our guys are at our best as well.
1: This update is brought to you by Kenny J's. Come visit Kenny J's at the District in South Jordan. Mouth-watering ribs, savory brisket, and all your barbecue favorites. It's Kenny J's.
0: Down the biggest stories of the day. This

0: KSL Sports Zone. It is time for the top three stories of the day, KSLSports.com, but we might break into it if Darren Peterson goes to the podium, so just be forewarned. 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All right, Christian, where do you want to start today?
1: Number one, Utah gets the win over Iowa State behind a big day from their guy, Wayshon Parker.
0: How was the postgame, Christian?
1: That was great. A lot of talk about. Iowa State was pretty dirty, so a lot of Utah fans were fired up about that.
2: They're a tough team. Iowa State's good. Like, they're not a great team.
1: Dirty late hits. And yeah, you saw them bounce Braden Pagan's head off the ground.
2: Yeah, they're really tough.
0: There is a difference between tough and dirty, though, I think is what Christian's trying to point out. And I do tend to agree. And by the way, they were all teammates with Wayshon Parker at Washington State. And so there was almost this like personal nature to it that made it extra offensive, in my opinion. I'm not as anti-dirty play as some others. You know, there's a gray area, but I think that some of those crossed the line. It's unfortunate.
2: I think this was a good game for Utah to have at this point in the season because there was some real adversity in the third quarter. It never really felt to me like Iowa State was going to win this game, but I think we kind of talked about this last week. Like, there is going to be basically back-to-back three and outs. It might have been a five and out and a three and out for the Utes, something bizarre. They get a first down on the first play or whatever, and then don't move the ball, and then it's a three and out, and Iowa State sucked all of the air out of the game. And there, I think Utes only had two possessions in the third quarter, if I'm correct. Like, they really grinded it to a halt, and they scored, and you started to feel like, oh, this is a little, this could tip. You know, if you're not careful, this thing could get away from you. And Utah had to batten down the hatches, get back to playing their style of game, simplify it, not ask Devin Dampier to make a lot of complex reads, and just let Wayshon Parker go and win you a game, and he did.
0: I mean, that certainly was how Morgan Scali sold it after the game. And he kind of said this team was desperate to face adversity, and I, you know, taglines, that stuff is great. I don't think there's nothing to it, but it was somewhat, I mean, if you're a Ute fan, to say concerning what you saw the other team do by taking control of the game, mm-hmm. in the third quarter. And I don't know, Ben, maybe you would disagree, but I didn't come away all that impressed with Iowa State, even when they were making a run, I guess.
2: They are exactly what I thought I saw against Iowa. They are exactly the team I thought they were.
0: And I don't know. Yeah, I don't know how I'm feeling about Iowa State. So, I mean, Utah was a team that was largely untested. They had a tough third quarter. Mm-hmm. So does that mean they're vulnerable? I don't suppose. But I don't know if I'm taking this team needed to face adversity. It's like, did they? The best team in Utah history I've ever seen didn't face a dang second of adversity. And that was in 2004. Team was absolutely incredible. Didn't it face adversity once during the season? I think they had Air Force within seven. Air Force was in seven within 7 points, and Urban Meyer put the starters back in, and they ended up winning by like 30.
2: Well, this is a far better conference than that.
0: I know,
2: but conference that Utah was
0: no. I got you, but I mean, what does that mean? We need to face adversity.
2: No,
0: I get it. You find out if your players can recover from making mistakes.
2: Isn't it exactly that TCU team that Utah was a top 10 ranked team, and College Game Day comes out, and then Utah faces a good team for the first time all season and realizes, oh, this was all fake. None of this was real. I don't think Iowa State's great either. I think they're way better than Colorado. I think they're way better than some of these other teams, and they're better than TCU, I think.
0: But your example proved out that Utah was an average team.
2: Mm-hmm.
0: That Utah team that got waxed by TCU was not a team that just needed to face a little adversity so they'd figure out how to win close games, which is, I think, the what Morgan Scali is selling. That's what I'm saying. I'm not necessarily buying, because they faced adversity against TCU and got the doors blown off. Then they lost to Notre Dame the very next game. And then that season turned out to be, I think, like T. Kane in the Vegas Bowl or something.
2: Mm-hmm.
0: You know, that team didn't. And they got waxed by Boise State, unless I'm conflating my years, which I could be.
2: Sounds right.
0: That team didn't prove out to be particularly good. I don't think it had anything to do with necessarily responding to adversity. If anything, they responded poorly to it. You know, I don't know if teams need to face moments when they make big mistakes. Maybe they do. I don't know. I almost feel like it's trying to take a positive out of a negative, which is struggled a little in the third quarter. It's all right. It's okay. Iowa State got the ball. Couldn't get them off the field. They were playing a little dirty. They're not going to be a soft team. We know that. I mean, based on the coach that they hired and the rep that they bring in, you know, they're not going to run away from that. But it's not – I don't think a team has to go through that to learn their lesson. That's all.
2: I think it's almost inevitable that you will go through it and to not collapse where Utah could have – I don't know if collapse is the right word, but – could have really fallen apart, and they didn't. They bounced back. They kind of found a little bit more of an identity late in the season. I think that's part of how you become a better head coach in college football is you have to have these moments. You have to have mistakes. You have to have areas where you say, oh, well, it's 24-3 at halftime. Just going to keep doing the same thing, and it's going to work, and it doesn't, and then you have to adjust. Yeah. And Utah has to learn how to adjust, and I thought they did well in the fourth quarter, at least late in the fourth quarter, to get that touchdown. So, and then you know what? I'm curious because we talked to Sly Sylvester about this a couple of weeks ago. Like, is Wayshon Parker going to be happy in the game Utah played? What was it, 2 weeks ago, where he got three carries for whatever it was, 25 yards or less than that? And was like, is that dude going to be happy getting that few touches? And Sly said, you know, everyone's going to have to sacrifice, and ideally it'll come back. It did come back. He had a monster game here. This was a huge performance. But also, sometimes if that's your best option, just don't. Don't fall in love with the idea that you got to do anything sexy. Maybe just giving the ball to Wayshon earlier or more often consistently is going to be the best thing for Utah as the season goes on.
0: I think that plays into something that we can draw from we can compare to a Jazz conversation a little bit later. But I think that falls into that Kevin McGivin is truly running one of those offenses where you have so many different options, you're just going to take what works. And to Sly's point, at some point, your best option is going to be given
2: it's gonna be obvious.
0: Wayshon Parker. Yep. What did he have? 18 carries, 9.7 yards per carry, and two touchdowns. Have a day, sir.
2: And another yards to the
0: yeah,
2: air.
0: Another one receiving.
2: Monster
0: yeah.
2: performance.
0: Have a day, sir. But at some point, a guy like that is going to be
3: like that?
0: Your best option. And the best option for your team is going to be to let him win a game for you. You know, if you're thinking optimistically about Utah's offense, the next team that adjusts to what you're doing with Wayshon Parker, then it's Braden Pagan's turn.
2: Creed Whitmore, it's whatever.
0: You know, it's whoever's turn to go out and have a day because you can't stop everything. And that's kind of the point of their offense. That's Morgan Scalley's argument to we're not worried about putting things on film, is we're going to have so many options, you can't prepare for all of it. So at some point, you know, yeah, you don't want the Warbird loose. Okay, well, Wayshon Parker is going to average 10 yards a carry.
2: Yep.
0: Yep. And that's kind of the point of the offense, which I find intriguing, honestly. It's more of the defense getting off the field there in the third quarter against a tough team, which was the issue last year. They had issues with tough teams. All right, next.
1: Number two, BYU coming out of their bye week. They will be on the road at TCU this Saturday.
2: I have to see if there's some bodies that are available. That's what Kalani talked about today with the media, specifically Tiger Bachmeier. I have to see if he's out there. But
0: well, and TCU's coming to this game red hot, right?
2: TCU might be the worst team in the conference.
0: No.
2: Colorado's probably the worst team in the conference, but TCU doesn't look good.
0: So the second highest paid team in the league, according to The Athletic, is one of the worst teams in the league then, Ben? Is that what you're getting at?
2: That's exactly what I'm getting at.
0: Not a great recipe. They're coming off a loss, by the way, to UCF, who neither one of us thought was very good. 21-13.
2: At least Central Florida has their quarterback back. But, man, they just can't score. They can't move the ball. Sonny Yikes is more like it. That's what I'm saying.
0: Well, if they truly are spending that much dough and getting this product, he won't be long for the job.
2: No, he will not be.
0: Because, no. There's too many loud voices with that kind of scratch that are going to demand accountability, I would guess.
2: And he doesn't have enough history. I know he made the national championship game his first year there, but he does not have a long enough resume of success to be unfireable by any means. So, yes, if you're cutting big checks and his idea is I'm going to change my entire philosophy on football and that'll result in victories, and you lose to North Carolina and Central Florida in your first 4 weeks on the job or first 4 weeks of the season with a huge salary, you're not going to stick around long. So this should be an easy one for BYU coming out of the bye week, and that's good because they do have Iowa State next weekend, who's mean. And then you've got Notre Dame. So maybe something to warm you up. An appetizer in TCU is not a bad spot. Frog legs.
0: Be really fun to see BYU go into that game against Notre Dame. Two undefeated teams.
2: Two top five teams in the country.
0: That'd be pretty sweet.
2: Not unheard of. Get game day out here, no question.
0: What's next?
1: Number three, it is Jazz Media Day. Basketball is right around the corner.
2: I think, you know what struck me? A lot of answers, and I'm curious if the Jazz know the questions. Jazz have a lot of stuff. Like, you've got good big guys. I don't know what the center position is exactly going to look like, but Jaren's really good. Lowry's really good. I think Keontae's good. I was pretty impressed by Isaiah Collier's maturity, that you and I talked to him last year before the season that I didn't feel like he displayed. Darren and Ace are really exciting young players. Bryce Sensabaugh, Svi Mykhailiuk, Josh Green. Totally forgot Josh Green was Australian, by the way, when he started talking and had the Australian accent. I totally blew my hair back.
0: Did he start off with good A?
2: He's like, he started talking about all the other Australian players that have come through Utah, and I thought, oh, right, I remember his pre-draft stuff, and like, he's an Australian person, and then I honestly haven't listened to a lot of Josh Green interviews since he didn't come to Utah in the draft. So that surprised me, but he talked about Joe Ingles and Dante and
1: Patty Mills.
2: Patty Mills.
0: Loves to eat. You know why I always feel bad for Australian players who have to play for the Jazz?
2: Because?
0: It's winter 365.
2: Yeah, right. Yeah.
0: It's winter here. You can't get away from it. And then the off season, it's like, oh, I got to get back. I got to get back home.
2: Got to get home.
0: And then you fly
2: home.
0: Cold. And it's like, oh, it's winter. What happened?
2: So, and then Josh Okogie, like, the Jazz have a lot of options there. There's a lot of options. Again, there's a lot of, like, solutions to whatever the problems might be. You just got to make sure you know what the problems are. You got to know what you're trying to address, what you're trying to accomplish, what you're prioritizing as far as, like, is it raw number of wins, as many as you can get? Is it setting up a pathway to being good a year from now, 2 years from now? Is it developing Darren and Ace the most you can? Is it about gelling Keontae and Jaren? Is it about making sure Lowry's still the best player on the team? Like, all of those things are in the ether if you want them to. You just got to figure out which one you actually care about and which one is going to produce or get you closest to winning a title. And I wasn't sure I saw that today.
0: Uh-huh.
2: And it's not a criticism. It's early. It's brand new. They don't play their first preseason game until a week from yesterday. And then they have a long time from there to figure it out. They don't have to do anything major this year. But I'm not sure I felt like, oh, this is a team that has this like goal or idea of a direction.
0: Uh-huh. You know what's funny? I talk to you. You are the person I talk to second most in my entire life, behind my beloved spouse, who has a tendency to get way far down the road when she's talking about things. You know, when this happens, what is this going to mean? You know, 6 years from now or whatever. And I feel my superpower in communicating with her is being like, but what about today? But what about today? So with all of that, I would bet that Will Hardy would say, deep down would say, I don't know. I have no idea. But you know why you assemble a roster like that, Ben, is because for 4 years.
3: Like that?
0: Accountability has been on vacation.
2: Uh-huh.
0: For 4 years, accountability has been in Maui. Kicking it at the golf course or whatever. Minutes just because you have potential and nobody cares about winning and sure, go out and do whatever you want. And it hasn't all been that way, but accountability has not been something. It's not been a muscle Will Hardy can really flex.
2: Mm-hmm.
0: Because you're going to play at the end of the game because you are terrible.
2: Yeah, right.
0: Because you're terrible.
2: You're going to play regardless.
0: And players come away being like, I was playing at the end of the fourth quarter of a close game, and it's, yeah. Ben, I actually like your take more and more and more about VHT starting day one.
2: Uh-huh.
0: I really do. Send a message. Listen, if you suck and you're not going to do what I'm going to ask you to do, man, I got a good player right here.
2: Yeah, there's a lot of guys who can play.
0: I got a good player right here. You know, Ace Bailey, again, it's going to be interesting to see how he faces this sort of thing. It's like, yeah, you were the fifth pick, and you were a big deal last year, but, dude, we got a number two pick right here, and we've got It's VHT who's been in eat what you kill mode for his entire career, who is hungry and ready to freaking roll. Mm-hmm. Not to mention all those other names that you just mentioned, who would be more than happy to play if certain things are not adhered to. I think accountability is back in town. And then what you're talking about, as it falls out, we're going to figure out all of that stuff.
2: Yes.
0: You know, who is going to become a star, if anybody? Well, guess what? Accountability's back. And you know how you get the best out of yourself in anything that you do? Accountability.
2: Yes.
0: Accountability.
2: Yes.
0: And it's back.
2: It's a good point. And yes, as I say, I'm not sure I see the direction or I see exactly what the plan. That's actually really not a criticism. We had Austin Ainge on the show last week and I couldn't remember Chris Humphreys' name. The Jazz went into that season with a real plan, and I'm talking about 04-05. So the Jazz go out and get Mehmet Okur. They have Carlos Boozer. They have Carlos Arroyo. They have Gordon Gerichek. Maybe it's Deshaun Stevenson still at the point. Uh-huh. Whatever. They have Rajah Bell, I think, was still on the
0: team. Yeah, it was Gira, but yeah.
2: They are locked in. Yeah, you're right, because Gira and Arroyo, I think, signed the same contract. Everybody was – they had the plan. And then none of it worked.
0: None of it.
2: Boozer got hurt. Memo was out of shape.
0: Carlos Arroyo was terrible.
2: Carlos Arroyo was like, I'm calling my own shots now. Yeah. Guerra checked out because he got paid. Like, the idea that they thought they had all these answers, and it all fell apart so quickly that they were terrible. They draft Darren Williams, and then it takes 3 years to get back to kind of being a real thing. And it ended up somewhat working out. They made a conference finals. Yeah, just because you think you have a plan doesn't mean it's a good plan. I'm just not even... I didn't even get the sense that the Jazz were trying to play off that, like, here's what it looks like, here's what the answers are, because I still think they're going to try and have to figure out what some of those questions are.
0: Yes. We can dive into this further, but I do. I think that's the biggest deal for the Jazz, is that it's back to being a serious team who's trying to win games and develop players, because everybody wants everybody to get better. But if you're not going to do the things it takes to play Jazz basketball... whatever that turns out to be, well, then you're not going to play. Play hard and pass, Ben. I'd start there, probably.
2: Yep.
0: All right, more next. We're still waiting on Darren Peterson. Hopefully that will not be too much longer. Stay tuned. 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
6: 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And it is concerning, because 2 weeks ago I said, this is all smoke. Kalani's just trying to make sure he gets what he was promised, right? Like, no more Mr. Nice Guy. I hope this doesn't bleed over and impact, you know, what the Cougars are doing, because if you think about the success, a lot of it comes because they are so in sync.
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17: Grinding. Been here every day. Working on some things, trying to prepare my body, my mind, and build as much chemistry as I can now with my teammates. Just super excited.
19: Hey, Darren. Andre from Deseret News. Who are some NBA players you're studying right now outside of your teammates as you prepare for your first NBA season?
17: Yeah, I just watched some film yesterday on Shea, Tyrese Maxey, Andrew Nembhard, just all those guards that use their body well, get to the rim.
20: Tuck, Alema Harrington, Jazz Broadcasting. Talk a little bit about the environment, the chemistry, what you're feeling from this group, having been able to be with them through the majority of the summer and being here, how that has been a different experience, or if it has been a different experience from any of your other competitive team environments, whether it be high school, AAU, travel teams, and college. Does this feel different because of the environment?
17: Not super different. I would say like all my teammates that I play with my entire life, like I feel like we build a brotherhood. We go through a ton of ups and downs together. So I feel like we're building a good chemistry both on and off the court with the guys, spending time together, just talking to each other. I'm new here, so I've been asking a ton of questions to all the vets, and also asking coach a lot of questions. I'm just trying to bring something to the team, whatever that can be. That's something I'm asking a lot of the guys. Like, I'm willing to do whatever to help the team be better. So give me all y'all knowledge. I was talking to Tripp and Keontae the other day in the steam room. They just gave me the game of being a rookie and coming in and some of the stuff to expect. So I say the biggest difference is just tight brotherhood early.
21: Yeah, so
13: Baropoulos, UtahJazz.com. Have there been specific parts of your game that you've been focused on working since Summer League?
17: Still my shooting, playing through physicality. Vegas was super physical for me, so I went back and watched all that film and see what I could have done different. So locking in the weight room was a big thing for me. Shooting game speed threes, like in workouts, because the defenders are longer, stronger, and faster now. So whenever I get a pocket to hit shots, I feel like I got to be able to make them, so I've been repping that. And trying to be a little vocal, too. It's easy to kind of take a backseat as a rookie, but I'm trying to come in and still lead and do what I can.
21: JP Chunga, Round Ball Roundup. Keyonte talked about your relationship and how he was around in Summer League and being around that group. How's it grown since that point and where you are now?
17: It's been growing every day I've been here. When I first got here, he invited me to his house. We ate dinner. So I knew from then probably we would have a good relationship, and we do. And then once after Summer League, we were able to start working out together, playing together in open gym and stuff. So I think it's going to be great just being around him, learning from him. And, yeah, we got a great relationship both on and off the court.
21: What do you notice about his game and the way that he plays?
17: Dynamic playmaker and scorer. Yeah. He's tough.
22: Darren, the Jazz offense is heavy on ball movement and player movement. Mm-hmm. I was just wondering how you think your play style aligns with that, specifically in the off-guard spot.
17: Yeah, I think Kansas was the same way with ball movement, player movement. So try to use some of that with this offense. We haven't put in any plays or anything yet, so I don't know exactly how it's going to be, but I feel like I'm an easy player to plug in.
20: When Mo Bamba was up here talking, he talked a little bit about you and defensively some of the things that he's seeing and the potential. You've talked a little bit about how you see yourself as a two-way player and about your, you know, defensive side, but can you talk a little bit about coming into the NBA and what your expectations are for yourself on that side of the ball?
17: Taking a challenge, I would say, is probably the biggest thing. I know that I'm playing against the best players in the world now, so and a big part of basketball is getting stopped, so I feel like if that's something I can do at a high level, or at least at a decent level, it'll keep me on the court. And that's something I want. As a rookie, I feel like that's important, just trying to find ways to stay in the court and impact winning. So I feel like defense is huge with that.
21: Darren, I'm curious, have you kind of felt at home now in Salt Lake and kind of adjusted everything?
17: Yeah, definitely feel at home now. Got my place. Got my family's coming in and out. Got my best friend staying with me right now. And Denim, too. So it's all going good.
22: Building off that, fan-requested question here. Have you tried Fry Sauce or any of the soda shops?
17: I haven't yet. Wait, what was the first one you said?
22: Fry Sauce.
17: What's that again?
22: Someone else could probably explain it better than me. It's just the signature sauce here. Yeah.
17: Okay, Fry Sauce.
22: Yeah, ketchup.
17: Oh, okay, yeah. I'm big on French fries, so. Bet. I'm going to have to try it. Where I can get it at, like, Target or something?
22: I think, like, everywhere.
17: Okay, Fry Sauce, bet. Bet.
23: Krishan, other Deseret News. Darren, what would be a successful rookie season for you?
17: Successful rookie season? That's a great one. I would say just controlling what I can control and being content with myself that every time I was out there with my team, I did everything I could to help the team win. And I think if I do that, the other stuff will follow, like the goals that we have as a team and individual goals. But impact and win is just the main thing on my mind right now, so doing that every night.
24: All right. I think that's everything we got. Thanks, Darren. Appreciate it.
17: Yep.
0: There's Darren Peterson, his podium availability from Jazz Media Day today. That is the final player to come through. We will have more Jazz sound for you coming up a little later on in the show. It's a big day here on the station. almost everybody rolled through. So we'll play some of the highlights of that a little bit later on.
1: I'm sorry we didn't get to Nurk.
0: I'm so disappointed.
1: We'll talk to him this week somehow.
0: But Darren Peterson's saying all the right things. Hasn't experienced fry sauce yet. It's all right.
1: We'll have to let you hear from Mobamba. But Mobamba probably had the quote of the day that'll excite Jazz fans. And he basically said, when I watch him, he looks like Kawhi. And then when I talked to Yusuf Nurkic about him, he said he looks like Dame. It's like, well, those are solid. Those are solid comps for guys who have played with those players.
0: Are those guys good?
1: You know, decent. Decent NBA careers on those two.
0: We've got to talk about Kawhi later.
1: The best.
0: Yeah, he met with the media today.
1: Oh, man, you don't even need to hear the audio. I wish we could play it over the air without the audio. You've never seen a happier person.
0: Oh.
1: Just grinning. I think you said ear to ear. It's exactly right. You didn't know Kawhi had that many teeth. He never smiled before.
0: I had no idea. Sat down like, yeah, let's talk about it. Our friend Drake Toll is going to join the show next, so we'll pivot back to football. We'll talk to him about what we saw this weekend out of the Big 12. Stay tuned. Jake and Ben, 97.5, the KSL Sports Zone.
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0: Jake and Ben, 97.5 KSL Sports Zone. Want to remind you about Kenny J's Barbecue. Come visit Kenny J's at the District in South Jordan. Mouthwatering ribs, savory brisket, and all your barbecue favorites. That's Kenny J's. Joining the show now, as he does every Monday, host of Locked On Big 12, also host for Westwood One Sports. He is Drake Toll with us on Jake and Ben. What's going on, Drake? Good to see you.
1: Hey, Jake. Hey, Ben. Great to be with both you guys and talk Big 12 again this week. Man, five teams in the AP poll. Really good place for the conference to be in. And like I said, pumped to talk about it.
2: Let's start with our only local team that played from the Big 12. And that's, of course, Utah beating Iowa State. They jumped all over them early, 24-3, and hit, slowed down. Hit a major speed bump in the second half, but still escaped with a relatively easy victory. What do you make of Iowa State this year and getting a win on the road early this year for the Utes?
1: Yeah, Ben, what I love about what we just saw from Utah is they've showcased now a different way to win. You know, it's not just, hey, we got to blow everybody out. When the rubber meets the road and things get tough, you know, Utah is not going to be a team that falters on the road in Big 12 play and instead gets a gritty win against an Iowa State team that I would use that same word for, gritty. I look up and down their schedule, and man, really, even in the next few weeks, Iowa State is about to find out in the Big 12. And this is a brand new tenure for Jimmy Rogers as the head coach of the Cyclones. And he gets West Virginia, who's got the most potent running attack in the Big 12. Then BYU, Arizona, Oklahoma State, and at Baylor the next few weeks. That's brutal for Iowa State. So their record at the end of the year may not show it, but they've got a ton of grit, and they're ahead of schedule to be 2-2. I mean, there were preseason predictions that said they'd lose to Bowling Green as well as Iowa and Utah. And I think the way they fought against Iowa was proof of the potential of this team. The way they fought against Utah was proof of potential. So while nationally you don't get a ton of credit for a 14-point win against an Iowa State team that had low expectations, the team that I've watched, the Cyclones team that I've watched, has potential and is gritty. So for Utah to have jumped out quickly 17-0 and then allowed Iowa State to creep back in 24-17 at one point in this game, I love the fight from Iowa State, and I love the idea that Utah said, hey, look, we'll stomp on the neck, end of the ball game. We'll make sure that this is double digits, put them away. 31-17 has enough appeal to it to be a score that doesn't jump off the page too much and it doesn't bury you too much. 31-17, I think if you're a Utah fan, you take it, and you still have the most potent and deep skill position set of anybody in the Big 12.
0: On that note, you are on record on this show being extraordinarily high on Wayshon Parker. I feel, I bet that game confirmed that in your mind.
1: Yeah, and I think Wayshon Parker is the most dynamic back in the Big 12 Conference. Look at Cam Cook at West Virginia. They're going to utilize him primarily in the run game. Look at LJ Martin at BYU. He's primarily utilized in the run game, occasional screen passes. I don't think Aaron Roderick needs to or wants to open up how you'll see Martin in the run game at least yet. Whereas for Utah, they were led in receiving by Wayshon Parker this week and obviously led in rushing by Wayshon Parker. They are going to continue to use him as a running back and another option at receiver. They're going to get creative with how they utilize Wayshon Parker. That is the Utah Utes with Devin Dampier at quarterback. And so when I say, I still think Utah is the second best team in the Big 12 right now behind BYU. But when I say deepest skill position group, you back that up with the knowledge of Devin Dampier and Bird Ficklin can both give you different looks at quarterback, but solid looks at quarterback. Wayshon Parker is your best running back and maybe your best wide receiver. That being said, you've still got Creed Moore that stepped up big this week. Braden Pagan, I think, is one of the biggest surprises in the Big 12 Conference at wide receiver and will be a threat in every game that Utah plays this season. Noah Benny at the tight end spot. Man, the way that you can use a Daniel Bray. Utah's list of names and names that have proven themselves early, that makes the Utes incredibly scary. And yes, I'm still super high on Wayshon Parker. If you're building a top three, top five players across the board in the Big 12 Conference, Parker has got to be in there.
2: I've got to stop saying nice things about Kansas State because I do and I get hyped on them and then I get disappointed every year. So what happened against Cincinnati? And Cincinnati is 4-0. Cincinnati's playing well.
1: Cincinnati is playing super well, and what happened against Kansas State is they remembered they have Avery Johnson at quarterback. I think we forgot for a second that Avery Johnson was your quarterback. Then that's right. This is the same Avery Johnson who can't live up to expectations. When his college career is done, we all know the name Avery Johnson. We're going to say, remember the Avery Johnson era of Kansas State? Yeah. What did they have to show for it? The answer is going to be nothing. It's going to be 4 or 5 years of buildup into falling flat and not having Avery Johnson go win you the football games you're supposed to. I would liken him to a Dak Prescott in that any given week, he can explode for 5 touchdowns, and you're thinking, oh my gosh, this is the best team in the world. This is the best quarterback in the world. And then the next week, you know, in a situation where, hey, game-winning drive, we need to have it. Hey, the game's on the line. We need you to go win us a ball game. Avery Johnson's not that guy, and he's not that guy consistently in a Kansas State jersey, even with the coaching change. So while I got my hopes up, and I started to believe that, you know, two-headed monster at running back, Avery Johnson, one of the most mobile quarterbacks in the country, that Kansas State walks in a Nippert and gets a 10-point victory, they fell flat on their face, and Johnson looked timid. He goes a week removed for rushing for 150. He goes 6 carries, 38 yards, and looks scared to move the football with his legs. Should also note, you want to talk about dominance, the stat that jumps off the page in this loss to Cincinnati, Kansas State threw the ball 50 times. Avery Johnson was 30 for 50. Since he threw the ball 13 times. And I've said this the last 72 hours ad nauseum. Any Big 12 team in this iteration of our conference should not throw the ball more than 15 times a game unless your name's Oklahoma State. I think the less Bear Bachmeier throws, the more you keep it on the ground for BYU, it means you're dominating the game. The less Cincinnati throws, the better. The less Avery Johnson throws, the better. The less that Devin Dampier throws, the better. We have so many dynamic running backs, so many strong offensive lines in this conference. Man, for Texas Tech and what was supposed to be a three-headed monster at running back, it's really been a zero-headed monster at running back. They're still looking for option number one in the backfield to me, though Jacoby Williams and Cameron Dickey and Quentin Joyner were all big names. Any given week, it's like, all right, who do you give the ball to 25 times? There needs to be somebody in the backfield you're giving the ball to consistently. I think Cincinnati figured out that recipe this week against Kansas State. You look at Indiana last year, Mendoza's throwing the football 15, 17, 18 times a game. That's the recipe. If the Big 12 needs a contender, wants a contender, you want to win the league, run the dang ball.
0: So Ben was talking about Kansas State. I was guilty of the same thing so far this year with West Virginia, thinking that they'd be improved and it's Rich Rod. And then they go ahead and give up, let me make sure I get this right, 609 total yards against Oklahoma State. What does that say? Does that say more about West Virginia or does it say more about the Cowboys?
1: It says way more about the Cowboys. I would not sell any of your stock yet, Jake, in West Virginia, because the ground game is still super potent. And watching this game early, especially, West Virginia had asserted its dominance on the ground, and Oklahoma State just rallied defensively. And I hate the cop-out of, well, we were, you know, a couple mistakes, and we were riding that ball game. West Virginia did a couple mistakes. Turnover away from this being a 7-point, 10-point Oklahoma State win and being more reasonable. But what we're learning about the Cowboys is they're going to do that. If you can put 39 points up against Oregon, who just dominated USC and proved they're still one of the better teams in college football, if you can defensively hold Dante Moore to a pedestrian game, if defensively you can hold the Oregon Ducks to a pedestrian running attack, they had 30 carries for 90 yards, if I remember correctly, in that one. Oklahoma State already proved how good they were. Like, we got to kind of forget the Tulsa loss and shrink this to an 11-game schedule for Oklahoma State. That's what they're proving right now. And Drew Mestemaker is the best quarterback in the conference with his arm. He's the most potent quarterback throwing the football in the Big 12 and maybe in America, a la what he proved last season at North Texas and is proving now at Oklahoma State. West Virginia is still good. They just took on a top-4 team in the Big 12 in Oklahoma State who is better. They lost to a better football team in Morgantown on Saturday night. If I look at the remaining schedule for West Virginia, I don't have a ton of worries, and they're still in that 9, possibly 10 win range, given that I think they beat Iowa State and Cincinnati, Arizona, TCU. Even their next 4 aren't brutal, and Arizona is in Morgantown themselves. Look for possible losses with Utah and Texas Tech, but they might just beat Houston. I'm still buying West Virginia.
2: You mentioned the AP poll. Oklahoma State's at 19. What a jump. Houston's at 20. We know Texas Tech, Utah, and BYU are all in the top 13. Who do you think is in that kind of 4th, 5th, even 6th best teams in the Big 12? Because we were curious, what's the middle class going to look like? And that would be a very healthy middle class.
1: Yeah, I think we've definitively established that BYU, Utah, and then Texas Tech, who's still, man, the question marks are obviously still there. So I think BYU, Utah are the top 2. Add Texas Tech into the top 3 as being the tier 1 right now, the Big 12 conference. But very quickly, Oklahoma State is in that tier 2 and knocking on the door of looking better than Texas Tech, as it's Oklahoma State and Houston in that tier 2. And from there, you start to get a little more chaotic. And I think about the West Virginias who they've stepped up, and they'll still, I think, look decent in Big 12 play. I think about the dark horses that could come from maybe a Baylor who beat Colorado by 10 points this week. Is Cincinnati real? Do we get to the end of the year and, man, Arizona did prove that they're super strong? I'm writing off, and I'm confidently writing off Kansas. I'm writing off TCU. I don't think Iowa State will be a competitor in the Big 12, despite being gritty. I don't think Colorado is going to be there. Kansas State proved to me this week that push comes to shove, you still can't trust Avery Johnson or the Wildcats. We're starting to figure out there are definitive top four teams in the Big 12. Texas Tech, Utah, BYU, and now Oklahoma State. Past that, it gets a little more chaotic. Houston should be in there, but they still need to prove it to me. Pastor, really, your top five, you want to go that far, it's chaos, and that's what the Big 12 has made its bet on in years past.
0: What is TCU exactly? I've always had kind of a kind of mantra, not mantra, but I always said beware of the underachieving team, right? And TCU's BYU's next opponent, and let's face it, they've stunk. But they also have the, you know, if you believe The Athletic and The New York Times, are paying their team the second most amount in the Big 12 behind Texas Tech and not getting a whole lot of bang for the buck. So who is TCU really? The stinky team that lost to Bill Belichick's girlfriend, or are they a sleeping something?
1: Yeah, who is TCU? TCU is the team that's going to fire its coach in a few weeks.
0: Yeah, right.
1: And maybe on Saturday, based on how ugly this thing gets. So twofold the way that I look at TCU and BYU and what I'm going to call the Big 12 game of the week this weekend. And the reason why is because, number one, BYU's in primetime. This is America's introduction to the 2026 BYU Cougars. You've been given the opportunity to play on ESPN at 7 o'clock Eastern time. The world gets to watch. If you win this game 24-23, the world will hate you. If you win this game 27-24, they will not believe in you. BYU has a distinct opportunity to carry the Big 12. If you make the mistake of winning tight or losing this football game, you are tanking the rapport of the Big 12 that this conference is building in college football by losing to 2-2 TCU in an environment that should be 40% BYU fans as they travel to DFW. As for the TCU Horned Frogs, you start looking around the country and saying, man, does Jeff Traylor at UTSA still have his fastball? Is there a great offensive coordinator from Indiana that we like? I mean, how good is the defense of Florida, and should we hire their guy? You're talking future head coaches, because the schedule coming up for the Horned Frogs, and assuming they lose to BYU on Saturday, they get Baylor on the road. I think they're worse than Baylor right now, and DJ Lagway. I've got a TCU losing that game. I have them losing to West Virginia, losing to Arizona, Utah, and Texas Tech down the stretch. That puts them around 5-7. There's no world where TCU should be a bottom four team in the Big 12 ever, ever. The market, the resources, the football history. I mean, you fired Gary Patterson for less than that, the legendary 20-plus year Hall of Fame coach. TCU is bad, and they have no excuse to be bad. As you mentioned, the second most spending in the Big 12 conference. At some point, donors think of it like this. I just spent $3 million on a wide receiver. I just spent $5 million on a wide receiver and a couple offensive linemen. I sat in my booth the entire year. I watched the football team play. They went 5-7. I don't get that $4 million, $5 million back. It's gone. It's down the drain. That wide receiver's moved on to Texas Tech. That offensive lineman has moved on to Alabama. What do I have to show for it? Nothing. I'm going to stop wasting that money on TCU football and start putting it toward the Fort Worth Zoo. That's stuff that's happening right now amongst donors in college sports. It's going to continue to happen. I think at TCU, you've got a donor base who, in the NIL era, they speak for the trees. They are the Lorax of college football. If they want a guy fired, they're going to find a way to fire him, and they'll speak for the fan base and their own dollar signs by moving on from Sonny Dykes and proving that TCU should be in a much higher echelon than where they are right now.
2: I would assume everyone in Dallas is handling the Cowboys' loss very normally, and it wasn't strange at all to drop a game with 7 seconds left.
1: 7 seconds? Are you kidding me? Like, the Patrick Mahomes 13-second thing was one thing. But not only 7 seconds, but then Jesse Minter, the Ravens head coach, comes to the podium and is like, yeah, man, how stupid are the Cowboys for kicking the ball through the end zone for a touchback late? Thanks for giving us the win. Like, I mean, absolute disaster. I think TCU fans, they get the double whammy, losing on the road at UCF and seeing the Cowboys lose in just terrible fashion in Brazil. Brutal week if you're wearing the Horned Frog purple. But you know what? Here's what's going to happen. The Cowboys win this weekend, and they're right back winning the Super Bowl in my book.
0: It's that easy.
2: It's nice.
1: Every time. It's every time.
2: We're back, baby.
0: Drake, we always look forward to our conversations. Thank you, as always, for joining us, and we'll tune in to you in the mornings.
1: Yeah, fellas, a pleasure to be out there on the airwaves in KSL from 4 to 6 a.m. local time. And, man, I think...

0: stole a game. Absolutely stole a game.
1: What happened? I didn't see it.
0: From a mediocre Rams team.
2: What's going on?
0: Took a Rams.
2: Well, they miss Puka.
0: They miss a lot of things.
2: They miss a lot of things.
0: Uh-huh. I don't think Aaron Donald has having quite the effect.
2: They could use Myles Garrett. They could use Puka Nacua, two of the best players at their positions in the league. Maybe the best offensive and defensive players in the league. That would help, certainly. But, yeah, it was brutal. But watching the Cowboys game live, just thinking, oh, man, here goes the Ravens, blowing it again. No one blows a fourth quarter quite like Lamar Jackson. And then I thought, oh, no.
0: Yeah. No, it's the Cowboys' turn.
2: That's Dak Prescott.
0: Still think it's dumb they're playing in Brazil. Who cares?
2: It's a huge stadium. I get it. It's a huge stadium, but I'm with you.
0: How many people in that stadium read football and thought, oh.
2: Oh, weird. At this time of year.
0: This must be a big event.
2: Sure. Love to.
0: I'm going.
2: Don't mind if I do.
0: Wait, what? Yeah. The Cowboys?
2: Rams, 1-2.
0: So not yet the best team ever.
2: Not the greatest squad ever glued together.
0: Ever assembled. Not yet.
2: No.
0: And the Donks, mediocre at best.
2: Yeah. Embarrassing.
0: Basically, what Kyle Whittingham did against Western Michigan is basically what the Broncos did yesterday against the Rams.
2: No question.
0: All right. We will at some point get to what happened to Kyle Whittingham over the weekend.
2: Absolutely.
0: Football galore going on and Jazz Media
2: That's
0: Day.
2: It's a good sports weekend.
0: Yeah, well, it's a good sports Monday, that's for sure. On Jake and Ben, 97.5, the KSL Sports Zone.
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4: Northbound on I-15 is slowing down approaching the 600 North exit from downtown Salt Lake City, plus a separate patch of reduced speed going past 2300 North. You also have a crash in Provo at the intersection of University Parkway and 900 East, with traffic pushed over, unable to go straight through on the southbound side. 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With your KSL traffic update, I'm Christian Esparza here on 97.5, the KSL Sports Zone.
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7: They're full of great athletes. 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

0: Jacob Ben, 97.5, the KSL Sports Zone. Ben, we've talked a lot of college football. We've talked a lot of jazz. It is Utah Jazz Media Day today. We had the Ace Bailey and Darren Peterson podium availability. We're going to replay some sound that we've had or some interviews that we've had on the station today because we've had a lot. Keontae George in particular with DJ and PK was great today. And we're going to play that conversation in the 5 o'clock hour. But also Austin Ainge was on the station, Lowry Markkanen. Who am I missing? Bryce Sensabaugh was on with us. We've got all that content up at KSLSports.com if you didn't get a chance to hear it. Ben, we did talk Utah football, and we can get back to talking Utah and Big 12 football, but Kyle Whittingham suffered his first loss as head coach at the University of Michigan. They lose to Iowa 20-19. Might I add, and this is just because I find it funny, that Kevin Graham was in attendance.
1: He was at this game?
0: Of that Michigan game. Kevin, okay. One of Kevin's daughters went to Michigan, and he's all of a sudden become a Michigan fan, which, of course, is the kiss of death for the Wolverines. So,
1: yep.
0: Watched Michigan lose 20-19, Ben, in person there at the Big House, where they rarely lose, if ever, until they let Kevin Graham in the building. And then the very next day, he went to watch the Lions take on the Jets.
1: Oh.
0: And his brother is a Jets fan. His brother is a Lions fan. Kevin himself is a Jets fan. Mm-hmm. And the Lions won 31-24.
1: Okay.
0: So I hope Kevin also stubbed his toe or something. It was one of those weekends for our guy. You know what I mean?
1: Yeah.
0: But Michigan did end up losing. And Ben, it was this Michigan is Utah East.
1: Midwest,
0: yeah. Whatever you want to say. I mean, yeah. The way that they play and the way,
1: what did you say what the final score was?
0: 20-19.
1: Oh, yeah, I've seen that game.
0: Against Iowa.
1: Yeah, I've seen that one.
0: We were talking about how he and Ferentz are really the exact same person.
1: Uh-huh.
0: But did you see the last second play?
1: Do you remember the over-under? You told me what the over-under
0: 38 and
1: was.
0: A half.
1: Did they go under?
0: It was 39.
1: Amazing. The best stuff.
0: Hilarious.
1: All right, yes. I did see how they lost. Keep going.
0: And they lost on a last-second play. It was a touchdown. It was a back-shoulder throw. And Michigan loses to Iowa. But I don't know if you saw the fallout where people were grumpy because the defense that was called should not have been called.
1: Essentially, they didn't play a prevent. They didn't play a nickel or whatever you want to call it.
0: Or just a zone. I mean,
1: drop back, defend the end zone. That's the only way you lose.
0: Where was the play from? I mean, it was a short field, so it's not like it's your
1: 16-yard line.
0: It's not. Yeah. It's not like it's your typical prevent. You know, you're dropping back to swat the Hail Mary. I get it. You can't drop everyone, but how you play it is a zone where you put your heels on the goal line and keep everything in front of you. That's what the play call.
1: Oh, it's what the Broncos did last night to beat the Rams, right? The Rams had the ball at the exact same spot.
0: The only thing that you don't do is you call a man press that opens up all sorts of other issues.
1: Get up
0: like
1: on him.
0: A back shoulder throw in the end zone, which ended up winning the game for Iowa. You know, the defensive geeks out there will tell you it was a major screw up. Now, Kyle Whittingham was asked about the defense on the final call, and here was what he had to say.
2: The final play on Saturday, why did you guys feel like that was the best alignment to defend them, and you regret about how you guys handled
3: it? Jay Hill calls the defense and felt that based on what he was expecting and we're best at, he thought that was the best structure.
0: There's two things that kind of bug me there. And again, this is just, you know, observations from covering Kyle Whittingham for so very long. Rarely does he actually throw another coach under the bus. So that kind of stands out. Because second thing, Kyle Whittingham can never admit that he was wrong. Never. That game that they embarrassingly lost to Washington, where they just blew it. They called the timeout, and Chris Peterson said, oh, you're going to call a timeout. I was going to let it go to overtime.
1: Yeah.
0: Well, okay, we'll just beat you, even though it's not mathematically possible for them to get the ball back and win the game. They ended up losing, and we totally doubled down on it the next week. That I'd do the same thing all over again. Why can't you just say, You know what? It didn't go our way. So, yeah, in hindsight, I don't think I'd do that again.
1: Yeah, of course. Could we do something differently? Sure.
0: We totally would have. That what we chose didn't work. Why can't you just say that? It's not hard. Nobody would think less of you. We've all done something and then looked back and gone, you know, I think I would have made a different decision there. You just had a brutal loss. All you got to say is, man, I wish we had it to do over again because, yeah, I think we would have done a couple of things different. That's it!
1: You were just praising Sean McVay for saying we should have gone to Australia sooner. Yeah. I flew in the day before thinking it would be smart. We wouldn't have to adjust. In retrospect, we looked sluggish. It was bad. It was my fault. That's fine. A little humility goes a long way, especially when you still have so much equity by being the new head coach and people will give you time and space. But you're right. That has never been Witt's strength to just say, it was a mistake. It's a big mistake. When I saw it, I should have called a timeout and said, got to get everyone in the end zone because that's the only place that they can beat us. But yes, to say, well, Jay Hill calls the defense and wouldn't do anything differently. That's what he saw. You could just admit when you were wrong.
0: But he never does.
1: He never does.
0: He never does. I don't know if he thinks it projects weakness or something, but he could even go to, listen, we're really good at man press. So a lot of times in go-to moments, that's what we go
1: to. Smith Snowden, I think, is our best corner.
0: Right. But I got, and take it on yourself. Yeah, I got caught up in it a little bit. I thought that that would be the best strategy in this circumstance, and it was not. Everybody goes, yeah, it wasn't, coach. You're right. Next question.
1: Witt did say they are one play away from being 4-0, which is right. But he also said they're one play away from being 2-2. So I do think Witt does have some acknowledgement that this is not looking great. And losing to Iowa is, you know, you would have been better off losing to Oklahoma, I think, than Iowa. Not that Oklahoma now looks good. They just got smoked by Georgia.
0: But, well, yeah, and Iowa's a league game, so you'd always rather.
1: And you'd rather, yes, lose out of conference to a ranked opponent than in conference to Iowa. But, you know. Not going swimmingly right now at Michigan, which I think is to be expected. I do think this is a team that can continue to improve. But I wonder how much verve Witt has there. I wonder if he can generate excitement to keep the recruiting up, to keep momentum going or building into a positive direction. He may not.
0: I think, you know, the saying, the grass is not always greener. That truly is kind of the story here, whether Witt succeeds or not. For this reason, at Utah, he won a lot of games, there's no doubt. But Utah looked clunky and won in a lot of frustrating ways as well. Utah fans' general reaction was maybe to bellyache a little bit about the offense, but for the most part, Utah fans stuck up for Kyle Whittingham all those years, right? I mean, after, you know, kind of clunky victories over teams maybe you shouldn't beat, Ute fans would generally defend Witt because that clunky style got him wins over teams they probably had no business beating.
1: Bryson Barnes never beat USC.
0: People understand the give and the take with Kyle Whittingham, and Ute fans, most of the time, their general reaction would be to come to his defense. Mm-hmm. I don't think, and this is going to sound crazy given the Ute Twitter mob's reputation, but I don't think Michigan fans are going to be nearly as patient with that give and take as Ute fans were for 20 years. And listen, being patient with it paid off.
1: They did, of course.
0: Titles, Sugar Bowl title, Rose Bowls, or whatever. But they had to put up with the crazy loss to Arizona State because Witt was in this weird spat with his offensive coordinator who refused to pass the ball. You know, these like almost inexcusable things Utah would excuse and defend because they believed in him ultimately winning the games, which I would say that the fan base was rewarded for. I don't think Michigan is going to be the same way. There's just way too much spotlight. There's way too much stuff. You can hide at Utah. Rick Majerus hid at Utah forever. You can't hide in Michigan. Well, your guy, the wingnut on Barstool, won't shut up about it. I mean, you have just so much more attention and focus on your every little thing. You can't screw up the end of a game and just be like, man, I'd do it all again.
1: Plus, Witt got to go to the real estate era of saying, hey, there's so much real estate in front of me to be the head coach at Utah that fans were willing to be patient, to then the legacy head coach that you were willing to like embrace some of the weird things that he did, like never being able to admit he was wrong or winning games 19-18 or however he wanted to play some of these weird games. None of that exists at Michigan. He's not a legacy coach there, and there's no future for him long term. So you're right. They're not going to give him a lot of time to be like the, let's figure this out. Let's see if the momentum comes back. And that was kind of just a weird spot about that being the hire anyways. He's too old to be there too long, and he's not done anything enough there to be somebody that they're willing to put up with if he doesn't win right away. So I'm not trying to drag Witt. I thought Utah should have let Witt stay as long as he wanted to, figured out how to make it happy, make it happen and make him happy. Not meaning you have to give him everything, but try and figure out something to get all those pieces moving in the right direction, because I still think Kyle Whittingham should be an important part of Utah's story going forward. With that said, I bet you there weren't a lot of happier fan bases in the country than the Utes fan base that won a game against Iowa State, who's very similar to Iowa. In fact, they're in the same state. And won it relatively easily, right? Like, I know it was a one-score game in the fourth quarter at one point, but Utah was up 17-0. Utah was up 24-3. Utah was marching the ball up and down the field. And then when push came to shove, they dialed in. They moved the ball very effectively late in the fourth quarter and put it away. And it wasn't ever really all that dicey. I don't think Iowa State ever had the ball with a chance to tie the game outside of the second possession. That's not how Witt coaches. So many games you were trying to see, is Utah going to get the stop? Is the other team going to make a mistake? And certainly if Utah had the ball and had to go score, that never felt all that optimistic when Witt was the coach. And now I think that they've moved into a spot where it feels like that's certainly possible. So I'm sure there was a lot of very happy Utah fans on Saturday. And I understand it.
0: Well, Michigan doesn't lose to Iowa. You can look at Iowa and say that's an all right little program there. But the problem he's dealing with is Michigan doesn't lose to them. Do you know what the overall Michigan's overall record against Iowa is? Going back to, let's see here, 1900 was the first time that they met. Michigan is 45-16-4.
1: And I would bet you 90% of the losses are on the road.
0: Honestly, I'd have to look in.
1: I bet you Michigan has not lost at the Big House to Iowa a lot in their history. Yeah, I'm not sure if you're going to be able to find it quickly. Maybe you can, but I bet you it's not very common. And again, considering it is one play away, a fake 1 second added to a clock that allowed Michigan to escape. Who was it? Western Michigan. I mean, it's hard to imagine a more difficult start than this other than beating Oklahoma.
0: Let's see. Seven times.
1: Of the 16?
0: Iowa's won in the Big House
1: more than I would have thought.
0: Seven times.
1: More than I would have thought.
0: So, still seven times in 126 years?
1: Yeah. It's tough. It's not going swimmingly.
0: They just don't. I mean, I just don't think that fan base is used to losing to Iowa.
1: No, and rightfully so. It's Michigan. They shouldn't be losing to Iowa. Or West Virginia. Western Michigan. They shouldn't be losing to any of those
0: teams. Or West Virginia, for that matter.
1: Or West Virginia.
0: So that's a rough weekend, but a very Witt game. Very Witt and Kirk Ferentz. It's exactly what we expected.
1: Oh, these all have been. Have they scored 30 points yet in the game?
0: I don't think they've scored 20 points yet in the game. Hold on. Let's see. They beat Western Michigan 13-12. They beat Oklahoma
1: 13-12.
0: They beat Oklahoma 17-10.
1: My stomach hurts.
0: Now, they did beat UTEP 52-17.
1: Poured it on.
0: So took it to the minors,
1: Texas El Paso,
0: and then lost to Iowa 20-19.
1: Okay.
0: Next up, the mighty Golden Gophers of Minnesota, who had a big win over the weekend.
1: So they've scored 100 points this year
0: total. Yeah, probably right around there in four games. Well, it's skewed by the 52 against UTEP.
1: Absolutely, I mean, more than half their points came against UTEP.
0: If you threw out UTEP, it's significantly less.
1: Oof. Well, it's a tough pill to swallow.
0: Yeah, a few tough pills to swallow over the weekend. We haven't even talked about old Stinkin' taking the L against Oregon. And maybe I'll save this take for later. We can get to, we'll talk USC Oregon a little bit later on.
1: Here's what I will say, and very reliably. Listen to what the last social media fan base said about the person you're getting. And who they actually are. A lot of Michigan fans wanted to say, Witt did that at Utah. Wait till he gets Michigan talent, see what he can actually do. And every Utah fan, you're talking about the Twitter mob, was like, whoa, hold on. There's something you got to understand here. And all the Jazz fans now are doing it to the Lakers about Walker Kessler. Like, hold on. there's something you got to understand. Walker's a good player. He's just not quite the Wilt Chamberlain you thought you were getting. He's good. He's just maybe not quite Wilt. But they're like, wait till he gets in the purple and gold. Or wait till he gets in the maize and blue. You've got listen to what the people who have seen him are telling you. And the U fans proved to be right about Wilt.
0: Stay tuned. We'll have more coming up next. It's the Jake and Ben Show, 97.5 The KSL Sports Zone.
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1: Your Utes at 50 update. Here's Devin Dampier on a poor third quarter against Iowa State.
20: I got to be better decision making. A lot of that falls on me, where I'm getting the ball out, where I'm looking on the field. A lot of those were in passing down, so I just got to be more efficient on my part. But we learned from those. We got things to learn from this game, and promise we'll come back stronger.
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0: Jake and Ben, 97.5, the KSL Sports Zone. Jake Scott, Ben Anderson. Ben, we talked about it earlier in the show. I think it was on the air. Rob Dillingham is getting cut by the Hornets. He was formerly the number...
1: 8 overall pick.
0: 8 pick 2 years ago.
1: It's when the Spurs had 2 top 10 picks. They drafted Dylan Harper, and they drafted... No, not Dylan Harper. They drafted Steph Castle. And they drafted... And then they traded the 8th overall pick to Minnesota.
0: So... He is now no longer on the Hornets. He's eligible to sign a two-way deal. But listen to this, Ben. Charlotte is going to take a $6.9 million cap hit. And all they had to do was keep him on the team, not pick up his option, and
1: have an expiring contract.
0: He would have been gone.
1: Yeah.
0: This is crazy. This is not being cut for not reaching your potential. If I were to read into it, like, there's no reason to cut him other than get this person off of our team.
1: I don't. The only argument I would see, and I'd have to look, maybe their roster's full. Maybe they had 16 players on their roster and they had to cut it down to 15 for regular season or for as they get ready for the regular season. Or they had to get it down to 21 today, which I think is the most you can carry in the offseason. But even then, okay, so like waive a two-way player or whatever. Right. Waive whatever is the worst guy on the roster and keep Rob Dillingham.
0: Because you lose that cap money anyway.
1: Correct. That money is on your books. Again, so let's go back to the 2024 NBA draft. Zachary Risacher drafted number 1 overall. Already been traded. Alex Sarr plays for Washington. He's like the 4th best player on the team, but he's fine.
0: He might never touch the ball again.
1: Reed Sheppard has become like, it's funny, he shows up at camp with a mustache on.
0: And he's kind of little.
1: He's not very good. Steph Castle's awesome. Uh-huh. He was absolutely awesome for the Spurs. That was a great draft pick. Ron Holland barely plays in Detroit. He's okay. Tijon Salon, I mean, the fact that he's still on the roster over Charlotte is only because the GM drafted him.
0: Uh-huh.
1: But he's still there. Donovan Clingan's turned into a pretty good player with Portland. Rob Dillingham's now on his third team and is out of the NBA. Zach Edey has played 77 career games total.
0: He's very stiff.
1: But doesn't move very well and has feet problems, which is bad for guys who are 7'5". Cody Williams has already been traded. Modest Buzelis is good. He's turned into a good player for the Bulls. Nikola Topic has played 10 total games, and obviously he's got some health issues there. Devin Carter's out of the NBA as well. I think he might be on a two-way for the Boston Celtics. Bob Carrington is... nobody. Khalil Ware has already been traded. Jared McCain, who's one of the better players, has already been traded. Dalton Knecht, and I'm going in order of how these guys were drafted. Dalton Knecht is buried on the Lakers bench, can't play. I mean, it was a true disaster of a draft. Certainly the worst of my life. 2000 is up there, I think, of one of the worst ones, but this is as bad as advertised.
0: Well, that's a bizarre one to cut someone in their rookie deal with a to take a $7 million cap hit just to have that person go somewhere else. Have you ever been fired from a volunteer job? Or like, Ben, we don't want you to come here.
1: Stop coming.
0: I'm volunteering.
1: What do you mean?
0: What are you talking about? You can fire me? I'm volunteering for your organization. Or Rob Dillingham would be like, you're truly cutting off your nose despite your face. You want me not on this team so badly? You're going to... Okay.
1: Other bad news, if it couldn't get worse for the Clippers, we joked about how happy Kawhi looks to be in Toronto. Did you see the bad news that came out of Clipperland today? Do you remember who they traded to the Clippers for Kawhi Leonard? None other than Brandon Ingram.
0: Uh-huh.
1: The Clippers announced that they found that Brandon Ingram had a partially torn Achilles tendon in his foot after heel surgery and that he will not be ready for the start of the season. Not that the Clippers...
0: They didn't spot that in the physical, huh?
1: I don't know... I mean, obviously, they couldn't continue with Kawhi there. They can't undo this trade now at this point, even though they found an injury that apparently they didn't flag immediately in the surgery.
0: The Raptors and Kawhi were born to be together, weren't they?
1: It's unbelievable. But the Clippers, just even trying to turn the page, they're not going to be able to get away
0: from it. They bought a lemon.
1: They bought a lemon. Oh, that's a bad feeling.
0: Partially torn Achilles?
1: It's one of those things that's like... That's a torn Achilles. A partially torn Achilles is just a torn Achilles.
0: Uh-huh.
1: There's a ruptured Achilles. That means the whole thing is gone.
0: But partially torn is...
1: Yeah, I didn't partially tear the front cover of my magazine. I have a torn magazine.
0: Uh-huh.
1: Yeah, the cover's torn. It's not partially torn. It's torn.
0: You think the Raptors are like, listen, Brandon, you just keep a lid on that, bro. Just shut
1: up.
0: You know
1: just
0: what?
1: Shut up and don't tell anyone.
0: Wait till you get there. And by the way, when their doctor talks to you, just say, oh, man, I could want me to jump right now? How high? Let's make this happen.
1: Unbelievable.
0: And then, you know, break them the news right before media day. Guess what?
1: Guess what happened? It was a partially broken bone. Well, is the bone broken or is it not? It's partially broken. So I have a broken arm. Partially. Partially torn Achilles. Oh, man.
0: It's funny you say that because, as you know, that I fractured my humerus. And every time I say, oh, I broke my arm, my daughter jumps in and goes, well, fracture.
1: I had this happen to me with my brain thing, which is with surgery. And my wife said, well, it was a procedure. Yeah. The procedure was surgical. It was a procedure.
0: It was a fracture.
1: It was a partial fracture, Dad. Relax. Okay.
0: Hey!
1: You're right. They didn't take my arm.
0: It wasn't broken clean in two
1: it wasn't,
0: and dangling.
1: It wasn't compound. Yeah,
0: no.
1: It didn't come through the skin. It's only partial.
0: Jeez.
1: Cry baby.
0: All right. More next.
1: People hold this to account.
0: We're
1: going to
0: let you hear from Will Hardy. Sat down with Scotty G and the coach, and we'll let you hear that conversation coming up next. Jake and Ben, 97.5, the KSL Sports Zone.
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0: Hey everyone, Jake here for my friends at Trajan Wealth. That's Trajan, T-R-A-J-A-N, Trajan Wealth. 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

0: Come on. Spare me, Christian. Spare me your attitude. Man, isn't it bad enough? It's already a Monday. 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
1: Christian's treating it like his Broncos lost.
0: Yeah, and they cheated the Rams out of a win. So why are you in such a bad mood?
1: Bizarre.
2: I'm fine.
1: Those aren't your normal headphones.
2: That, dude, my Beats broke. I was actually really upset about
1: The
2: week. Yeah.
0: That's why in this job you don't buy expensive headphones.
1: Jake and I have the exact same headphones. Do you know why? Not because we were trying to coordinate. Because they're the cheapest headphones you can buy.
2: Well, I've
1: so
2: had
1: when
2: those,
1: they break, you don't care.
0: You don't feel bad.
2: I had the other ones for a really long time, so I really wasn't that upset about it. But no, this is a cheap pair I got from Amazon. I show up, and to your point, Sean has the same pair. Because
1: They're enormous.
2: They are.
1: Really yeah. big.
2: I was hoping, I was looking in the mirror, I was like, do they look? Yeah.
1: Those are huge.
0: You know
2: they
0: who
2: were cheap.
0: You know who he looks like? TC in Magnum PI.
1: Okay.
0: The helicopter pilot.
1: Noise canceling. You don't hear the chopper blades, and also you get the radio through.
0: Yeah.
1: Yeah, good stuff.
0: A little bit like that, right?
1: Air traffic control. Air traffic control, like Christian.
0: Yeah, kind of. Sounds pretty good. Big headphones.
2: Yeah. But they work.
0: They do.
1: They look good.
0: Besides, I want to continue the major league line where he says, besides, hearing's the most important thing. It ain't that important. All right. Will Hardy was on the station today. It is Jazz Media Day, and we had lots of folks on the station, and you can catch up with it all at KSLSports.com. Austin Ainge, Lowry Markkanen, Bryce Sensabaugh. We're going to let you hear from Keyonte George in the 5 o'clock hour. But the head coach, Will Hardy, was on the station. He was on with Scotty G and the coach, Tim Lacombe. Want to play that conversation for you right now.
3: Joining us now is the head coach of the Utah Jazz, Will Hardy. Coach, it's here. Man, the summer goes by pretty quick, doesn't it? Or does it for you?
4: It's about time.
3: Yeah.
4: I think summer goes by pretty slow. Get away from me, Keyonte.
5: Hey, we got a streaming feature. You just got caught.
3: Yeah.
4: It goes by slow, for sure. Yeah. I think whenever any season ends, you take a moment to decompress. And then when you start really working towards the next year, it starts to feel far away. But we're all excited that this is finally here. It's time to get to work.
3: I do a lot of work with college coaches, and I've seen coaches that when they get eliminated from the tournament, they'll just shut it down, won't watch anything. And then other guys that'll watch all the stuff. How are you on playoffs and stuff? Do you keep dialed in? Are you a fan of the game per se, or do you just try to eliminate yourself from it?
4: I watch every night.
3: Yeah.
4: I wish I could sit here and stomach lying to you guys, but at the end of the day, I'm very fortunate that my profession lines up with something that I've loved for the majority of my life. I'm a basketball fan. I'm a basketball junkie, however you want to put it. There's so much to learn watching the playoffs. It's a great opportunity for us, for me. I encourage our players to watch the playoffs as well. Like, there's just so much you can take from watching those games. And then you always have certain people out there that you have relationships with, whether it's coaches you've coached with or players you've coached, and you start, you root for their success when you're eliminated. So there's a lot of different angles to look at it, but yeah, I'm watching every night.
5: I've been, fortunate to watch every game you've coached for the Jazz. I do the pre, half, and post on the radio. A lot of people talk about the pain of the last 4 years, and there's a lot of pain, and I would say it every night. The crazy part for you is you're the guy that had to stand there and be the face of that pain for all of us. What does it feel like now, knowing that, that era's kind of passed and we're going down the river now?
4: I'm excited. I'm excited for all of us.
5: Yeah.
4: We all have different responsibilities in this Utah Jazz ecosystem, and it really is an ecosystem. The fans are a part of that. You guys are a part of that. The coaches, the front office, the players, everybody has different roles in that ecosystem. And in different moments, it can be hard for different people. And I don't take the responsibility lightly of being the head coach of the Jazz. Like, it's a position that has meant a lot to the organization and the fan base, but it's really been a figure in the community that has always represented a lot. Like, I'm following a long list of legends. I mean, when you start talking about Frank Layden and Jerry Sloan, and you know, you get into the, you know, Quinn did such a great job while he was here. It's a position that, like, I hold that weight, but I do it proudly. You know, if somebody's got to stand up there and take it for Jazz Nation, like, I'd prefer it be me. But I'm just excited for all of us. Yeah. Like, I'm excited for our fans. I'm excited for the players. I can't wait to see the energy in the Delta Center. You know, walking around town, being in the community this summer, you can feel it. Like, you can feel the tone in everybody's voice. You can feel the energy in the fans, and their genuine excitement. Because look, like, they've stuck by us through tough
5: big
4: times.
5: Time.
4: I mean, it's been a sellout every night.
5: Did that surprise you at all, or not really? Kind of knowing what you knew.
4: I feel like if I say I was surprised, I'd be selling the fans short. But
5: it doesn't happen.
4: No, their reputation precedes them. It's one of those, like, people tell you, like, no, they're going to stick by you, and you don't believe it till you see it. But they've stuck by us through everything, and they deserve the beginning of this new chapter as much as anybody. So, yeah, I'm excited. I'm a little kid on the inside right now. Like, I just can't wait for tomorrow. It's unclear how much sleep I'll get tonight. I feel like it's night before Christmas, just getting to get going.
5: The practice plan over and over.
4: Yeah, we've got a long road ahead of us, you know, and I know that. But there's nothing like the first day. You know, you get the team in the gym. You get to have your preseason little address with them. And then you get to get out there and you get to start doing the work and start learning. Because that's a big deal for us as a staff and as a team. We got to learn each other. We got to learn this group. A lot of familiar faces, but, you know, there really hasn't been a ton of playing time together for some of the key pieces, and going to take some exploration.
3: When you see, obviously, the financial aspect for Keyonte is huge and life-altering, but just the acknowledgement of what he was able to accomplish, how he was able to transform himself on and off the court, and the work that he did to be rewarded with a contract, how happy are you for him seeing that he's able to see the result of his hard work?
4: Yeah, I'm proud of him. You know, there's a lot that goes into being an NBA player. I think at times outside narratives can be a little bit surface level in terms of, like, what it's like for these guys, especially when they're young.
3: Mm-hmm.
4: You know, I tell people all the time when they're quick to criticize young NBA players, like, I would have loved to have seen you at 19, you know, because I know what I looked like at 19, and I'm glad that nobody said that I was a finished product then. So I'm proud of him. Like, he's done the work, and it seems like a cliche thing for a coach to say, but, like, if you want it, you got to just dig in and do the work, and it's ugly most days. It's not fun. Getting in shape's not fun. The work that it takes to refine your game and to face the fact that you're not there yet and these things aren't good enough and this got to raise our standard on this. You know, he and I, it's been reported pretty publicly, we've had a plenty of moments where we've had some hard conversations, and those are out of love. Like, I love Keyonte and I want him to be successful, and, you know, telling people the truth that you care about is not always easy. But it's a credit to him. It's a testament to him and the people he has around him. Like, I'm just a part of Keyonte's journey. I'm very fortunate that he's a part of our program, but, you know, he is becoming, like, he's a young man, and our fans are watching him grow up. He said it in the press conference, but I tell him all the time, like, when people ask you where you grew up, at some point your answer is going to be which time. You grew up in Dallas till you were 19, and then you grew up in Utah, because this part of your life, you're still growing up. Like, you're not there yet, and you shouldn't be. So I'm happy for him. It's obviously a relief, I would think, to get some financial security, and more than that, just the security of like a team saying that, hey, we want you for this long. I think there's definitely some security in that feeling, and so he'll get to go out and start training camp tomorrow without that looming over his head.
5: Much has been, you know, obviously the off season and all the different movement. Walker going to LA, obviously new situation at center here, and one that probably from the outside, I mean, Nurk had like a rebirth last year. It was so fun to watch him play. Having watched him play the years before and kind of, you know, watch him kind of lost his way. But again, another guy who comes in here and does really well. That position with Jaron, he, I mean, kind of by committee outside of that is kind of what you're thinking, and you'll feel that out in training camp?
4: Yeah, it's a 48-minute game. And, you know, Nurk is somebody that we know pretty well after a year. Jaron has the ability to play some five. I don't think Jaron is a five.
5: Yeah.
4: You know, the positions in our league are getting blurrier every year that goes by, and this is just another example. I think, you know, Jackson gives us a different look at center. His speed, his ability to peel out and catch lobs and pick and roll, you know, super athletic. I think it's nice that we have a couple of, you know, it's like baseball. We got a couple of different pitches we can throw. And, you know, over the course of a season, or if you went even more micro to that, over the course of a game, there's different moments that call for different things. And that's always going to be our approach here, is that it's a team. And while I understand that individuals in our league get a lot of praise, and they should, like, these guys are incredible. These are the best basketball players in the world that are in the NBA. We get to coach them and coach against them. But the essence of the team is still ultimately the most important thing to being successful. And I believe for these guys, it's the most important thing for them to have a great human experience and to look back on their time and be connected to other people. So, you know, it's about everybody understanding what they bring to the table. It's also about them understanding that their teammates bring things to the table. And hey, in this moment, maybe you're a better matchup than I am for this team in this stretch of the game. Doesn't take anything away from my ability. It's, you're a better matchup right now. And, you know, I think we're going to have to learn as we go. You know, it all makes sense. I tell our staff all the time, everything makes sense on the whiteboard. We're all geniuses in a meeting. you know, we just draw and say, hey, and then this will happen and this will happen, and they'll go here and we'll go there, and it's going to be great.
5: And then, but you get in a game and it's like,
4: oh. Yeah, it's just, and that's the best part, is like, we've got to be willing to change our minds, and we've got to be willing to say, hey, we thought this was going to work and it's not working the way we thought. We got to try something different. And, you know, stubbornness sometimes can get you beat. You know, just saying over and over again, like, no, I'm right.
5: This is what I do.
4: Yeah. And, you know, for me, it's maybe, it's a little more natural because of where I am in my career. Like, I'm not a finished product either. I don't see myself as that. I'm still learning in my role, and I'm still trying to understand the best way to do my job. And it's been one of the rewarding pieces of these relationships with these guys, is we have some of them, you know, I'm watching them grow as players and they're watching me grow as a coach, and we're doing it together. And the center spot will be no different. You know, I'll have to have a lot of honest conversations with those guys. I'm sure at some point during the season, I'll have to tell them, I'm sorry, I messed that part up. Let's do this differently. And we keep moving.
3: A lot of expectations when you're the number two overall pick. And I know Darren Peterson has a lot of expectations for himself. But what's your message for him in year number one in the NBA? What's the one thing you want him to come away from?
4: Everything gets blurred together. And it feels like you're somewhere in the middle of your basketball journey, but you need to treat it like it's the beginning. It's okay to be a beginner. It's okay to not know. It's okay to come in with humility of, hey, I've got to learn. This is something totally different. And he needs to run his own race. it's very natural and normal and real for him to get compared to other rookies. It's going to start to happen. We'll get a couple of weeks in the season and their stats will be on some graphic against each other. And this guy's doing this and that guy's doing that. And I want Darren to run his own race, and I want him to just be a part of this group, this team, this org, this community. He's such a hardworking, humble guy that I don't doubt that he can do it. It's going to take some reminding though, because social media, the media, like it all starts to drift in and people start talking to you and saying like, oh, well, that guy's doing that and you're doing this. And who knows, maybe his stats are just way better than theirs. I don't know, but I don't want him to care. I want him to just focus on like, hey, I'm trying to become the best NBA player I can for the Utah Jazz. I'm a rookie. I need to pay attention during camp. Nothing's given to me. I'm not a starter yet. Nothing's been given to me yet. I have zero career points. I need to just approach this like I need to earn it. And I have no doubt that he will, but in a moment that he forgets, that's why I'm here.
0: There you go. Jazz head coach Will Hardy covering a lot of ground there. I bet he is excited. I bet that's legit.
1: Yes, this no question.
0: This year is going to be a lot different for him.
1: Yeah, we're going to learn a lot as much about Will as we will the players this year. This is a different animal for Will Hardy and what he's being asked of. I do enjoy the... I think it's a smart thing to say. It's okay to be a beginner. I know a lot of guys want to be good right away. They want to be midway through their careers. They want to be stars. It's okay for Darren Peterson to be a beginner right now. He is. It's going to be hard. You're going to be bad at some things. It's a good place to start. That's fine.
0: Man, I don't think, you know... It was not easy on him the last several years. And he kind of showed that sometimes mm-hmm. in post games or even pre games. You would get the sense like, this guy is not pleased.
1: Yeah. Yeah.
0: He's not enjoying himself.
1: Sure.
0: And, you know, I talked to a good friend who's also a coach, and he kept telling me, he said, I,

0: a lot of people, if you were to say who's the best coach in the league or top five coaches in the league, Joe Mazzulla is going to be on the list, and Will Hardy's not. And that's tough.
1: And so, I honestly don't know if Mazzulla deserves to be.
0: No, absolutely.
1: Given the situation that
0: Joe
1: was
0: says, and, you know, it's being nice, but he knows Will. He said, oh, Will's a better coach than I am. He said, I was happy Will got that job. He's a better coach than I am. You know, that might just be lip service, but we'll see. That's the fun part about this season and why, yes, Will Hardy should be excited.
1: He'll get a chance to prove it. Stay tuned. We will have more coming up next. We'll let you hear from Keyonte George in the 5 o'clock hour. We'll continue to talk college football as well. It's the Jake and Ben Show, 97.5, the KSL Sports Zone.
2: And now, a look at traffic from the KSL Traffic Center.
3: We've got heavy delays on westbound I-80 because of a crash going through Lambs Canyon with the left lane blocked in the area, slowing stretches back to Parley's Summit. We also have wet roads prevailing through much of the valley with usual slowdowns eastbound on I-80 near the airport to go south on the 215 West Belt. 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

0: Cougars at 30 update here on Jake and Ben. Here's BYU linebacker Cade Uluave on TCU quarterback Jaden Craig.
1: I think he's really elusive. You know, he can run, scramble out of the pocket. He makes some good throws. And so we're going to have to be solid on defense across the board, you know, containing the quarterback, being able to get in pass lanes and just kind of create havoc. I think putting pressure on the quarterback is going to be huge this week and just getting after him, you know, disguising looks and just doing our thing.
0: This update is brought to you by Kenny J's Barbecue of the District in South Jordan. Mouthwatering ribs, savory brisket, and all of your barbecue favorites. It's Kenny J's.
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0: Jake and Ben, 97.5, the KSL Sports Zone. Jake Scott, Ben Anderson. Talking a lot of NBA, talking a lot of college football today as well. We'll let you hear from Keontae George. Coming up in the 5 o'clock hour, we've got the Audio Vault at 4:50, and it's college football themed today. A couple of different things. A
1: couple of fun ones.
0: Coming from the college football weekend, so make sure and stay tuned for that. But something from Lakers Media Day caught your attention there, Ben.
1: Look, there's going to be two places where Walker Kessler's really under a microscope. Los Angeles and Salt Lake City. Everyone's going to want to hear what Walker says, and everyone's going to want to see what Walker does. And last night, some news came out. Mark Stein reported that basically Walker's camp had convinced the Jazz front office that he was going to take the qualifying offer. And again, if you don't know, the qualifying offer is a one-year deal for very little money. It's like $6 million bucks, $7 million. And then you get to become an unrestricted free agency at the end. It's the one piece of leverage that first-round draft picks have at the end of their rookie contracts if they actually want to get to free agency unrestricted. Jalen Duren's doing the same thing right now in Detroit. They've got a five-year, $200 million deal on the table for him. He says he's not going to sign it. He says he's going to sign the qualifying offer. I think you have to do it by Thursday. And he says that's what's coming. So either trade me or get used to not having me a year from now and having nothing coming back for him. But Walker Kessler was at Media Day today in Los Angeles and did talk about signing his contract.
2: Yeah, I think, you know, the Lakers organization is obviously an historic organization. And, you know, there's maybe added pressure to that, but I think for me, you know, with that pressure comes a lot of opportunity, you know, to play on a stage like this and to compete for a championship. I think that with the price they gave up, again, speaking to the belief that they've shown in me, it makes me, you know, want to play my best ball for them.
1: And Walker's a very good player. I'm a Walker believer. I was a very big believer in him when he was in Utah. It was pretty apparent early on that he was one of their better young players, even as a rookie. But I'm really curious to see how he handles this. Walker has not always loved the pressure. He's not always loved the spotlight. That's one thing I thought was pretty consistent with him. So going to LA now and him acknowledging that they paid a big price for him, that even if he was convinced he was going to sign the qualifying offer and take less from the Jazz so he could hit free agency, kind of forcing their hand, the Angels, Justin Zanuck, Ryan Smith were able to get two future first-round draft picks and two swaps in this trade.
0: Locke called it, and I wish I could remember his verbiage when he joined us, Ben. Maybe you can remember it more exactly than I can. But Locke called it one of the biggest gambles in NBA history. The Lakers gambling on Walker Kessler. Heard what Walker is saying right there, the amount of faith they're showing. Yeah, mm-hmm. They're gambling a lot on you. And the Jazz gambling against Walker Kessler. That they would let him go and uh-huh. He will not turn into one of the premier centers in the NBA. And, you know, got a haul for him, but bird in the hand is more than a ball in the carpet.
1: Absolutely.
0: You know what I mean?
1: Yep.
0: If Walker was going to be an all-NBA center, the Jazz would be foolish not to pay him, regardless of what the Lakers were sending back.
1: And when you trade for a player like Jaren Jackson Jr., you need Walker next to him.
0: You do.
1: That's the best version of Jaren Jackson Jr. is the one that has exactly what Walker does next to him. And the Jazz said no to Walker, yeah. Essentially.
0: So they are betting against Walker and saying that these future assets, combined with what the price tag was going to be, has more value than actually having Walker Kessler. So, yes, he is under the microscope in L.A. And, yes, he is under the microscope in Utah, because you never want to be the guy that gives up on an all-NBA player ever. And that's what the Jazz did. They did. They gave up on. They did something that Phoenix wasn't willing to do with DeAndre Ayton.
1: Mm-hmm.
0: Phoenix says, we're not really sure about this guy. We're going to make him go prove it in the market because we don't know if he's really that good. And then the Pistons took the bait and Phoenix wouldn't let him go.
1: Right.
0: The Lakers took the bait in this sense, and the Jazz were willing to let him go. Because speaking of leverage, the Jazz had all the leverage because Walker was a restricted free agent. And getting to the point on willing to sign the qualifying offer, I have no idea if that's true or not, but I do know something that's true. He told the Jazz that, and that's not because I've talked to anybody with the Jazz. That's because every restricted free agent in NBA history has told the team that they're negotiating with that I'm willing to sign. I will sign the qualifying offer.
1: I'll do it.
0: They've all said that. Yeah. Every single one of them to a T. Yeah. Because that is the only, and I mean only leverage that they truly have in the situation. Because the other team, or the team with the rights, can match anything. Mm-hmm. I'm not breaking any news here.
1: Right.
0: The player doesn't have any leverage in this scenario. The only leverage the player has is what Jalen Duren is doing right now with Detroit. Most players, even though they say it, aren't actually willing to do it. It's kind of funny that Jalen Duren is willing
1: maybe
0: to actually
1: we'll see.
0: Do it.
1: He's still got 72 hours before he has to actually do it.
0: But I saw the Mark Stein report over the weekend, and it was like, that's so not news. That is not news to any. Of course he told them.
1: It's the only card they can play.
0: Yes. Of course they told the Jazz that. Duh.
1: Yeah. That would have actually happened. I don't know.
0: I think people think negotiations in the NBA are this like magical compromise to the exact right amount of money for a player. And it's like, that's not how it works.
1: It's really not.
0: It's not how it works in the slightest. That's why players get so bent out of shape when the teams let the player go to restricted free agency in the first place. Mm-hmm. Players hate it.
1: And it's usually a sign when teams do.
0: Then yes, because if you really did think you had a dude, you would just max him out or pay him or whatever they want.
1: If you like, and look, this is not to say the Jazz do or don't any one thing or the other. But the Jazz really liked Keontae George. What did they do? They locked him up. Did the Jazz lock up Walker? They did not. Did the Jazz lock up Bryce Sensabaugh this summer? They did not.
0: And, you know, maybe Key was being more reasonable than Walker. I don't know.
1: Yeah, absolutely.
0: You know?
1: Whatever, if willing to take 5 years or less money or whatever.
0: I would tell you that Jalen Duren is not being very reasonable in his negotiations with the Pistons.
1: Well, I don't know if they can give him more than 5 years and $200 million.
0: Yeah, he is not. And now it's getting into the personal cat. You know, the people who do take the qualifying offer are the ones who have a personal axe to grind. But we'd have to go look at how many players actually end up signing that. It's very few.
1: The qualifying offer?
0: Yeah.
1: Oh, it's like, it's almost nobody.
0: Yeah.
1: Yeah, truly almost nobody. So,
0: because it's a bad deal. The qualifying offer is a bad deal. You are playing for way less than you're valued at, and you have all the risk that comes with signing a one-year contract.
1: Let's just play out the situation. Let's say the Jazz would have given Walker $30 million, just a flat number. I think the number that was out was 28.5, but I suspect the Jazz would have negotiated up to $30 million. He takes the qualifying offer. It's worth like $7 or $8 million. He's got to make up then $22 million on the life of his contract over the next 4 years just to be worth it. That's $6 million more per year on top of what he was going to sign. Like, he didn't get that with the Lakers.
0: Mm-mm.
1: He got $2 million more a year. So, no, it never would have made financial sense for him to have actually signed the qualifying offer. You would be better off signing the deal and then trying to force a trade.
0: Which Duren would, too. But he's now personally offended and is going to do all he can to screw over Detroit. And his be damned.
1: Yep. So it's interesting. It's an interesting spot that these two teams found themselves in. And then honestly, there's a real situation where this is a lose-lose-lose. This is bad for everyone.
0: The Walker situation?
1: Yeah.
0: I don't know if it is a lose-lose. Explain that.
1: I don't know. I would be surprised if the Jazz recoup Walker Kessler and his production with these two draft picks. It's just not really how it usually works. Maybe. But like, did the Jazz recoup Donovan Mitchell? Probably not. Did they recoup Rudy Gobert? Probably not. Are they okay? Yeah, teams are fine.
0: But it's what do you do with the money, not what do you do with the picks.
1: The specific assets,
0: it's what do you do. You didn't spend $30 million on Walker Kessler, so where do you spend that $30 million? We asked Austin Ainge when he came on the show if Walker leaving and Keontae getting signed were related at all.
1: He said no.
0: And he said no. I don't know if I believe that.
1: I don't agree with that.
0: To the sense that Walker not being here made it easier to sign Keontae. That's just math. Mm-hmm. It did. They had more money available to negotiate with Keontae George because Walker Kessler was no longer on the books. So it's all related. What do you do with that dough that you would have spent on Walker Kessler, which is the reason, Ben, why they were so careful about what they gave him?
1: Mm-hmm.
0: They could have just rolled it out and said, yeah, we'll match whatever. We don't care. They could have done that. But they did not.
1: No.
0: Because it's not just, do you replace Walker with a draft pick, or what do you replace Walker with at center per se? It's what do you do with that money? So if you have that flexibility to to have a deal with Keontae George before he hits restricted free agency. What does that do with your relationship with Keontae George? It makes it way better.
1: Yeah, it makes it great.
0: It makes it way better.
1: Yeah, he's thrilled.
0: So what would happen if you have had an overpaid Walker Kessler and a disgruntled Keontae George?
1: Right.
0: That's
1: the worst case scenario.
0: That's franchise altering stuff, right? Yeah. How you manage all this situation. You can look on the other side. San Antonio played these games with Kawhi Leonard, and they basically lost championship level All NBA player MVP, because they mismanaged it the other way.
1: Finals MVP caliber player. Yep.
0: All these things matter.
1: So we'll see if the Jazz are able to recoup it. I'm skeptical, not because I don't think the Jazz have the talent to do it, but it's hard to find Walker Kessler, which is why the Lakers gave up so much to get him. On the same hand, I think the Lakers gave up too much to get Walker.
0: Well, I don't know. Is Walker Kessler hard to find? Again, I'm not trying to sell him short. Or were the Lakers desperate because
1: they were desperate.
0: They promised Luka that they would get a center in this offseason. They promised him.
1: Correct.
0: And Walker just happened to be the best one available. He's like, who was the quarterback? The has-been USC guy that BYU signed as a transfer a few years ago.
1: Keaton
0: Slovis.
1: Keaton Slovis, excuse me. Right. They needed somebody.
0: And he was available. Yes, nobody else was available. It was he and Jalen Duren.
1: Yeah.
0: And they picked Walker Kessler. So, I don't know. I don't know how good. How hard is Walker to replace?
1: And that's because kind of what the Jazz are betting on.
0: They are. They're saying, we'll go into this season without a center.
1: Mm-hmm.
0: And it might take us a trade deadline. It might take us an offseason.
1: It might take a couple of drafts.
0: But we can find 10 rebounds and 2 blocks a game.
1: And I am still skeptical that that's going to be the best move. In all honesty, just because you have Jaren now, Jaren's 26, Jaren's in his prime, Jaren makes a ton of money, you're going to have to make other decisions, they're going to come up quickly. I don't know if the Jazz are going to get all that back. Now, I also don't know if they could have paid Walker Kessler $30 million and been satisfied with that either. It may have just, again, been a lose-lose. It may have just been a situation where it got too far down, he was the wrong player at the wrong price at the wrong time. And the Lakers, in the same way, had the right player at the wrong place at the wrong price at the right time. They had to get a center and had to pay whatever they could, both financially and in assets, to get him. And that could end up being bad for both franchises.
0: And they didn't have anything to trade.
1: They didn't have anything else to give up.
0: There was nothing that they could really do.
1: So they had to empty the cupboards to get him and overpay to get him. And the Jazz said, well, we'd be better off with Walker, talking from the Jazz's perspective, but can't give him $30 million and we'll take what you can in the contract.
0: And remember, the number for the Jazz for Walker was way higher than 32.
1: It was not 32.
0: That was the negotiated price. That's what the draft picks were for, so the Jazz would come down on their matching price. So correct. The Jazz more likely would have been in the 36 to 38 range as opposed to the 32 we signed with.
1: And then at that point, he's definitely the wrong price. You can't pay Walker Kessler that much money. In fact, I don't know if you can pay him 32. So again, maybe you win by getting off of him. But I'm very, very excited to watch how this pans out. It's just one of the more interesting storylines. I don't care who wins. I don't care who loses. But I love the storyline.
0: See how it goes for the Snowtime Lakers.
1: Exactly right.
0: Stay tuned. 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There's Christian. 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
3: And now, a look at traffic from the KSL Traffic Center.
4: You have a long stretch of slowing through Parley's Canyon on westbound I-80 thanks to a crash blocking a left lane in the Lambs Canyon area. In the valley, meanwhile, the pace is dropping northbound on I-15 from South Salt Lake to North Salt Lake, as well as southbound on I-15 from Murray into Draper. 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We move purpose. 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
0: Utes at 50 update here on Jake and Ben. Here's Wayshawn Parker talking about the physicality of Iowa State.
14: Personally, I got old teammates on that team, so I already knew what their mindset was, come in and try to take me out, but that's not going to happen. knowing that the defense gonna go out there and stop. Oh yeah, I gotta go out there and prove what I gotta prove. I mean, refs didn't make a couple calls that I didn't like. Talked to Coach Scally. He told me to calm down and just play the game, and that's what I did.
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0: 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We're doing a couple of college football, two selections from college football, the college football weekend. We talked earlier today about Michigan's loss to Iowa and how it threw Jay Hill under the bus at his press conference today about a bad call on the last play. But Iowa had student broadcasters doing the game.
1: Uh-huh.
0: And let's hear how the final call, the final touchdown call to win the game sounded on Iowa student radio.
2: This is it, Hank Brown. A defining Iowa moment. Waits in the wings. Can he snatch it? Empty in the backfield. Hits his back foot. Throws to the end zone. Back shoulder.
3: Oh, he caught it. Is he caught? Oh, my God. Oh, my God. He caught it. Oh, my God. He caught it. Yes. Western Michigan and the college football world. Iowa has your back.
1: Okay, the Western Michigan part's excellent. That's funny. It's a lot.
0: That dude's name was Ryan Paris of KRUI.
1: I'm not sure that's like something you can put on your sizzle reel. Is that what they call it? Your like your best of your calls. Unfortunately, that is your chance to be like, I had a great call. Uh-huh. I was there at this moment. Uh-huh. Look at my work. This allows me to get my job in the AHL or whatever like my next stepping stone is once I graduate from college, which is very cool. The Western Michigan line is A+. And I've never done play-by-play, so don't get me wrong. I don't know what I'm talking about. But a little heavy there. Lost himself a little bit too much.
0: You know, Ryan, this guy realizes he didn't do it, right?
1: No, he didn't catch the touchdown or throw it.
0: Or
1: call the play.
0: Like, this was not his accomplishment. I do think you can show excitement for an exciting play.
1: Yeah, it's part of
0: which,
1: your job.
0: That was certainly an exciting play.
1: It was the play of the weekend.
0: But screaming like you won the lottery. I'd understand if you won the lottery. That's happening to you.
1: Can we play that again? I want to hear it one more time.
2: This is it, Hank Brown. A defining Iowa moment. Waits in the wings. Can he snatch it? Empty in the backfield. Hits his back foot. Throws to the end zone. Back shoulder.
3: Oh, is he caught? Is he caught? Oh, my God. Oh, my God. He caught it. Oh, my God. He caught it. Yes. Western Michigan and the college football world. Iowa has your back.
4: I thought the Western Michigan part was corny, honestly.
0: I
1: thought it was fun because everybody was thinking it.
4: Has your back.
1: Everyone was waiting for it. And everyone wanted to get a little vengeance against Michigan. Not that Iowa needs to feel like they're on par with Western Michigan.
0: That's exactly what you just said.
1: Yeah, that's exactly
0: what you just said. It's like they are Western Michigan.
1: Yeah.
0: You're a top 25 ranked Iowa program.
1: Yeah, you got to be careful with that.
0: You're in the Big Ten.
1: You have nothing in common with Western Michigan.
0: At all.
1: Yeah. Okay, I'll back off that a little bit. I'll listen to that argument. And I'm excited. I'm happy for the youth to be excited. I'm happy for the exuberance. But you're there to do a job.
0: It's a little much.
1: A little much.
0: All right, next. this is a referee making a call from the Texas-Tennessee game. And I don't know if you saw this live or
1: I saw the video. I saw the replay.
0: But Colin Simmons did a celebration on a sack where he, well, let's let the referee do his job.
5: Unsportsmanlike conduct, defense, number one, the student running using the restroom. It's a 15-yard penalty from the succeeding spot, automatic touchdown.
6: Well, Kyle Wilson's description pretty much says it all.
7: Just an absolute idiotic move by Colin Simmons doing that. It's supposed to be one of the leaders of this defense. And they got him in a 4th and 29. Going to get great field position. It's the 6th penalty on Texas.
6: Yeah, it's idiotic. It doesn't get much more vulgar either.
1: Simulating using the restroom.
0: That's what the referee said. And it's a pretty accurate.
1: Looks like a dog marking a fire hydrant is basically what he did. But
0: it was a little more graphic more than that. Yeah, it was a little
4: more. If the dog was wearing pants
1: and was a human,
0: a little more graphic than that.
1: Human physique.
0: But here's the thing: how dumb is that ref? You don't need to say can just say unsportsmanlike conduct, 15-yard penalty. You don't need to revisit it.
1: This is where I totally disagree with you. This is the ref's time to shine. This is with a ref recognizing this is my only chance I ever get to say that. I can't wait to say that. It's the ref who says giving him the business in the NHL when they're fighting, or in football when they throw a penalty for fighting, and he says he was giving him the business. Simulating the restroom. You're right. That color, that detail is completely unnecessary, but this ref is celebrating himself for it. This ref loves this.
0: Totally unnecessary.
1: Completely unnecessary.
0: Totally unsportsmanlike conduct. That's it. 15-yard penalty, first down.
1: Correct.
0: Moving on with life.
1: But in fact, actually, by calling attention to it, then they have to show the replay.
0: Yeah.
1: You did force everybody's hand in that situation to revisit what just happened.
0: Yep.
1: Because there are holding calls that we don't even see a replay of where the hold was. They'll just say, holding on the center, or illegal formation. And they're not actually going to go back, and I think they did it in the Iowa State game, but be like, well, the tight end was lined up on the line of scrimmage. There wasn't a tight end over there, so this guy had to be off the line of scrimmage. They don't even break it down at that detail. Yes, when you get into the simulating the restroom, you have to go back and watch it.
0: Personal foul, illegal hands to the face. He stuck his thumb through his eyeball.
1: Correct. Finger in the nose.
0: Stuck his finger right into his nose. 15 yards.
4: He had
0: first
4: five
0: down.
4: Sacks.
1: It's a great game. I get why he was so enthusiastic.
4: He did apologize, for what it's worth.
1: Probably should have.
4: He said, I was feeling myself. I got carried away.
1: Yep. Yes, you did.
0: Phrasing.
1: I was feeling myself.
0: You didn't need to repeat it. All right. Stay tuned. We'll have Live at 5 coming up next. We're going to let you hear also from Keontae George on with DJ and PK this morning. 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

0: 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Lots of big stories today, Ben. College football, of course, the Utes were victorious over the weekend over Iowa State. We'll talk a little more college football coming up at the bottom of the hour around 5:30. But the other big story today, Ben, of course, the Utah Jazz have media day today, and it's been a big day on the station. We've aired podium sound all day. We've had exclusives with DJ and PK and Scotty G and the coach, Austin Ainge, Lowry Markkanen, Bryce Sensabaugh,
1: Isaiah Collier.
0: And I thought this was my favorite conversation today. Not that they all haven't been good, but I thought Keyonte George on with DJ and PK this morning was terrific. And I would say all of it's really good, but toward the last half where he gets into how they're going to play as a team, I thought was really good stuff. So dial in for that. Let's get to Keyonte George with DJ and PK this morning.
2: You cracked us up. You're talking about the kids on the team and then realize, oh, wait, I'm a kid too. That's a funny answer. We enjoyed that. We were just telling you that we've been doing this show together longer than
3: I've been alive.
2: You've been alive. And then you think how many guys on the team are younger than you. This is kind of...
3: Yeah, we got a lot of young guys.
2: Unbelievable. Young guys, but it does seem like in multiple sports, including the NBA, young guys more than ever are able to compete and they are able to contribute to winning. And it seems like that trend is accelerating. Everybody talks about college basketball being professional now with NIL. And I'm curious at what point you started viewing basketball as a job, because the high-end AAU circuit, I mean, that's a business.
3: Right.
2: Lots of people are making money. The kids there are a commodity. Mm-hmm. So how old were you when you really felt like you were going to work? Were you 15, 16, 17?
3: Yeah, I think probably 16 years old, going into my last year at AAU. Because that's when you start to figure out what school you want to go to. Like I said, people are starting to try to, you know, attach to me and stuff like that. So, yeah, it's kind of when I was 17, that's kind of when the point I was like, all right, like, this isn't normal, you know, AAU anymore, where you just kind of show up with your friends and laugh and then get ready to play. You know, my coach was, we starting to show up 2 hours before. And so that's when I knew, like, all right, the approach was starting to change a little bit. But yeah, I mean, it did deter me, but it definitely, when I look back on it, I kind of wish that it didn't really turn into that, you know, so fast. Because, no, once you get here, for real, it's a real business. So
2: yeah.
3: it ain't nothing to play with, for sure.
4: You talk about yourself being a kid, and you were joking about that, but your level of maturity this past season, you know, your play spoke for itself out on the floor, and we all saw it. But the thing that I really liked, as just a youngster, by your own acknowledgement, which you are, obviously, the level of maturity and the stuff that you said just seemed like it was much older than your chronological age. Your game is your game, but your game and your mental aspect and your maturity, it all has to come together for you to be able to reach, and I speak you generally, whatever your potential is. What do you attribute that level of maturity that you displayed in all your interviews and stuff? Because it seems like you took a quantum leap. Your game did too, but also that other stuff did.
3: Yeah, obviously I got to credit my Dukes first, just because that's who raised me. But I think, you know, putting a lot of work in with Dr. Craig, our mental coach, you know, we really focused on trying to organize my subconscious mind. So now whatever is in front of me, I can focus on that. But everything else, if different scenarios pop up, you know, I'm really acting on, you know, muscle memory. So I think for me this past season, I was really focused on how to stay even keel, because I feel like, you know, the best teams, they have multiple guys who are able to, you know, stay like this, you know, through the fire. And obviously we were going through some rough patches, some adversity. So I was kind of using that as a time to figure out, you know, how will I deal with this, you know, individually, you know, because as a leader that I aspire to be, you know, as a top dog, if, you know, for me, if I see, if we see Lowry hanging his head down or something, then, you know, we may feed into that. But good thing he doesn't. He stays even keeled. So now we're able to, you know, follow him. And, you know, when he says something, you actually start to listen. So that's kind of just the thing I was working on throughout the whole year, trying to have small wins throughout the season. And then, you know, over the course of days, months, you know, you start to feel like you start to trust yourself, like the work that you start to put in mentally, you kind of start to buy into that space. And that's what I did.
4: Nice.
2: There are terms, and they mean a lot of different things to different people, and it's kind of a wide area, but you can call it mental health. You can call it, you know, mental performance coach and all that. Mm-hmm. How do you decide I'm going to dive in and commit myself to this? Because it's not easy. Mm-hmm. You got to confront hard truths about yourself, traumas you've been through. Sure. I was more than double your age before I understood this. And when I heard you talk about it, and quite frankly, when I saw the way you carried yourself in the locker room, it was night and day. If I didn't know you were the same guy, I wouldn't have known you were the same guy. But I'm like, this guy was immature and not prepared to compete at this level the way he wanted to. And then the guy I saw last year, I mean, I've been dying to talk to you about this. How did, first off, you had to commit. How did you decide to do that? Why?
3: Yeah, I think it's obviously, like you said, within yourself. I think, you know, when you get to your third year at the NBA, in the NBA, like I said, you really technically only have one more year, and you kind of try to think about that stuff. But, you know, I think, you know, I got to credit Will. You know, the conversations that we have, he never lies to me. He tells me the truth every single time, you know, even after good games. You know, he'll still try to figure out things to tell me to get me better. And then we brought Dr. Craig on. Like I said, it was trying to find small wins throughout the season. So talking to him, I felt like that was a small win for me. And then a couple more conversations go by, especially having Kevin Love around. That was good for me, too, just because I know at one point in time he spoke out about that space. So that was big time for me. But, yeah, just buying into Craig wasn't easy at all. You know, talking about, like I said, subconscious mind, conscious mind, quantum mechanics or whatever it is.
4: Ooh, we're getting deep.
3: It's just you know, when you try to talk to somebody like that on a regular conversation, they kind of, like, look at you kind of crazy.
5: Like
3: you start to dive in, read, continue to talk, like you said, face, you know, hard truths. Like I said before, you start to actually trust yourself, and you start to learn things within yourself. So that's when the outside stuff starts to come in and all the different things. You're able to be comfortable with your own skin just because I know I put the work in. I've already told myself I'm not good enough and I got to get better at certain things. So now, like I said, I'm able to walk around freely just because now I'm not trying to, you know, gain acceptance from the outside world. I've already accepted myself. I've already accepted that there's things that I need to work on. So now I'm able to just walk through my day of life, you know, smooth.
4: You already talked about how as you progressed as a basketball player, as a teenager, you became more known. I mean, I'd heard of your name when you're 16, 17 years old, and obviously you go to Baylor and we watch you because, oh, man, I heard about this kid when he was a youngster. So you get a level of recognition and the fame goes to it. And you just mentioned how people start to attach themselves to you. And I think we know where you're going with that. Now you're a bona fide NBA player. You just got the lucrative contract. Everybody knows about that.
3: Right.
4: So now you have an opportunity of more people to attach themselves.
3: Sure.
4: And you know how that goes and you're going to experience more. How do you make sure that all that stuff, the money and everything, doesn't change who you are?
3: Yeah, I think, for me now, you know, I'm really buying into the Utah way. Got a truck. But yeah, I think for me, it's about, you know, keeping that perspective. Obviously, you know, thanks to Ryan and the organization for, you know, that's life-changing money.
4: Yeah.
3: But I think for me, it's about keeping a perspective. I don't need to go buy another car. I don't need to go, you know, buy multiple houses. I don't need to add an assistant. I don't need somebody else to tell me when I have an appearance or what time I need to be somewhere. Because in the day, I mean, you know, I don't know if you guys have anybody telling you, but like, you know, when people text, oh, I got to make sure I'm on time to this, like, you organize the stuff yourself. So I think for me, I just keep that perspective. And then it helps me kind of weed out the people like, oh, like, you know, whether it's a third cousin asking you for money or
4: so many hanger-oners.
3: There's so many people that feel that, I dropped you off to your workouts for 2 weeks. I helped you on this journey. So maybe let me run your AAU program or something. And it's just like, you know, it's easy to be like, yeah. But no, I think the main thing for me is understanding, you know, my circle of people that I have. I only have about 2-3 people. And then, you know, I just tell them next year, you know, this point in my life, this is the point where we got to be stronger than ever. People going to try to rip us apart. You know, new ages might try to come around. New financial people try to come around. New people try to tell you to invest in this or whatever. And it's just about, you know, leaning back on, you know, the people that you came up here with. So obviously I haven't really been through the worst yet, but I know obviously me acknowledging that, you know, these things will happen. These things will, you know, come in front of me. And the fact that I've already talked about it with my circle, I know how to respond.
4: Prepared.
3: So, yeah, that's been the main thing. So, yeah, it's been a whirlwind since that's happened, but I'm just excited to get back in between those four lines.
4: Yeah.
2: How different do you think the team is going to look? And there just seems like there's so much more talent and depth, which given the fact mm-hmm. that, you know, they had to put in a rule that you got to play 65 games if you want to be the MVP.
3: Right.
2: You guys just aren't playing 82 yeah. anymore. That you'll be able to combat that. The different guys, you have guys who have the mentality, I may be guy 11 on the roster when people look at it, but any given night, I might be guy 5 ready. Or 7, and yeah. I'm ready.
3: Yeah, for sure. I mean, you know, I think we are built a little different. Talking to, you know, Tripp, talking to Lowry, you know, talking to different people. I try to explain it as if, like, you know, each guy might have, like, you know, their couple games or we go on a road trip. These teams might not have a 4 or 5 man that can really mess with Jaren. Now we know this week it might be Jaren, or we're trying to make sure we find him intentionally. Then he's able to spray the love or whatever. Whether, you know, maybe playing a team that can't chase Lowry all game. Now we're running Lowry off all different stuff. So I think this season is just about, you know, we got to give up ourselves for a second. You know, the game is going to be the game, and we got to play the way it's supposed to be played. So I think that's going to make us different, just because, you know, we don't have just one guy that's just, oh, okay, we know he's going to shoot all the basketballs. We know at the end of the clock he might ISO. We have a lot of guys on this team that give themselves up. So, you know, when the moment comes, we're always prepared. I mean, I like to talk about, you know, Bryce all the time. You know, we might not see Bryce for 2 weeks. Then we got a week where it's 40-40-30. You know what I mean? So like you said, like we got, you know, from top to bottom, we got guys that can have their nights. And I think that's what takes those type of teams kind of go the longest. I mean, we already got the camaraderie piece. We all like each other. We are ready to compete. So I think now, you know, I think that's playing the game within the game.
4: We know you can score. We know you can hit big shots. You've proven that. You've proven that since you were probably 10 years old. How about your ability to be a facilitator? I think that's what I want to see because you're going to have the ball in your hands and you have so many weapons from the team mm-hmm. perspective. So I'm curious to see what your thoughts are as far as you setting up other guys.
3: Yeah, when you watch, you know, the best guards in the league, they always find a way to get to the paint. So I think for me that's been a main point of emphasis, finding a way to get to the paint. Then I'm able to, you know, make my reads. And like I said before, I'm able to look at the schedule, look at different teams, because this is a copycat league. So the same reads are going to be there. So I think for me, this season is going to be about me using my voice, not just on the defensive – sup, Nurk?
4: Nurk.
3: Not just on the defensive side, but also using my voice on the offensive side, making sure, you know, that goes back to the mental piece, making sure I'm focused on what's in front of me. Not focusing on what happened last play or trying to think about how I'm going to set this guy up. I'm just focused on what's right in front of me. So, yeah, I think I'm, you know, really focused on just getting to the paint. And then once I get to the paint, I think all my decisions kind of, you know, go from there.
2: Yeah. Are you at a point in the club that you can do some of the things Kevin Love did as far as you heard him talk about something and then as a young guy, you know, you grabbed onto it, made it your own and helped yourself? You're not that deep in your NBA career, but at the same time, you got a lot of first and second year guys on this team who might need to hear some of what you've learned the hard way.
3: Yeah. I think now I'm at a point where if I kind of pull somebody aside and, you know, give them my 2 cents, I don't think it goes through one ear and out the other. I kind of think we really sit down and really make sure we have the right dialogue. And I think it's really, you know, stick it to the player. Obviously, you know, I pick my moments, mm-hmm. make sure. obviously Will's our coach, so I don't really overcoach anybody, but I've learned so much from Will through playing the game, through one-on-one conversations. I'm able to be that second voice, an extension of Will almost. So if somebody does have a question, I'm able to give them the right answer because I know how Will wants to play, how Will wants – what's the technique right here, how Will wants it to look. So, yeah, just being locked in with Will has actually helped me speak on different things to Ace, Kyle, Zay, Bryce. Like, we all talk to each other, even DP. I'm sure DP has a question for me every single day. So, I mean, you know, I think I'm at a point now where I can, you know, actually use my voice. Just because, like I said, I know what Will wants. I know how he wants to play. And, you know, through the moments where we have, you know, won games, and what it takes.
4: So since you're a full-fledged Utah now, fry sauce or ketchup?
3: Fry sauce.
4: No! Did that take an adjustment? Oh. Is that new?
0: There you go. Keontae George on with DJ and PK this morning, and he did say, yes, he was a fry sauce fan.
5: Darren Peterson said he's not ever had any. Or a dirty soda.
0: Any of those Utah things. Type things. But Keontae is a truck guy now, which good for him. I thought the most interesting part there where he was talking about playing unselfishly and how they're going to set the tone that they're going to play and win as a team. You and I talk about it a lot. What is Keontae going to look like? Is he going to be the leading scorer on the team simply because he has the ball in his hands? Mm-hmm. Or is he going to be more of the traditional point guard, facilitator? And you heard him talk about how he feels like one of his strengths is getting into the paint. Mm-hmm. And watching other players around the league who make plays for their, you know, help make plays for their teammates. That's step number one, get into the paint and then make the reads and good things happen. I thought that was an amazing team answer. If you are trying to set the tone for a team, he basically said right there, I'm not going to play selfishly, so no one else is either.
5: And then, at the end of a game, he might be the Jazz's best shot creator. But you don't need to be the best shot creator for yourself in the first quarter or the second quarter or the third quarter. Maybe that just comes later, and he was the Jazz's best clutch scorer last year. But, yeah, he needs to get everyone involved. Everybody. He's going to have to take care of Jaren. He's going to have to take care of Lowry. He's going to have to take care of Nurk, and Nurk will take care of others as well because he's a pretty good distributor. But yeah, that's going to be on Keontae. Keontae's got to get everyone involved, and I think that was probably part of the impetus of getting him paid. You get him paid, and he's under control, and he's taken care of, and now he can take care of other people, and he doesn't have to worry about, am I going into restricted free agency needing to average 25 points a game? Because guys who average 25 points a game get paid. And he averaged 24 last year, and that was obviously going to – they're going to take a bite out of that. They almost have to. You know, if he, there's a chance, and I've said it, maybe he goes up to 28 points a game. But if he does, somebody else is getting a bite taken out. And it's probably not good if Jaren is scoring less. Or it's probably not good if Lowry is scoring less. And that's got to be one of the big questions.
0: All right, stay tuned. We're going to get back to a little college football. We'll talk about the Utes and the weekend they had. I'm also eager to talk about the display the USC Trojans put on against Oregon. Your guy Dan Lanning had a great line after that game. We'll talk about it all straight ahead. Jake and Ben, 97.5, the KSL Sports Zone.
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9: It's your Cougars at 30 update. Here's Bruce Mitchell on if there's any rust after the bye week.
10: You know, last week was certainly not a week off. 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We'll be able to get a couple good practices in this week and be ready to go game time. And, no, just super excited for this matchup.
9: I don't know why they made us work so hard during the bye week. 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

0: 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Ben, we'll talk. We're going to talk about the Utes, but can we talk about USC and Oregon real quick? Because it happened at the Coliseum. USC loses 41-27, even though they put Dante Moore out in the second quarter.
1: Put
0: with
1: a hit on him.
0: One of the dirtiest plays that you could imagine, with Desmond Stevens, who apparently was laughing about it.
1: He's been suspended.
0: Even after he was ejected and has been suspended. But a couple of things. One, I was totally right about Stinkin' Riley. He stinks.
1: He stinks.
0: And USC stinks. He's doing no better job than Clay Helton did. And it's still going to cost him $70 million to fire Stinkin' Riley, which I find hilarious.
1: Yeah, that's the rumored buyout.
0: But I also want to reset a take that I've had for a long time. Do you remember when it was controversial because Tyler Huntley could not slide? He just was not capable of sliding. When you watched him slide, it was the most awkward thing.
1: Yeah, it wasn't that he wouldn't. When he did, it looked like he was going to tear his ACL.
0: He was going to hurt himself.
1: Yeah.
0: And so all of a sudden, like, should quarterbacks slide became a local topic. And I had this hot take. If I was a coach, I would tell my quarterback, never slide ever. Ever. For one, you know where they place the ball, where you start the slide. So you're actually
1: 4 yards before where you would have ended.
0: You're actually taking away all of your momentum. So if you want to look at a specific football play, it's a bad play.
1: Correct.
0: You're surrendering yardage by simply doing it. But if you want to talk about player safety, Ben, if you slide, you totally give up all protection of yourself.
1: Because you assume that the guy on the other end is going to respect your slide.
0: Is going to adhere to the rules. What is going to get you hurt faster? A defended hit where you can brace yourself against the player? Or somebody, while you're leaning back and sliding, decides, you know what, it's worth the 15-yard penalty. I'm going to put this quarterback out of the game.
1: Right.
0: Which is exactly what happened. I would never counsel my quarterback to slide. Making yourself totally vulnerable to a player that, even if they don't do it on purpose, just can't help themselves, you know, jumps a little too late, bam, cleans your clock, and you don't even get the yardage as a thank you. I would tell my quarterback never to slide ever.
1: And Dante Moore's okay.
0: He's got a concussion.
1: He's got a concussion, so no, he's not okay. We should stop talking that way. You didn't. I did. He's not okay. It's not more serious than that, but it is still serious.
0: Absolutely.
1: Because it's a concussion. We'll see if he plays against UCLA. Now, that's not for 2 weeks. They've got a bye week, so it comes at a good time for him. UCLA, to your point, is actually very good this year.
0: Much better. They actually hired a good coach. But Stinkin', his team cheap shots the other team to get rid of their quarterback, and he still loses?
1: And it was like the first quarter? Second quarter?
0: Second quarter.
1: Yeah, it was early.
0: Early in the game.
1: And they got smoked.
0: And they still got beat 41-27.
1: Here's the rest of their schedule. They are 4-1. They play Washington. I think Washington stinks, but after that they go at Penn State, who also actually might stink.
0: Not look good, yeah.
1: Bye week at Wisconsin, but then they do have a tough close. Home against Ohio State, at Indiana, home against Maryland, at UCLA. You might be talking about another 7 or 8 win team, and if that's the case, yeah, Stinkin's got to go.
0: Wisconsin, by the way, just beat Penn State.
1: Right.
0: By the way, so Matt Campbell took an entirely average Iowa State team to Penn State. Why did we assume that they were going to be good?
1: Yeah, I don't.
0: Iowa State was not good last year, and he took the whole team to Happy Valley. Why would we
1: and
0: assume?
1: And their good player was they had a great quarterback. I think he's the backup for the Steelers now.
0: So I don't know.
1: Third stringer.
0: I don't know. Good luck to. Actually, not good luck. I never cheer for Penn State, but I don't know why we would assume.
1: Just assume.
0: That they
1: Big
0: would
1: 10, you know, Big 10 team.
0: Automatically be
1: it's a
0: be
1: Big
0: any
1: 12
0: good.
1: Team that we painted in Big 10 colors, so they must be good.
0: But at some point, Stinkin' Riley has to win a big game, right, if he's going to keep his job? At some point? I mean, I guess there are other opportunities, but soft, gimmicky, not going to get it done. There's my USC victory lap. Stinkin' actually stinks. And don't let your quarterback slide. Just tell them to brace themselves for a hit or get out of bounds.
1: This is going to sound like a very hot take. I think he's going to have to beat Ohio State and Indiana in back-to-back weeks to keep his job.
0: Hmm.
1: He might have to win both.
0: A lot of people were saying playoff or bust.
1: It would be nice if those games were separated.
0: Uh-huh.
1: But you get a high off of one, you lose the next, and nobody cares that you got the high. Nobody cares that Witt beat Oklahoma.
0: Because they lost to Iowa. Right.
1: You know, maybe you lose to Ohio State and you go and you win at Indiana. But if you're losing to Ohio State at home, I don't think you're going to win at Indiana. So you might have to win both of those games to keep your job. And even then, I could see him losing to UCLA in the final week of the season. So you're right. I think Stinkin might be done. I think he's always stunk. Hasn't had a double-digit win season since 2022 when they lost to the Utes in the Pac-12 title game.
0: I saw a hilarious tweet over the weekend that said they should call Lincoln Riley out to the airport to give him the tarmac treatment.
1: I've got a meeting.
0: Because they lost. Where? They lost at home.
1: The airport.
0: We need you to come out of the airport.
1: Why? Meet us on the tarmac.
0: Don't worry about it.
1: We're going to leave you there. That's not what happens. That's not how you do it.
0: That's how we do it here at USC.
1: That's what you deserve.
0: Lincoln, we're going to need you to meet us at the airport. Don't ask why. Don't worry about it. Just come on out. Real quick before we leave it behind, did you see that Dan Lanning had his Suge Knight moment? Which, if he did this on purpose, I got to give him a lot of credit. Do people out there know the speech that Suge Knight gave at the BET Awards in 95? Do you know what I'm talking about?
1: I do, but remind the...
0: He got up, they were getting an award or something like that, and Suge Knight, who was the head of Death Row Records at the time, gave a speech and said...
2: Like that?
0: If you want the producer to be in the record and to take all the shine and whatever, go basically sign with Bad Boy. If you want to be the star, sign with Death Row Records. Uh-huh. And it was, I don't know, I should have looked up the exact quote. But Dan Lanning said after the game, quote, three wins against these guys. I guess if you're interested in winning football games and you're from this area, you should go to Oregon. If you want to go to a Chris Brown concert, go here. Which... Great quote.
1: Very funny line.
0: Very funny line. And Chris Brown was at the game in his USC gear. So if you want to win games.
1: This has been one of the flaws for Lincoln. He's had a hard time getting some of the tougher kids from California to stay and play for his program.
0: Well, if
1: but he doesn't play a tough style of brand of football.
0: Well, and if you listen to people talk about it, he apparently has no interest in like being part of the Southern California football culture. Yeah, it's been more, you know, I'm Stinkin' Riley. You're lucky that I'm here.
1: Yeah, don't you know who I am?
0: Kind of thing. Yeah. All right, let's switch over to the Utes. Thank you, Ben, for indulging me. Well, I was like telling people
1: we knew
0: when I'm
1: the,
0: right.
1: The bottom was going to fall out
0: and
1: for
0: it certainly
1: UCLA,
0: has.
1: And, or excuse me, for USC, and it has.
0: I think it's funny that his record is like exactly the same as his predecessor.
1: Yep, that everyone hated.
0: That everyone hated.
1: Hated.
0: Clay Hilton.
1: And was a very nice guy. I kind of enjoyed Clay Hilton.
0: Extraordinarily nice.
1: Really kind of an enjoyable person.
0: Stinkin's the other side. He's just a completely detestable person.
1: Same mediocre.
0: Same
1: coach.
0: Record.
1: Does Clay Hilton have a job?
0: I imagine he's probably a coordinator somewhere. Meanwhile, Ben, the Utes beat Iowa State. Not a great third quarter. Utah didn't really
1: he's
0: get
1: the head coach at Georgia Southern.
0: Is he? Yeah. There you go. Nice guy.
1: Life comes at you fast.
0: Nice
1: Lincoln,
0: guy.
1: Stinkin. Get ready for Georgia State.
0: It wasn't perfect, but Utah did beat Iowa State, and they figured out that Wayshon Parker is still very good at football.
1: I did think the Devin Dampier section in the third quarter of the game, where a lot was kind of put on his shoulders, and Iowa State was confusing him a little bit with some of the looks. He struggled. He really struggled. I didn't think he looked particularly good in that game, though I don't think 18 of 27 for 200 yards and two touchdowns on the road in pretty... It's not that it was rainy, but clearly, if you saw the mudslide going on
0: it was
1: just outside the end zone, it was soggy. It was not an ideal place to play. You probably didn't get the best of Devin Dampier's ability to plant his foot and take off up the field. So he was left to be a little bit more of a true passer, and that's not going to be his strength, and it wasn't his strength. But it's really nice in that situation to be able to give the ball to Wayshon Parker and get big results. And this is not the same Wayshon we saw last year. This is the guy I thought the Utes were getting from Washington State, but he didn't show up last season. And in fact, they told a pretty good anecdote in the game of Morgan Scalley saying, first time I saw Wayshon Parker, I wasn't impressed. He didn't work very hard. just wasn't, he wasn't doing what we needed him to do because he wasn't playing very hard. And now clearly he is bought in and he's super dynamic. Wayshon Parker's a very, very good player. I know LJ Martin's going to get a ton of love for being in state, and LJ Martin's probably a better true running back. LJ Martin's incredible. But Wayshon was great. It's the reason he won Offensive Player of the Week this week for the Big 12.
0: I thought our friend Drake Toll, who jumped on with us, had a really interesting take. And he added about Devin Dampier and Bear Bachmeyer and every other quarterback in the conference not playing for Oklahoma State. Because it looks like, why am I blanking on his name? Mestemaker appears to be pretty good, having 389 yards against West Virginia. But Drake was saying that the rest of the quarterbacks in the league, the less they throw the ball, the better for their teams. Not because they're not necessarily talented, but that's probably a good sign for the team when the quarterback only has to throw the ball whatever time.
1: Yep.
0: And I think that is true about Devin Dampier. We'll see if it's true about Bear Bachmeyer. It could easily be, especially with the way that the team is built with LJ Martin. You know, maybe these two teams and the rest of the Big 12 is just a lot better when they have a really dynamic run game that sets up an easier pass game that maybe that Dampier, Bachmeyer, other quarterbacks just aren't going to go back and sling it. I mean, we talked about Avery Johnson threw it 50 times.
1: Yeah, it's tough.
0: That probably means it's going badly for Kansas State.
1: Yeah.
0: If Avery Johnson has to throw it 50 times, that probably means either your offensive coordinator took magic mushrooms when he was coming up with the plan or that things aren't going right.
1: You can't run the ball.
0: Right.
1: Yeah.
0: And Devin Dampier threw the ball 27 times, as you mentioned, 18 of 27, 206 yards, but consider that 65 of those went to Wayshon Parker.
1: Mm-hmm.
0: So statistically speaking, not one of his better games, but honestly, 27 attempts, probably about right, maybe a little bit on the high end.
1: What I do like about what we saw from Devin Dampier was, A, his throw to Braden Pagan on that touchdown in the first half was great. That was a very good throw across the middle, beat him over the top. That was a great throw. That was one of the better throws that we've seen. But seven different players caught the ball. Six of them had multiple receptions. I do think he actually sees the field. Like, I'm not sure he's just like one read guy. Now, he's not sitting back there and going through real progressions, but I do think he has the ability to be dangerous with his arm. It's not just, well, we got to lay out everything for him and tell him exactly what he's looking at and say, here's your one read and just throw it there and this is your window and this is when it has to happen. I do think he has a little bit of an ability to mix it up just enough that it makes him dangerous. Because then you do open up things for Wayshon as the check down, and he doesn't just hit the check down every time, which is good.
0: We'll have voicemails coming up right around the corner. Christian, would you wear your shoes on the wrong feet for an entire year if it meant you got to hang out with Von Miller for one night?
2: What are we doing?
1: Shoe shopping.
0: Whatever you want.
2: Yeah, I'd probably do it.
0: We were giving Christian Broncos would you rather.
1: You
0: in the
1: were
0: break.
1: Giving him would you rathers, which Lloyd came in last week and said you're weirdly good at. It's one of your skills that you're really good at is accurately balanced would you rathers.
0: Imagine how horrible it would be to wear your shoes in the wrong feet for a whole year.
1: You would pay for it for the rest of your life.
0: And you kind of look dumb.
1: You look moronic, and your feet would never be fixed.
2: But guys, it's Von Miller.
0: But you're hanging out with Von Miller.
1: You always have the night I spent with Von Miller.
0: Doing whatever.
1: Yeah, whatever. And Von's picking up the tab.
2: Yeah, I'd probably do it.
0: Von, we're going to go someplace fun. We're just not going to go somewhere where I have to stand a lot because my feet are killing me. I can't.
1: We're not going dancing.
0: We're going to go like see a movie or something because I can't. I can barely walk. It's been a bad year. All right.
1: You have to wear the shoes first.
0: First, for a whole year, yeah.
1: You have to earn your date with Von Miller.
0: Yes.
1: Okay. By wearing two left shoes for a whole year. It's not like you hang out with Von and then you wake up the next morning.
0: You got to earn that. The whole year, wrong feet, but then you get to hang out with Von Miller.
1: I do think that changes the equation.
0: Not for Christian. He's still good.
2: I'd do it, yeah.
0: Yeah, see?
1: No, I actually think it might be better to have to earn it.
0: Uh-huh.
1: Because midway through when you're like, you want to quit, you're halfway there already.
0: Okay.
1: Now you're close to it.
0: Stay tuned. 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

0: Chiefs at 50 update. Here's Morgan Scally on the resiliency of the team's defense.
1: It just says that these guys are resilient, and there's things that we have to clean up. You know, there's gaps that we missed. There's assignments that we ended up missing. The touchdown run by them, you know, just run fit assignment wasn't what it needed to be. But I think in every game you're going to see stuff that you need to clean up, and you got to be really good at, okay, what are they doing to take advantage of us, and how do we counteract that? And I thought Colton did a really nice job there at the end.
0: No matter the occasion, Kenny J's Catering delivers bold, smoky barbecue. Check out the catering menu at KennyJ'sBBQ.com for the next event. 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

0: What's up, Christian? This is for Jake and Ben. Jake, has it really been 16 years since me, you, and Gunther were watching Utah play at Iowa State? I think it was at Wingers at Valley Fair. But I think that was the night CJ Miles went off. 16 years. Where does the time go? Appreciate everything you guys do. Keep up the good work.
1: Come on, guys. We're in the heart of football season, and we have Jazz Media Day and Jazz Talk. Let's forget the Jazz for the next 2 months, and let's focus on college and NFL football, a real sport, not one with guaranteed contracts and lots of load management babies. Thanks.
2: Yeah, I was surprised that you guys didn't go with the default wit answer, which is analytics. I'm surprised he threw Jay Hill under the bus and didn't go with the default. Oh, the analytics say Michigan fans are going to have to get used to analytics too. So I don't know if you mentioned that during the press conference, but that's what I expected from him, to blame the analytics.
0: Thank you for the voicemails. First, you heard from Robin. Shout out to Robin, long time listener. And yes, I remember our great shows out there at that Winger. So shout out to Robin. Nate with the second call in, and then Narth with the final one, talking about analytics. Real quick to Nate, and we understand that you're a college football fan and maybe not an NBA fan, but media days are a big deal, especially on the flagship home of the Utah Jazz, even if sometimes the timing is a little bit awkward during football season. It actually happens the other way around, too. I remember BYU football media day used to hit on the day after the NBA
3: draft. Yeah.
0: And even Big 12 media day, as early as it is in the July month, hits right in the middle of NBA free agency when all the news is breaking. So, you know, sometimes the media days, the beginning of these seasons, can be timed a little bit awkwardly. We were trying to mix in as much college football still as we could. Apologies if that did not meet your standard. We will talk more college football coming up tomorrow.
3: I watched Christian's Broncos in the NFL, and I saw Pat Bryant flop so badly, I thought I was watching the NBA. I thought I was watching soccer with all the flopping that I saw going on there. So it's getting super floppy now. It's bizarre to see the NFL get the same way with, obviously, the roughing the quarterback, which I know is such a cliche conversation. Is this roughing? Is it not? The wide receivers have gotten so good about flopping against safeties and corners now. It's just everyone's trying to do the same thing. So.
0: Once again, it comes back to referees are idiots.
3: Yeah,
0: if they hired smarter people, maybe we wouldn't have some of these problems. Christian, I hope you're embarrassed that your team won last night.
3: You should just
4: that was a great win.
0: It wasn't.
3: You needed
4: they
3: it.
4: They earned it.
3: Yeah, it was a big one.
0: It wasn't. Terrible call. And you know what? Even when the shills, what's the ref consultant's name? What was on NBC? I can't remember. I can't keep
4: it
0: straight.
4: Oh, no, that was my hot take. We hate those guys. We don't need them.
0: Mike Florio, no, he's not the ref
4: guy.
0: Gene Steratore.
4: We don't need them.
0: He comes on, and he's even there to shill for the refs. Always. 9 times out of 10. Oh, the refs got the right call. Except for this, where he's like, oh, total clown call.
3: Mike Pereira.
0: There you go.
3: There we go.
4: Apologize. Gene is the other network. My bad.
3: Yeah.
0: I know. That's what I'm saying. Who can keep them all straight? Speaking of the NFL, coming up next, we are going to throw it to Westwood One's coverage of the of Monday Night Football tonight. Ben, who do we have tonight? That's next week.
3: Eagles Bears
0: tonight. And do we know if Caleb, he's not playing, right?
3: He's out. Agent.
0: All right. There you go. It's going to be an easy win for the Eagles.
3: We'll see. It seems to be no easy wins for the Eagles.
0: They're in Chicago, not Indiana yet, but in Chicago. So that's coming up right around the corner. Ben and I will be back coming up tomorrow, 97.5
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